0: for them, not with an entire company of fierce Senegalese whose chief delight is in the use of their bayonets.
1: You may save yourself the trouble of going into further particulars about your means of protection. I'm quite confident no one could gain access to the palace without consent or leave without permission.
2: Tarzan, we have had quite enough of this discussion. It is my desire to make you so extraordinarily happy here that you will have no desire to leave. My greatest joy will be to heap riches upon you, to shower you with the treasures of my realm.
0: If you do the bidding of His Excellency.
2: Really, my faithful courtier, I'm afraid I cannot conduct a normal conversation with Tarzan in your presence.
0: Your Excellency wishes me to leave?
2: No. I shall discuss my business with Tarzan later. I am now extraordinarily tired, and surely Tarzan must be weary from his long trip.
1: With Your Excellency's permission, I would discuss this business for which I have been brought here now.
2: I realize your impatience, Tarzan, but I desire to delay our conversation until another can be present. I know you will take my word that that is best.
1: All right, we shall wait then.
2: Thank you. Tarzan, I am sure that our hearts are attuned. Allah has sent you to me as a brother. He has provided me with a man to whom I can bear my soul. You will be the instrument through which I can accomplish my great purpose. Mihil Maktoum.
0: It is written thus.
3: Mihil Maktoum. It is written thus. Strange, enigmatic words that meant everything and nothing. What business was there to be transacted between Tarzan and the Caliph of Karadan? How was Tarzan to serve as the instrument through which the Caliph was to accomplish some great purpose? The questions crowded Tarzan's mind as the Grand Wazir guided him through the endless corridors of the extravagant palace, by 100 gold-encrusted doors, past a score of watchful sentries, through an exquisite inner garden, into the gates of a special wing of the palace, a section of the ornate structure even more luxurious than the rest, if such a thing were possible.
0: Your quarters are here, Tarzan. The slaves will do everything possible to make you comfortable.
1: At least my legs will not become cramped in these quarters. I think this wing must be as large as the village of the Punyas. All of this is for my use?
0: Oh, no. There are other guests in this wing. You see, our diplomatic visitors are quartered in the Jade Wing. Those we invite here for matters of trade relations are housed in the Pearl Wing. This section is kept for our permanent guests.
1: Permanent?
0: I shall leave you here. The slaves have been instructed to do your bidding. The Caliph will let you know when he desires to communicate with you.
1: But how will I know where to find...
4: I shall be happy to lead you to your chambers.
1: What?
4: This great hall leads to the sleeping rooms of those of us who reside here, and also to the drawing rooms and libraries and other facilities the Caliph provides for us.
1: I see. Then you are a guest also?
4: Yes. I am Maida. You thought me a slave girl.
1: Well, your clothes...
4: I have long since adopted the clothing of the harem. They are more comfortable, and they seem to blend more naturally with the surroundings. I have been a guest here for almost 20 years.
1: For 20 years? But you seem scarcely more than 20 years of age now.
4: I was but a child when I came here, at the Caliph's invitation. My father was the ruler of a small province near here, and protocol demanded that the invitation be accepted.
1: Of course.
4: While I was here, a revolution broke out in my country. My father was killed.
1: I'm sorry.
4: Perhaps the revolution was not instigated by the Caliph, but he did not desire that I should return to my people, for he was anxious to annex my country to his.
1: And if you returned, your people might have elected you ruler?
4: Women do not rule in this land, but they sometimes have influence. Only, were I to return now, what could I tell them? Nothing. Save that I have been treated as a daughter, that the Caliph has showered me with gifts, that every desire has been satisfied almost before the wish found voice.
1: I see. And what about the other guests here?
4: A scientist who parted with many wonderful secrets and was rewarded richly, but cannot be permitted to leave, lest he also tell his secret to others.
1: Some of the Grand Wazir's information comes from him, then.
4: They meet often. Also, the Wazir has many conferences with the others. The architect whose genius must design buildings for the Caliph alone. The goldsmith, the lapidary, the gunsmith. the others.
1: But I am not an artisan. What can he want with me?
4: I do not know. But I know this. Regardless of what the Caliph tells you, regardless of how charming he is to you, he will never permit your departure. Even after you have served his purpose, it is his inflexible rule. And should you refuse to serve him?
1: Yes, what if I should refuse to do what he asks?
4: I have been here 20 years. Many nights have I been sleepless, kept awake by the screams. And many days have been filled with the horror I have seen in the courtyard below. The screams, the anguished cries of torment came from those who refused the bidding of the Caliph of Caradan.

0: In just a moment, we shall learn of the Caliph's plans for Tarzan. Although Tarzan much preferred to eat the meat of freshly killed game and to drink water from a swiftly flowing jungle stream, he could not help but admit that the repast served to him in the wing of permanent guests was a delicious one, an assortment of the Orient's richest delicacies and most delicate ambrosias. And the company was equally delightful. Skilled artisans, painters, musicians, scientists, masters of everything save their own fate. And when dinner was over, Tarzan was escorted to the Caliph's sanctum once more, there to learn his fate.
1: Pray be seated, Tarzan.
2: I wasn't sure I was permitted to sit in your presence.
1: You are as yet a stranger here. We shall not be stern about matters of custom until you are used to us.
2: Thank you for your leniency.
1: For your future guidance, however, I might point out that there you must be seated at once when I am seated. And should I recline, you must recline. Never must your head be higher than that of the Caliph.
2: My height makes that difficult.
1: You will incline your head to compensate for the extraordinary difference in our stature. Not now. There is time for such formal behavior later. Now, I would talk to you as a brother.
2: I certainly have no desire to delay our talk, but you did say something about waiting until someone else could be present.
1: My Ibn will be present shortly.
2: Ibn? I'm sorry. My knowledge of Arabic is very limited.
1: Oh, a thousand pardons. Ibn means son. The Amir of Karadan will present himself when the time comes.
2: Amir? That means prince?
1: Precisely. And it is of the Amir that I would speak to you. It is for him that I have called you from your jungle.
2: I do not understand.
1: Oh, you will. It will be an extraordinarily clear to you in a moment.
2: I hope so.
1: When you entered my province, you observed a great wall, so high that no one, not even the Lord of the Jungle, can scale it.
2: I saw the wall.
1: For many generations, it has kept us secluded, alone, free from foreign influences, away from the contamination of other peoples.
2: Yes.
1: But we are living in a different world. No longer can my people stay apart from others. No longer can the wall serve as an effective barrier against progress. Soon, my people will intermarry with others. Their ideas will become ours. Their customs will intermingle with those of Haradan.
2: But what has this to do with the Amir and me?
1: I was raised in the old manner. My speech is that of another age. Because I was a prince, I could not learn to play as other boys. I could not attend school. I could not learn the ways of the outside world. My son must be raised differently.
2: But you surely do not think of me as a teacher.
1: And extraordinary teacher. I did much research concerning you. I've ascertained that you excel at every form of athletics. I've ascertained that you speak a dozen languages, that you have knowledge of many subjects. I want you to train the Amir so that he can be prepared to face a modern world.
2: But I am not a teacher. That there are many tutors you could engage.
1: My son will be taught by no spectacle-wearing, mincing schoolteacher. He shall be taught the ways of man by a man. I, the Caliph of Haradan, have spoken.
2: I see.
1: I pull the silken cord that will bring my son here. Of course, it is your privilege to turn down this assignment if you are not made happy by my request.
2: I am free to refuse your request?
1: But of course, it would give me extraordinary pleasure were you to accept.
3: No, Prince! No, do not strike me again!
4: Be off and do not repeat your offense, wretched slave!
1: My son, something has caused you annoyance?
4: Wretched slave girl. She failed to cast her eyes to the ground as I passed. She will not repeat the offense, I can promise you that.
1: It is well. Amir, come close to this stranger in our midst. He is Tarzan, Lord of the Jungle.
4: You are a member of nobility?
2: My subjects number thousands of savages and tens of thousands of animals.
4: Ah, then you hold a position that entitles you to speak to me without kneeling.
2: Thank you for the privilege.
4: Well, I do not permit most people to converse with me, except through an intermediary who holds noble rank.
1: Beloved son, I have been persuading Tarzan to accept the role of your tutor. Wouldst thou be pleased with him as a guide to the workings of the modern world?
4: Could he make me strong, like he is strong?
1: He could.
4: And I will accept his teachings. I desire greater strength in the wielding of my whip.
1: Tarzan, now that you have met the Amir, will you accept your assignment?
2: There are many things I should like to teach the noble prince. I do accept.
5: I have never seen such a change in anyone in my life, Tarzan. What have you done to the prince?
2: I have attempted to teach him humility, sympathy, and understanding of a few new values.
5: And he looks so different. Why, during the few months you have been here, he must have grown inches.
2: No, more important than that, I've tried to instill in him the idea that the stronger one is, the more restraint one must show in the display of strength.
5: It is a lesson his father might well learn.
2: It's too late to teach the caliph, I'm afraid, but perhaps the lessons may help his son to exist in a modern world.
5: What is the modern world like, Tarzan? What kind of clothing do women wear? What are the latest fashions and carriages? And is it true that now people can speak to one another at some distance by means of some invention?
2: But surely the scientists here have told you of the outer world.
5: One finds it hard to believe stories that might as well be fairy tales told to children.
2: Mida, I have about completed my mission here, and when it is complete, I shall be a permanent guest who proves most impermanent. If I can, I shall free you also.

0: Miss Tyson, can we not enjoy one more series of exercises?
1: The mind must be developed, too. I'm here. Oh, here is a slave with some cool drinks. We will enjoy them during our French lesson.
2: I bow low and proffer sweet ambrosia noble. I'm your favorite son of Allah.
0: Right, slave. In the modern world, one does not bow before another. But thank you very much for having brought the refreshments.
2: Blessings upon thee, noble prince.
0: Did I speak well, Tyson?
1: You spoke like a real prince among men. But you must learn to speak so in many tongues, for someday you will travel. Now, the lesson.
3: Voulez-vous me dire quelque chose de la fête du 14 juillet?
0: Eh bien, c'est la fête nationale ou commémoration de la Bastille.
1: Very good, very good.
0: Tarzan, tell me, what is Bastille Day? Really, I mean, the thought has been preying on my mind.
1: Yes, and well it might. For in every land there comes a time when the subjects of an autocratic ruler turn to revolution. On Bastille Day, on July 14th, 1789... the French threw off the yoke of their ruler. A few years earlier, in 1776, America had escaped from England's tyranny. This was the birth of democracy. Something that is not known here.
4: But, Your Excellency, Tarzan's presence threatens our very way of life.
3: Perhaps you exaggerate, Grand Wazir.
4: But I have heard these things with my own ears. Were the Amir to succeed to your throne, he might well do away with our form of government.
3: Extraordinary, extraordinary. Obviously, something must be done about Tarzan.
5: I heard them, Tarzan. By morning, they will come to the wing of permanent guests. A dozen slaves will pounce upon you as you sleep. You will be dragged to the dungeons.
1: It is time for me to leave now anyway, Mita. My real purpose has been accomplished.
5: But the sentries and the panthers...
1: I shall have to take my chances. Do you wish to brave death for liberty?
5: No. I am not afraid of death. But I am unprepared for the world outside. I shall wait here and hope that the seeds you have planted in Amir will someday bear fruit.
1: Goodbye then, Mita. Perhaps I shall be the first permanent guest to make his escape. And perhaps not.
6: Tarzan moved softly along the marble corridors. He slid quietly through the many gold-encrusted doors. He leaped across the moat surrounding the palace and managed miraculously to avoid both the sentries and the panthers. But the great obstacle was yet to be overcome, the high wall that surrounded the city. Mile after mile, Tarzan searched for some spot that might be scaled, but he could find none. And then, suddenly, almost directly at his side, a section of the wall swung open.
0: Here.
1: Amir, what is this? How did you get here?
0: Part of the great wall is hollow, and it is connected with the palace by an underground passageway.
1: But how did you know that
0: I... You must hurry. You can reach your jungle through this opening. The Grand Wazir has learned of your departure. Unless you pass through the wall here, you will stand little chance. Hurry, please, and Allah be with you.
1: Goodbye, Amir. And may you someday rule with the love and affection of your people.
0: Goodbye, Tarzan.
3: You did well, my son. Tarzan didn't even suspect I had anything to do with his escape.
0: Do you think the Grand Wazir may yet cause Tarzan trouble?
3: It will be some time before the Wazir escapes from the cell he himself designed for those who must be kept in captivity. Tarzan will be safe in his jungle.
0: I shall miss him.
3: And likewise shall I. Tarzan is truly an extraordinary person. Yes, extraordinary.

0: We shall return in just a moment with a word about the next exciting story of Tarzan. -15 degrees north of the equator, in the heart of the Anglo-Egyptian Sudan, the Blue Nile and the White Nile meet, forming a narrow hook of land strangely shaped like an elephant's trunk. The city that lies there has been given the Arabic name for elephant's trunk, Khartoum. And it is from Khartoum that many, many safaris have started in quest of the now almost forgotten gold of the Sudan.
1: Tarzan, a transcribed creation of the famous Edgar Rice Burroughs, is produced by Walter White, Jr., prepared for radio by Bud Lesser, with original music by Albert Glasser. This is a Commodore production.

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They seek him here, they seek him there. Those Frenchies seek him everywhere. Is he in heaven? Is he in hell? That damned elusive Pimpernel.

Goring, star of the motion picture Red Shoes, as Baroness Orksi's immortal character, the Scarlet Pimpernel.

0: All night long, French troops have been taking up posts near the Rue de Carrousel, blocking all the avenues leading to and from the guillotine. We could hear their muffled steps and the whispered commands of the officers as Tony and I took turns in peering out through the heavy curtains that covered the grimy window of our hideout. A small room over the shop of a violin maker.
1: They aren't taking any chances on tomorrow, Blakeney?
0: No, those are all choice troops, probably hand-picked by Citizen Chauvelin and the Committee of Public Safety.
1: Murderers.
0: Might as well come away from that window, Tony. Draw the curtains.
1: I don't know how you can be so casual, Blakeney. Our entire plan seems ruined.
0: Well, then we'll change it. Wait until I get this lamp lit.
1: You mean you're still going to try to make this rescue come off?
0: I've given my word.
1: Yes, but...
0: Tony, when I was a small boy, I went to school here in Paris.
1: I know that.
0: My instructor was a fine man, rich in wisdom and a love of life.
1: But what has that to do with...
0: He had a son, a boy my age. We ate together, shared the same room. I was British, he was French. We were of different parentage, but we lived like brothers.

0: We took a vow of brotherhood. The boy's name was Jean-Pierre Lamont.
1: Lamont?
0: Yes, Tony. The man they plan to lead to the guillotine tomorrow.
1: I wondered why you were so intent on saving the life of a provincial school teacher. But how did that monster Chauvelin find out you intend to save Lamont? Why should he think the Scarlet Pimpernel would make a special effort to rescue Lamont?
0: Well, I'm afraid that's my fault. I sent Lamont a note at the prison, telling him not to despair. It was intercepted.
1: Good heavens, I hope you didn't sign your true name.
0: No, only the insignia of the Scarlet Pimpernel.
1: And now all those troops on guard. This entire sector is like a trap. And we have to make our rescue attempt in the very shadow of the guillotine.
0: I'm afraid so, Tony.
1: Now, if we're going to arrange a new plan, let's do it.
0: Thank you, Tony. All right. Well, get those maps of the city. Spread them out here on the table.
1: Why, you've committed this entire sector to memory. I dare say you could draw facsimiles of these maps without consulting them.
0: Yes, but they help. Now, somewhere in here, Tony, there's a hole. An exit that Chauvelin and his men will have overlooked.
1: I don't see how. Once the prisoner is brought into the square in the tumbril, the soldiers can form a solid phalanx. Nobody will be permitted to enter the square or leave it.
0: Nobody except other condemned prisoners.
1: Yeah?
0: Lamont's tumbril will be carefully guarded, but the others
1: will be herded like cattle as usual.
0: If I could slip into one of them and you could replace the driver, it could be done, Tony. Here, where Rue de la Ponte intersects with the Rue de Carousel.
1: Yes, but that's where the tumbrils assemble before they journey to the prison to transport the condemned.
0: Exactly. And the hour of assembly is just before dawn. It will be dark enough for us to overcome one of the drivers and install you in his place.
1: Yes, but the driver will be known to the mounted guard assigned to ride with his tumbril.
0: I have a particular driver in mind. I can make you look enough like him with proper makeup to pass muster at the barracks dinner table.
1: Yes, I believe that, but what can you do with my voice? I'm not as clever as you, Blakeney.
0: Oh, wrap your throat in a rag and pretend hoarseness. The man you will imitate has a whisper of a voice anyhow. He seldom uses it.
1: You mean the chap they call Laroche?
0: The perfect choice, wouldn't you say?
1: We watched him at an inn one night. He was drinking alone. It was evident the others despised him.
0: Would that hurt our plan?
1: Oh, bless me if I don't think you're right. He's perfect.
0: Good. Well, I'll get the makeup kit and go to work on your face at once. It took less than half an hour to make Tony's face so like the face of the tumble driver Laroche that I might have defied the driver's mother to tell them apart. Then I went to work on my own face, transforming it with lines of suffering and terror, the kind of face that would not seem amiss in a tumble filled with men about to die. When I finished, we slipped out of the rear of the building and headed for the tumble rendezvous at Rue de la Ponte.
2: There are the drivers. Not too many of them yet.
0: It's early. If luck is with us, Laroche may be one of the early ones.
1: I don't see him about the fire.
0: No. Few others over there in the shadows, though.
1: Yes, but I can't make out the...
0: Wait. There he is.
1: Where?
0: Over there, alone. Leaning against the back of the tumbril.
1: Are you sure that's he?
0: Positive.
1: You can't see his face.
0: The silhouette of his back is enough. His posture. There's something you should notice specially. The way he carries his head. Drooped slightly forward.
1: Yeah, I'll remember. But how do we get him out of sight of the others?
0: Oh, simple. We invite him over here. Stand in that doorway, Tony, and wait. Citizen Laroche?
3: Oui. Who are you, citizen?
0: A simple shopkeeper, citizen, who needs a favor.
3: A favor? Of what nature?
0: You will be taking your tumbril to the prison soon.
3: Oui.
0: I have promised the citizen warden some wine. If you will take it to him, I will...
3: Why should I do your bidding, citizen? Nobody does anything for me.
0: A flagon of wine for yourself, citizen, if you will make the delivery.
3: All right, citizen. Where is the wine? Bring it here.
0: I will need help. It is in a cask, rather heavy.
3: Where is it?
0: My shop, just beyond the arch. Come.
3: A moment, citizen. How did you know my name was Laroche?
4: My sister told me, citizen.
3: I know no women in this sector. Oh,
4: you have never met her, but she has seen you passing the shop. She has asked about you and learned your name.
3: Why should she make inquiry about me, citizen?
4: She is a young girl, and such a girl will. She judges a man by his appearance or physical strength. You seem like a man of great power, citizen.
3: Mm-hmm.
4: Shall we go on?
3: Hey, your sister, how old?
4: A tender 17.
3: Pretty.
4: She has many suitors.
3: I am strong, citizen.
4: We'll see how strong you are in a moment. The wine cask is in this doorway.
3: Where? I can't lift it by myself. Who's in there?
4: Not my sister, citizen. Go ahead, Tony. Nicely done, Tony. Citizen Laroche was just telling me how strong he is, or was.
1: Did you hear his voice?
5: A bit, as you came on. How's this?
3: Where? I can't lift it by myself.
4: Splendid old boy.
6: Yeah, he's a lump.
5: Ooh. I must have hit him rather hard.
4: I'm glad you did. After all, the bounder was developing some rather rude thoughts about my 17-year-old sister. Tony exchanged clothes with the unconscious Laroche. Then we made our plans quickly.
5: He's well bound now. Let's cover him over.
4: Righto. You know which tumble to go to?
5: Yes.
4: But what about you? After you pick up your load of prisoners at the jail and start for the guillotine, enter the Rue de Carrousel by the small alley that runs between the old carriage house and the shop of the silversmith. You know the place?
5: Yes.
4: The passage is too narrow for your mounted guards to ride beside the tumble. They will fall behind slightly as you turn into the Rue de Carrousel. There's a small platform there. I will leap in with the other prisoners as you make the turn.
5: But I don't know what you have in mind, Blakeney. You'll be jumping in with a group of people headed for the guillotine.
4: Don't worry, Tony. I have a plan to save my neck.
5: How?
4: Well, when we enter the square, you feign great excitement. Take me from the tumbril and drag me to the officer in command of the guard. And take this paper from me as you do.
5: I can't read without light. What does it say?
4: It says, "Dear old friend, do not fear. Deliverance is at hand." And it is signed with the emblem of the Scarlet Pimpernel.
5: What?
4: Well, don't be so astounded, dear Tony. After all, that's why they've set the trap, isn't it? To catch the Scarlet Pimpernel.
5: You mean the opening of the letter, "Dear old friend"?
4: We'll convince them that I know the Scarlet Pimpernel and can identify him. That will create all the excitement we need. As soon as the officer takes the note from you, slip away and make for Lamont's tumbril.
5: It's daring.
4: It has to be daring to work. The mounted guards by his tumbril should be off their horses by then, waiting a roll call of the condemned. Be near their horses and ready to move.
5: When?
4: Don't worry. You'll know when.

0: Tumbles was starting towards the prison as Tony and I separated. He rushed to the wagon assigned to La Roche, and I heard an officer bark a reprimand at him for being tardy. I went to the appointed place for the pickup. The first rays of the sun were stabbing through the grey of the dawn sky when the Tumbles full of prisoners turned into the Rue de Carousel. Tony's wagon came by the platform, and just in time to escape the eye of the mounted guards, I jumped into the Tumble.
1: Are you mad, citizen?
0: Sorry, I buffed you when I jumped aboard.
1: You'll be even sorrier in a few minutes. This Tumble is headed for the guillotine.
0: I know that.
1: If you wish to commit suicide, why inflict yourselves upon sorry creatures who would rather live?
0: Please, lower your voice. We want the guards to hear. They didn't see me.
1: What do we care if the guards hear? Huh? Our thoughts are of death and we want to live.
0: How badly do you want to live? Badly enough to fight?
1: Fight? How? With bare hands against bayonets and guns?
0: Do not exclaim or cry out at what I'm about to say. I can arm you, all of you, with loaded pistols I carry in my belt beneath his jacket. If I give them to you, will you use them when and as I command, in a final bid for life and freedom?
1: Citizen, if you lie, you will die before we reach the guillotine. If you speak the truth, we would gladly die fighting under your command.
0: All right, then. Carefully. Pass the pistols one by one. But any man who opens his mouth to trade for freedom dies by my hand.
1: Or by mine. We keep our silence. We strike at your order.
0: All right. Careful.
1: Is it well, monsieur?
2: Yes, my friend.
1: The Scarlet Pimpernel.
2: Does it matter?
1: No, monsieur. We live with you or die with you. Count on it.

0: were testing the guillotine as the tumbrils rumbled into the square. The huge knife flashed in the air, not yet stained with the blood of the day's executions. The smell of death hovered over the streets like an evil curse.
1: What are you looking for, monsieur?
0: A heavily guarded tumbril with but one occupant.
1: Over there, near the steps to the scaffold. His name is Jean-Pierre Lamont.
0: Thank you. I know his name. I know it well.
1: What are your orders, monsieur?
0: I will give you your signal from over there, where the troop commandant stands. A short time after the guard takes me there. When I point and start to scream, you must run in the direction I point and set up a clamor. You understand?
1: No. But we will obey.
0: Good. After that, you have your pistols. Use them. Fight your way to safety if you can.
1: Very well, monsieur.
0: Good luck. Good luck to all of you.
1: And you, monsieur. May le bon Dieu go with you.
0: Thank you. Now remember, no harm to the driver. It was time to act. I slipped the spurious note from my pocket and pretended to read it eagerly. Tony caught the signal. He leapt to the side of the tumbril and grasped me by the hair.
1: Give me that! Give me that, whatever it is!
0: No, no! Let me go! Let me go!
1: Swallow it, will you? Ah. Give it to me, traitor! I will break your arm!
0: Oh.
1: That's better.
2: Oh, Dieu!
1: Citizen Commandant! Citizen Commandant!
3: What is that commotion there? What is wrong, citizen?
1: Wait, citizen, wait! I will bring the traitor to you! Come!
2: No! No!
3: Why are you bringing this man for me? We have executions to perform,
1: look,
3: citizen.
1: Look, citizen commandant, look! This note, the emblem.
3: The Scarlet Pimpernel. Where did you get this?
4: I do not know. Last night at the prison, it was slid under the door of my cell.
1: A lie, citizen commandant. I searched him thoroughly before he entered my tumbril. The note was not on him. The Pimpernel is here. He is here in the square.
4: No, I tell you, I swear it.
3: Talk, you fool. The Pimpernel is not going to save you. Do you know his disguise?
4: No.
1: Ah! Answer the citizen commandant. What is his disguise? Is he one of the soldiers?
4: I do not know.
3: You lie. He must have slipped that note to you as you passed him somewhere in the square. You have seen him, so you must know his disguise.
1: Where is the clever devil? Where?
4: Go. Go away and let me talk to the citizen commandant.
3: All right, citizen Laroche. Go. Come now, man. Speak up. I said speak up!
4: If I tell you, will you save me?
3: Yes.
4: You promise. I don't want to die.
3: Expose him. Expose the Pimpernel, and I guarantee you that citizen Chauvelin himself will sign your pardon.
0: Tony had reached the horses of the dismounted guards less than 20 feet from Lamont, and the armed men in the tumbril in which I had ridden were tensed and waiting. I had only one last decision to make, the selection of a man to accuse. I had seen some of the horrible executions in this bloody square, and I remembered one face, the leering, horrible face of the casket maker who watched the butchery with glee from the door of his shop in the square. He was there in his accustomed place, waiting. I raised my arm. I'm pointed.
3: What? Who do you mean?
4: The casket maker. That's him. In disguise.
1: The casket maker is the Scarlet Pimpernel!
5: Get him! Seize the casket maker!
1: Kill him! Come on! Kill him!
0: The men from my tumbril started it, and the soldiers lunged in the direction of their move. Even the commandant leapt forward. The casket maker, his leer turned to fright, opened his mouth to scream, but gave way to fear and turned to run. It was all the soldiers needed to convince them. The firing started, and in seconds the square was a melee of panic. I turned away and ran in the opposite direction.
6: Hurry, man, hurry.
0: Where's Lamont?
7: Here, Martin.
1: You there, halt!
7: Not today, friend.
0: Good shot, Tony, let's ride.
4: Up, up. Up, Eddie, up.
6: They're starting after us.
0: We'll give them a merry chase. Cut out towards Montmartre. We'll leave the horses as soon as we can and hide. We must be off the streets until nightfall.
6: Right.
0: You all right, Lamont?
3: Weak from hunger, but all right thanks to you, Blakeney. It is you, isn't it, old friend?
0: Yes, Lamont. Yes, brother. It's I. We never reached Montmartre. Troops seemed to be all about the city, mounted and in force. We were obliged to leave the horses and take to the underground maze of the Parisian sewers.
2: Well, they didn't spot us coming down here. We should be reasonably safe here until nightfall.
0: Afraid not, Tony. Within the hour, troops will be working through every tunnel on foot and in boats.
3: If only we had a boat. The flow of the river would take us toward the Havre.
0: Which is exactly the way they'll expect the Pimpernel to move, toward the English Channel.
3: No.
2: If you're certain the pursuit will turn this way, what can we do?
0: Head for the one place they'd never expect to find us.
3: Where?
0: Back to the Rue de Carousel, the home of Madame Guillotine.
2: You can't be serious, Blakeney.
0: I was never more serious, Tony. There's an exit from the sewer not 50 meters from the place where we will seek refuge.
2: What spot do you have in mind?
0: The shop of the casket maker.
3: The man you accused of being the Scarlet Pimpernel?
0: Yes.
2: Oh, Blakeney, I don't know. The way those soldiers went after him, he must have been killed.
0: I'm quite certain he was, Tony, which will make him especially useful to us when night comes.
3: I don't understand.
0: If the man is dead, Lamont, it's only fitting and proper that he have a funeral. We shall see that he gets it.
2: Oh, it sounds impossible.
0: Not at all. It's our passport out of the city.
3: But how?
0: I will drive the funeral cart. You and Tony will walk behind like female relatives of the deceased.
2: Yes, but where can we obtain the necessary clothing?
0: I'm certain we'll find what we need in the casket maker shop.
2: Blakeney, it won't work. The funeral cortege must have a permit signed by the commandant, and we don't have one.
0: I shall get one tonight.
3: But how?
0: In the simplest way. By going to the commandant and asking for it. We reached the casket maker shop without detection and hid until darkness had fallen. Even then, soldiers with torches were all about the city, questioning and searching. From the expected cache of clothing in the casket maker shop, I dressed myself in the heavy black garb of an old woman and made my way to the quarters of the commandant.
3: Well? Well, speak up, citizeness. What is it? Do you have news of the Scarlet Pimpernel, is that it?
0: Yes, citizen, I have.
3: You!
0: Do not cry out, citizen. I hold a gun beneath the shawl.
3: You English devil! You look like an old crow.
0: Inside, monsieur. Save the compliments for another time.
3: What do you want of me?
0: A funeral permit. Make one out and sign it.
3: And if I refuse?
0: I guarantee you that somebody else will sign one tomorrow for your funeral.
3: Very well.
0: Make haste, monsieur. I do not like the way you dally. As he wrote, I could see the tension in his face. He was listening for something, waiting for something. He finished the order, held it out to me, then...
3: You fool!
0: Even as he had cried out, I'd seen the glow of torches and a squad of soldiers passed outside. My blow felled him and I leapt across his body, tearing off the old woman's garb to give my legs freedom of movement. I waited until the soldiers stormed up on the porch and started hammering at the door with their rifles. Then I ran for the window, dived through it.
3: Missed him! He has turned into the hood of a champ! To horse!

0: Their chase was hopeless in the dark of the night. I made my way back to the shop of the casket maker. Tony and Lamont were already dressed in the mourning apparel of women. I quickly slipped into the uniform of a funeral driver and did as much as I could to disguise my face.
1: How did you get cut, Blakeney?
0: Breaking a window. Tell you later.
1: Why do you hurry so? You said we would leave just before dawn.
0: Yes, I'd planned to bind and gag the commandant, but he cried out. The soldiers heard him. I rendered him unconscious, but he won't be that way for long.
1: Then they'll know about the permit.
0: Pray not too soon. Are you all ready?
1: Ready.
2: Ready.
0: Let's go. The Orléans Gate. It's nearest. We drove to the gate. The streets were quiet except for the soldiers, but no undue attention was given to our wagon. We were not stopped until we reached the barricade.
3: Halt! Halt there!
4: On a funeral procession, eh, citizen?
5: Oui, citizen.
4: At such an hour of the night.
5: It is the wish of the women who follow. The home of the deceased was in Orléans. They want to bury him there.
4: You have your permit to leave the city?
5: Yes.
4: Very well. But as a precaution...
5: Yes?
4: My men and I will have a look inside the casket.
5: What?
4: Oh, never mind, citizen. Comrades, come!
6: Oui, oui. Ali, come on.
4: You raise the lid of the box. Well, he seems dead enough. All right, comrades, put it back.
5: That was most inconsiderate, citizen. Do you mean...
4: Now, do not tell me how to act, citizen. I know my duty. Suppose the Scarlet Pimpernel had been hidden in that casket. Even you might not have known it. He's a clever devil, citizen.
5: I'm sure he'd find himself overmatched with you, citizen.
4: Depend on that. The Scarlet Pimpernel will never pass through the Orléans gates. Not while I command it. All right, comrades, let the funeral procession pass. Good night, citizen.
5: Good night. Go.

0: In a moment, Marius Goring returns as the Scarlet Pimpernel.
1: Blakeney, old friend, how can I thank you? How do you thank a man who has saved your life?
2: There's only one way, brother.
1: Name it.
2: Forget that Sir Percy Blakeney and the Scarlet Pimpernel are one and the same person, even when you get to England.
1: You mean it is not known, even there?
2: No. I've built the reputation of being a fool. And if you ever hear me called a fool, which you will, remember that is my chosen shield.
1: I will remember.
2: We can stop here.
3: Whoa! Whoa! Whoa!
2: Now, Lamour, just follow the directions I've given you. Meet my men at the seacoast, and they'll take you across the channel.
1: You will not come?
2: Not now. Not this time. There are still others who need help. Goodbye, old friend. Bon voyage.
1: Goodbye. Goodbye, brother. And may heaven bless you.

The Adventures of the Scarlet Pimpernel, starring Marius Goring, with music composed and conducted by Sidney Torch. Produced by Harry Allen Towers.

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3: 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Ceiling 1200. All clear.
2: Okay, this is Hop Harrigan coming in.
1: Yes, it's America's ace of the airwaves. Coming in for another transcribed episode in the adventures of Hop Harrigan.
4: Fellas and girls, our special guest today is Mr. Wellwood E. Beale, Vice President in charge of engineering and sales for the Boeing Aircraft Company. Mr. Beale supervised the development of three of the most famous planes in the world, the Boeing Stratoliner, Boeing Clipper, and the Boeing B-29. At the present time, he is supervising the engineering of the new 80-passenger transport, the Stratocruiser, as well as working very closely with the United States Air Force in connection with Boeing's B-50 and the all-jet bomber, the XB-47. Mr. Beale, would you explain the recent comments from many of our newspapers inferring that America is lagging far behind England and other countries in the development of jet aircraft?
5: I'd be glad to, Glenn. Actually, the British have abandoned today in favor of tomorrow. They've taken the long view in an effort to recover from the setback their air transport business suffered during the war. As you know, England had to devote its factories to the production of warplanes and depend on America for transports. With the end of the war, however, British aviation experts realized there was little chance for their manufacturers to compete with us in today's market, so they are attempting to cover in one giant leap the distance which American aviation is setting out to cover in a series of short steps. I believe we in America will reach the ultimate goal, practical, flying, jet-powered aircraft, abreast of or ahead of any other nation.
4: Fellas and girls, Mr. Beale will be back with us in just a few minutes to tell us about America's future jet planes, so don't forget to listen. And now to our story. Escaping from a large oil storage tank where they had been left to die by Roy Saunders, owner of a Wildcat Petroleum Company, Hop and Tank returned to the town of Yellow Creek early in the evening for a showdown. They walked straight into the ramshackle two-story building serving Saunders as an office, and then proceeded cautiously down a dark hall until they came to a door where light showed through a crack. Tank was ready to charge in swinging, but Hop, with instinctive caution, slowed him down, opened the door quietly, and was utterly bewildered to see elderly Max Kell sitting inside, alone, calmly thumbing through a magazine.
6: I don't get this. What's he doing here?
7: You've got me. Maybe he's waiting for Saunders.
6: Maybe.
7: Gosh, Hopper, I'm all mixed up.
6: I thought he was trying to help us. What do we do now?
7: We better stand pat.
6: Huh?
7: Find another room, hide out, and listen to what goes on in there before we start throwing any weight around.
6: Yeah, I guess you're right.
7: Go back. I'll close the door.
6: Roger.
7: I tripped.
8: Who's there?
7: He heard us. Want to run for it.
8: Who's there, I say?
7: Too late. We'll have to face him.
6: Okay.
7: Good evening, Mr. Kell.
8: Why, Mr. Harrigan and Mr. Tinker.
7: Surprised to see us?
8: Yes, I am. I didn't hear you come in. I had no idea you were in the building.
7: Oh, we get around.
8: Good heavens, what's happened to you? Your clothes, your faces. Have you been in an accident?
7: You might call it that.
8: How terrible. Here, please sit down. You both look completely worn out.
7: Thanks, we're all right.
8: Is there anything I can do for you?
7: Yes. Yes, Mr. Kell, there is. You might tell us what you're doing here.
8: Oh?
7: Well, how about it, Mr. Kell?
8: It's really quite childish. I don't know how to explain. I'm a little embarrassed.
7: Yes?
8: Well, you see, Mr. Harrigan, when I saw you this afternoon, I didn't quite tell you the truth.
7: Go on.
8: I came to Yellow Creek just for riding the bus, I said. Remember, to get a change of scenery?
7: I remember. And you said you was going to catch the next bus back to the plant. I remember that, too.
8: This is terrible, terrible.
7: You were explaining, Mr. Kell.
8: Yes, of course. Well, I'm really trying to be a detective.
7: A what?
8: Yes, silly, isn't it, an old man like me?
7: Why?
8: Well, ever since you mentioned sabotage, I've been so terribly worried, and I thought I might be able to help you in some manner. Please don't think too harshly of me, Mr. Harrigan. I thought I was doing the right thing.
5: Mr. Kell, what detective work brought you to this office?
8: I'm coming to that, Mr. Harrigan. You see, there's something about Carla Davis. I just don't trust the girl somehow. It's a dreadful thing to say, I know, but you asked me...
7: Why don't you trust her?
8: I have a strange feeling, that's all. Well, I really came to Yellow Creek this morning to follow her.
7: Uh-huh.
8: I stayed behind her all the way down the street, and I saw her come into this building. Then I saw you.
7: Yeah, yeah.
8: Well, I didn't know what to do then. I was very upset, and I was afraid that if I didn't speak to you and you saw me, well, you might become suspicious.
5: Suspicious?
8: You know how things are, Mr. Harrigan. And I didn't want to tell you what I was doing. Well, I was afraid you'd laugh at me.
7: So what did you do after you left us?
8: Well, I didn't know quite what to do, so I went back to Main Street and walked around. Then, by a strange coincidence, I saw Carla again. Let me see. This was about an hour ago. I followed her, but she only went to the bus station and waited.
5: Did you talk to her?
8: No, I decided to come back here and... Well, that's all.
5: You didn't see Saunders?
8: No, Mr. Harrigan, he wasn't here. The whole building is empty as far as I know. So I decided to sit here and wait.
5: For what?
8: Well, to talk to someone. Perhaps find out what's been going on.
7: Boy, you sure got plenty of nerve.
8: Oh, it's a little foolish, I suppose, but who'd want to hurt an old man like me?
7: That mug Saunders might. Yeah, you've got what it takes, Pop.
8: Oh, but thank you for calling me Pop again, Mr. Tinker. I was quite worried. I thought you might suspect my motives.
7: Oh, not a chance.
5: Mr. Kell, I don't think you'd better hang around anymore. It's a little too dangerous.
8: Oh, well, anything you say.
5: Saunders may be back at any time, and there'll be trouble.
8: Well, could I help?
5: No, I'm afraid not.
7: All right, you go on back to the plant.
8: Very well, if you insist.
5: And you better not say anything to anyone about this, Mr. Kell.
8: Oh, of course not. But please be careful. Don't take any chances. This is a dangerous thing you're doing.
7: We can handle ourselves okay. Don't worry.
8: Yes, I believe you can. Well, goodbye and good luck.
7: So long, Pop. See you at the plant.
5: Can you imagine the nerve of the little guy? Well, of 60 if he's a day and he's ready to tackle a guy like Saunders.
7: Come on, Tank.
5: Where are we going?
7: I want to make sure Kell doesn't decide to do any more detective work. Quiet now.
5: See him?
7: Yeah. He just went out.
5: Good. Wouldn't want him to get into trouble.
7: Close this door and let's have a look around while we've got the chance.
5: Saunders' desk?
7: Uh-huh.
5: He might come back any second.
7: We'll be ready for him. I want to know how he fits into this, what he has to do with the Wailing Witch. Now, let's see.
5: Nothing but a mess of papers.
7: I'll check through them. You look into the other drawers.
5: Okay.
7: More papers here. They're clean. Must be a stationery.
5: Petroleum company headings?
7: Uh-huh. Yeah, that's all there is.
5: Let's see what's in this one. Cigarettes, paper clips, pads.
7: There's nothing here. How you doing?
5: Not so good. All company stuff, bills and letters and so forth.
7: Maybe I'll be lucky this time. Empty. Well, only one left, Hop.
5: I guess we're barking up the wrong tree.
7: Hey, it's locked.
5: Huh?
7: Want me to bust it open?
5: After what he did to us, I think we have a right to. Go ahead.
7: He'll know he was here.
5: He'll know anyhow. Go ahead.
7: This is going to be tough.
5: I'll help you. Let me get my hands on it, too.
7: Are you ready?
5: Yeah.
7: One, two, three. That did it.
5: Now, let's see.
7: Only some more papers.
5: Tank, these are blueprints.
7: We have what? An oil well?
5: Well, nothing. These are the plans for Simon Gore's flying wing.
9: Spreading the blueprints on the desk, Hop bends over them and scans the drawings closely. Here are the plans for the flying wing, perfect in every detail. But how did Roy Saunders get them? Just what is his interest in the flying wing? We'll learn more in a moment, gang, so stand by. Fellas and girls, our guest today is Mr. Wellwood E. Beale, Vice President of Boeing Aircraft's Engineering and Sales Departments. Mr. Beale, would you give us a brief resume of Boeing's jet projects?
10: After 2.5 years of research, we have developed 2 successful small jet engines of our own and have designed and built the XB-47, the first jet bomber that embodies aerodynamic characteristics designed specifically for jet propulsion, such as swept-back wings.
4: What is the probability of an all-jet transport in the near future, Mr. Beale?
10: Leaders of the British aircraft industry recently declared it will be at least 5 years before they succeed in putting turbojet engines in airplanes designed for jet flight on the air routes. They're predicting also that an additional 5-year period will be required before many jet transports can be placed on the air lanes. I believe the British are entirely right in putting their faith in the eventual ascendancy of the jet engine. But it will take time. My conviction is it will be 10 years before the major airlines will be able to use jet planes on regular schedules. Here in America, however, we're moving toward this jet future without sacrificing the present. When the proper stage of development has been reached, jet will most certainly replace the reciprocating engine.
4: Have any of the companies started to build commercial airliners utilizing an all-jet engine?
10: No, Glenn. Neither the American nor the British aviation industry is yet in a position to lay down a basic design for a commercial plane which utilizes jet power.
4: Well, thank you very much for being with us today, Mr. Wellwood Beale. Fellows and girls, get set now to take your place in the sky along with the jets of the future. For always remember, America needs fires. And now back to our story. Searching through Roy Saunders' desk for some clue as to his activities and his connection with the mystery of the Wailing Witch, Hoff and Tank have discovered a set of blueprints, complete and detailed plans of the experimental flying wing. Spreading them on the desk, the boys examine them closely.
7: That score's playing all right, down to the last wing plate. How'd Saunders get them?
11: Look at this.
7: What?
11: The signature in the lower right-hand corner. These plans were made up by Simon Gore himself. This is no copy.
7: Wow, something don't smell right in Denmark. Gore never mentioned he lost any plans, did he?
11: No.
7: What's Saunders' angle, anyhow? What's he want with the plans?
11: I'm trying to figure it out. I had an idea. He might be trying to wreck the flying wing because it was jet-propelled.
7: I don't follow you.
11: Well, it was a wild idea. Kind of silly now that I think about it.
7: What, for Pete's sake?
11: Well, Saunders is in the petroleum business. Jet propulsion would cut down his market. The Army and the Navy wouldn't buy high-octane gas, or at least not as much.
7: Yeah, but why wreck the flying wing? There's plenty more jet jobs around. All the big guys are making them. Douglas, Boeing, everybody. Besides, he ain't the only guy selling high-octane gas.
11: Exactly. That's why my reasoning's out of line.
7: Yeah? What do we do with this stuff?
11: Take it with us. Come on, let's roll them up.
7: You gonna tell Gore?
11: Depends. He's got a lot of explaining to do.
7: What about Saunders? Are we gonna wait for him?
11: I don't know. He might not be back for the rest of the night, and I hate to waste time.
7: Then we're going back to the plant now?
11: Yeah, I think we better. Here, hang on to these blueprints.
7: Check.
11: Let's go.
7: We'll leave the drawer like that?
11: Yeah, well, we have to. The whole front section is ripped out.
7: Uh-oh, hear that? The front door. Turn out the light. Roger. Somebody's coming down the hall.
11: One person?
7: I think so. I ain't sure.
11: Maybe it's Saunders.
7: Boy, I hope so.
11: Stay behind the door.
7: Okay. There he comes.
11: Okay, Tank. Stand by to give it all you've got.
9: Slowly the door opens, creaking on its hinges. Hop and Tank wait tensely in the darkness. They can see nothing. No shadow, no outline. They're ready to jump to the attack. If this is the showdown with Roy Saunders, you won't want to miss it, so be sure to tune in and fly with Hop Harrigan, America's ace of the airwaves. Hold on, Hop. We'll be seeing you same time, same mutual station. Hop Harrigan is a transcribed copyrighted feature appearing in All American Comics magazine.

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0: America's number one adventurer, K-7, former United States secret agent who operated in 22 countries, on land, on sea, and in the air, brings you a story of today. Here is K-7.
1: Colonies have assumed a new importance in the world of today, for many nations depend upon their colonial empires for raw materials. Recently, residents of one nation's colonies have been leaving for their homeland because of fears of an uprising. Authorities investigated and found these fears well grounded. Enemy aliens were found to be concentrated in several cities and preparing to strike while the mother country was otherwise engaged. Further investigation was found advisable, and my old friend, Special Agent Z, was engaged for this work. John Holbrook will take up the story at this point.
0: Thank you, K-7. Our story begins as Agent Z and his assistant, Patricia Norwood, talk with the Consul General of an important colony. They've just arrived after a long ocean trip, and Agent Z is attempting to get as much information as possible.
2: Agent Z.
3: Yes?
2: I can't tell you how glad I am that you and Miss Norwood arrived at this time.
3: Well, suppose you give us the picture as you see it. We know there has been a concentration of enemy aliens. Have they stirred up any trouble?
2: No. No, they've been quiet enough. They've a feeling that it's the calm before a storm.
4: You must have a reason.
2: I have, Miss Norwood. Here, this report would interest you. Suppose you read it, Agent Z.
3: Yes.
2: It was wireless by one of our destroyers.
3: You received it this morning, I see. Suggest you investigate ownership of fishing smack Tangier. Stopped boat yesterday. Made routine inspection of papers. About 20 minutes later, Tangier went to bottom. Sea was calm. Believe boat was scuttled by crew. Well, this message may be important.
4: Well, Z, what do you think is the explanation?
3: Well, Pat, I can only guess. But my guess would be that the Tangier carried contraband of some kind. If it was deliberately sunk, the action was taken to prevent a second and more thorough search.
2: That's exactly what I think, Agent Z.
4: But what could the fishing boat be doing?
3: Well, they could bring in arms, Pat.
2: Yes. I hesitated to voice that thought, Agent Z.
3: Well, sir, I'll start my investigation at once. And the first thing I'm going to do is to find out why the fishing boat Tangier sank. And this afternoon, I want a seaplane put at our disposal. Tomorrow, I'll want a small seagoing tug and diving equipment.

0: That afternoon, Agent C and Patricia flew out over the ocean for an observation flight.
1: Now, we must be almost over the spot, Pat. The position given by the destroyer was 34 degrees, 10 minutes north, 10 degrees west. We're almost there.
2: I can still see the bottom clearly, Z. We should be able to sight the wreck.
1: Yes, I was sure we could. The ocean isn't more than 40 or 50 feet deep here. The bottom is sandy. That makes it easy to see from a plane.
2: Z?
1: Yes?
2: There's a boat off to the left.
1: I just sighted it, Pat. I'm going to fly over them. Use the glasses.
2: I can't make out what they're doing. Wait, Z.
1: Yes, what is it?
2: Z.
1: Yes?
2: That boat is directly over the wreck of the Tangier. I see it lying on the sandy bottom.
1: Yes, you're right, Pat. And the boat is starting away. They've seen us. Hang on, we're going down.
2: What are you going to do, Z?
1: I'm going to land and mark the spot. That boat getting away now is down there for some reason. I want to know why. We'll mark the spot with a buoy and come back here tonight. Tomorrow morning, I'm going to find out why the Tangier sank.

0: Agent Z landed over the sunken Tangier and marked the spot with a small buoy. Then he and Patricia went ashore. A few hours later, they returned on a seagoing tug and anchored over the wreck for the night. We join them at dawn as Z prepares his diving equipment to go below and examine the wreck.
1: Well, the sea is calm this morning, Pat. I ought not to be down more than half an hour.
2: Z, yes? Are you sure it's safe for you to go down alone? There are only four members of the crew on this tug, and none of them have had any diving experience.
1: Oh, there's no danger, Pat. We've taken soundings, and the Tangier is only 40 feet below the surface. I've gone down deeper than that a good many times.
2: Yes, but suppose something should happen.
1: Nothing can happen. I don't even need a diving suit on this job. I'll just slip this helmet over my head, and the force of the air being pumped down to me holds the water out. It's like turning a teacup over in a basin of water. The air is cupped in around my head.
2: But what about those lead shoes you're putting on?
1: Well, these shoes are half weight, just heavy enough to hold me right side up on the bottom. They're on. Now I'll slip the helmet on. We'll test the telephone lines. Put your headset on, Pat.
2: All right, please.
1: The only way we can talk to each other after I put my helmet on is by telephone.
2: I'm ready. Can you lift the helmet?
1: Yeah, sure. Here it goes on, Pat.
2: Is it all right?
1: Yeah. Here comes our native captain. He knows how to man the air pump. Tell him to start.
2: Start the air pump, Captain. Hurry.
3: Yes, Michelle. I'm ready.
1: Don't sound so desperate, Pat. Is your telephone headset working all right? Can you hear me clearly?
2: Yes, Z, I can hear you.
1: All right. I'm going over the side. As soon as I'm a foot or two underwater, I'll stop for a minute and make sure the helmet is watertight before going down. You see that the air keeps coming, and don't worry. I'll talk to you every minute I'm on the bottom.
2: Z, be careful. Huh? The rope ladder's to your right.
1: I see it. Goodbye, Pat.
4: Pat, I'm under. Helmet seems all right.
2: You sure it doesn't leak?
4: Oh, it's okay. I'm going down.
2: Keep talking, Z. Are you all right?
4: Yes, Pat. Almost on the bottom now. I can see the Tangier. I'm down. The ship is lying on its side.
2: Can you see inside?
4: No. Wait. I'm going to climb up on the side. There's a cabin door broken off.
2: Z. Z, I can't see you now. I've been watching over the rail.
4: I'm up on the side. I think I can go in, Pat. One thing I'm sure of, this boat was deliberately scuttled. There are no holes in the hull. I'm going to try and get inside. Keep the line straight up there.
2: I'm watching them.
4: I'm inside. I can see, too. Pat, this cabin is full of cases. Here's one broken open.
2: Can you see what's in them?
4: Yes. Here's the answer, Pat. The Tangier was smuggling rifles. There are 24 cases down here. I'm going to try it.
2: Z, can you hear me, Z? What's the matter?
4: My lines, Pat. They're fouled. It'll be all right. Keep the air coming.
2: Have you got them loose? Z, can you hear me?
4: Yes, Pat. The air line is free. It's the telephone line that's fouled. I'll get it.
2: Z, answer me. Z, answer me, Z. Z, can you hear me?
0: As Z went below the surface of the water, a powerful motorboat came into sight behind them. A man stood in its bow and studied the tug through a powerful glass.
5: Keep the motors running.
6: Can you see them?
5: Yes. We'll come up on them on the port side. They're diving off the starboard. All right, let's go.
6: You're sure they won't see us?
5: They're all on the starboard side, watching the man who's below the surface. We'll board them before they even know we're near. All right. They can't see us now. The cabin is between them and us. We're closing in.
6: How many do you think are aboard the tug?
5: Four or five. Probably two men below the deck in the engine room. Two more and a girl around the deck. The special agent is probably the one who is diving. Shut off the motors. We'll drift up on the side. As soon as we are alongside, you and I will board. We'll take them unexpectedly. Have your gun, Tenoide.
6: I've got it.
5: All right. I'll go around the bow and surprise them. You're on the stern. Come up behind them. We'll have them between us. Ready. We come alongside. Hold it. Don't let the boats bump. All right. Now, one of you stay here. That one, hold the boats together. Mind wall back. Remember, have your gun ready.
2: Z, can you hear me? Are you all right? Something's gone wrong. Keep the air going down.
3: Yes, Monsieur.
2: Hello. Hello, Z. Z, if you hear me, answer. Hello.
5: You're both covered. Don't try to move.
2: Who are you?
5: Remove that telephone headset, mademoiselle.
2: But I...
5: Your friend on the bottom need not know we are here. Search the other one, Balbuck.
6: He has no gun.
2: You stopped him pumping. There's no air going down. Z's down there. He's got to have air.
5: We will leave him there. Cut the air and telephone lines going over the rail, Balbuck.
2: No. No, you can't.
5: It is done, mademoiselle. Your friend will remain down with the Tangier. Balbuck, go down to the engine room. There must be two or three more aboard. Take them prisoners.
6: At once.
1: You'll both stand where you are. If either one of you moves, I'll shoot.
2: Oh, see, you're safe.
1: Yes, Pat, I'm safe. When my line's fouled, I managed to slip out of the helmet and come to the surface. Evidently, I arrived just in time. Now, Pat, take their guns. I've found all the evidence I need. These men are gun runners.
0: Warships were sent to the colony and are maintaining a vigilant watch to prevent further attempts of gun running. Within the colony, enemy aliens have been rounded up and deported. Peace depends on constant vigilance. We must never slacken that vigilance. Listen for my next story. This is K7 speaking.

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0: 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You can't lose.
1: You know, some marmalades get some of their tang from added flavouring. While Robertson's Golden Shred gets all of its tang from Seville oranges. What would you rather have for breakfast?
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Log entry, The Catch Scarlet Queen. Philip Kearney, master. Position, 36 degrees 9 minutes south, 153 degrees 17 minutes east. Wind light, sky fair. Remarks, departed Sydney, Australia after involvement in British law. Reason for involvement, the Queen Anne pistols and the dealer on King George Road.

0: We spent 3 days in the bustling harbor of Melbourne on our run up the eastern Australian coast to Sydney. We put a general cargo into our holds, and by sunset of the third day, we were ready to cast off and clear port on the ebbing tide.
1: Stand by to cast off!
0: My chief mate Gallagher bawled the crew out of their quarters and put the hawsers. I started the motor and turned back to give the go-ahead to two crewmen standing ready to heave the gangway aboard.
2: Hey, Captain! There's a light figure I want you to come aboard!
0: An undernourished-looking character in well-worn tweed stood on the dock near the gangway. He was waving a paper-wrapped box in my direction.
3: Hey, Captain Carney, hold up. I've got a package I'd like to take you to Sydney with you, if you paid well.
0: All right, bring it aboard.
3: Thanks, Captain.
4: I'm Leonard Bonney, Captain. I learned in the shipping office in the nick of time as how you was journeying to Sydney.
0: Oh, did you clear the package through the office?
4: Oh, yes, here's the papers.
0: Uh-huh.
4: I'd express it, you know, but they handle things so badly, and I'd like to have it delivered personally.
0: To who?
4: An antique gun shop at 272 King George Road, Sydney. Bloke's a fat gent named Arthur Worthing. He'll pay you handsome.
0: That's fair enough. What is it?
4: Yeah, just a small box, Captain. But have a care. Holding a brace of 18th century pistols, and if the truth were known, Captain, more than one murder has been committed, not only by them, but over them. Well, pleasant voyage, Captain. Pleasant voyage.
5: And so Mutual continues The Voyage of the Scarlet Queen, written by Gil Dowd and Bob Tallman, and starring Elliot Lewis. The Scarlet Queen, proudest ship to plow the seas, bound for uncharted adventure. Every week a complete entry in the log, and every week a league further in the voyage of the Scarlet Queen.

0: The address in Sydney that Leonard Bonney had given me was easy to find. But except for a sign and a few dusty weapons in the window, the establishment behind it looked more like an office for rent than a gun shop.
1: Well, good day, sir.
0: Hello. You Arthur Worthing?
1: Yes.
0: I'm Philip Carney, master of the Catch Scarlet Queen.
1: Mr. Bonney telegraphed me to expect you. The package, sir.
0: Yeah, I heard it.
2: Are you a fancier alarm, sir?
0: No, nothing antique.
1: There, sir. Two masterpieces from the shop of James Freeman, Norwich, circa 1705, sir. Perfect examples of the early gunsmith's art, sir.
0: The box he opened was leather-bound and satin-lined.
3: Fabulous item, sir.
0: The two pistols that...

0: nestled in it were graceful flintlocks with 10-inch forged barrels, upon which were engraved a coronet and a name so faint that I couldn't make it out.
1: These pistols kept in profession during Queen Anne's reign.
0: Yeah, well, I'm glad I was able to get them to you.
1: Yes. Tell me, what do you think of the price of them? 20,000 pounds.
0: As long as I'm not buying them, it's all right with me.
1: Indeed, sir. A shrewd return. Now, your payment. Considering the outlay of personal time and interest, shall we say the equivalent of $100, sir?
0: Ah, no, that's more than enough, Worthing.
1: Indeed, but there's a purpose behind my generosity.
0: Oh?
1: You're perhaps not familiar with the plots and counterplots of those who haggle over objects of extreme value. Secrecy is a most valuable adjunct. Do you follow?
0: Yeah, I think so. That's why the pistols were shipped with me.
1: Exactly. Now, if I were to step from this establishment, sir, to make the final transfer, my adversaries would become immediately aware of the presence of the Queen Anne pistols here in Sydney.
0: Oh, and since I'm a stranger...
1: Exactly. Mm-hmm. Your movements would mean nothing. Captain Carney, I will double the freightage price, sir, in advance, if you will carry the pistols upon the final crucial leg of the journey. Well?
0: Where do they go?
1: Splendid, Captain. Here you are, sir. Slightly more than the original figure.
0: Yeah. It's about 2 pounds over. You want change?
1: Bosh, sir. Hack fare and perhaps a splash on the way. Here's the address. Victoria Drive. Large residence. A bit too ornate for my taste. On the left flank as you approach it from the east.
0: Yeah, I'll be able to find it. What's the name?
1: Mr. and Mrs. Jack Rawlins Hartford. Ask for either one. But give the pistols to nobody else.
0: Yeah, and the money for them, that 20,000 pounds?
1: Sir. The collection of that is up to me. Tell them that either Mr. Bonney or myself will contact them at the earliest opportunity. Agreed?
0: Well, fair enough.
1: Oh, and one thing more, Captain.
0: Yeah.
1: You will be followed and watched, sir, until the delivery has been completed.
0: Oh, Mrs. Hartford?
2: Yes. What did you want?
0: I'm here to deliver this package to you.
2: Oh, thank you.
0: Mm-hmm.
2: Can't remember ordering anything. Who is it from?
0: Mr. Arthur Worthing.
2: Arthur Worthing? I don't know any... Oh, no.
0: What's the matter?
2: No, you couldn't.
0: What's the matter, Mrs. Hartford? Aren't they the right one?
3: Estelle, no, what's the trouble? Who's this man? What is he? Good Lord, no. Where did they come from?
0: I brought them.
3: Estelle, go up to your room.
2: No. No, Jack, I want to know. What does it mean, Jack? What does it mean?
3: Be quiet, Estelle. Go up to your room.
2: But, Jack, it's important that I know what all this means. You've got to tell me.
3: Now, sir, what do you want?
0: I don't want anything. I was paid to bring these pistols up from Melbourne. I got them from a man named Bonney.
3: Leonard Bonney. He's here in Australia.
0: That's right. I delivered them to a man named Arthur Worthing down on King George Road. Then he hired me to bring them out here to you.
3: Who is Arthur Worthing?
0: I don't know. I took it that he knew you. That you wanted to buy these pistols. That's what he said.
3: And what is the sales price?
0: It's 20,000 pounds and they'll contract...
3: 20,000? That's impossible. Bonney's insane.
0: Oh, wait a minute, Hartford. What's the 45 for?
3: Go back to Bonney and your Arthur Worthing. Tell them the price is too high for either of us. Tell them I'm reporting your visit to the police. Now get out.
0: That's a good idea, Hartford, but after 5 minutes in this house, I don't need an automatic to make me want to leave. I didn't bother with the leather-bound box, but I scooped up the Queen Anne pistols, shoved them into my belt, and took the shortest route back to Arthur Worthing's gun shop on King George Road. I should have saved myself the anger I'd built up on the way. The place was not only locked, it was empty. And Arthur Worthing's sign had been replaced by another that said, Office for Rent, Inquire Number 13, Grove Square. I decided not to. Instead, I went back to the Queen and tossed the pistols into my desk drawer. Gallagher! Hey, Red!
4: Captain Carney, the chief in the next close corner, sir.
0: Oh, okay, caller. I hope they have better luck than I did.
4: No good, sir?
0: Rotten. Everybody's nuts in this port. Now, you're lucky to be aboard. Hey, I may have a visitor or two. Give me a hail before you let him on, huh?
4: Okay, sir.
0: I looked the pistols over, but I couldn't find anything that would make them worth either 20,000 pounds or the trouble of a mysterious disappearance. It was just what they looked like, a pair of old pistols. Under a strong light, I did make out the engraved name that I hadn't been able to read when Worthing showed them to me. It was Hartford. As in Mr. and Mrs. Jack Rawlins Hartford.
4: Captain Carney!
0: Yeah?
4: That visitor's bearing down on it!
0: Okay, Cole. stuck my head out of the companionway far enough to see a familiar, undernourished figure in ratty tweeds making for the gangway.
5: All right, Colonel, let him aboard.
0: Well, Mr. Bonney, come on in.
6: What I had in mind, Captain, I want to talk to you.
0: You got that wrong. I want to talk to you. Oh, come
6: here. Now, what's all this?
0: I looked at too many guns today to let you keep one that I don't see.
6: You let go of me.
0: Sure. We'll feel a lot easier about one another with this Webley out in the open. All right, sit down.
6: All right.
0: What makes those Queen Anne pistols so important, Bonney?
6: There's them that likes old things, you know. Worthing told you they was worth 20,000.
0: Yeah, and more from what I've seen and heard. You shipped those pistols up from Melbourne with me and then arrived a few hours later yourself. Why? Because it wasn't healthy for you to arrive together?
6: Blimey, you got an head on your shoulders, haven't you? Now, why don't you use it, matey? Harper didn't take them pistols, so you must still have them. What about handing them over?
0: No.
6: No. What do you want, chum? A share for yourself?
0: I might. But first, I want to know how I can keep myself clear. I don't know why, but I know they're hot. That puts me in a bad spot. How do I know the local bobbies won't be calling on me?
6: Come to think of it, I don't suppose you do know, do you? $200 of Worthing's money in your pocket for bringing the pistols and calling on the Artfords. I don't suppose you'd like it if they did. Now, would you? Huh? Especially considering the stories Worthing and me would tell about you if we was pinched along with you.
0: Who rehearsed you in that pitch, Bonnie? And where is the fat boy?
6: Oh, he's waiting, patient at the hotel. Fetch the pistols, Captain, and we'll go find...
0: Without the pistols, Bonnie. I think I can talk louder if they stay right where they are.
7: Who is this?
6: It's Bonney. I brought the captain.
1: Well, Captain Bonney. So, we meet again, Captain Carr.
0: Yeah, we meet again.
1: Come in quickly. Now the pistols, sir. Give them to me.
0: I didn't bring them.
1: What's that? Well, in heaven's name, why not? What do you hope to gain by working at cross purposes?
0: I don't want to gain anything. I just want to break even. I want to stay clear of the law so my sailing won't be delayed. If I can do that by keeping those pistols out of sight, they stay where they are until I leave. Then I drop them over the side.
1: All right, sir. I may as well tell you. The pistols are of no consequence whatsoever.
6: Half a moan now, Worthing. They were important enough, right enough in London when first we thought about coming out here with them, weren't they?
1: Of course they were, Bonnie. Of course they were. But now they've served their purpose. The Hartfords have seen them, my boy, and now they know that we are close upon their heels. We put the fear of the devil into them. Now, Bonnie, it only remains for you to collect the money. Yes. The end of the path, Bonnie. So you see, Captain, you may have your precious pistols.
0: Yeah, I see quite a few things. Blackmail, huh?
1: Of the grossest sort, sir. But intricately and patiently contrived by Bonney and me, so that now its profitable culmination is at hand. We will be handsomely paid by the Hartfords to keep secret a murder of which they are guilty.
6: I think we need them pistols.
1: Nonsense, my boy. They have no consequence. Eliminate them from your mind.
0: Then I guess that leaves me out, doesn't it, Worthing? I can go?
1: To clear yourself with the police? Indeed you cannot. You value your ship's schedule too highly, sir, for me to allow you your liberty now. Now, finished. We brought in such sharp focus. Now, see if the captain has come bearing arms, Bonnie, whilst I control him with my own.
6: Right you are, and with pleasure, too.
0: All right, you can save yourself the trouble.
6: I'll just have a look to be sure. No tricks now.
1: I hope the judgment will hold you in check, Captain. If he does not, I shall be forced to kill you. Upon my word, sir, I mean that.
0: Save the threats, Worthing. Get this punk off of me.
6: Sir, he's not carrying anything, not even a blade.
0: All right, what now, Worthing? Unless you really want to use that gun, don't push me too hard.
1: Oh, come now, Captain. Change your attitude.
0: I said what now, Worthing?
1: I'm afraid, sir, that your ship is an ideal rendezvous for a final meeting between Mr. and Mrs. Hartford and myself.
0: My ship? The city of this size? How far am I supposed to let you drag me into this?
1: Surely, sir, since you have no choice. One more step is hardly a point over which to argue. And I will be alone with you. Perhaps you will find your chance to attack and overpower me. What do you think of it, sir?
0: Maybe it'll be worth it.
6: Hold on now, Worthing. Hold on. Where will I be while this here meeting's taking place?
1: You, Bonnie, will be right here, waiting word for me. When you receive it, you'll go straight away to the Hartford residence, where they'll be waiting for you with the initial payment of our £20,000. The game is won, my boy.
6: Right you are, Worthing, and a long one it's been, too.
1: Yes, indeed it has, Bonnie. What a splendid quest. Now the Hartmans will be waiting for my phone call, ready to purchase from us a peaceful future for themselves. Power, Bonnie. Power as is held by few men. The power to deal in freedom. Indeed, more than that, the power to sell life itself.
8: In here. In the cabin here, if you please. Captain and I are waiting.
1: Well, Mr. and Mrs. Hartford, late of
2: marriage. Lawrence, loose the safe prison.
1: Our powers meet at last. I'm Arthur Worthing. You don't know me, but I assure you you shall. You remember Captain Carney, of course.
2: Oh, yes, quite.
9: Yeah, they probably do.
3: Yes, will you remember the captain?
1: I'm afraid I have distressing news for you. News directly attributable to Captain Carney's interference. He has gained possession of the pistols. Steadfastly refuses to part with them. He's a thorn in my side.
2: Do you expect sympathy from us, Mr. Worthing?
1: I expect nothing from you, Mrs. Hartford. No more than your uncle, the Marquis of Hartford, could have expected from you had he known your true thoughts before you had him murdered.
3: Are you lecturing, Mr. Worthing? You're planning to profit from the same death.
1: Yes. Quite a profitable death to everyone but the Marquis. His estate, his fortune to you and to the others of us who nibble at the edges, a small share. Even to the captain here, some $200.
9: If I do anything with it, I'll post it as a reward on your head, Worthing.
1: Indeed, yes, I believe you would, sir. Dead or alive, no doubt.
9: All right, cut this short, will you, Worthing? It's too rich a diet for me. I'm going to be sick any minute.
1: Yes, you are. Well, now, Mr. and Mrs. Hartford, you both understand the terms that Leonard, Bonnie, and I have decided upon. We will maintain complete silence in regard to your responsibility in the matter of the murder of your uncle, the Marquis of Hartford, between 6 and 7 p.m. Greenwich Mean Time, October 8, 1945. At which time, according to the knowledge shared by all of us here, a killer, hired by yourselves, did shoot said Marquis to death. Understood?
3: How can we be sure of your silence if, as you say, Captain Carney refuses to give up the pistols?
9: Yeah, have you thought of that, Worthing?
1: Indeed I have, sir. Unfortunate, but of minor importance. The theft of the pistols, according to your plans, was to be the generally accepted motive for the murder, in view of their great value, since they did indeed disappear. But why worry? Who would correlate them with the true story, except us?
2: We could never be sure.
1: My word will be kept. But that blackguard Bonnie, I readily admit, I don't know. The proof of your guilt lives with him. He may decide that he needs more money one day, but... Yes, well, back to the matter at hand. The cost to you, Mr. and Mrs. Hartford, £20,000. £5,000 of it to be paid tonight to Bonnie, who will meet you at your home. The rest is in the next 7 days.
2: Well, I don't see how that's going to be possible.
1: Oh, come now. It must be possible. Lest you spend the rest of your days in a murderous cage. Surely, rather than sacrifice the gracious life you've now...
2: I don't know. The time is so short.
3: We'll manage, Estelle. There must be a way. We have the 5,000.
1: Bonnie will arrive at your home soon after you do to collect.
2: But now Captain Carney has heard the story.
9: Now, you don't think for a minute that it was by accident, do you?
2: But he knows. What good is buying your silence when first he knows, then someone else, and then someone else? I can't stand it, I tell you.
1: Convince her, there's no reason to fear Captain Carney's knowledge. I have my own plans for him. He'll not use his knowledge. You may be sure of that. I shall see to that myself. Take an hour and go to meet Bonnie.
3: Yes, come, Estelle. We'll go and meet Bonnie.
1: And now, Captain Carney. Oh!
9: I hit him. I'd waited for the first show of carelessness in him, and it came as the Hartford left the cabin as though a whole attitude dropped from him.
10: Carney, wait! You fool! Wait, Worthing. I'll wait. Stop! Oh, Worthing, why not? Sure off.
9: I stood over him, looking down at the red trickle from his flabby mouth. I started toward the companionway with my keys out and ready to lock him into the cabin while I headed for the law. But I stopped. Because I suddenly realized that he'd done nothing but try to keep me from hitting him. I leaned down and pulled his collar loose. He hadn't even tried to use the gun on me. I decided to find out what I could myself before I nursed him back for questions. The wallet in his hip pocket held nothing but money and a card with his name on it. His inside coat pocket gave me a week-old receipt for the weapons with which he'd dressed up his fake gun shop. I patted his side coat pockets. Down at the bottom of the right one, I felt a thin rectangular object. It was inside. coat lining. I got my fingers into the seam and ripped. The object was a card set into a plate of transparent plastic. It had his picture and his fingerprints, and it said Arthur Worthing, Special Investigator, Homicide Bureau, Scotland Yard. All right, come on, Inspector Worthing. Come on.
11: Huh?
9: Here, drink this. Attaboy.
11: Rather strong. Well, sir, I must say you're a splendid ally, Captain Carney.
9: Yeah, it would help, you know, if your allies knew they were allies instead of pigeons. Yeah, take another drink.
11: Yes, pigeon, indeed.
9: That's it.
11: You know, Captain Carney, I've been posing as a blackmailer for so long, I scarcely knew what I was myself. I couldn't shed my disguise in front of you until the last details were sorted and sliding in the direction of final solution.
9: You didn't by any chance drag me down here to the ship just so you'd have a witness for the Hartford confession, did you?
11: Yes, Connie, you are the alert one. I may yet need your statement. Now, we must go. There's work and bloodshed before us.
9: You said us.
11: I did indeed, sir.
9: Did you have in mind our stopping the Hartfords before they commit another murder? Or after?
11: That's an odd question, sir.
9: Not since this is making sense, it isn't. Not since you baited Hartford with the idea that Bonnie was the only one that could prove them guilty of murdering their uncle.
11: And impeccable truth, sir.
9: Yeah?
11: Bonnie's the one they hired to kill him. Good heavens, sir. Do you suppose they may attempt to silence him by fatal methods?
9: No more fatal than the 45 Hartford pointed at me. If we don't get there in time to stop him.
11: Well, now, the suggestion does bring to light an interesting possibility.
9: Oh?
11: If, sir, if, for example, the Hartfords are apprehended at the scene attempting to murder that miserable little cutthroat Leonard Bonney, then, sir, the Crown would have legal grounds to retry the Hartfords for the original murder of the Marquis, would they not, sir? By Jove, I believe you've hit the nail squarely on the head, Captain.
9: I think you hit the same nail when you palled up with Bonnie and talked him into coming out here with blackmail in mind.
11: You do. Well, thank you.
9: You know, I think I can get there in time to save Bonnie.
11: Why not? Why not make a sporting proposition of it?
9: We don't have much to work with for sport.
11: Well, we have you, sir, and me, sir. You unblemished to race to the Hartford residence. On the other hand, myself, overweight, unable to run. Able only to hobble to the nearest telephone and give Bonnie his orders and summon the Sydney police to meet you at Hartford. It is a contest, sir.
9: Physically, I don't know, but psychologically, Inspector Worthing, you're a devil of a tough competitor.
11: Indeed. Well, thank you, sir. But save your breath. The race is not yet run.
9: Here you are, driver.
12: Thanks, Chump. Good evening to you.
9: Yeah, good night. I dropped my cab a half a block down from the Hartford address. When I got abreast of the grounds, I left the sidewalk and skirted through the shrubs. I kept my eyes and ears open for sight or sound of the police, but I didn't spot any. There was a light in the library where I'd been received earlier that day, and I angled over toward it. Suddenly, in the faint glow from the street lamps, I could see a swarm of uniformed figures slipping silently toward the house. I don't know how Worthing timed it. Maybe he'd ordered Bonnie to spot me on the sidewalk before he went inside.
2: Now, wait a minute, Hartford.
9: Through the window, I could see Bonnie standing rigid with fear. Hartford was at ease, holding the .45 in a steady hand. I started to run, still hoping I could stop him.
2: Don't, Hartford. I'll give it up.
10: Wait a minute, Hartford!
2: Go back to England. Hartford, you'll never get out!

0: I saw Inspector Worthing only once more, when I took the Queen Anne pistols to him and watched him wrap them for shipment back to the Hartford estate in Norwich, England. By 3 that afternoon, we'd battened the hatches over a new cargo and headed out of Sydney Harbor into the Pacific wind.
1: Stand by! Make sail!
0: It had been an Australian holiday for the crew, and they scrambled to their stations with all the verve of eager cadets.
1: Let's stop it, chief! Make sail!
0: The hawsers snapped taut, the sheaves groaned, and the anchor was muffled aloft. The jib went out. Then the mizzen, and the Scarlet Queen rolled lazily out toward a westing sun.
2: Well, Skipper, she's slow, but she's easy.
0: Yeah, we move when the wind does, Red, but it's all right with me.
2: A nice port, Sydney. That's
0: good. All right, lay off.
2: Well, you should have taken a nice, easy, normal approach with me.
0: Yeah, what'd you do?
2: Oh, dinner, found an American movie, a couple of bars, and then a nice, wide hotel bed. I took it really easy.
0: Yeah, that's the life. Uh-huh.
2: What's the matter? What are you looking at?
0: Your eye. It's puffed and the black is showing through that stuff you got on it. Quiet night, huh?
2: Oh, that happened...
0: Yeah, sure, Red. No trouble at all.
2: Yeah, well, I'll tell you about it later. What a brunette. Oh, what the devil. What are ports for if they aren't for stirring up a little land trouble when you hit them?
0: That's a trick I never learned not to do, Red.
2: Well, we got a nice, snug home to run away in. To the Queen, Skipper.
0: To the Scarlet Queen. After you, mate. After you. Log entry, the catch Scarlet Queen, 5:30 p.m. Wind light, sky fair, sea calm with easy cross swell. 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

Voyage of the Scarlet Queen stars Elliot Lewis as Phil Kearney with Ed Max as Gallagher. And tonight featured Barry Kroger as Worthing. Tony Ellis was Bonnie. Ann Stone, Estelle. Eric Snowden played Hartford. And Ray Kemper was Kohler. The Scarlet Queen, produced by James Burton, is written by Gil Dowd and Bob Tallman.

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2: Would you credit it? 50-odd years of making it same old always. 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I told them I'm too old to change my ways now. I'll put one at Lance onto it. Very nice, young Harold. If you like that sort of thing.
3: Hovis Handy Love. A new, softer hovis.
4: I came across Mr. Kipling in the meadow by the church. If I've painted that spire once, he said, I've painted it a dozen times. He offered me an apple pie. An artist needs inspiration, he explained. Golden shortcrust pastry, delicious apple filling, and just the right amount of sugar sprinkled on top. But then, when it comes to the little details, Mr. Kipling does have an exceedingly good eye.
5: Once upon a time there was an engineer.
6: Choo-choo Charlie was his name, we hear.
5: He had an engine and he sure had fun. He used good and plenty candy to make it

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2: Afloat with Henry Morgan. Afloat with Henry Morgan, written for radio by Warren Barry and a George Edwards production. Jeffrey Hunter and the Negro Hero plan to escape from the swamp and hide in the forgotten stone hut which is over the top of the hill. While out bringing in provisions, Hero and Jeffrey slip away to see the hut. There, to Jeffrey's amazement, he finds Kitty being kept a prisoner. She briefly tells him what has transpired, but before he can release her, Dolores is seen returning, and he has to leave. However, he promises to return and rescue her. Reaching Hero, he tells him that they must escape that night, release Kitty, capture Dolores, and return to Port Royal before Henry Morgan sails on his expedition. In the swamps, Hero and Jeffrey listen to the storm. And when the others have fallen into an exhausted sleep, they remove their fetters and quietly creep to the door. There, Jeffrey complains of dizziness and weakness, and Hero realizes that Jeffrey is in the grip of the dreaded fever.
3: I can't take another step, Hero. I don't know what it is. I think I must have strained myself today.
4: You ain't strained yourself at all, Master Jeffrey. You've been mighty sick man. What you've got is the fever.
3: Then you go on, Hero. Don't wait for me. If I have the fever, I'm as good as dead.
4: I ain't going without you, Master Jeffrey. Do you know what they do to you if they find you with your fetters gone? They flog you night and day, and then they throw you to the alligators alive. I'm not leaving you to that fate. No, sir. You'll have to put your best foot forward. I ain't forgetting you saved my life. You must come with me.
3: No, you go, Hero. Go before your talking wakes the others and they give the alarm.
4: Glory be. It goes and falls like that at my feet. You be mighty big and heavy man, but Hero, he's strong. Your legs won't carry you, so my legs will carry the both, eh? No sakes. If he ain't hot. Oh, now, good Lord, please send us a flash of lightning. Ah, that's right. Thank you, Lord. You showed me the way to run. Me and my burden will find the way. Maybe the rain will cool Master Jeffrey's brow.
5: Pebbles into his face. The ground is wet and slushy, cold around his ankles. His great muscles strain beneath the velvet blackness of his skin with the added weight of the restless, burning, hot, unconscious form that he carries in his arms. Anxiously, Hero looks towards another stone hut, distinguishable in the darkness only by the lights which stream from its windows. A burst of laughter comes from there. Hero grins with satisfaction. The guards have shut themselves away with their cards and their rum. The storm deters any from venturing out to inquire into the condition of their charges. Waiting for another flash of lightning, Hero takes note of his surroundings and direction. Then the storm merges his black body and night into one. The track runs steeply up the hill, his feet wade through the miniature torrent which the rain has made. But the wetness has made his heart happy. It will wash away that telltale odor which the bloodhounds and the Bodder will seek in vain. Except for the thunder, the rain on the leaves, the wind in the branches, there is stillness in the jungle. All shapes and forms are swallowed up in the inky blackness, to be occasionally revealed for an instant, stark and white, fearsome in heaven's moment light. Up the jungle path, Hero struggles. The added burden, together with a deeply buried superstitious fear of storms, inherited from a race born deep in an African jungle, causes his foot to falter. A stumble is recovered from, but human limbs are tired. A heart is pounding beneath a black breast. Sweat is running down a black brow, trickling into large white eyes. Up and up the slushy path, his task becomes a labor. Arms and legs are growing numb with fatigue. A stagger comes to his gait, and Jeffrey murmurs restlessly in his arms.
4: Oh, Lord, give me light. and show me soon my journey's end.
5: As though in answer, the deadly white of lightning flashes from the sky, showing the hilltop near at hand.
4: I thank you, Lord.
5: Now Hero leaves the trek and breaks through the undergrowth towards where he knows the hut must lie. His simple soul offering prayers that he may be near his journey's end. Then a thought returns from that part of his mind which slumbers.
4: Ah, remembers now. There's someone in that hut. Someone who's a friend of Master Geoffrey. But I can't take him there. No, sir. Didn't he say he had an enemy there, too? I'd better not risk it. I'd better find some other place.
5: Bewildered by this change of plan, Hero blunders off in another direction, his eyes trying to pierce the gloom, looking for a place of safety to hide his friend who is in such need of aid. Till at length limbs will go no further, and he sinks with his burden to the ground. Quietly he lies there while the wind dies away, and his ebbing strength slowly returns to his fatigued body, and Geoffrey beside him mumbles and mumbles in his delirium. The urgent need for safety and security echoes in his mind.
4: My Lord, show me place to hide.
5: And his eyes tear out into the blackness, and the rain eases into a fine, misty drizzle. While he stares, something seems to emerge from the blackness and take shape. It is a tree, a giant, centuries old, whose very limbs seem to droop with age.
4: I thank you, Lord.
5: With strength born of hope, Hero is on his feet, Geoffrey across his shoulders, and he seeks a footing on the thick, gnarled trunk. Up he climbs, passing the lower limbs until he comes to a broad one hidden beneath a forest of leaves. And at sea, out in the bay at Port Royal, Morgan's ships swing gently in the quietening swell, and the lights of Port Royal flicker mistily through the thin, soft rain. Now the wind has gone. All that is heard is the faint slap of the swell and the murmuring creaking of ships cradled in the now benign sea, their lights bobbing like will-o'-the-wisps of an Irish bog.
0: Come in. Yes, what is it, Diaz?
6: I want to talk to you, Captain Morgan.
0: What's wrong? Isn't everything all right?
6: Ah, yeah. Everything seems to be in order. The ships are riding well at anchor, and the messages that have been flashed to me by Landon say everything is in readiness for sailing aboard the other ships.
0: We sail at daybreak. The storm didn't last as long as I thought. Well, that is all, Diaz. You'd better have an early night. There'll be plenty of work for you to do in the next few days.
6: Yes, Captain.
0: Well, what are you standing there for? Get about your business.
6: There's just something, Captain, I wish to discuss.
0: Well, what is it? Can't you see I'm busy working out details of the expedition? I'm away from Port Royal now. Time for idle chatter is over. My mind is occupied with serious business.
6: Possibly you have forgotten, Captain, but late this evening, before we left Port Royal, you told me about your certain sailing orders.
0: Yes, I remember. You seemed reluctant to carry them out.
6: Oh, it wasn't that I was reluctant. It was only that I was thinking of your welfare, Captain. The men who had been left on shore, they didn't know about the new sailing time. These men are still ashore.
0: I told you they had to stay ashore. You're concerned with the ship now,
6: Diaz. Yeah, but the Captain, it was arranged that I should go back in a longboat and round them up. In all, there's quite a serious loss of men which you can ill afford.
0: The seas are too heavy.
6: Oh, no, but now the wind has died away. There's not even a sigh in the rigging. The sea, she's gentle like the love of a mother. And these men there in Port Royal, you're sailing away into you know not what danger, and you'll need every man you can lay your hands upon. They'll be fighting.
0: Yes, Diaz. I like not to leave these men behind. All right, Diaz. Go back to Port Royal with a squad of men and as many long boats as you can need, and bring those stragglers back to the ship. That is all.
5: Like a man reprieved at the last moment, Diaz bustles about, organizing crews for the longboats. A lopsided smile lurks in his mouth, twisting one corner of his thin lips. An article hangs heavy in his pocket, the Aztec necklet, his passport to Cuba and fortune, and the satisfaction of his base and evil designs. A poem of pride sings in his heart as he thinks of his cleverness at duping Henry Morgan. Excitement makes his heart pound. A vision of Kitty, when he held her helpless and frightened as before him. And a surge of domineering power rushes through him. Soon, so soon, she'll be completely at the mercy of his will. Powerless against him. Friendless in a strange land, with none to turn to for aid. But Kitty at this moment is strangely at peace, lost in dreams of her own. For the first time since the nightmare which happened in the Dolphin Tavern, her heart is smiling, for Geoffrey Hunter has been. He has forgiven her. He knows the falseness of the woman with whom she is forced to share this hut. And he is going to save her from a life which is worse than a death. Her confidence in her rescue is like the faith of a child. And as she listened to the storm which howled outside, she knew and believed that tonight Geoffrey would escape and carry her away. Soon, at any moment, he would come bursting in, release her from her bonds, and she would have his lips crushed in hers, feel the muscles beneath his thin shirt as her arms slid about him, know the joyous pain which would rise from her heart till it choked in her throat and blinded her eyes in a rose-pink haze, have the feeling of her limbs grow weak and distant while in his arms. Such is her faith in her dreams. Doubt has no place in her mind.
7: I knew you are not asleep. What is it you are thinking about?
8: Surely my thoughts can be my own. Surely that much is left to me.
7: You are different. I noticed that when I came back to the hut earlier today, and once or twice before darkness fell, I actually saw a faint suspicion of a smile. Why are you different?
8: I told you, my thoughts are my own.
7: Did anything happen while I was away? Anything which could have brought about this change?
8: Happen? And exactly what could have happened? Didn't you find me as you left me?
7: No, that is right. Nothing good happens in this place. But while I was out walking in the jungle, I saw a gang of convicts working on the hilltop. But they could not have come here. If they had come and found you here, you would not be smiling. No, you are right. Nothing could happen here. And soon we will be away.
5: And the darkness returns both women to their thoughts, and the rain drizzles down outside. Dolores dreams once more of the Aztec necklet, and Kitty returns to her exciting visions which are filled with Geoffrey. While far away, high up in an old gnarled tree, on a broad limb, screened so carefully from without by a thick curtain of leaves, a white man murmurs incoherently and tries to toss his hot, feverish body to and fro. But the tight vines tied by the watchful hero hold him firmly to the tree. As a mother tends a child, so Hero watches his friend. Pain and sorrow are in his eyes. His hands are soft and gentle as he feels the fevered brow.
9: It's all a mistake. I couldn't let it. How soft and sweet your lips are, Kitty. Admit I love you. Yes, I do.
4: It is a mighty bad thing to escape and die like this alone in the forest with just an old no-good Negro. It's sure I'm bad. Poor Master Geoffrey. To die like this, it's sure I'm a mighty bad thing.
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3: Presenting the transcription feature, Superman.
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5: It's a plane.
3: It's Superman. And now, Superman, mighty visitor from the destroyed planet Krypton, who has come down to Earth as the champion of the weak and the oppressed. Stronger than the most powerful locomotive, faster than a speeding bullet, valiant fighter for truth and justice, Superman moves about among human beings and observes the ways of men as Miles Clark Kent, news reporter. When we last saw him, Superman had left the blazing inferno of Stonehouse and gone winging his way back over the sound toward the wrecked autogyro of the Indian priest, who had recovered the Emerald of the Incas from Dr. George Haven Beecham, world-famous scientist and explorer, and set fire to his temporary home. Remaining on the grounds of Stonehouse to watch the blaze and summon help, Dr. Beecham and his daughter Elsie had both made startling and important discoveries. As our story continues today, we find them in a small car, racing wildly toward a distant airport, hoping against hope to get there in time. Listen.
6: Watch out. Here's the curve.
7: Elsie, you almost hit that car.
6: Oh, Dad, it's all right. Look here. That thing you picked up on the lawn, you hardly told me about it at all.
7: Providential, simply providential. If we can only find those native priests.
6: Well, what'll you do?
7: I'll show them what I found, the sacred amulet of the head priest. Almost as sacred as the emerald itself, Elsie. Not quite, but almost.
6: And you really think you can bargain with it?
7: Only if I can get there. Only if we can make the airport before they can take off in their plane.
6: Dad, what will you do?
7: I'll return the amulet and borrow the emerald. That's all I want of it. I don't mean to keep it. I never intended that.
6: Dad, this emerald, is it really as important as all that?
7: Yes, Elsie, I've told you once, and I'll tell you again. If I can recover the Emerald of the Incas and decipher the writing carved on its base, I may have found the secret of life itself. Possibly the secret of life everlasting. Oh, hurry, dear, faster if you can.
6: I'm doing my best, Dad.
7: We must get there in time to head them off. I tell you, we must. I wonder if that reporter Kent has found the autogyro.
3: Meanwhile, high over the water of the Sound, Superman wings and wheels, his marvelous telescopic eyesight piercing the blackness below for some sign of the wrecked autogyro.
8: Curious. I could have sworn this was the place. Just off that point with the white building. There isn't a sign of them. Wait. What's that? Far down below the surface. Looks like wreckage underwater. That plane was sunk deliberately. Well, the next thing to do is pay a call at the nearest station of the Coast Guard. Up! Up! That White House looks like the place. Yes, there's the signal light. Down we go, right in the front yard. Seems a shame to wake them out of a sound sleep. The chances are they keep somebody on duty all night anyway. And for the moment, I'll have to become Clark Kent. Superman might amaze even the Coast Guard.
9: All right. What's the big rush?
10: Oh, I'm sorry to disturb you, but...
9: What is it?
10: I'm looking for some friends of mine who set out this afternoon in an autogyro.
9: Oh, an autogyro, hey?
10: Yes.
9: You know them fellas?
10: Well, we're acquainted. We've met.
9: Well, they ain't here, but they've been picked up all right.
10: Oh?
9: Seems they had trouble and came down on the water about a mile out. Indians, wasn't they?
10: Oh, well, yes, more or less.
9: Well, if they ain't, they sure got a swell tan. Anyhow, we brought them in and they beat it.
10: Well, can you tell me where they've gone?
9: Central Airport, they said. We couldn't understand half their lingo. They don't speak English so hot.
10: Central Airport? You mean they've chartered another plane?
9: I mean they're leaving for parts unknown. They told me the time. It's just about 5 minutes from now.
10: 5 minutes?
9: So unless you're figuring on getting to that airport by radio or flying there yourself, you're out of luck. It's 30 miles.
10: Oh, thanks. Sorry to have bothered you.
9: Okay. Too bad you missed your friends, but maybe they won't take off. The barometer's fallen. Looks like dirty weather coming up. Well, good night.
10: Good night.
8: So, you think I've missed them, sailor, eh? Well, live and learn. 5 minutes before they take off, huh? And the airport is 30 miles away. Well, you never know what you can do until you try. Here goes. Up. Up.
6: Dad, look, there it is. That's the airport. Oh, well, there's the gate.
7: Elsie, what are you doing? You'll put us in the ditch.
6: Sorry, can't help it, Dad. I had to make that turn. Would have gone right by if I hadn't.
7: Elsie, look, what's that? Out there on the runway.
6: Well, that isn't a runway. It's a seaplane anchorage. Oh, there was a flash of light.
7: It's a plane. It's going up. I saw it in the flash. Elsie, stop, stop. Help, help, stop that plane. Stop it.
6: Dad, come back. It's too late. They're moving. Oh, there's the rain. Dad, the storm.
7: That must be the plane. Nobody else would be taking off in weather like this. Why doesn't somebody come? Stop them! Catch them! Somebody stop them!
3: High over the airport, a great white seaplane rocks and slips in the sudden grip of a storm. Lightning jabs wickedly through low clouds, shows figures running wildly for shelter on the field below, shows another figure, faster than the storm itself, racing down the wind. Superman, come just in time to meet a seaplane heading south with the Indian priests of Azatlan.
8: Ah, there she is. Must be. Private seaplane swinging toward the open water. And what fools to take off at a time like this. Great Scott, the lightning shows it up like daytime. Not that I need it. Sorry, gentlemen, you've got a fast ship there, but it's not quite as fast as Superman. I think we'll just put a sudden stop to that trip south. If I brought down an auto gyro, shouldn't wonder if I could do the same with the seaplane. Here I come. Now then, if I dive into the cabin... What the... Great heavens, lightning. Both the lightning struck the plane and smashed to pieces on fire. The men are falling into the water. If I don't catch them, they'll be drowned. Gotta get there fast. Down, down into the sea. Faster, faster!
7: What happened, Elsie? I couldn't see.
6: Oh, Dad, I don't know.
7: The lightning. Could you make it out, Elsie?
6: No, Dad, I'm not sure. It seemed as if a bolt of lightning went right through the plane. And then I didn't see anything at all.
7: Yes.
6: Here, stay under the shelter. But, Dad, good heavens, here comes Mr. Kent.
7: Kent? Well, Kent, what did you...
10: Good evening, Doctor. Or rather, good morning. You got room in here for three more?
7: Well, those men with you. The brown men, Kent, the priests.
10: Oh, yes. Strangest thing, I was on my way here following the autogyro when there was a flash of lightning and a seaplane went down in the sea just off the breakwater.
7: And you rescued them?
10: All but one, Doctor. The pilot was done for. The lightning bolt went right through him. But these two, well, call it luck.
7: Why, Kent, it's amazing.
6: Simply unbelievable.
10: Well, here we are. There's one thing I must tell you, Doctor. I had a choice.
7: A choice?
10: Yes, come over here a minute, will you? Yeah, that's better. Yes, a choice. I could have saved the baggage... with whatever might have been in it. You understand, Doctor?
7: Yes, I understand. The emerald.
10: Yes, or the two priests. But I couldn't save both. It had to be one or the other.
6: Mr. Kent, we understand.
10: Human life, Miss Beecham. They've done a lot to you. Poison arrows, fire. But after all, well, there was something on their side, too. And I couldn't just sit there and let them drown.
7: No, Kent, of course not.
6: You did exactly right.
10: Oh, I hoped you'd think that. It's too bad about the emerald, of course. No telling where it is now. That tide's like a mill race, and with all the mud on the bottom...
7: No, it's gone. The emerald of the Incas is gone. Forever.
6: Mr. Kent, one of the priests. He's coming this way.
0: White men, you save our lives. We of Azatlan, we thank you.
10: Oh, don't mention it.
0: You have great magic, white man. Magic greater than ours. I have seen you fly through air.
10: Oh, that's enough of that. Never mind the rest. There's just one thing we wanted.
0: We know what you want. The sacred emerald. But it is at the bottom of the great water.
7: And then it's all over. And if that's the case, there's no use my keeping this any longer.
10: What's that, Doctor?
0: Well, white man, where you find that?
7: On the lawn outside my house. It's an amulet, a priest's amulet of the Azatlan Indians. Could it, by any chance, be yours?
0: White man, give it to me.
7: Of course. Take it.
0: Oh,
6: my goodness. Seems to mean everything to him.
0: White men, you think you have lost, but you have not.
7: What?
6: Well, what does he mean?
0: My magic tell me you do not want emerald to steal.
7: No, of course not.
0: On the emerald was writing. It was writing you wish to read?
7: Yes, that's it. That's all I wanted it for, believe me.
0: Very well. Writing is here.
6: Dad, what does he mean? Well, he's tapping his head.
7: You mean to say you'll tell me everything that was on the emerald? You can remember it?
0: We will do that. Every last sign on the jewel of the immortal. But no one know what it means.
7: Yeah, that's all right. My studies, that's what I want to do, work it out. It may take me years. But, Kent, do you hear what he says?
6: Dad, I can't believe it. Maybe the secret isn't lost after all.
0: Once my people know what writing on emerald means, now they do not know. If you help them remember, maybe you do great good to all.
7: Kent, I still don't believe it. It's not possible. Why, Kent, where are you going?
6: Mr. Kent!
10: Well, look, the emerald's gone, but everything else is all right. And I've just remembered something. After all, I am a newspaper man. This may be the biggest story since the flood. So long, folks. I'm on my way.
3: And so, even though the sacred emerald of the Incas is lost to humanity forever, the secret engraved on it may yet be revealed. Undoubtedly, we will learn what progress Dr. Beecham makes at some later date. In the meantime, Clark Kent is returning to his newspaper, The Daily Planet, where, unknown to him, another exciting adventure awaits. Don't fail to tune in next time and follow the thrilling story of Superman. And remember, be sure to tune in the next thrilling installment of the amazing transcription feature, Superman.
4: Up in the sky, look! It's a bird!
6: It's a plane!
4: It's Superman!
3: Superman is a copyrighted feature appearing in Action Comics magazine.
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16: 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Thank you.
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19: Fantastic.
18: I mean, they look the same, don't they?
19: Might look the same, but they don't taste the same.
18: Ah, you can't tell the difference.
19: Well, I can. The cheap one's yours.
15: Birdseye. Somehow other beef burgers just don't taste the same.

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4: Spy Catcher. A series of true stories of the unceasing search for enemy spies in wartime, based on the memoirs of Lieutenant Colonel Oreste Pinto of the Allied Counterintelligence Service. This week's story is entitled Three from Spain. The part of Colonel Pinto is played by Bernard Archard.
5: Examining and interrogating the thousands of refugees and escapers who reached wartime England from the occupied countries was always a painstaking and sometimes tricky job. Among every 100 genuine escapers, there could be one potential spy. The examination room at my headquarters was a converted schoolroom with long wooden benches. And here, each morning, my team of examiners would gather to inspect the personal property of the escapers that they would later interrogate. Pocketbooks, diaries, wallets, fountain pens, matchboxes, bus tickets, all had to be thoroughly examined, and each could tell a story. I was in the examination room one morning, inspecting the belongings of a Danish lawyer named Helvig. My assistant, Captain Lagos, was inspecting a wallet belonging to another escaper.
6: Colonel?
5: What is it?
6: What do you make of this white powder, sir?
5: Oh, send it to be analyzed.
6: And what about these, sir?
5: Orange sticks.
6: Hmm.
5: Anything else in the wallet? Cotton wool?
6: I expect so, sir. Just a moment. Yes, sir, it's here. A wad of cotton wool.
5: Gruntlichkeit.
6: Sir?
5: Thoroughness. The German love of thoroughness. Orange sticks? Cotton wool. And if this powder is pyrimethamine powder?
6: Yes, for secret writing, sir.
5: Who is he?
6: A Belgian, sir. Eugene Timmermans.
5: How did he come here?
6: Through France, to Spain, sir, and to Lisbon. The Belgian consul in Lisbon gave him a priority passage. He's a merchant sailor.
5: A merchant sailor?
6: Well, sir, we've caught him. We've caught him with these.
5: I wonder. Supposing he denied they were his, and says that you planted them.
6: But I've just found them.
5: Well, Captain, my one came through Spain, too. I'll take them both. Give me a complete list of everything that Timmermans brought with him. I'll see him in my room. And let me have his papers.
7: Timmermans, sir?
5: Well, come in.
7: Oh, thank you, sir.
5: All right, Alderley.
7: Sir?
5: Sit down. You are Alphonse Louis Eugene Timmermans.
7: Yes, sir.
5: Well, yours seems to be a straightforward case. I see your consul in Lisbon gave you priority for the journey to England.
7: Yes, sir. I was quite a waiting list, but they want me for the Merchant Navy.
5: You're keen to join?
7: Yes, sir.
5: When did you leave Belgium?
7: 4 months ago. I was working at the docks in Antwerp.
5: I see from the consul's report that you travelled alone.
7: I prefer to look after myself.
5: How long did it take you to reach Spain?
7: From Antwerp? 3 weeks to reach the Spanish frontier, sir, and a week to get across the mountains. Well, 3 days thinking it out and 4 days climbing.
5: 4 days?
7: Well, 4 nights. I hid up in the daytime and I climbed at night.
5: When were you caught?
7: Oh, when I was over the mountains, I gave myself up. At a little Spanish village, Berger. I thought that was best.
5: Was it?
7: Well, I don't know. I wonder. I gave myself up to a farmer. Asked him to send for the police. He was only too keen. When they came, I asked them to get me to Barcelona and tell the Belgian consul I was there. Offered them money to do it. I took the money quick enough. They took everything I had. Sent me to Miranda del Ebro.
5: Oh, the prison camp.
7: Ah.
5: Were there many escapers in that camp when you were there?
7: Oh, about 60, I should think. I met 3 Frenchmen there. They'd been in more than a year. Oh, and communists. Lots of communists.
5: How long were you there?
7: 3 months and 4 days. I was there a month before my consul came. Then it took 2 months to get me out.
5: And then?
7: Then? Oh, it was simple. I was taken to the consulate. Bath, shave, good food. Sent to Lisbon, flown to England.
5: Well, it doesn't seem any need to keep you longer. You want to join a ship as soon as you can. Brixham, isn't it?
7: Yes, sir.
5: Well, here's your rucksack and your belongings.

0: I hope you'll find everything there.
1: Oh, thank you, sir. I'm sure it's all right.
0: If you don't mind, I'd like you to check each item against this list and sign it. We'd like to have an official receipt.
1: I'll sign it, sir.
0: No. We'd rather you check the list. We have 30 or 40 cases every day, and sometimes things get mixed. We don't like that to happen. Well, we do our best. So please check each item on the list carefully before you give the receipt.
1: Oh, very good, sir. Yes, it's all correct, sir.
0: Well, just sign the receipt.
1: Huh? Oh, yes, sir. Oh, yeah.
0: Thank you.
1: Well, is that all, sir?
0: Not quite. Before you go, perhaps you'll explain why you're carrying these items.
1: What items, sir?
0: These items. In your wallet. Now, don't waste time to moments. You've checked and signed for them. Let me have the wallet.
1: Oh, the wallet, sir? Oh, you can have it for a moment. You had me scared. I thought I'd done something wrong.
0: These items. This powder, these sticks, and this.
1: Oh, I can explain, sir.
0: All right. Explain.
1: Oh, it was when I was in Miranda prison, sir. I shared a cell with six communists. Oh, I told you that.
0: You didn't.
1: Well, I told the other officer, and I told my consul at Lisbon.
0: Go on.
1: Well, there were 10 of us in the cell, the 3 Frenchmen and 6 Spanish communists. One morning, a guard came and took some of the communists away. One of them slipped me this wallet, sir. He asked me to keep it for him till he came back. Well, sir, he didn't come back. They shot him. I kept the wallet. It's a good, strong one, sir.
0: I'm not concerned with the wallet, Timmermans. I'm concerned with these.
1: Well, they were in the wallet, sir. I just left them there.
0: Why?
1: Well, things like that come in handy.
0: For what? Manicuring your nails? Show me your fingernails. Not very clean, are they?
1: No, sir.
0: Sit down. Now, you're no fool, Timmermans. Neither am I. Let's be quite honest with each other. We both know what these are for.
1: Well, yes, what you said, sir. Manicuring your nails.
0: Oh, but I'll refresh your memory. These are the simple tools of a spy. You take this powder, you dissolve it in water and alcohol. You take an orange stick and you dip it into the solution and write. The writing is invisible. If you'd used a pen, the metal nib might leave scratches on the surface of the paper. So an orange stick is better. But even this might leave a telltale scratch. So you take a little cotton wool and you twist it around the point like this. And now the writing is quite invisible and there are no scratches.
1: Oh, do you think that's what this communist was doing, sir?
0: There was no communist, Timmermans.
1: I swear to you, sir.
0: If I had time, I could give you word for word the lecture that your German masters gave you. How you write between the lines of an ordinary letter. How you mail it to an address in Lisbon or Madrid.
1: Do you think I'm a spy?
0: I know you are.
1: Oh, I'm not. I'm a loyal Belgian. I came here to serve in the Merchant Navy. Well, I was questioned by my own consul in Lisbon.
0: How long were you in Lisbon?
1: 4 weeks.
0: How long were you in Madrid?
1: I was never in Madrid.
0: Then where did you get in touch with the Germans? In Barcelona?
1: I was never in touch with them.
0: When did they slip you into the Miranda prison?
1: They didn't. I gave myself up when I crossed the mountain.
0: When did they train you as a spy? Where? Madrid?
1: Are you calling me a liar?
0: Easy, Timmermans. There are armed guards in the corridor. Violence won't help you.
1: Won't you believe the truth?
0: When you tell me the truth. And next time you will tell me the truth. Take him to a cell. Next time, I want the truth.
1: I've told you.
0: Take him.
2: This way.
0: And send Captain Lagos.
2: Yes, sir.
0: Oh, come in, Captain.
3: How did it go, sir?
0: Well, he denies they're his. And he has a good story. Sharing a cell with communists in Spain. Mm. One of the commies slipped it to him. He liked the look of it and kept it.
3: Do you think that's true?
0: No. But thinking isn't enough. We have to prove it. And if he's a spy, he's a pretty dangerous one, sailing in and out of our ports. Well, who else is there to see? Do you have the list?
3: Yes, sir. Here it is.
0: Oh, 58.
3: Most of them have been cleared, sir. I've ticked them.
0: All but 3. Timmermans, the swimmer Verart, and the lawyer Helvig. I don't know what it is about Spain, but some of them come out with the most fantastic stories. Well, I'll see Helvig first.
3: Yes, sir. He's waiting.
4: Hans Helvig.
2: Helbig, sir.
0: Come in. Please sit down. Thank you, Captain. Cigarette?
4: Thank you, sir. Thank you, sir.
0: You are Hans Helbig, Danish national, born Copenhagen, occupation lawyer.
4: Yes, sir.
0: Your statement says that you traveled the escape route from Copenhagen to Spain to Barcelona.
4: Yes, sir.
0: Well, let's deal with your arrival in Barcelona. What time of day did you reach the city?
4: I told the officer...
0: I have a report on what you told the officer. Now, tell me.
4: It was late evening, sir. It was dark. I think it was about 10 o'clock.
0: Where did you spend the night?
4: At the Hotel Continental.
0: On what floor is the restaurant?
4: It was late when I reached the hotel,
0: sir. I know it was late when you reached the hotel. After such a long journey, you would be hungry, so it occurs to me that...
4: I was hungry, sir, but the restaurant was closing. I had a light supper sent to my room.
0: And in the morning?
4: I left early, sir.
0: Where did you go?
4: To the British passport office.
0: How did you go? By taxi?
4: No, sir. I walked.
0: How long did it take you?
4: About 15 minutes, sir, more or less.
0: Well, what was it? More or less?
4: Perhaps a little more, sir. It may have been 20 minutes.
0: Brisk walk.
4: Yes, sir, it was.
0: You're quite a good liar, Helbig. You answer quickly. But you're not good enough.
4: What do you mean, sir?
0: When I asked you about the Hotel Continental, which floor the restaurant was on, you suspected a trap. So you got round it by saying vaguely that it was late and the restaurant was closing. Well, it's true that in your native Copenhagen, the restaurant might be closing at that hour. But not in Spain. Now, I know the Continental. The restaurant is on the second floor, which is rather unusual. And it's its busiest at midnight. But let's forget that for the moment. Just look at this. Now, I'll draw you a little map. Watch carefully. Here is the Hotel Continental on the Rambla de Catalunya. Here is a large square, the Plaza de Catalunya. And at the end of the square is the Paso de Gracia. And here, just here, is the British Passport Office. If you had stayed at the Continental, which you didn't, you could have seen it from your bedroom window, which is just across the square. You could have strolled there in less than 5 minutes, maybe 3 minutes. How did you get to our passport office in Barcelona? In a German car?
4: No, sir, I didn't.
0: You still insist that you stayed at the Continental? I know it well. Do you want me to question you further?
4: No, sir. I didn't stay there. I was boasting. I didn't have any money,
0: As
4: sir.
0: As a lawyer, you must know how dangerous it is to lie.
4: Yes, sir. I'm sorry, sir. I hadn't any money, and when I arrived...
0: Helbig, I've no time to listen to lies today. I'm very busy. I'm going to let you cool your heels until tomorrow. And when I send for you, I want the truth.
4: But I tell you, sir...
0: All right, Helbig.
5: Go ahead.
0: Send in Verratz.
5: Yes, sir.
0: Jules Verratz was the third of the lone wolves, the three who claimed to have traveled alone to Spain. I was always suspicious of lone wolves, men without friends and with fantastic stories to tell. He was a young Belgian, and his story was the most fantastic of the three. I'd questioned him before and given him a night to sleep on it.
5: Good night, sir.
0: Come in. Did you sleep well?
6: Yes, sir.
0: All right, Orderly.
5: Sir?
0: Sit down, Verratz. Now, I spent the morning with two other escapers from Spain who claim to have come out on their own. I've had my fill of cock and bull stories for the day, so let's be sensible.
6: Yes, sir.
0: You came out through Lisbon.
6: I came out from Gibraltar, sir. They sent me from Gibraltar to our consul in Lisbon.
0: Well, why did you separate from your group? Why were they captured and not you?
6: I don't know, sir. In a group, you get caught. When we got to Spain, I went on my own.
0: And reached Gibraltar?
6: By swimming.
0: Why didn't you enter Gibraltar in the ordinary way?
6: There's a Spanish police post, sir. You can't get past. I didn't want to be caught in Spain.
0: So you swam to Gibraltar from La Linea?
6: Yes, sir. At night.
0: But when you arrived at Gibraltar, there was no sign that you'd swam. Your clothes, all your possessions, were perfectly dry.
6: I know, sir. But they didn't doubt my story.
0: They shipped you rather quickly to Lisbon. And now that you're here, I doubt your story.
6: Why, sir?
0: No, I don't doubt at all that you could swim from La Linea to Gibraltar. A strong swimmer could do that. But I do doubt that you could swim with your full pack and not get it wet. You insist that it was the pack you brought here?
6: Yes, sir.
0: Together with all your clothing?
6: Yes, sir.
0: I've weighed them, Berard. Your pack would have weighed 40 pounds. Now, you're a big lad and you're strong enough. But I don't believe that you could swim that distance with a 40-pound pack on your neck without getting it wet.
6: I did, sir.
0: All right. You could spend the rest of the day talking and get nowhere. But at least I can test your story. There's a swimming pool in the grounds of this school. Since I spoke to you yesterday, I've measured it. If you swim 40 times round the pool, not from end to end, but 40 times round it without touching the sides, that'll be roughly the distance that you claim to have swum. I've had your pack made up to 40 pounds. If you fail to swim the distance, or if you get that pack wet...
6: I understand, sir.
0: All right. We'll see. Captain Davis?
2: Yes, sir.
0: You've made up the pack to 40 pounds?
2: 40 pounds exactly, sir.
0: Now, one last word, Verrance. If you've lied to us, if you can't make this swim, not one of my men will lift a finger to save you.
6: Yes, sir.
0: Or would you rather tell the truth now?
6: You understand, sir. I was in very great danger at the time.
0: You're in much greater danger now.
6: I will take the test.
0: Very well. Take him to the swimming pool.
2: Very good, sir. This way, Verrance. Are you ready, Verrance?
6: Yes, sir.
2: Do you agree with the weight of the pack that is 40 pounds?
6: Yes, sir.
2: Do you want any string or rope to tie it with?
6: Yes. It was one piece of rope, about 5 feet.
2: Like this?
6: Yes, sir. I'll tie it myself.
2: Ready?
6: All
2: right. 40 times round the pond, in your own time. And remember, once you start swimming, you mustn't touch the bottom or the sides. In you go.

0: Dinner is up.
1: Come in. Sit down, please. Ah, Timmermans. We were having a difference of opinion, weren't we, about some articles that you brought to England.
2: You called me a liar.
1: That's right. And until you convince me that I'm wrong, I still call you a liar. Have you anything to add to your story?
2: I've told you the truth.
1: Good. And you'll be able to tell it again. And you'll be able to answer questions on your journey. Where were you when you decided to make this journey alone?
2: I told you.
1: I know what you told me. Just answer my questions. Where were you when you decided to make this trip to England?
2: I was in Antwerp working in the docks.
1: As a sailor?
2: As a labourer. Germans were calling up sailors. I pretended I was a dock labourer.
1: Were you in touch with any members of the underground at the docks?
2: Well, I wasn't in touch with them. I knew three or four.
1: Did you ask their help?
2: Yes, they obtained travel papers for me.
1: Did they suggest that you should join an escape group?
2: Yes, I said I prefer to travel on my own.
1: Did they try to persuade you against this?
2: Yes, but I said I could look after myself. I had money.
1: What kind of papers did they get you?
2: Oh, work permit. A fake work permit to work in the coal mines at Lille.
1: Any trouble there?
2: No. Oh, there were Germans at the station checking permits, but I had no trouble. One of them showed me where to get the bus for dinner.
1: Dinner?
2: That's where I was going to work. That's what the work permit said.
1: You went to dinner?
2: Yes, to get in touch with the underground. I'd been given the name of a man.
1: His name, please.
2: Well, these names are confidential.
1: We have the names of all the resistance leaders. It's our job. His name, please.
2: Jean Lemaire.
1: Describe him.
2: Well, 5'7", 5'8", stocky, round shoulders, going bald. Big rough hands. Does that satisfy you?
1: Up to this point, I believe your story. Now, keep it that way. What happened at dinner?
2: I saw Lemaire. He took the faked work permit for the coal mines. He gave me a new permit, a seaman's permit, to travel to Marseille.
1: You then traveled south. Tell me about the French trains. Which train did you take from Lille?
2: Well, I didn't. I'd had enough of trains with all that checking.
1: And what did you do?
2: I pinched a bicycle.
1: And cycled to the Spanish frontier?
2: Yes.
1: You're a liar.
2: Oh, 1 minute you say I'm telling the truth. Look, haven't I given you all the details?
1: You've given me details as far as dinner. After that, no corroboration. A fairy story about a bicycle trip. Were you caught by the Gestapo?
2: I was never caught. I can look after myself.
1: Pinto. Who? I'll tell Captain Lagos to stay with him. If he wants me, he can send for me. Now, Timmermans, I'm not prepared to go through this tedious fairy story with you. I've been treating you as an intelligent person, and I hope to get some response. But the Germans knew better. They treated you as a fool.
2: What do you mean?
1: Somewhere after dinner, you were caught by the Germans.
2: You can't...
1: Later you'll tell me about it. For the moment, listen to me. They offered you your freedom, and you accepted it. They tried to teach you to be a spy, but you weren't a very good pupil. I know, because you ended up with these. Orange sticks, cotton wool, and this little packet of powder. The Germans have better methods, but you couldn't pick them up. Isn't that so? So they were reduced to giving you these. Things that even a fool could use.
2: I got the wallet from that communist.
1: A Spanish communist?
2: Yes.
1: I've examined the wallet. It was made in Belgium. You are a Belgian. All this is the German method with fools, Timmermans. They call it Gründlichkeit, thoroughness. Now, to save your time and mine, I'm going to write a name on a piece of paper. It's the name of your German spy master. I want you to be honest with me for once, Timmermans. If I'm right, tell me so. Read it. That's the name of the man who cheated you. The man who treated you as a fool. Isn't it? Well, can't you speak? Can't you tell me the truth for once? Or must we go through the whole imbecile story again and again and again? Read the name again. Why don't you admit it and have it over? It is the name of your spy master.
2: Yes.
1: The man who cheated you.
2: Yes.
1: Now tell me, Timmermans, Where were you recruited by the Germans? In France or in Spain?
0: Yes, what is it?
3: From Captain Lager, sir. You're wanted at the swimming pool. He said it's urgent, sir.
0: Guard, stay with Timmerman. Don't leave him till I return.
3: Sir?
1: Well, Captain, what is it?
4: Berat, sir. He has completed his 40 times round, sir. Now he's doing some extras to impress us.
1: But how's the pack?
4: I don't know, sir.
1: Berat! Berat! You can come out.
5: Right, sir.
4: Up you come. That's it. Now, off with the pack.
1: Oh. How is it?
4: It's dry, sir. Quite dry. Feel it.
1: Yeah. Yes, it is. Berat,
5: sir?
1: I apologize. I had to be convinced that it could be done.
5: I know, sir.
1: I have a job to do. Not always pleasant, but it's for all our good. I hope there's no ill feeling.
5: No, sir. I wouldn't like to do that again, sir.
1: I hope you never have to. Lagos, look after him well. I'll sign your discharge papers now. What would you like to do?
5: Join the Air Force, sir.
1: Not the Navy?
5: No, sir.
1: Off with you. Get dressed. And good luck. It was always a problem, this. Friend or foe. And the safety of our country was at stake. Of the three from Spain, the three lone wolves, Jules Verratz, the swimmer, was innocent and a friend. Hans Helwig, the Danish lawyer, was suspect but unproved and was interned for the duration of the war. And Timmermans, the merchant seaman who had brought the implements of secret writing to England. Alphonse Louis Eugène Timmermans was tried at the Central Criminal Court. He was found guilty and condemned to death. He was hanged at Wandsworth Prison on July 7, 1942.

0: You've been listening to Spycatcher, with Bernard Archard as Colonel Oreste Pinto. The script was written by Robert Barr, and the program produced for the BBC.
1: Well, come in, Smithers. What is it? Speak up, boy. Orange juice.
2: No, sir. New Kellogg's Rise and Shine.
1: Hey, finish.
2: And look at this, sir.
1: No peel, no pips, and it's got vitamin C. Well, Smithers, I suppose this is it.
2: What are you doing, sir?
1: Thank you, Governor. Wife and three pips to support. Thank you.
3: New Kellogg's Rise and Shine. Now tastes as good as orange juice.
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0: Tudor Queen, the queen of canned meats. 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
1: You're not hungry, dear Henry, dear Henry. I've just burnt the roast and I've ruined the spuds.
2: Well, that's a nice thing, isn't it? After I've been working...
1: Henry, I've got me secret supplies.
2: You don't mean...
1: Polo mints.
2: Yum, yum.

0: What has a hazelnut in every bite?
1: Sorry!
0: And thick new chocolate for your delight?
1: Sorry!
0: Nougat and caramel, golden light?
1: Sorry!
0: And don't forget the hazelnut in every bite! And again! What has a hazelnut in every bite?
1: Sorry!
0: Thick new chocolate for your delight?
1: Sorry!
0: Nougat and caramel, golden light?

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2: And now, pursuit!

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And then, the man from Scotland Yard, the famous Inspector Peter Black, and the dangerous, relentless pursuit. When man hunts man. With Ben Wright starred as the famous Inspector Peter Black of Scotland Yard, we bring you tonight's story, Pursuit of the Knife Boys.

0: I'm going to ask you to pick the boys out of the group standing over there, Mr. Westbourne.
1: Boys. Pack of animals. Animals. One face. Just let me recognize one of them and...
0: We'll take care of it, sir. Don't you worry about that. All we want from you is positive identification. Now, we'll wait here.
2: They're all here, sir.
0: Oh, thanks, Moffitt. Ask them to form a line, will you?
2: Right, sir. All right, lads. Make a straight line. Up to it now.
1: Inspector, that one. The thin one.
0: Not yet, sir, if you don't mind. We'll wait until they're ready.
2: A little more room on the end. Face forward. Down up your edge, please.
3: Stop shouting.
2: All correct, sir.
0: Thank you, Moffitt. Now, if you'll come with me, Mr. Westbourne. We'll start at this end. If you can recognize one of them, sir, you just say the word.
1: I shall. I'll say the word, just you wait. I'll say it. No, I thought for a moment. No. That's one of them.
4: Oh, really?
2: Take two steps forward, please.
1: I'll take my oath. He's the one that...
0: I understand, sir. Now then, if you can pick out the others.
1: I'm not sure. I think... Let me see his hands.
2: Hold out your hands, please.
1: They look about right, but... I'm not certain. It was almost dark, you know.
0: Was there anything in particular about his hands, sir?
1: Well, they were big and... Very big for a boy that age. I can remember him as they pushed Gert off the pavement. Big, ugly hands. I'm not sure about this one there. Maybe the light. Yes. I think so. I'm almost sure he's one of them.
2: Step forward, please.
1: Yes, he's one.
0: Right, sir.
1: That one. The tall, thin one.
2: Step forward, please.
1: Not so brave now, are you? Having a knife with you. Let me see what you can do when you're not fighting a woman.
0: That's enough, Mr. Westbourne. Stop it.
1: Let go of me. Let me go. I want to smash that rotten little grin. I want to smash his face. I'll kill him. Kill him. Please. Put me in a room with him. Give me 5 minutes. Please let me go.
0: Try to control yourself, sir.
1: Control? Were you there? Did you see what they did to my gun? Were you there?
0: It was a day in August, humid, cloudy, and with a promise of rain before evening. We were in an open court at the yard where men were put up for identification. Mr. Lawrence Westbourne and his wife Gertrude had been attacked a week previously by 4 youths armed with knives. The man had been badly slashed and beaten. His wife, well, according to the hospital authorities, her physical condition was satisfactory. Nothing more. The attack had taken place in Shadwell. The couple on their way home from shopping, a darkened side street, an alley, and then blind, wicked assault and robbery. They'd made off with £2.10 and 4 pence and a gold watch. I took Mr. Westbourne upstairs to my office and gave him a glass of whiskey. He sat in the leather chair, still visibly shaking with frustrated anger.
5: You don't know. You don't know what it's been like these past days. Thinking of Gert. Seeing her at the hospital. Then I see him.
0: You picked out 2 of the others, sir. Now, what about them? Didn't you feel the same way?
5: I don't know. But that thin one, smiling, knowing what he's done.
0: I must explain something to you, sir. When we put a man up, or as in this case, men, for identification, we have to be certain that the witness is very sure. Our memory is an odd thing. Sometimes it's rather unreliable.
5: Do you think I'll ever forget the faces of those devils? Do you ever think
0: you've forgotten the faces of 2 of them, Mr. Westbourne. Or let us say, mistaken the identity of 2.
5: What do you mean?
0: Now, the first boy you picked is a grocer's boy in Hammersmith. We brought him down here. The second, with the large hands, was one of our own messengers, Tommy Sutton. Now, I can assure you that neither was in any way involved in your case.
5: Oh.
0: But
6: the third.
1: I don't care what you say about him. He could be your son, and I'll tell you he was there.
0: Yes, there's little doubt of that, sir. We're holding him for questioning and further identification.
1: Further identification? Why? What more do you want?
0: Your wife, sir.
1: No. I won't allow it. She said enough. I won't allow it.
0: In a case of this sort, sir, we have no choice.
1: I won't. That's all there is to it.
0: Now, look here, Mr. Westbourne. We know that this gang has been working the streets and parks for 5 or 6 months. Now, this is the first chance that we've had to make a positive identification. You and Mrs. Westbourne are not the first victims by a long shot, and unless we can get your cooperation, you won't be the last.
1: I've identified one of them. Make an example of him. Whip him. Send him to prison.
0: We can send him to prison, but that's not enough, sir. We want the three who are with him, too. He won't split on them. They never do. Unless...
1: Unless what?
0: We can frighten him enough with the penalty involved.
1: I can't. She's hurt and sick. Could only mean court, newspapers. No, I can't. It's not fair to her.
0: Will you at least think about it, Mr. Westbourne? Talk to your wife? Now, I understand your feelings, but remember, you can very possibly prevent this sort of thing from happening again to someone else. Someone else's wife. There are other gangs, and there'll be more. Unless, well, that's up to you and Mrs. Westbourne.
1: I don't know. I don't know.

0: The man whose face still bore the marks of knife and fist left my office. At that time, I had little hope that he would allow us to bring the suspect before his wife for identification. A few minutes later, Moffitt came in. He'd brought up the boy who remained outside under guard.
1: A tough nut, sir. I don't mean to get much out of him.
0: Now, what's his name?
1: Henry Brewell, 21 Bethnal Green Road.
0: Mm-hmm. Have they got him in criminal records?
1: No, sir.
0: Family?
1: Mother. Father's a salesman. Away at the moment.
0: Does he admit anything?
1: Not a sausage. Said he was playing pool at the time. Said you can prove it.
0: We'll give him a chance to. Send him in.
1: Right, sir. Come in.
0: You are Henry Brewer?
2: Yeah. So what?
0: Muffet?
1: American film, sir.
0: Oh. What have you got to say about this?
2: Nuts.
0: Really? You realize that the present charge is armed robbery and that if the man's wife makes identification, you'll go to prison for a very long time?
2: You've got nothing on me. I don't know nothing about that guy. I was with my chums playing pool. You can find out if you want.
0: We shall. What are the names of these chums?
2: Oh, there was Elf, Ginger, Rog, Beetle. A few more I can't think of now.
0: The proprietor of the pool room can swear to your presence that evening?
2: Oh, Liggins? Of course he can.
0: I see. And you deny having any part in the attack on either Mr. or Mrs. Westbourne?
2: Yeah.
0: You never carried a knife?
2: Yeah.
0: I assume you mean no.
2: Yeah, I never carried no knife.
0: And it follows, then, that you've not been involved in any past attacks and robberies.
2: That's right.
0: Have you ever heard of a gang who call themselves the Knife Boys?
2: Never heard of them.
0: Can you think of any reason why the man who identified you should have tried to hit you?
2: Yeah, sure. You put him up to it. I've seen cops do that before. It's a frame-up.
0: Oh, yes, of course. Yes, it would be. What's the address of the pool room, bro?
2: Corner of Golf Line on Bethnal Green. You ask old Liggins, he'll tell you. It's his place.
0: At what time did you say you were there?
2: From 7 till 9, anyway.
0: Very well. Moffitt, we'll drive down this afternoon. You'll have the car brought round at 4.
1: Yes, sir.
0: And put him in a cell.

0: usual crowd, sir.
1: Yeah. You wait here.
2: Walker.
1: You, Mr. Higgins?
2: Oh, yeah. Oh, yeah.
1: Chief Inspector Black, Scotland Yard.
2: Oh, happy, I'm sure.
1: I shall require a statement from you concerning the movements of a boy who claims to have been in here last Wednesday between the hours of 7 and 9.
2: Who?
1: Henry Brewer.
2: Henry. Now, let me think. Last Wednesday?
1: Yes.
2: Wednesday, huh? Henry Brewer. Nice lad. Wednesday, huh? Yes, he was here. I'm sure of it. But to be on the safe side. Help!
3: What's up?
2: Was you playing with Henry Brewer here last Wednesday, 7, 8, or 9 o'clock?
3: Henry? Yes. Why?
2: A gentleman inquiring.
3: Tell him Ginger was here, too. And Rod and Beetle. We all saw him.
1: He didn't leave the place between those hours?
2: No, not while I was here.
1: Huh? He'd be willing to swear to that in court?
2: May I perish on this spot if it ain't the old ruddy truth.
1: Oh, you'd better move over, Mr. Higgins. Thank you.
0: Any luck, sir?
1: No. Either the man's lying or Mr. Westbourne made a mistake. But I don't think so, Moffat. Come on. Strikes me that memories are much too good in here.
4: Good luck, Al. Two bob on the neck.
3: Right.
4: Eight in the side.
3: Eight in the side.
4: Here goes. Two bob.
3: Hugh.
1: I want a word with you. Scotland Yard.
3: Not your fault. Nine in the corner.
5: Oh, easy as pie. No bet.
3: Gone.
1: You a friend of Henry Brewer?
3: That's right.
1: He's with you last Wednesday between 7 and 9. Here.
5: Missed.
3: I'm not blind. What'd you say? Oh, yes. Henry. Yes, he was here.
1: What's your name?
3: Alf Pollock.
1: And yours?
5: Roger Gorman. Nine in the side.
3: Half a crown says you don't.
1: None of you were in Shadwell that evening?
3: Shadwell? Oh, no. Very common district. Never go there. Right, Rog?
5: There's rain.
3: Look, you're mucking up our game. If you want to know about Henry, why don't you ask him? We're not his nursemaids.
6: They already have. Hiya, Rog. Alfie?
5: Henry, old cock. Nice to see you.
6: What's the matter, Blackie? You look surprised. Told you I had nothing to do with that balmy old fool.
7: He must have escaped, sir. There's no bail for armed robbery.
6: Here, get your clammy hand off me. Who said anything about bail? While you was gone, the guy you had framed me double-crossed you. He dropped the charges. Now put that in your rat and wear it.

0: You know, many great men have attained the highest office in our land, the presidency of the United States. Can you guess the name of this man? He never wanted to be president, since he personally felt he was unqualified for the office. When he was only 30 years old, he was appointed member of the Ohio Superior Court. He was President Grant's Secretary of War and Attorney General. In 1908, through the recommendation and support of Theodore Roosevelt, he succeeded Roosevelt as president. If you don't have his name by now, here's another clue. During his administration, the Postal Savings Plan and Parcel Post were established. Who was he? William Howard Taft, 27th President of the United States. His life is part of your American heritage.
1: Now, the second act of Pursuit of the Knife Boy.

0: We stood under the white glare of a pool table light. The three youths, between 18 and 20, dressed in the height of their fashion. Jackets too long, trousers too tight, and hats worn at an aggressive angle. Two of them stood leaning on their cues, cigarette dangling loosely from their lips, looking with admiration at the third, who was obviously their leader, Henry Brewer. He had put it across the police, knew it, and with his friends was proud of it. Now we had to find out why Mr. Westbourne had so suddenly, in our absence, dropped the charge. And after a call to the yard, we went to a cleaning and pressing establishment in Shadwell.
1: I still say we're going to be wasting our time, sir.
0: I don't think so, Muffet.
1: Maybe, sir. At any rate, seems to me we're back where we started with those knife boys. And what's more, they know we're onto them.
2: Good afternoon,
3: Oh.
0: Mr. Westbourne, why did you withdraw the charge?
3: Well, I told him at the station. You'd gone. I said that I'd made a mistake.
0: Yes, I know that. But you didn't make a mistake, did you?
3: Oh, yes, I did. The boy looked the same, but when I started to think about it, I knew he wasn't. He was too tall. I'd made a mistake.
0: Huh. And when did you come to that conclusion?
3: After I left.
0: When you returned here?
3: Well, yes. I thought about it. I didn't want to do the boy an injustice.
0: So you went back to the yard and you told them that you couldn't identify Brewer.
3: Yes. I'm sorry.
0: Now, why are you sorry?
3: Well, I mean, the trouble it caused. Oh.
0: Well, I may say, Mr. Westbourne, that I don't believe you. I think that you've been threatened. And I think, too, that you've done a very foolish thing.
3: Brewer's guilty, you know that. No, nobody said anything to me. I just made a mistake and I wanted to make it right.
0: Do you understand that you've left the way open for the gang to continue their activities?
3: I don't know anything about that.
0: Now look, if you've been threatened, don't you realize that we'll give you protection?
3: All right. I've been threatened. Someone called and said I'd be sorry if I identified that boy. What do you expect? My wife's been hurt. I don't want any more trouble. Please, forget that I ever came to you. Forget I ever picked out that boy. I was wrong, that's all.
0: A case of this sort would normally have been assigned to a divisional inspector. But the seriousness of the gang attacks which had been springing up in London had forced the yard to bring into play its full resources. We had won the first round by apprehending one of the leaders of the knife boys, and had immediately forfeited the second by losing him. The threats which had been directed against Mr. Westbourne only proved how dangerous the situation was becoming. We were determined to exterminate this vicious pack, and we set about to do so. The following week was devoted to a thorough investigation of those boys who were known or were even thought to be involved in previous attacks. Moffat and I went over the list. It had rather frightening proportions.
1: These are the plainclothesmen and flying squad reports, sir. I thought I'd put them together.
0: All right, fire away.
1: It's bigger than we expected. The big gang call themselves the Knife Boys. There are two or three others, but they seem to work under one leadership.
0: Oh, Brule?
1: The informers think so. There's a bit of difficulty there, by the way, sir.
0: Oh, what?
1: Not one of the boys listed has a past criminal record. That seems to be the rule with them.
0: That'd make it hard for the informers, I should imagine. Yeah, now, go on.
1: The knife boys move about in groups of four. There are five or six groups.
0: That's enterprising. Sort of minor crime cartel.
1: The other gangs pay what's called protection money to the knife boys.
0: To stay in existence, I suppose. No wonder the pool room proprietor wanted to help Brewer. He must pay him quite a retainer for his services.
1: There's been no reports of attacks for a week now.
0: Which means nothing at all. Your Brewer must be feeling quite a little man. He thinks he's made a fool of the yard and he's forced a victim to keep his mouth shut.
1: We could pick him up again, sir.
0: We couldn't keep him here, though. No. If we're to catch them, they've got to be caught in the act.
1: All right, sir.
0: Now, I'm going to assign as many plainclothesmen as we can spare. Watch and follow any group of boys in the eastern section.
1: There's one thing, if I may, sir.
0: Huh?
1: Do you mind assigning me to Brule and his crowd? I'd rather like collaring that little scut.
0: Yes, so would I, Moffat. Oh, don't you worry. You and I aren't going to sit behind a desk. But we are going to need some help.
1: Help? With them, sir?
0: Somebody must be more appealing to the knife boys, I think, than you.

0: Yeah?
1: Detective Sanderson, sir.
0: All right, Moffitt. Oh, Detective Sanderson.
2: Yes, sir.
0: You sit down, please.
2: Thank you, sir.
0: We've got a bit of work to do together. That knife boy gang.
2: Oh? Yes, sir.
0: Now, for the next few days or weeks, Sanderson, you and I are going to take walks together.
2: Yes, sir.
0: Sooner or later, I hope the leader of the gang is going to have a go at us. We'll do our best to put ourselves at his disposal.
2: Very well, sir.
0: It might get a little sticky, so if you'd rather...
2: I should love it, sir.
0: Very well. Now we'll begin tonight. Have your supper, and then you meet me at the yard at 7:30. I hope you like walking, Sanderson.
2: I think I shall like walking, sir.
0: Mary Sanderson was one of the yard's best policewomen. She was also extremely attractive. I will admit the latter quality served to make a monotonous task less tedious. For the next 10 days, we walked from 8 until 11 o'clock at night. Moffitt drove us in a radio car to likely darkened streets where we got out and, as innocently as possible, appeared to be strolling homeward. I had assigned a man to watch the pool room, which seemed to be the headquarters of the gang. His job was to contact the yard as soon as Brule and his boys left. The yard, in turn, were to notify us in the radio car. For 10 days, our efforts were fruitless. Two other subsidiary gangs were caught and arrested, but Brule made no move. It was the evening of the 11th day that we got word.
3: Is it all right, sir?
0: Yes, this'll do nicely, Moffitt.
4: 4-5-6. 4-5-6.
3: Yes, Officer.
0: Don't stop, Moffitt.
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3: 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We've received you. Stand by.
0: Turn left on Lehman Street and then head east on Whitechapel Road.
3: Right, sir.
0: Hand me the mic, will you?
3: Here you are, sir.
0: Car 5-6. 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
0: All right, Moffitt. When we get to Cambridge Road, Sanderson and I will get out. You follow without lights about a square behind. I don't want them to get windy.
3: Right, then.

0: I hope we get them tonight, sir.
1: Yeah. Pete tired?
0: No, sir, but my young man is. We haven't seen each other since I've been on this job.
1: Well, then I hope we do get them tonight, Sanderson. Now, by the way, if they do turn up and it looks like trouble, I want you to run like the devil.
0: I will, sir.
1: Sanderson, would you do something for me?
0: Yes, sir.
1: Just once, don't call me sir. Now, I feel as though we've known each other all our lives, and I shan't consider it familiar if you say Inspector or Black or anything.
0: Your first name is Peter, isn't it?
1: Yes.
0: Yes. My first name is Mary.
1: Ah. Under that streetlight, next square. See?
0: Four of them.
1: Yes. All right, Sanderson.
0: Yes, sir.
1: Hard day today, my dear?
0: Not bad.
1: Good. Get anything nice for supper?
0: The usual.
1: Oh?
0: They've seen us, sir. They're coming.
1: Yes, I hope Moffat's seen them. Run when I tell you to.
0: What about you, dear?
1: Huh?
0: Nice day.
1: Rotten.
0: Oh, shame.
1: Oh, well, as always, tomorrow. It could be worse.
0: Tomorrow?
1: No, dear, I mean...
2: Chum? Got a match?
1: Huh? Yes. Yes, of course.
2: Nice night.
1: Yeah.
2: All right, this is a sticker. Hand it over.
1: Delighted. Run, Sanderson.
3: Cops in deep. Naughty boy, you shouldn't play with knives.
4: Bassett, scram!
3: Oh, scram you.
1: All right, Moffat. I think I'd put a stop to that for a little while. Ain't he a good chap? Call through to have Higgins arrested, and then we'll pile this lot in the car, and we'll take him in. After the arrest of Henry Brewer and his little friends, the knife boys fell to pieces. With the assurance of safety to his wife and himself, Mr. Westbourne and several other victims appeared in court and gave evidence. Higgins, the poolroom proprietor, was convicted as an accessory. Detective Sanderson, I gave her 2 days' leave to be with her young man. Pursuit. And the pursuit is ended.

know many great men have attained the highest office in our land, the presidency of the United States. Can you guess the name of this man? The presidency was the first and only public office he ever held. He never went to school, but was taught at home by a tutor. Like his father, he also became a military man and remained in the service until his nomination to the presidency in 1848. He was the second and last member of the Whig Party to become president. If you don't have his name by now, here's another clue. During his presidency, gold was discovered in California. Who was he? Zachary Taylor, 12th President of the United States. His life is part of your American heritage.

0: invite you to join us next week at this same time when Pursuit will bring you another dramatic story of the famous Inspector Peter Black of Scotland Yard, relentlessly hunting down those whose disordered passions breed violence and murder. Another story of man hunting man when we bring you Pursuit.
1: Ben Wright as the famous Inspector Peter Black of Scotland Yard has been a presentation of the United States Armed Forces Radio and Television Service.

0: Is that proper farmhouse cheddar?
1: No, I don't think so.
0: What about that?
1: No. It's quite nice, though.
0: Is it? Do you think I might try a piece?
1: Mm,

0: Is it? Do you think I might try a piece? I'll have 2 ounces, please.
1: Jacobs, the cream of cream crackers.
2: Another collar with city dirt?
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3: What? 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
0: Is that proper farmhouse cheddar?
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0: What about that?
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0: Is it? Do you think I might try a piece? I'll have 2 ounces, please.
1: Jacobs, the cream of cream crackers.
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0: Luke is particularly harassed by lack of privacy, and when Gus Poppelmeyer, rival department store owner, plants a dictaphone in the Robinson parlor, Luke's cup of bitterness is full. Gus hopes to obtain evidence of strife in the Robinson household, evidence that Gus can use to discredit them with the fans and bring trade back to Poppelmeyer's. Wendy, however, discovers the scheme and thwarts Gus by having Luke and Myra enact loving scenes near the dictaphone. Gus is so disgusted at his lack of success that he is just about ready to abandon the dictaphone scheme, a situation of which Luke is not aware. It is after dinner tonight in the dining room of the Robinson home, and we find Aunt Agatha and Luke having a business conference. Let's listen.
1: We'll never be able to finish these accounts tonight, Aunt Agatha. Looks like a week's session here.
2: Double the work means nothing to me if it means double the business. Emmy Lou, bring me another cup of coffee, will you? Drat it, where'd that girl go?
1: I thought I heard her say she was going to stack the dishes so she could take in the early movies with Alfred Fowler.
2: Well, he can't find out nothing about anything just as long as you and Myra keep on being nice to each other for Papa Meyer's benefit.
1: Well, I don't know how much longer I can keep it up. It's getting to be almost too much for my nerves. They're badly frayed.
2: It's not too much, Luke, when it's for business. And let me tell you that since Wendy took hold, business is good. Just look at this.
1: Yeah, Wendy is a sales promoter, all right. But I wish she'd stuck to sales and left me alone.
2: Now, look here. Ladies ready-to-wear sales has jumped 20% over last year. We've got rid of all the summer stock easy. And the kitchenware is just the same. It's just miraculous.
1: Mm-hmm.
2: Why, that boy Wendy's a real organizer. He's got Twink and Wilbur and the Baron all covering their own territory in the Emporium. And you and Myra is doing your share, bringing in trade. That's cooperation for you. And that's the way things ought to be done.
1: Done is right. Done to a turn. It looks like I'm the worm that's doing the turning.
2: What's eating you, Luke? Ain't you glad we're doing so good at the store?
1: Oh, sure, Aunt Agatha. Business is fine if it would only stay in the store. But I can't stand this continually being polite and kowtowing to Myra, both in public and private. Business ought to be over at 5:00. My work is never done.
2: Now, looky here, Luke Robinson. You ought to be glad and thankful that Wendy thought up this way to make the store so prosperous.
1: Oh, Wendy's smart, all right. I admit that.
3: Yeah, Wendy's got brains, all right. They're all over the place.
1: Oh, hello there, Wilbur.
2: Well, now you're here, Wilbur. Draw up a chair and sit down. But don't talk about brains, because you ain't no judge.
3: Well, I can see the brains is all very well. But it looks a little to me like you're setting up Wendy as a kind of a supreme dictator. Down at the store and here at home, too.
1: I think you've got something there, Wilbur. Personally, I come from a long line of Robinsons that don't like to be shoved around.
2: Oh, you're both just worrying about nothing.
3: Oh, no, we ain't. There are a lot of folks just like us that don't want to get shoved around and are worrying about it.
1: Yeah, and they haven't even got dictaphones in their houses yet.
3: No, but they think maybe they might have if this country's going to switch from Americanism to socialism or totalitarianism or some other kind of foreign government.
2: No, just keep your shirt on, Wilbur. You're making a mountain out of a molehill.
1: Yeah, I'm not so sure, Aunt Agatha. There are a lot of smart men in this country in both political parties who are a bit suspicious of all this talk that what we need is a strong man, a man on horseback with a lot of power, if we're going to get things done.
2: Well, there's no gainsaying. We got to get a lot done, but
3: looks to me as if the main thing we had to do is get this country defended against governments run by one man.
1: Yeah, that's right. The basic question is whether we can be as effective and as efficient as those one-man governments.
2: We got to be better.
1: And we can be. If we realize right now that the country which can produce and compete industrially is going to be the strongest, no matter what the government is.
2: Well, then we've got to study how we can produce the most and the best.
3: I don't need to study to know I don't like this idea some folks got about turning the whole works over to the government in order to be more efficient or something.
2: Well, and what I'm saying is, them fellers is pretty much in the minority, ain't they? Ain't you getting all steamed up about a pretty small group?
3: All I know is they make an awful lot of noise, more than the majority.
2: You got any opinion on the subject, Luke?
1: Well, I think it's high time Americans learned the facts about business and manufacturing and what they had to do with this making of this country and making it the greatest in the world before any changes are made in the basic way of doing things in this country.
3: You said it.
1: And if folks don't do something to stop the troublemaking minority that's prejudiced against business and industry, who have no confidence that industry can take care of our national defense, then what I say is we may shortly find ourselves working for a dictator instead of doing business the American way.
4: I quite agree with you, Luke. But don't forget, we've got some business of our own at the store tonight, and you're not ready yet.
1: Oh, Myra, another confounded personal appearance.
3: Well, pardon me, folks, if I make a personal disappearance. I got some business with a piece of pie in the kitchen.
2: What's that dress goods you got there, Myra?
4: Oh, that's an old evening dress I found in the bottom of a trunk the other day. Mm. Thought I'd just change the neck a little and wear it for the personal appearance tonight.
2: Kind of pretty material. Taffety, ain't it?
4: It isn't bad at all, is it?
2: No.
4: I've had it hanging up all day to shake the wrinkles out. Oh, now, Luke, dear, do go upstairs and get ready, and don't forget to put on a necktie.
1: In a minute, dear. Look, Myra, as long as you've got your sewing kit here, let me bring down some socks that need mending.
4: Oh, dear, no, I haven't got the time.
1: Well, you've got time for everything you want to do.
4: I have to budget every minute so I can get the important things done, Luke, dear. Hand me those scissors, Agatha, please.
2: Here you are.
4: Thanks.
2: Say, I think that old lace will go real well there.
1: You can budget time for fixing yourself up for a personal appearance or to talk to some silly radio fan. Oh, yes, they go right in the budget.
4: Oh, don't be difficult, Luke. Well, now, if I set it this way, under the edge of the neckline, see, do you think that'd be all right?
2: Put it on a little more.
1: For the past six months, my socks have needed mending, and I haven't got a shirt with all the buttons on to my name. I'm in rags, rags.
4: Oh, Luke, how you exaggerate. Agatha, if you were I, would you cut the shoulder line a little bit more like that?
1: Do I?
4: Don't you think it'd give
1: you
4: better
1: couldn't exaggerate the way I'm treated around here while you act like a prima donna. What am I? Just a cart horse?
2: I don't know, Luke. I'll bite. What are you?
1: Why, confounded, Myra.
4: Luke, do be careful.
1: And why must I be careful?
4: That dictaphone, dear. Don't forget.
1: No, that confounded dictaphone's in the parlor, at least 50 feet away.
4: Yes, but for all we know, Mr. Fowler may have planted another in here in the dining room. We can't be too careful these days, can we, dear?
1: Poppelmeyer, dictaphone, Fowler, day in, day out, personal appearance.
4: Now, Luke, don't lose control.
1: Yes, sweetheart. Yes, darling. Yes, dearest, you're always right. I'm through. A man can stand just so much and no more.
4: Now, I wonder what made Luke stamp out like that.
2: Well, I don't need more than 3 guesses, Myra.
4: Oh, dear, he's never done that before. Goodness, I wish he'd be more careful with that awful Gus listening in all the time. Oh, Luke. Luke, dear. Maybe if you brought me down 1 pair of socks, I might have time to...
1: Too late, Myra. Now, I'm the one who hasn't got time. Wendy. Oh, Wendy. Confound it. Where's he gone? Hey, Wendy. I want to see you a minute.
5: What's the matter, Lukey?
1: Wendy, I want to see you in the woodshed right away. It's very important. In fact, it's vital.

It's time to join the American Family Robinson again in Birch Falls, where Luke and Myra are finding that being radio's ideal married couple may bring fan popularity and business to the Emporium, but it also brings a lot of disruption to their domestic life. For the first time in their 29 years of married life, they are quarreling and bickering.

0: And a few minutes later, we find Luke and Windy holding a private conclave in the woodshed. Listen.
1: Come on in, Windy. Be careful about that door. It swings open.
2: Where's the step? Here? I can't see. It's so dark.
1: Now, here, wait. Don't trip over that loose board.
2: I don't see why you have to bring me out here in the first place. Plenty of places to talk in the house.
1: Well, I'll tell you in a minute. I had a reason. First, I want to latch this door.
2: Now make it snappy, Lukey. I got to get into my dress clothes, and you'd better, too. We got to get down to the Emporium.
1: Well, I won't keep you long, Windy, but I had to talk to you, and right now.
2: All right, Lukey, shoot the works. But don't forget, I've got to set the stage for your personal appearance.
1: Windy, I can't go through with it. I can't do it anymore.
2: You can't do what anymore?
1: I can't go on with this ideal husband and wife bunkum. I'm at the end of my rope.
2: Oh, nonsense, Lukey. Don't go getting temperamental on me.
1: I'm not being temperamental. I'm just being sensible. I never was cut out to be an ideal husband, and I just can't go on.
2: Well, what do you expect me to do about it?
1: I don't expect you to do a thing. I'm just telling you.
2: All right, you told me. Now what?
1: I want out.
2: You can't have out. You've gone into this thing, and now you got to stay with it.
1: No, I'm all through, all washed up. I absolutely refuse to be one half of the ideal couple any longer.
2: You can't do this to us.
1: I am doing it.
2: You belong to the public, to the store. What'll Aunt Agatha say if you let her down like this?
1: And I don't care what she says. What anybody says, I'm going away.
2: You mean you're going to walk out on Myra? You're going to desert your wife?
1: Well, I'm not exactly. I'm just going away for a while. Someplace where I can have a chance to act like a human being.
2: Now, where are you going?
1: I don't know exactly. Sort of thought I'd like to live in some nice hotel for a while. You know, where I could meet some interesting people and have a different kind of a time than I've been having around here lately.
2: What hotel? Where?
1: Well, I tell you, I don't know. I thought I'd just wander around for a while until I find the kind of a hotel I'm looking for. You know, a place where it's got lots of congenial folks and activities around it.
2: Yes, I know, Lukey, that sounds swell, but now listen. Think of your responsibilities here.
1: I am thinking of them. That's why I'm going away.
2: And when are you going? Right after your appearance at the store tonight?
1: Nope, I'm going right now. Strike out while the mood's hot. That's my motto.
2: You're going right now without a bag or anything?
1: I got a bag all packed. I hid it out here a couple of days ago when I saw this situation might come to a head any time.
2: Where is it? I don't see any.
1: Well, I got it covered with kindling over there in the corner. Pretty cute, don't you think? All I have to do is just brush off the kindling and I'm all set to leave for parts unknown. Now for the open road.
2: There's probably some law against this, Luke, hey? Desertion or abandonment or something.
1: I'm not deserting my wife. I'll be back in due course of time.
2: But, Lukey, you're not going off without leaving a note for Myra or some kind of an explanation.
1: Already thought of that, too. I jotted down a few well-chosen au revoirs this morning.
2: Well, you certainly had it all figured out.
1: Yes, this urge has been coming over me for some time. Here, Wendy, you take this note and please give it to Myra.
2: Okay, that's the way you want it. But I still think you ought to cool off for a while and reconsider.
1: Nice to see you, Wendy, old boy.
2: Goodbye, Lukey. I still think you're making a mistake.
1: Well, maybe I am, but it's the only way I can keep my sanity. I'll be back as soon as it's safe for me to start being an average husband again.

So Luke is taking a desperate step. A step away from Birch Falls, the Emporium, and the ideal marriage. What's he going to do? What of Myra? Looks like a pretty tense situation for all the Robinsons. What will happen when the radio fans learn the true facts? Listen to our next program, and until then, goodbye. The American Family Robinson, which is broadcast regularly over this station, is written by Marjorie Bartlett and Douglas Silver, and presented by the National Industrial Council.

0: much is that vase?
1: It's 1,000 years old and worth £10,000.
0: Ha ha! 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Of course, you can't stick flowers in it. But you can't chew a vase.
2: I've been gardening in white gloves.
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5: Take a boy lost in the shadows of a silent world. Give him the knowledge of a terrifying secret. That's our story, The Lonely One, taken from the files of John Steele, adventurer.

0: Hello, friends. This is John Steele. At this time each week, I usually introduce my guest and let him tell you his own story. But unfortunately, Jody Martin can't talk. So this week, I'm going to have to start Jody's story myself. Now, I first met the Martin family when I was made sheriff of a small county in northern Wisconsin. Sam and Abby owned a little farm 20 miles out in the country. They'd come in town once a week or so for supplies. Jed Parsons and I were sitting on the porch of his general store one day when the Martin family pulled up in Sam's old truck. We could have heard it coming a couple of miles away.
1: Come on, Jody, get out.
2: Don't talk to him, Abby. You got a bully.
1: I get so used to talking to him, I sometimes forget.
2: Get going, boy.
1: Don't be rough on him, Sam.
2: Get up, woman.
3: Well, howdy, Sam. Afternoon, Mrs. Martin.
1: Afternoon, Mr. Parsons.
3: Say about them...
1: Later.
3: Yeah.
2: What are you two whispering about?
1: Nothing, Sam.
4: Hello, folks.
2: Who's he?
3: New sheriff, John Steele. Sam, Mrs. Martin.
1: How do, Mr. Steele?
0: Hello, Sam, Mrs. Martin.
3: This here's his son, Jody.
0: Hello, Jody.
1: Jody don't talk, Sheriff.
0: No?
2: Ain't said a word since the day he was born.
0: Oh.
2: Can't hear nothing, neither.
0: I'm sorry, I didn't...
1: We're used to it, Mr. Steele. Suppose we go in and get our supplies.
3: Well, sure, Miss Martin. Got all your orders set aside back
1: here. How much flour you give us?
3: Usual, 4 pounds.
1: Better make it 3 this week.
3: Hardly enough to get by on.
1: Have to do for now.
0: Oh.
2: Where's your order, Jen?
3: Right behind the counter.
2: Come on, Jody.
0: No need for the boy to help. I'll give you a hand.
2: Got to earn his keep.
0: I'll let him stay with his mother.
2: All right.
3: Jimmy.
2: Yeah. See, the boy don't touch nothing.
1: Did you get it?
3: Came in this morning.
1: Good.
3: Best violin strings on the market.
1: Make Jody real happy.
3: Yeah. Here you are.
1: Look, Jody. Almost smiled.
3: Yep. Better hide it.
1: Yeah.
0: One more trip.
2: Boy'll help me the rest.
0: Oh, I don't mind.
2: Got to do his chores.
0: All right, well.
2: Come on, you. Come on, I said.
1: He don't understand.
2: He understands.
1: Got to be.
2: Just lazy. As little enough as it is. Come on. Get all of it, boy. Said get all of it.
0: I need help.
2: He can handle it.
0: All right.
2: Now, come on, you.
1: See you next week, Mr. Parsons.
3: Have a nice Sunday, Mr. Parsons.
1: Nice to meet you, Sheriff.
0: Nice to meet you, folks.
2: You want to stand there gabbing all day?
1: No, Sam.
2: Get in.
1: Yeah. Come on, Jody.
2: Get in.
1: Don't you fret, son.
2: You talking to him again?
1: Don't do no harm. Well, that's that for another week. New sheriff seems to be likeable enough. Well, he is.
2: Don't hold with no strangers butting in.

no one.

0: stopping for? Ain't time for your paw yet. Some sixth sense must guide you. It's the sheriff. Go on back to your violin, son. Afternoon, Sheriff.
1: Afternoon, Mrs. Martin. Riding by, thought I'd drop in and say hello.
0: Glad you did. Take off your coat and come in to get you.
1: Hope I'm not disturbing you.
0: Not a bit. Let's fix you to get supper.
1: Where's Sam?
0: Down the barn. Let me get you a cup of coffee.
1: Oh, no, I don't want to be a bother.
0: No trouble. Won't take a minute.
1: Hello, Jody. Now, don't be frightened. I'm not going to hurt you.
0: He's a mite shy with strangers.
1: Let me see your violin.
0: There, son. Sheriff won't hurt your violin.
1: Didn't mean to startle him.
0: He knows his pa don't like it.
1: Oh.
0: Won't let nobody but me touch it.
1: I understand.
0: He'll be all right once he gets to know you.
1: I brought him a book.
0: He can't read.
1: I know, but it has lots of pictures.
0: That was nice of you, Sheriff.
1: Here, Jody.
0: Take it, son. Afraid I'll have to give it to him.
1: That's all right.
0: Here, son. Look at the nice book the sheriff brought you. Never seen a book before. You don't know what to do with it.
1: Let me show it.
0: Better let me. Here, Jody. Gotta open it up. He's looking at the picture.
1: What is it?
0: A dog.
1: How old is Jody, Mrs. Martin?
0: Be 18 come November.
1: Has he ever been to school?
0: No. We're so far from everything out here.
1: You know, there is a school for deaf.
0: I know.
1: They can be taught to speak with their hands, to read.
0: I know, sir.
1: Perhaps I could...
0: No.
1: Why not?
0: Sam would say he'd be putting ideas in the boy's head.
1: I'd like to talk to Sam.
0: Wouldn't do no good.
1: Maybe if you talk to him.
0: I'll see.
1: Well, I've got to be running along.
0: Land sakes, forgot your coffee.
1: That's all right, Mrs. Martin.
0: No, please.
1: Now I've got an excuse to drop in again.
0: Any time, Sheriff.
1: Thank you.
0: Jody's looking at you.
1: Yes.
0: He likes you. I can tell by his eyes.
1: They're very much like your eyes.
0: Everyone says that.
1: What's he want? He
0: wants to touch you.
1: Oh.
0: Yes, that's his way of saying thank you.
1: You're welcome, Jody. I'll drop in again, Mr. Martin.
0: Any time you're out this way.
1: Talk to Sam if you get the chance.
0: If I get the chance.
1: Goodbye.
0: Goodbye, Sheriff. Thank you for thinking of Jody. Now, put your violin away, son. Your pa's coming up from the barn. There. In the box. In the cupboard. Go on with you. Got a million things to do.
2: Who is that driving down the lane?
0: Let me take your coat.
2: Who was it?
0: Mr. Steele.
2: What did he want?
0: Your towels for the sink.
2: What do you want?
0: Just driving by.
2: Just driving by, huh?
0: That's all. How's the car?
2: Told you, I don't like strangers butting in.
0: You're just being sociable.
2: Sheriff don't have time to be sociable. Where's the towel?
0: By the sink.
2: I want him hanging around here.
0: Comforting thing to know the sheriff knows you're alive.
2: Who would want to steal anything from us?
0: Never can tell when something's going to happen.
2: Like what?
0: Still, it's a comforting thing.
2: What's the boy got there?
0: It's nothing, Sam.
2: A book. Where'd he get a book? Well, tell me.
0: The sheriff gave it to him.
2: He did he?
0: Let him have it.
2: Putting notions in his
0: head. Won't do no harm.
2: Son of mine.
0: Leave him be.
2: Turn it.
0: You crazy?
2: Give me that. Get away from me, boy.
0: You hurt him.
2: It's your paw, will you?
0: Don't, Sam.
2: I'll beat you.
0: There, Jody. There.

no one.

0: man, your pa's got too many holes in his shirt. That's the man.
1: Tom's getting worse. Pa's all right. But your stopping burnt down.
2: That was lightning. Go on now. We can see the lights from the truck when your pa comes up the lane. Go on now. That's better. Be time to put the

0: hello, Sheriff. Well, it was nice of you to call. No, no, we're getting all fine. Yes, here's a bad one. Last one to get, Seth. Thanks for calling, Sheriff. Good night. Lord and Valley.
1: Come up the lane.
2: Bridge washed out. Had to walk in.
1: Get those wet clothes off.
2: I'm all right.
1: I'll get you something to eat.
2: What's the matter with the boy?
1: Why?
2: Looks like he's trying to hide something.
1: It's nothing.
2: Don't tell me it was nothing.
1: You make him nervous.
2: His own paw?
1: That's all.
2: You're hiding something, too.
1: No, I'm not, Sam.
2: You are. See, there he goes again.
1: I'll get you something to eat.
2: Like to know what goes on in that head of his.
1: Leave him alone.
2: Like to know right now.
1: Can't you?
2: Right now. I knew there was something.
1: Don't, Sam.
2: Give me that violin.
1: Leave that boy alone.
2: I thought I told you to stop wasting money on this thing.
1: It's right, he should have it.
2: I'll show you what's right.
1: Stop it.
2: Bust every one of them.
1: Are you crazy?
2: Don't have enough on my mind. I gotta buy fiddle strings for no good.
1: It only cost it.
2: You sticking up for him?
1: I only.
2: Lying to me.
1: Stop it.
2: It's all your fault.
1: You don't know what.
2: For bringing that kind of son into the world.
1: You're
2: never done a day's work since he was born.
1: Dad.
2: Never earned his keep.
1: You're crazy.
2: Just pay.
1: Let go.
2: Your fault.
1: You're sick, Sam.
2: Sick of all of you.
1: Need a doctor.
2: Shut up.
1: We'll go to.
2: Shut up. Abby. Abby. Say something. Pulse. I feel the pulse. And you didn't mean it. You hit your head. Yeah, you hit your head. Boy saw it. He'll tell you. But no. He can't tell nobody. That's good. Gotta think. Get rid of her. That's first, yeah. Outside. Figure it out after that. Boy. Oh, you. He's going to help you, Pa. Hey, look at me. He's going to help. You see? Go outside. There. Outside. Yeah, that's it. No. No coach. Come on. Here. Hold it. I'll get the shovels. Come on now. Out in the back. Here. Good place. Here. Watch your paw now. You see? Now you help. That's it. That's a good boy.

0: fill in half that milk, boy.
1: Hello, there. Huh? Hello, Sam?
0: Who is it?
1: Jeff Steele. I'm looking all over for you.
0: Where'd you expect to find a farmer?
1: Well, I'd drop out and see how he went with the storm.
0: Storms never give us no trouble.
1: Hello, Jody.
0: Go on with your chores, boy. Go on.
1: I stopped up at the house.
0: What for?
1: Say hello to Mrs. Martin.
0: She ain't here.
1: I know.
0: She went over to the next county. Saved a sick relative.
1: That's funny. I talked to her last night on the telephone.
0: I took her over there this morning.
1: Why are you so late with your milking?
0: Yeah. Yeah, that's right.
1: Must have been a tough ride.
0: What?
1: Roads the way they are.
0: Oh, yeah.
1: How long is she going to be gone?
0: Don't know.
1: It'll be hard on you.
0: Huh?
1: Getting along without Mrs. Martin for a while.
0: We'll manage.
1: Jordy's no to dry.
0: Yeah.
1: He's a smart boy, Sam.
0: Him?
1: Yes, Jordy. He's got a lot of native intelligence. I've been meaning to have a talk with you.
0: About what?
1: You heading up towards the house now?
0: Guess so.
1: I'll walk along with you. We can talk on the way.
0: Come on, boy. Come on. Put the milk in the cooler. Go on over there.
1: All set?
0: Uh-huh.
1: Did Mrs. Martin say anything to you?
0: About what?
1: I guess she didn't. You know, Sam,
0: What's the matter?
1: Jody.
0: Well, what about him?
1: Keeps pulling my sleeve.
0: Pay no attention to him.
1: Seems to want something.
0: Stop it, boy.
1: Wants me to go around back of the barn.
0: There's nothing.
1: What do you mean?
0: Hey, we let him keep a hen back there.
1: Oh.
0: He likes to show it to folks.
1: Some other time, Jody.
2: 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Please check back soon.

0: Strings are broken. That's too bad, Sergeant.
1: He always tightens them up too much.
0: He doesn't know any better.
1: Quit your pointing, boy.
0: He wants you to get some new strings.
1: Yeah, sure. Get you some new ones.
0: I've got to get back to town.
1: Yeah.
2: Think over what we were talking about, Sam.
1: No point in thinking.
2: Why?
1: My mind's made up.
2: I'm sorry you feel that way, Sam.
1: That's the way I feel.
2: Because there's a state law that makes education compulsory.
1: Get out. Get off of my land.
2: Think it over, Sam.
1: And if you know what's good for Jody, you'll stay off. Oh, try to turn in your paw, will you? I'll show you. I'll show you.
3: 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Please check back soon.

0: She's taken off again. No guys alone. What you doing out here? Your ma can't hear you. Come on back. Back to the house. Your supper's waking. Come on, I say. That's a good boy. You won't run out on your paw, will you? Won't tell on me. No, won't tell. Come on.
1: This channel is currently offline for essential maintenance and will be back as soon as possible. Please check back soon.
0: Don't just look.

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Don't! You know, Abby, Judy, next year we'll go away. Yeah, away after the harvest. You and your poor Abby, Judy, go away. Maybe sell the farm, you see? Don't look at me! Go away, yeah. You see, your pa's good. Good to you. Hey, won't tell. Won't tell, will you? Will you? Won't tell. You can't tell, can you? Can you? Don't! Don't! Don't look! Don't look! Don't look! Don't look!

0: Hello? Hello? Who are you calling? Hello? Somebody rang. That you, Miss Phillips? Miss Porter? That you, Miss Martin? Somebody's got the receiver off the hook. Hello? Hello?
1: What you doing with that fiddle?
2: The telephone. Trying to tell. Weren't you? Give me that. Trying to tell on your pa. Trying to get the sheriff. Huh? Did you get him? Did you? No strings on the fiddle. Strings broken. Couldn't signal, huh? His bar broke. He broke the strings. Break the fiddle, too. Break it! There, you see? Your bar's being good to. Hello? Hello? No, nothing wrong. Yeah, Joe dear, playing tricks. Yeah, that's all. Well, thank you for calling back. You shouldn't have done that. Trying to tell on your pa. Come here.
1: Don't run away. Your pa wants to talk to you. Come here, boy! Don't run, boy.
2: You're going to go away, see? You shouldn't have tried to tell.
1: That wasn't a good boy.
2: Car outside.
1: Sheriff, yeah, you did tell. You did tell, didn't you? Didn't you? The sheriff
2: knows. Why did you do it? Aren't you? Why did you turn your pa in?
3: Fire light on when I drop in.
2: I did it. There. I did it.
3: What's the matter, Sam?
2: I didn't mean to kill her.
3: Who?
2: Abby.
3: I see.
2: Just pushed her. Jody saw it, but he said he wouldn't tell on me.
3: Let me put these on your wrist, Sam. It's all over now.
2: Yeah, all over. All over now. Why? Why did Jody... Where did Jody tell you, Sheriff?
3: Jody didn't tell me.
2: You knew.
3: I didn't know anything, Sam. I just dropped in tonight to give Jody some new violin strings.
2: Oh, that's a good boy.

0: Jody, don't tell on your pa.
1: 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We'll all ride into town and get you some good food and some rest.
0: Yeah, rest. Yeah.
1: Come along, Jody.

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0: The title, The Lonely One. The story of a boy who found the key to the outer room. And if you like Jody's story, friends, why not come back next week? I'll have a man who almost sacrificed his own happiness to guard the secret of another. I like to call it Ramrod. So until next week, this is John Steele saying a life of adventure is yours for the asking, wherever you find it. Only don't look for it. It may find you. Well, goodbye and good hunting.
1: John Steele Adventurer is produced by Robert Monroe, written and directed by Elliot Drake. Jim Bowles was heard as Sam, also in our cast were Ross Martin and Andy Lewis. John Steele was played by Don Douglas. Musical effects were created by Doc Whipple. Your announcer is Ted Melly. Remember, next week, Mutual presents Ramrod, another story of suspense and action from the files of John Steele, Adventurer. 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

0: The Skelly Oil Company presents Captain Midnight. 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And now, fellas and girls, we have a special big treat in store tonight. I've brought a friend of mine to the studio that I know you want to meet. He's an airplane pilot who has flown more than 1,000,000 miles. He flies one of those big bi-motored airplanes you've seen skimming across the sky and wondered who was inside of it. Well, the chances are you've seen one of the very planes he was flying, because he's flown a lot of them. He's none other than Captain Doc Ator of American Airlines. Captain Ator, tell us, if you had it all to do over again, would you want to become a transport pilot for one of America's greatest airlines?
1: I certainly would, Don. And I'll tell you why. There's a real future in aviation. Air transportation is already one of America's largest and fastest growing industries.
0: Then you wouldn't try to discourage young people from becoming interested in flying? I mean, you don't think it's just idle dreaming to think about big careers ahead in aviation?
1: Oh, I should say not. I'd advise young people who are interested in aviation to start in early, preparing and training themselves for the many important jobs that will have to be filled in building America's future in the air. And I really admire the work that you're doing on this Captain Midnight program and in your famous Flight Patrol Radio Club in helping boys and girls to learn more about aviation.
0: Well, thank you, sir. We're mighty happy to hear you say that. Say, by the way, Captain Ator, have you seen our new Captain Midnight Airline map of America that we're offering free to every member of the 1940 Flight Patrol and all those who still want to join?
1: Yes, sir. I certainly have seen their airline map. And I want to say that it's a great piece of work. Surely any fellow or girl who's interested in flying will want to have a copy of that beautiful big wall map of the airlines of America. Speaking for American Airlines, I want to thank Captain Midnight and the sponsors of this program for offering young people the opportunity to get such a fine map to help acquaint them with the progress of air transportation in the United States. And I hope every fellow and girl listening in tonight is able to get one of those excellent airline maps to study and to keep.
0: Well, thank you, Captain Ator. I hope they can, too. And now, fellows and girls, here's all you do to get one of these big three-color airline maps, all your own, absolutely free. Just stop in and show your Flight Patrol membership card to your Skelly man the next time you're out riding with mother or dad in the family car. He'll give it to you right on the spot. And listen, this map is big. It's 11 inches high and 17 inches wide. It not only shows every airline in the United States and just where it flies, but it shows pictures of many of the most widely used transport planes with interesting facts about them. Why, it even has three special new pictures of Captain Midnight and his two friends, Chuck and Patsy. Why, say, you'll sure be sorry if you miss out on getting this big free airline map of America. So remember, have mother or dad run you over to your Skelly service station tonight or tomorrow for sure. Simply show your Skelly man that you're a member of the 1940 Flight Patrol and you get your Captain Midnight airline map absolutely free. And now to Captain Midnight. Ivan Chark has promised to let Chuck Ramsey speak a few words over the microphone when Chark again radios a message to Captain Midnight. Our scene today opens on Ivan Chark's powerful bi-motored transport plane as it pursues a northerly course high over a wild mountainous region. Chuck and Frank Crane, in the rear compartment, have been discussing the possibility of getting a secret message to Captain Midnight. But suddenly, the door is unlocked, and the servant Fang tells Chuck that Ivan Chark wishes him to come forward to the cockpit. We now find the young pilot seated next to Chark, who is piloting the plane. Chuck is speaking.
2: You know, Ivan Chark, just because you told Captain Midnight that Crane and I are in your hands doesn't mean that he's going to believe it.
3: You're very shrewd, Ramsey. Very shrewd indeed. I anticipated that Captain Midnight might demand some proof of your presence with me.
2: Something like my voice, because I think Captain Midnight will demand such proof.
3: I believe I see what you are thinking about, Ramsey. But if I were you, I would not raise my hopes too high.
2: I merely wanted to put at rest any doubts that might be in Captain Midnight's mind.
3: Oh, no, Ramsey. That is not all you wanted. You also wanted to give Captain Midnight some information that would help him in trying to find you. But that will be quite useless, my dear Ramsey. Quite useless.
2: You misunderstand me, Sharp. You'll be right beside me as I speak, and I won't say anything to which you could object.
3: Ah, that is better, Ramsey. I did not really think you would be foolhardy enough to make it necessary for me to liquidate you at once.
2: No, I'd be very foolish to do anything like that.
3: I am quite aware that Captain Midnight will raise heaven and earth in an attempt to rescue you, but that will be quite useless. I have made all preparations in advance, and if I should allow you to speak to him over the radio, you have my permission to tell him that.
2: I think Captain Midnight probably knows that already.
3: Yes. Whatever else Captain Midnight may be, he is not a fool.
2: Oh, you're banking. Are we turning from our course?
3: No, I'm merely looking the ground over in preparation for a landing.
2: This is certainly wild country here.
3: Yes, Ramsey. Very wild indeed. And it is country you have never seen before. Otherwise, I would not allow you to remain here with me and look out.
2: No, I guess you're not taking any chances. I wouldn't know what to tell Captain Midnight, even if I could talk to him.
3: Yes. Yes, that is quite right. I see you have sense enough to know when you are conquered.
2: Oh, I see a narrow field down there. And it looks like there's a small clearing with some kind of a home on that ridge.
3: Quite correct, Ramsey. And that cabin you see on the ridge will be your home until I get word from Captain Midnight. If it is unfavorable, these next few days may be your last one. However, Ramsey, you will be very comfortable, I can assure you. Now leave me and return to the rear compartment.
2: Where's the ship going? The plane's going down the line break. And the best part of it all is that I had a swell look at that country before Shark throttled his engine.
4: But do you know where we are?
2: No, I haven't got the faintest idea. But I'm almost positive we're north of the line and into Canada.
4: We sure must be. We've flown north for such a long time.
2: I can tell you one thing. I'm positive I can locate this place again.
4: But you've never seen it before. Anyway, Ivan Shark wouldn't let you look at it if it'd do you any good.
2: Yes, that's what he said. But nevertheless, it has done me some good.
4: What'd you see?
2: I'll tell you why, Frank. Just before we started down, I saw a landmark which is a very unusual one. In fact, it's so unusual that no one could miss it.
4: Gosh, Chuck, what is it?
2: It was a long ridge. Oh, I should say about 4 or 5 miles long. It's long and narrow and has trees on it. And the whole thing is shaped just like an arrow.
4: An arrow?
2: Yes. It runs from west to east. And on the eastern end, there's a tip just like the point of an arrow. And then on the western end, it's wider. And it looks just like the feathers that are on the end of the arrow.
4: Oh, you mean the feathers that keep it going straight?
2: That's just what I mean, Frank. And when you look at it from above, it looks just exactly like an arrow that was getting ready to fly through the air.
4: A flying arrow? Gosh!
2: Oh, if I could only figure some way to let Captain Midnight know about that.
4: What else did you see?
2: Oh, gosh, I saw a lot of things. Oh, I saw the cabin where we're going to live. It's a long, low building on the top of the ridge.
4: You mean on top of the ridge it looks like an arrow?
2: Yes. And on the southern end of the ridge, not far from the landing field, there's a canyon. And over this canyon, there's another ridge.
4: What do you know about that? Hey, but tell me, Chuck, did you see any signs, you know, signs that would mean people are living around here?
2: Nothing like that, Frank. No, this is the wildest country I've ever seen. And I think we must be miles and miles from any human habitation. In fact, Chuck told me up in front that we'd better not try to escape, because if we did, we'd starve to death before we got out.
4: Oh, geez, he's probably right, too.
2: So I figure our only chance is to get some kind of a message through to Captain Midnight. I may be wrong, but I believe that if I had the chance, I could describe this country so well that Captain Midnight could find it.
4: Well, Shark is going to talk to Captain Midnight, isn't he?
2: Yes, by radio, tonight at 12 o'clock. And it looks as though Shark may let me say something to Captain Midnight myself.
4: Oh, gosh, that's swell. Hey, do you think, Chuck, there's any way you could get a secret message through to Captain Midnight without Shark suspecting what you're doing?
2: It's just exactly what I'm going to try to do, Frank. It may be impossible, but I'm going to take a crack at it.
4: Well, it's early in the morning now, and you've got plenty of time before 12 o'clock tonight. Oh, the ship's leveling now. I guess we must be going to land. Hey, gee, Chuck, what are you looking at?
2: I'm looking at this point again. I've got an idea, and I believe I can use it as a means of getting a message through to Captain Midnight.
0: Hours have passed and our scene changes. It's drawing rapidly nearer to 12 o'clock the same night, and we find Captain Midnight at the controls of his new Spartan cabin plane, with Steve Donovan in the seat beside him and Patsy Donovan immediately behind. The plane is slipping along easily through the night sky at 10,000 feet. Let's listen as Patsy says...
5: Why, look down there. Isn't that a ship approaching Ridgeville Airport?
6: Yes, I can see the navigation lights. I think it must be the plane I flew up to Tulsa. Spartan people are going to have a pilot ferry down here for tonight.
5: There's something I meant to ask you about, Captain Midnight.
7: Yes?
5: Something that didn't look quite right to me.
7: Go ahead, Patsy. What is it?
5: That telegram you got from Ivan Shark. Didn't it come from someplace in Ohio?
7: Yes, Patsy, it did. But that doesn't mean a thing. Shark has connections all over the country. He could have wired some friend of his and had the friend send the telegram to me.
5: Oh, sure. Why didn't I think of that?
6: Look at the clock. Getting pretty close to 12. Gee, I'm so nervous I can hardly sit still in my seat.
5: Oh, gosh, Steve, I'm just the same. Why, I'm so excited I'm shaking all over.
7: Get hold of yourself, Patsy. Because when we start talking, I want you to be sure to not miss a single word of it.
5: All right, Captain Midnight. I'll try my best to keep cool.
6: An awful lot certainly depends on this conversation. I hope our listening posts are tuned in already.
7: They're tuned in all right, Steve. Don't worry about that.
6: Good.
7: After I sent my instructions, I received confirmation from both of them.
5: And didn't you say you talked to Major Steele on long distance?
7: Yes,

0: get out of it.
1: No, I don't think so either. But that's my one condition.
2: Oh, gosh, won't it be thrilling to hear Chuck's voice? I feel just like shouting hello to him.
0: Don't forget, Patsy, a person's voice sometimes doesn't sound the same over a radio at all.
2: Oh, gosh, that's right. Maybe I wouldn't even recognize Chuck's voice.
1: And that has given me a swell idea.
2: Gee, what do you mean?
1: Well, I won't bother to explain it to you now, but I will after we get through talking to Shark. But this idea may mean that we'll be able to stall Shark off longer than I'd hoped. In fact, it may mean the difference between success and failure.
2: Gee, I can hardly wait to have you explain it to us.
0: Never mind that now. We haven't got any more time to waste. 10 seconds to 12.
2: I'm all ready to start writing.
1: I'll wait until the second hands on the hour, then I'll start calling.
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fiery horse with the speed of light, a cloud of dust, and the hearty hi-yo, Silver, the Lone Ranger.

0: With his faithful Indian companion, Tonto, the masked rider of the plains fought crime and criminals throughout the western United States. No one could match his strength or courage, but his resourcefulness and his ability to judge character made him the greatest champion of justice the West ever knew. Return with us now to those thrilling days of yesteryear. From out of the past come the thundering hoofbeats of the great horse Silver. The Lone Ranger rides again.
1: Come on, Silver! We're heading for West Gate! Hello, Silver! Away!

0: An excited crowd had gathered in the block beyond Westgate's business center and...
1: Stand back, everybody! Stand back! Stand back, I say!
2: Doc, how is he?
3: Done for.
2: You sure?
3: You figure I don't know my business?
2: Sorry, Doc, no offense. He didn't come to before he cashed in, did he?
3: He's been unconscious since I got here.
2: Anybody here know this fella?
4: No.
2: Who heard the shots?
5: I did, Sheriff.
2: Yeah? How many was there? Oh,
5: four, anyhow.
2: See who done it?
5: Not to recognize again, but I bet I'd know his horse.
2: How?
5: By its markings and its size. It was a kind of a runny, dappled gray.
2: But you wouldn't know his rider, huh?
5: No, I don't think I would. About all I could tell you was he handled himself like maybe he was a young fella, dressed like a cowhand.
2: A big fella?
5: Oh, about medium, I'd say.
2: Ain't much to go on.
5: He headed west.
2: West, huh? Well, there's a moon, and maybe we can pick up his trail. Hi there, deputy.
6: Yeah?
2: Saddle up. You and me are taking us a ride.
7: Nobody recognized the man who'd been shot, huh?
5: Nope, stranger, but I seen him.
7: Did you get a good look at him?
5: Yep.
7: But you didn't know him.
5: Well, like I told the sheriff, he handled himself like a young fella.
7: Well, maybe the sheriff will pick up the killer's
5: trail. Yeah, well, wait just a second, stranger. He dressed like a cow.
7: He rode west from town. He probably stayed on this side of the river. It's in flood and dangerous to cross.
8: Steady, Silver.
7: At least that'll narrow the district. Come on, Silver. Come on.

0: It was after midnight when a horseman reined in his lathered mount, threw himself from the saddle, and pounded on the door of a small cabin.
1: Ray, open up. It's me, Ray. It's Herb. Open up.
2: Herb, what's the idea of waking me up this time of night?
1: Come out here.
2: Now look here.
1: Ray, I ain't fooling. This is important. Did I wake Bess up?
2: If you had, you'd know about it.
1: Then come out here and close the door.
3: You blamed idiot. I should have let you go on hollering. Herb, you've been drinking again.
1: Oh, not much.
3: I can smell it on you.
1: Look here. You got to do me a favor.
3: What do you want now? More cash? If you do, you can go to Paul for it. If I gave you any more, Bess would leave me.
1: I want a horse.
3: Huh?
1: Right away. Let me turn this one into your corral and give me the lend of that chestnut of yours.
3: What for?
1: Can't you see I'm in a hurry? You have to stand there asking me questions?
3: You've been up to something.
1: I tell you,
3: I'll get a minute. You're in some scrape again.
1: I'm not.
3: Don't lie to me. You think I don't know the signs?
1: Well, what if I am?
3: What's happened?
1: Nothing much. Look, Ray, can I have the lend of that chestnut or can't I?
3: Not until I find out what this is about. Brother or not, you don't get no more help from me unless you explain. I've got into too much trouble on your account already. Now, what have you been up to?
1: Nothing.
3: Come on, talk.
1: Well, I just had an argument.
3: Who with?
1: Oh, stranger, you wouldn't know him. I don't even know his handle myself.
3: What was the argument about?
1: I don't recollect.
3: You don't remember?
1: Honest, I don't, Ray. I swear.
3: You must have had plenty to drink. Ain't you learned by this time that you can't handle liquor? I never seen the time yet that you didn't go looking for trouble just as soon as you had a couple drinks.
1: Oh, he started it.
3: Uh-huh. According to you, the other fellow starts it every time. Well, what happened? Was there gunplay?
1: It was just a fist fight.
3: You beat him up bad?
1: Not so bad that he won't be along after me if I don't get started. Doggone it, Ray. Why can't you cut out the talk and give me a horse?
3: I don't see why you're so anxious to run away.
1: I got a look at his guns. He carried two of them and they was notched. You could tell he was a gunman just by the way he carried himself. I got to hide out till he leaves the district.
3: Yella, huh?
1: Oh, you know I was never any good with guns.
3: What's Paul going to say about this?
1: I'll fix it up with him somehow.
3: Uh-huh, you likely will. You always could make Paul believe most anything you wanted to. That's why he kept you to go partners with him. Told me to get out and dig for myself.
1: Oh, that wasn't my fault, Ray.
3: Nope, it was mine.
1: Huh?
3: For spoiling you when I shouldn't have. For letting you talk me into taking the blame for your scrapes. Just because you was my kid brother.
1: Ain't you going to give me a horse?
3: Oh, I reckon I will. I don't hanker much to see you drilled, even if you do deserve it.
1: Ray, I won't forget this in a million years.
3: Take the chestnut if you want him.
1: Oh, thanks.
3: I don't know what I'm going to...
1: Oh, see.
3: Huh?
1: Would you do me another favor?
3: Now what?
1: Well, there's just a chance that the sheriff would be along looking for me, too.
3: You even got the law after you?
1: Well, he told me to go on home and sober up. Told me if I got in any fights, he'd see me jailed, and if he hears about me and that stranger, he'd just like him to ride after me.
3: What of it?
1: Well, you won't tell him you seen me, will you?
3: You think I'm loco?
1: Well, I just wanted to make
3: I'm a fool to help you, and I know it. But I sure ain't going to let anybody else know what an idiot I am unless I have to. The sheriff shows up. I ain't seen you since last week.
1: It'll be fine.
3: And if he finds you, don't you go and make it seem like I'm lying by telling him any different.
1: You can depend on me, Ray.
3: Sure. To do the wrong thing every time. All right. If you're in such a hurry, get a move on.
4: Ray?
3: Yeah?
4: What were you doing after that?
3: Oh, nothing special. Just thought I heard something down by the corrals and went to take a look. Everything was all right, though.
4: Didn't I hear you talking to somebody?
3: Shucks, honey, you must have been dreaming. You go on back to sleep.
4: But I was sure I did.
3: You was dreaming, I tell you.
4: Oh, well, maybe.
3: If I'd been talking to somebody, wouldn't I know it? I'll go on sleep like I said.
4: Aren't you?
3: Pretty soon. But I reckon I'll boil me some coffee first.
0: Less than 1 hour later.
5: Ray.
3: Oh, howdy, Sheriff. What's up?
5: Step out here a second.
3: Sure. Hello, Bart.
5: Howdy.
3: Well, what brought you fellas this way this time of night?
5: Ray, I'm going to ask you some questions, and I want to warn you to be careful how you answer.
3: Huh?
5: We've been following a trail that led us here. We had a look in your corral and seen a dappled gray pony in it. He belonged to you?
3: To me? Why, yeah, sure. Sure he belongs to me.
5: Loan him to anybody?
3: No. Why?
5: And take a look and you can see he's been ridden hard and recent. He's still lathered. You wasn't riding him, was you?
6: Well...
5: Was you?
6: Yeah. Yeah, sure I was. But I don't see why...
5: Where'd you go?
6: Well, I started for Paul's place, but then I turned back.
5: What for?
6: Well, as a matter of fact, Sheriff, I forgot about how late it was. When it come to me, I knew Paul wouldn't be up, so I turned around and come on home again.
5: You must have ridden pretty hard.
6: I did.
5: You sure that's your horse? Seems to me I've seen Herb on one something like it.
6: He's mine. But look here, Sheriff, what's the matter? I don't savvy what this is all about. There's nothing wrong with taking a ride, is there?
5: You're willing to stand by all you've told me?
6: Of course, but what's that...
5: I'm sorry. When I seen where the trail was leading, I had a kind of hunch that Herb was the hombre I wanted.
6: Wanted?
5: Uh-huh. For murder. Don't try to put up a fight, Ray. Just come along peaceable.
4: And then the sheriff took Ray away with him. He wouldn't believe Ray didn't have anything to do with it. He wouldn't even believe me when I told him Ray'd been home all evening. He thought I was saying that just because Ray's my husband.
7: I see.
4: But why are you interested, stranger? Who's that redskin outside there?
7: The Indian is Tonto, my friend. We're interested because we want to see justice done.
4: Why do you wear a mask?
7: Not for any criminal reason. I give you my word.
4: Why did you come here?
7: We followed the same trail that brought the sheriff. And this is where the trail ends.
4: Because this is where Herb changed horses.
7: It's too bad your husband didn't tell the truth in the first place. If that is the truth.
4: Oh, it is.
7: I'm inclined to believe you. But there's one thing I don't understand.
4: Yes?
7: Why did your husband let his brother put him in a position like this?
4: Ray's always let Herb make a fool of him.
7: Yes?
4: I knew them both for years before me and Ray got hitched. And I've seen it happen 100 times. Ray's the oldest, so he's got the notion Herb needs protecting. And Herb's took advantage of it. He's never got in a scrape yet that he didn't run to Ray to get him out of it.
7: You said you went into town with the sheriff and your husband last night.
4: Uh-huh.
7: You know if the sheriff checked on Ray's story?
4: He sent his deputy.
7: Oh?
4: And Herb swore he'd never been near here.
7: Knowing his brother would have to pay if he didn't tell the truth?
4: He's a coward. He's always been a coward.
7: I see. This man who was killed, did you know him? You any idea why Herb might have shot him?
4: Ray said Herb had been drinking last night. Well, if you knew Herb and how he behaves with liquor in him, you'd know he could do anything. That's when he always gets in his fights. And he's just as soon fight with strangers as with somebody he knows.
7: That's usually the mark of a coward. They drink to bolster their courage and lose all self-control. Well, thank you for what you've told me.
4: You really meant it when you said you'd help Ray if you could?
7: I did. And in the meantime, try not to worry.
4: I just can't help it.
7: You'll see us again. Come on, Tonto. We're riding.
8: Blast it, you quit picking on me, Pa. Do you hear me? I won't be talked to like this. If you think I lied, why don't you come right out and say so?
9: Son, I don't know what to think.
8: Then leave me alone.
9: But I've been in town to see Ray. I've talked to him. I watched him while he was telling me his story. He's my boy, just like you are. I know you both as well as I know myself, and Ray looked to me like he was telling the truth.
8: Then you're saying I'm lying.
9: Son, look at me.
8: I don't have...
9: Look at me, I said.
8: What do you want?
9: Son, I just want you to know I'm not claiming Ray told the truth, and you didn't. You're both my boys, and I never want to have to decide between you. Only, well, you've done some things to be ashamed of in the past, and there's no use your denying.
8: Now, look here, Pa, you're always blaming...
9: I ain't blaming you. Anybody's to blame has been me and Ray. I reckon we were both always so busy watching out for you that we never gave you the chance to become a man.
8: I won't listen anymore.
9: Ray always had the notion that you have been my favorite. Ain't so, though. I let him go his own way and kept you here with me because I figured he could look out for himself and you couldn't. Well, let me tell you something, son, and don't you forget it.
8: What?
9: If I ever find out you lied to me this time and let your brother take the blame for a killing you done, well, son or no son, the law can hang you.
10: Iron Silver, away!
0: The curtain falls on the first act of our Lone Ranger story. Before the next exciting scenes, please permit us to pause for just a few moments.

0: continue our story. After leaving the ranch, the Lone Ranger planned to trap Herb. He ordered Tonto to remain in the district and keep an eye on the younger brother, while he himself raced across country to the United States Marshal's office at Sageville. Then, 3 days later...
1: I've been waiting for you, Marshal.
2: What the... Masked.
1: I've been 3 days in the saddle to get here. And don't you recognize me?
2: Who, Thunder Racing the Lone Ranger.
1: Right.
2: I ain't seen you in better than 3 years. Where in tarnation have you been?
1: A good many places.
2: Yeah, I've heard some things from time to time.
1: I'm sorry, Marshal, but I haven't the time to waste and talk. I'm here on business.
2: I might have noted.
1: You can help me correct a mistake in justice.
2: You recollect what I told you last time we met, don't you?
1: What was that?
2: Any time you needed help, just call on me. It's yours and no questions asked.
1: I appreciate that.
2: Hey, what do you want me to do?
1: A man was killed at Westport 4 days ago.
2: Westport? That's out of my district. I ain't got authority there.
1: I'm not asking you to make an arrest.
2: Oh.
1: I want you to take down a description of the man who was killed.

0: This, they've had me locked up in jail for a week and a half now. If Herb don't tell the truth pretty soon, they'll be having me up for trial and I'll hang. I've got to get out, Bess. I've got to.
1: Shh. The sheriff hears you talking like that, Ray. He won't let me visit you no more.
0: He's in his office. He can't hear us.
1: Don't hurt to be careful.
0: Oh, that rotten skunk.
1: Ray, you can't blame the sheriff for doing his duty the way he sees it.
0: Oh, I didn't mean the sheriff. I was thinking of Herb.
1: Oh.
0: After all I've done for him, he tricks me into a thing like this.
1: You might have known you couldn't trust him.
0: Well, I'll sure as blazes remember it next time. I mean, if I ever go free.
1: Oh, Ray, you will. I know you will.
0: Wish I could feel that way.
1: Well, that masked man.
0: Yeah, that masked man. You said he promised to find out the truth. Well, where is he? What's he done? From all I can see, he ain't done a thing.
1: I hear the sheriff now. Is it time for me to leave, Sheriff?
2: Just stand away from that door, ma'am.
1: What?
2: I got a job to do. Ray, walk out here.
0: Huh?
2: I said walk out here.
0: Where are you taking me?
2: No place.
0: But, Sheriff...
2: You're free.
0: What did you say?
2: Hard of hearing? I said you're free.
0: You got a confession?
2: Show him what you got there, Marshal.
3: Of course.
2: Marshal Cleary come all the way here from Sageville. And if I was you, Ray, I'd read that reward notice he's holding before I said too much about not being guilty.
0: But this describes a fellow that got killed.
3: That's right.
0: He was a crook. There was $5,000 on his head, dead or alive.
2: Which same as yours.
1: $5,000? Oh, Ray.
0: You mean that because he was a crook, I ain't to be tried for his killing?
2: Just so.
3: Young fella, when you drilled that hombre, you did the West a favor.
2: So if you drop back to my office tomorrow sometime, you'll find a check for $5,000 already and waiting for you.
0: Sheriff, I'm so doggone glad to be out of jail again. I don't know how to tell him.
2: Thought you'd be pleased.
0: But I can't take that reward.
2: Huh? Why not?
0: Because it belongs to the fella that done the shooting. And like I've told you all along, that fella ain't me.
2: If you ain't the stubbornest critter. Well, that cash is yours, so I reckon you'll take it whether you want to or not.

0: You ever hear such luck, barkeep? Arrested and jailed for murder, then told he's free with $5,000 besides.
1: Is that a fact, Doc?
2: Sure is. He collects the reward tomorrow.
1: Well, doggone.
2: I got to tell the Ramseys. They ain't heard of it yet. Get up there, boy. Get up. Go on.

0: Abe! Where are you, Abe?
1: Here I am. What did you want?
2: Guess what George Ramsey just told me.
1: Huh?
2: He got it from Doc Liscombe.
1: Got what?
2: The news about Ray. I'd be switched if I ever heard the like.
1: What in thunder are you talking about?
2: Ray's free.
1: Yeah?
2: Yeah. And the fella he shot was a wanted crook. A wanted crook with a $5,000 reward offered for him.
1: What's that?
2: That's what Josh told me.
1: Ray's getting $5,000 for shooting that stranger?
2: Yeah.
1: Old fool luck.
2: Ain't that something to shout about, huh? Well, ain't it? Ain't you glad to know about Ray's luck? Hey, what's the matter with you?
3: Did Ray collect that reward already?
2: Josh said he's supposed to get it tomorrow sometime. In the afternoon, he heard. It'll be paid over at the sheriff's office.
1: Yeah? Well, maybe it will, and maybe it won't.

0: Your first evening to home in almost 2 weeks and you won't eat a bite. Ray, what's ailing you?
1: That reward cash.
0: Well, why?
1: Bess, what am I to do? I ain't got no right to it. I never shot that fella.
0: I know.
1: And besides, I wouldn't want it if I had. Well, it's the same as blood money.
0: Well, I kind of feel the same way about it myself.
1: But I can't make either the marshal or the sheriff listen to me. The sheriff says he was convinced I was guilty. So now he's just as convinced I ought to collect. And the marshal claims he wants that cash paid so as he can get everything settled and go back to Sageville.
0: But you aren't going to take it?
1: No.
0: Then there's just one thing to do.
1: Yeah?
0: You march right up to the sheriff tomorrow and tell him so.

0: Hey, you're late.
1: We've been waiting for you ever since 2 o'clock.
2: Yes, sir.
1: Don't mind some of the folks being here to watch you collect me, Ray.
3: Sheriff, I ain't going to argue about this no longer.
1: Huh?
3: Marshal, I don't want you to think I ain't grateful for what you've done, because I am. But if I took that cash by a lie, it wouldn't be right.
4: The sheriff seems to think you deserve it.
1: Sure, Ray does. Why?
3: No.
1: But I...
3: Listen to me. I've claimed since the day you arrested me, Sheriff, that I was to home when the shooting happened. Well, all right, then. Suppose I take this cash. It'd be just the same as confessing I've been lying all the time.
1: For $5,000, what should you care?
3: And it's blood money.
1: And just the
3: and
1: same...
3: And Bess ain't no more keen on my taking it than I am. So you can save your breath. Tear up that check you're holding, or give it away to somebody else, or keep it yourself. I don't give a hoot. I won't have nothing to do with it.
1: Well, you can't be persuaded different, Ray.
3: I can't.
4: Well, then,
5: don't give him that reward, Cash. It don't belong to him.
6: Why, it's Herb.
1: Hey, what are you doing here, Herb?
5: He can't claim it. It ain't his.
1: But he just now said...
4: One moment, Sheriff. Well, young man, just why ain't your brother entitled to this money?
5: Because...
4: You must have had a reason for saying that.
5: All right, if you want to know. It ain't his, because it was me shot that hombre.
1: What was that you said?
5: It was.
4: That calls for proof.
5: I can give it to you. I can tell you every foot of the way the sheriff rode that night, following my trail. I can tell you just exactly when I shot him and where he was hit. And what's more, if Ray don't change his story, he can back me up. He can tell you how I got him to give me a fresh horse that night.
3: I ain't changed my story, none.
1: And you're willing to admit you tricked your brother into taking the blame, then kept your mouth shut afterwards?
5: I reckon you'd have done the same if you'd have been me. I didn't know that hombre was a crook. I didn't want to be hanged.
1: I reckon I wouldn't have done the same.
5: Well, do you believe me or don't you?
1: I don't know. What do you think, Marshal?
4: I think he's telling the truth, just like I suspicion maybe his brother was.
1: Well, I guess that settles it, then.
5: Well, then, give me that check.
1: Huh?
5: If you admit I done the shooting, it's mine, ain't it?
1: I never thought of that.
7: I'm afraid you've been tricked, Herb, just as you tricked Ray.
6: Oh, Masked Man!
7: Tell him about it, Marshal.
4: Young man, there is no reward.
5: But what?
4: I had the reward notice printed myself on the Masked Man's instructions.
5: But that'd mean that fella wasn't a crook and I could be jailed.
4: Right.
5: Oh, no, wait. I was just lying to get that $5,000. There wasn't a word of truth in what I said. Honestly,
4: I'm
5: wasn't.
4: I'm afraid it's too late for that now. Lock him up, Sheriff.
1: Sure.
7: Not so fast. The marshal's told you the truth, as far as he knows it. I went to Sageville. I gave him a description of the murdered man. He used that description to have this reward notice printed.
1: Then I...
7: But the man Herb killed actually was a crook. Marshal, I found the evidence in your own office while I waited for you that day.
4: Yeah?
7: You had the fellow's description on a notice tacked on your wall and didn't recognize it.
4: And what in Tucket did you have me print another for?
7: Because the notice I saw had no reward offer. It simply stated that the fellow was wanted by the law. There had to be a reward in order to trap Herb into confessing.
5: Then if he was a crook, he can't jail me after all.
7: Probably not. But I'm afraid you'll soon learn there are worse punishments than imprisonment. When word gets around the district of what you attempted to do to your brother, you'd better disappear.
5: I don't...
7: And you won't have $5,000 in cash to make it easier for you.
6: He ought to be rid of the town and a rail.
1: Doggone, Marshal. Things have been happening too fast for me to keep up with. Why didn't you tell me this was all a trap? You had me let Ray out of jail even before you knew for sure that he wasn't guilty.
4: There wasn't much danger of his leaving as long as he thought he wouldn't stand trial.
1: No, maybe not. But that ain't what really puzzles me.
4: No, what does?
1: Well, what gets me is why a U.S. Marshal like you would take orders from a masked man. Doggone if I can savvy it.
4: From any other masked man, I wouldn't.
1: Any other?
4: But from this one, I would any day.
1: Gosh, who is he?
4: The Lone Ranger.
8: What's that? Lone Ranger, right here with us.

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0: you folks, hold on to your hats and pass those Kellogg's Corn Pops. Because here comes Guy Madison as Wild Bill and his pal Jingles, which is me, Andy Devine. We got another rootin' tootin' Wild Bill Hickok adventure story for you from that great new cereal with the sweetening already on it, Kellogg's Corn Pops!
1: Kellogg's Corn Pops brings you Wild Bill Hickok, starring Guy Madison as Wild Bill and Andy Devine as his pal Jim.

0: In the early days, great wagon trains carried emigrants into the West, many in search of peaceful homes along a new frontier. But always with them came the tin horns, gamblers, and hardened criminals escaping justice. So there was a constant battle for law and order. And riding into this warfare came the greatest fighter of them all, scout, sharpshooter, United States Marshal, Wild Bill Hickok. Rainbow Falls is a peaceful community since Wild Bill brought order to it. And now, since it's time for him to ride on, the grateful settlers are throwing a big dance in his honor at the Skinner Ranch. It's night as Bill, with his faithful deputy Jingles, ties up at the Skinner Ranch house.
1: Do-si-do and around you go. I'm going to swing them pretty gals right off their feet.
2: You are, Jingles?
1: Of course I am. Well, except for one thing.
2: What's that?
1: Well, Bill, how do you get up nerve enough to ask a pretty gal to dance with you?
2: I guess you'll have to figure that one out for yourself.
3: Come on in, Mr. Hickok, Jingles. We've been waiting for you.
2: Evening, Mrs. Skinner.
1: We're sure here now, Mrs. Skinner. Hey, what are we waiting for? Let's get the dance started.
3: That's my plan, if I can get that fiddler going.
4: Heidi to you, gents. Heidi.
1: Well, if it ain't old Pop Carter.
2: How are you, Pop?
4: First rate. So you're finally going to leave the law unto me again, eh?
1: Sure, Pop. You know, there ain't a better deputy than you anywhere.
4: Been a deputy around Rainbow Falls the past 30 years. Slowed down, maybe, but I can still hold a gun.
2: Yeah, Pop, we're leaving things in good hands.
4: Well, thank you. I'll be down at the office bright and early. Oh, there's Ed Flagg, foreman of the Lazy Y. Howdy, Mr. Flagg.
5: Howdy, Pop. Well, Hickok, I'm kind of surprised to see you here tonight.
2: We wouldn't have missed it for anything, Mr. Flagg.
5: Maybe you ain't seen this item in the paper.
1: Well, what about it?
5: Dated a week ago. Better have a look.
1: Oh, Bill, this ain't no time to be reading the newspaper.
2: Wait, Jingles. It's about Jimmy Cloud. He's been released from prison.
1: Jimmy Cloud? Oh, he's the young feller you sent to prison for that payroll robbery a couple of years ago.
5: He's the one. Cloud swore he'd get even with you, Hickok, once he got out.
2: It seems I remember his saying something like that.
5: What do you reckon he'll be up to now? Think he'll try coming back to Rainbow Falls?
3: Mr. Flagg, if you're talking about Jimmy Cloud, you can just bet he's coming back.
5: Huh? How do you know that, Miss Skinner?
3: Because it just so happens I wrote him, offering him a job right here on this ranch.
5: What? You bringing that no-good thief back into this community?
3: Yes, and why not? He's paid for what he did. Jimmy's just a young boy. He's got a right to a new start, and I'm giving it to him.
5: Well, there's other folks got something to say about that.
3: Let them say it. I'm saying Jimmy Cloud's entitled to another chance.
5: Well, Hickok, what are you going to do about it?
2: About what, Flagg?
5: You know what I mean. You going to let that outlaw come in?
2: Unless somebody can give me a good reason not to.
5: He's got a grudge against you. He said himself that he'd gun you down.
2: Jimmy Cloud's had plenty of time to change his mind. Now, Mrs. Skinner, if it's all the same to you, let's get on with the dance.
1: Well, I got up my nerve, Bill. I sure got up my nerve.
2: So I noticed, Jingles. It was a great party.
1: Yes, sir. You know, them gals sure knew they was getting swung. Yeah, best dance I've been to since Sitting Bull stood up.
2: You know, I kind of hate to leave this country. Folks have been mighty friendly.
1: Yeah, I know what you mean. Mrs. Skinner and all the rest, Ed Flagg and... Hey, say, Bill.
2: Yeah, Jingles?
1: About Jimmy Cloud. Now, I heard him myself when he swore to get you.
2: Well, just the same, Jimmy's not a hardened criminal. He's just a kid who never had a chance.
1: Uh-huh.
2: You get off on the wrong foot and... Well, he's never even learned to read and write.
1: Well, just the same, that don't mean he ain't smart. Now, he was the best shot in the county, and the way he pulled that payroll robbery...
2: He had quite a trick, setting fire to that building.
1: Yeah, and then, well, everybody was fighting the fire. He made off with the money, and if it hadn't have been for you...
2: Well, Jingles, let's just hope Jimmy's learned his lesson and goes the right way rather than the wrong.
1: Dark, ain't it? Easy, boy, now, easy.
2: The horses know the way through this draw, even if we can't...
1: Bill, look out!
6: Behind the rocks, Jingles, quick!
1: He missed us a country mile, and we were setting ducks out there.
6: There, across the canyon. Smoke him out. Hold it, Jingles.
1: There he goes, fogging over the hill. Gave up quick, didn't he?
6: After him, Jingles.

0: Hi, cowpokes. This is your old saddlemate, Panhandle Jim. Now, those boys are walking into plenty of trouble here, you betcha. Say, you know how the old-time ranchers used to eat when they were riding herd across the plains? Well, they took their grub right along with them in the chuck wagon. And that's what you do with Kellogg's Corn Pops when you're riding the trail. 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Every single Corn Pop. Now, if you're eating them right now, look at the bag inside the box. It's pure aluminum. Keeps Kellogg's Corn Pops fresh up to 10 times longer. And your ma'll want to hear this. 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Now, tie up close here and let's listen to more of this exciting story.
1: Now, back to Wild Bill Hickok and his pal Jingles. Returning late at night from a dance given in their honor, they rode right into an ambush. Neither was hit, and as the gunman broke for the hills, they went after him.
2: The shots come from behind this mesquite, Bill, and I don't know what you expect to find, though.
3: You never know till you look. Got a match, Jingle?
2: Yeah, here you are.
3: Plenty of tracks around. A couple of burnt matches.
2: Yeah, means he waited here for us to ride through the draw. Bill, if you ask me, which you generally don't...
3: Jingles.
2: Yeah? Huh?
3: Have a look. One word scratched in the dirt. Revenge.
2: Didn't mind leaving his calling card, did he? Looks like Ed Flagg was right.
3: Was he, Jingles?
2: Well, about Jimmy Cloud, the young feller is out to get you.
3: Don't start saying things you can't prove. Just scratch this out and forget about it.
2: Forget about it? Well, now what do you mean by that?
3: For one thing, it means we're not leaving Rainbow Falls.
4: I sure can't figure you two out. You said you was pulling last night, but you've been hanging around the marshal's office all day.
3: We decided there was no rush, Pop.
2: No, me and Bill kind of like it around Rainbow Falls.
4: Maybe you just figured I wasn't a good enough deputy. That it?
2: No, nothing like that, Pop.
3: Oh, come in, Mr. Flagg.
5: I see you're still around, Hickok. You know Pete Driscoll, one of my hands.
6: Howdy, Hickok.
5: Yeah.
3: Hello. What's on your mind this evening, Mr. Flagg?
5: Well, us and the boys just finished loading a big bunch of cattle over the siding. The buyer paid us off in cash.
6: Yeah, over $10,000. Too much money to carry around considering.
5: I'll tell it, Pete. By the time we got the money, the bank was closed. Of course, I'm only the former of the Lazy Y, but I sure hate to see the boss have this much money laying around the ranch house all night.
2: Well, don't you trust folks around here, Flagg?
5: Not with that no-good Jimmy Cloud around, I don't.
3: So you want us to take care of the money for you, is that it?
5: Yeah, if you don't mind, Hickok. You ought to be safe here. Guess you know Jimmy Cloud's here in town.
3: No, I hadn't heard.
5: Well, he is. Making plenty of big talk about what he's going to do to you, Hickok. And carrying his gun ready.
2: You mean you saw him?
6: Just a minute ago. He's over at the Eaton house.
3: We'll keep the money here for you, Mr. Flagg, if that's what you want.
5: It's all here in this envelope. I'll feel better when you lock it up.
3: Just don't tell anybody about it.
5: Thanks, Hickok. We ain't telling nobody. Come on, Pete.
2: So Cloud did come back. Now, Bill, you gotta be careful.
3: Pop, I've got a little job for you.
7: Why, sure, Bill. Anything you say.
3: Stay here in the office till we get back and keep your eyes open.
7: Oh, got my gun right across my knees. Nobody can outfox old Pop Carter.
3: Good. Right now, Jingles and I are going over to the cafe and welcome Jimmy Cloud home. Hello, Jimmy.
8: Hickok. Wild Bill Hickok.
2: Surprised to see us, Jimmy?
8: Why, no, of course not. Well, what do you want?
3: Oh, just wanted to say hello and see how things are with you.
8: I'll bet you did. Well, I'm all right, so stop worrying. I'm out of prison and I'm back and there's nothing you can do about it.
3: That's right. You served your time.
8: Yeah. Yeah, you saw to that. Well, is that all?
3: Where were you last night, Jimmy?
8: Where I was is no business of yours.
2: Now, I think you better answer Bill's question, Jimmy.
8: All right. For what difference it makes? I was camping up on Goose Creek.
3: All night? Anyone see you there?
8: No. I was alone all night. Why?
3: Just thought I'd ask. You see, Jingles and I ran into some trouble last night on the way back from the Skinner dance. Somebody with a rifle tried to kill us.
8: I know what you're thinking. I no sooner get back to town than it all starts again. Well, I didn't do it.
3: I never accuse a man till I know he's guilty.
8: And if you want to know something else, I'm staying. Mrs. Skinner's in town and still wants me to come to work for her. And that's just what I'm going to do.
3: All right, Jimmy. We wish you luck.
2: Now, hold on, Jimmy. Where do you think you're going?
8: Down to my shack. And nobody's stopping me.
3: Well, Jingles, let's get back and relieve Pop Carter.
2: Oh, that shotgun of his will keep him company. Hey, you know, I wonder if he ever used it.
3: He might if he had to. Jingles, that light down the street.
2: Yeah, what do you reckon?
3: Those flames shooting out of the window down there.
2: Holy cow, it's the marshal's office. It's on fire.
3: Come on, Jingles.
9: Fire! Fire!
10: Everybody out! Bring the water bucket!
2: There! Hurry it up before it burns to the ground!
10: The marshal's office and the whole town with it.
2: Fire's about out. Nothing much left but smoke, Bill.
3: Let me through the door now. I'm going in.
2: Careful, Bill.
3: Stay behind.
2: Oh, the lamp busted. I don't know what else could start it like this.
3: Jingles, here on the floor.
2: Jumping bullfrogs. It's old Pop Carter. Smoke must have got him.
3: Not the smoke, Jingles. Look again.
2: Bill, he's been shot.
3: That's right. Pop Carter's dead.
2: Poor old Pop. What you doing, Bill?
3: Having a look in the safe.
11: Mr. Hickok, are you all right?
3: Outside, Jingles.
5: What's going on, Hickok?
3: Just a minute, Mr. Flagg. Folks, we didn't just have a fire here tonight. We've had a robbery and a murder.
5: Robbery? Not the money I left here.
3: That's right, Mr. Flagg. Carter's dead, and your boss's cattle money's gone, every cent of it.
5: I thought as much. And you know who done it? It's the work of Jimmy Clough.
11: You've got no right to say that, Mr. Flagg. Nobody saw Jimmy here.
5: Nobody had to. It's the same kind of job he pulled 2 years ago. Firing the building and making his getaway in the excitement.
11: Just the same, a man's innocent till you prove him guilty.
5: We got all the proof we want. He'll get you next, Hickok. I warned you.
2: You know, it looks mighty bad for Jimmy, Bill.
3: Better mount up, Jingles. The rest of you stay here and take care of Pop.
5: Going someplace, Hickok?
3: To a little shack at the edge of town. Let's hope Jimmy Cloud's still there.
2: Well, there's his horse outside the shack, Bill.
3: Yeah, Jingles. Means Jimmy's inside.
2: He must be locoed, staying around at a time like this.
3: Shh. We won't bother to knock.
8: Hickok, what's the idea?
2: Freeze, Jimmy.
8: I ain't drawn. Why should I?
3: Packing to go somewhere, Jimmy?
8: Well, what if I am? It's no business of yours.
3: It could be, Jimmy. Or didn't you know? Somebody just set the marshal's office on fire. After killing Pop Carter and taking over $10,000.
8: Well, that doesn't mean I had anything to do with it.
3: Then maybe you wouldn't mind if I searched the place.
8: No, search all you like. A lot you'll find around here.
3: Keep an eye on him, Jingles.
8: Yeah, go on. Keep looking. I got nothing to hide.
2: Then why are you packing your war bag? Why are you fixing to pull out when the ruckus starts?
8: That ought to be easy to guess. I thought folks in Rainbow Fall would give me a chance.
2: Well, Mrs. Skinner wanted to.
8: Yeah, and I was going to take her up on it. Till I realized it wouldn't be fair to her. Everybody's making it hard on her just because she wanted to give me a job. Because she believed in me.
11: I still believe in you, Jimmy, no matter what anybody says.
2: Mrs. Skinner!
8: Mrs. Skinner, I appreciate what you wanted to do, but it's no good. They don't want me here.
11: They'll get over it. Now, you pick up your thing and come on out to the ranch right now.
3: Mrs. Skinner, I'm afraid Jimmy can't do that.
11: And why not?
3: Jimmy, this envelope I just found in the bottom drawer. What was it doing there?
8: Why, I don't know. I never saw it before.
3: You sure about that?
2: Bill, that's the one that had all the Lazy Y money in it.
8: Money? Well, I don't know anything about any money.
11: Jimmy, If you know, tell him.
8: But I don't know, Mrs. Skinner. I swear I don't.
3: You'd better give me your gun, Jimmy. There's nothing I can do now but lock you up.

0: Guess that'll hold you, Jimmy.
1: Yeah. Yeah, nice and safe. With a bunch of woolly ranchers out there already tying a rope.
2: You're not giving the boy a chance, Mr. Hickok. Locking him up in this busted-down jail.
0: I had to lock him up, Mrs. Skinner. The evidence is all against him so far.
2: But do you think he's guilty? That's what I want to know.
3: Bill! Bill!
0: Keep that door locked, Jingles.
3: Bill, they've got around town plenty quick about your bringing Cloud here.
1: And you know what they're up to. Let me out of here, Hickok.
0: Not just yet, Jimmy.
3: It ain't just the mob outside either. Flag and Driscoll are over at the Apache and doing plenty of talking. They'll all be down here before long.
0: Mrs. Skinner, do you know how to handle a shotgun?
2: You just bet I do. Give me one and I'll show you.
0: Here you are. Jingles and I have a job to do.
2: I'll keep him off, all right. But where are you going?
0: To get the man who killed Pop

0: Say, I'll bet my 10-gallon hat you buckaroos believe all I do while the Wild Bill show's on is think up things to say about Kellogg's Corn Pops. Well, it just isn't so, because I'm too busy eating Pops and listening. And thinking up nice things to say about Corn Pops don't take a bit of effort at all. It's as simple as this. Kellogg's Corn Pops are the two-way cereal. You eat them out of the box or out of the bowl with milk. Now, no sugar, mind you. The sweetening's already on Corn Pops, and plenty of it. Oh, they're sweet, crisp, and crunchy, and mighty good for growing young ranch hands. 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Say, and that pure aluminum bag inside keeps Corn Pops fresh up to 10 times longer. And it's wonderful for packing sandwiches in or for storing foods in the icebox. So if you aren't already settled back enjoying Kellogg's Corn Pops right now, you better saddle up and ride down the store tomorrow and get a load of them. You'll need plenty, because the whole family's going to be getting into them and maybe leave you without enough. Now, let's say our little saying together. Kids love Pops, moms love Pops, and Pops love Pops. Good for you. Right now, I'm almost busting to get back the show. Let's listen.
1: Now, let's get back to Rainbow Falls as Wild Bill Hickok and Jingles leave Mrs. Skinner to guard Jimmy Cloud. They step through the crowd gathered outside and walk directly to the brightly lighted Apache gambling house.
2: Bill, I don't get it. Now, you said yourself all the evidence pointed to Jimmy Cloud.
3: All the evidence isn't in, Jingles.
2: Well, what more do you want?
3: Easy. Ed Flagg and Pete Driscoll are over there at the bar.
2: Yeah, you know, for just a foreman, Flagg seems to be throwing a lot of money around.
4: There's only one way to handle umbers like Cloud.
5: Yeah, and I see we get at it pronto.
4: Well, if it ain't Hickok, you finally see things my way, huh?
3: Your way, Flagg?
4: You put Jimmy Cloud in jail, didn't you?
5: A lot of good that'll do once we get at him.
2: Now, Jimmy's getting a fair trial, Driscoll. Bill's seeing to that.
4: There's no need of waiting for a trial.
3: I agree with you, Flagg.
4: Huh? What do you mean by that?
3: I mean, I don't think Jimmy had anything to do with the robbery.
4: But you locked him up.
3: Only for safekeeping. Flagg, last night somebody tried to kill Jingles and me, and I think it was the same man who engineered the killing and robbery tonight.
5: Sure it was. Jimmy Cloud.
3: No, Driscoll. He left something scribbled in the dirt. The word revenge.
4: Cloud swore he'd get you. He wrote it.
3: Did he? Jimmy never went to school a day in his life. How would he know how to write?
2: Why, sure. Jimmy couldn't have wrote it.
3: And if Jimmy tried to kill us, he wouldn't have missed. He's too good a shot for that.
5: Ed, let's get out of here.
4: Shut up, Driscoll. Hickok don't know what he's talking about. Anyhow, that don't mean Cloud didn't do the killing tonight.
3: It makes a lot of difference. I think somebody set up that ambush last night just to make Jimmy look guilty. And then plan the robbery knowing Jimmy's the one we'd go after.
4: You're guessing, Hickok. You don't know nothing.
3: Only one thing more. Besides Pop, Jingles, and myself, only two other men knew the money belonging to the Lazy Y was at the marshal's office.
4: Why?
3: That was Ed Flagg and Pete Driscoll.
5: Ed.
2: Bill, watch out! Well, Driscoll won't have no more to say.
3: But Flagg will. Better tell it all, Flagg, while you can.
4: Hickok, you mean
3: Right. That's right. Whatever you say won't make any difference now. Where's the money?
4: It's under the bunkhouse floor at the Lazy Y.
3: We'll see that your boss gets it. You fired the shots last night.
4: Yeah. Cloud didn't have nothing to do with it. I planted the empty money envelope in his shack.
3: Help him up, boys. Flag's only hit in the shoulder. He'll live.
4: Hickok, you double-crossed me. You knew all the time I was going to live.
2: Anyhow, long enough for the trial and what generally follows. Well, Mrs. Skinner, looks like you're going to have to throw another big dam.
6: That's right, Jingles, and this time in honor of my new cowhand.
3: You're going to work for her after all, Jimmy.
7: Yeah, Bill, thanks to you. I guess I had you all wrong. But believe me, I didn't come back to get you.
3: I know that. I think folks around here will think differently toward you from now on.
6: Well, it's about time. Folks gotta learn to have some faith in humanity.
3: You're right, Mrs. Skinner.
6: Showing a little kindness does a lot more for a boy than a prison could ever do.
2: You really mean that about showing kindness, Mrs. Skinner?
6: Well, of course I do, Jingles. Why?
2: Well, I was just thinking, if we all went with you to the ranch right now, we'd just get there in time for breakfast.
6: Well, then, come along. I'll fry you up enough bacon and eggs and potatoes to hold you till Christmas.
2: Did you ever notice, Bill, things always seem to look brighter after breakfast?

0: And now, here are the stars of Wild Bill Hickok, Guy Madison, and Andy Devine.
1: I hope you enjoyed our Wild Bill Hickok story today and that you'll be around when we ride in again next week.
2: I guess I'll end up in trouble again, huh, Guy?
1: I suppose so. But Andy and I also hope you'll remember to get Kellogg's Corn Pops.
2: Right. It's the great new cereal with the sweetening already on it.
1: You bet it is. Andy and I think Corn Pops are great. So long.
2: See you next week.
0: Yes, sir. Be sure to listen next week at this same time on this same station when Kellogg's Corn Pops brings you another exciting story of Wild Bill Hickok, starring Guy Madison and Andy Devine in person. Today's cast included Virginia Gregg, Fred Howard, Fred Shields, and Irvin Lee. Our director is Paul Pierce, music by Dick Orant. This is a David Heyer production. This is Charlie Lyon reminding you, kids love Pops, moms love Pops, Pops love Pops. Kellogg's Corn.

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2: The magic island of Euclidea is completely submerged, and G-47 has planned to have it remain so for a long time. That means that the chances of escape from the underwater city are not very bright just now. But when Jerry and Joan went on a tour of this strange colony beneath the sea, they were fortunate enough to meet their Euclidean friend, the girl submarine commander. She's given them a bit of news, and with it a great deal of hope. But Jerry and Joan can't tell their news to Mrs. Gregory and the captain in their own quarters for fear of being overheard. We find the two youngsters standing on a balcony which overlooks the agricultural section of Euclidea, trying to look innocent as they watch the floor of the cavern seeking Mrs. Gregory and Tex Bradford.
3: All right, all right. I didn't say anything, did I?
4: Not yet.
3: Then what are you sticking your elbow into my ribs about?
4: That is a reminder that you are to continue saying nothing.
3: Oh, okay. I know what's worrying you, and you can stop worrying about it.
4: Do you think we should continue our walk?
3: No, not yet. I thought I saw the captain and Mrs. Gregory walking over this way. We can go down and meet them.
4: Very well. We will watch for them.
3: Well, that's what I said the first time. If you hadn't given me an argument, we'd have saved a lot of time.
4: What would you suggest we do with the time?
3: What time?
4: The time we would have saved if we had not wasted it in talking.
3: You can see this.

0: But who cares whether pigs can hear anything or not?
1: It is indeed puzzling, Jerry. But perhaps a thorough study of the mechanism as we descend will advance our education.
0: Well, I don't need any education about making noises to please pigs.
1: Nevertheless, it would be wise to accumulate as much knowledge of Euclidean methods as possible. It may prove valuable at some future time.
0: Now who's talking too much?
1: I said nothing.
0: You blame near said plenty. Now let's get into this noisemaker.
1: That is really rather terrible, Jerry.
0: Oh, it's really worse than that. Well, put your fingers in your ears. Here we go down.

0: Well, golly whiskers. It's worse going down than it was coming up.
1: I should think the pigs would resent this.
0: They ought to, but hang on tight. It'll soon be over. Well, we're here. I said we're here.
1: I heard you, Jerry. I was merely ascertaining that your statement as to our presence was correct.
0: Well, I don't blame you. Now, if this gate hangs together long enough for me to open it...
1: We have arrived safely.
0: Yeah, and the next time we'll walk down.
2: Hello, Joan.
1: Oh, Jerry, there are Mother and the Captain.
0: Well, hello, Mrs. Gregory and Captain Bradford. Come on over here. We got something to show you.
3: Well, if you were riding in that broken calliope that just came down, you should be worth looking at.
4: Are you all right, Joan, dear?
1: Oh, we are quite all right.
4: Well, it's nothing short of miraculous. Tex and I watched and listened, and it seemed as if the entire city were falling in.
3: What's the idea of all that noise, Jerry?
0: I don't know, Captain. And Joan couldn't figure it out either. They use this elevator for pigs and cows. Maybe there's a reason for it.
4: Well, I can't imagine what it could be.
3: Neither can I. Is it all right for us to talk here?
1: Yes, Captain. This is the spot indicated as being quite safe for our conversation. We cannot be heard in any of the communication chambers, as this agricultural section is completely natural, with the acoustic properties of any open space of these dimensions.
3: Well, as it's a mile across, I guess we're safe enough then.
4: What was it, Jerry? Tex and I have been nearly frantic ever since you told us so mysteriously that we were to meet you here immediately after lunch.
1: That was the order given to us by the commander.
3: That girl submarine commander?
1: Precisely.
4: What did she want?
0: Well, she didn't tell us the whole thing. She's going to meet us here, right now, I guess, or pretty soon.
3: Have you any idea what it's all about?
1: Yes, Captain. I think it offers a slight hope for us.
4: Hope? Hope of what?
0: Getting out of this crazy city of Euclidia.
4: Jerry, you mean
1: Not
4: that
1: too
4: we...
1: too loudly, Mother.
3: Well, I thought we were safe here.
1: All we have to do is to keep our voices reasonably low, and above everything else, we must watch carefully on all sides to see that no one approaches.
3: All right, we'll watch all that. Now, get along with the news. What's it all about?
0: Well, that girl submarine commander can tell you exactly where to look for them, and maybe she's got an idea or two how about to use them. But anyway, she knows where our homing pigeons are.
4: Tex, those little...
1: Quiet, Mother.
4: Oh, yes, of course. I'll be quiet. But Tex, those homing pigeons, do you realize what this may mean to us?
3: You bet it may. If it's humanly possible to get those birds out of this place, we'll escape, and we'll do it mighty soon.
0: Shh. Quiet, everybody. Here comes the commander now.
4: Where?
1: She is coming through that small door over there in the wall. You and I must go, Mother.
4: Go where?
1: It was the wish of the commander that we watch carefully as she explains her plan to the captain and Jerry. You will walk down that path and keep us in view. Study the trees or the flowers, and be prepared to warn us if anyone should come.
4: Very well, Joan, dear. Please tell me as soon as you possibly can.
0: Yeah. You're next, Joan. Better get over there by the door to the commander's quarters. If anyone comes through it, you can get bawled out for hanging around there and give the commander a chance to get away from us.
1: Such was exactly my thought.
5: How do you do, Commander? What are you doing here, Cleostra? Just wandering idly around. Very well. Wander as much as you will, but do not attempt to enter that door.
3: That girl sure doesn't take any chances, does she?
0: Oh, she can. It would be just too bad for her if she was caught doing this.
5: Might I ask the purpose of your conference in this spot?
3: Oh, hello, Commander. I'm afraid we haven't any purpose in mind. We're apt to be found standing in spots all over this strange underwater world, just feasting our eyes on sights we never expected to see.
5: That would seem innocent enough. How much have you told the captain, Hall?
0: Well, not much. Just that you knew where the homing pigeons were kept.
5: That is well. And you discussed that only in this spot?
3: That's right, Commander. Jerry and Joan never said a word until they got us over here. But would it look suspicious if you were seen talking?

0: You what?
1: It might, if it were not for the fact that I arranged to have your presence here observed, and I have been sent to instruct you as to where you may and may not go on this side of the city.
0: What about the pigeons?
1: They are kept in a steel cage in the submarine experimental laboratory. I understand that you, Captain, are to work with G-47 in that section.
0: Right. He asked me to help him locate the weakness in those submarines.
1: Excellent. You will have ample opportunity to observe those pigeons and plan for their release.
2: Then you think we've really got a chance to get out of this place?
1: The opportunity is there. It must be well handled.
0: Have you any suggestions?
1: Yes. Encourage G-47 to allow you to accompany submarines and rocket ships on test runs. Attempt to establish the habit of carrying something aboard with you. Something large enough to contain a pigeon at some future time.
0: That's mighty clever, Commander.
1: There is a reason for my position as High Command of the Euclidean Fleet.
2: I'll say there is. You think on your feet.
1: Only when I am standing.
0: Well, that's just a slang expression of Jerry's. What he meant was to see.
1: And I trust it will prove necessary to warn you again. I see that Cleostra is on forbidden ground. I will send her to you. And it will be well if you confine your activities to another portion of the city.
2: She's plenty smart.
0: She sure is, son.
1: Cleostra, you will join your friends and leave this sector at once?
3: Of course, Commander. Just as you say.
4: Joan's getting balled out.
0: And she's taking it well. I'm glad we know so many people who know how to think fast.
5: Are you two going to stand there and talk all day?
2: Oh, we're going to move on, Mrs. Gregory. We just got balled out by that girl Commander.
3: I think we were mistaken in coming to this side of the chamber. The Commander made it very plain that we were to remain away from here.
0: And she made that plain to us, too.
6: What did you find out, Pex?
0: I found out where the pigeons are, or at least where to look for them. And more than that, the Commander gave me a mighty good tip on how to use them.
6: She actually suggested a way to get them free? Release them from this underwater city?
0: Yep, and if I can't work it the way she suggested, it's all my fault.
2: Boy, then we're as good as free right now.
3: Do not raise your voice, Jerry.
0: No, and don't get too enthusiastic over our chances. This thing will take weeks, maybe months to work out.
6: Oh, it doesn't matter how long it takes. If we have the slightest hope of escaping from Euclidea, we can surely have patience enough to bring it about.
2: I'll say we can. Oh, boy. Wait till Tex starts experimenting with those submarines.
3: It will only be a matter of time. I am sure of that.
0: I think we've talked long enough about this right now. We might find that someone could slip up on us. Well, let's all keep quiet about it and do plenty of thinking. Ideas will come in handy the next time we have a chance to talk it over.
3: I suggest we return to our quarters.
6: We may as well. We've seen everything we're going to be allowed to see today.
2: Well, I don't care where we go now. I'm so blame happy, I'm liable to whistle right in old G-47's face if I meet him.
0: That would be about the worst thing you could do, Jerry. We must all be sure to act just as hopeless as we're supposed to be. G-47 would get wise mighty quickly if we're too happy all at once.
6: You're right, Tex. A long face is our best protection now. How far are we from our quarters?
2: Well, if we walk, we're a couple of miles around those paths. But if we ride this nice, quiet elevator right here, well, we're only a couple of minutes to the balcony, then right around our quarters.
6: Then by all means, the elevator.
0: Suits me. I've walked plenty for one day.
3: This is rather a novel elevator. You may be surprised by its activity.
2: Yeah, and it's quiet, too.
6: I saw you two come down in it, but I'll take a chance.
2: Okay, here we go. Now I'll open the door.
0: Were you afraid this contraption will be too quiet for us?
3: It will surprise you still further as we ascend.
6: Jerry, are you sure this thing is entirely safe?
2: Oh, they haul plenty of pigs on it every day.
0: Then it certainly should do for us. These Euclideans give those pigs the best of care.
2: Now I'll shut the door, and up we go. Oh, boy, am I happy.
0: I've had smoother rides.
3: Jerry thinks this is very funny.
2: Well, isn't it?
6: Your sense of humor is rougher than mine.
0: Pat and I watched you come down on this, but it's worse than we expected.
6: Yes. I didn't expect quiet, as Jerry promised. But watching is nothing to the torture of riding.
2: Well, we're here. Everybody out.
0: Now, be careful, Jerry. Don't forget to look sad.
2: I'll try, but it's going to be mighty hard. I know what I know.
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17: Presenting the adventures of Jungle Jim. Last week, Jungle Jim and Shanghai Lil returned to Shanghai to make the report to their superiors, General Fu Yong Sen and the American consul, and finish up the case of the Purple Triangle. Jim had hardly reached his rooms in the hotel when the Reverend Chalmers and his daughter Lin called on him to thank him for saving Lin from the Chinese brigand and to say goodbye as they were sailing for America. The door had just closed behind the Chalmers when Jim was summoned to the telephone to speak to Lil, who told Kolu to tell Jim the call was important. The thrilling adventures of Jungle Jim are pictured each Sunday in the Comic Weekly, the world's greatest pictorial supplement of humor and adventure. The Comic Weekly, each page printed in full colors, is distributed everywhere as an integral part of your Hearst Sunday newspaper. And now we continue our story. Jungle Jim goes to the telephone after being summoned by Kolu.
18: Lil said the call was important, did she, Kolu?
19: Yes, it one, Jim. Missy, she asked for you. I say you busy. Missy Lil say tell you hurry. She wait.
18: Well, I wonder what's the matter. It isn't like Lil to get excited about anything. Hello? Hello, Lil? Hello? Yeah, that's funny. Nobody answers. Hello? Hello? Are you sure that was Lil that called, Colo?
19: Yes, it was. Missy Lil. All she say was, hurry.
18: I don't like the looks of this. Lil might be in a jam and need my help.
19: You know where to find Missy DeVril?
18: Well, that's the trouble, Colo. I don't. I haven't any idea where she's staying. But I'm going to try to find out where that call came from right now.
19: How you find out, Juan Jim?
18: I'm going straight to the American consul.

0: A few minutes later, Jim arrives at the office of the American consul and is shown immediately into the office of Mr. Cooper, the vice consul.
1: Come right in, Mr. Bradley. We've been expecting you. My name's Cooper, first vice consul. I'm in charge while the consul's on furlough.
2: I'm glad to meet you, Mr. Cooper. I'm sorry I had to rush in on you this way without making an appointment.
1: Oh, we're never too busy to see Jungle Jim Bradley, I can assure you of that.
2: Oh, thank you.
1: I want to congratulate you on the successful completion of a very dangerous and very important piece of work.
2: No, thanks, Mr. Cooper. I have a full report on the whole case for you, but now I wonder if you would do me a favor.
1: Why, certainly, Bradley. What is it?
2: Well, the person who has been more responsible than I am for the breaking up of the Purple Triangle Gang is a special agent of the national government here in Shanghai.
1: Oh, yes.
2: She's an American woman who worked on this case from the beginning.
1: Yes, I know. Her name's Lily DeVriel.
2: That's right.
1: We refer to her in official correspondence as Operative 13. That's the one you mean, isn't it?
2: Yes, it is. Do you know where I can find her, Mr. Cooper?
1: No, I don't, but I think I can locate her for you.
2: Good.
1: I'll call the National Army headquarters here in Shanghai. See if General Fu Yongsan can tell us anything about the whereabouts of Operative 13. Get me General Fu Yongsan at National Headquarters right away. Well, now, Bradley, before I forget, I want to give you this check for $50,000. That was the amount agreed upon, I believe.
2: Yes.
1: And here it is.
2: Oh, thanks. That's a lot of money for a few months' work.
1: No, not too much, considering your life hung by a thread every minute you were on the assignment. If you hadn't broken up that Purple Triangle gang, I'm afraid there'd have been international complications.
2: Well, it certainly was a tough gang that Derek Bluger had around him, all right.
1: Yes, and they came mighty near being successful, too. Oh, there's our call, I think. Yes? Oh, hello, General. This is Cooper of the American Consulate. Yes, indeed, it is a fine piece of work. Jim Bradley's in my office now. Yes, I'll do that. Oh, General, Bradley wants to get in touch with your Operative 13. Could you tell us where to find her? Yes? Yes, I see. Thank you.
2: Did you get her address, Mr. Cooper?
1: Yes, Bradley. She's staying at the Central Hotel, room 419.
2: Good. I'm going right over there now.
1: Oh, I'd like to get a full report on your activities at the Purple Triangle headquarters just as soon as possible.
2: I'll bring it down to you the first thing in the morning.
1: I've got a better idea than that.
2: Yes?
1: Suppose you have dinner with me tonight at the American Jockey Club. We can talk the whole matter over.
2: That'll be fine, Mr. Cooper. Shall I meet you there?
1: No, I'll pick you up at your hotel in my car. We'll drive over. Huh?
2: Right. I'll see you then.

0: Immediately after leaving the consul, Jim hurries to the Central Hotel, goes to room 419, and knocks on the door.
1: Yes?
2: Oh, I beg your pardon.
1: Whom do you want?
2: Well, there must be some mistake. I understood that this was Mr. Veal's room. I'm sorry to have disturbed you.
1: You're Jungle Jim Bradley, aren't you?
2: Why, yes. I'm looking for Mr. Veal. Is she here?
1: Come in, Jungle Jim Bradley. We're expecting you.
2: Hey, who are you?
1: Never mind that. If you want information of your friend Shanghai Lil, I can give it to you.
2: Good.
1: Now, will you come in and shut the door? I'm tired of holding it open.
2: Is Lil in there?
1: Don't ask so many questions. Come in and close the door.
2: All right.
1: Now, sit down, Jungle Jim. I've got something to say to you.
2: Hey, what's this all about, anyway? I've never seen you before in my life.
1: I'll just add to that last statement of yours, Jungle Jim.
2: What do you mean?
1: You never did see me before in your life, and I'm the last person you ever will see in your life.
2: Well, you sure have got plenty of nerve to sit there and tell me that. You'll pardon me, of course, if I don't take you seriously.
1: You will.
2: We'll skip that for a minute. Now, suppose you answer a few questions. Tell me, where is Mr. Vrio? I know that this is her room.
1: Yes, Jim Bradley, this is Shanghai Lil's room, but she's not here now.
2: Where is she?
1: Where you'll never find her.
2: Tell me, what's the reason for your attitude? You seem to think that Mr. Vrio and I are your enemies. What did we ever do to you?
1: I'll tell you, Jungle Jim. You and Shanghai Lil were responsible for the death of the man who was dearer to me than life itself. The man for whom I fought and killed and lied and stole. The man for whom I'd gladly give my life. You killed him.
2: No. Hold on a minute. Who are you talking about?
1: I'm talking about Derek Bluger.
2: Oh.
1: Now do you know why I hate you and Shanghai Lil?
2: Derek Bluger, eh?
1: Yes.
2: What did he have to do with you?
1: I was the woman he loved. And I loved him. I was to rule with him as the White Empress of China. And when he died, the whole world came to an end for me. And I've sworn to get revenge on the ones responsible for his death.
2: Now listen to me, sister. I didn't kill Derek Bluger.
1: Ah.
2: He killed himself. When he found he was cornered, he just couldn't take it, and he committed suicide.
1: You forced him to it.
2: If you had an ounce of brains, you'd forget that fellow and forget him fast. The Purple Triangle is all washed up, and Shanghai is a mighty unhealthy place for anybody connected with it.
1: I can take care of myself, all right.
2: Now listen, if you'll take me to the place where you're holding Lily to Vrio, and I find that she hasn't been harmed, I'll forget this little conversation of ours.
1: Oh, yeah?
2: Otherwise, I'll turn you over to General Fu Yongsen, Chief of the Intelligence Department of the Chinese Army. What do you say to that?
1: You forget, Bradley, something I said to you when you first came in here.
2: Oh, yes? What was that?
1: That I'm the last person you'll ever see alive.
2: Well, we'll see about that. Stand away from that door. I don't want to use force on a woman.
1: Don't worry, you won't have to. Sergei?
2: What's this?
3: Put your hands up, Jungle Jim Bradley. Don't make move unless you wish to be killed.
2: Well, it looks as though you two have the whip hand this time. What do you want?
3: You don't got very long to live at best, Bradley. But if you make one false move, you'll die instantly.
2: I suppose you're one of the Purple Triangle gang, too.
1: We wasted enough time, Sergei. Finish him off and let's get out of here. He's got to take care of that woman.
3: I have told you before, we don't want to have any shooting in this hotel. I've got a better plan.
2: You can't get away with this.
1: Shut up, Bradley. You mean, Sergei, we're going to take him out the same as Shanghai Lil?
3: That's right.
1: Maybe you're right. Well, let's get busy then and tie him up.
3: Bring me that wire and a adhesive tape.
1: All right. Here you are, Sergei. Hurry and be careful.
3: I'll be careful, all right. Now remember, Bradley, one false move on your dead man. Here, Anna, give me that rope.
1: Here you are, Sergei.
3: Now put your hands behind your back, Bradley. That's right. Quiet. Hold still.
2: Anything to be accommodating. How is this? Stand where you are. This little game has gone far enough. I'm going to turn you two over to General Fu Yongsen. I think he'll know how to make you talk.

0: After turning the tables on his captors, Jim telephones General Fu Yong-sen, who immediately dispatches a guard to the hotel with instructions to bring the captives to headquarters. Jim goes with the captives and makes a full report of what has taken place. At the conclusion of his interview with the general, he finds he has just time enough to return to his hotel and keep his appointment with the vice consul. We now find Jungle Jim and Mr. Cooper driving through the streets of Shanghai on their way to the Jockey Club.
1: That was a narrow escape you had this afternoon, Bradley.
2: You're right, it sure was. I thought for a while I would never get out of that room alive.
1: Did you find out who the woman really was?
2: Yes, it seems she was a secret agent working under Blücher's orders here in Shanghai. Blücher had been kidding her along with the idea he would make her White Empress of China. I guess he told them all that.
1: Yeah.
2: That's the yarn he spun for Lily DeVril.
1: Did you succeed in locating Mr. Vril?
2: No, I didn't, and that worries me. General Fu Yong-sen said he would get the information out of them.
1: Well, I believe he will. He has a way of getting people to talk that's very effective.
2: And so I've heard.
1: Well, this man, what did you find out about him?
2: Oh, he's a Russian. First name is Sergei. He was apparently high in the council of the Purple Triangle organization. Blücher was tied up some way with a group of Russian revolutionists.
1: Yes, that was one of the serious angles of this case.
2: General Fu Yong-sen promised to call us here at the Jockey Club as soon as he got any information on Mr. Vril. I'm anxious to hear what he has to say.
1: Yes, of course you are. Oh, there's the club right over there. Now let's forget business for a while and enjoy a good dinner, huh? You sure deserve it after this day's work.
2: Oh, sure be glad to. As for food, I haven't had a thing since breakfast this morning.
3: Good evening, Mr. Cooper, sir. Anything I can do for you, sir?
1: Oh, hello, Hawkins. No, I don't believe there's anything tonight. How are you feeling these days?
3: Well, right now, sir, I'm a bit hungry.
1: Well, so am I. Come on, Bradley. Let's go in.
2: Yeah, here you are, old man. I know what it is to be hungry. Maybe this will help.
3: Blimey, Governor. This is handsome of you. Bless you, sir. If there's anything old Hawkins can do for you, sir, just let me know.
2: You bet I will, Hawkins. Now, good luck to you. Have a good dinner on me.
3: Thank you, sir. Thank you, thousand times, sir.
1: Coming, Jim?
2: Right with you. Well, this is quite a place.
1: Yes, you will find the best food in Shanghai here at the Jockey Club. Let's go right into the dining room.
2: That sounds good to me.
4: Table for two, Mr. Cooper?
1: That's right, Charlie. That one right over there in the corner.
2: Say, this is a real American dining room. Looks like home.
1: There's only one difference. The waiters here are Chinese.
4: This the table, Mr. Cooper?
1: Yeah, that's right. Sit down, Bradley. Now let's give our order. I know you're hungry.
2: Listen, tell him to bring us two real American dinners from soup to apple pie.
1: Charlie, you heard him order.
4: Very happy indeed, sir. Two American dinner.
2: Say, what's going on over there?
1: Why, that's old Hawkins. Looks like the waiters are trying to throw him out.
2: Oh, say, that's no way to treat an old man.
1: Oh, old Hawkins is probably trying to bum a meal. He's a queer old chap.
2: Well, I don't care what he's trying to do. I'm going over there. Excuse me.
3: I say, leave off the rough stuff, will you? You're hurting my arm.
4: I tell you to stay out of here.
3: No.
4: You'll come back in. Now I throw you out.
3: Well, I ain't doing anything. I've got the price of a meal, I tell you.
4: I don't want your hair. You get out.
2: Here, you yellow-faced bully. I'll teach you to know more than old man. Oh, yeah?
3: Take.
0: Again, Jungle Jim has gone to the aid of someone in distress. What part will Hawkins play in the life of Jungle Jim Bradley? The adventures you have just heard dramatized are pictured in full-color action pictures in the Comic Weekly, the big Comic Weekly distributed with your Hearst Sunday newspaper everywhere. 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There's Skippy, the Katzenjammer Kid. There's Jiggs and Maggie in Bringing Up Father, Toots and Casper, Barney Gugel, The Little King, Flash Gordon, and many, many others. 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
2: Sorry.
1: And don't forget the hazelnut in every bite. 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What has a hazelnut in every bite?
2: Sorry.
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2: I came across Mr. Kipling in the meadow by the church. If I've painted that spire once, he said, I've painted it a dozen times. He offered me an apple pie. 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

0: From the black core of dark Africa, land of enchantment, mystery, and violence, comes one of the most colorful figures of all time. Transcribed from the immortal pen of Edgar Rice Burroughs, Tarzan, the bronzed white son of the jungle. And now, in the very words of Mr. Burroughs, the story of Gold of the Sudan.
1: -15 degrees north of the equator, in the heart of the Anglo-Egyptian Sudan, the White Nile and the Blue Nile flow together. And where they meet, they form a narrow hook of land that resembles an elephant's trunk in shape. The picturesque city that stands there has been named for the Arabic word meaning elephant's trunk, Khartoum. Khartoum is an attractive city, but there's nothing attractive about its jail. Even in the bright heat of midday, it was cold and sinister as the turnkey walked down the cell block and opened the door to a clammy, barren dungeon.
2: You there.
3: Huh?
2: You've got a visitor, you have.
3: No, there's no one here to see me.
2: There is. Unless someone's got their records in a mess. Your name's Alexis Varenaitich.
3: Sure, I'm Alexis Varen.
2: Well, then, come along with me. I've got other things to do besides taking you to the visitor's room, I have.
3: Someone to see me. At last. Who? Who is it?
2: Well, it so happens I forgot to ask him for his calling card. I just told the gent to have a seat that I'd go and see if His Excellency was receiving callers today.
3: What did he look like?
2: He ain't a pretty good-looking customer, I can tell you that. Not that you're any beauty with that six-month growth of beard and those rags. Well, go on in. I'll let you know when your time's up.
3: Kula, you have come to get me out.
4: Sit down, Alexis. We can talk through this opening here.
3: Oh, the offense was small and the fine is practically nothing. You will get me out soon? Huh?
4: Perhaps, provided you are willing to work to repay the amount I lay out for your fine.
3: Oh, I will. I'll do anything, Kula.
4: Good. As long as you agree to do anything, I shall pay the assessment at once. I'll give you a day or two to rest, to clean up and buy clothes suitable for the jungle.
3: The jungle?
4: Then we will purchase the supplies required for a safari and head for the interior.
3: No. No, don't ask me to go into the jungle. So many enemies have I faced and eradicated in my time, but I am afraid of Tarzan.
4: Afraid?
3: Often he has caught me breaking the laws of the jungle, and always he has permitted me to escape. But last time he warned me that... No, Kola, no, anything but the jungle.
4: Goodbye, Alexis. I'll send you a few cigarettes sometime, if I remember.
3: No! No, don't go away and leave me here. Kola, come back.
4: Well, will you come into the jungle?
3: Yeah. Yeah, I will do anything, only don't leave me in jail. For anything.
4: Good. I came to you because you know the jungle well. You do not possess too many scruples.
3: So? What will we be searching for in the jungle?
4: Gold.
3: You came to the right man. You know I'm an engineer by training. If we do not have any interference from Tarzan, I should have no trouble...
4: As so far as Tarzan is concerned, we will go well equipped to handle any lord of the jungle. As far as your engineering skill goes, you will not need it.
3: What? Not need a knowledge of engineering to mine gold?
4: The gold I seek was mined many, many years ago. It is in the hands of natives.
3: So, natives with a large quantity of gold. That's strange.
4: And stranger still is the legend connected with the gold of the Sudan. No. To secure this gold, we will not need mining equipment. Only guns and methods of forcing men to talk.

0: Months passed, and Kola and Varin plunged deep into the jungle, intent on finding the gold of the Sudan. Their coming brought trouble to the Sudanese, but no report of their activities had reached Tarzan, whose seacoast cabin was more than 1,500 miles away. Relaxing after many dangerous adventures, he was enjoying the lagoon near his favorite retreat. He dove into the water like some great sea god of old. His muscles rippled as his powerful strokes propelled him across the pool. And for the first time in many moons, his laughter rang with the sheer joy of being alive.
1: Tarzan! I say, Tarzan!
2: Captain Lawrence!
1: Tarzan, swim over this way. I want to talk to you.
2: Oh, come on in. We can talk here.
1: I can't swim.
2: Of course you can't. You're on dry land.
1: But that isn't what I mean. Oh, you were poking fun at me. Come, I'll give you a hand up.
2: Thank you, Captain Lawrence. I never would have managed to scale that rock without your help.
1: By Jove, I've never seen you in better spirits. Well, it seems a shame to ask you to leave your pleasant little retreat here, Tarzan, but the fact of the matter is I need help again.
2: And what is it this time, Captain Lawrence?
1: Kidnapping in the Sudan. All of it within a clearly defined radius about Khartoum. Here, I'll show you on this map.
2: Organized kidnapping in a fixed radius? That seems peculiar.
1: Here's where the first case occurred, near Sendi. The next report concerning a kidnapping was from Kassala, just south of there. Right here, can you see?
2: I'm afraid I'm getting the map a little wet. If you'll wait until
1: The map. Now then, from Kassala, they evidently circled southwest for the next abduction took place here, in Wad Medoni.
2: Why do you use the terms kidnapping and abducting? Surely this must be the work of slave raiders.
1: No, hardly that. They've taken only one man at a time. One man from each tribe.
2: Well, perhaps they merely select the strongest young man from each group.
1: Well, that's what has me completely baffled. You see, every one of those taken has been over 45.
2: 45 years of age?
1: Yes.
2: But they would bring little in the slave markets. This is the most puzzling thing I've ever heard of.
1: But there must be an answer.
2: Of course there is. And we can only find it in the Sudan.
0: The journey to the heart of the Sudan was long and dangerous, for over half of French Equatorial Africa had to be traversed, and ferocious animals, always in quest of food, often tested the strength and courage of Tarzan and Captain Lawrence. But at last, the travelers reached the village of the Urbani tribe, scene of the last abduction.
1: Well, they seem to be holding a shauri.
2: They're wearing devil masks. That means real trouble. Mawanangwa!
1: I say, is it all right to interrupt their meeting?
2: This is the only time we can interrupt it. Within a few hours, the frenzy of their dancing and their singing will carry them to such a fever pitch that no stranger would dare approach their fire.
1: Do you know the chief?
2: I came here once many years ago. Unless their preparations for war have already blotted out their reason, we shall be safe. Mawanangwa!
3: Pass! Pass! Oh, approach fire, Urbanyitai!
2: I am Tarzan. Do you not remember me?
3: Tarzan. Yes. Yes, me remember. Who are the white men?
2: Now, this is Captain Lawrence of the governmental police. We've come to find those who have taken a man of your tribe, to bring the captive back if he still lives, and to punish those who captured him.
3: Our warrior back now. Urbanye punish white men who torture him.
2: They tortured him and then returned him to your village?
3: No. He escaped.
2: May we talk to him?
1: Yes, perhaps he can give us some information.
3: Now he talk only in sign language of tribe.
2: So?
3: Come back weak, sick, frightened. White men die when men Urbani tribe catch them.
1: Have you any idea who they were?
3: In sign language, men they capture tell names, but not clear. Names sound like Kole and Varo.
1: One of them could be the man who was released from the prison in Khartoum a few months ago. His name sounded a little like Varo. Let's see now. Varin, that's it.
2: Alexis Varin?
1: Why, yes. His first name was Alexis. You know him.
2: Our paths have crossed many times. He's a cruel and ruthless killer who would stop at nothing. Yes, this sounds like his work.
3: We get him.
1: No, no, this is a matter for the governmental police. I know how you feel. But the time has passed when native tribes can take the law in their own hands.
2: Chief, how long is it since the man they tortured returned to your village?
3: Few hours.
2: Then we can follow the trail he made on his return. It will take us to the place where they committed their atrocities.
1: But what guarantee will we have that they'll still be there?
2: There is no guarantee, nor is there one governing the actions of the Obani tribe. However, if we reach Varen first, we may be able to prevent him from torturing other natives.
1: Well, I hope so.
2: Just as the natives crave revenge, so do I crave to see justice enacted in the case of Alexis Varen. Well, Captain Lawrence, this is where the trail ends.
1: In a canyon of solid rock? They could hardly have had their headquarters here.
2: It must be near here. Every animal we passed marked the trail of the tortured warrior.
1: The animals marked the path?
2: Every place he walked, he left the scent of blood. Yes, the place where they tortured him must be close by here.
1: Tarzan, what in the world are you doing?
2: Looking for a bit of solid stone that is not solid. Here's what I've been looking for.
1: Why, it's a cave.
2: Right behind this big rock. There must be.
1: Just a minute, I'll help you.
2: Oh, I can make it. There.
1: Well, looks like quite a big cave.
2: Yes, and someone's been living here very recently. See, the ashes in the fireplace are still warm.
1: Bedding, cooking utensils, some old magazines. Could we open that rock any further so we can let in some more light?
2: Oh, here's an old kerosene lamp. Do you have a match?
1: No, righto. Here, I'll light the lamp. There you are.
2: Yes, Alexis Varen's been here all right. Here's a knapsack with his name on it.
1: Well, I'm more interested in this old magazine here. Adventure Monthly. Why, it's over 20 years old.
2: Why in the world should they want to carry along a magazine of that age?
1: I thought so. Here's a page that's been dog-eared.
2: You're not going to take time now to read a 20-year-old magazine article.
1: It's just a short paragraph, Dawson. I think you'll be interested.
2: All right, go ahead.
1: During the First World War, large quantities of cattle and foodstuffs were purchased from the Sudanese by the Allies, payment being made with thousands of pounds of gold, the only form of payment the natives would accept.
2: During the First World War?
1: The gold was taken into the interior, and to date it has never been deposited in any of the world's banks. Perhaps the natives buried it.
2: Only men 45 years old or more would have any remembrance of those times.
1: At any rate, it has never been found. Perhaps someday... Well, I guess that answers a few things, Tarzan.
2: Oh, it's incredible that people should be so blind.
1: Blind? And what do you mean?
2: And I suppose when you stop to think that some still search for Captain Kidd's treasures... Someone's sealing the cave.
1: Oh, quick, Tarzan.
2: No! I can't move it.
1: But you moved the rock when we came in.
2: It took all of my strength. Now they've piled many other rocks on top of the big one. They can lift the rocks one at a time, but I have to move them all at once.
1: Here, I'll see what I can do. Together now.
2: No, it's no use. And they're still piling other rocks on.
4: You will not make your escape, Tarzan.
2: Varen.
4: Yes, Varen. Your old friend.
2: Look, Varen. In the past, I have held you captive and let you go.
4: I shall not be so foolish.
2: You search for the gold of the Sudan. The gold that was earned by the natives during the First World War. Isn't that right?
4: Perhaps.
5: He can't hurt us now, Varen. Yes, that's what we search for.
2: If I were to tell you where it is, would you set us free?
1: Tarzan.
4: You know where it is?
2: I do. The chief who received the money once told me where it is.
4: Then tell us, and we will set you free.
2: The gold is in the earth, in the northern part of the Coacha Valley, near the village of the Obani people.
4: Thank you, Tarzan. Thank you, and goodbye.
1: What? Tarzan, I can't understand you. Oh, they swallowed that fish story, all right, but just as you might have expected, they've gone off and left us. What now?
2: I don't know. But make no mistake about a fish story, Captain. What I told them concerning the location of the wealth they seek was true.

0: In just a moment, we shall return with a solution of the mystery of the gold of the Sudan. Left alone in the cave, Tarzan and Captain Lawrence extinguished the kerosene lamp, for the supply of oxygen was meager, and even the tiny amount consumed by the flame might mean the difference between life and death. The air, robbed of its oxygen, was becoming unbearable. So far, Tarzan had not been too greatly affected, but Captain Lawrence was having great trouble breathing.
1: I guess I figured wrong. I thought when I directed Varen and his companion to the Orbani country that the Orbanis would realize we were in trouble and they'd follow our spoor.
2: I'm sorry to say this, Tarzan, but this time you guessed wrong all the way. Getting us into this fix and telling the scoundrels where the gold is buried.
1: Yes, in the jungle even one error is often fatal. But we're not dead yet.
2: I'm having great difficulty breathing. I don't think I can stand this long.
1: And it's time to take a chance. It will mean escape or an even more violent death. How many cartridges in your belt?
2: It's full, but what in the name of heaven...
1: Hand me the belt.
2: I'm holding it out. Can you...
1: Yes, I have it. I've lost my bearings. I'm not even sure where the entrance to the cave is. I have to feel... Oh, there it is.
2: I say, are you pounding on those cartridges?
1: I have to if I want to get the gunpowder out. Captain, get down on your hands and knees and feel about for the kerosene lamp.
2: All right, huh? And if you keep pounding on those shells... Oh, well, we haven't much to lose. But I'm not sure what you're about.
1: I'm making a pile of the gunpowder at the base of the rock that blocks the entrance. When I set it off, the blast will travel in one of two ways, out or in.
2: Here, I found the lantern.
1: Oh, pull the wick out and hand it to me now, will you?
2: I do.
1: We'll either make our escape or bring a mountain down upon our heads.
2: Now, here's the wick. It's pretty wet. The smell of kerosene isn't helping the air any. Where are you?
1: Right here, right here. I have it. Now, a match, please.
2: Here you are.
1: Turn to the wall and cover your face with your hands. Even if the blast goes well, we'll have plenty of flying fragments. You ready?
2: Yes.
1: The wick's burning. Flame has about an inch to travel yet. About half an inch now. It's about...

0: You feeling all right, Captain?
1: A lot better than I did inside that cave, I can tell you that.
0: Well, I'm sorry I've made you travel so far and so fast since our escape, but we have to reach the Kawacha Valley before Varin and the other one tire of digging for gold.
1: Where is this Kawacha Valley? I've never heard of it. He said it was near the Urbani village, but we passed their kraal a good half hour ago.
0: Now, we're practically there. Just around this bend, you'll see the natives' hidden valley of Kawacha. And I think it will surprise you. Well, here we are. Just beyond this rock is the...
1: Tarzan! Tarzan, this is amazing. A great concrete dam, locks, an irrigation system, broad fields of growing foodstuffs, but there is no record of such a project in the official files at Khartoum.
2: Drop to the ground. Someone's firing arrows at us.
3: Kill, white men! Shoot arrows, great men of Urbani!
0: Hold your arrows, Mwanganawas. Hey. We are friends.
3: It is Tarzan, Captain Lawrence. Sorry, shoot arrows. Think you other white men will destroy our valley?
0: Then they are here.
3: They dig big holes all over. We attack, but they use big thunder sticks, shoot many balls of fire one time.
0: Machine guns.
1: If I ever get my hands on them.
0: Look, way up there on the top of the locks.
1: But, I can't make out anything.
0: There, silhouetted against the sun. Two figures.
3: Look, now they dig hole in locks. They are ruined.
0: Yes, and if they break through the locks, this whole valley will be a torrent of water.
3: Work of years swept away.
1: We can't attack them from the valley. We'd be like a row of clay pigeons if they have machine guns.
3: We circle about through jungle. Come from behind them.
0: Yeah, it will take you an hour to reach there that way. Well, perhaps that would be best. Go ahead, Mawanangwa. Take your men through the jungle. Captain Lawrence, maybe you'd better go with them.
1: And you?
0: I'm going straight across the valley. I'll take my chances scaling the dam and climbing up to the locks above.
4: As the natives, led by Captain Lawrence and their chief, disappeared into the heavy jungle that surrounded the fertile valley, Tarzan made his way across the abundant fields. Undetected by the men who still pursued their relentless search for the gold of the Sudan, he reached the base of the dam and began to climb upwards to the locks that restrained the vast reservoir of water. Now it was a race against time. Tarzan had to reach Varin and Kola before they saw him, and before their spades and pickaxes brought destruction down upon the secret valley of Kawacha. Now Tarzan drew near, but the men were intent on their digging, and Tarzan's light footsteps were blotted out by the sounds of their tools.
3: Kola! Look! Tarzan!
5: Yes, Varin, it is Tarzan!
3: Kola! Kola, help me!
5: I'm getting a machine gun!
3: No, don't use the gun! You hit me! Attack him from behind. Put his hands away from my throat. No, don't hit him. Choose your boots. Kick him. Let's pull his arms off.
5: I have one arm.
3: I have the other. Now, over the side. Yeah. Throw him over the edge of the bank.
5: Now. No. No, you won't. Get away with this. You can't.
3: Over the edge. He's slipping.
5: My feet. I'm slipping. I can't get a grip.
3: Well, that finishes off the Lord of the Jungle.
5: No. He's grabbed onto a small ledge below us, almost straight down.
3: So? Kola. Hand me the machine gun.
5: Yes, a difficult shot. He's flat against the wall.
3: I think my hatred will give me accuracy. The gun, Kola.
5: Here. Aim carefully. If he gets away this time, I have a feeling. You missed him.
3: Yeah, but I stuck the concrete only a few feet away from him. And this time I can compensate.
6: Help me off! After them!
5: The natives!
3: They're coming at us!
5: A machine gun, Varin! Turn it on them! And the natives, Varin!
3: It's James! Run for your life!
6: After them! Little Rubani! Go! What? Stop! Tarzan hangs on ledge below!
1: Well, you're right. Tarzan, we're here! We'll save you!
3: Have no rope below.
1: But we must do something!
3: Captain Lawrence, you hold Mawanangwa feet. He hold Zinga's feet. Zinga hold Mauda's feet. Make human rope to save Lord of Jungle, huh?
4: And so the human ladder was lowered to save Tarzan from the perilous ledge, for now even his arms ached from the weight of his great body, and the rough concrete had bitten deeply into his hands. The ladder of men swung over the yawning chasm. Like a giant pendulum, it dangled in thin air. Finally, the fingers of the last native clutched those of Tarzan, and then began the grueling task of raising the combined weight of all the men. Sweat glistened on strong black arms, muscles ached, but at last the human ladder was raised to safety.
0: Captain Lawrence, Mawanungwa, men of Ubani, you will never know my gratitude.
1: As though all of us didn't know you far more.
7: We follow, Varin. Other men?
0: No, not yet. Unless you hurry to mend that place where they dug for gold, all of our activities will have been wasted.
7: We go work now. Save our valley from flood. Come, we get tools, cement, fix that.
1: Well, Tarzan, I think it's time for a little explaining.
0: There's really little to explain. This valley represents the wealth and the labor of the natives. They've always mistrusted white men, so when they used the gold they'd earned during the First World War to build this experimental agricultural center in the jungle, they worked with secrecy. It took many years, but at last the gold was spent and the dam was completed.
1: But you told Varin and Kola that the gold was buried
0: here.
1: What
0: I said was that the gold was in the earth, and so it is. Planted in long, straight rows of grain and cotton and peanut plants and other foods. A guarantee for the future. More important than any metal in the world. This is now the gold of the Sudan.
4: In just a moment, a preview of our next exciting story of Tarzan. Tarzan has no desire to attend the wedding of the Oriental potentate, but a refusal from the Lord of the Jungle may cause much trouble. So, arrayed in unaccustomed splendor, mounted on a richly adorned elephant, Tarzan rides to the exotic city of Omdurmara. Rides into a maelstrom of trouble, adventure, and intrigue. In our next story, Stolen Jewels.
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0: Duel. 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
1: Once upon a time there was an engineer.
2: Choo-choo Charlie was his name, we hear.
1: He had an engine and he sure had fun. He used good and plenty candy to make his train run.
3: Charlie says, love my good and plenty. Charlie says, really rings the bell. Charlie says, love my good and plenty. Don't know any other candy that I love so well.
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They seek him here, they seek him there. Those Frenchies seek him everywhere. Is he in heaven? Is he in hell? That damned elusive Pimpernel.

0: The last place in Paris that Citizen Chauvelin and his dread spies might look for the Scarlet Pimpernel was the Cabaret de la Liberté. But just in case, Tony Dewhurst and I had taken the precaution of dressing as a couple of French ruffians, typical patrons of the charming establishment.
1: I'll say one thing for you, Blakeney. You do take me to the most delightful place.
2: It is rather colourful, isn't it?
1: Anyone in this place would cut a man's throat for a sou. Where should we sit?
2: Well, that bench over there, I think.
1: Right beneath that poster?
2: Yes. 10,000 francs reward for the Scarlet Pimpernel.
1: Dead or alive, Your Majesty. How long have you been frequenting this charming establishment?
2: Oh, every evening for the past fortnight. Because I... If only I could get my hands on...
3: Good evening, Otto.
2: Good evening, citizen. If only I could get... They call him Citizen Merry. Incidentally, these cutthroats know me as Citizen Ratto.
1: I heard him address you. Ratto? Now remember that.
2: Better be careful about speaking English from now on.
1: You think he overheard?
2: Hardly. Not in this maelstrom of sound.
1: I don't know. He's looking this way. Rather a searching look, too, I say.
2: Oh, perhaps the poor chap is just thirsty. Let's find out. Citizen Merry.
3: What do you wish, Citizen Ratto?
2: I would buy wine for another good companion.
3: Voila, I favor such a place. I have the thirst of the devil himself.
2: Citizen Merry, this is Citizen Ducas, a comrade from Le Mans.
1: Citizen.

0: Shall I tell you what you were discussing before when I first entered, citizen?
1: You overheard?
0: It was not necessary to overhear. The Scarlet Pimpernel, eh?
1: What of the Scarlet Pimpernel?
0: You cannot fool me, citizen. You were daydreaming about the possibility of capturing him and reaping the reward, were you not?
2: Yes, of course.
1: Well, very clever of you to know that, Mary.
0: Yeah, I'm not a fool. You were looking up at the reward poster.
2: He does tell dreams. The glory of catching the rascal and the 10,000 francs when his cursed English head drops into the lap of Madame Guillotine.
0: Citizen Chauvelin is not too generous with his offer. Not when one considers how many times the Pimpernel has been trapped and then, poof, the trap is empty.
2: You are right.
0: I and a few chosen friends might collect a much greater reward for a much simpler task than catching the Pimpernel. If you or comrades would consider 50,000 francs each.
2: Such a sum, dear Mary, could only come from some association with an aristocrat.
0: I see the light of interest in your eyes.
1: You most certainly do. Does this plan of yours concern an aristo?
2: Oui. One could not realize such a sum merely by denouncing an aristo and providing another head for the guillotine.
0: I have a much more appealing plan, both for myself and the aristo. It does not concern the guillotine.
1: You would help this aristo escape?
0: For certain consideration, I have told you the extent to which you might share. Are you interested?
1: It sounds treasonable.
2: We must not judge, citizen Mary Comrade. Not with such a reward in prospect. After all, even in the new republic, one must be an opportunist. Eh, Mary?
0: I thought you would see it that way, Rato. A man who acquires gold coins as frequently as you do.
2: Now, tell us your plan. Who is the aristo?
0: You have heard of the Duchess Marguerite Satan?
3: I felt myself tense, and I grasped Tony's forearm just in time to stop an involuntary reaction. The Duchesse Marguerite Saint-Anne, a legendary beauty. For months we'd been searching for some sign of her, some way to reach her, and help her escape to the safety of England. But she seemed to have vanished.
1: You know where the woman is, citizen?
0: I have a way of learning her whereabouts.
1: You are certain?
0: Yes.
1: How?
0: A coachman who used to serve her lives in Rue Berthier. He knows her whereabouts.
1: And he will tell you?
0: No, he is loyal to her. But like us, he's also an opportunist. He might change his mind or views for consideration.
1: For how much?
0: 500 francs. You could produce that sum, Citizen Rato?
1: I might. When you find the woman, Citizen Marie, what then? Ransom?
0: No. She has no money here. But in England, a fortune. Cash and jewels that she cleverly transferred to friends there before our glorious republic was born with the overthrows of the aristos.
1: You seem very well informed, Citizen Mary.
0: I am.
1: But how do you expect to benefit if her money is in England?
0: I will go there with her, comrade.
1: And when you get there, suppose she refuses to pay your blackmail?
0: She will pay all right. That is the master part of my plan. The part that ensures me and saves her head from the guillotine.
1: I don't know what you mean.
0: It is simple, comrade. I am not attractive, but neither is the guillotine. I will give the lady safe conduct if she will marry me.
1: Marry you?
2: Easy, comrade. Citizen Mary is indeed clever.
0: You like my plan, huh?
1: For 50,000 francs? I like it. Take us to the coachman, Mary.
0: Do you take me for a fool, citizen?
1: You said you know where to find him.
0: Oui, but this knowledge I keep to myself. You merely supply the 500 francs.
1: What assurance do we have that you will deal fairly with us?
0: Oh, have no fear. I will not mind paying you. Even without money, this woman would still appeal to me. Oh, a beautiful aristo. I saw her often enough with her head held high. She will humble herself before Citizen Mary, though, comrade. She will learn to obey this husband.
1: A delightful bargain.
0: Yes. Are we agreed?
1: Here, 500 in gold. Do not move. I will slip it into your pocket.
0: You are a man of action, Rato. You will not regret our bargain.
1: Let me have your hand on that, Mary.
0: Done, citizen. The grasp of partners. You hold my hand very tightly, Rato.
1: Do I?
0: You are hurting me.
1: Really, citizen?
0: I beg you, please, let go.
1: Very well.
0: Oh, my fingers almost crushed the bone. Why?
1: Just so you would remember our bargain, citizen. When you get the woman, when you are ready to take her from Paris, we go with you.
0: I agree. You did not have to break my hand.
1: Have no fear, citizen. It will not happen again. Unless you forget the bargain. Then you shall feel my hands again. On your throat. You understand?
0: I understand.
3: The scoundrel slipped out into the night, rubbing his crushed hand. But Tony and I followed. Mary led us to a walled house in the Rue Berthier. We went in through the gate, and a few seconds later we scaled the wall and dropped into the shrubs of a small, overlush garden, then made our way toward the dark gray of the house. Behind one heavily curtained window, there was the faint gleam of a lantern. We crept up to it.
4: Be cautious, Blakeney.
3: Leave the caution to them. Here's the window.
4: Can you see anything?
3: Mary's in there, all right. I can see the legs of another man. Must be seated in the corner of the room.
4: There, he's getting up. Look, yes. It's the Duchess's coachman, all right. I saw him once before.
3: There's the money being passed. He's betraying her right enough.
4: The Judas.
3: Let's join the gentleman. Stand back a bit while I kick in the window.
4: Right.
1: All right, comrades. Do not move.
0: Rato, what is the meaning of this?
1: I prefer to get my information first hand. You, coachman, where is your former mistress, the Duchess Marguerite?
4: I don't know.
0: She has gone, Rato. He no longer knows.
1: Is that why you gave him the money?
3: Tell me quickly, coachman, or I'll snap your neck as though you were guillotined.
4: Please, do not harm me. She is...
0: What is that?
4: Soldiers!
1: Quickly, back the way we came.
5: Too late, they're coming this way.
6: All inside this are commanded not to move. You are under arrest in the name of the Republic.

0: In a matter of moments, soldiers had swarmed into the courtyard surrounding the house. As a few of them tried to press their way through the window I had broken, I picked up Citizen Levy and hurled him at them bodily. They staggered back under the impact. The coachman is gone. He's run for it.
1: Right into that arms, I'll wager.
0: Let's get out of here.
1: How?
0: Grab one of the lanterns. Head to the upper part of the house.
1: Right. Come on. There's a stairway back here.
0: Soldiers are trying to smash the front door. Will we be trapped up here?
2: No.
0: I spotted an odd tree at the back of the house outside the garden wall. The upper branches touch the attic of the house if we can find a window. There goes the door. They'll be coming up after us.
2: Then they'll be coming through fire.
0: Throw the lantern down the stairs.
1: Good thought.
0: Here goes. Excellent shot. Come on, through this door. This house is old, Blakey. It's going up like tinder.
2: Well, we're not going up with it. There's our window.
0: All right, Tony. You first. Quite a jump to that branch, but here goes.
2: Tony made his leap, and I was just a shade behind him. We scrambled quickly to the ground outside the wall and hugged the protecting shadows, tinged with orange, from the flickering flames of the house we had so suddenly vacated.
3: She's really burning.
0: What now?
2: Well, this fire will attract a good-sized crowd around the courtyard gate. Look, lanterns are being lit in other houses.
0: We'd better get out of here.
2: We can't.
0: Why not?
2: Those soldiers had information about the Duchesse Marguerite Saint-Anne, just as Mary did. They were after that coachman, too. Well, if they have him, and they must, he'll tell her whereabouts to save his own skin.
0: Then we've got to get that coachman away from them.
2: Yes. And we're going to have to gamble to do it. Look, you know where to round up the rest of the league?
0: Yes. Fuchs poses as a flower merchant in the Rue Matignon.
2: And Harding begs near the Porte Montmartre. And Kunstedt is a clerk right within the police barracks in the Place Pigalle. Well, the others are in or around the Richelieu Inn.
0: I'll find them.
2: Well, do it quickly. Now, once you round them up, go immediately to the old house we've used as a hideout in the Rue Robert. Secrete yourselves and wait until I bring the soldiers and the coachman with me.
0: What? How the devil do you expect to accomplish that?
2: Quite simply, old boy. I'm going to walk up and invite them.
0: You're going to let Mary see and identify you?
2: Why not?
0: It's madness, Blakeney.
2: Not if it works. Look, this fire will keep them here for a while. Go at once. I should be able to give you a half-hour start, and perhaps I can delay another half-hour with them. Just you make certain that the league is in the old house on the Rue Robert within the hour. Tony slipped through the gathering crowd and was gone. I waited, counting each minute, until the fire burned to embers and the soldiers seemed ready to leave. Then I pushed my way forward to where an officer held Mary and the coachman. Mary's eyes grew wide as he saw me. Then he pointed to me and screamed.
4: Here he is! There is the man I told you of!
5: Seize that man!
6: Seize him!
5: No, citizen! And hand me! What is the meaning of this outrage?
4: You dare to speak of outrage, citizen Rambo?
5: Citizen Mary, what are you doing here? Why are you being held by these comrades?
4: You do not know why we hold him.
5: But how could I know? I was but this moment attracted by the crowd and the fire as I was walking.
4: He lies! I tell you he was within the house with me. Ask the coachman.
7: Coachman, is this the truth?
8: Yes. He burst in upon us as citizen Mary and I were planning to deliver the Duchesse Marguerite Saint-Anne into the hands of the Republic.
5: What a lie. I swear it. I was not within this house with them. I have not even seen citizen Mary for 3 days.
4: He was with me this very evening at the Cabaret de la Liberté. A score of citizens saw us there.
5: But that is impossible. I tell you, for the past 3 days, until an hour ago, I have kept myself locked within my own quarters.
9: A very strange alibi, citizen. Why would you lock yourself up so?
5: Because I was paid to do so.
9: Paid to do so?
5: Oui. Even now I should be there. But I was stifling. I ventured out for a walk in the night air.
4: Rato, how can you tell such a fantastic story?
5: But it is true.
9: Who would pay you for such a ridiculous thing? And why?
5: Citizen, would you question a man's reason for paying you a gold coin each day simply for remaining in confinement?
9: Who paid you such a sum?
5: Some stupid English aristo. Oh, mon Dieu, what have I done?
9: What is it, citizen? Speak up.
5: No. It could not be.
4: What are you up to, Rato? Uh-huh.
5: He said he was playing a joke on some friends. I did not think. He imitated my voice to perfection, made himself look as I do, dressed as I do. And even Mary could not tell the difference between us.
4: An Englishman dressed as you? Oh, it could only be one. The Scarlet Pimpernel.
5: I did not know. How could I know?
9: That will not matter when your head rolls under the guillotine for aiding him. You are under arrest. In the name of the Republic.
5: No, do you want me to die? I beg you, citizen officer, give me a chance.
9: I cannot.
5: A chance for me and glory for yourself.
9: Glory?
5: I can lead you to him.
9: What?
5: I know where the Englishman hides. I followed him one night.
9: What?
5: I swear it. Come with me. Bring Mary and the coachman to identify the man who falsely poses as Rateau. And I swear, I will show you the Scarlet Pimpernel.
0: The officer hesitated for a fleeting moment, but lured reward and personal glory brought the hard lines of avarice into his face. He barked a command to his squad, and we started the march toward the Rue Robert. The house was in darkness when we entered. If Tony and the other members of the League of the Scarlet Pimpernel had arrived, they were well hidden.
3: All right, Citizen Watteau. My men are ready. For your sake, I hope the Pimpernel is in our trap.
1: I assure you, you may find yourself face to face with him at any moment.
3: You seem very gay for a man who may die.
1: And you seem very grim for one who may not.
3: Huh?
1: I said, we should go down that stair. He sleeps in the wine cellar. If you and your men slip down quietly, you may take him by surprise.
3: We will slip down quietly, citizen, never fear. And to ensure that, you too will be quiet. You will go before me with my pistol in your back.

0: I felt the hard muzzle of his pistol against my spine. He pushed me silently toward the stairs, and we started the descent. At the bottom, the soldiers moved cautiously about in the darkness. It seemed an empty darkness. But if Tony and the others were there, the first sign of action would trip the trigger of the gun being held against me. I had to gamble for my life. I fell suddenly to my knees, and the officer tripped over me as the pistol blasted 2 inches from here. I was upon him like a cat as the rest of the League of the Scarlet Pimpernel came to life and the battle began.
1: Tony! Tony! Come over this way! Soon as I remove this obstacle!
2: You all right, Blakeney?
0: Top notch. Leave the fight to the others. Mary and the coachman are upstairs with 2 guards. Let's get them.
2: Right. Stairs are this way.
0: If you move down there without a signal from me, the League would have been in the market for a new leader.
2: That's why I always wait, especially in the dark. Guards up here have probably heard that row down below. They may have bolted.
0: Well, we'll soon know. They should be just outside the front door.
3: Good heavens, Blakeney. Look!
0: There were 3 men there. The coachman and 2 of the guards. But they were lying on the ground in grotesque heaps. Mary was nowhere in sight. With 1 thought, Tony and I sprang to the side of the stricken coachman. Even as I raised his head, his eyes were growing dull and fixed.
4: Mary. Mary did it.
3: How, ma'am?
4: Knife. Soldiers heard something from the house. They turned their backs on us. Mary.
0: Did you tell Mary where the Duchess is hiding?
4: Oui. I did not mean to betray her, but hunger can be stronger than honor.
0: Tell me where she is. You must tell me.
4: The basement of 25 Rugilia. She poses as a seamstress.
0: Good man. All right, Tony. Take him.
2: But I'm going with you.
0: Not now. Stay and see that nobody comes out of that building except our own men. Have the others bound. Take any official passes you can find on the officer in charge. We'll need them later to get our charge out of Paris.
2: Where will I meet you?
0: At Calais. Later. I'll send the lady to you. Get a flower cart for the cover and meet her at the beginning of the Rue de Rivoli. Leave by the gate to Le Mans. Then circle outside the city and take her to the coast. You know where the ship lies. Good luck.
2: Why can't you come too?
0: Because I have a score to settle with a man with a knife. Citizen Mary. I raced through the street towards Rue Gillat and found a house where the Duchess was in hiding. I crouched against the side of the building and peered through a small crack in the basement window. Citizen Mary had arrived first. I could see him leering at a beautiful and proud but terror-stricken woman.
5: I offer you freedom from the guillotine, mademoiselle.
6: I would not marry such as you.
5: Oh, I will give you a chance to reconsider after we are out of Paris. I have horses waiting at the rear of the house. Unless you wish me to call the soldiers, dress for travel, and come out within 5 minutes.
0: Mary left by the only door leading to the rear of the house. As the frightened woman stared after him, I pushed the window open and dropped into the room. Do not cry out, Duchess. I'm here to help you.
6: I have just had an offer of help from another such as you.
0: Not quite as I, dear girl, and my offer is less involved.
6: You are not a French commoner?
0: No. Rather English, to be truthful.
6: The Scarlet Pimpernel. I didn't know you.
0: We danced together once when you visited my country. A birthday party for the Prince of Wales.
6: But in your disguise, I do not recognize you.
0: Which is as it should be. Even though we danced there again one day, and I hope we will soon. Now you must trust me. Do as I say.
6: But a ruffian waits outside the door.
0: I know. I'll handle him. As soon as I give you certain instructions, you will leave by the window through which I so rudely entered, join my men. They'll see you to safety.
6: The beast who waits for me also offers safety, but at a horrible price.
0: Don't worry about him. He shall have both his price and his bride. I instructed her about the rendezvous, helped her through the window, and saw her slip into the night. Then I took a woman's cloak and threw a shawl over my head and went out through the rear of the house where Mary waited.
5: So, you have changed your mind, pretty one. Being the bride of Citizen Mary will not be so bad, eh?
0: That all depends on who you expect the bride to be, Citizen Mary.
5: Who are you?
0: You knew me as Citizen Rateau. Others call me
2: The Scarlet Pimpernel.
5: Pimpernel?
2: Your bride is waiting, Nelly. They call her Madame Death.
5: Madame Death, eh? Perhaps, monsieur, she waits for you.
0: The moon glinted on the knife as he sprang for me. I slipped the cloak from my shoulders, and we clashed together. His foul breath came hoarse and evil as we struggled for the knife.
5: I'm going to kill you, monsieur.
2: You seem to forget we shook hands before, without a knife between us.
5: My hand.
2: It's your knife. Too bad you can't let go of it. Mary. Perhaps among the dead, you will find what you never found with the living. Liberty, equality, fraternity.

0: Oh, really, my dear Duchess, I'm getting so frightfully bored with our dances. You doing anything new over in Paris?
1: I'm afraid aristocrats are doing very little dancing in France these days, Sir Percy. Things are rather different from the way they are here in London.
0: Oh, yes, yes. You must pardon me. It all seems so far away, you know, such a nuisance. Had quite a trying time escaping from there, didn't you?
1: I never would have. It hadn't been for...
0: Yes?
1: A man, Sir Percy. A man like no other man. The Scarlet Pimpernel.
0: Oh, bother the Scarlet Pimpernel. Is that why you've been looking about so while we've been dancing?
1: Yes. He might even be here, but nobody seems to look as I know he would look.
0: Oh, isn't that a shame?

0: 31 and a half, 32, 33, 35, 40, and 10 is 50, and 50 is a pound. At first, when you are given change in new money, it may sound rather odd. So if you're puzzled by 31 and a half, 32, 33, 35, 40, and 10 is 50, and 50 is a pound, think decimal. Now there are 100 new pence in a pound. Think decimal. That way you'll find shopping simple.
1: Is that proper farmhouse cheddar?
2: No, I don't think so.
1: What about that?
2: No. It's quite nice, though.
1: Is it? Do you think I might try a piece? I'll have 2 ounces, please.
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7: All clear.
6: Okay, this is Hop Harrigan coming in.
5: Yes, it's America's ace of the airwaves. Coming in for another transcribed episode in the adventures of Hop Harrigan. Say, gang, you know use of manual instrument landing approach procedures in regularly scheduled airline operations is the result of many years of research and development. In fact, United Airlines began working on an instrument radio landing system way back in 1932. Hundreds of successful landings were made experimentally by United pilots before the last war, so it's easy to see just how much work and time and effort went into the thing. Of course, the war halted commercial developments along this line, and any further activities had to await the return of peace. But at the same time, much important work was being done by the military services. Now that airline travel is becoming more a part of everyday life than ever before, instrument landings also grow in importance. The airlines realize they must lick the worst enemy of their schedules, weather. Anyone who's followed aviation in the past few years knows that instrument landings are designed to permit planes to come down under conditions of reduced ceiling and visibility. It's this feature which makes it extremely valuable for airline operators because it's a step forward toward greater regularity of flights. With ILS, planes will be able to land and take off in all types of weather. Today, to take United Airlines as an example, 500 of United's flight captains have been checked out in the use of the instrument landing system, and all necessary equipment has been installed in the company's fleet of 125 mainliners. I'll be back later, so don't forget to listen. And now to our story. Two shadowy figures, barely outlined in the light of a street lamp gleaming through a dirty window pane, crouch tensely behind a door, waiting, as the rhythmic tattoo of leather heels on a wooden floor comes closer and closer. Hop and Tank are in Roy Saunders' office, ready for a showdown with the brutal oil company operator. The footsteps slow down, and then stop, just outside the door. Muscles tense, hearts pounding, the boys wait as the doorknob slowly turns. A cold draft sweeps in from the darkened hallway, and for an instant there's utter silence. Then, one step, a second, a hand fumbles against the wall, and the light switch clicks on.
8: Get him, Tank!
9: Roger!
8: Hey!
9: Oh, no, you don't, sonny boy! Drop it!
8: My arm! My arm!
9: Drop it!
8: All right! All right! I'll let go of my arm!
9: Get the door!
10: Hold him, Tank. I'll close the door. See if anybody was with him.
11: Good idea.
8: How did you guys get out of that oil tank?
9: Never mind, punk. Before we're through with you, you'll wish you were sinners.
10: Nobody out here, Tank. He's alone.
9: Bad. I want Saunders, not this little jerk.
10: He'll do for the time being.
9: Sure, we owe him plenty.
8: Look, you guys, don't try any rough stuff. I'm warning you.
9: Yeah, well, you listen to him. Big and tough when you got a gun, ain't you? Now you're shivering in your boots.
8: You won't get away with it.
9: Shut up. Hop.
10: Yeah.
9: How do you think I should begin? I want to mess him up real pretty.
10: Save it.
8: You
9: what?
8: Try anything.
9: Oh, huh?
10: Wait a few minutes, Tank. He has to be in condition to talk first.
9: Oh, you had me worried.
10: All right, chum, sit down in that chair.
8: No.
9: You heard him.
8: Let it go. Let go.
9: One hot
8: says sit down, he means sit down.
9: Okay, Hop.
10: Thanks. Now talk, chum.
8: I don't know nothing.
10: What's Roy Saunders' angle? What does he know about the Flying Wing? What's his tie-up with the Wailing Witch? What did he talk to Carla Davis about?
9: Is that enough questions, pal?
8: I don't know nothing. Honest, I don't.
9: Not lying.
8: I ain't lying. You gotta believe me.
10: I'll start all over again, and we'll take the questions one at a time. Why is Roy Saunders interested in the Flying Wing?
8: I don't know, I tell you.
10: Perhaps you don't understand how we feel. You tried to kill us. We don't exactly like you for that.
9: I'd be awful happy to return the compliment.
8: No. No!
10: We're not kidding around, and we won't take I don't know for an answer. Now, for the last time, why is Roy Saunders interested in the Flying Wing?
8: He...
9: Come on.
8: No. No, I can't. He'd kill me.
9: What do you think we'll do, kiss you?
8: Please, leave me alone.
10: I want an answer.
8: I won't talk.
9: Okay, then we'll start a little workout.
8: Don't let it go of me.
9: Well,
8: okay, let me go.
9: Well,
8: Roy, the boss wants to get hold of. No, don't.
9: Pop, the lights went out. Wow, he's in the room. Angle around. We can get him. Check. Hey, watch yourself. I'm okay. Hold still a second. He's running away.
10: After him.
9: Oh, too late. He's gone. We'll never catch him now.
10: Turn the light on again, but check the hall. Make sure he isn't pulling a fast one.
9: Right. Watch the punk. Don't let him get away.
10: He can't.
9: What do you mean?
10: Oh. He got the first slug.
9: Dead?
10: Yeah.
9: Dirty rat killing his own men.
10: Tank, check that hall.
9: Yeah, I am. There's nobody out there. How the heck did Saunders get in, anyhow?
10: Lord only knows. I didn't even hear him open the door. How do you know it was Saunders? You see him?
9: I didn't see nothing. I was too busy ducking.
10: Oh.
9: Who else could it have been?
10: I don't know. Well, if it was Saunders, he won't be back, so we might as well get going.
9: If the cops come around, it won't be healthy.
10: Well, we'll have to report to them, Tank. Tell them exactly what happened.
9: Oh, we'll be sticking our necks out. They won't believe us.
10: We've got to report, fella. That's the law.
9: Well, why don't you let Major McCall do it? He can explain things better than us.
10: All right. Do you have the plans?
9: Put them on the desk. Okay, got them.
10: Okay, then. Let's go.
5: With the last backward look at Saunders' henchman, slumped lifeless in the chair, Hop and Tank leave the office and, proceeding cautiously down the hall, still wary of a trap, finally reach the street. A few minutes later, they are again worming their way through the crowds on the brilliantly lit main street of Yellow Creek.
9: Boy, this is worse than a Saturday night crowd in Lakeville.
10: Men from the oil fields live here in Yellow Creek. Come on, slide through fast. Stand out like sore thumbs in these dirty clothes.
9: Yeah, I know. People have been looking at me. Why don't we jump a cab?
10: I've been watching for one, but they're all busy. We'll have to walk, I'm afraid.
9: Oh, gosh, our plane's clear over on the other side of town.
10: Oh, Tank, come on. Pick him up and lay him down.
9: Yeah.
10: Light's against us.
9: I see it. Hey, ain't that the bus that goes back to the plant?
10: Yeah, looks like it. Hey, stay on the sidewalk, will you?
9: I thought I saw it. Yeah, I did.
10: You did what?
9: I saw Max Kell. Pop was sitting in the bus.
10: So? I told him to go back to the plant.
9: Yeah, but you know who was sitting next to him? Carla Davis.
10: Oh. Now, lights change. Come on.
9: Well, ain't you got nothing to say?
10: What do you want me to say?
9: Kind of fishy, don't you think?
10: Well, I don't know. Maybe Kell's still playing detective. Why shouldn't he and Carla sit together? They know each other, and she'd think it was strange if he didn't.
9: Okay, but how come she took this bus? Kell said she was waiting at the bus station over an hour ago. What's she been doing all this time?
10: Yeah, you've got something there, I think.
9: I don't think. I know. Roy Saunders and Carla Davis, they're working together.
10: Yeah, we still can't prove it.
9: Proof nuts. I bet my last Sunday shirt on it. I'll tell you right now, pal, if we don't do something about it pretty darn quick, something's going to happen we can't wriggle out of.
5: Pop remains silent, leading the way along the crowded street as Tank dogs his heels, his homely features set in a troubled look of foreboding. A strange, ill-assorted mass of evidence is piling up. Will the boys be able to sort it out before their unknown enemy strikes again? Gang, you won't want to miss the spine-tingling climax of today's episode, so stand by. Now, gang, let's get back to those radio landing instruments. First, the localizers, and they're just what the name implies. They show the pilot that the airport is located straight ahead. When he comes in contact with the localizer radio beam, the pilot can tell that he's approaching the field, and he sets his equipment to receive those signals. A very high-frequency plane radio feeds the signals, which lead the plane unerringly to the airport runway. Another of the instruments on the panel is the cross pointer. That shows the pilot where he is in relation to the localizer beam. If the plane's right on the beam, the signals come in loud and clear, and the vertical needle on the instrument is straight up and down. But should the plane get off to one side or the other, the radio signals grow weaker, and the needle moves to the right or left. Nearer the airport, the plane's receiver begins picking up signals from a glide path transmitter at the airport. The glide path signals are sent out in a different pattern from the localizer beam, and both of them converge on the spot where the pilot wants to land on the runway. It's really just as if the plane were sliding down a kite string. The cross-pointer instrument also has a horizontal needle, which tells the pilot what to do to keep on the glide path. As long as the vertical needle and horizontal needle are crossed within the circle at the center of the instrument, the plane is on course and making a perfect descent down the glide path. These instrument landing systems are being put to use every day. A total of 52 airports along the nation's air routes have been equipped with radio localizers and glide paths by the CAA. It's the first step toward the goal of all-weather flying, and another important advance for aviation in America. Fellas and girls, there'll be a place for you in aviation, so get ready now, for always remember, America needs flyers. And now back to our story. Unable to find a cab, Hop and Tank were forced to walk all the way to the outskirts of Yellow Creek, where they had left their Piper Cub. As we join them now, the little plane is warmed up and ready for flight, and the boys make final preparations for takeoff on the trip back to the underground aircraft plant in Black Mesa.
10: That sounds pretty good, doesn't she, Tank?
9: Yeah, I got plenty of life in her. She'll need it, too. How are we going to get off this postage stamp field, anyhow?
10: We got in, didn't we?
9: Yeah, by flying a tightrope between them oil derricks. It ain't going to be so easy taking off.
10: I've cranked the stabilizer trim all the way back. That'll give us more lift.
9: We could use a pogo stick.
10: There's no sense sitting here worrying about it. Strapped in?
9: Uh-huh. Let her roll.
10: I'll start her right from the edge.
9: You better.
10: You don't see anyone on the field, do you?
9: Nobody but them guys are on that well way down at the other end.
10: Oh, we'll clear them, all right.
9: Sure, I'm worried about clearing the well.
10: Here we are.
9: All set now? For just about anything. If you mind if I don't look?
10: Okay, I'll tell you when we're clear.
9: Thanks.
10: Here goes.
9: Come on, baby. Hit it hard. Open her all the way, will you?
10: The throttle's in the slot.
9: Well, get up some steam. We're almost halfway down the field.
10: I've got the tail up. We'll lift all right.
9: The derricks are awful close.
10: Yeah, I thought you weren't going to look. Here we go.
9: Come on, get that stick back. Grab some sky.
10: Relax, will you? We'll make it all right.
9: My God, I think we will.
10: So we'll miss those derricks by 20 feet.
9: Hey, what's the matter with the engine?
10: I don't know.
9: What's shaking us up? Tank, the propeller's tearing loose.
10: What?
9: There, it's gone. Cut the switch quick before it tears us apart.
10: And we're dropping.
9: Jumping jetties, the oil derricks.
10: I'll try to slide between them.
9: You can't make it, Hop. You can't make it.
5: Swinging the stick hard over and jamming his foot down on the rudder pedal, Hop tries to push the small plane between two towering oil derricks, and for a split second is almost successful. But a blast of hot air from the well beneath them suddenly forces the wing up, and the Piper hooks into the iron framework. The light plane skids around in midair, the derrick its pivot, and then, all forward speed and balance lost, drops straight down, hitting the ground with a sickening crack. Dust rises over the wreckage, then is dispersed by the wind, revealing two still figures slumped in the wreckage of the cockpit. Gang, don't miss our next episode for anything. Tune in and fly with Hop Harrigan, America's ace of the airwaves. Hold on, Hop. We'll be seeing you same time, same mutual station. Hop Harrigan is a transcribed, copyrighted feature appearing in All American Comics magazines.

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0: America's number one adventurer, K-7, former United States secret agent who operated in 22 countries, on land, on sea, and in the air, brings you a story of today. And here is K-7.
1: Again, I bring you a story that is different. Few people realize that in the world of today, secret agents often influence international diplomacy by supplying information. What movements are the aggressors planning? What are their colonial aspirations? The answers are important, but the answer to what lies in the people's hearts is more important. Knowing has meant the difference between war and peace. To illustrate a different type of work performed by secret agents, an imaginative story of world crises is now introduced by John Holbrook.
0: Thank you, K-7. In this story, let us assume that recently the world waited with bated breath for a speech that all feared would mean war. In such an atmosphere, Special Agent M answered a call by radio telephone. He talked to a great diplomat. As he finished, he hung up the receiver.
2: That was a guarded conversation, M. Who was it?
3: The ambassador to a great nation.
2: Well, M, what's the matter?
3: Ivan, that brief conversation was more important than any call we've ever had. A statesman has called upon us for vital information. We've got to go into a country and find out how its people feel, what they think. World peace may hang on the accuracy of our report.
2: You mean we are not on the trail of any particular group of spies?
3: No, Ivan. The man we're after this time is the head of a great state. We've got to pierce his censorship, overcome the fear his secret police have put into the hearts of his subjects. We've got to find out what men and women are thinking. And we've got just 48 hours to accomplish that task. Start packing, Ivan. We fly tonight.

0: Agent M and Yvonne crossed the border that night. The next morning found them mingling with the people whose thoughts, hopes, and fears were carefully guarded secrets. They were not a hostile people. Instead, they wanted to talk. They wanted news from the outside world. Agent M and Yvonne separated once they were in the country. Their problem was to overcome fear. They interviewed many people, but three of them told the whole story.
1: You're an officer in the Army, sir. I hesitate to ask you this, but do you think there will be war? Do your people want war?
2: We ask that of each other. No one knows. I wish I could answer you frankly.
1: Surely no one can hear us.
2: The very walls of ears. They're spied upon constantly. We don't dare speak our mind, in public or in our homes. You can't realize what that means.
1: No, I can't realize it.
2: We don't know what the world thinks. We have no newspapers except the controlled press. Would you believe that news is being smuggled into us?
1: What do you mean?
2: Many of us have relatives and friends in other countries. They read the world news and condense the stories into a few words. Some of this condensed news reaches us. And when it does, we meet in little groups, read it to each other. Then each man makes a copy of the stories and goes out to read the news to other groups. It is our way of getting information.
1: Well, certainly you don't enjoy living under such oppression.
2: Would you? We have always been a proud people. Now we are treated like criminals, spied upon from every quarter. Someday...
1: You were going to say...
2: Only that it will not always be the same. Now tell me of the outside world. What do your leaders think?
1: They want peace. They believe international problems can be settled by conflict.
2: And they're right. They're right. If only my people could know that. Our government wouldn't dare lead us blindly into a useless sacrifice. If war comes...
1: What's the matter?
2: We're watched. If you should repeat what I have said, I would be seized, separated from my family. I must leave you, my friend. Goodbye. I hope your visit is a pleasant one. Hail our leader!
3: You are mother. Are your sons in the Army?
4: Yes, all of them, and I have three. One is 19. He is with his regiment. One is 17. He is in military school. My younger son is 10.
3: Surely, a boy of 10.
4: Yes, Paul, too. He and other boys his age drill each afternoon. They wear uniforms. They carry wooden guns. You are a woman. You've been in other countries. Tell me, what is the world coming to?
3: Are we mad, all of us? Please. Some way will be found.
4: You can say that. But what hope have we? You don't understand. You can't. Each morning I watch little Paul start for school. He doesn't run and jump the way boys used to when I was his age. He marches. Marches. Do you understand what that means? He marches to school just as he will someday march away to war. I want my little boy to be a little boy, not a soldier.
3: Perhaps you exaggerate.
4: Oh, no. No, I know what's coming. I was 16 during the Great War. I remember. Why do we have to stand in line with a ration card now to buy food if war isn't coming? It was so in 1917. Look at this card. I can buy meat for my family once each week. I can have just so much butter, so much flour. What does it mean? I'll tell you. Our money goes for airplanes, for guns, to feed these soldiers whose tramp we hear even in our sleep.
3: Are you taxed heavily?
4: Almost half of the money my husband makes. Each year we have less money. Yet each month my husband has to work longer hours. He goes to work before dawn, comes home at night, eats his dinner, then puts on a uniform and goes to a party meeting. Is it like that in your country?
3: No, of course not. Our citizens don't wear uniforms. Only our soldiers and sailors.
4: Why can't it be like that here? Why doesn't some world leader speak?
3: Perhaps one will.
4: Yes. Probably, but he will speak too late. I lost a brother during the World War. He fought for greater empire.
3: for empire. Must I now lose a husband and three sons? Must I see my little Paul, my baby, marching, marching, marching? He's my baby. He's not a soldier. They can't have him, not yet. Someone has got to tell them. Someone has got to.
5: I work 10 hours a day. Then at night I must drill for the party. I don't want to be a soldier. I just want my work, my family. Why can't it be like the old days?
1: Perhaps it will be again soon.
5: I've given up hope. I remember when I was a boy. We had a lovely flower garden. And in the evening, when my father came home from work, he would sit there with us and talk to us and smoke his pipe. Or perhaps we would go to the music garden and hear women and men laughing and sing.
1: Surely men and women laugh and sing yet?
5: Yes, but suddenly the laughter stops. Then we must sing about a man none of us remember. Some man who died in a riot. You can't understand. I'm sick of working for nothing. I'm sick of military music, of parades. I'm sick of the party. We're all sick of it. We want a different world. The party is wrong. I listen to speeches and say over again, lies, lies, lies. Why doesn't some man speak? Why doesn't he say, we want peace? Down with the party, down with their lies.
6: You will come with me.
5: Who are you? Not the police.
7: No, I didn't mean what I said. I didn't mean it. Let me explain.
1: Why are you arresting this man?
6: Because he is a traitor to the state. Now, come on out.
7: Let me explain. I didn't mean what I said. What I didn't...
0: The next day, Agent M and Yvonne met again at the flying field and prepared to leave the country. Both looked haggard, worn.
3: What will happen, M? What will it all lead to?
1: No man knows. Perhaps as a result of the information we're taking back, a voice will ring out across the world. Perhaps a proposal will be made that these people will hear. And if that happens, their leaders will turn pale. War will at least be put off. That's all that we can hope for.

War may simmer in the mind of a people's leader, but if peace lies in a people's heart, a successful war of aggression is impossible. History has taught this lesson many times, but when men are mad for power, the lessons of the past are forgotten. Pray for peace in the name of humanity. Listen for my next story. This is K7 speaking.

0: Will you have a polo, dear Liza? Dear Liza, will you have a polo, dear Liza? Polo.
1: How very kind of you, dear Henry. I most certainly will. I'll have three or four or maybe more.
0: But you take me old tube.
1: Because they happen to be my tube of polo, dear Henry. Have one. Mm.
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Log entry, The Catch Scarlet Queen, Philip Kearney, Master. Position, 3 degrees, 7 minutes north, 104 degrees, 2 minutes east. Wind fresh to moderate, sky fair. Remarks, departed Singapore after being guest at unsuccessful wedding. Reason for failure, the Winchester rifle and the ambitious groom.

0: It was a sun-brilliant, wind-fresh morning when we stood into Koh Phang on the island of Timor, our port of call after a long run up from Sydney. The stevedores were waiting for us as we warped into the Nederlander Asiatic Company's docks. And by the time the Scarlet Queen was riding to her horses, our cargo was swinging out over the side, guided by the gentle hand of my chief mate, Gallagher.
1: Let's be easy on that gear, Blaston! You bang up that whale any more, we'll replace it with your rip!
0: A few moments later, a portly messenger waddled aboard the Queen.
2: You are Captain Carney, yeah?
0: Yeah.
2: I have here cable for you from Singapore, yeah?
0: Oh, thanks. Yeah. The cable was from the Singapore offices of Kang and Sons China Traders, the company under which the Scarlet Queen had set out on her voyage and under which we were still sailing. But the cable didn't have to do with business affairs. Hey, Gallagher, come here.
3: Yeah, what's up?
0: Just get that stuff off in a hurry. You and I are going to a wedding.
3: We're going to a what?
0: Hey, look, it's addressed to you and me. Says, my son, request the honor of your presence at the marriage between my daughter, Nanhua, and the Honorable Yu Lang at my home on the 26th instant. Affectionately, Coochie Kang.
3: Nanhua.
0: Yeah. Come on, let's get moving, shall we?
3: Watch me move cargo. I'd miss your wedding before I'd miss hers.
1: Hey there! I want three more men below!

0: shot was a success. Everything fit, except the expression on Manoa's face. It should have been happy, but it wasn't. Red and I followed the crowd out onto the street. The bride and groom appeared in the doorway, and the ever-present Chinese firecrackers started popping.
1: What's the matter with Nanhua? Skipper, everybody's happy but her.
0: I've been wondering, too, Red. I don't know. The scene of gaiety suddenly changed. Yu Lang and the groom stiffened and crumpled at the screaming Nanhua's feet.

0: crumpled at the screaming Manhua's feet. By the time we got to him, he was dead. When we rolled him over, we saw a bullet hole in his forehead, just over his right eye.
1: So Mutual continues The Voyage of the Scarlet Queen, written by Gil Dowd and Bob Tallman, and starring Elliot Lewis. The Scarlet Queen, proudest ship to plow the seas, bound for uncharted adventure. Every week a complete entry in the log, and every week a league further in The Voyage of the Scarlet Queen.

0: Nelson. He was standing
1: there. I don't know, Manuel. We'll try to find out. Take her inside, Red. Get her someplace where it isn't so noisy.
2: Yeah, come on, Manuel. Let's go inside. Come on, where your friend can't see your balls.
3: Oh, boy, how? Why would she, Captain? He shot. Tuanga?
1: Yeah, all finished.
3: Other man, Lee Chen Si, he shoot, I think.
1: Who's Lee Chen Si?
3: He hopped from Nun Hua. She married this man. He talk hate on this man. Now much sorrow he do. I call Xiong Jing.
1: Police, yeah, somebody should call the police.
4: Philip, my son, I was in sight. What is it?
1: Afraid it couldn't be worse, Kang. He's dead.
4: I was told that, Philip. But how?
1: Somebody used the noise of the firecrackers to cover the sound of the shot.
4: How could it be, my son, such sadness in a night so recently noisy with happiness?
1: I don't know, Kang. I don't know.
5: Good Lord, what's happened to Liu Yang? I saw him stand. He's been shot.
4: Yes, Ralph.
5: Tell me, what in heaven's name happened?
4: This is Ralph Clayton, Philip, my assistant here in Singapore.
1: Oh, hello, Mrs. Clayton.
4: This is Captain Carney, Ralph. I think he knows more than anyone about what happened.
1: I don't know anything. I just saw him fall. Kang.
4: Yes?
1: Who owns that house across the street?
4: Why, an aged one named Guo Feng, Philip.
1: Huh? I'll see you in a few minutes. I'm going to cross and take a look at that house and see if I can find Guo Feng. I didn't find Guo Feng. The house was dark and nobody answered my knock. I forced my way in. I climbed to the second floor. The two front rooms looked out across the now deserted street toward Kang's doorway, in which Nan Hua and her groom had been standing. I didn't go any farther than the first room. A faint smell of powder smoke still hung in the hot air. I lit a match. In a corner, I found an ejected rifle cartridge case, American brand 38 Special. I slipped it into my pocket and left the house.

0: Philip, my son, did you see Kuo Feng?
1: No, Kang. There wasn't anybody home.
2: Did you find anything in the house, Captain Carney?
1: Yeah, Clayton. The shot was fired from an upstairs room by an American rifle, .38 caliber. Really? An auto-loading weapon, I think.
2: Why do you say that, Captain Carney?
1: Because if it were bolt or lever action, I don't think the killer would have ejected the shell. With an auto, he couldn't help it and probably wouldn't have wasted the time looking for it. It was pretty dark in there.
2: I see.
1: Now, I'll get back and check on Kuo Feng later. The policeman called?
0: Yes, Philip. I myself called him.
1: Well, you've done everything you can, Kang. I'll probably want to ask you some questions. You better go and try to rest until I get here.

0: Hello, Phil.
1: Hello, Nanwa. Kind of a rough sea tonight, huh?
0: Yes, it is.
1: But rougher for you, Lang, than for anyone else, don't you think?
0: I'm not feeling sorry for myself. Is that what you meant?
1: Yeah, that's what I meant. I wanted to remind you that you weren't because I want to talk to you about it.
0: I'm all right, Phil. I want to talk about it.
1: Good. Who is Lee Chen Si?
0: Is he suspected already?
1: No, I'm afraid he is. Did he do it, Nanwa?
0: No. Of course he did not.
1: Why was he the first one to be suspected?
0: Because he is so quick with his temper and so sincere when he is angry. He threatened that he would kill you, Lang.
1: Why? Because he wanted to marry you?
0: Yes, that is why.
1: That's a point in his favor. Look, Nanwa, I...
0: Yes, Phil?
1: Well, both Red and I realized that you weren't happy tonight. I'm not going to ask you why you were going through a marriage that you didn't want.
0: Because I am Chinese, I could not tell you if you did ask, Phil.
1: Yeah, I sort of figured that.
0: But, Phil, because Lee is Chinese and his friends are Chinese, no one will turn to help him. He will be arrested for a crime he had nothing to do with. The justice here in Singapore moves very rapidly. Phil, I am sure that he is innocent. He must be warned and...
1: And kept out of sight someplace?
0: Yes.
1: All right, Nanwa. I haven't met many women I could believe, but you're one I can. Where'll I find your Lee Chen Si?
0: Oh, Phil. I am not sure. But if you will go to his uncle, he is an old man. Kuan Yin. He has a druggist shop near the end of Tangling Road. Perhaps Kuan Yin will know where he is. Here, take this clasp, that he will know you are to be trusted.
1: Okay, Nanwa. Red will go with me. Don't tell anybody where we've gone, even your father. He's too honest.
0: All right, Phil.
1: Your story to everyone is that we just left and said we'll see you later. Which we will. I swung down toward the end of Tanglin Road, a street typically noisy and crowded. Kuan Yin's apothecary was dimly lit and filled by the odors of the strange and nameless things prescribed to maintain the Chinese health. A wizened little figure stood up behind a counter as we went in.
2: Yes? You wish Chinese medicine?
3: No, thanks, Doc.
1: Red, we're looking for Lee Chen Si. Nanhua told us you might know where he is.
2: Oh, no. I not know.
1: Kuan Yin, we friend with Nanhua. She friend with Lee Chen Si.
2: I not know where Lee Chen Si.
1: Here, clasp Nanhua send to show we friend.
2: Oh. Why you come?
1: To help Lee. He in big trouble. You hear about killing?
2: I hear. News of death come quick like death come. What you want?
1: We want you to tell us where Lee is.
2: Not to.
3: We want to help him.
1: Police will come soon, Kuan Yin. All people think Lee kill man. We hide him.
2: Police? Come here?
1: Very soon.
2: You come.
1: All right. He shuffled ahead of us, leading us from the dim main room into an even dimmer hallway in the rear.
2: Lee Chen Si. To tell you to another year.
4: Dai, what out? Yi Xiong, Nari Chu.
2: To the man, what?
4: Ah, Deng Xiong, Mani Jian.
2: Go, stay. He opened door.
1: Thanks, Kuan Yin. If police come, you talk loud. Huh? We hear, then we go.
2: Oh, yes, I do.
1: Good. Come on, Red.
5: Yeah. That is close enough. Who are you?
1: Put the gun away, Lee. This is Red Gallagher, and I'm Phil Carney. We sailed for Nanhua's father.
5: Oh, Captain Carney and Mr. Gallagher. Nanhua has told me about you. I'm sorry.
1: It's all right.
5: Come into my hiding place.
1: Come on, Red.
5: I am, as you Americans say, on a bad spot.
3: No, I've been on worse ones myself.
1: We're going to see what we can do to get you off of it, Lee.
5: I'm glad there are at least three people in Singapore who think that I didn't kill Yung Lang.
1: It's the police.
5: Police here?
3: They didn't give us much leeway. They must have followed us.
1: Is there a back way out of here, Lee?
5: Yes, through the window to a roof below and then to the ground.
1: All right, go ahead. We'll follow you out and talk later. All right, go ahead, Red.
3: I've had lots of practice with windows, Skipper.
1: Yeah, sure. All right, let's go. Chen Si not only knew the way, but he knew the neighborhood like a tramp puppy. We paralleled Tanglin Road, but held to the middle of the blocks, cutting through yards, vaulting fences, invading lots of privacy.
6: Go on. We don't want anything but our way.
4: Quiet.
1: When we traveled 7 or 8 blocks and were down toward the Singapore River, we stopped. Lee led us through a narrow doorway and into a room in which a few Chinese sat, some with glasses and bottles, some with newspapers. We slid into a curtained booth and sat down.
6: Well, nobody will follow us. We can be sure of that.
1: Are you safe here, Lee?
5: For a little while, I think.
1: No. All right. Do you know who killed you, Ling?
5: How can I say? I wasn't there.
1: But you have a good idea. Is that what you mean?
5: With my stupid threat spoken in front of some who were friends and some who perhaps were not, I gave anyone who wanted you long dead a good excuse to kill him.
6: Yeah, you sure did.
1: You know, that jealousy motive's been overworked, but it's always good. Are you in love with Nan Hua, Lee?
5: Yes, sir. We had planned on marriage ourselves before she was forced into this one.
6: Forced into
5: it? Yes.
1: I gave her the chance to tell me about it tonight, but she wouldn't. What is it, a matter of face?
5: Yes. Without his knowledge, a great deal of smuggling is being done in her father's organization.
1: In Kang's China Traders?
5: Yes. Yu Lang, who was a very ambitious man at best, took Nan Hua one night and showed her. He said he would expose it and ruin her father unless she married him.
6: And she went through with it without saying a word to her old man, her father? But if Kang wasn't in on it, I don't see what difference it would have made.
5: Because you are not Chinese, Mr. Gallagher.
6: Huh? Oh.
5: To be exposed like that would have caused such a loss of face that he would have been ruined. For the same reason, I cannot tell the police, no matter what happens to me, because of what it would do to Nan Hua's father. It has to be a confession.
1: Yeah. But why was Yu Lang killed, Lee?
5: I think because the man who was actually hiding the contraband goods in Kang's shipments was frightened because Yu Lang knew the truth.
1: Do you know who that man is?
5: I can only suspect.
1: Ralph Clayton?
5: I know only what Nan Hua told me about Yu Lang.
1: Yeah. Tell me, Lee, what kind of a rifle do you have?
5: Why, it's an American rifle. A Winchester, 38 special. Why, Captain?
1: That's the weapon that killed Yu Lang. Where is it?
5: It would take a very good friend to believe this, I'm afraid, Captain.
1: Hmm?
5: My rifle disappeared 2 days ago.
1: Yeah, I see what you mean. With everything else, a disappearing murder weapon is a little tough to swallow.

0: Red.
1: Oh, where the devil have you been, Skipper? You know I'm no good with women who are going to pieces.
0: How is she?
1: How do you think she is? She's better than she was, though. She's in there in the other room laying down. Say, Skipper.
0: Yeah?
1: Who is Lee Chen-Si?
0: Why?
1: Well, she's been talking about him, about how he's got to get away.
0: Yeah. He's some guy who wasn't in favor of her marrying Yu Lang. I'll tell you more after I've talked to her. Wait here.

0: Nanhua.
1: Who is it?
0: Red and Phil.
1: Oh, come in. What has happened? Where is Lee?
0: We took him down to the Queen. He's locked in the cabin.
1: Locked in?
0: Yep.
2: Your boy is in such a bad spot that we don't know whether to feel sorry for him or keelhaul him.
1: What do you mean?
0: He doesn't mean anything. Where does Lee live, Nanhua?
1: Why, Phil?
0: We want to go over there.
1: On Seletar Drive, just this side of the bridge. The number is 742. His is apartment 20 at the top of the stairs.
0: All right, we'll be back, Nanhua. Stay awake, will you?

0: plenty. Give me this, Skipper.
1: Yeah. I hate to make the noise, but this door's in the way. Let me assure
0: her. Oh, wait a minute.
1: What?
0: Let me look at that, Skipper. Spring lock, isn't it? Sure. Japanese made. It's a knife blade job.
1: Yeah?
0: Yeah, this'll do it. Oh, stand on a light a minute, will you?
1: Yeah, sorry.
0: Go ahead.
1: You know, someday, Gallagher, I'm going to ask you about your past.
0: Pure as spindrift, Skipper. I learned this from having such bad luck losing keys.
1: I'll bet.
0: Well, what are we looking for?
1: Evidence. Any and all kinds. Red.
2: Huh?
1: Look at here.
2: What do you got, Skipper?
1: Here. It was behind the clothes in this closet. A Winchester rifle, 38 special.
0: Lee didn't make that murder weapon disappear for long
1: enough. Wait a minute, Red. If Clayton took it, he might have brought it back, you know.
0: Yeah, maybe he didn't take it. I'm thinking we got two men with motives. Lee might have dreamed up that story of his to frame Clayton, you know.
1: Yeah, that's right, Red. Seven. Check the windows, will you?
0: Oh, yeah.
1: See if there's another way to get in here besides that door.
0: These windows open out onto space as far as I can see. Yeah. Now, the door's that's
1: given. And this must be the rifle. There's one gone out of the magazine. Okay, Red, let's go back to the house where the shot was fired. I still want to talk to old Cool Feng and see what we can pick up. We didn't pick up anything from Cool Feng. He was dead from a knife wound. He was lying in the middle of a badly furnished library. His pockets were pulled inside out. The room itself had been searched, too.
0: I don't like this much anymore, Skipper. It's getting late.
1: I'm with you on both counts.
0: Was this guy here when you came into the house before?
1: I wish I could tell you, Red, but I can't. I just came in and went upstairs. I didn't look in here.
0: So what do we do with Nanhua's boy?
1: Huh? Well, leave him where he is. So far, he's ahead in my book by one empty cartridge case.
0: That isn't much of a lead.
1: Well, there might be more. Let's go and find out, huh? All right, now listen, Nanhua. I want you to get a story across to Ralph Clayton and your father. Is Clayton still here?
3: Yes, Phil. What story?
1: That you've gotten a message from Lee. He's been drinking. He's losing face by hiding, and he's gone back to his apartment and is going to give himself up to the police in the morning.
3: He is not,
1: the
3: Phil.
1: The story, Nanhua. In the morning, he's going to tell the police everything he knows about what's going on behind your father's back.
3: Phil.
1: But don't use the word smuggling.
3: Oh, then you know. You will not tell anyone. It would ruin my father. You know what that would mean.
1: I don't know anything, Gorgeous. I'm just guessing. You tell that story and maybe nobody will have to tell anything else.
0: Skipper, sometimes I get a little disappointed in you.
1: Yeah, Red? Why?
0: Because sometimes you aren't open and above board about things. If you think somebody's guilty, why don't we go get him and knock him around until he says yes? That always works if you're patient.
1: Brutal methods, Red. Dull and uninteresting.
0: I don't know.
1: This way we're hanging everything on two very small items. First, that empty cartridge case. Doesn't seem to me that anyone would eject that thing from a lever-action rifle unless he wanted to leave it. Why?
0: To frame somebody else. Yeah, but did you ever figure that it might have taken two shots to drill that guy?
1: Gallagher, you're insulting. Of course I did.
0: Huh?
1: I counted the slugs in that rifle. You were there. One fired.
0: Oh, yeah.
1: Item two, a key to Lee's apartment used to swipe the rifle and to plant it in the closet again. If somebody has it, he'll use it again to put Lee out of the way.
0: Yeah.
1: Item three.
0: Two is enough.
1: I just thought of this. Mm-hmm. Old Cor Feng's body and library were searched. Why? He was killed because I said I was going to talk to him, and he was searched for some dough. Paid him for the use of that room with a view of Yu Lang's forehead.
0: So we wait in the apartment, underhanded like. What do I do?
1: You hide in the closet.
0: Hide? Now, wait a minute.
1: Be on hand in case I need you. I'm going to be reeking of liquor, passed out on Lee's bed.
0: Well, I won't say anything about you being more at home than I'll be. Now, what'll you be wearing?
1: Brass knuckles, Red. But look, if Clayton's innocent, he won't even show up. You see?
0: Yeah, underhanded.
1: Underhanded nothing. The whole thing depends on him. If he doesn't want to come, he doesn't have to. We splashed enough liquor around Lee's apartment to make it smell like the scene of a 3-day binge.
4: Oh, such a waste.
1: Then Red went into a handy closet, leaving the door just ajar. I climbed into Lee's bed, turning my back to the room. to give a knife wielder a good target. It didn't occur to me that he might be a knife thrower until I heard the door ease open and click shut. Then I had to force myself to lie still until I heard his footsteps enter the bedroom. I gave myself a count of five. And I heard his breathing fade in as he bent over.
2: Hey, that's close enough! Stay!
1: I turned over, and as I rolled, I started my right wrist.
2: Jim!
0: Hey! Oh, listen. You can make a pigeon out of yourself if you want to, but do it where I can't watch it.
1: All right, all right.
0: He had you practically
1: all
0: stopped,
1: right,
0: you
1: never
0: know.
1: Mind.
0: Well, what'd you hit him with, anyway?
1: Never give an underhanded guy like him a chance, Red. I told you what I'd be wearing, brass knuckles. Never go to bed in Singapore without them. There wasn't much left to be told after the police got through with Ralph Clayton. His confession about the smuggling saved Kuji Kang's face, and his confession of both murders lightened Nanhua's burden of widowhood and put Lee Chen-si back on the eligible list. The last time we saw them, Nanhua and Lee were holding hands, and Kang's arms were resting across both their shoulders. An odd finish for the wedding. But it looked like they'd have better luck on the one obviously coming up. An hour later, we moved out of the harbor and found the wind.
4: Stand by to make sail!
1: It streaked in from down across the line. And our crewmen jumped to their stations to send up the sail at whistle for.
4: Starboard sheet! Make sail!
1: Eager arms and strong backs glistened in the sun, and the mainsail went up smartly and bellied out. The jib shot up. The mizzen swung out over my head and fought with the sheets that held it in place. The Scarlet Queen shook under the push of wind, then dug her starboard rail into the green turmoil she caused. Lifted her port side shamelessly to sun and air, and leaned into her course up into the South China Sea.
5: Hey, we got a whopper. But she likes it, Skipper. She's flirting with
1: us. I guess it'll treat her right, Red. As long as we can hold our feet to the deck angle.
5: Well, I've grown lopsided learning to do it.
1: Yeah, I noticed. You have to fight to navigate a level street.
5: Oh, not every street, Skipper.
1: Say,
5: it looked like spring was blooming or something in Singapore, didn't it?
1: Oh, not in Singapore. There aren't any different seasons. They're all the same.
5: Skipper, I'm talking about romance. Cupid.
1: Oh.
5: Yeah, the name of the game. Nanhua and that Lee Chen-si.
1: Well, you got to blame it on something.
5: Yeah.
1: They're nice kids for land people.
5: Yeah, great.
1: I wonder where we'll be when they get secured.
5: I don't know. The farther, the better. But promise me one thing, Skipper. Don't ever take me to another wedding. This is the second one I've been to, and I don't like
1: them. Yeah? What happened at the first?
5: I got married.
1: Oh, Red, no.
5: Yeah. I was on a cod schooner then, fishing the Newfoundland Banks. I made one trip after the wedding, and when I come back, she was gone. And do you know what she left me for?
1: No. A desert prospector.
5: Worse? He rented canoes in Central Park. And after this one, no more. I see your point.
1: Yeah.
5: The little woman I got now is good enough for me. Just moving up into the China Sea and leaving you alone.
1: To the Queen, Skipper?
5: To the Scarlet Queen. Girl enough for us, all right? After you, mate. After you.

0: 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Sky, fair. Sea, cresting with high cross swell. 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
4: African drums are talking. Dense walls of verdure with slinking cat-like forms that appear and disappear into incessant shadow. Trees, monarchs of the forest, with sinewy vines twining closer and closer, their ever-reaching tentacles slowly draining the life from that which gives it life. This is the jungle, where life preys on life, and death never sleeps. This is Africa. Professor Anton Edwards and his little party have entered the village of the leopard men. They are mystified by a beautiful girl who can apparently change herself into a leopard at will. This girl tells them they were expected and that huts have been prepared for them. Under the influence of the girl's great yellow eyes, Jack's mind becomes slightly deranged and he faints. They place him on a bed in the hut, and while the professor is dressing a wound in the witch doctor's arm, Jack fully recovers. The native girl, who is called Ifabe, daughter of the moon, warns the party not to kill leopards, as they might be the menfolk of the village. As the professor accompanies Lorna to her hut, they see a leopard sitting in the moonlight watching them. It has a curious resemblance to the native girl. Suddenly it starts moving toward them, and Jack, in the hut, hears Lorna scream.
5: What is it, sir? What's wrong?
6: That leopard, Jack, it jumped and it clawed my arm.
7: Let's go in the hut and see if there's any damage done.
5: Where was it?
6: It was sitting right in front of my hut, as if it were waiting for me. And then it jumped.
7: I didn't have time to get a gun out, or I'd have shot it. The thing disappeared like a shadow.
6: It was the woman, Jack, I'm positive. Those great yellow eyes and the look on his face.
7: Is there any hot water left in that vessel, Jack?
5: I'll see. Yes, sir, it's about half full.
7: Well, rinse that cup out and fill it. Here, sit under the lamp here, Lorna. Let me look at your arm. It doesn't seem to be much wrong. Did it touch you higher up?
6: No, just the forearm. It seemed to put its two claws around my arm tightly and then let go.
7: No blood drawn. Just a few indentations, as if something had pressed it tightly. Better wash it, though. Oh, thanks, Jack.
5: Nothing serious, sir.
7: Oh, thank goodness. Get your boots on, Jack. You ought to know better than to walk around here without them.
5: Well, I guess you're right. I didn't stop to put them on just now.
6: Father, do you remember when Jack was looking at the moon from the cave mouth, and he was gripping my arm?
7: Yes. You said his hand felt like...
6: Just like an animal's claw. And that leopard held my arm in the same place. It felt exactly as it did then.
7: Oh, purely coincidence, my dear. Well, there's nothing here to worry about. No skin broken. Put on a little iodine, that's all.
5: Well, that's a relief. Must have given you a big scare, though.
6: It certainly did. Those great yellow eyes staring into mine and coming right at me. By the way, where's Ngoro?
5: Well, that's what I'd like to know. The girl said he was out in the forest talking with a devil, a chan, when he spoke to it.
7: Oh, Ngoro has funny ideas at times. Although, whatever he says or does has a meaning. I've learned that those devils of his can be very proficient. You remember his big spear?
6: The snake woman?
7: Well, whenever he was worried about anything, he'd go into the forest at night, stick the spear into the ground, point upwards, and wait for something to happen.
5: And did it?
7: Well, I've been out with him several times when he did that, and personally, I'd swear nothing did happen. But afterwards, he'd make the most amazing predictions.
6: Did they come true?
7: Yeah, somehow it always worked out the way he said it would. He says the old woman who gave him the spear tells him what to do and warns him of danger. I knew he was out there with his spearhead when Ifabe said he was talking to a devil that shines when he speaks. I think Ifabe is just a little bit afraid of him.
5: Thank goodness somebody can scare her. She has an inscrutable cat-like expression that gives me the creeps.
7: Yes, yeah, she's a very strong-willed girl. I'm afraid she's learned the art of hypnotism. The Nguru stared it down when we were over there by the fire, and she didn't like it.
8: White man, I heard your woman scream. Is she afraid of the leopard that sits watching in the light of the moon?
7: Ifavi, daughter of the moon, is it the custom of the country that a native walks unbidden into the hut of a white man?
8: I am not of these people. My skin is as yours. I speak your tongue.
7: Nevertheless, you will wait until bidden in the future.
8: Yes, master.
7: Is the ceremony of the village finished?
8: Yes, it is finished.
7: And there's nothing to keep you from your sleep. My daughter is well.
8: And the young man who was sick.
5: The fever has left me, Bobby. I'm well again.
8: It is the way of the fever. If you have need of anything in the night, I shall hear your call.
5: Can you beat that? She came in like a cat. Must have heard what we were saying. Those eyes of hers give me the creeps.
6: Weren't you a little sharp with her, Father? After all, she's the one who's responsible for us having a roof over our heads. We haven't thanked her yet.
7: Yeah, you mustn't thank a native, my dear, until you're ready to depart. They mistake kindness for weakness. Anyhow, what I said to Ifabi just now was merely an attempt to bluff her down. She evidently has things her own way here.
5: Well, she did back down and call you master.
7: Yes, I'm afraid that was only on the surface. We're going to have trouble with that young lady. I can't figure out why she was so ready to take us in here. She's bound to have known we wouldn't stand for any native familiarity.
6: Did you notice her eyes when she looked at Jack? Even in these dim lights, they were yellow fire.
7: Yes. I'm afraid, Jack, you've made an unwelcome conquest. You'll have to be careful because, if I'm not mistaken, Ifabi has several admirers among the warriors.
5: Good heavens, sir. I've done nothing. In fact, I'm afraid of the woman.
6: Mm-hmm. I'm a little frightened of her, too. There seems to be some menacing thing hidden behind her that might spring out to at you at any minute.
7: Well, don't think of it. Here comes Nguru. Where you been, you old rascal? We thought the leopards had you.
9: No, Chui, Bwana. Nguru have I too quick one time. Chui no catch him. Nguru palava four snake woman.
7: Yes, yeah, so the leopard woman told me.
9: She witch see too many times.
7: Yes, you're quite right. That woman does see too much. Well, Ona, I think you ought to turn in.
6: Oh, Father, I want to hear what Nguru...
7: What his spearhead told him?
6: Yes.
7: Don't you think it might be some private matter that...
9: Bwana, snake woman talk plenty. She say moon kichawi haluko friend for Bwana for let us time.
7: Guru says the witch of the moon is trying to make friends with us because she needs our help. What kind of help, Nguru?
9: Safari tafuta, plenty male.
7: She wants to go after a lot of money.
9: Aye, Bwana. Chimbo for Mali.
7: Some sort of buried treasure, eh? I knew there was something behind her hospitality.
6: What does it mean, Father?
7: He says Ifabi wants us to help her go after some treasure that's evidently hidden in the ground. Well, time will tell.
6: Do we go after the treasure, Father? Where is it, Nguru? I want to know.
7: I think it's about time you had a complete rest, young lady. Now, come on. Off to bed with you. Jack will take you to your hut.
6: Just when it's becoming interesting. Well, I guess I am tired. Good night, Father. Good night,
9: Nguru. Farah sleep, Missy.
7: Good night, dear. Keep your guns handy, Jack.
5: I will, sir.
7: Anything you want, Lorna, just call out. We'll hear you.
6: All right.
7: Nguru, you think you could track a leopard that was outside this hut half an hour ago?
9: Chewy woman?
7: Yes. At least I'm sure it was the same leopard we saw jump out of the fire.
9: Naona Bwana. Look. Chewy.
7: Leopard tracks. You're in the hut. Wait till I get a light on it. Why, George, you're right. That's where the girly Fabi was standing just now. Well, this beats me. The woman walks in here and leaves leopard tracks.
10: What's down there, sir?
7: Leopard tracks. If Fabi left them.
10: Great Scott, but how could she?
7: Oh, it's some trick she uses. Probably did it purposely for our benefit. You feel up to going after the leopard that attacked Lorna, Jack?
5: Right now? Sure.
7: Get your rifle in. Let's start, Nguru. See anything?
9: Aye, Bwana. Come.
7: Come on, Jack.
10: Right with you. What's the idea of going after this one, sir?
7: I'm fairly sure it was the one that jumped out of the fire tonight. It's smaller than the average leopard.
5: Well, it's headed straight out of the village, apparently.
10: Just what do you expect to find, sir?
7: I haven't the least idea. It's just a hunch. Well, if the trail goes off into that long grass, we might as well give it up.
9: Nay, Buona, come.
10: I don't know how he can see anything in this stuff.
7: Neither do I. But Nguru knows what he's doing.
10: It looks as if he's heading for that clearing we saw as we came in. The one with the fetish poles in the middle?
7: Mm.
10: Yes, there it is, right ahead.
9: Buona, Nauna, Chewy, on the hut.
7: By George, yes. A leopard. You see it, Jack? Sitting on the roof of that hut.
10: I can see its eyes. Yeah, I've got it. Looks like a shadow. But what's a hut doing on the edge of the clearing?
7: Probably an initiation hut, where they isolate young warriors. Come on. I want to get a good look at that beast. Better be careful as we approach it.
9: Buona. She chewy woman.
7: Well, leopard woman or not, if the thing starts to spring, I'm going to shoot.
10: It's watching us intently, sir.
7: Your rifle ready. Make sure the safety catch is off.
10: It's still watching, sir. If we have to shoot, what do we tell the natives?
7: Just say the beast sprang at us. They evidently know this particular leopard is the one that Fabi changes herself into when she feels like it. Somehow, I'd like to prove to the village that the cat and the girl are two separate beings.
10: Well, its language isn't very ladylike, anyhow.
7: Careful now. The beast might spring at any moment. Nguru, take this flashlight, and when I tell you, switch it right on the leopard.
9: Uh-huh.
7: I'll keep it covered if it springs. You stand by in case I miss, Jack. If it doesn't come at us, as the light goes on it, I don't think there'll be any need to shoot. Ready? Put her on.
10: Look out, sir. She's coming.
7: Where's the light? Nguru,
6: oh.
7: Where's the light?
9: Devil, knock him from the hand, Buona.
10: Listen. Listen to that groaning, sir. It's a woman.
7: Confound it, where's that light?
9: Here, Buona, here.
7: Great heavens.
10: It is the woman. She's rolling from the roof.
7: Quick, Jack, catch her.
10: I've got her.
7: Let me see. Put her down.
8: White man, you have broken the law. Yet it was written in the moon.

0: Aftershave with After Effects.
1: You know, some marmalades get some of their tang from added flavoring. While Robertson's Golden Shred gets all of its tang from Seville oranges. What would you rather have for breakfast?
2: I came across Mr. Kipling in a meadow by the church. 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An artist needs inspiration, he explained. Golden shortcrust pastry, delicious apple filling, and just the right amount of sugar sprinkled on top. But then, when it comes to the little details, Mr. Kipling does have an exceedingly good eye.
3: Another color with city dirt?
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6: Is that proper farmhouse cheddar?
7: No, I don't think so.
6: What about that?
7: No. It's quite nice, though.
6: Is it? Do you think I might try a piece? I'll have 2 ounces, please.
8: Jacob's, the cream of cream crackers.
9: When I fall in love, it will be forever.
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out of the glamorous, mystic east, out of the desert's burning sands, the voice of ancient Persia speaks to the heart of him who understands. To the crunch of the camel's padded feet, meets the purple glow of starlit skies. 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

0: Omar, the Wizard of Persia. 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His daughter, Cynthia, is in the living room. Facing her is Jerry Martin, her fiancé. Outside, a thunderstorm is raging.
1: What, Cynthia?
2: Did you hear it? What was it?
1: What was what? I didn't hear anything.
2: But I did.
1: Oh, now, Cynthia, you're all unstrung. You're trembling like a leaf.
2: Oh, I can't help it, Jerry. I heard...
1: Oh, there was nothing, I tell you. Nothing but the wind and the rain.
2: Oh, there was something else. Like a wild cry for help.
1: Ridiculous. It's just your imagination. Or even if there were something out there, you'd never hear it above the storm.
2: But it wasn't out there, Jerry. It was in this room.
1: In this room? How foolish. Why, there's no one here but you and me.
2: It wasn't one of us, Jerry. It wasn't human.
1: Not human? Why, Cynthia, what on earth are you talking about?
2: Jerry, oh, I'm scared stiff. It sounded as though the whole house were crying out with fear.
1: Oh, this place is getting on your nerves, that's all. It's getting on mine, too.
2: Really? You're at liberty to go any time you wish.
1: Now, Cynthia, for heaven's sake, stop.
2: There you go.
1: Look here now, please.
2: But...
1: Don't interrupt me. Ever since your father left on his last trip, something's happened around here that I can't quite figure out.
2: If you're looking for an excuse, Gerald Martin...
1: Let me have my say, Cynthia, please. We never used to quarrel the way we do now. We get together for 5 minutes and start bickering about the silliest things.
2: I suppose it's my fault.
1: I'm not blaming anybody. There's something queer around here, and I'm not going to let it ruin our lives. The thing that matters, dear, is that we love each other, don't we?
2: Why, of course.
1: Then let's figure it out, dear. Here's your mother. She used to be so sweet and gentle, and now she complains about everything. And she isn't really sick. You know she's not.
2: It's not entirely her fault, Jerry. These funny letters we've been getting from Daddy. Mother's worried about him, that's all.
1: Something mighty queer has happened to your dad, too, Cynthia. Why did he insist that we were not to meet him at the boat? Not even at the station when he arrives in Chicago. We've just got to sit here and wait. No wonder we're all upset.
2: Oh, I'm worried about it, too, Jerry. Something strange has happened to Daddy. He said so himself, in his letter. Oh, Jerry, you don't think that...
1: What, Cynthia?
2: That there's something wrong with Daddy. His mind, or... Oh, how that startled me.
1: 4 o'clock. He ought to be here any moment. Good Lord.
2: Oh, that's Mother. Mother, what is it?
1: What's happened?
2: Cynthia, darling. Mother, dear, what's wrong?
1: Here, Mrs. Mason, sit down, please.
2: Yes, do, Mother. Jerry, bring that footstool.
1: There, now, there. You'll be all right now.
2: You aren't hurt, are you, Mother?
3: Oh, it is horrible. Horrible. The most awful dream.
1: Dream?
3: Yes. I must have dozed off for a moment. I was passing through such strange, weird places. The people were so desperate. They were crowding around me, staring at me, reaching at me with long, bony fingers.
2: Now, Mother.
3: Oh, suddenly one of them grabbed me by the throat. A long, shiny blade swung over my head. And there was a terrific crash.
2: Oh, please, and Mother.
3: Oh, Cynthia. Cynthia, something terrible is going to happen. I know it.
2: Now, Mother, don't worry.
3: Leave only your father away here. Why doesn't he come? Why?
2: Oh, why, it's nothing, Mother. Just the telephone. Wait, Jerry, I'll answer it.
3: Oh, hurry, Cynthia. Hurry. Don't be long.
2: Hello? Hello? Why, Daddy,
3: your father. Let me talk to him.
2: Oh, wait, Mother, please. Hello? Daddy? Hello? Hello? Hello, operator. Oh, you've disconnected me, operator. What? But I tell you, someone was calling me. What? Oh, all right.
3: What's the matter, Cynthia?
2: Oh, it was Father, I'm sure of it. I heard his voice, and then the wire went dead.
1: Well, don't worry about it, Cynthia. He'll call again. Must have been at the station and phoned to say he was on his way.
2: Oh, I hope so, Jerry. Daddy seemed so close to me then. Just for that instant.
3: Don't look that way, Cynthia. You frighten me.
2: It's someone at the door.
1: I'll go.
2: Who could it soon?
1: Why, Mr. Mason.
2: Daddy, Henry.
0: Martha, it's good to see all of you. Hello, Jerry. Why, Cynthia, what's the matter? What are you staring like that for?
2: Oh, why, Daddy, I don't understand. Where did you stand,
3: Henry? How did you get here so quickly?
0: Phone? What do you mean? I didn't phone.
2: But, Daddy, I spoke to you on the phone just a minute ago. It was your voice. I'm positive.
0: Why, you just imagined it, my child. Why, I just got in. I drove all the way from the station.
3: Oh, Henry, I'm so glad you're back.
0: Yes, I'm happy too, Martha, but I've got to get this matter straightened out about this mysterious telephone call.
3: You don't think it was mysterious, Henry?
0: I don't know. These days, anything is likely to happen.
3: Henry, you're not ill.
2: What is Daddy talking about, Jerry?
0: I give up. Sit down, all of you, and try not to interrupt. You don't have to worry, Martha. I'm sound, body and mind. But I came home to tell you of an amazing experience which concerns all of us.
2: All of us? Even Jerry?
0: Yes, all of us. Oh, now, please don't interrupt me. But first of all, Martha, I want to assure myself of one thing.
2: What is it, Henry?
0: It's about that emerald that I brought with me on my last trip from Persia. Are you sure that it's safe?
3: Yes, quite safe. I looked at it only this morning.
0: Well, the man I bought it from seemed very anxious to sell it. And I bought it at a bargain. Since that day, nothing but misfortune has followed my business. About 2 months ago, a merchant in the bazaar in Shiraz told me of a man known as Omar, the Wizard of Persia. I had often heard of this mysterious person, and strange stories were told of his power. My merchant friend was very insistent that I see Omar. He seemed to feel that I would not regret it. And so, after many strange happenings, I decided to visit Omar. Let me tell you about it. Welcome, my friend. You are Omar, the Wizard of Persia?
4: So men call me.
0: But you're a young man. Why, you appear younger than myself.
4: Men call me wise, my friend, and wisdom is ageless. You are in trouble?
0: Yes.
4: I can see that misfortune has overtaken you in business.
0: Yes,
4: that's across right. The seas, your wife suffers from poor health.
0: That's right. But how did you know that?
4: You must not question when Omar speaks. It is enough that Omar knows. Your daughter is unhappy in her romance.
0: Yes, that's true. That's true. Now I know why they call you the Wizard of Persia.
4: It is written in the books of the ancients that happiness grows out of happiness and misfortune out of misfortune.
0: I don't quite understand that.
4: One cannot find pleasure in another's pain.
0: How does that apply to me?
4: You have in your home in America a rare emerald.
0: Yes. How?
4: Do not speak till I have finished. That emerald is linked up with the destinies of many human beings. Hundreds of years ago, it was stolen from its original owner. A curse fell upon the stone. The curse remains till the emerald is restored to the descendants of the family that owned it. Many have taken up the search. All have failed. The curse cannot be lifted by selling the stone or giving it away.
0: You mean that misfortune will pursue me, my family, always?
4: Yes. Until you find the original owner.
0: How? When so many have failed,
4: I will help you. Take this. It is the mystic scroll of Persia. You will see that it bears certain numbers. Each series of numbers has a meaning given here. By these numbers, you will receive my instructions. I will warn you or encourage you, as the case may be. Your search starts here, in Shiraz.
0: But how shall the numbers reach me?
4: Through the mystic bells of Omar. You alone will hear them.
0: Thy search? Alone?
4: No. It were better to have with you all who are affected by your possession of the emerald. Your wife, your daughter, and the young man whom she loves. I can say no more. The blessings of Omar accompany you. Go.
3: Henry, you didn't dream all this.
2: My daddy, it's thrilling, weird.
1: Have you heard the mystic bells as yet, Mr. Mason?
4: Yes. Once. On the ship, coming home.
2: What was the message, Daddy?
4: That I was on the right track, and that when I had ended my mission, happiness would be the lot of everyone made unhappy by the emerald.
3: You don't believe all that, Henry.
4: Ah, there they are.
2: Henry, what are you saying? Daddy, look at his face, Jerry. Look at his face.
1: Are you ill, Mr. Mason?
4: Quiet. Everybody, quiet. Four. Three. Five. Wait. Four. Three. Five. The bells. The mystic bells of Omar. The message is, you must leave for Persia at once.

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1: Pie ketchup. A series of true stories of the unceasing search for enemy spies in water. Based on the memoirs of Lieutenant Colonel Oreste Pinto of the Allied Counterintelligence Service. This week's story is entitled Double Agent. The part of Colonel Pinto is played by Bernard Archer.
2: In the autumn of 1940, I was busy setting up my new headquarters in London, a counterintelligence headquarters improvised in a children's school. It was being set up in haste to deal with the stream of wartime refugees from Europe and to seek out traitors and potential spies. The British evacuation through Dunkirk was over. Denmark, Holland, Belgium and France had been occupied by the Germans, and Britain stood alone. Allied air reconnaissance showed that a fleet of barges and small craft had been assembled along the coast of Europe for the invasion of Britain. It was autumn, and the weather was right for an assault from the sea. We had made other improvisations. Specially trained officers had been left behind on the continent to warn us of danger. From one of these, operating near the coast, a radio message was received. It was in code, and it said that four German agents, specially trained to probe our defenses, were to be landed on the south coast from a U-boat on the following night. The message gave us the exact map reference of the landing place. The army was alerted, a reception party was arranged, and the four spies landed.

0: careful with your paddles. We are almost there. Easy. Right. Get ashore.
1: Ah, keep
0: quiet. Remember, from now on, you speak English. Can you see anything?
2: No. No, not a thing. It's deserted.
0: Good. Unload the equipment. Kibo, take this. Maya, deflate dinghy. Deflating. Push it off. Come on, quickly.
3: Oh, stay where you are!
4: What the... Men?
5: It's soldiers. Run!
3: Captain, Sergeant! Right, sir! Oh.
5: Got in!
3: Out of there! Give
5: me up, man! We have three of them, sir. One's got away.
3: I'll put a guard on the three. Spread out and make a search.
5: Very good, sir.
6: By dawn, all four men were prisoners, and they were brought to my headquarters for interrogation and search.
3: Wallet, keys, a quite a collection. What do you think of the clothing, sir?
6: I think it's a very thorough job. It's English cloth. They've been cut by an English tailor.
3: Mm-hmm.
6: The money's genuine. Even their identity cards are the correct color for aliens and correctly filled in and stamped.
3: Have you seen their radio set, sir?
6: Yes. Yes, they're very powerful. Well, take charge of this equipment. I'd like to see the four men. I'll see Valberg first, in my room.
3: Yes, sir.

0: Take charge of this equipment. I'd like to see the four men. I'll see Valberg first in my room.
1: Yes, sir.
2: Valberg, sir.
0: Come in. Sit down. Name?
2: Erich Valberg.
0: Age?
2: The next question is to obtain my rank.
0: I am asking the question. Age?
2: My name is Erich Valberg. Oberleutnant. My number, 7036598. I now ask you to behave in accordance with the Geneva Convention.
0: Are you pretending to be a soldier?
2: I am a soldier.
0: Show me your paybook. Paybook.
2: You have all the information I'm required to give you. May I leave now?
0: Try it. If you claim to be a soldier, Valberg, where is your uniform? Where are your identity tags? And where is your paper? You can't answer.
2: There is no need to answer.
0: When you were arrested, when all four of you were arrested, you were wearing civilian clothes and you were carrying these. British identity cards. What kind of soldier carries these?
2: I am a soldier of the victorious German army. I am here on a reconnaissance mission.
0: And the nature of this mission?
2: I can tell you that, but it will not help you. The invasion of England is imminent. So, I am sent behind your lines to see your defenses and to measure your strength and to make a military report. That is a soldier's task.
0: Undoubtedly. Go on.
2: In this way, the Belgian army was destroyed. So was the French army and the Dutch army. Now it is England. In 1 month, our army will be here. In 2 months, the Führer will drive in victory through London.
0: So that is the plan.
2: Yes.
0: And in my opinion, you are not a soldier. You're a spy.
2: You will know better than that when my regiment is here. They will expect to find me alive. If I'm not, they will shoot you. It is hardly worth it, is it, Colonel? It will be such a short time.
0: They will do all this without your military report.
2: Of course. May I go now?
0: Yes. I'll ring for your guard. Before you go, tell me, will the landing of your army be as successful as your own?
2: Soldiers make mistakes. But the Führer, never.
0: That's all, Valberg.
3: This way.
0: Oh, and bring in Meyer.
3: Yep.
0: It was clear that Valberg was a good soldier, a good German soldier. He was confident, arrogant, well-trained, and devoted to his Führer. For he was evidently the leader of the group, and he'd be difficult to break. My hope was to find a weaker member of the team.
3: Meyer.
0: Thank you. Go sit down, Meyer. Full name?
1: Kurt Meyer.
0: Age?
1: You must only ask my rank and number.
0: Nationality?
1: German.
0: Born?
1: I have been instructed that...
0: Meyer,
1: a soldier...
0: if you wish to claim that you're a German soldier, you must prove it. Show me your uniform. Show me your identification tag. Show me your paybook. Then I may believe you. Until then, you will answer the questions I ask you.
1: I have been instructed...
0: All right, but... all right. If it will make you feel better to tell me your instructions, go on.
1: I am Kurt Meyer, Lieutenant, number 7764403.
0: And there is no more to say.
1: No, sir.
0: But you are also claiming German nationality.
1: I am German.
0: Where were you born?
1: Hamburg.
0: Age? So you'll give only your name, rank, and number. That would be so if you were a soldier and a prisoner of war. But you're not. You're a spy.
1: I'm an officer of the German army. I'm here on military duties.
0: What military duties?
1: Military reconnaissance.
0: For what purpose?
1: To prepare for the invasion of England.
0: Well, tell me about it. Oh, come, Meyer. It can't be as secret as that. You can't really believe that all the invasion barges at Ostend and Le Havre are secret, or that the stealing of the barges on the Dutch canals and the French canals is secret. You must know that the RAF is bombing them every night. No, no. You must do much better than that if you want to convince me that you're part of the military plan. When do your troops arrive? Your friend Valberg says that they'll be here within a month. But of course he knows more than you do. You know nothing of the military plan, which proves to me that you're not a soldier. You're a civilian and a spy.
1: I am a soldier. I'm an officer.
0: All right. Let's take this small radio set, this transmitter. You brought it with you. This is not military equipment.
1: It is German military equipment.
0: I've examined it thoroughly, and there's no military mark on it. Show me the Wehrmacht mark on this. You see?

0: It's civilian equipment.
1: It is military equipment.
0: Where were you trained to use it?
1: I can't tell you.
0: Of course you can't. Because this training is not given as a military school. It's given as a spy school. I don't care what you once were. Now you're a spy. There's no one here to protect you. You will be treated as a spy.
1: I am a soldier.
0: Prove it.
1: In 1 month, my regiment will be in London. If I am not alive, you will be shot. Will that be proof enough?
0: No, it will not be enough.
2: Hello?
0: Take him away.
1: Heil Hitler!
2: This way.
0: The second interrogation had got nowhere except to confirm that they would claim to the last that it was a military operation and that they had come as soldiers. The third man was not a German.
2: Van der Kieboom.
0: Thank you. Sit down. Name?
3: Jan van der Kieboom, sir.
0: Age?
3: 24.
0: Nationality?
3: Dutch, sir.
0: Dutch? Well, perhaps you'll tell me why you've come to England.
3: Well, yes, sir, that's what I want to tell you. I was lucky to get here in time.
0: In time for what?
3: To tell you about the invasion, sir, about the German plans, and why we were sent here.
0: Why the four of you were sent here?
3: Yes, sir.
0: Goldberg and Meyer claim that they are soldiers, that all four of you are German soldiers.
3: No, sir. They are spies.
0: Like you?
3: Well, yes, sir, like me, except that I'm an Allied spy. You understand that I'm a loyal Dutchman, sir, and that I've come here to help.
0: A very dangerous undertaking.
3: Yes, sir, but it had to be done. Someone had to come and warn you.
0: About what?
3: About the German plan, sir, about this spy group and what they'd come here to do. I know how they were trained, sir, and what their orders were.
0: You are telling me that they are German spies.
3: Yes, sir.
0: And you are an Allied spy.
3: Yes, sir.
0: Well, how did you manage to join this spy group?
3: Well, the idea came to me at the hotel, sir.
0: Which hotel?
3: The George Hotel, sir, in Amsterdam. I worked there. The hotel is now used by German officers, senior officers. You learn a lot in an hotel, sir, just by hearing them talk over drinks in the evening. I heard them talk about the invasion of England, how they were commandeering barges and small craft to send an army to England. And then I heard them talk about a new spy school that was started. That gave me the idea. I speak good English, so I asked them...
0: Asked whom?
3: Herr Schreider, sir. I served him often at the hotel and looked after his table in the evening. I told them I was prepared to come to England to spy for them.
0: You understand that I shall require proof of all this?
3: Yes, sir. I can give you proof.
0: When our troops appeared and challenged your group, three surrendered, but one ran off.
3: Yes, sir. I ran off.
0: Well, if you'd come to warn us, why did you run away?
3: It was a surprise, sir. It was dark, and we were already sure that we'd landed safely. Suddenly there was shouting and rifles pointed at us. I thought I was going to be shot. I had information to give you. I would have been terrible to have been killed before I could tell you I was friendly. I wanted to hide until the shooting had died down.
0: But there was no shooting.
3: No, sir, but I thought they were going to shoot us.
0: They had quite a search for you.
3: Yes, sir.
0: If the soldiers hadn't found you, what would you have done?
3: Well, I would have waited until they'd gone and then given myself up to the civil authorities, to the police, and told them that I had information. I wanted a chance to prove that I am a loyal Dutchman.
0: But instead, you were captured with all the equipment of a German spy and hiding in a ditch.
3: Yes, sir.
0: You say that you had special training for this mission. Where have you trained?
3: The Zorgfleet, sir. It's a new spy school at The Hague.
0: How long were you there?
3: 1 month. Oh, but I've got a lot of information about it. I can give you the names of the instructors, the methods they teach, and the names of traitors who are being trained there.
0: 1 month. Was that the extent of your training? Were the others there for 1 month?
3: No, sir. They were already there when I arrived. They were from the German army, sir, and they were having special training for military work. I was sent to join their group. We all had different work to do.
0: What kind of work?
3: Well, Dahlberg and Meyer had to stay near the south coast and report on defences there and the beaches. They had lots of training with maps. And they were to report on military camps and barracks and on the strength of units and equipment. The Germans believed the British lost all their equipment at Dunkirk, and they were to report on new types of equipment. And later, they were to receive other spies for sabotage.
0: And your job?
3: Well, I was to go inland to the towns and later to London. I was to report on the people, what they were saying about the defeat in France, and to get information about important buildings in London so that they could be bombed.
0: What else?
3: Well, to get information about airfields. The airfields are to be bombed first, before the invasion begins.
0: Yet you risked your life to come here for this Holocaust.
3: Yes, sir.
0: Why?
3: I hate the Germans. At least I've done my bit. I made sure that this lot will send no information back.
0: Wallenberg and Meyer say that they are soldiers.
3: They are not, sir. They are spies, and they are trained as spies. I can give you this proof.
0: And this invasion that you have heard them talk about, does the operation have a name?
3: Yes, sir. Operation Sea Lion.
0: That's very appropriate. Now, you seem to have been impressed by their plans for it.
3: Yes, sir. I know about the plans. They already have enough barges from the Dutch canals and from the Rhine to transport a whole German army and all its equipment.
0: And we have nothing to meet it with.
3: Well, that's what they say, sir.
0: Tell me, how were you enlisted for this spy school at The Hague?
3: Well, I told you, sir, I volunteered.
0: But it isn't easy just to volunteer to be a spy. And you're not a German, you're Dutch. And since you say that you're a loyal Dutchman, I take it that you've not previously been working for the Germans.
3: That is the point, sir. I told you I worked at the Hotel George in Amsterdam. Well, as you know, sir, it was always a favorite hotel of the Germans coming to Holland. Before the war, they came as businessmen, but they were really army officers meeting Dutch traitors. Well, sir, when the Germans did invade our country, I tried to get to England, but I couldn't. In the end, I returned to my job at the hotel. The same Germans were back, this time in uniform. And the same traitors were back, fawning on the Germans. Oh, it made me sick. Well, the Germans remembered me from the past years, and I heard a lot that wasn't meant for my ears. I heard about the invasion plans, and I heard about the new spy school, and it was then that I volunteered.
0: Who did you speak to?
3: Herr Schreider. He's a senior man at the school. He was interested. We had a long talk in his room one evening when I was off duty, and he said he would send me to the spy school.
0: For screening?
3: Yes, sir, for screening.
0: And you passed this test?
3: Yes, sir.
0: Did you find it difficult?
3: Well, it was very thorough.
0: It was to test your belief in the Nazi philosophy, your unfailing devotion to Hitler, your loyalty to the Third Reich.
3: Yes, sir.
0: Well, Herr Schreider's staff are very efficient. How did you manage to outwit them?
3: By knowing all the answers. You see, sir, before the occupation, these German businessmen were always leaving Nazi propaganda at the hotel and in their rooms. It was done to encourage traitors, sir, to get recruits for the Bund. And of course, I read a lot of it, and when I made this plan, I had no difficulty in getting hold of the books and learning all the answers.
0: Nevertheless, to hate the Germans and to pass Herr Schreider's screening is a commendable feat.
3: Oh, they'd known me for a long time, sir. You might say I was working for the Germans, serving them with drinks and looking after them.
0: Hating the Nazis and looking after their comforts, that must be difficult, too.
3: It is, sir. But many good Dutchmen have to do it.
0: It must be very depressing. Well, on that note, we'll call it a day. What do you say?
3: Yes.
0: We'll have another talk tomorrow.
3: Thank you, sir.
0: The fourth man, I'll not name him, turned King's evidence. His confession clearly implicated Wallenberg and Meyer as spies, although they still claimed to be treated as soldiers. But it did nothing to solve the case of the Dutchman, Van der Kieboom. If he was, in fact, a double agent and loyal to us, then he was a brave and valuable person and must be saved. But if he was lying, if he was a Nazi agent trying to play out time until the invasion, he was doubly dangerous. I decided to speak again with the ardent Nazi, Wallenberg. Wallenberg, you still claim that you should be treated as a soldier. As a prisoner of war?
4: Yes, these are our rights, under the Geneva Convention.
0: Now, you're the senior officer of this group, and therefore the leader of the group.
4: Yes.
0: Well, I can understand this claim being made by you and by the other two, but not by Van der Kieboom.
4: Why not?
0: You're German. He's not. He's Dutch.
4: The Führer has spoken on that. The Dutch are close to the German people. The good Dutch think as we do, and they are loyal to the Führer.
0: And what is your test of this loyalty?
4: To be loyal to the Reich, to love the Führer, to die for the Führer.
0: You would die for the Führer?
4: Yes.
0: You're satisfied that Van der Kieboom would die for him?
4: Yes.
0: You claim to be a German soldier. Was he a German soldier?
4: Yes.
0: Which regiment?
4: That is not permitted.
0: I'll be frank with you, Wallenberg. I don't believe that you came here as a soldier. I think you're trying to play out time until the invasion. Now, I don't think that trick will work. But I have one more question. Are you satisfied that Van der Kieboom, this Dutchman, deserves the same treatment as we will give you?
4: You must treat us all as prisoners of war.
0: Thank you. That will be all. It was a step forward, but it still didn't prove the case. If Van der Kiboom was a loyal Dutchman and had fooled the spymasters at the Zorgvliet, he could also fool Valberg. But who was he trying to fool? The Germans or me? There was one sure test. If he was a loyal Nazi like Valberg, he would be devoted to his Führer. Van der Kiboom, when we first talked, you said that you could prove to me that you're a loyal Dutchman.
3: Yes, sir.
0: I'll be quite frank with you and tell you that you have not yet given me that proof.
3: No, sir. But I volunteered to come here.
0: It was perhaps unfortunate that you were captured before you could make this proof. But you came here equipped as a spy.
3: Yes, sir, but it was the only way I could come here. It wasn't easy.
0: I'm sure it wasn't. And before you were accepted into this group, you had to convince a board of German intelligence officers that you were a loyal Nazi.
3: Yes, sir.
0: And you were able to do this. You were also able to convince Valberg, who is no fool.
3: Yes, sir.
0: Well, now you have to convince me that you're a loyal Dutchman.
3: I am, sir. I'm loyal to the House of Orange. I am a patriot.
0: Your friends, Valberg and Meyer...
3: They are not my friends.
0: Valberg and Meyer are intent only on staying alive until their regiment arrives to rescue them.
3: They were told to do that.
0: You were all told to do that.
3: Yes, sir.
0: Well, they must have great faith in their Führer. One could almost admire them, if it wasn't so silly.
3: Yes, sir.
0: Well, there's no hurry. We have all the time there is. Just tell me anything you like about your feelings, your loyalty. Here they are. Do you know what these are? They're darts. It's a very popular game in this country. Do you know it?
3: No, sir.
0: Well, the men have challenged the officers to a match this evening, and of course, the officers mustn't lose, but I'm not very good at it. Do you mind if I practice while we talk? You can take your time. Pull your chair over a bit. You'll see better. The English consider themselves very good at this game, but it's quite simple, really. You have three darts, and it should be played on a board, kind of target. But I find that this is much better for my game. A picture of the Führer. This is the popular one, isn't it? His own favorite. Brown shirt, armband with the swastika, arms folded. It was taken by his favorite photographer. Wasn't it? I pin it up about here. That's about the height of a dartboard. And then I stand back 8 feet. That's about 8 feet. Can you see clearly?
3: Yes, sir.
0: Let's talk while I practice. We were talking about Valberg and his beloved Führer. I was saying that it's quite admirable to be brave enough to express one's loyalty so confidently to the enemy. And by the way, I count 1 point if I hit the swastika on his armband, 2 points if I hit his forelock, and 3 if I hit the funny little moustache. Tell me about the screening at the Zorgvliet. Did Valberg take it?
3: Yes.
0: And Meyer?
3: Yes.
0: And you? About dying for the Führer? About dying for that madman? Good. I got the swastika. That's 1 point. You were saying you took this loyalty test. But, of course, you were just fooling them. Weren't you? The forelock. Well, that's 2 points. Now for the funny little...
3: Stop!
0: Stand back from that target, Kibo. I want to try for the funny little moustache. And this dart is very sharp.
3: Stop it!
0: Would you die for the Führer, Kibo?
3: Yes.
0: Put those darts down. There's no need to die now. Give them to me. Thank you. Well, now we know. You are a traitor, and you are prepared to die for Führer. You will.
3: You wouldn't dare. You won't kill me.
0: Why not?
3: You won't be so foolish. In 1 month.
0: In 1 month, the German army will be here. In 2 months, the Fuhrer will ride in victory through London. And if we have executed you, they'll do the same to me.
3: Yes.
0: Has it occurred to you that they'd kill me anyway? For using the Fuhrer as a dartboard? Well, you would tell them, wouldn't you? So what have I to lose? Sit down. Now, there'll be no bargains, no arrangements. I'll not be intimidated by you, or Valberg, or Meyer. I'm satisfied that you came here as a spy. You wish to make a statement? Right. It begins, I, Jan van der Kieboom, a Dutch national. Go on from there, Kieboom. Valberg, Meyer, and van der Kieboom were tried at the Central Criminal Court and found guilty. Valberg and Meyer were executed on December the 10th. But van der Kieboom, Dutch traitor, appealed against his conviction. The appeal was not upheld. He was executed at Pentonville Prison on December the 17th, 1940.
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2: Once upon a time there was an engineer.
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2: He had an engine and he sure had fun. 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
4: 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Charlie says, really rings the bell. Charlie says, love my good and plenty. Don't know any other candy that I love so well.
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19: In just a moment, we'll bring you Pursuit with Peter Black of Scotland Yard. But first, a brief word of interest to all of us. You know, many great men have attained the highest office in our land, the presidency of the United States. Can you guess the name of this man? He has been called the father of American democracy. As a young man, he was a scientific farmer, and his work as an outstanding architect had a marked influence on both American and English architecture. In 1800, he and Aaron Burr received equal votes for president, and the House of Representatives, under the influence of Alexander Hamilton, voted this man in. One of the most important acts of his administration was the Louisiana Purchase. As president, he also outlawed the dangerous Alien and Sedition Acts and encouraged the pioneering of the West. If you don't have his name by now, here are two more clues. He devised the decimal system used in our coinage and invented the dumbwaiter elevator. Who was he? Thomas Jefferson, third president of the United States. His life is part of your American heritage.
1: And now, pursue.

pursuit. A criminal strikes and fades quickly back into the shadows of his own dark world. And then, the man from Scotland Yard, the famous Inspector Peter Black, and the dangerous, relentless pursuit. When man hunts man. With Ben Wright starred as the famous Inspector Peter Black of Scotland Yard, we bring you tonight's story, Pursuit.

0: Good afternoon, sir.
1: Good afternoon. Is the vicar in?
0: Who shall I say is calling, sir?
1: Mr. Black from London.
0: Won't you come in, please? Father's expecting you.
1: No, thank you.
0: If you'll wait in the library, sir, I'll inform my father.
1: Thank you.
2: Who was at the door, Joyce?
0: Mr. Black from London, Daddy. He's in the library.
2: Oh, see that I'm not disturbed, please.
0: Yes, Daddy.
2: How do you do, sir? You are Chief Inspector Black. I'm Mr. Monkton, Vicar of Ilton. How do you do?
1: How do you do?
2: Sit down.
1: Thank you.
2: So good of you to come all this way. I trust that you didn't find the journey too tiring?
1: No, not at all, Vicar.
2: I'm so glad. Of course, you know that it was at the Bishop's insistence that he notified your commissioner.
1: I was told that.
2: Mind you, had it been my prerogative, I should never, never have brought the police into such a matter.
1: Well, I'm afraid, sir, that I've not been informed of the nature of the case.
2: No. No, certainly not. No one must know. Even the police here in Ilton. That is the reason for the secrecy. Do I make myself clear?
1: Not exactly, sir.
2: Oh. Well, then, where shall I begin?
1: Perhaps,
2: the beginning. The beginning is the most important part of the work. Well, then, Inspector, the beginning is that someone is trying to kill me. I assume it is for you to determine the end.
1: The night before, I'd received a call from Commissioner Harkness. An old friend of his, the Bishop of Saxmundham, had wired begging the assistance of Scotland Yard in a matter of the utmost importance. Nothing was added beyond the request for a man who would, until the proper time, remain anonymous. The whole thing was rather unofficial. No particulars, no local police authority. Simply the petition for a Scotland Yard man to call upon the Vicar of Ilsham, a Mr. Horace Monkton. I had left London at 9 o'clock from King's Cross Station, and at 3:15 I was sitting in the vicar's study. He was a tall, ascetic-looking man with thick eyeglasses slightly askew, giving him an appearance of perpetual surprise. And now he looked at me inquisitively, his long neck stretched out, the rest of his body folded like a friendly concertina in the chair.
2: God is our refuge and strength, a very present help in trouble. But I fancy, Inspector, it is for you rather than me to be his instrument in this matter.
1: I think I understand now, sir.
2: I thought that you would.
1: Will you tell me what has happened?
2: Not very much, I'm afraid. No letters, no mysterious telephones. Simply a bullet which passed uncomfortably close last week. And 3 days ago, another, which removed my hat.
1: Where did this happen?
2: Let me see. The first time was Sunday a week ago. I was taking my afternoon walk with the dog. I believe that it was in the big meadow. We call it Wattles Lee. And then...
1: You saw no one?
2: Not a soul.
1: I'm sorry, sir. Go on.
2: My hat. That was... Today is Tuesday. Yes. Saturday. 3 days ago. My hat. I had paid a call on old Mrs. Oakley. It was while walking home that the incident occurred. I must admit that I was angry. Then my daughter suggested that I put the matter to the police. Instead, I thought it best to speak to the bishop.
1: I see.
2: The bishop takes it quite seriously. Quite.
1: Well, it may be just as well to do so, Vicar.
2: But you understand that no one must know. I beg the bishop to insist upon that. You are Mr. Black, an old friend who has been kind enough to pay a visit. Nothing more.
1: May I ask why, sir?
2: I was afraid that you would. Well, you see, it's awkward, but there is a man in Ilsham. He might be suspected.
1: Why?
2: 2 years ago, I was instrumental in having him sent to prison. A terribly unfortunate affair. Poor soul is an habitual drunkard. In his inebriations, he took to stealing. I caught him one evening in the church. He had been warned. There was no choice for me.
1: You had him taken in charge?
2: Yes, I wrestled with my conscience, but yes.
1: Do you think that he is responsible for these attacks?
2: No, no, at least I'm not sure. But if it were known, don't you see, because of his past, he would be persecuted.
1: Has he threatened you since he left prison?
2: That, too, is unfortunate. He believes that I am responsible for his sad lot. He has made rude remarks in passing.
1: Threats, Vicar?
2: No. No, I should not refer to them as threats, exactly.
1: Would you mind repeating one or two of these remarks?
2: Yes. He has suggested that I am a bloody old meddler. forgive me.
1: That's quite all right.
2: A ruddy hypocrite, which, sir, I am most certainly not. Then the other day, in passing, he said, I'll pay you out someday, just you wait.
1: What is this man's name, please?
2: Thomas Quincy. But, Inspector, you must not judge him too harshly. The man is so terribly unhappy. I cannot think that he would do me any physical harm.
1: Well, we'll see, sir.
2: I suppose you must.
1: Is there anyone else? Anyone who might...
2: Inspector, I am not a blameless man. If there are others who hate me so much, I am not aware. I try to live according to the testament. If thine enemy hunger, feed him. If he thirst, give him drink.
1: For in so doing, thou shalt heap coals of fire on his head. That may be just the point, sir. I finally convinced the vicar that I could do no earthly good remaining in his house as his anonymous friend. And with the assurance that Thomas Quince would not be unjustly accused, he gave me permission to make myself known to the local police. However, I did promise to keep the purpose of my visit to Ilsham from the rest of the village. Declining his hospitality, I put up at the village inn, and then went to see the police official in charge of the district, Sergeant Bennett. He was horrified when I explained the object of the interview.
3: I never knew. He should have told us at once. I know the man responsible, Inspector. Thomas...
1: Quince, yes, exactly, Sergeant. And that's why the vicar didn't want it brought to your attention. He doesn't think that Quince is guilty.
3: But who else? Nobody would hurt the vicar. Oh, you don't know this village, sir. There's not a man, woman, or child who doesn't think the world of Mr. Monkton. Except for one. No. Vicar's being too kind. Leave it to me, sir.
1: Just a moment, Sergeant. There may conceivably be more to it. Now, if you don't mind, I'd like to look around a bit before we make any arrests.
3: Very well, sir. Seeing you're my superior and Scotland Yard, I can't very well say no.
1: That's good of you.
3: Of course, it's not my place to say so, sir.
1: No, please do.
3: But I think you'll save yourself a lot of time if you let me bring in Quince. We'll get the truth out of him.
1: No, I made a promise to the vicar, Sergeant. You wouldn't want me to break it, would you?
3: The way he wants it, sir, then I'll be happy to carry out your order.
1: That's excellent. Will you tell me where I can find Thomas Quince?
3: Where he spends most of his day and night. The White Peacock, guzzling.
1: I see. Well, thank you, Sergeant.
3: If he gets nasty, give us a ring. We know how to handle him.
1: Yes, I'm sure you do. And I will. I strolled back to the White Peacock, which was where I was staying. The bar room was like many other old inns of England, aged with a warmth and a mustiness of wine and wood. It was still rather early, and only two or three customers were there. But as I entered, there was a sudden quiet, born of curiosity. One man, however, didn't turn. He stood at the bar, a great hulk staring moodily into a tankard before him.
4: What's your pleasure, sir?
1: Guinness, please.
4: Yes, sir. Lovely day, sir.
1: Yes, delightful.
4: Are you staying with us, sir?
1: Yes, for a few days.
4: You'll find it very comfortable upstairs, sir. Here you are, sir.
1: You might ask the other gentleman if I may.
4: Oh, very kind of you, sir. Boys, Guinness.
1: You, sir?
5: I pay for me own.
1: Oh.
4: Here now, Tom, there's no need to get...
1: No, that's quite all right.
5: Quite all right, is it? I didn't ask you for anything, did I?
4: That's enough, Tom.
5: Did I?
1: No, I can't say that you did.
5: All right, then, all right. I pay for my own. Give me another, Thatcher.
4: You've had enough, Tom.
5: Enough!
4: Out, that's all. Out or I'll call the police.
5: Call him. I'll be better off. No, call him.
4: No language, if you please, Tom. Go home and sober up.
5: Oh, pay
4: for me own. Sorry, sir. Bit of a problem, Tom Quince.
1: Yes, I understand.
4: Oh, he's all right. Gets into trouble now and again, but he's all right. Brood, though. Tom's not a happy man, sir. Never has been since I've known him.
1: That was my introduction to Thomas Quince. That same evening, I put through a trunk call to London and Sergeant Moffitt.

0: Next morning, I was having breakfast when Moffat arrived. He joined me, and I gave him the details.
1: You think he's the one, sir?
0: No, I think there's more to it than that, Moffat. That's why I wanted you to come up. You'll have to keep an eye on Mr. Monkton. He won't like it, but that can't be helped.
1: Right, you are, sir. And what about the locals?
0: Well, there's a Sergeant Bennett. I gather he resents outside interference. Yeah. You'd better stay out of his way, Moffat.
1: I will, sir.
0: He's all for hauling up Quince.
1: From what you say, he may have the idea.
0: No, you haven't seen the man or heard him. I don't think he's the one.
2: Oh, Thatcher. Morning, Sergeant. That Scotland Yard fellow here.
0: Oh, yes, Sergeant.
2: Oh, something's happened, sir. Something bad.
0: The vicar?
2: No, sir. Tom Quince. He's been shot.

0: You know, many great men have attained the highest office in our land, the presidency of the United States. Can you guess the name of this man? He has been called a lawyer by profession, a fighter by choice, and a politician by force of circumstance. And he was outstanding in all three fields. In 1788, at the age of 21, he was appointed public prosecutor for the region which is now Tennessee. As president, he was the first to introduce the National Convention for the nomination of presidential candidates. During his campaign for the presidency, his opponents attempted to smear him by an unwarranted attack on his wife, Rachel, who never recovered from the ordeal and died just before her husband's inauguration. If you don't have his name by now, here's one more clue. During the Battle of New Orleans, as Major General of the Army, he accepted the help of the pirate Jean Lafitte. Who was he? Andrew Jackson, 7th President of the United States. His life is part of your American heritage.
1: Now, the second act of Pursuit at the Vicarage.

0: He was on a hill, other end of Wattles Lee. It overlooks the road. Mr. Petrie saw him, waiting with a gun, when the vicar came along taking his morning walk.
1: What was Mr. Petrie doing there?
0: Oh, rabbiting. Lucky for us, he saw Tom Quince raise the gun. He shot him before Tom could shoot vicar.
1: Thomas Quince had been brought to the home of the village doctor. When we got there, a constable stood guard outside the office. There were three other people in the waiting room, Mr. Monkton, his daughter Joyce, and a third man, a Mr. Julian Petrie. Muffet, Sergeant Bennett, and I went into the doctor's office.
0: Dr. Grove, this is Chief Inspector Black.
2: How do you do, Inspector?
1: Well, Doctor, what about Quince?
2: Not serious. Bullet caught him in the shoulder.
1: Uh-huh.
2: He's in some pain and gave him a sedative.
1: Asleep?
2: I don't think so.
1: I'd like to ask him a question or two, if I may.
2: I see no harm in it.
0: I've already charged him, Inspector. He's under arrest.
1: All right, Sergeant.
2: In there, sir. Through the alcove.
1: All right. Quince. Why were you going to shoot the vicar?
3: You're the one tried to get me into trouble last night at Fort Peacock.
1: I'm a policeman.
3: Hang me, what's it matter?
1: Why did you do it?
3: Did not.
1: You were going to fire at Mr. Monkton?
3: No.
1: According to the man who shot you?
3: Or pay him out, too. But first I'll see justice done.
1: What do you mean?
3: You know what I mean.
1: Well, if you're not guilty, why don't you explain?
3: I don't need nobody to take my side. I'll pay.

0: We left the wounded man and went to the village police station. First, I examined Thomas Quincy's gun. Then I wanted to obtain a complete story from both Mr. Julian Petrie and the vicar. In Sergeant Bennett's office, I listened as Mr. Monkton, his daughter Joyce standing by his side, told me of the morning's events.
1: I've taken the same walk on the same road every morning since I've been here, Inspector. Digestion and meditation.
2: This never would have happened if Daddy'd listened to me. I told him it wasn't safe.
1: My dear Joyce, I am a creature of habit. To forego my morning walk, unthinkable.
3: You're rather fortunate I was on the spot, though, Vicar.
1: Yes, yes, it was, Inspector.
0: Mr. Petrie, you saw Quince raise his gun to aim at the vicar.
3: Yes. I was afraid to call out. Might have fired from the shock of hearing my voice. At the time, there seemed nothing else to do. I'm only glad that I didn't kill him.
0: Have you heard of the past attacks on Mr. Monkton?
3: Not until today. Sergeant Bennett told me.
2: I think it's terrible, Daddy. If you'd only told the police, this never would have happened. Quince would be locked up where he belonged.
1: The law is good if a man uses it lawfully.
2: Oh, Dad, he might be dead now. There's no use sermonizing.
0: I think, Miss Monkton, that your father has made a rather good point. However, there's nothing much more I can do now. Sergeant Bennett.
4: Yes, sir?
0: You seem to have been right. I was wrong.
4: Well, sir, we all make mistakes. It's kind of you to help, though.
0: Not at all.
1: You are returning to London, Inspector?
0: Yes, I am, Vicar.
1: Oh, well, before you go, I do wish that you and Sergeant Moffat would have lunch with us.
0: Well, we'd better move along, sir. Thank you very much. We said our goodbyes. The village policeman puffed up like a righteous pigeon as an extremely annoying pinch to my ego. Moffat and I walked back to the inn. His face was like a thundercloud. I'm afraid that Moffat's weakness is me. Right or wrong, black or white, black is right.
5: Train leaving at 2, sir.
0: Really, Moffat?
5: Yes.
0: I'm afraid we'll have to miss it.
5: Oh, sir?
0: I have a call to pay. You make some excuse to the vicar, but go to his house and stay there until I come back.
5: Yes, sir. We're not finished here?
0: No, Mark. Not yet.
5: I didn't think so, sir. I didn't think so.

0: My Lord Bishop, very good of you to spare me a moment.
1: Not at all, Inspector. The matter's of the utmost importance. You've learned something?
0: A man has been arrested. However, I don't think that he is the culprit.
1: Oh?
0: I shan't take up your time with particulars, beyond saying that I made an examination of the suspect's gun. There was a cartridge in the chamber, but the bullet had been removed.
1: Really?
0: The condition of the barrel would have made it improbable for the gun to have worked even if a bullet were used. It's more than likely the whole thing would have exploded. And I think that the suspect knew that. A blank cartridge, though, could explode harmlessly.
1: And the vicar is still in danger?
0: Yes, my lord. I must ask you a question which it may be impossible for you to answer.
1: I shall do my best, Inspector.
0: Has the vicar done anything in his past of which you are aware and which may be the answer to these attacks?
1: Not exactly impossible, Inspector, but difficult, difficult. May I put it this way? I have found that it is impossible to categorize people. A man is not a murderer because you think he looks and sounds like a murderer. Servant's not a servant because one sees what one wants to see. Therefore, the vicar is not a good man because he's a vicar. Mr. Monckton is virtuous because he's Mr. Monckton. As a man, he's made mistakes. So have I. So have you. But none, I think, to call for an avenging death.
0: Yes. He's unmarried now. I didn't...
1: A widower. Mrs. Monckton died 3 years ago following a motor car accident.
0: Oh? When did that occur? And where?
1: In York. Very tragic thing, tragic. Mr. Monckton was driving. Woman darted out in front of the car. He tried to avoid her, but smashed into a lorry. The woman was killed instantly. Mrs. Monckton survived for 6 months.
0: No charges were pressed against the vicar?
1: No, no, no. He was entirely innocent. Several witnesses testified to that. Mr. Monckton has never driven a car since.
0: Hmm. Can you tell me the name of the woman who was killed?
1: No, I'm afraid I can't. But the vicar...
0: No, I'd rather not ask him. And what was the date of the accident, my Lord Bishop?
1: Not sure exactly. Seems to me it may have been about this time 3 years ago. That would be in August 1948, wouldn't it?
0: Well, I am very grateful to you, my lord.
1: No, it is I who am grateful to you, Inspector. The vicar's a friend. He does his best for the people of Ilsham, but I am selfish enough to admit that were the villagers and the church to lose him, they would feel the loss no more keenly than I.

0: I left the bishop and caught a bus for the city of York. And there, with the aid of that excellent police force, I obtained the information I needed. The woman who had been struck by Mr. Monckton's car was named Edith Manning. That was her maiden name. She was divorced. However, her ex-husband had been present at the inquest and, according to witnesses, extremely distraught. I felt this to be odd in that the couple had been divorced for 6 years. Inquiries established that soon after the accident, the man had left York and gone to Ilsham. I carried his photograph with me back to the village.
1: I don't know what this is all about, Inspector. I thought you said...
0: Yes, I did, didn't I, Sergeant? But, you see, I've had a change of heart.
1: Well, I haven't. Quince, you all right? What are you... Inspector wants to talk to you.
0: Alone, if you don't mind, Sergeant.
1: Oh, yeah.
0: How's the shoulder?
2: What's the matter to you?
0: And if it makes you feel any better, I don't think that you tried to kill the vicar.
2: What's this may be.
0: But you know who has been shooting at him, don't you?
2: I'm not saying.
0: You saw him do it once, didn't you?
2: Maybe.
0: You put all the blame on the vicar, don't you?
2: It's his fault. Nosing around. Let me put in quad. Can't leave a man to himself. Well, I hope the next time is done for.
0: Do you? Well, then when you had a chance, why didn't you do it yourself? Why did you use a blank cartridge?
2: Well, I was just playing at it. Wanted to give him a fright.
0: Ah. Will you give me the name of the man you saw shoot at the vicar?
2: No.
0: Have you anything against Mr. Julian Petrie for wounding you?
2: No. Well, suppose he'd done right.
0: Oh. Well, then you think about Mr. Monckton. Perhaps you can realize that he did right, too. I telephoned the vicarage and had Moffat bring the vicar to the police station. Sergeant Bennett sulked, for which I couldn't really blame him. And 15 minutes later, we were again in Thomas Quincy's cell. Bennett, Moffat, the vicar, and myself. The big man, lying on his cot, glowered at us.
3: Good evening, Quince. I trust you're feeling better.
2: I'm all right.
3: Splendid. You'll be up and about in no time.
0: Vicar, have you heard of a woman named Edith Manning?
3: Manning? Oh. Yes. Of course.
0: I'm sorry, sir.
3: No. It's perfectly all right. These things cannot be put away and forgotten.
0: I have a photograph here. Have you ever seen this man before?
3: Yes, of course, but...
0: He was once married to Edith Manning.
3: Oh, I didn't know. I didn't know.
1: I didn't forget your face, Mr. Monckton, at Edith's inquest.
3: Sergeant Bennett, I'm so sorry. I didn't realize that you...
1: We were going to get married again. We made it all up. And then a week before the day, you came along.
3: Bennett...
1: I couldn't believe it when they told me at the station.
0: You were on the York force, weren't you, Bennett?
1: Yes. I'd seen people like him driving, glasses half blind. Shouldn't be allowed. Then he killed Edith.
3: I'm sorry. So sorry.
1: You're sorry. They don't touch you. It was all her fault. She's dead and they let you go. Well, I swore I'd see that you didn't get off. I got a transfer here.
0: Didn't you think he'd recognize you, Bennett?
1: I didn't care. I was going to hound him, make him suffer.
0: Why did you wait so long?
1: I don't know. Maybe it was worthwhile looking at him and knowing any time I wanted, I could do him in.
0: Why didn't you shoot to kill?
1: I wanted to frighten him first.
0: And so when I came here, you decided to put the blame on Quince.
1: Well, I shouldn't have done that. That was wrong.
0: Uh-huh. Quince knew it was you. He saw you fire at Mr. Monckton.
2: I saw.
3: Bennett, would you have killed me? Do you really hate me so much?
1: I don't know, Mr. Monckton. Perhaps I'm sorry now. Or perhaps I'm not. I don't know.
0: Mr. Monckton refused to prefer charges against Sergeant Bennett. However, I had no choice but to take him to York and turn him over to the authorities. I have heard that Thomas Quint still resides in Ilsham. He regards the vicar with a jaundiced eye, but no longer utters rude remarks. Pursuit. And the pursuit is ended.

0: invite you to join us next week at this same time when Pursuit will bring you another dramatic story of the famous Inspector Peter Black of Scotland Yard, relentlessly hunting down those whose disordered passions breed violence and murder. Another story of man hunting man when we bring you Pursuit.
1: Ben Wright as the famous Inspector Peter Black of Scotland Yard has been a presentation of the United States Armed Forces Radio and Television Service.

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0: It was 6 o'clock on a hot evening of a sweltering July in the A1 Detective Agency office just around the corner off Hollywood Boulevard. Doc Long and Jack Packard were lounging in their shirt sleeves, and Mary Kay Jones, the cutest secretary in blouse and skirt, was trying to keep her makeup on straight before the mirror over by the water cooler.
1: Don't you know where Reggie's at, Jack?
2: I'm sorry, old boy.
1: Well, don't nobody know where Reggie's at? Mary Kay, don't you know?
3: Don't I know what?
1: Where Reggie's at? Hey, are you a secretary or just a makeup artist?
3: Well, a girl's got to look her best, hasn't she?
2: Mary Kay, if you looked any better, mere male man couldn't stand.
1: Hey, that's my line, Jack.
2: Oh?
1: Sure it is. Who named Mary Kay the cutest secretary in Hollywood? I did. Who makes like a wolf when Mary Kay's in the neighborhood? I do.
3: Amen, brother.
1: So you lay off Mary Kay, son. Let a Texas boy that knows how to take care of the beautiful secretaries around this detective office. You just take care of playing like Sherlock Holmes.
2: Listen to the man flex his cerebral muscle.
4: I beg your pardon.
3: Hey, a customer.
2: Well, won't you come in and have a chair?
4: This is the A1 Detective Agency.
1: This is her. Here, sit down. What can we do for you?
4: This young woman, who is she?
1: Oh, that's Mary Kay Jones, our secretary. Don't pay no attention to her.
3: Well, I like that.
4: Which of you is Senor Parker?
2: I am. This is my partner, Doc Long.
4: Oh, yes, yes. I am Juan Carlos, a representative of a certain Central American country, which shall go unnamed.
1: Well, speak right up, Senor Carlos. You among friends. What can we do for you?
4: You will leave for Istanbul, Turkey tonight.
3: Hey! What,
1: where did you say?
2: Isn't Istanbul, Turkey quite a long way from home?
4: Here are $5,100 bills to make it worth someone's while.
3: I'll take that.
4: Please, Senorita.
2: Mary Kay, give the man back his $5,000.
1: Yeah, honey, shame on you for grabbing like that.
3: I'm not only secretary, I'm treasurer of this agency. All you boys get is expense money until I get caught up on my back paycheck.
2: But we haven't even accepted the assignment yet.
3: Oh, yes, you have. They'll go to Istanbul, Senor Carlos. Just tell them the setup.
1: Well, how you like them apples? What's the pitch, anyhow, fell?
4: This is how it is. Senor Ricardo Santos, my country's ambassador to Turkey, is coming home. You have been selected to escort him from his post in Istanbul, Turkey, to his homeland, together with his wife and daughter. He is returning home because it is quite possible that he will be the next president of his country, and the election is near. It is important that he be closely guarded, because there are many who are opposed to him, and it is quite possible that the assassination is in order.
2: You mean somewhere along the route between Istanbul and Central America, some of his own people try to rub him out?
4: It is quite certain an attempt will be made, Senor Packard.
1: Oh, so that's what you got on the floor. Get the ambassador and the ambassador's wife and the ambassador's daughter safe across to home base. Well, hey, by the way, I hope the ambassador's daughter is young and good-looking and unmarried.
4: I can assure you she is all those things.
1: Well, hot sock, what's holding us back?
4: Air transportation has been arranged for you to Istanbul. Now, at the Turkish capital, my country has arranged for a 2-motor plane to be put in your hands for your return flight across French West Africa to Freetown. It is my understanding that both of you are expert pilots of large aircraft.
1: Oh, you looking at the two hottest flowers this side of paradise.
2: Just a minute. A flight across French Africa...

0: crop.
1: Oh, you look in at the two hottest flowers this side of paradise.
0: Just a minute. A flight across French Africa will require several refueling stops.
2: They have been arranged. Once you have reached Freetown, you will take passage on the first transatlantic plane schedule.
0: All right. Well, that's good enough for us. We leave the office to you, Mary Kay.
1: Yeah, man. Istanbul, Turkey. Next up.

0: All right, Senior Samus, there goes the last of your boxes and baggage. All that stuff will go by cargo boat.
1: It is a relief, this packing and unpacking and shifting from place to place. I do not like
0: it. Yeah, I sure do know what you mean.
1: Just now, I am more interested in getting myself, my wife, and my daughter safely back within our own bargain.
0: Well, that's our job, son. Hey, Mr. Sanders, you taking medicine?
1: Quinine capsules. They are required for my health.
0: Oh, quinine, huh? Well, Mr. Ambassador, we leave this here suite at the hotel in about 10 minutes. Then, hey, what become of Jack? I thought he was here with us just a minute ago.
1: I think my wife took him by the arm and led him into another part of the suite.
0: Oh, she did she?
1: Say, my wife has a way with a gentleman. It's one of her little Spanish tricks.
0: Oh, hey, now, Mr. Ambassador, all women of all nations got a way with men. It's human nature.
1: Beware the tricks of a Spanish girl. They're more subtle than all others. I, personally, am of Portuguese descent.
0: Oh, yeah, so I've been told.
1: Portuguese without adulteration. Likewise, my daughter Lola. She, too, is Portuguese, without taint or blemish. My first wife, who was Lola's mother, was a fine Portuguese family.
0: Well, I don't get it. Is that so important?
1: To me, to my daughter, it is everything.
0: Well, that kind of leaves Miss Sanders out in the cold, don't it?
1: That one is never out in the cold. The Spanish women have ways of warming themselves beyond an American's knowledge.
2: Hotel furnish an orchestra every day like this, Senora Santa?
3: No, this is special. They're playing outside the window of our suite today because we are going away. We have been guests here for nearly 2 years.
2: Oh, I see. Well, all the luggage and boxes have gone to the wharf. I'd like to leave with you and your husband and daughter for the airport as soon as you're ready.
3: Lola is not my daughter.
2: Well, I suppose...
3: Do I look to be a woman old enough to have a 19-year-old daughter?
2: Oh, by no means.
3: No. In fact, I'm barely 1 year older than Lola. Ricardo married me out of the arms of my mother when I was only 15.
2: Yes, I understand early marriages are the accepted thing in most South and Central American countries.
3: But that is not the point.
2: Oh.
3: No, it is. It is that I'm barely 20 years old. Ricardo is old enough to be my father. See, to be truthful, he's more to me a father than a husband.
2: Oh, good. Now, can you be ready to leave and...
3: You are not... interested?
2: Oh, but I am. I'm interested in every little thing about all the Santos families. My job to get you all back home safely.
3: No, is that interest?
2: My job and your husband's life may depend on Doc and me. I should be interested.
3: You do not think I'm beautiful?
2: Oh, positively.
3: See. And you are strong, virile man.
2: Well, now, see, here, I came here to rescue you from possible assassins, not from ennui and boredom.
3: Boredom? What worse assassin is there for a young and beautiful woman?
2: Well, senora...
3: Senora. That awful conventional word, senora. Please, do not keep reminding me I'm a married woman. My name is Carmen.
2: Ah, yes, Carmen.
3: Which means red. Also fiery. Also blazing.
4: Ah, so... I am interrupting something?
2: Oh, no, not at all. Come in.
3: Senor Parker? This is my husband's daughter, Lola.
2: Yes, I've met Lola.
4: Si. Please, mamacita. Father wishes you to make ready to depart.
3: How dare you call me mamacita? I'm not your mother.
4: I am obedient, daughter.
3: Since when? Never once since I married with your father have you been obedient. Now, with good-looking man present, you say mamacita. You try to make me old woman.
2: Look, you two, we've got to get to the airfield if we're going to take off.
3: I'm not old woman.
2: Oh, I can see that, but your family
4: troubles
2: are...
4: Father will be angry if you do not hurry.
3: Conspiracy, always conspiracy between you and your father.
4: You must not take that Spanish woman seriously, Senor Thacker.
2: What goes on here?
4: My father and I, we are Portuguese. Carmen

0: Only Spanish woman.
1: Yeah, very pretty Spanish woman.
0: Oh, in a Spanish way, I suppose so. But not so pretty as young Portuguese girl, no?
1: Hey, what kind of a household is this, anyway? Doc and I come here to save your father's skin and get you safely home, and what do we find?
0: Me, senor. You find me. Is that not pleasant?
1: Well, I find a couple of women knifing each other. Are you all dressed and ready to go down to the car?
0: Si. Even to my perfume. If you come close, you will smell how beautiful...
2: Hey, Jackie.
3: Whoa, look at what I find going on in here.
1: Good work, Doc. You're right on cue. We ready?
3: Well, I got Mom and Papa under control if you can handle daughter, which I see that you can.
0: Another crude American. Please, let's get started for the airport.
1: Yeah, come on, crude American. Gather up an armful of bags.
3: Yeah, you bet you. Now I know what makes Istanbul so hot. It's women.

0: Well, here we are on our way, son. Across the Mediterranean, halfway across Liberia.
1: Farther than that, we'll be over Tama in another 3 or 4 minutes.
0: Tama? I never heard of
1: it. It's our first refueling point on the Liberia-French equatorial African border.
0: Hey, we are making fast, huh?
1: I'll take over the controls while you go back into the cabin and see that Ambassador Santos and his two passionate females strap themselves into their seats for the landing.
0: Oh, leave it to me.
2: Ah, it's about time we were seeing someone from up front. How are we progressing, Senor Long?
0: We just about to come down at Tama on the border for refueling.
3: We will have time to leave the ship and exercise ourselves a little.
0: That's right, Lola. Now, will you all please strap yourselves into your seats?
2: It will be a relief. I like to fly, but I also like it better on the ground.
0: Senor Santos, your seat belt, please, ma'am. Lola, fasten your belt too, honey. We're going to land for refueling.
3: Hey, what kind of a place is this Tama?
0: Oh, it ain't going to be much. I can promise you that. Jack's begun to take us down. I got to go on up front. Keep your straps on till the plane stops. See you all in a jiffy. Hey, Jack, you sure that's our destination?
1: This is it. Miserable place. We'll be down and back up again in no time.

0: Who's that?
1: It's I, Carmen.
0: You're not supposed to be up here.
1: Senor Doclon is sleeping out in the cabin. You are up here at the control saloon.
0: Yeah, he's got to get some sleep so he can relieve me. We're flying all night.
1: Please. Then may I not sit down beside you?
0: Well, sit down.
1: Gracias.
0: Why aren't you asleep?
1: Ricardo is asleep. Lola is asleep. Senor Long is asleep. Me? I cannot sleep.
0: You say the ambassador is sleeping?
1: Si. He took two of his medicine capsules. Dropped right off. Where are we now?
0: That last stop we made was at Sokoto, Nigeria.
1: Oh? That place we stopped this morning. Tamo?
0: Yeah. Tamo, Liberia.
1: Si. Never been in so terrible a place. Sand that blister your skin, heat that suffocate you with every breath, sun flies to swarm over you.
0: Well, we got out of there in a hurry.
1: Do we stop again before we reach the coast?
0: Yeah, Timbuktu, French West Africa.
1: Oh, we're over French West Africa now, huh?
0: That's right. Jungle country.
1: Jungle. That is better than the desert.
0: Not to land in.
1: We're not landing, are we?
0: Well, if you can give me a written guarantee that...
1: What was that?
0: Go back and wake up Doc.
1: But what does he mean?
0: I don't know. Maybe nothing.
2: Hey, Jack. Jack and them engines get the hiccups?
0: Well, for a minute, I...
2: Holy cow, where are we at?
0: Jungle. Take Mrs. Santos back to the cabin. Get her tied in her seat and wake up the others.
2: You bet you.
0: Better make it fast.
1: Dios mio. Senor, are we going to die?
2: Get their seat buckle fastened while I wake up others.
3: What is it? What is the matter?
1: The engines are stopping. We're going to fall.
2: Santos, hey, Santos, wake up.
4: Huh?
2: Here, fasten your safety belt. We got engine trouble. Fasten yourself in. You too, Lola.
3: Finch, where are we?
2: Jungles. Hundreds of miles of jungles. I got to get back up front.
0: Goes, Doc.
2: Jack, you got yourself strapped in.
0: Yeah, take care of yourself.
2: Hey, that's a pretty good-sized moon. Will it help any?
0: I won't have much control by the time we get low.
2: Hey, look, Jack, right ahead there. Ain't that the moon shining on a river?
0: Hello, maybe we got something. If I can make it...
2: You darn well better make it, or we're gonna smack the good earth with a splatter.
0: Protect yourself as much as you can. Here we go.

0: Yeah. So miracles do happen.
1: Yeah. You all in one piece, son?
0: Alive and kicking.
1: Doggone, the way you just skimmed the top of the water to slow us down and then brought us up in the sandbank, I was just as pretty as a picture. Could you see anything?
0: Never mind that. Come on back and see how our passengers are doing.
1: Probably suffering from shock.
0: Well, it's all right. You can open your eyes, Ambassador.
2: We are safely down?
1: Safe as you're ever going to be. We come down the river and rode up onto the bank.
3: Oh, we were so afraid.
4: Not I.
2: Lola, what are you saying?
4: Not I. I say to myself, if this is good enough for Senor Packard and Senor Doc Long, then it is good enough for me.
1: Come right along with us through fire and brimstone, huh? That's a nice thought.
2: But where are we?
0: We'll have to wait until morning. We're on a river in the jungle. Come morning, we'll know how desperate it really is. That's that.
1: A doggone deliberate attempted murder.
0: No doubt of it. Too much water in the gasoline to make it an accident.
1: Yeah, somebody knowed we was going to refuel at Sokoto, Nigeria, and just deliberately gummed up the gasoline.
0: No doubt of it.
1: They was willing to kill his wife and his daughter as well as me and you just to get Ambassador Santos.
0: That's how it looks.
1: Well, whoever it was must have watered the gasoline before we got there. I stood with the ship every doggone minute while we was on the ground.
0: I know. Where are the two women?
1: Oh, they went down behind some bushes on the riverbank to wash up a little bit.
0: Did you warn them about the water?
1: Yeah, Oh, here comes the ambassador and his everlasting quinine capsule. He also has been combing last night's snarls out of his whiskers.
0: Well, it's a good morning for it.
1: Yeah, gonna be a hot day, though.
5: Good morning, senores.
0: Morning, Ambassador.
5: You find the trouble with the engine, yes?
0: Well, we found it.
5: Oh?
0: Somebody gave us adulterated gasoline. Naturally, the engine's conked out.
5: Well, do not hold yourself responsible. You saved my life when you bring the plane down safe. I am full of gratitude.
0: Well, thanks. Doc and I have had the maps out. There should be a narrow gauge railroad about 50 miles to the north of here.
5: 50 miles on foot? Is that possible in this jungle?
1: It also says not to get mixed up with no natives because that is bad medicine.
5: That makes our situation difficult, no, senores?
0: Yeah, to put it mildly.
1: Hey, listen at that. That's a lion. Hey, Jack, they must have been attacked.
0: Hold it, Doc. Put the rifle down. It's all right.
5: But, senor...
0: They're just scared by the lion roar. Those lions are a quarter of a mile away.
6: All right.
0: Hold it a minute.
1: Yeah, sure. Catch your breath.
4: You're laughing at us.
0: Those lions are a quarter of a mile away.
4: Nevertheless, I do not like being loose in a jungle with lions.
0: You're going to like it a lot less after you've walked 50 miles.
4: 50 miles? In these shoes.
0: Haven't you two women got walking shoes in the plane?
4: See, I have.
7: I have golf shoes.
0: I'll go put them on.
4: Well, but, Senor Packard, why we do not ask the help of the natives?
0: What natives?
4: Who are playing the drum.
0: Drum?
4: See, down by the river. It is easier to hear,
0: Dog. Listen.
1: Dog, come.
0: That's our cue to get out of this neck of the woods. Doc, you get the supplies. I'll get the camping essentials. The rest of you get into your easiest walking clothes. We're going places.

0: Senor Packard, are you certain you can get us out of this jungle?
1: Yeah, well, save your breath. We'll make it.
2: But 3 days, Senor. 3 whole days we fight through the jungle. And 2 nights we sleep on the ground.
3: Yeah. Cheer up, Lola. We're 20 miles closer to the railroad.
0: I wonder.
3: Well, of course we are. 20 miles on our way and 30 miles to go.
1: Hey, hold it a minute.
2: What is it?
0: What now, Jack?
1: Some kind of a path. Don't see any signs of human footprints.
3: Oh, but plenty of animal track.
1: Looks safe enough.
2: See, it will be better than beating our way through the jungle.
1: All right, we'll follow it for a way. As long as it goes in our direction.
2: Listen, senor. Those awful drums again.
0: Senor Packard, those drums are following us through the jungle.
1: You get that impression, but I doubt it.
2: But day after day, they're behind us. We will all be killed. We will all die.
1: Mrs. Sanders, stop that.
2: I'm sorry. Those drums, they frighten me.
0: Perhaps they do not frighten Lola also.
2: Oh, see, I know you and your daughter. You are Portuguese, I am Spanish. You are brave, I'm not so brave.
1: All right, that's enough of that.
2: Will I tell you, Senor Ambassador Santos, I'm sorry for the day I married with you. I was sorry that day, and I've been sorry every minute of every day since that first
1: Carmen,
2: day.
1: Carmen, please. Did you hear what I said? Come on now. We've got at least 2 miles more before we make camp tonight.
3: I wouldn't be surprised if this trail led to some watering place.
1: Probably. Matter of fact, I thought I caught the gleam of sun on water through the jungle back a little.
2: You mean we must wade the river?
1: Hey, walk up here beside me a minute, Lola.
2: See?
3: Hey, what is that up ahead, a conspiracy?
1: Never mind. Hey, Lola, has your mother...
2: Carmen is not my mother.
1: All right, your stepmother, then. Has Carmen always acted this way towards your father?
2: Not at first. It lasts maybe 18 months. Sing.
1: You have any idea of why?
2: No. Sometimes I do not blame her, maybe. My father, he keeps rubbing her nose, in fact, that we are Portuguese, and she is only Spanish.
3: Hey, Jack, look ahead there. It's a river.
1: It's great.
2: It is not a very big river.
1: No, it's not. It looks shallow.
0: We are going to wade this river, senor?
3: Yeah, it looks shallow, not too wide. Got a fairly sandy bottom.
2: What about the crocodiles?
1: No, not in this kind of water. Doc, you and I'll each carry one of the women. Ambassador, you'll have to do the best you can.
0: If you, senores, do it, I will do it.
1: Good. Say, Ambassador, you think you should take so much quinine?
0: It is required for my health.
3: All right, Miss Santos, hop up in the morgue.
2: No. Senor Packard will carry me.
3: Oh, you want Jack, huh? Okay, come on, Lola.
2: See? If Carmen wish it that way. See, I do.
0: You are making an obvious display of yourself, Carmen. That I will not forget.
1: All right, here we go. Up with you. All right,
3: up we go, Lola.
2: Senor Doc Long, but you are strong.
1: Well, I'll lead the way. You follow with Lola, Doc, and the ambassador.
0: Very good.
3: Is it getting much deeper?
1: I don't think it's gone much over our knees.
3: Nice, convenient river. Hey, keep close behind, Mr. Ambassador.
0: See, I will do.
4: Strange. I am suddenly feeling dizzy from the sun.
3: Well, you can't stop now. Keep it coming. We'll give you a rest when we get on the other side. Hey, Jack.
1: What's the matter?
3: Senior Santa's got himself a catchy sun. Better get set for a stop when we get across.
1: All right. You shouldn't have a touch of sun. Can you see him?
2: Yes, over your shoulder.
1: Does he seem to be all right?
2: Oh, see. Why should I care for what happened to him when I'm in your arms?
1: Well, you're in my arms only because I'm your pack horse across this river.
2: Perhaps I can persuade you differently.
1: I doubt it. I've got the idea that Senor Ricardo Santos is a pretty decent man. Maybe he'll be president of this country.
2: So?
1: So I'd prefer him to have a wife worthy of him and his high office.
2: This high office you talk about, that is a cold, hard bed for a lonely woman.
1: Here we come up. There. Didn't even get the soles of your shoes wet.
2: Father! Where's my father? He's gone!
3: Hey, Jeff! Jack, Santos has disappeared.
2: Save him. Save my father.
1: Doc, what happened? Put Lola down. What happened?
3: Oh, he was right behind us. The next thing we knowed, he wasn't there.
2: He said it wasn't dizzy.
1: Come on. If he fainted, he must be drifting down the river with the current.
3: Yeah. Ain't much current. He couldn't have drifted far. Hey, son, what you think's the chance of him having sunk to the bottom?
1: No, I don't think so.
2: Don't leave us
1: here. We won't get out of sight.
3: Jack. Hey, Jack, look out there in the middle of the river.
1: Hey, that's him. Come on.
3: He's a floating face down.
1: Got in ahead of him.
3: If it was only just a little bit deeper, I could make better time swimming.
1: Get him, Doc. Get him.
3: You bet. Here. Got him.
1: Good work. Here, hold him up out of the water and head for shore.
3: Yep. Oh. Jack. Jack, he's a dead duck.
1: Yeah. Afraid so.
2: Is he all right? Is he all right?
1: Don't answer. Come on up on the sand. That's it. Lay him down.
3: Yep. There. Can you tell anything?
1: That's queer.
2: What happened? Is he all right?
3: Now, just stand back. Now, stand back, will you?
2: He's dead. Yeah.
3: Jack's examining.
1: He's very dead.
2: Oh, no, no.
5: He drowned.
1: That's the queer part. He didn't drown. No water in his lungs at all.
2: What does that mean?
1: Means he was dead before he hit the water.
2: But how could they touch him, son? Kill that quick?
1: It couldn't. Look at the pupils of his eyes. Your father died of poison.

0: You the French official I wired ahead to have join us on the train?
1: Oui. And I would like a full report, which I can file at police headquarters when we arrive at Tombuctoo. Where are the two women?
0: In the adjoining compartment with my partner, Doc Long. Just as well if they don't hear my story to you.
1: Oui. What is this story?
0: There's no doubt in my mind that Carmen Santos poisoned her husband.
1: So?
0: After I examined the ambassador and saw that he died of poisoning, I removed all articles from his pockets to be held for the French police.
1: You are familiar with poisons?
0: Well, look, let me tell the story my way, do you mind?
1: Please, do so.
0: Yeah. I clean out all his pockets and put the articles in a little heap on my handkerchief. Suddenly, when Mrs. Santos thought I wasn't looking, she reached down and snatched a bottle from the pile. Doc saw it, too, and jumped for her. She tried to throw the bottle in the river, but he knocked her off balance and it fell in shallow water. When I recovered it, I found it to be the ambassador's bottle of quinine capsules, which he doctored himself with incessantly.
1: You have those capsules?
0: Yes. I examined them all carefully, and it's obvious that some of them are filled with deadly poison. Apparently put in a bottle by Carmen Santos, and she was trying to dispose of them.
1: You're a very clever woman.
0: Well, if she'd succeeded in throwing the bottle in the river, you might have had a different opinion.
1: Perhaps. You saw him take a quinine capsule shortly before his death.
0: Yeah, I even suggested he was overdoing his medication. Anyway, here are all the effects I took from her husband's pocket, still tied up in my handkerchief. And Carmen Santos is now your prisoner. Also the daughter Lola. You make a good material witness if you can make her talk.
1: Neither woman will talk.
0: Not a word. And yet I know they don't like each other.
1: And what will you and Monsieur Long do now?
0: Well, get back to Hollywood and make our excuses to Senor Carlos, who paid us 5,000 berries to protect the ambassador.
1: Ambassador?
0: Yes, Ambassador Ricardo Santos. I thought you knew his name.
1: Hey, look. Look at this newspaper.
0: Newspaper? What's this? Ambassador Ricardo Santos arrived safely in Central America this morning with his wife and daughter.
1: Yes.
0: You know all the time I've been talking that the ambassador was safe and these people Doc and I have been carting around the country are imposters?
1: I knew only after the ambassador had arrived safely home. The whole world only knew it then.
0: You mean until this morning the public actually thought Ambassador Santos was lost in the jungle here with us?
1: It was a beautiful job of drawing the ambassador's political enemies off the trail.
0: They were so sure we had him with us, they even sabotaged our plane in Sokoto, Nigeria. But see here, if our family isn't Mr. and Mrs. Santos and daughter Lola, then who are they?
1: Read the next paragraph of the news story.
0: Huh? The three people thought to be lost in a plane crash in French West Africa are the ambassador's aide and his wife and daughter... The ambassador's aide. Each has been given $5,000 for impersonating a member of the ambassador's family to draw attention away from him. In case of the death of any or all three in line of duty, an added $50,000 indemnity had been guaranteed. Hey, there's your motive.
1: Sure.
0: Of course. If Carmen's husband didn't come through alive, she and Lola got an added $50,000. And Carmen certainly hated her husband, whether it was under the name of Santos or his right name, whatever it is.
1: You do not have much sympathy with Madame Santos.
0: Well, if she killed her husband...
1: I know. In France, we have much sympathy with an unhappy wife.
0: Well, what about a dead husband?
1: Most unfortunate, we.
0: Well, you do whatever you want with Carmen. She's your baby now. All Doc and I want is to get back to Hollywood. We like American girls. They kill you, but not dead.
2: I've just heard I Love Adventure, a new Carlton E. Morse production featuring Michael Ruffino as Jack Packard and Barton Yarborough as Doc Long. Others in tonight's show included Peggy Weber, Alma Lawton, Gene Bates, Don Morrison, and Lou Koogman. The Ambassador Ricardo Santos Affair was written and produced by Carlton E. Morse. 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

0: not.
1: We now present The Adventures of Marco Polo. The great Kublai Khan led his army away from the palace in order to bring about the defeat of the rebels led by Vanchu, his nephew, while Marco Polo was left in charge of the palace. The Princess Delana was overjoyed that the Kublai Khan had bestowed her hand on Marco Polo, but the young man himself was not in transports of delight. While Marco Polo was discussing the matter with his father, his uncle, and their servants, Delana rushed into the room, saying that the rebels had entered the palace. Close on her heels came Vanchu with 100 men at arms.
2: To arms, we must fight for our lives.
3: Leave the people in this room. Hold them back.
2: Let me go, I shall fight for my life.
0: Marco, I beg of you to stay here.
2: Armor outnumbered, I cannot struggle. The suit of armor impedes me.
4: Sour,
2: take them. Come on. And then hand me, you dogs. We guard this palace for Kublai Khan. Have a care, Marco. We are outnumbered.
3: Harm them not. It is not my desire that they should die rapidly. They shall meet a slow, painful death. Haggle not, Marco Polo. My men hold you fast. Now, drag them before me.
0: Marco, do not let them kill me.
5: I am helpless to aid you at present, Zelana. But what has happened?
2: Has the great Kublai Khan been overthrown?
3: While the great Kublai Khan marches at the head of his army to subdue the rebels have seized the castle. As governor of the city, I hold the keys to the gates. We entered the city silently this morning. Kublai Khan thinks that our army is drawn up awaiting him. But the city is ours, and Kublai Khan is shut out of his own city. Now, Marco Polo, you and I have a reckoning to settle.
5: My own life means little to me, Vanchu. But I beg that you do not harm the Princess Zelana.
3: I should kill her. She betrayed me to the Khan. She is too beautiful to kill. Would you become my wife, Zelana?
0: I hate you. I would rather die than become your wife.
3: You will have no choice. Did I not promise that someday I would be the Khan of China? Soon I will go and seat myself on the throne, which was occupied by Kublai Khan. Soon I will be proclaimed as Khan of this great land. Vanchu Khan. The sound of it pleases me.
5: You vain, loud-mouthed boaster. Your reign will be very short.
3: Silence, dog! With my mailed fist, I strike you on the mouth.
6: Oh, Marco, my son, your face bleeds.
5: Oh, what matters that?
3: The first to bend the knee to Vanchu Khan shall be the four men from the west.
5: Never will I bend the knee to you, you low-born upstart dog. A whining cur that snaps at the hand which feeds it. Striving to seize the throne from your rightful master.
3: You will pay dearly for those words, Marco Polo.
5: Kublai Khan is known as the greatest ruler in the world. Mayhap you have seized this city. Mayhap you are now in his palace. But Kublai Khan will find some way of defeating you, some means of bringing you to your knees to whine for mercy.
3: Kublai Khan is shut out of the city. I do not fear him. Fear me, Marco Polo. We have ways of taming the spirits of men. I will tame your spirit. Soon I go to the throne room to take my rightful place. And you and your companions will be made to kneel before me. As for the Princess Delana, her dreams will be realized. She shall become the wife of the Khan of China.
0: But I am to marry Marco Polo. My hand has been bestowed on him.
3: So, the old fool Kublai Khan bestowed your hand on Marco Polo. Well, you shall do better, Delana. You shall marry Vanchu. Take the Princess Delana to her quarters. See that she is guarded. Take these prisoners to the dungeons. Let them be imprisoned together. Later, they shall be dragged to the front room and forced to make obeisance to the new Khan of China.
1: The Princess Zelana was taken to her quarters, while Marco Polo and his companions were taken below to a small dark dungeon. Here, they huddled together and discussed their fate.
7: Triumph was short-lived. It seems that Kublai Khan is not as powerful as we thought. His upstart nephew has defeated him.
5: I cannot think that Kublai Khan has been defeated. Soon he will come to aid us.
7: We have to decide whether we will kneel and admit that Vanchu is the Khan of China.
6: A difficult decision to make.
8: Oh, if by kneeling I can save my life, why should I stand upright? I have no false pride. One Khan means as much as another to me.
5: Shame on you, Benno. Have you no spirit?
8: Oh, well, can we not pretend to fall in with the wishes of this man, Vantu? If we do, he may let us live a little longer, and then perhaps Kublai Khan will come to our aid.
2: Hear me. During the few days which we have been in China, I have asked many questions, and I have learned much. It seems that once before there was a rebellion against Kublai Khan. The prince who rebelled against him succeeded in usurping the throne for a few days. He fought certain people and kneeled before him and claimed him as Khan. When Kublai Khan defeated this prince, all those who had knelt to the rebel were instantly beheaded, whether they had been forced to kneel or not.
5: So it seems that we are to die either way, my father.
7: And I think that Van Chu will devise some very unpleasant death for us.
8: Oh, well, if I am going to die, I hope I die quickly.
2: If we must die, let us at least die like men. We are Venetians. We come of a proud nation. Are we to grovel before a rebel? Will we have it said that we have brought shame on the men of our race?
5: That is true, father. We came here as friends of Kublai Khan. He trusted me and left his palace in my charge. I failed him, but I will not kneel to the man who usurped his throne. I feel that Van Chu is my personal enemy. And if I do not die today, there will come a day when I will kill Van Chu.
7: Well, it is a pity you did not kill him before. Then all this trouble would have been spared.
5: Have you decided whether or not you are going to kneel to Van Chu? I have made my decision. He can put any torture he pleases upon me, but I will not kneel before him and call him Khan.
2: Well spoken, Marco. I'll stand with you.
7: I'll stand with you, too. I wish I could remove this suit of armor. Then it would be easier to stand erect.
5: What of poor Benno? Must he die because we intend to be stubborn?
8: I am a Venetian, and although I fear death, I will not shame my people.
5: Brave words, Benno. I am proud of you.
8: Oh, thank you, Master Marco. But I doubt whether your pride compensates me for the fact that I am to lose my life.
5: Well, be of good cheer. Perhaps Kublai Khan may manage to force his way back into the city to save us.
1: Meanwhile, the Princess Zelana had been taken to her quarters. Once there, she flung herself face downwards on the divan and wept bitterly. After a while, however, she heard the clink of armor and looked up to meet the gaze of a tall, armor-clad soldier.
0: What do you want with me? Go. Leave me alone to my misery.
4: Do you not recognize me, Princess?
0: I do not know you. I do not wish to know you.
4: Princess, I wish to aid you. Oft times have I looked at you, but never have I dared to speak.
0: Why? You are Toptai, the captain of the great Khan's guard.
4: You know my name.
0: Yes, I do know you. But what do you hear? Have you thrown in your lot with that rebel Van Chu?
4: Not so. I left the palace yesterday on receiving orders from the great Khan. He told me to seek out the rebels, to pretend I was friendly with them, so that I might learn their plans. I joined the rebels. I secretly entered the city with them. But I was unable to send a message of warning to the great Khan. I have a scheme whereby I may be able to help you.
0: Toptai, if you can help me, you will win my lasting gratitude.
4: Your heart is given to another.
0: Oh, do you seek to make me bargain for my life?
4: Not so. I seek only to become your loyal and devoted servant. I bid you to be of good cheer.
0: But what can you do? One man against so many enemies.
4: I can aid you, Princess. But do not arouse the wrath of Van Chu. He is a vengeful man, and in a fit of rage he may slay you. When you are dragged to the audience chamber today, I will be there. But I will not be able to lift a hand to aid you. While I live, I am of some use to you and to the great Khan. Therefore, I must not risk my life until I know that by so doing, I can bring you your freedom.
0: You will not find me ungrateful, Toptai. Your coming has brought me great hope and courage.
4: It is well, but now I must go. I must not be found here talking to you. Remember, help is at hand.

0: Later that day, Marco Polo and his companions were taken out of their dungeon to the great audience chamber. And there they found Van Chu seated on the throne of Kublai Khan. Around Van Chu were his attendants and followers. Closely guarded nearby was the Princess Zelana. As the four Venetians entered, Van Chu spoke.
1: Well, Marco Polo, you see me now occupying the throne which is rightly mine, a throne which I shall strive to hold. And you, Marco Polo, shall be the first to make obeisance to me.
2: Hear me, Van Chu. I speak for myself. I am from Venice. And we Venetians are a proud people, an honest people. We came to China to seek the friendship of the great Kublai Khan. At first, he distrusted us. But we proved we could be trusted, and he gave us his friendship. He left his palace in my charge. I failed him. But I shall not fail him further by bending the knee to you.
1: Oh. Well, it seems that you are stubborn, Marco Polo. Plead for him, Zelana.
3: I do plead for him, Van Chu.
1: Well, your pleas fall on deaf ears. Now, Marco Polo, I order you to kneel before me.
2: You order me to kneel before you?
1: Yes.
2: I refuse.
1: You do. You refuse. Well, look to your right and to your left, Marco Polo. You will see two men armed with rawhide whips.
2: I see them.
1: Whips made from the skin of the buffalo. Well, Marco, those whips can inflict grave injury and great pain. Those who do not obey the orders of their new Khan will be whipped into submission. You hear me? They will be whipped. Perhaps a little pain will bring you to your knees.
2: Never.
1: Let the Venetian dog be lashed.

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10: A sleek ebony aircraft wings its way eastward over the waters of the Atlantic. The pilot is the world's greatest detective. The craft is the Batplane. And the destination is the heart of darkest Africa.
11: Batman here, recording entry number 21A from my mission logbook. I am currently cruising at 1,243 miles per hour at an altitude of 57,000 feet. My estimated time of arrival over Africa's Kabanzi jungle will be approximately 25 minutes from now. As for the purpose of this flight to the largely unexplored Kabanzi Highlands, it all began only a few days ago, when Commissioner Gordon asked a favor of me in his office. John and Mary Tate, aren't they the man and wife team who won a Nobel Prize last year for their experiments with suspended animation?
12: The same, Batman. And the fact that they'll be visiting Gotham City has been splashed all over the media. That's why I'd be grateful if you acted as the Tate's bodyguard while they're here.
11: You're worried about possible action from enemy agents?
12: Let's just say there are several unfriendly foreign powers who would have no qualms about kidnapping the Tates to obtain their vital scientific research. I'd feel a lot better if I knew you'd never be far from their side.
11: Consider it done, Commissioner. Gordon was a cautious man, and he was right. Every major power on Earth has been trying to crack the secret of suspended animation for years. And the Tate's award-winning work in time suspension biology seemed to put them closer to perfecting the process than anyone else. All these thoughts ran through my mind as I met the famous couple that afternoon at Gotham Airport.
13: Someone told Mary and me to expect such an esteemed figure to offer himself as our guide to Gotham City.
14: John and I have been in awe of you for years, Daddy.
11: That is one feeling, Mrs. Tate, I assure you, is mutual. I consider it a privilege. I arranged to have the best suite at the Gotham Hilton awaiting the Tates, and I made sure I was in the next room. After a busy night of dinners and functions, the Tates retired to their suite for a well-earned night's sleep. I, on the other hand, remained on guard in my room next door, using transcendental meditation to ease my mind into a relaxed level of consciousness. Relaxed, but ever alert peacefully. And then I heard it. My TM trance was suddenly interrupted by the sound of a breaking window. The split second I rushed into their suite, I was attacked. It was so dark. I struggled furiously, but it was already too late. My mystery attacker had me from behind in the crushing grip of a bear hug not even a grizzly could have matched. Within scant seconds, the vice-like grip had the best of me. I passed out. The next day, I couldn't turn on a TV or radio or even pick up a paper without hearing the same story.
2: And we here at WKGC can't help wondering if Batman's failure to rescue John and Mary Tate last night is a sign that it may finally be time for the cowled crusader to hang up his cowl. After all, the famous Nobel Prize-winning team is now missing, and many people hold Batman responsible.
11: But I was too busy to indulge bad publicity, as my faithful butler of scientific tests in the...
15: I think we have it, sir. I believe this vast battery of tests has narrowed down the classification of the pollen traces you scraped from your uniform after your skirmish last night.
11: You're right, Albert. I'm cross-checking the geographic tables now. Here we are. The pollen is Retulus parina, and it is only distributed by plants in the Kabanzi jungle in Africa. That means whoever kidnapped the Tates last night came from that jungle.
15: Most intriguing. I'll fuel the factory for tickles. Sir?
11: Yes, Albert?
15: About those unexplained traces of fur you found at the Tate suite, have you reached any conclusions?
11: None, Alfred. At least none that makes any kind of sense yet. Moments later, I was winging my way eastward, leaving the Batcave and Gotham City behind, with one slim clue to go on and no idea what lay waiting for me in Africa. And speaking of Africa, I see the Kabanzi jungle is coming up directly ahead. It's time for me to wrap up this report.
10: But before the Cape Crusader can end his log entry and switch off the tape...
11: Trouble! One of my turbojets has backfired. The Batplane is nose-diving out of control. Mayday! Mayday! Controls won't respond properly. A crash landing imminent. Doing my best to avoid...
10: Finally, the smoldering and crippled Batplane comes to rest, leaving a torn and tattered figure slumped in the cockpit, a cowled figure that does not move or utter a sound. For many hours, the scene remains unchanged as life in the jungle proceeds in primitive ignorance of the damaged aircraft and its unmoving passenger. And then, as sunset filters through the tropical trees... A pair of rescuers appear, gently removing the limp, unconscious crime fighter from the shattered cockpit.
16: Did he sustain any permanent damage, do you think?
17: I would say negative. A mild concussion, several bruises and lacerations. His injuries do not seem to extend beyond that. Once we get him into the city, our healing facility should completely restore his health.
16: Right. To the city, then.
10: The two rescuers lumber away, effortlessly carrying the 180-pound Batman between them. Effortlessly, because these rescuers are both gorillas. Hours pass. The Cape Crusader groggily moans and stirs. But it is not tropical vegetation and African wilds he opens his eyes to see. Instead, it is the antiseptic confines of an incredibly well-equipped, highly advanced laboratory.
11: Where am I?
18: Have you ever heard of Gorilla City, Batman?
14: You're a prisoner here now, just like John and me.
11: Great Scott! John and Mary Tate!
18: Imagine a super-advanced city in the heart of darkest Africa, built and inhabited by apes, far more intelligent than man himself. A city that is even invisible to the human eye, surrounded by a special force field only its gorilla inhabitants can see.
14: John and I had heard the legends like everyone else, but we never dreamed they were all true.
19: Batman always knew they were true, didn't you, Batman?
10: All eyes turn toward the source of that chilling, compelling voice of pure evil. The voice, the most powerful and formidable of all the apes. Grodd, the Super Gorilla.
19: Tell them, Batman. Tell the Tates how cleverly you worked your way in here.
11: Why don't you explain it, Grodd?
19: And I shall. A Batman, you see, no doubt used that renowned detective skill of his to pinpoint some clue my gorilla agent must have left behind at the scene of your abduction, Mr. and Mrs. Tate. A clue that he could trace here to the Kabanzi jungle. Being as unusually well-informed as he is, Batman knew Gorilla City was purported to be in Gabanzi, although no human being had ever seen it. So what did Batman do? He deliberately crashed his plane and knocked himself out, figuring he'd be brought into Gorilla City as a prisoner.
16: Batman, we appreciate all the trouble you went to. You must understand, the experiments we've been conducting here are against our will.
13: Grodd has also kidnapped our daughter, and has threatened her safety if we don't do exactly as he says.
11: That sounds like your style, Grodd. Just what is it about the Tate suspended animation work you find so fascinating?
19: You're about to find out for yourself, Batman.
10: Even before he can make a move to defend himself, Batman is seized by two gorilla guards and placed inside a plexiglass booth hooked up to an ominous pulsating machine. A machine monitored by John and Mary Tate.
19: You see this little gadget I hold in my hand, Batman? It's the remote control device that regulates the rather large apparatus next to you. The Tates call it a biological break. What it does is slow down a person's metabolism and body functions to an absolute minimum to prepare him for suspended animation. It would even work on gorillas if the setting were correct. But today, you are our guinea pig, Batman. Shall we begin?
10: Grodd presses the remote control device. The biological brake is activated, and a bolt of shimmering energy seems to flash through Batman's body. A moment later, the plexiglass booth is raised, and its prisoner staggers out.
19: Something wrong, Batman? You look a bit under the weather. Why don't you say something? Anything?
20: What's happening to me?
19: Very simple, Batman. You have become a living example of slow motion. You now walk, talk, react, even think 10 times slower than a normal man. The world's greatest detective has been rendered totally useless. Now let's see how good you are at defending yourself.
20: Don't do that.
13: Stop it, Grodd. You're tossing him around like he was a rag doll.
21: Stop, you'll kill him.
19: Hardly. Batman does not deserve such an easy death. I am through toying with him for now. What I have in mind for his demise will be far more excruciating.
10: At once, John and Mary rush to the fallen Cape Crusader's side, only to discover...
21: Oh, no! It can't be! Oh!
13: He's dead, Grodd. I hope you're satisfied now.
19: Get away from there! Does Batman think he can fool me as easily as a human?
10: The grieving takes back away as an angry Grodd kneels beside Batman's limp body, placing the remote control device on the floor of the booth.
19: It's a trick. Batman should have recovered by now. The slowdown effect is temporary.
10: Grodd places his massive head over Batman's chest, listening for a heartbeat that isn't there. But he doesn't notice Batman's hand moving slowly toward the remote control device. His fingers find the activator button. They push, and Grodd is immersed in a pulse while the masked manhunter unexpectedly to avoid the pulsating beam.
13: Batman, you're...
21: I just knew it.
19: And now, Grodd, slow medicine. It's not so easy, Batman.
21: Oh, my gosh. Grodd has grabbed Batman.
19: Surprise, Batman. You forget. I'm a super gorilla. The biological break takes a lot longer to affect me. Long enough for me to crush the life out of you first.
10: Desperately, every muscle in his superbly conditioned body being ripped apart in tortured agony, Batman tries to pry himself loose from the bone-crushing grip of the killer gorilla.
19: That's it, Batman. Keep fighting it. The more you resist, the tighter my grip becomes.

0: The biological break finally took effect. Grodd not even moving.
1: Neither is Batman. Is he?
2: And then a weak but reassuring voice puts the Tate's fears to rest.
3: I'll be all right. As soon as I slip through Grodd's arms, his reactions are too slow to stop me now.
2: And as an exhausted but breathing Batman extricates himself from what almost became a horrible crashing death.
1: How in the world did you fool Grodd, Batman? When he listened for your heartbeat...
3: He couldn't hear it, because I was practicing an extremely difficult form of yoga that allowed a full minute between heartbeats.
1: Incredible.
0: But what will you now, Batman? Grodd's gorilla henchmen are all around us.
3: They're harmless without their leader. It was brainwaves from Grodd's super mind that was dominating the other apes, forcing them to obey his commands. Normally, the citizens of Gorilla City are among the friendliest on Earth, but you'll soon see that for yourselves.
2: And true to Batman's words, the super-advanced gorillas showed John and Mary Tate nothing but the finest VIP treatment.
0: Thank you for returning our daughter to us so promptly, Solovar.
1: Yes, you and the other gorillas have truly been splendid hosts these past few days.
4: It's the least we could do, Mr. Tate, after what Grodd put your family through. But now that he's in our maximum security pen, Grodd won't be menacing the human race for many years to come. There you are, Batman. Does the jet craft we furnished meet your approval?
3: Indeed it does, Solovar. And it's fueled and ready to go. Your daughter is already on board waiting to take off, Mr. Tate.
4: Very well, then. It's time to say our farewells.
2: Moments later, a gorilla jetcraft soars into the jungle sky as Batman pilots the Tate family home, leaving the invisible gorilla city behind them once again, hidden forever in the wilds of darkest Africa.
5: Nothing tastes nicer than Cadbury's Dairy Milk. 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Lovely, isn't it? Mm. 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
5: Yeah. 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

A fiery horse with a speed of light, a cloud of dust, and a hearty, high old Silver, the Lone Ranger.

0: In the early days of the western United States, when gun law ruled the range country and bands of outlaws roamed the new territory, the masked rider of the plains led the fight for law and order. No man could equal him for strength and courage, but it was his knowledge of character and his resourcefulness that made him the greatest champion of justice the West ever knew. Return with us now to those thrilling days of yesteryear. From out of the past come the thundering hoofbeats of the great horse Silver. The Lone Ranger rides again.
1: Come on, Silver! There's trouble ahead! We've got to hurry! Come on, Silver! Away!

0: masked man, an Indian, and a rider whose clothes marked him as an Easterner drew rein before a cabin about 15 miles east of the town of Pine Bluffs.
1: Inside. Maybe they haven't left.
2: Don't worry. If you've told the truth, they're putting just as many miles between themselves and this cabin as they can. Where is he?
1: Gone. There, heap big fight here.
2: That's plain enough. Tabor, I thought you said they killed Ben.
1: They did, I tell you. They did.
2: And what's become of him?
1: I don't know.
2: You're sure he wasn't merely wounded? That he couldn't have saddled and tried to reach town?
1: You think I can't tell when a man's done for?
2: Tell me just what happened here.
1: I told you, Jacam.
2: Tell me again.
1: Well, it was just before daybreak when I heard them ride up.
2: It sounded the beginning. I want to get this straight. You've been running away from these fellas?
1: They've trailed me all the way from the east. Ever since they got out of the penitentiary.
2: What do they call themselves?
1: They're brothers. Dade and Pete Gruber.
2: I see. Why are they after you?
1: Well, look here, mister. Don't you think we better do something?
2: If Ben's dead, we can't help him now. If he isn't, I want the whole story so I'll know how to act. Answer my question.
1: Well, they blamed me for sending them to prison.
2: Had you?
1: Well, yes. Yes, I suppose I did. I testified against them at their trial. They each got 10 years.
2: And now they want revenge, eh?
1: They'll stop at nothing.
2: Tonto, take a look around. See what you can find. Look for the trail.
3: Tonto, do it.
2: All right, Tabor, let's have the rest of it. How did you happen to stop here last night?
1: Well, I'd hoped it would help me lose them if I didn't go on into town.
2: Did you have any other reason? Had you known Ben?
1: Well, how could I? I've never been in this part of the country before. This is the first time I've ever been west.
2: You started to say you heard the Grubers ride up. What happened then?
1: Well, at first I didn't think anything of it. I thought maybe they wanted to see Ben. It was still dark, and I didn't know who they were. It wasn't...
2: Yes?
1: Well, it wasn't until they'd broken in that I recognized them.

0: It was still dark, and I didn't know who they were. It wasn't,
1: Yes?
0: Well, it wasn't until they'd broken in that I recognized them. I don't know how, but they must have traced me. Maybe someone saw me turn off the trail and told them.
1: And they mistook Ben for you?
0: And they must have. They weren't any more acquainted with him than I was. He was sleeping on that bunk there. He didn't hear them. Didn't wake up when they came in. They shot him and cleared out. Everything happened so fast, it was all over before I even realized what was up.
1: And then?
0: I looked at him, saw he was dead, and started for town to get the law. Well, I guess I got mixed up in my directions. That's how I happened to stumble on your camp.
1: Well, Tabor, they may have cleared out, as you say, but it looks as though they came back again.
0: Huh?
1: Maybe they suspected something had gone wrong, or maybe they just wanted to make sure they'd got you. But anyhow, they came back.
0: I don't understand.
1: That explains why Ben isn't here.
0: Huh?
1: These fellas know what they're about, Tabor. And they know you can't hang a man for murder unless you can find the victim. They've taken steps to see that Ben isn't found.
0: You mean they'll get away with this?
1: They won't. And that's a promise. Tonto. Find anything?
2: 2 horse go north.
1: You think it's their trail? Then come on. We'll get after them. That's Tabor.
0: Yes?
1: You think you could find your way back to our camp?
0: I think so, but why?
1: Then ride there and wait for us. We'll join you there as soon as possible. Ready, Tonto?
2: You
1: know their sign. Lead the way.
2: Get him up, scout.
0: But listen.
1: Tabor, do as you're told. Come on, Silver. Come on.

0: trail the masked man and Tonto followed led them to the stage road, where it joined the road and turned west, heading for town. The masked man followed on one side of the road and Tonto on the other. Finally...
1: Tonto.
2: Huh?
1: You've seen nothing yet to show they might have left the road?
2: You know it's them.
1: We can't go much farther. Town's just ahead.
2: You
1: better come here. Oh, Silver. Oh. I was certain we'd find they left the stage road somewhere along the way.
2: No, them not leave.
1: Evidently not. That tells a story of its own.
2: What you mean?
1: I'll explain later.
2: Want me go to town?
1: No, we've learned all that we can for the present. If they went to town, as they must have, there's not much danger that they'll go on again today.
2: Oh.
1: Right now, I'd rather have a talk with Tabor than do anything else. Back to camp, Tutter. Come on, Silver.

0: Who, Scout?
1: Did you find anything?
2: Nothing.
0: Them follow stage trail.
1: They got away?
2: No. We can pick them up at any time. They're in Pine Bluffs, but we couldn't locate Ben.
1: You couldn't?
2: Tonto and I trailed them as far as the stage road. They kept to the road. It was impossible to read their sign. But we do know they went west, not east. So they must be in town.
1: If you lost their trail, how do you know they didn't turn off?
2: Tonto took one side of the road and I took the other. If they had, we would have known it.
1: But well, now what'll we do?
2: You'd better tell your story to the sheriff.
1: No.
2: Why not?
1: They'd kill me.
2: You said they already want to do that.
1: But they've lost me again.
2: You're afraid they'd find you if you entered town?
1: Of course they would.
2: Tabor, I think you need some advice.
1: Yes?
2: Stop running and face these fellows. You can't keep on the dodge forever. If you don't think you can handle them alone, go to the law and ask for protection.
1: What can the law do?
2: Jail them if they make an attempt at you.
1: When it's too late?
2: I don't see that you have much choice.
1: You could help me.
2: Yes?
1: I know you. I know who you are.
2: You do, huh? Well, who am I?
1: The Lone Ranger.
2: How did you know that?
1: I've heard about you. I knew you the second I saw your horse.
2: I see. Well, supposing you're right. What is it you believe I could do?
1: Find Ben.
2: Oh?
1: You said they could be hanged if you could find the man they'd shot, didn't you? Well, find him. Get them hanged.
2: It won't be easy. They've shown already that they're clever.
1: I thought the Lone Ranger wasn't afraid of anyone.
2: Tabor.
1: Well?
2: If I take a hand in this, will you follow my orders?
1: Exactly as you give them.
2: Very well. It's a bargain.

0: made no effort to conceal themselves. They remained in Pine Bluffs, and when evening arrived, they were seated in a table at the cafe.
1: Well, Dade, it looks as though we missed him again.
2: Just when I thought we had him.
1: Yeah, he's not in town. I made sure of that. Probably circled and went on or doubled back.
2: Skunk.
1: Look, Dade.
2: Huh?
1: We've wasted a lot of time trying to track Taber down. It's been 3 months. We're no closer to catching up with him than when we started.
2: What are you getting at?
1: I think it's time we gave this up. It's time we turned around and went back.
2: Pete, you let him go after what he did to us?
1: Not if I thought there was a chance of making him pay.
2: There is. There's a good chance.
1: That's what you said when I wanted to turn back at Abram.
2: And I'll keep on saying it.
1: But, Dave...
2: Look, Pete, if you want to go back east, that's your business. I won't try to stop you if you're set on it. But I'm not giving up.
1: You mean you'd go on alone?
2: I would.
1: You know darned well I wouldn't let you.
2: You couldn't stop me.
1: Dade, what do you think I am? I wouldn't try to stop you. I mean, if you won't give up, then I won't either.
2: Sure, I knew you wouldn't. Well, we've got to make up our minds what to do next. We've got to find another lead to Taber.
1: And Dade.
2: We've got... What?
1: There's one.
2: Huh?
1: There at the door. Just come in. You were saying you hadn't seen any.
2: Oh, a redskin, huh?
1: Yeah, fine-looking fella, isn't he?
2: Sure is. See, what's he staring at us for?
1: Well, he is, isn't he?
2: Look, here he comes.
1: Now, what in blazes?
2: Uh-huh. It's us he's heading for, all right.
1: We don't know him.
2: Well, he sure got an idea he knows us. Wait, see what he does.
3: Oh.
1: Hello there.
2: Evening, Redskin.
3: You fella's name Gruber?
2: Oh, no names, huh?
3: Oh.
1: What do you want?
3: Fella want talk to you. Him outside.
1: What's that?
3: Him wait.
2: Well, I'll be
1: Dade.
2: Doggone.
1: It's Taber. It must be. There's no one else around this part of the country knows who we are.
2: You're right.
3: You come?
2: You bet we will. Come along, Pete.
1: Right.
2: Redskin, get going.
3: You come this way.
1: He's outside here?
3: You follow Tonto. Him round side.
2: Keep going.
1: It's plenty dark.
2: Uh-huh, it is.
1: Dade, this might be a trap. Maybe Taber paid the Redskin to get us out here and figuring to kill
4: him. To do what?
2: What? You aren't Taber.
5: He's mashed. Tonto, get the horses. Bring them around here.
3: Tonto, do it.
2: Stranger, you can't...
5: Don't move. Don't call out.
2: Huh?
5: You're leaving town with me.
0: It was later that night that the Lone Ranger returned to his camp and discussed the situation with Taber.
5: They refused to talk.
6: But where are they?
5: Not far. Tonto's guarding them.
6: Why didn't you bring them here?
5: I don't want them to guess that you and I are working together. They know I'm investigating Ben's murder, of course. But they don't know that I learned of it through you.
6: Then they didn't mention me?
5: Why should they?
6: No, I guess they wouldn't.
5: Their story was simply that they'd stopped at Ben's cabin, found it deserted, returned to the stage road, continuing on to town.
6: Did you believe them?
5: That's a story they'd tell, whether they were guilty or not.
6: Well, of course they would.
5: As a matter of fact, though, we've got nothing on them, as long as they hold to it.
6: I'd make them talk.
5: No, I doubt it.
6: You think I couldn't?
5: They won't talk for Tonto, they won't talk for you. But we'll not argue about it. We have other things to do.
6: What?
5: Taber, there's more than one way of getting at the truth. We've tried fear, and they wouldn't weaken. Now we'll go at it another way.
6: What have you got in mind?
5: A trap.
6: Huh?
5: We want to know where Ben's hidden. Well, we'll trick them into telling us.
6: You've got a plan?
5: Yes.
6: What is it?
5: You'll have to help.
6: I said I would.
5: Well, it isn't necessary for you to know all the details. Just carry out orders and that'll be enough.
6: All right. What orders?
5: Remember that ravine between here and the cabin?
6: I do.
5: Did you find it again in the dark?
6: I've just to head straight east, haven't I?
5: Yes. When you reach it, turn to your left and follow it to its end. It'll bring you to the base of a hill. Get to the top of that hill as quietly as possible.
6: And then?
5: You'll see a clearing below you. Dade and Pete Gruber are in that clearing. You won't be within earshot, but you'll have a good view of everything that goes on.
6: What's going to happen?
5: Tonto and I will be with them. You'll see them make a break for it. Get away. Now I'm going to let them escape. That's where you come into the picture. They'll be expecting Tonto and me to pursue them. But they won't have any idea that you're near.
6: I get it. I'm to follow them.
5: Right.
6: Yeah, but what good will that do?
5: They'll take you to Ben.
6: How do you know they will?
5: Just take my word for it. They will.
6: Then I'm to jump them.
5: Nothing of the kind. Don't let them realize they've been seen at any time. Just watch what they do. They remove him, find where he's taken, and get him back, and get back as quickly as you can.
6: If they lead me to Ben, we've got them.
5: Yes.
6: How soon do I leave?
5: I want to be at the clearing before you reach the hill. Give me 30 minutes.
7: Here, Silver.
8: I'll saddle up
5: and play your part exactly as you've been told.
8: Stranger, I will.
7: Adios. Come on, Silver. Hail, Silver. Away!
0: curtain falls on the first act of our Lone Ranger story. Before the next exciting scenes, please permit us to pause for just a few moments.

0: Now to continue our story. When the Lone Ranger arrived at the clearing he'd described to Tabor, he found Tonto still safely guarding Pete and Dave Gruber. The masked man drew his great stallion to a clattering halt.
1: Oh, oh, there, Silver. Oh, boy. Oh. Have any trouble with them, Tonto?
2: No. Them not make trouble. Good.
3: Look here, mister.
2: Yes?
3: Are you working for Tabor? Did he hire you to bring us here?
2: He didn't.
4: You can't
2: He didn't hire us, but we're working with him. Tonto.
3: Wait.
2: Well?
3: Stranger, I don't know what you've been told, but you got us wrong. Tabor did something to us once that he's going to pay for. The law won't touch him, so we have to do the work ourselves.
2: So I've heard.
3: You couldn't have known Tabor long. He's no friend of yours. You don't owe him a thing. Now, why not throw in on our side instead of his?
2: That's my business.
3: But don't
4: There's
3: you...
4: There's no use arguing with him, Dade. Of course Tabor's hired him. You can see that easy enough, no matter what he claims.
2: You're right in one thing, at least.
4: Yeah?
2: You'll get nowhere arguing. You there.
3: What?
2: Quit edging this way. Try making a break, and I promise you'll regret it.
3: I wasn't going to do anything.
2: See that you don't. Tonto. Tired, are you?
5: No. Me not tired.
2: I thought if you were, you could return to camp, and I'd stay here with these fellows.
5: Me stay.
2: Very well, then. We'll carry on.
6: Watch out!
7: Get him! Let go!
6: What?
7: Let
3: Keep
7: go!
6: Back.
7: You!
3: One move and the Indian gets shot.
2: Tonto, we grabbed your gun.
4: That means business, mister. Just keep your distance. Nobody will get hurt if you follow orders.
2: What do you think you're doing?
3: Clearing out.
2: Don't be fools.
3: We know what we're doing. Pete, get our horses.
4: Right.
3: Mister, you and the redskin, listen to me.
2: Yes?
3: Don't try to follow. If you do, you'll stop lead. We'd take your horses if we thought we could handle them. But don't get ideas just because we're not leaving your foot.
4: Better get to the saddle, Dade.
3: Uh-huh. Watch them. All right, I'm set.
4: Let's go.
3: I'll warn you again, mister. Don't follow. Get up.
4: Get up. Get up. Get up there.
2: Tonto. Cold Scout.
5: Here, Scout.
2: Here, Silver. Get back to camp.
5: What you do?
2: I'm riding to town. Now on your way.
5: Get on, Scout. Get on.
2: Yep. All right, old fellow. Come on.

0: In his office at Pine Bluffs, Sheriff Maxwell yawned as the door swung open, admitting his deputy and one of the citizens of the town.
1: About time you were showing up.
2: Howdy, Blake.
3: You look like you're ready to turn in.
1: I was out a couple hours ago. Rod, what delayed you? You think I hanker to stay here all night waiting for you to take over whenever you please?
4: Couldn't help it, Sheriff. The cafe just closed up. The barkeep had a mighty trouble getting some of the boys to go home. I give him a hand.
1: Things lively uptown?
4: Nothing special.
3: Only thing out of the ordinary, Sheriff. Ben didn't come to town.
1: No.
3: It's a fact. Didn't see him once all even.
1: Well, I'll be switched. 10 years he ain't missed his card game even one night. Think of the boys have cleaned him?
3: Said they hadn't. Said Ben had been having a run of luck.
1: That's a funny thing. You'd expect him to ride it.
3: Yeah.
1: When he comes in tomorrow, we'll have to ask him about it.
5: Don't look for Ben tomorrow, Sheriff.
1: A masked man.
5: Because he's dead.
1: What's that?
5: Horn? Don't slap leather.
1: You can't.
5: I warned you.
3: That draw.
1: It's a hold up.
5: It isn't.
1: Then what in thunder?
5: You were speaking of Ben Ridge when I came in here. He's been murdered.
1: Huh?
4: What's that?
5: It's the truth.
1: Is this some kind of a game?
5: No.
1: Ben,
4: let me
1: talk
4: to him, Sheriff. Mister, how do you know Ben's dead?
5: Come with me and I'll take you to him.
4: How'd he die?
5: I've already told you it was murder. He was shot.
4: You see it?
5: No.
4: Someone tell you about it?
5: Yes.
4: Then why didn't he report it? Instead of sending a masked man here.
5: For reasons of his own, and I wasn't sent here. I came because I chose to.
1: By gravy, if Ben's killed, I'll bet a penny that it was you that done it.
5: And then report it to you so that you could get on my trail that much sooner?
1: Well...
5: You're talking nonsense and wasting time. Or don't you want to make the arrest?
1: Huh? Arrest? And you know who done it?
5: Yes.
1: Who?
5: You wouldn't know if I told you.
1: Mister... I've got a notion you're up to some trick.
5: I am, huh?
1: You're going to ask us to leave town with you, ain't you?
5: I am.
1: Thought so. Then while we're gone, your pards ride in
5: so
1: and...
5: So that's what you're afraid of. Here.
1: Huh?
5: Take my guns.
1: What?
5: Take them.
1: Doggone right I will.
5: Now then, I'm unarmed. If you wish to put it that way, I'm practically your prisoner. If you find I've been lying to you, you can jail me.
4: Hey, Sheriff, he talks like maybe he's on the level.
1: Does it that?
3: He couldn't do more, Sheriff. I'd say you better look into this.
1: You'll come along, too?
3: Sure.
1: Good enough. All right, stranger.
5: Yes?
1: Lead the way to wherever we're going. But here's something to keep in mind. One wrong move, and you've played your last trick on the law.

0: Tonto was still alone when the masked man arrived with his three companions.
1: Oh, there, Silver. Oh, boy. He hasn't come back yet, Tonto?
2: No, he knocked him.
1: Good. I might as well dismount, Sheriff. We'll have to wait.
3: Just a second.
1: Well?
3: This looks doggone funny to me. Where's Ben? Where's his killer? Whose camp is this, and what do we have to wait for?
1: This camp is mine. Where Ben is, I don't know. We're waiting for the man who can show us.
4: I don't savvy.
1: I haven't had time to tell you the whole story.
3: He ain't hardly told us nothing.
1: We know Ben was killed, although we haven't seen him. But we don't know where he is. We know who killed him. But to prove it and to find him, we had to use a trick.
3: Yeah?
1: And that trick worked. An Easterner by the name of Tabor would soon be here.
3: Tabor, huh? What's he got to do with it?
1: He'll tell us where Ben's been hidden.
5: In other words, you mean there's a chance your trick failed and Ben won't be located, eh?
1: A chance, yes. But one chance in a million.

0: sheriff returned the Lone Ranger's guns, the men waited patiently. It was not long before they heard the hoofbeats of a swiftly approaching horse.
1: This must be him.
2: Riding fast.
3: Yeah, he is.
1: Tabor!
4: Ranger, I trailed them. Oh, boy. Oh, over there. Oh, oh, boy.
1: They took you to Ben?
4: Right.
1: You weren't discovered?
4: I wasn't.
1: You can show us where Ben's hidden?
4: I'll take you right there.
1: Get to your horses.
4: Right. Get going. Come on, Silver. Hurry up. Hurry.

0: Guided by Tabor, they rode at top speed to the south of Pine Bluffs. At last, Tabor raised his arm in a signal to halt, and several minutes later...
1: Ben Dunfer. Gosh, it don't hardly seem possible.
2: He never done anybody a hurt in his whole life.
3: It's just too doggone bad. You can't hang a fella a dozen times over. If I could just lay hands on the rotten skunk that done this, I'd...
4: There were two of them, Dibbity. Not one.
3: You know them? You can name them?
4: I can.
1: Who were they? Tell us who the Polecats was.
4: Two brothers. Strangers to this part of the country. Their names are Dade and Pete Gruber. When they shot Ben, they thought they were shooting me.
2: Say, they couldn't be the two strangers I seen in the cafe early this evening, could they?
5: They were.
2: They looked like Easterners.
4: They followed me all the way from the east.
1: Where are they? Where in Tunkett can I lay my hands on them?
4: Well, I don't know. But the masked man and Tonto might be able to trail them.
5: That won't be necessary.
1: You know where they are now?
5: Not far. And if you're patient, they'll soon join us.
4: What?
3: You mean they'll be idiots enough to come back where they hit Ben while we're here?
5: Yes.
1: That sounds loco.
5: I know what I'm talking about. They should be here any moment.
4: You sent someone after them?
5: No.
4: Then why'll they come back? Don't they know it means hanging? Well, I saw them shoot Ben. I can testify against them.
5: I think you'll find this is them now.
1: Deputy, get your gun ready.
4: Right. Shoot them down. Don't give them a chance to make a fight of it.
5: Put down those guns.
1: But
5: put
1: I
5: them down or I'll shoot them out of your hands. I'm handling this.
1: You'd better show a good reason for what you're doing, or it'll sure go tough with you.
5: I will. Hello there. Whoa, steady. Yep. I see you didn't have any trouble trailing us.
3: We took good care. You never got too far in the lead.
4: Say, what in thunder is this all about? Sheriff, arrest these men.
5: Not them, Sheriff. Arrest Tabor.
4: Huh?
1: What's that?
5: He's the man you want. He killed Ben.
4: That's a lie. I didn't.
5: I've known it since you first told me your story. In the first place, you said Dade and Pete entered the cabin, shot Ben, and rode away. But the cabin showed evidence of a fight. You were careless there.
4: But I told
5: Quiet.
4: You...
5: Quiet. In the second place, when we followed their trail from the cabin, we told you they hadn't turned off from the stage road anywhere on the trip to town. If they didn't turn off, how could they have hidden the man they were supposed to have murdered?
4: But I trailed them here. I trailed them after they'd escaped from you.
5: That escape wasn't a trap to catch them. It was a trap to prove the killing on you. You made no attempt to follow them. You didn't have to. You already knew where Ben was because you'd taken him here. You waited just long enough to make your report convincing, then returned to camp.
1: But Tabor said these two men were out to kill him for revenge.
5: Which is the weakest part of his story, Sheriff. And the part that you can check personally to prove he was lying. I got the true story when I took these men from the cafe.
1: The true story?
3: We've never been in jail, Sheriff. We followed Tabor from the east because he had stolen diamonds from us, worth $20,000.
6: We knew he'd stolen them, but he convinced the authorities that he had an alibi. They released him.
3: And we followed to get those diamonds back and send him to jail for theft.
5: Instead, he'll go there for murder and won't leave jail except to hang.
1: Gosh, I don't know what to believe.
4: They're lying to you, Sheriff. Would you take the word of a masked man?
5: There's still one more thing against Tabor, Sheriff.
1: Huh? What?
5: Search him. You'll know what I mean as soon as you find it.
1: You got any objections to being searched?
4: Of course I have. It's an outrage.
5: Then I'll search him. Hold him, Tonto. Save your strength, Tabor. You won't get away from Tonto.
1: But what are you looking for?
5: One moment.
2: What in
5: the... Here. Look inside this pouch.
1: Hand it over. Well, I'll be switched.
3: What's in there?
1: The diamond.
5: Is that enough proof?
1: If I find out after telegraphing east that these two gents weren't never in jail, it will be.
5: Good, I
7: You'll never take me in.
2: Stop him. He's going for the masked man's horse.
1: Stop.
3: If he gets away on that critter, we'll never catch him again.
5: Wait.
3: But he's going...
5: Let him try it. He'll not go far. There.
1: Oh! The horse will kill him.
5: Back, Silver. Back, old fellow. Here, boy.
1: Well, doggone.
5: You think you can handle him now, Sheriff?
1: From the looks of him, after that horse you threw him, anybody could.
5: Yep. Come on, Tonto.
7: I'll see you.

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2: Wild Bill Hickok! Hiya, folks! Hold on to your hats and pass those Kellogg's Corn Pops, because here comes Guy Madison as Wild Bill and his pal Jingles, which is me, Andy Devine. We got another rootin' tootin' Wild Bill Hickok adventure story for you from that great new cereal with the sweetening already on it, Kellogg's Corn Pops!
3: Kellogg's Corn Pops brings you Wild Bill Hickok, starring Guy Madison as Wild Bill and Andy Devine as his pal.

0: courage, strength, and luck. That's what it took to drive the heavy freight wagons of the Old West over treacherous mountain trails. And the men who did were tough as rawhide. But they couldn't fight a mysterious jinx that brought death to every twist of the trail. And so it was that United States Marshal Wild Bill Hickok and his deputy Jingles came to String Canyon to investigate the Red Wagon Jinx.
1: Doggone it, Bill. Don't it seem like trouble enough comes along without us riding all over creation chasing after it?
2: This is one time I wished we'd been there before the trouble started.
1: Yeah, I reckon if we had, Jeff Skinner'd be alive to meet us when we get to String Canyon.
2: Jeff was a great old man.
1: And tough. Why, Jeff could drive a wagon team over these mountain trails where no self-respecting billy goat'd go.
2: That's why I don't think his death was any accident.
1: It seems like Jeff's freight line was having more than its share of accidents. Like there was a jinx or something.
2: A jinx? I wonder.
1: But you figure it weren't just luck, huh, Bill?
2: I mean to find out if these accidents were planned.
1: And if you do, Bill, I reckon the ones that did the planning will need more than luck, huh?
2: Whoa, boy. Whoa, whoa. Jingles, look below there. Coming around the rim of that canyon.
1: It's a runaway wagon and it's on fire.
3: Come on. We'll cut through the pass and head it off.
1: If they get that far without going over the side.
3: Up, boy. Up. Let's go. Down this way.
1: I'm with you, Bill. Here comes the wagon burning like blazes.
3: Get set.
1: I'll make a grab for the hauler, Bill.
3: Right. I'll try to jump aboard and help with the reins.
1: Here goes. I got a hold, Bill.
3: Hang on, Jingles. Move over, driver. I'm jumping on.
1: I can't stop him, Bill. Drag on the reins.
3: Here, driver, let's pull together. Whoa, whoa, whoa.
1: Oh, that does it, Bill, and not a second too soon. We just missed that canyon by our eyebrows.
3: Good as a mile.
1: Cut the traces, and I'll lead the horses away from the wagon.
3: Right, Jingles. Now, mister, let's try and save your wagon. Hey, mister.
1: Well, what's wrong, Bill? Looks like the driver passed out.
3: He has, cold. I'll get him down off of there. Now, well, I'll be.
1: What is it, Bill?
3: The driver, he's a woman.
2: Is she coming out of it, Jingles?
1: Oh, sure. She's all right. Oh. There now, ma'am. Just take it easy. Poor little critter. Hey, real pretty, too. Even in the men's clothes she's wearing.
4: Who are you?
1: Huh? Who, me? Well, I...
2: Hello, miss. Feeling better?
4: Oh, I remember. I remember you now. You saved my life. Who are you, anyway?
2: The name is Hickok, miss.
4: Hickok? Are you the one they call Wild Bill?
2: Some folks do, miss. This is my deputy, Jingles.
1: Howdy, ma'am.
4: Oh, I'm glad you're here. We need some men in String Canyon.
1: You mean there ain't no men in town?
4: Oh, they're all afraid. Afraid to drive my father's wagons. Afraid of the jinx.
2: You must be Jeff Skinner's daughter.
4: I am.
2: We knew your dad, Miss Skinner.
4: I know. He talked of you often.
1: Doggone. You know, I should have known you was Jeff Skinner's kin driving a wagon like that. Well,
4: knowing Dad, Mr. Hickok, you know why I had to keep the freight rolling through these mountains.
2: Yeah, I reckon Jeff would want it that way.
4: Yes, and how he tried to keep it that way. Well, one by one, he lost his wagons in accidents. His drivers quit to go to work for Sanchez.
2: Sanchez? He runs the other freight line?
4: Yes. But Dad wouldn't sell out, and neither will I. After he was killed, that left only me and Swede, the blacksmith. Swede's got a bad arm, so I drove.
1: Well, sorry we couldn't save the rig, ma'am. Horses are all right, though. On the ledge around the bend.
3: Get on, miss!
4: It's them! I'll come back to finish the job.
1: I see him, Bill, up there on top of that cliff!
2: He's pinned on this ledge. Can't get a shot at him.
1: Bill, they're shoving that big boulder off the cliff!
3: That thing will start an avalanche!
4: It's moving!
3: Come on, miss! We've got to make a run for it!
1: Here it comes!

0: Consarn it. You know, your old pal Panhandle Jim gets so doggone worked up wondering how these stories are going to come out. I could bite a horseshoe nail in two. But since those Weston horseshoe nails aren't very crispy or crunchy, I do it the easy way. I sit here in the edge of my chair and chomp up big, crunchy handfuls of Kellogg's Corn Pops. Yeah, right out of the box is the way I eat my Corn Pops, because the sweetening's already on them. 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Right. Now, let's get back to Wild Bill and Jingle.
1: After Wild Bill and Jingles rescued Jeff Skinner's daughter in the narrow mountain pass, the band of masked men who had stampeded her wagon returned to finish the job. By loosening a huge boulder, an avalanche came crashing down on the three who were trapped on a ledge below.
2: There. The worst of it's over now.
3: Oh, this big rock saved our lives.
4: You know, one of them rocks put a brand new part in my hair.
2: Well, Jingles, what do you think about those accidents now?
4: I don't think I like them.
3: What do you think, Mr. Hickok?
2: I think you've got yourself a new driver, miss.
4: Bill, you ain't fixing to start driving these mountain trails.
2: No, Jingles, but I think you are.
4: Oh, well, then that's all right. Huh? Who, me? Oh, no, Bill.
5: Ladies and gents, your kind attention, please.
6: Here, it's Big Pete Sanchez.
5: Thank you, folks, thank you. Well, I ain't no speech-making man, but this here blowout's kind of a celebration, you know.
6: Yeah. You said it, Big Pete.
5: Yes, sir, because today marks the first anniversary of the Sanchez Freight Line. Now, I ain't fixing to brag, but you know, in 1 year, Sanchez Freight has come to be the top line in these here parts. And that's how come this party. Yeah, we've been lucky. While some others ain't been so lucky. But out west here, it's the best man wins.
7: That's right.
5: So now, let's put the feed bag on, folks. All these fancy eats were hauled across these mountains by Sanchez Freight. So, soup's on, folks. Come and get it.
8: Yeah.
5: Well, what's the matter, Swede? Lost your appetite?
8: I'm not hungry, Mr. Sanchez. I'm just worried sick over poor Miss Skinner, driving the rim road all by herself.
5: Maybe you figure the jinx has got her, huh, Swede?
8: I tell you, Mr. Sanchez, any harm come to her, you have me to answer to. And I just don't mean maybe.
6: You're loco. Who do you think you're talking to?
5: Quiet, one shot. Why, Swede, I'm surprised at you. You know I offered to buy her no-good red wagon line and take it off her hands.
6: Why, sure, Swede. Big Pete can't help it if she's stubborn. If she wants to go on losing her jink wagons in accidents.
8: Yo, I think you are yinks, Mr. Sanchez. I think you know when accidents come.
6: You shut your trap, Swede, or I swear...
5: Now, hold on one shot. Now, you're a mighty good blacksmith, Swede, and I... got a job waiting for you any time you give up your crazy notions. But be careful who you go around accusing, savvy. You got no witnesses.
2: Don't be too sure of that, Sanchez.
5: Huh? Who's that?
2: Hickok's her name, U.S. Marshal.
8: Hickok. Benjamin Wild Bill. And Miss Laura, too. Yeah,
6: but it can't be why I saw
5: Shut up, you fool.
3: Today was no accident, Mr. Sanchez. Masked men met the wagon and set it on fire. If it hadn't been for Marshal Hickok...
5: Well, now, don't that go to show I'm right, ma'am? You can't run that line. It's too plumb risky.
2: I'll take the risk from here on in, Sanchez.
3: And the red wagon line is still in business.
9: Hey, here!
3: Thank you, friends. I know a lot of you have been afraid to ship by red wagon. Afraid of what would happen to your loads. And I don't blame you. But it takes more than a jinx to stop the line that Jeff Skinner started here years ago.
7: Hey!
3: And we have law in String Canyon now. Wild Bill Hickok is here.
6: Hey! You ask me, there ain't no jinx on the Red Wagon line. Just plumb bad management.
5: Why, sure. Accidents don't happen when you know how to avoid them. I thought you folks wanted a reliable freight line.
2: We'll let the folks decide what they want, Sanchez.
6: This here's no affair of yours, Hickok. How come you're poking your nose in anyway?
2: I poke it in wherever I please, friend. It's my nose.
6: Oh, yeah? Well, I don't like it, Chevy.
2: No? Maybe you'd like to change it, mister.
6: So it's trouble you want, huh? Well, you're a big man, Hickok. But I think I can cut you down to size.
2: Next time you pull a gun on me one shot, pull faster. Because next time I won't aim at the gun.
8: You're by Yingo, you ain't just fighting women and broken down men like me no more.
5: All right, Hickok. This is my last offer. The little lady sells out now, or if it's war you want, then it's war you'll get.
2: If that's the way it has to be, Sanchez, then it's war.
9: Whoa! Team Ho, steady down now.
3: It's Jingles. He did it again.
8: Sure, hon, just on time, too.
3: Oh, that makes three round trips this week, sweet.
8: Sure, and no sign of that old Yinx. Hello, Jingles.
9: Howdy, sweet. Howdy, Miss Laura.
3: Good work, Jingles. Where's Bill?
9: Oh, he's coming, ma'am. Well, here we are again. Three in a row, all safe and sound, and none the worse for wear.
8: Oh, by golly, you are a sight for sore eyes, Jingles.
9: Well, we best get this team into the barn, sweet. Them horses is plumb tuckered.
8: Oh, I will fix them, Jingles. You bet you, and I will do a good job, too.
9: Yeah, and I'm going to spraddle out my weary bones somewhere and just take root, sweet.
6: How many trips we gonna let go through, Sanchez, before we stop them?
5: You ain't never been much of a hand at poker one shot. You know, you gotta let the other fella win a few hands so he begins to feel easy. And that's when you crack down on him.
6: I savvy. But we don't stand a chance of pulling no stunts like when I drove old man Skinner's team off the trail. Not with Hickok scouting every inch of the road when the Red Wagons roll.
5: Now, don't get excited, one shot. We'll fix their little Red Wagon. And Hickok, too. There's lots of ways to skin a cat.
6: You're a great one for sayings, Big Pete. But I'm itching for action.
5: Now look, here comes Hickok now, riding into town.
10: Whoa, boy.
6: He sure keeps his eye on them freight runs.
5: Yeah. And Laura, she sure keeps her eye on him.
3: Bill, can I take your horse or something?
2: Well, hello, Miss Laura. Well, no, ma'am, I guess I'll manage all right.
3: Oh, you always do. Well, everything went well again, huh?
2: Couldn't be better.
3: Bill, next trip, I want to go along.
2: Why, sure, Miss Laura, but why?
3: Well, I want to do a little shopping for a real pretty dress.
2: Well, all right, but I think that dress is pretty enough.
3: Oh, do you, Bill? Do you really?
5: Howdy, Marshal. Howdy, ma'am. Well, looks like all's well at... ends well, huh? I reckon you can't beat the Proverbs, can you?
3: No, Mr. Sanchez, you can't. And I have another one for you. An ounce of prevention is worth a pound of cure.
5: Well, that's true enough. And I'm plumb sorry I got so ornery the other day. Little competition's good for business.
6: Why, sure. All it took was a strong man's hand to pull the Red Wagon line back in shape.
2: Maybe so, but talking of Proverbs, I don't count my chickens until they're hatched.
3: Come on, Bill. Let's go.
6: The great Hickok. What a pretty target. Turns his back on me just as big as you please.
5: Don't let it tempt you, one shot. The way I heard it, Wild Bill's got eyes in the back of his head. No, I got a better way.
6: Let's hear it. I'll get even with him for shooting that gun out of my hand if it's the last thing I do.
5: And listen, and you won't get hurt.
6: Yeah.
5: You heard what she said just now? She's going along tomorrow. Well, tonight, you and the boys are heading out to Long Bridge. You're going to work on them timbers till they're ready to go out.
6: I got you. The bridge goes out when the wagon hits it. And if the fall doesn't finish them, the rapids will.
5: Yeah. And when Hickok rides down to help him, there'll be a nice little ambush waiting for him. He'll have his hands full.
6: Yeah, I got you. He'll never know what hit him.

0: weather, it was dry. The sun so hot, I froze to death. Susanna, don't you cry. Oh, Susanna.
1: Did anyone ever tell you you have a lovely voice, Jingles?
0: Boy, I come to think of it, I don't recall anyone ever saying just that. But thank you, man, thank you. You know, horses seem to like it, though. Seems to make them want to run.
1: Horses are just like people.
0: Oh, sure, look. Oh, now, Miss Laura. Now, take Nellie there. Now, she's a heap smarter than some folks I know.
1: Nellie seems to be afraid of something.
0: Yeah, come on now, Nellie. Doggone it. Just when I start bragging, she starts balking. Now, ain't that just like a woman?
1: She's frightened, Jingle. She's rearing up.
0: Now, oh, Nellie, easy, gal.
1: That's Longbridge just ahead.
0: Yeah, maybe them rapids have got old Nellie kind of skitty. Funny, never acted that way before.
1: Jingles, now I'm scared. Where's Bill?
0: Oh, now, he's up in them mountains, ma'am. Keeping an eye on us. Now, don't worry now. Here we go, over the bridge.

0: Man, am I in a fix. Well, the show's not even close to over, and I'm all out of corn pops. Here I've been telling you right along to load up on plenty of Kellogg's corn pops. Then your old pal, Panhandle Jim, runs clean out of corn pops himself. Well, that'll be a lesson to me, and to you, too. Remember to get plenty of Kellogg's corn pops tomorrow, sure. The new two-way cereal that's already sweetened for you. I said two-way cereal, because that's the way you eat pops. Out of the box or out of the bowl. Dig in for a fistful any time of the day, but come breakfast, pour on a little milk, and you're all set. And before you start for the sugar bowl, take a taste. You don't need sugar, because corn pops are already sweetened for you. Say, and your ma lets you eat all the corn pops you want, too, because they contain B vitamins, vitamin D, with important minerals and food energy. Say, and take a look at that silvery bag that holds the corn pops in the box. That bag keeps Kellogg's corn pops fresh up to 10 times longer. It's great for packing sandwiches in after all the corn pops are gone. And your ma will like it to store things in the refrigerator. Now let's get together here and tell the folks who loves pops. Kids love pops, moms love pops, and pops love pops. Right. Now let's get rootin' tootin' back to the show.
1: When the heavy freight wagon, driven by Jingles with Laura as passenger, crossed Long Bridge, the timbers, cut by one shot, gave out, plunging horses, wagon, and riders into the rapids below.
2: Miss Laura, where are you? Can you hear me?
3: Yeah,
2: Jingles.
3: Oh.
2: Oh, hold on, I'm coming.
3: Help, quick. I can't stay up.
2: I'm coming now. Well, try and keep your head above water. There, I got you. Keep kicking your legs. Now.
3: Well, we're still being swept down to the falls.
2: Yeah, no, I got you. I got you all right. But I just remembered.
3: Why?
2: I can't swim very good.
4: Diego! Laura! Hang on to each other. Tight.
3: It's Bill.
2: Yeah, we're hanging, Bill.
4: I can't reach with my rope. I'm going to ride on downstream. Hold tight.
3: He's going.
2: Don't give up, ma'am. We got a chance.
3: I know. One in a million.
0: Well, Sanchez, we sure got Hickok now. Just one shot. That's all I need. Just one shot.
5: Reckon you can't miss from here, one shot.
0: Nah. Hey, what you suppose he's trying to do out there?
5: Dunno. Jumping down off his horse.
0: Crawling out on that dead tree limb overhanging the river.
5: Yeah, building a loop with his rope.
0: Oh, I got it. He figures he'll drop the loop right over their heads when the current brings them down.
5: That varmint never gives up. Well, one shot, you got yourself a target.
0: Yeah, Sanchez. This is one time we can really say we got Wild Bill Hickok out on a limb.
5: Well, go on, plug him.
0: Yeah, got him in my sights. Dead center.
5: Wait. Hmm? Here comes the deputy and the gal like a couple of drowned rats. Current's dragging him to the falls fast.
0: Well, what do you mean, wait? What for?
5: Just curious. Let's see if he really can drop that loop before you plug him.
0: Oh, yeah, I got you. Now, look, there they go.
5: He's lying flat in a tree limb. Got the rope swinging under him.
0: He's dropping it.
5: He's going to miss.
0: He got him.
5: Yeah. Roped him right in the edge of the falls.
3: Oh, Bill, you did it.
2: I told you he would, man.
4: Just a few minutes more now. Have you out.
5: All right, one shot now. Now, while he's wrapping that rope around the limb, kill him.
0: Yeah. All right, Hickok. Good job, but not good enough.
5: One shot. You're hit. Oh, you fool. Why'd you yell out? You tipped him off.
2: Yeah, I'm done for. I didn't figure he could do it from out on a limb.
5: I'm getting out of here. Come on, horse. Come on.
4: I see you, Sanchez. Come back here.
5: Come and get it, Hickok. I saved this for you.

0: Whoa, horse, whoa. Hey, Bill, take a squint at that trail down there.
1: Yes, sir, Jingles. That's one of Skinner's red wagons making another safe trip.
0: You know, since you got rid of Sanchez and his gang, they're all safe trips.
1: Wish old Jeff could see the way his wagons are rolling now.
0: So do I. Well, I reckon Miss Laurel will miss you, though. Hey, think we'll ever go back to String Canyon?
1: If there's trouble there, we'll go back.
0: But there's a heap more of trouble where we're going.
1: Yeah, that's what they tell me. So let's make tracks. Up, boy. Up,
0: ho, ho. Well, I ain't worried, partner, but I notice there's one kind of trouble we're plumb scared of.
1: What's that, Jingles?
0: You know what I mean, Bill Hickok. A woman with a marrying look in her eye.

0: And now, here are the stars of Wild Bill Hickok, Guy Madison, and Andy Devine.
1: Mighty glad you could be with us, folks. Hope you'll be with us when we tie up again next week.
2: I'll say we end up in a mess of trouble as usual.
1: Meanwhile, Andy and I also hope you'll remember to get Kellogg's Corn Pops.
2: Right. It's the great new cereal with the sweetening already on it.
1: You bet it is. Andy and I think Corn Pops are great. So long.
2: See you next week.

Yes, sir, be sure to listen next week at this same time on this same station when Kellogg's Corn Pops brings you another exciting story of Wild Bill Hickok, starring Guy Madison and Andy Devine in person. Today's cast included Ken Peters, Frank Gerstel, Joe Duvall, and Gene Bates. Our director is Paul Pierce, music by Dick Laurent. This is a David Heyer production. This is Charlie Lyon reminding you, kids love Pops, moms love Pops, Pops love Pops. Kellogg's Corn.

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1: The underwater city of Euclidea is a weird and terrifying place, and it would seem almost impossible to escape from this well-guarded scientific colony 400 feet below the level of the South Pacific Ocean. It would be impossible for anyone depending on the mechanical devices protecting Euclidea, but the adventuring Gregory party escaped from the Magic Island with the help of their brave little homing pigeons. And now it appears that these same little birds may aid them again. The girl submarine commander, who has proven a friend in many instances, has informed Jerry and Joan that the homing pigeons are kept in the very laboratory where Captain Bradford will work with G-47. The great difficulty now will be how to plan the use of the pigeons without being overheard. Jerry and Joan are discussing this in their own quarters.
2: Are you sure it's all right for us to talk now, Joan?
3: We are quite safe. This small room is completely lined with Euclidean cloth.
2: Then you're sure that if we put this cloth around the room carefully, every time we want to talk in here, that nobody's going to hear us?
3: That is the situation. However, we must ascertain that the cloth is in perfect condition each time we use it.
2: Huh? Well, what could happen to the cloth?
3: You understand, do you not, that the soundproof qualities of this Euclidean cloth are contained not in the fabric of the cloth itself, but in the liquid with which the cloth is saturated.
2: Oh, sure, I know that. It's just plain old cloth made of seaweed until they soak it in that secret formula there.
3: Precisely. And that soundproofing liquid may be removed just as it is applied with another liquid.
2: Gee whiz, Joan. You mean that one of those Euclideans might sneak in here while we're out and spoil his cloth? Take the soundproofing out of it so we'd get caught next time we try to talk about something secret?
3: That is precisely my meaning, Jerry. And I think it is only logical to expect such a move to be made.
2: Yeah, well, I guess you're right. But now that we've got it all fixed up, let's figure out what we're going to do.
3: I feel there is very little we can do until the captain is given the opportunity of working in the submarine laboratory with G-47 and locating the pigeon.
2: Well, then he'll have to plan a way to smuggle one of them on board a submarine or a rocket ship with him on a test run so that he can get a chance to turn a pigeon loose within range of Los Angeles.
3: How far will one of those little birds be able to fly and find my mother's home in Los Angeles?
2: Well, that's the trouble, Joan. And that's the reason the captain's got to try to turn them loose pretty close to home. He's not sure how far they can make it now.
3: At one time, the captain told me he thought 1,000 miles would be their limit.
2: Oh, that was all right then. They were just away from home a few weeks, and they were in training all the time. But now they've been locked up in a strange place for a long time, and they haven't had any practice. And Tex is afraid that a few 100 miles is all they can possibly make.
3: Then it will be necessary for the captain to arrange a long test run with a submarine or a rocket plane to release the pigeons within a short distance of Los Angeles.
2: Yep, that's it.
3: And he will be closely guarded on those tests.
2: Well, yes. But Tex figures yes and no on that.
3: What do you mean, yes and no?
2: Well, G-47 knows that Tex is plenty smart about machinery and probably just as good a scientist as any of the rest of them. And when Tex is out with one of those ships, testing it to find out what's wrong with it, G-47 is going to give him plenty of chance to do his stuff.
3: Nevertheless, to carry a homing pigeon aboard with him and find the opportunity of releasing it without being observed will prove very difficult.
2: Oh, but it's not that hard. Tex won't care if he's observed or not once the pigeon gets away.
3: That is a mistake, Jerry.
2: What's a mistake about it?
3: I think we may consider that the release of the pigeon will be detected, probably at the time it is released, or surely within a very short time.
2: Well, what of it? If the pigeon gets away, he's away, and that's that.
3: No, Jerry. As you would say, that is not that.
2: Well, why isn't it?
3: In the first place, if the pigeon is released from a rocket ship, which I consider most likely, the ship could easily overtake and destroy the little bird.
2: Did you ever try catching a little bird going 40 miles an hour?
3: Naturally not. Did you?
2: No, but I don't have to. You're the one that thinks it can be done.
3: I see no reason why that should be particularly difficult. But in the event that fog or clouds allowed the pigeon to safely lose itself, it would merely become necessary for one of the scientists to send a radio message to a Euclidean agent in Los Angeles. And the pigeon would be caught as Mr. Johnson waited for its arrival.
2: Yeah. Gee, I never thought of that. Johnson wouldn't even be waiting for its arrival. Johnson's like everybody else by now. He thinks we were all killed when that artificial volcano eruption made it look like the island was destroyed.
3: Precisely. He will be expecting no communication from us. And the little bird may not find anyone ready to receive its message.
2: Well, just the same, Tex figures that he can get a chance to use those pigeons to do us some good. And I think so, too.
3: I hope you are correct.
2: Well, I know I am. In the meantime, let you and I plan a few things of our own.
3: What do you wish me to do?
2: Oh, help me think.
3: Think about what?
2: About escaping from the city in the cellar.
3: That would only be a waste of time. Except for the captain's daring plan, we have no hope.
2: Sometime I get so blame sore at you that I could give you a good spanking.
3: What is a spanking?
2: Didn't you ever have one?
3: No, Jerry. I have never had a spanking. Is it something I would like very much?
2: No, it's something you wouldn't like very much. A spanking means that I'd turn you over my knee and paddle you good.
3: Paddle? I have heard of paddle. That is the instrument with which a small boat is propelled through the water, is it not?
2: Well, I wasn't thinking of just that kind of paddle, but maybe it's a good idea at that.
4: Hello, children.
3: Oh, Mother.
2: Mrs. Gregory. Well,
4: what's the matter? You two seem surprised to see me.
3: We are.
2: I'll say we are. How did you get in here?
4: How did I get in? You mean in this room?
2: No, I mean in this apartment. This big place where all our rooms are.
4: Well, I simply walked in.
3: Jerry, do you realize what that means?
2: Boy, I'll say I do. It means that anybody else could have walked in just as easy and heard all we were saying.
4: Were you discussing something you did not want overheard?
3: Yes, Mother. We have covered this small closet with Euclidean cloth, as you can see, and we were discussing...
2: Look out, John. If Mrs. Gregory walked in on us, anybody else could do the same thing.
3: It was indeed stupid of us, Jerry. We should have realized that while this cloth was making this room soundproof, it was also making it impossible for us to hear anyone entering these chambers.
4: I hope you haven't given away any of Tex's ideas.
2: Well, I guess we have, if anybody was listening.
4: Oh, Jerry.
3: I think we are safe this time, Mother. Jerry and I have been speaking but a few moments, and you would probably have seen anyone leaving who might have overheard us.
4: Yes, probably. But now that you have this little room fixed up so well, we'll continue using it with this added protection. When any two of us are discussing our plans, a third one must remain out in that other room on guard.
2: You're right, Mrs. Gregory. And I hope it isn't too late for your idea to be of any good.
3: I would not worry about that, Jerry. The element of time involved in our recent discussion should prove adequate protection.
2: Yeah, we didn't talk long either.
3: That is precisely what I said.
2: Well, then you took too long to say it.
5: Well, here you are.
4: Oh, Tex.
2: Sure happens quick.
5: What's this?
3: Now you can understand how startled Jerry and I were.
4: I do understand. And I also understand how dangerous it is to speak in the false security of this room.
5: Well, what's going on here?
2: Well, Joan and I covered the inside of this room with that Euclidean soundproof cloth, as you can see. And when we were talking in here, Mrs. Gregory popped in just like you did.
4: You see, Tex, Jerry and Joan feel that someone else, someone from whom our plans should be concealed, could have walked in on them just as easily as I did.
5: Oh, I see. That could happen. But remember that nobody would overhear very much when you had these curtains drawn as they were when I came in. I never heard a sound until I stuck my head through these drapes you put up.
2: Oh, boy. That's sure a relief.
3: Nevertheless, I feel that one of us should remain in the outer chamber whenever we are discussing anything of value.
4: By all means.
5: Yes, it might be safer. I have a little something to plan with Jerry right now.
3: Yes, Captain?
5: No, not for the moment, Joe. I'll tell you and Pat later. Now, if you two ladies will get busy doing nothing out in the central room, Jerry and I can do a little planning and safety behind these curtains.
4: Come, Joan. It's nearly time for lunch. We'll freshen up a bit.
3: Very well, Mother. Do not be long, Jerry.
2: Okay, Joan. We'll be there when the...
4: Well, Jerry's voice was certainly cut off sharply when that curtain fell over the doorway.
3: That cloth is perfectly soundproof. And, Mother...
4: Yes, dear?
3: I think that should render our fears groundless.
4: Well, what do you mean?
3: Even if someone had entered and walked unheard to that door, as you and the captain did, they could not have heard what we were saying without opening the curtains as you did.
4: Well, let's hope you're right. But remember, Joan, dear, there are a great many things about this weird underwater city that we know nothing about. Perhaps there's some way G-47 and the other scientists could overhear your conversation in that room.
3: Of course, that is possible. But I do not think it is at all likely.
4: Well, we can't help any by worrying about it. Come, dear, let's get ready for lunch.
3: But I have not heard the luncheon signal yet.
4: You'll hear it any minute now. And then that table will start coming up through the floor. You know, I'd like to visit the kitchens here and see how they do it.
3: I believe that could be easily arranged. We will ask G-47's permission.
4: They must have a wonderful organization there. Food prepared for and served to nearly 300 people in a half an hour.
3: That is sufficient time, is it not?
4: Well, apparently it's quite enough here. But back home, it wouldn't be long enough.
3: I am afraid, Mother, that all things back home, as you call your world, must be forgotten.
4: Now, now, Joan, that's no way to talk. Tex and Jerry are planning right now. And when those two get down to business, things usually happen.
3: Jerry is very clever for one so young, is he not, Mother?
4: Yes, he is. But most young people of that age are clever. Perhaps as clever as Jerry. Most of them never get a chance to show what they really can do. As older people insist on dictating to them, overruling them on everything, and molding them to older standards, whether they fit or not. Now, Tex isn't like that. He's always figured that anybody old enough to think and express their thoughts is old enough to have an opinion worth listening to. And when Jerry gets an idea, Tex listens.
3: The captain is a very fine and understanding man. You are quite fond of him, are you not, Mother?
4: Why, yes, Joan, naturally, dear, don't, dear, come on, let's get ready for lunch.
3: Mother, why do you always seem so nervous? And why do you wish to change the subject when I inquire into your feelings for the cat?

0: Mother, why do you always seem so nervous? And why do you wish to change the subject when I inquire into your feelings for the captain?
1: Now, Joan, dear, we're too busy for that, there's the luncheon signal.
0: Yes, and the steel slide is moving in the floor. Our luncheon table will be up in a few seconds.
1: Perhaps you'd better go over there and tell Tex and Jerry that lunch is served.
0: Surely they would know that. The signal is quite plain.
1: But would they hear it behind the cloth?
0: Oh, how stupid of me, Mother. Of course not. I will call them at once. Captain Tex, Jerry, will you come? Mother!
2: Yes, Joan?
0: Come here, quickly.
2: What is it, dear? Has something happened?
0: Well, that I do not know, but the captain and Jerry are not here.
1: Not here, let me see.
0: They are gone.
1: But how, where? Is there any other opening to that
0: room? Not that I have been able to locate. Only this small door, and the walls, floor, and ceiling are of solid steel.
1: But, Joan, two men just don't fade away through solid steel.
0: Of course they do not. Nevertheless, they are gone, and they did not come through the door.
1: But where did they go, and how? Joan, we must know what's happened to them.
3: Sometimes you take so much trouble making half their pudding, you forget to make...
4: custard?
3: So Brown and Poulsen have made instant mix custard. 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Just add boiling water. You need no milk. And you've perfect custard in seconds.
5: 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Beautiful.
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1: Presenting the adventures of Jungle Jim. Last week, after breaking up the Purple Triangle Revolution, Jungle Jim received the reward of $50,000 from the hands of Mr. Cooper, the American Vice Consul. He then attempted to see Shanghai Lil and find out why their telephone connection had been cut off so abruptly. But Jim walks into a trap set by two members of the Purple Triangle organization. Anna, former sweetheart of Derek Bluger, and her Russian partner, Sergei.

0: the tables on them, however, Jim takes both of them prisoners and hands them over to General Fu Yong Sen. Then he kept an appointment with Vice Consul Cooper for dinner. When a waiter attempted to forcibly eject an old man from the restaurant, Jim went to his rescue. The thrilling adventures of Jungle Jim are pictured each Sunday in the Comic Weekly, the world's greatest pictorial supplement of humor and adventure. The Comic Weekly, each page printed in full colors, is distributed everywhere as an integral part of your Hearst Sunday newspaper. And now we continue our story. Jungle Jim's brawny fist smashes into the waiter's jaw. And he goes to the floor.
1: Let that be a lesson to you, you yellow-faced mug. Next time you try that strong-arm stuff, pick on someone your own size.
2: Come on, Bradley. We'd better get back to our table.
1: Well, where'd that little cockney disappear?
2: Oh, Hawkins eased himself out that door as soon as the waiter let go his arm.
1: Oh, I'm sorry he left so quick. I wanted to talk to him.
2: He had his nerve coming into a place like this anyhow. He's nothing but a waterfront tramp.
1: Oh, I don't agree with you, Mr. Cooper. That man had the air of having been somebody at one time.
2: Don't waste your sympathy on Hawkins. He's been panhandling up and down the boon for months. Let's get back to our corner table. We're rather conspicuous.
1: No, I'm sorry. I didn't realize I put you in an embarrassing spot. Being from the consulate, of course, you're a public figure around here.
2: Well, I am rather well known.
1: I guess I sort of forgot I wasn't in the jungle country. But that waiter made me mad.
2: I know. They make me mad all the time. But there's nothing you can do about it. Well, here we are. Now we can finish our dinner.
1: Right.
2: Oh, by the way, I've been wanting to meet you for some time, Bradley.
1: Yes?
2: I believe we come from the same neighborhood in the state.
1: Well, where's that? I've covered a lot of territory.
2: Garden Valley, Texas.
1: Garden Valley?
2: Yeah.
1: I thought I heard that old familiar drawl in your voice. I lost my Texas accent kicking around the jungle.
2: You sure enough wandered away from the old Triple X Ranch.
1: Say, how did you know about that? Darn few folks know I used to ride herd for Triple X.
2: Well, I'll tell you how I know. When the rodeo announcer would declare the wild steer roping contest was won by Jim Bradley of the Triple X Ranch, I'd be sitting up there on the fence rails rooting for you.
1: Really? Well, what do you know about that? It sure is a small world after all.
2: Isn't it, though? After you left Garden Valley, I used to wonder what had become of you. Where you were, what you were doing. Where have you been since?
1: Well, if you ask me where I haven't been, it would be more like it. I've been in almost every jungle in the world, except India.
2: Just for excitement?
1: No, I sort of drifted into the business of collecting wild animals for zoos and circuses back home in America.
2: That's a man-sized job, sure enough. No doubt you've had plenty of excitement.
3: Mr. Bradley, message for Mr. Bradley.
1: Huh? Where?
3: Mr. Bradley, Jim Bradley.
1: Here, boy. My name's Bradley, Jim Bradley.
3: Mr. Jungle Jim Bradley?
1: Right.
3: Message for you.
1: Oh, thanks. Oh, from General Fu Young Sen's office. Excuse me, Mr. Cooper.
2: Certainly.
1: Oh, that's great.
2: Good news, huh?
1: Best ever. Fu Young Sen has located Shanghai Lil and set her free.
2: Well, that is good news.
1: Oh, say, Mr. Cooper, what time is it?
2: 8:30. Why?
1: Well, I'm afraid I'll have to dash away and leave you right after this dinner.
2: You will?
1: Yes, the general says Lil's leaving Shanghai tonight.
2: Well.
1: And I want to see her before she leaves.

0: While Jungle Jim and Mr. Cooper are having dinner, something entirely unforeseen is happening in the detention cells at General Fu Yong Sen's headquarters.
1: Sergei.
2: Yes, Anna.
1: Did you hear what the new guard said when he came to relieve the one who was watching us?
2: No, I must have been asleep. What did he say?
1: He said they found where we hid Shanghai Lil.
2: They have, and we are held prisoners here. If only we could do something.
1: Yes, Sergei. Oh, I'd give a lot for just 1 hour of freedom.
2: 1 hour? I could do everything in less time than 1 hour, Anna.
1: I know. You'd go straight to the rooms of Jungle Jim Bradley, eh?
2: Yes, that would be my first visit. He got us into this place. I thought you said he would be easy to handle.
1: You? Didn't you say there was no man you couldn't handle?
2: Put
1: your hands behind your back, you politely tell him. And the next thing we know, our hands are behind our back.
2: How was I to know he was pulling a trick on us?
1: Stupid fool. I told you to have to watch him every minute.
2: What's to become of us now?
1: We're to be held here for the court-martial. After that, I think even you can guess what'll become of us.
2: Death by the firing squad.
1: Yes.
2: Never. We must escape from here, Anna.
1: Yeah, but how? They have us down here in these isolation cells. What chance have we got to escape?
2: Only one. And it's a bold and dangerous stroke for freedom. Are you willing to make it with me?
1: Have I ever held back from danger where the Purple Triangle Corps has been at stake?
2: No. You're a true comrade, Anna.
1: Well, then, what's this bold and dangerous stroke you speak of?
2: We must overpower the guard when he brings us our food tonight.
1: But we haven't any weapons, Sergei. Suppose we do overpower the guard. How can we make an escape without weapons?
2: You think they disarmed us because they had the pistol with which we held up Jungle Jim Bradley?
1: But, Sergei, what else?
2: Look.
1: What? You have a pistol in your boot.
2: And look, Anna.
1: And another in the other boot. Oh, Sergei, you're marvelous. Thanks to your strategy, we're well armed.
2: Here. You take this pistol. I'll keep this one for myself.
1: Shh. Listen. Someone is coming down the hall.
2: Guard with the food.
1: Yeah.
2: Hide your pistol, Anna. We must get him into the cell.
1: Yeah, but how?
2: Smile at the unsuspecting fool.
1: All right.
2: I will stand over here, close by the wall, just to one side of the door. When he enters to put the food on the table, then we shall have him prisoner.
1: But suppose he doesn't come inside?
2: Then we shall have to wait another chance. But if you smile, Anna, he will come in. Your place opposite the door.
1: All right. Oh, good evening, guard.
3: Here is your food, prisoner.
1: Oh, but aren't you coming in to put it on the table? You are a prisoner in my country. We'd never throw your food at you like a dog.
3: My orders were to give you food. Nothing said about entering cell.
1: Oh, but the tray is so heavy, and my comrades asleep in the corner. Won't you bring the food in? Just this one time.
3: This one time, yes.
1: Put it right on the table, guard.
3: Yes.
1: Sergei, you killed him.
2: I don't know. There is no time to waste finding out. Come, Anna. Now is our chance to escape. There. That will keep him from giving the alarm, if he's able.
1: Sergei,
2: yes.
1: Listen.
2: Yes.
1: A squad of soldiers. What do we do?
2: They'll have to get back in the cell until they have passed by.
1: Hurry, Sergei.
2: Come.
1: Do you want to be caught like a rat in a trap?
2: Get inside quickly while I drag this unconscious fool out of the room into
1: all
2: the
1: right.
2: corner. There.
1: Sergei.
2: Yes.
1: That spilled tray of food.
2: Yes.
1: If they look in, they'll see it and may investigate.
2: And we must appear to be crawling over it. Quickly.
1: I understand.
2: Give me
1: you
2: that tray.
1: You idiot, look what you've done. Spilled that food all over
2: I
1: the floor.
2: I spilled the food.
1: All over my dress, too.
2: What are you trying to do?
1: Oh, anyway, you asked
2: for it. It wasn't my fault, was you.
3: You're the one who's not here.
2: This clumsy fool of a woman spilled our food.
1: Ah.
2: Will you have some more sent to us, please?
3: No. Let that be a lesson to you.
2: But
3: squad, forward, march.
2: See now, are you satisfied? You.
1: Why, I thought we were in the soup for fair that time.
2: Yes, the coast is clear now. Come, Anna.
1: We'll avenge Derek Luger at last.
2: And the Purple Triangle will yet be the symbol of China.
1: What shall we do first, Sergei?
2: Kill that Jungle Jim Bradley.

0: All unmindful of his danger, Jungle Jim lounges around his rooms in the hotel, attended by the ever-faithful Kolo.
1: Yes, sir, Kolo. The world's a mighty small place after all. Imagine running across a chap from Garden Valley, Texas, way over here.
2: Yes, Ituan. Kolo no fine boy from Burawani here.
1: Well, you never can tell, Kolo. You may be walking down the street some sunny afternoon and walk right into one of your neighbors from Burawani. It only happens when you aren't expecting it.
2: Tuan Jim, no worry. Kolo no expected.
1: Oh, remind me to visit the American Jockey Club again soon, Kolo. They sure serve a real meal there with all the trimming.
2: Yes, it won. Kolo want hear about fight.
1: Oh, yeah. Well, when we got to the place, a ragged old man opened the car door. He told Cooper he was hungry, and I gave him something to buy a dinner. Well, while Cooper and I were waiting for ours to be served, there was a commotion at the door. And a huge, hulking waiter was twisting the old man's arm and trying to throw him out of the club.
2: Yes, it won.
1: Oh, I left the table and knocked the waiter out with a right to the jaw.
2: After you knock out waiter, what happened?
1: Well, the old fellow disappeared, so we went back to our table. Then I got a note from General Fu Young Sen telling me about Shanghai Lil. So I met her and took her to the train. She's going on a secret mission for him.
2: No see her for a long time?
1: No, even she doesn't know for how long.
2: Who this old man you rescued, Tuan Jim?
1: I don't know who he was, Kolo. But he looked to me as though he had been someone who had seen better days. For all his rags and unkempt appearance, he seemed to be a pretty fine fellow. There was something about that old man that I can't forget. That expression in his eyes. Oh, see who's there, Kolo.
2: Yes, Ituan. Kolo, see.
1: Who is it, Kolo?
2: Him, old man.
1: Old man, eh? Why, that must be the fellow I've been telling you about. Bring him in.
2: Yes, Ituan.
3: Good evening to you, Governor.
1: Why, you're talking.
3: Right you are, sir. The name is Hawkins, Peter Hawkins.
1: Well, Hawkins, I was just talking about you.
3: Well, I found out your name and address from Mr. Cooper, Mr. Bradley. And I come round to thank you for helping me out with that waiter blow.
1: Oh, forget it, Hawkins.
3: That I won't, sir, begging your pardon. It was blinking decent of you.
1: Oh, sit down, old man. Oh, Kolo, fix up a couple of sandwiches.
2: Yes, it's one.
3: Sandwiches? Oh, say, Governor.
1: Don't try to tell me you couldn't eat them. You're hungry, and I know it.
3: Well, there's no use trying to deny it, Governor. I can always eat a bit of grub, and that's a thing.
1: I knew it. I knew you were hungry.
3: Hungry? Until you give me that money tonight, sir. I hadn't eaten a blooming mouthful for 3 days.
1: Oh, that's terrible.
3: Well, terrible or not, sir, it's the gospel truth.
1: Well, how do you manage to live, Hawkins?
3: Oh, I picks up a penny now and then opening cabs like I did when you and Mr. Cooper drove up to the American Jockey Club tonight. That's a laugh, ain't it, sir? Me, opening cabs when I used to be sitting on the box of the finest cab in London.
1: Well, maybe fortune will smile on you again soon.
3: Yes, once I thought as much, Mr. Bradley, sir. But now I've sort of given up hope.
1: Oh, I'm terribly sorry, old man. Here, pull yourself together. Have a sandwich.
3: Thank you kindly, sir. It ain't myself I mind so much, sir. It's my son, sir.
1: What about him?
3: Will you see, Governor?
1: Kolo.
2: Yes, it was.
1: See who's there.
2: Kolo, go see.
4: Where is Jungle Jim Bradley?
1: Here I am. Oh, General Fu Young Sen. Well, how are your prisoners?
4: I have come to warn you.
1: Warning of what?
4: The prisoners killed their guard and escaped.
1: Yeah?
4: They are armed. Your life is in danger.
0: Again, Jungle Jim finds himself in a dangerous situation. But what bearing will Old Man Hawkins' story have on the future adventures of Jungle Jim? The dramatization you have just heard will appear in full-color action pictures in the Comic Weekly, the big Comic Weekly distributed with your Hearst Sunday newspaper everywhere. In the world's greatest pictorial supplement of humor and adventure, the Comic Weekly, you will find all the famous characters who live in the world of color pictures. There's the amusing antics of the Little King, the pathetic adventures of Barney Google, the mischievous pranks of the Katzenjammer Kids, and of course, Bringing Up Father, Toots and Casper, Flash Gordon, and many, many others. See all these famous characters in your copy of next Sunday's Comic Weekly. And don't forget our date next week, same time, same station, for a continuation of the adventures of Jungle Jim.

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12: From the heart of the jungle comes a savage cry of victory. This is Tarzan, Lord of the Jungle. From the black core of dark Africa, land of enchantment, mystery, and violence, comes one of the most colorful figures of all time. Transcribed from the immortal pen of Edgar Rice Burroughs, Tarzan, the bronzed white son of the jungle. And now, in the very words of Mr. Burroughs, the story of stolen jewels.
13: This was no ordinary safari, this great collection of men and animals that made its way slowly through the dense jungle near Tarzan's seacoast cabin. The trappings of the elephants were rich, the raiments of the men ornate, and altogether unsuitable for the jungle wilds. And instead of guns, the group carried banners and silk flags bearing the symbol of the Pasha of Omdurmara. This was a strange expedition indeed, and one completely unprepared for the attack of the vicious panther that suddenly sprang from the limb of a tree, landed on top of a huge elephant, and raked the slender body of its rider with its cruel talons.
14: Falling to the ground, the panther's on top of the lad.
15: Look, another panther leaping from the... No, it is a man.
14: A bronze savage with a knife in his hand.
15: Fantastic. He's pulled the beast away from the boy.
14: Yes, but the panther's turning on him now. I've never seen such a struggle. He seems to be holding his own with the animal, but he can't get his knife arm free.
15: He has now. Look, he's got his knife poised. The fury with which he plunges that knife. Look.
14: The animal is dead.
15: Never before have these eyes witnessed such a... Did you hear that?
14: The savage may be as dangerous as the panther.
15: We have to get to the boy.
14: But be on guard.
16: You need not fear me.
14: Come. I'll help with the boy.
15: He speaks English.
16: Have you bandages, medicine?
14: We thought you were a savage. The way you're dressed, your sunburned skin...
16: Please, you can speculate about me later. Medicines, bandages...
14: We have no supplies of that kind.
17: Miko. Miko.
16: What?
17: Miko. Where is Miko?
15: That is the name by which he calls his elephant.
16: I see. And What is his name?
15: He is known as Haida.
14: The animals are all under control, including the precious Mika.
16: You see, Haida, your elephant is fine. Now, we must do our best to see that you can ride him again soon. Will you help me take Haida to my seacoast cabin? I have herbs and medicines there.
14: I'm afraid we can't take time to detour. If you want to take care of the boy, that's up to you.
16: You mean you'd leave him here to die?
15: I know it sounds cruel, and Herndon puts it badly. But you see, we are on a most important mission, a matter of state.
14: We look for one known as Tarzan, Lord of the Jungle.
15: According to our information, he is a great potentate who rules all of this territory. Do you know where his palace is?
16: Yes, I know where his palace is.
14: Well, out with it. Where is it?
16: It lies in the same direction in which I will carry the boy. I shall lead you to the palace of the Lord of the Jungle, and perhaps on the way you can tell me a few things.
15: Of course. What information do you seek?
16: Why you carry no guns, no medical supplies, no equipment of any kind for the jungle? And why this mission is so important that you would desert a member of your party who might not be far from death?

0: Tarzan hurried ahead, carrying the injured youth in his arms, but he left behind him a well-marked trail which the strange safari followed. By the time the others had reached Tarzan's cabin, Tarzan had attended to Haida's injuries and the boy rested fairly easily on a crude bed. Tarzan sat on the edge of the bed as his visitors entered.
1: How is the lad?
2: Very weak. But I've administered strong herbs and roots known only to the jungle people, and I think he will recover.
1: Oh, good.
3: And now, if you'll direct us to the palace of the Lord of the Jungle.
2: You are in it.
1: What?
3: You can't mean this crude cabin.
1: Surely you are not Tarzan.
2: Yes, I am Tarzan.
3: You mean we've crossed hundreds of miles of jungle to pay our respects to a ruler who wears the skin of an animal and lives in a shack?
2: I am not a ruler. The natives call me Lord of the Jungle merely as a sign of affection and respect. But I owe you no explanation for my mode of living. You owe me one concerning your actions.
1: You may have noticed from the banners carried by our safari that we are subjects of the Pasha of Omdurmara.
2: I am familiar with his crest, yes.
1: Our safari carried no weapons because it would have been a sign of ill will when we came on a mission of friendship. You see, we braved this expedition in order to pay our respects to the Lord of the Jungle and to deliver an invitation.
2: An invitation?
1: On the first day of Shabbat, when the position of the stars favor a fruitful union, His Serene Highness will be united in marriage with the Princess Budur Shariman Geyer, High-born Lady of the Realm.
3: And you are invited to attend the marriage celebration.
1: One that will last for 20 days and 20 nights.
3: There will be great feasting and dancing and revelry.
2: Gentlemen, I want your sovereign to know that I appreciate his invitation. It is a great compliment, but in my life there is no room for such social activities. Thank him and offer him my regrets.
1: Oh, your refusal would be taken as a great insult. His Serene Highness would have no choice but to send an army to destroy you and your jungle people.
2: I have no desire to bring war upon my people, nor to insult the Pasha of Omdurmara. I shall be in his city on the first day of Shabbat. That is February in your language, is it not?
3: That's right, a little less than a month from now.
2: I'll be there.
1: Your mere attendance is not quite enough.
4: Mika, where is Mika?
2: Shada, your elephant is fine. I've tethered him and given him tender leaves and fine grass to eat.
4: A thousand thanks to you, Tarzan.
2: You are quite welcome. And now rest quietly while my visitors tell me why my mere attendance at the wedding of the Pasha is not sufficient.
3: Well, firstly, you are to arrive the day before the wedding, bringing with you a gift of priceless value.
2: I am instructed to bring such a gift?
3: To send less than the others would be to invite trouble. Many potentates will come bearing presents of enormous magnitude.
2: I possess little of intrinsic value.
1: I am sure you will bring something suitable for His Excellency. It is the custom.
2: I see. All right.
3: And when you enter the city, you must be garbed in fine raiments, a robe of gold cloth, or perhaps of gossamer silk with threads of silver.
2: Mm-hmm. And the other conditions?
1: You will have a retinue of porters, bearers, personal boys, and courtiers.
2: Yes.
3: And you will be mounted on a fine elephant.
2: Well, that condition is not difficult. Tantor is my friend.
3: No, a jungle elephant is hardly suitable. You are to be carried in a howdah, a richly ornamented canopy on top of a trained elephant. The animal is to be perfumed and adorned with rich design. And you must have a trained mahout to guide the animal.
2: This is ridiculous.
4: Please, Tarzan, let me be your mahout. Let Mika be the elephant which carries you. It will fill our hearts with pride.
2: I'm sorry, but I
4: can't see... I own fine trappings for Mika. Very fine. You will be proud.
2: I'll agree to ride in a howdah. I'll even consent to have Haida act as my mahout since he's so anxious. I will wear special clothes, and I will bring a gift from my jungle. But I do not believe one man should be the master of others. I will not consent to employ a retinue of servants.
3: Well, perhaps this stipulation will be waived.
2: Perhaps I will enjoy seeing the lavish display of wealth, the extravagant presents sent to the wedding. And it will be a little vacation for me.
1: Do not expect too peaceful a vacation, Tarzan. Where millions of dollars worth of gifts are in evidence, where wealthy potentates gather, their pockets lined with gold, violence is never far away.
0: When the Pasha's emissaries departed, they left behind the injured elephant boy. Within a few weeks, he had recovered, and he accompanied Tarzan when the jungle lord went on an important mission to the Karmiki tribe to acquire his gift for the Pasha. This business taken care of, Tarzan headed for the mountain country of the north. There, climbing on perilous crags, he visited the nesting places of the eagles. From these, he acquired another requisite for the wedding. And then, his preparations completed, he headed for Omdur Mara, arriving on the day before the beginning of Shawbuk.
4: You make a fine sight, Tarzan. The people of the city look at us in wonderment.
2: It's because your elephant, Mika, wears such fine trappings. No one can even see me inside this howdah.
4: They see me riding on Mika's noble head. And they know that inside the howdah rides a man of great importance. They bow low before my master.
2: I am not your master, Haida. I'm your friend. Is that the Pasha's palace ahead?
4: It is indeed. And look, courtiers await our approach. They stand by the gate waiting to greet you.
2: Oh, there is a great crowd. They're all dressed far differently than I. I hope they understand the customs of my jungle.
4: In your special wedding suit, you look most regal.
5: Oh! Halt and make known your identity and your mission.
2: I am Tarzan, Lord of the Jungle. I come to celebrate the marriage of your sovereign.
5: Descend from your elephant and be recognized.
3: All right, Ben Kamen, I know Tarzan. Welcome to the palace of his serene...
2: Why do you laugh?
3: That outfit you're wearing, that suit of feathers. You look as though you're ready for a fancy dress ball.
2: I climbed mountains many thousands of feet high, braved dangerous crags to get these feathers. They are from the nests of eagles.
3: From eagles? Are you trying to be funny?
2: Perhaps I've been apart from civilization too long. You see, the eagle is the symbol of great bravery. He resides only in the highest places. To attend the wedding of one who occupies a high place in your land, I thought it right that I should honor him by wearing the eagle's dress. It is a jungle custom.
3: Well, I hope your gift makes up for this ridiculous costume you wear.
2: Oh, I have no fear. I have brought His Excellency this necklace of the Kamiki. Here, I shall show it to you.
3: That necklace of feathers and bones and claws? Why, it looks like a piece of native junk.
2: Junk? This is beyond price. The Karmikis parted with it only after great argument. It's sacred to them. Its wearing is the greatest of honors. The necklace contains the feather of the eagle, the claw of the leopard, the ivory of the bull elephant. It denotes bravery, cunning, and great strength.
3: Tarzan, your manner of dress and this present constitute a great insult to a man who's received a fortune in gifts during the past few days. Jade figures encrusted with diamonds, ruby pendants, ornaments of matched pearls and onyx. I fear that your days in Omdur Mara will not be filled with celebration and feasting.
2: If you are displeased, I could return to my jungle now.
3: You will be fortunate if the Pasha permits you to return at all.

0: In just a moment, we shall return with a conclusion of Stolen Jewels. Despite the warning of Mr. Herendon, advisor to the Pasha of Omdurman, the mighty potentate accepted Tarzan's gift without comment. Nor did the monarch see fit to find anything strange in the jungle man's unusual costume. Tarzan was invited to enter the palace with Haida, his lone attendant, and to join the enormous throng which filled the room of 1,000 treasures. At one end of the room, the Pasha sat in state, surrounded by his viceroys, grandees, emirs, and wazirs. And at the end, the visitors to Omdurman passed before the collection of fabulous gifts.
1: It is good of you to show me around, Emir.
2: I am sorry I was otherwise occupied, or I would have greeted you at the gate.
1: Oh, I wish you had. I feel you might have understood the motives that prompted my garb and my gift.
2: His Serene Excellency understood. We talked it over, and he accepted the gift as it was intended. But come, you are paying little attention to his other gifts. It does not show the proper respect.
1: Ah, my eyes have been paying them respect. What is this?
2: This figure is the sun idol of the Bizarines, sent by their king. It is of white jade. The eyes are of star sapphires. The nose consists of perfect amethysts. And the mouth is of rubies, of course. Those are diamonds and emeralds in the base.
1: It's gorgeous. And these?
2: These unset stones are from the Raja of Imnabur. Some will be used to decorate the wedding veil of the princess. The rest will be placed in the royal treasury until some purpose is found for them.
1: And that unusual urn over there, it's lovely.
2: Ah, yes. Pardon me a moment. I see a new arrival to whom I must pay my respects. Examine the urn, Tarzan. It is of gold and silver and platinum, sent by the British government. I shall return immediately.
1: I'll be all right. This magnificent collection embarrasses me. But if the Pasha could only realize the meaning of the Karmiki necklace.
3: The jewels! The unset stones! They have been stolen!
4: Someone has stolen the jewels!
5: A thief! Someone has stolen the Pasha's jewels!
6: A thief among us!
7: His Serene Highness, the Imperial Pasha of Omdurman, desires silence. Those standing within 10 paces of the gift tables are to advance to his presence.
2: Ah, there you are, Tarzan. I lost you for a moment.
1: Who could possibly accept the Pasha's hospitality and then steal a priceless gift?
2: I don't know. We are to stand here in this semicircle before His Excellency. I believe he intends to speak.
7: His Imperial Sovereignty, the Pasha of Omdurman.
8: My guests and servants of my guests, you have been accorded the honor of being invited within the confines of my palace. You have been accorded the privilege of viewing my gifts. One of you has violated these concessions.
7: If I might suggest, Your Excellency.
8: Yes, Mr. Herendon.
7: Of all those assembled, only one of your guests saw fit to come here dressed as though for a masquerade. Only one of your guests saw fit to bring a present of no value.
8: What point do you make, Mr. Herendon?
7: It is my feeling that such a guest would not hesitate to insult you further by stealing the jewels.
1: Your Excellency.
8: Yes, Tarzan.
1: I think the Emir understands my dress and my gift. But even if all of you should misunderstand these, it does not make a thief of me. I shall willingly submit to a search.
8: Tarzan, it is not fitting that my guest should be searched. You nor anyone else. Mr. Herendon, I am displeased that you should have made such a reckless accusation.
7: Perhaps I have my reasons for making the accusation.
9: What?
8: There'll be no more talk of the theft. It is forgotten.
1: It is not forgotten, Your Excellency. I have been accused, and I intend to clear myself. Since you will not search me and thus make clear that I have not stolen the jewels, it is up to me to find the guilty one. Well, Haida, I can find no trace of the jewels anywhere. I've been all over the encampment.
10: Come inside your tent and rest. Forget about the jewels and think only of tomorrow's pageant.
1: I suppose you will work far into the night getting Mika ready for the pageant, eh?
10: When the elephants pass the reviewing stand of the Pasha and his princess, none will surpass Mika in elegance.
1: Yes, I imagine you will polish Mika's trappings until they shine like coup de the sun, eh?
10: None will gleam with the radiance of Mika's howdah and bands and ornamentation. You will be proud. If only you still wore the suit of feathers.
1: The Pasha granted me permission to wear my more accustomed leopard skin. I feel more comfortable in it. You'd better run along, Haida. Here comes my dear friend, Mr. Herendon, company of his guards.
10: I shall go. I do not like the Englishman, and I fear he's a Askari.
11: Tarzan!
6: I would like to have a few words with you.
3: What book?
1: Yes?
6: Put your men at ease, Captain Benzaman.
3: Yes, Stephen.
1: Well, Mr. Herndon?
6: It may interest you to know that your apparent attempt to find the jewels and the thief have not gone unnoticed.
1: I've made no secret of my attempt to find the culprit.
6: As a matter of fact, you've looked almost all over the encampment. Except here. Back of your own quarters.
1: Of course I haven't searched my own quarters. I know that I am not responsible for...
6: What is it?
1: There. In the crotch of that tree. Could that be...
6: The jewels. Hidden beneath the foliage. Men!
3: If you make one move for your knife, I will order my men to use their bayonets.
1: I will make no move.
6: Captain Damon, take the jewels to the Pasha. The rest of you see that Tarzan is taken to our very finest dungeon.
1: You've come to release me, Mr. Herndon?
6: Yes. And I'm sorry I accused you falsely and caused your arrest. I was merely attempting to do my duty to the Pasha.
1: This whole matter is most confusing. What has occurred to convince you now that I am not guilty?
6: The jewels found near your tent turned out to be nothing but bits of paste and glass, planted there for some unexplainable reason to cast suspicion on you. Though how they expected to do so with imitation stones, I don't know.
1: Nor I.
6: Well, the Pasha knows of your arrest, and he shall learn of your release. But I would advise you to stay out of sight until the pageant tomorrow, lest your enemies strike again.
2: Mighty monarch, you are pleased with the way your loyal subjects have festooned this reviewing stand?
8: It is pleasing to the eye. May Allah permit the spectacle to begin.
9: The processional begins, Your Serene Highness.
8: The princess can see from her place in the stands.
2: Your princess and the ladies of her court have positions of advantage. They see well.
8: The other members of my entourage?
2: All right here with you, or at most a short distance from Your Excellency. All save Mr. Herndon.
9: We have saved a place for him. His duties must make him tardy.
2: Behold, your mounted guard of honor, Excellency.
8: Ah, they present a noble appearance. They ride as though they and their horses were one.
9: Behind them, the camel corps of the Sheikh of Khalsid.
8: It is well. Ah, that is a sight to please the eye. The white elephant with the silver trappings. Who is that, Emir?
2: That is the Raja of Imnabur, he who gave you the priceless sun idol of 1,000 gems.
9: And the dignitary being carried in the gold-brocaded sedan chair is the Caliph of Karadan.
8: I fail to recognize him who approaches on the massive black elephant, the one drawing close to the stand now.
2: I do not know him. His bearded face is familiar.
9: Behind the stranger is Tarzan. His elephant is richly adorned. But I do not know the identity of...
8: Well, it matters not. There are many guests who have come to pay honor to me.
2: Watch out, Your Excellency!
9: The elephant of the stranger is out of control!
2: He's charging directly at our stand!
9: He's charging directly!
0: As the crowd before the reviewing stand milled in hopeless confusion, the elephant of the bearded stranger reared, trumpeted, and crashed into the wooden structure. Pasha and his courtiers crowded together were helpless. In another moment, dozens would die in this melee. Suddenly, from the back of Mikaw, Tarzan leaped onto the mammoth black elephant. A curved ankus he had wrenched from Haida dug into the elephant's vulnerable cheek, and his commanding voice made the frenzied animal suddenly mild.
11: Down, Tanjar!
0: The bearded stranger attempted to goad the beast into renewed violence, but now Tarzan sprang at him. They fell to the ground. As they landed, Tarzan gripped him with a hand of steel, and in one quick motion ripped the beard from his face.
2: Herndon!
8: Herndon wearing a disguise? What is the meaning of this?
6: I can explain.
1: I think I can explain more easily and more truthfully. Herndon plotted to steal the fabulous sun idol given you by the Raja of Imnabur.
6: That's ridiculous.
8: Quiet. I will hear Tarzan.
1: Mr. Herndon felt that he had already cast enough suspicion on me to avert attention from himself. It was important, of course, that I be freed last night so I might be accused of what was to happen today.
2: But how could you be blamed?
1: The bearded stranger was to make for the woods once he had accomplished his purpose. Later, Herndon would swear that he had been an accomplice of mine. By the time I'd been cleared, Herndon was to have had the treasure safely concealed. Out of the country, perhaps.
6: Pure conjecture.
1: Not at all. Despite your warning to keep out of sight, I remained near the palace last night, and I overheard much.
8: What was his exact plan, Tarzan?
1: He was to cause a great commotion here in the square, even if it necessitated killing you.
11: No, it's not true.
1: Well, while all of your subjects rushed to your aid, the idol was to be taken from the palace by two of his accomplices. Others would be waiting in the woods to spirit away the elephant. Then, Herndon was to have returned, without the disguise, to make his accusation.
11: No, no, it's all a pack of lies.
8: Take the traitor away.
11: No, please, Your Serene Highness. Please.
8: Oh, I am quite tired. I have not the patience to witness the rest of the pageant.
10: You have not yet awarded the prize for the finest spectacle of the pageant.
8: And who are you?
10: I am Haida, Mahout of Tarzan. And this is Mika, my elephant. Is he not fine?
8: Haida, you handle the animal well. Tarzan, in his leopard skin, put all others to shame. And the adornment of the elephant is beyond belief. The jewels in its trappings, gleaming in the rising sun, fairly dazzle the eye. You shall get the prize.
1: You are most kind, Your Excellency, but despite Haida's pride, I am well aware that our trappings are nothing more than bits of tinsel. They are made of paste and glass.
8: Your joke is feeble, Tarzan. I have been surrounded by costly jewels since I lay in my crib. The ornamentation of your elephant's trappings are worth a fortune.
1: Haida, you own these trappings. What do you say?
10: There is no use in attempting to deceive the Pasha. The gems are real. They are the ones stolen from the Room of 1,000 Treasures. I stole them.
11: What? You stole them?
10: Yes. Mr. Herndon may have attempted the other theft, but I stole the jewels. I needed them for Mika's decorations.
1: You needed them?
8: Explain yourself, Mahout.
10: From the day I first saw Tarzan, the day he saved my life, I knew he was the most noble man in all the world. It was important that the elephant that carried him in the pageant should be the finest and the richest.
8: I see.
10: That was my only thought when I saw the jewels. I used them to replace ones of glass and paste. The imitations I concealed in the crotch of a tree behind our tent.
8: So?
1: I know Haida will have to be punished, mighty Pasha.
8: Silence.
1: But...
8: I am well aware that he was but attempting to repay you for saving his life. And I am well aware that I, too, owe you for my life.
1: I make no claim on that account.
8: Haida, crimes must be punished. For a small crime leads to a bigger one. One theft leads to 100 more. However, when I pass judgment on you, I shall show leniency. For I agree with you in one important thing. Tarzan deserves none but the most costly of jewels. And those that adorn your Miko are his now. In just a moment, we shall return with a word about our next story. Most people think of Africa as a land of intolerable heat, and it is true that a large segment of the Dark Continent swelters under a grueling sun. Yet the Ruwenzori Range astride the equator is never free of snow, and it is there that Tarzan experiences the greatest hardships of his life. A grueling battle against the elements in our next story, The Drum Without a Heart.
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Is he in hell? That damned elusive Pimpernel.

0: The rain came suddenly, as it does in Paris. One moment, the Place de la Grève was filled with a screaming rabble, and the next, the mob was scurrying for shelter. Tony Dewhurst and I, caught away from our carriage, sought shelter in a doorway.
1: Oops, they could do with a thrash.
2: Not now, and not from us, not so openly.
1: And there's room here for her.
2: Well, of course.
3: Oh, mademoiselle, there's room here for you, miss.
4: Yes, no
5: Merci.
3: Ah, you're quite welcome.
1: You might take that shawl off your head. It's positively dripping, you know.
3: Yeah, all over my pumps. Not that he ain't ruined already.
5: I am sorry. There. Is that better? If I inconvenience you, I will go.
1: Oh, no, mademoiselle, not at all.
3: Well, whether you're here or not, I know I shall catch pneumonia either way.
5: For you, monsieur, that would be tragic. For me, the rain has ruined my flowers. Does it matter what one dies from, the rain or starvation?
3: Oh, the flowers ain't that bad. Just drooping a bit from the moisture. Matter of fact, we'll buy the lot.
5: No, monsieur.
1: Why can't we buy them?
5: Because I do not seek charity. The flowers are no good. There is only one good flower left in the world today, monsieur. A flower that comes from your country.
3: I'm afraid I don't understand you, mademoiselle.
5: You have a flower, monsieur, called the Scarlet Pimpernel. But in these days, it has a much greater meaning. To many of us, it is a symbol of hope. Of escape, do you understand me now?
3: You mean the good heavens, girl. They're not talking about that legendary character the French secret police have invented.
5: He is not an invention, monsieur. He lives, I tell you. An Englishman like you. I must find him.
1: Why, mademoiselle?
5: To save the life of my father. Monsieur, an accident of fate has made it possible for me to talk to you. I beg you, help me.
3: Oh, but... we're just ordinary Englishmen, my dear. Not blasted heroes like this Scarlet Pimpernel of yours.
5: No, but you nor other Englishmen. He may be among your own friends without your knowing.
3: Well, in which case it would be quite impossible for us to help.
5: Not impossible, monsieur. I ask you to do only one thing. Wherever Englishmen gather, tell them that a woman needs help. It may reach the ears of the right man. My name is Emilie Rambaud.
1: Emilie Rambaud?
5: I live at 15, Rue de la Dernière Espoir. In English, monsieur, it means the street of the last hope. Oh, I must go now.
3: Oh, in this confounded rain.
5: Look up the street, monsieur.
1: A troop of soldiers, Blakeney.
5: Would they be out if they weren't seeking someone, monsieur? I beg you, remember what I told you. Adieu.
0: She was gone as suddenly as she appeared, slipping furtively along the side of the buildings as the soldiers who had entered the street fanned out and moved from doorway to doorway, peering into each face.
1: You think they saw her?
0: No, she clung to the wall. The facade of this doorway blocked their view.
1: Did you ever see a face like that outside a dream?
0: Rarely.
1: I waited for you to say something to her, Blakeney. Poor, half-starved creature, worthy of encouragement.
0: You mean the sort of word Monsieur Chauvelin would like to hear me utter?
1: You mean her approach to us was deliberately staged?
0: I didn't say that, but it might have been.
1: Well, that would mean that Chauvelin finally does suspect you.
0: Oh, not at all.
1: But
0: reason it out, Tony.

0: Well, that would mean that Chauvelin finally does suspect you.
1: Oh, not at all.
2: But reason it out, Tony. She might approach a dozen Englishmen in a dozen different ways. Then Monsieur Chauvelin would wait like a cat for one of them to turn up at 15 Rue de la Dernière Espoir.
0: It would be a clever trap.
2: And Chauvelin is a clever man.
0: But suppose she was telling the truth, Blakeney?
2: Then there's nothing to be concerned about, Tony. The lady left her address. It's a place to send a message. We'll see the lady again, Tony. But not on the street of the Last Hope.
3: In a moment, Marius Goring returns as the Scarlet Pimpernel.

0: Now, Marius Goring as the Scarlet Pimpernel.
1: The messenger was a street urchin whose eyes could see nothing but the gold coin clutched in his grimy fist. I selected a rendezvous outside the city on the road to Orléans.
2: It's... Go all right, Emily, Rambeau. Don't be alarmed.
3: Are you...
2: Let's say that I'm the man you wanted to see, mademoiselle.
3: Oh, I had heard that you were a strong man, monsieur. You hold me very lightly. I am ashamed that I fainted. I can stand now.
2: Very well. I didn't know you'd come on foot.
3: I do not own a horse, monsieur, or much of anything else. I came the only way I could.
2: I'm sorry. There were reasons.
3: I can understand. I would have walked 1,000 kilometers through a gauntlet of devils.
4: Here's the brandy, but I'm afraid there's no glass for the lady.
2: I don't think she'll mind. Drink quickly, mademoiselle, then tell me your story.
3: Thank you.
4: You can see the road from here. I'd better watch the fields in back while you talk to her.
2: Might be best. Could be patrols about.
4: Blow a whistle when you want me.
2: Right.
3: Oh, that was most welcome, monsieur.
2: It will serve to warm you. Your father's the one who's in trouble, isn't he?
3: Yes.
2: What sort of trouble?
3: He is on Citizen Chauvelin's list of suspects. Because I am his daughter, I had been watched almost constantly.
2: Has Chauvelin made an open accusation of treason against your father?
3: No, but you know what happens to people once they are on the list. Accusation and arrest are certain in a matter of days, perhaps hours. Even while I'm here, they might be taking him.
2: Please, oh. I assure you, he will be saved.
3: Perhaps I should tell you who he is, monsieur. General Rambeau.
2: General Rambeau? But he's...
3: An invalid, monsieur. A man with a useless body, but a man with a mind and a soul.
2: Where is your father now?
3: Where I came from, monsieur. 15 Rue de la Dernière Espoir.
2: Oh, yes. The street of the last hope. We'll make that last hope a good one. Here. Take this gold.
3: But
2: take it.
3: I...
2: Buy the best of food tomorrow. See that you and your father are both well fed and ready for a long journey.
3: To where, monsieur?
2: To London. And safety.
3: He cannot ride, monsieur.
2: I said everything would be taken care of. Believe me.
3: Perhaps there are some things even you cannot do.
2: Nothing in life is ever...

0: Certain, mademoiselle, but one can always try. We'll be ready at 10 o'clock tomorrow night. I will call for you at the Street of the Last Hope.
1: Citizeness Rambaud, what do you want?
2: To trade with you, Citizen Chauvelin, for the life of my father.
1: Indeed? And what do you have to trade?
2: The Scarlet Pimpernel.

0: Long before the appointed hour of 10 o'clock, Tony and I put our plan into operation. It was only 4:30 in the afternoon when we turned into the Rue de la Dernière Espoir, disguised as chimney sweeps.
1: Like it?
2: Like it? It's foolproof. The ladder will make a perfect litter for the old gentleman.
1: Wait a minute, Rigby. What about the girl, Emily?
0: I will go into the house one last time for a forgotten broom. It will be she who comes out, dressed in the clothes I'm wearing. You'll move away quickly, then. The night will protect you.
2: But you'll be left.
0: Well, of course I'll be left. But left in a house that is not under guard. All I need do is wash my face and stroll off in the simple French garments I wear under these.
1: Fine. But one thing more. What of the people in the house you plan to use? They may not want the services of chimney sweeps.
0: Then we shall have to tie them up in the interest of cleaner chimneys, dear Tony. After all, our services are free.
1: I'm afraid Citizen Chauvelin won't think so. To him, all bills from the Scarlet Pimpernel come rather high.
0: Enough laughter, citizen. After all, ours is a grim and unhappy trade. And there is our chosen place of work. Number 17, Rue de la Dernière Espoir. Oh, citizen, comrade, horse. All right, Tony. No slip-ups. Let's get it done.
3: Somebody at the door, Emily.
4: Yes. I know who it is.
3: Is it soldiers? Have I been publicly accused? If it is, I have my gun under my robe.
4: No, Father, there is nothing to fear. You will not be taken. I will tend to it. Good evening, Citizen Chauvelin.
5: Good evening, Citizeness Rombo. It is 9 o'clock. My men are being placed in this quarter. I hope for your father's sake that nothing goes amiss.
4: The Pimpernel has given me his word, and he is a citizen of honor. You wouldn't understand that, Citizen Chauvelin. Nor would I.
5: I am not interested in your comments. Captain?
6: Oui, Citizen Chauvelin.
5: Are your men deployed?
6: Oui. If you dressed as soldiers, but the rest as you instructed, out of uniform. They will seem casual strollers as they patrol in twos and threes.
5: Good. I will be waiting at my headquarters, Captain. See that I get the report I wish. If the Pimpernel should manage to get into the house without being seen, Citizeness Rambeau will signal you by opening the blinds. Won't you, Citizeness?
4: Oui.
5: The cup there, Captain.
6: It has been there all day, citizen. A bad chimney. That is why there is so much smoke.
5: Yes.
6: I can call the sweeps and order them away.
5: No. They would wonder why. It is natural for the cup to be there. It may help to alleviate any suspicion of a trap. Leave it.
7: Quick. Lean over the edge. Way over. Careful. By the door to number 15. Mademoiselle Rambeau and a captain of the army and...
0: And that other one is Citizen Chauvelin.
7: Good heavens. She's just shook hands with him. Blakeney, it is a trap.
0: Yes. All right. Come away before somebody looks up here. So we better think fast.
7: We've got to get out of here, Blakeney.
0: We will get out of here. At 10 o'clock. And with General Rambeau.
7: It's impossible.
0: Until it's done. Come on, get out of these sweeps' clothes. No, no. No. First, go down to the cart. You know where the guns are hidden?
7: Yes.
0: We'll bring two, loaded, and all the powder we have. Then we'll change garments. We'll be dressed as ordinary citizens, just as the others are down there.
7: Well, what are you going to do?
0: Set off a blast in this basement of the house. Then rush into the street, screaming that the Pimpernel is trapped in here, disguised as a chimney sweep. They've seen the sweeps. Now they'll think we're two of the soldiers.
7: Now that should draw them away from number 15.
0: Now you take orders from me as though I were a superior. I'll order you to move the sweeps cart. Stop it in front of number 15. Rush in there. I'll be right behind you. Once inside, we'll fire our pistols.
7: But why draw them that way again?
0: So we can carry the general and his daughter out as though they've been shot on Chauvelin's orders to prevent their escape. Leave it to me.
7: The girl too?
0: Yes. Knock her out. You may have to. Maybe our only chance.
8: Get your men down here, Captain!
6: You honor me?
0: By special command of Citizen Chauvelin. Don't let them escape. And you, Citizen, move that cart. The cursed Pimpernel must have some need of it.
8: Oui, Commandant.
9: Tony leapt in response to my order. And as I hoped it would, it seemed to convince the captain. He and his men rushed into the billowing smoke from the blasted building. Tony had moved the cart swiftly to number 15. I followed.
8: You all right?
9: Fine. Let's get what we came after.
8: Hit the door hard.
9: We've no time.
8: Right. Here goes.
4: Did they catch him?
9: No, mademoiselle. Not yet.
4: It is you.
6: Who are these men, Emily?
1: We're friends, sir. Come to take you to safety.
9: You don't know me, General, but I'm known as the Scarlet Pimpernel. If you and your daughter will do as I say...
4: He will die. I have my own way of saving him, monsieur. Help!
9: Sorry, mademoiselle.
6: I will kill you for this.
9: Put that gun down, sir.
1: Please, General, listen to him. Your daughter betrayed us to Chauvelin.
6: You lie, monsieur.
9: That can be proven later when we get both of you out of here. Now listen to those madmen. They'll kill her and you and us.
6: What do you want me to do?
9: Now just seem like a dead man when I carry you out of the door and dump you into a cart. You will hold on to your gun, though, in case it's needed.
6: All right, monsieur. But if you lied about my daughter...
9: You may have any satisfaction you wish. All right, Tony. For two shots. Well, that drew them, all right. Let's hope we're right about the rest of the plan. Come on, pick her up. Right. And you, come on. Over my shoulder. Let's move, Tony.
6: What happened in there?
0: Precaution, Captain. A precaution. Citizen Chauvelin ordered these two executed on the spot if the Pimpernel was not taken without trouble. Have your men got him surrounded?
6: There is nothing to surround. That building is empty.
0: Empty? You fool. Did anyone see those chimney sweeps come out?
8: No.
0: Get after him. The roofs, the cellars, everywhere. You let him get away, Captain. And Citizen Chauvelin will send you to join those two. I would happily pull the trigger myself.

0: Now, Marius Goring as the Scarlet Pimpernel.
1: Seas calm tonight, Tony.
2: Yes. This moon, we'll soon be seeing Dover.
1: The General all right?
2: Fuchs brought him some food a while ago. He was sleeping.
1: Good. Did he talk to his daughter at all?
2: Yes. Finally. After all, she's his own flesh and blood.
1: Where is she?
2: Why? Well, don't tell me you're going to talk to her.
1: Yes, I am. Where is she?
2: Standing back there, alone, near the stern. She... Good heavens, look! She's climbing up onto the...
3: Elinie!
4: Don't jump!
3: Come off there!
5: Let me go!
3: No.
1: Cry if you wish, but I won't let you go.
5: I betrayed you. I repaid your kindness and bravery.
1: You were trying to save the life of your father, Emily.
5: Believe me, I would not have done such a thing to you to save myself.
1: I know, but I forgive you, Emily. You're a woman, and a woman has no scruples, no mercy when she's trying to protect somebody she loves. Maybe that's why the world has lasted so long.

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1: Yes, it's for you. It's your dinner. It's called Cupboard Love. Cupboard Love's different. Comes in a packet, not a tin. See this foil pouch? Keeps it moist and squeezy. That's right. It's a new kind of cat food. Moist. It's good for you. Like it?
2: New Cupboard Love. What the well-cared-for cat has for dinner.
3: Hold it. How much is that vase?
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7: 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Wind southeast, sailing 1,200. All clear.
6: Okay, this is Hop Harrigan. Coming in. Yes, it's America's ace of the airways. Coming in for another transcribed episode in the adventures of Hop Harrigan.
8: Fellas and girls, some time ago, you heard me talking about the speedy new Martin 202s. At that time, they were still going through a series of tests. Well, now most of the testing is over and the results are in. The Martin airliner has measured up completely to all advanced predictions. Now the 202 is going to work. Northwest Airlines is putting a full fleet of 202s into service within a few weeks, replacing their DC-3s. In fact, the new Martin airliners have already seen some service on Northwestern routes. Comparing this new post-war luxury plane with the old DC-3s, you can get a good idea of the great improvement. The DC-3 only holds 21 passengers, while the new 202 carries 40. Also, the Martin ship has a cruising speed of 245 miles an hour, which is about 100 miles an hour faster than the DC-3 and still faster than the four-engine DC-4s, which Northwest still uses. Aside from the speed, Northwest says they'll be able to run faster schedules because of push-button loading steps, which swing down from the tail section of the 202. Airline officials say they'll be able to cut down time on the ground by as much as half with this new up-to-date loading feature. The 202 also has many other features that add to passenger comfort and traveling pleasure. These include large windows, air-conditioned and soundproof cabins, and a system of heating to keep temperatures the same throughout the cabin. In just a few minutes, I'll be back to tell you more about this new ship, so don't forget to listen. And now to our story. After an evening in the oil town of Yellow Creek, an evening crowded with startling developments, Hop and Tank headed back to the underground aircraft plant in Black Mesa to continue their investigation of the puzzling mystery of the Wailing Witch. Climbing into the Piper Cub assigned to them by Major McCall, they started to take off from a small oil field bounded on all sides by the towering frames of iron derricks. But just as they were airborne, flying less than 50 feet from the ground, the propeller spun wildly and tore loose from the engine. Immediately, Hop cut the switch and tried to glide between two derricks, but he couldn't make it. One wing hooked into the skeletal iron framework, and the plane whipped around out of control. Its forward speed halted. It dropped like a rock, crashing gear first into the ground below. As the men working on a nearby field rushed over to help, they saw the boys slumped in their seats, pale and still.
9: Hey, look at them! They ain't moving! Must be dead, sure.
10: Come in there and get them out fast. The oil pipes are cracked. The stuff's running out all over the place.
9: Holy crow, if that catches fire!
10: Harry, beat it over the pumps, will you? Turn them off.
9: Oh, we'll have to lift that busted wing off or we'll never get at them.
10: Shut up and lend a hand here. Grab the other end.
9: Yeah.
10: Tex, you and Pete come around this side.
9: Okay.
10: All set now?
9: Yeah, come on.
10: All right, now lift it.
9: Ah, ain't as heavy as I thought.
10: Will you stop flapping your mouth and lift?
9: Yeah.
10: Okay, it's clear. Now drop it.
9: All right, watch it, guys.
10: Let me in there.
9: Hey, they dead?
10: Oh, the fellow in the back just moved.
9: Well,
11: Can you beat that?
12: Here, help me get this thing open up.
13: Okay, Chief. We stopped the pumps.
10: Good. Now see if you can dig up Doc Comer.
13: Check.
11: There, she's open. I'll help you drag him out.
10: No, you better see how bad they're hurt first.
11: Hey, the big guy's snapping out of it.
10: Take it easy, big boy. You just had a bad smash up now. You hurt any place?
11: No, I don't think so. I don't feel nothing. But Hop, what about Hop?
10: He's the guy up front here, eh?
11: Yeah. Hop, snap out of it.
13: He's out cold. Must have got it bad.
11: Oh, no.
10: Easy now, pal. You better sit still. Doc will be here any minute.
11: I'm okay. Let me out. I gotta take care of Hop.
10: Now look, it might not be good for you to move.
11: Get out of my way.
12: Okay, okay.
11: Hop. Hot, can't you hear me?
13: He got it bad, I tell you.
11: Oh, gosh.
10: For Pete's sake, Shorty, go hang grapes someplace else, will you? The guy's a pal.
13: I know, but I can't help the way the guy looks, can I?
11: Help me lift him out, will you?
10: I don't think it's a good idea, pal, not if the doc gets here anyway. You might hurt him worse.
13: Hey, Chief.
10: You get the doc, Harry?
13: No, they don't know where he is. Ain't expected back for a couple of hours.
11: Well, call a hospital. Get an ambulance out here.
10: We ain't got no hospital in this town.
11: No hospital. Well, ain't there no other doc?
13: Nope, only old man Comer.
10: Yes, we'll just have to wait.
11: We can't wait. Maybe Hot's dying. Hey, there's a doctor at the plant. They got a whole dispensary.
13: What plant?
11: Hot and Black Mesa.
13: Huh?
10: Yeah, there's a big place out there, all right. But look, pal, it's 50 miles away.
11: Can I get a car anywhere around here?
10: Sure, let you have mine, but it's a long trip.
11: Better than hanging around waiting. Come on now, help me lift him out.
10: Okay, he's your buddy.
11: You take his legs, I got his shoulders.
10: All right, Jack. Hey, Shorty.
13: Yeah?
10: Get my car, will you?
13: Sure thing.
11: Take it easy with him.
12: Yeah, I'm doing my best. Okay, now lift him clear.
11: Yeah.
10: All right, we can lay him out on the wing here till Shorty gets here with the car.
11: Okay.
10: Ease him around this way now.
12: That's it.
10: Now, put him down. Well, I guess he'll be okay here.
11: Gosh, he's so pale.
10: Yeah, I'll just check him for busted bones.
11: Gee, thanks.
10: Harry, give me a jacket.
13: What for?
10: Cover this guy up. We gotta keep him warm.
13: Oh, sure.
10: Legs and arms are okay. Now, let's see about
13: Here's the jacket, Chief.
11: I'll take it.
13: Want me for anything else, Chief?
10: No, thanks, no. Busted ribs, either. Guy's lucky enough, thought.
11: Why don't they snap out of it, for Pete's sake?
10: Well, it must be something we don't know about. Yeah, go ahead, cover him up.
11: Yeah. Hey, did you hear that?
10: What do you know? He's coming out of it.
11: Pop, can you hear me? Tank? Hey, he knows me. He's okay.
10: Well, I hope so.
11: Okay, Tank? Yeah, fine, not a scratch. Listen, you heard? I'm all right, just it's a little woozy, that's all.
10: Oh, good.
11: Tank, listen.
10: Yeah.
11: Check the ship.
10: What for?
11: Find out why the prop came off.
10: Oh, we can do it later.
11: No, Tank, do it now.
10: Look, we'll have a car in a second, and I want to get you back to the plant to a doctor.
11: Tank, please, I want the propeller hub checked right now.
10: You better do like he says, pal. He's liable to get up and do it himself.
11: Oh, sure, Hop, I'll do it. But don't you move.
14: I won't. Look over the hub very carefully. Don't miss anything.
12: No, I won't.
10: Now just lie back and relax, fella.
11: Okay.
10: Hey, you're hurt worse than you're making out.
11: No.
10: You can't fool me. I've been around accidents in these oil fields too long.
11: There's nothing, honestly. And look, don't say anything to Tank. He'll only worry.
10: Okay, you know what you're doing, I suppose. But I'd see a doc fast if I was you.
11: Yeah, sure. As soon as we get back to the plane.
10: Oh, yeah, here comes the car. Be on your way in 2 shakes.
11: Not before I find out about that propeller.
10: Well, your pal's checking on it real close. He'll tell you what you want to know.
11: Good.
13: Here you are, Chief.
10: Oh, thanks, Shorty.
11: Pop.
10: All right, your pal's finished.
11: Tank?
10: I checked her, like you said.
11: Well?
10: The bolts holding the prop and the shaft was cut.
11: Are you sure?
10: Yeah, I could see the marks of the hacksaw. It was cut halfway through. The engine itself did the rest.
11: Just what I thought.
10: Dirty murdering rats.
11: All right, Tank. Car's here. Help me up.
10: Here, we'll carry you.
11: Oh, I'm all right. Just give me a hand.
10: Yeah. Okay.
11: Yeah.
10: Hey, watch him.
11: Yeah. All right, just a little dizzy. Come on now.
10: Want me to drive you out of the plant?
11: Well... No, thanks. Tank can drive.
10: Well, I just thinking you might need somebody to look after you.
11: It's not necessary. Thanks just the same.
10: Okay.
11: I'll get your car back to you as fast as I can.
10: Oh, don't worry about it.
11: Come on now, Tank.
10: Yeah, sure.
11: Thanks a lot for everything you did. Take it easy, Hop. Just hang on to me.
13: Say, Chief.
11: Get you to the plant. No
13: you think they'll be okay?
10: Okay. If you ask me, all pilots are crazy in the head.
15: Taking off his grimy cap and scratching his head, the burly laborer watches Tank lead Hop over to the car. He knows the young pilot is hurt, and he can't quite understand his actions. how badly injured is Hop? And why is he taking such a serious chance in not telling Tank?
16: We'll know more in a moment, gang, so stand by.
8: Now, gang, let's talk a little more about the new Martin 202s. You know, these new post-war airliners are already in service on northwestern routes in the Midwest. Five of the twin-engine 202s have been delivered to them already from the Martin plant in Baltimore. The new planes have been replacing the old DC-3s one by one as they're delivered. The difference in speed between the 202 and the DC-3 shows up right away on the scheduled airline trips. Non-stop flights between Chicago and the Twin Cities are being made in about an hour and 40 minutes, with some flights even running under an hour and a half. Airline engineers and flight experts are completely satisfied with the overall performance of the new ship, and they're sure it will continue to give improved service to their passengers. Flyers and technicians have been waiting a long time for post-war model airliners, and the Martin 202 was the first really new one to be built since before the war. And fellas and girls, this all points up what I've been saying for a long time. America's air industry is always looking toward the future, looking for better and safer planes to serve passengers as well as to carry cargo. The Martin 202 is only the first of the new modern airliners to come off the assembly lines of our aircraft factories. And you can be sure there'll be many more in the near future. Air travel is on the upswing throughout the country. It's fast, it's comfortable, and when you consider the time saved, you really save money. In addition to planes, you all know how much our aviation industry needs pilots and technicians for the future. Right now, there are many war-trained pilots around, but as years pass, aviation will need new, young blood. So if any of you fellas or girls want to get into aviation, get ready now. For always remember, America needs flyers. And now, back to our story. In a car borrowed from one of the oil men who helped them after the crash of their Piper Cub, Hop and Tank drive down a dark road over Black Mesa, heading back to the underground aircraft plant. Hop, hiding the extent of his injury from Tank, sits quietly as the lumbering mechanic seethes in anger.
3: Boy, have we got a score to pay off. Dumped in an oil tank, shot at, and now this. I'm going to have a field day getting even.
14: We'll have to find the object of your affections first.
3: Well, first there's Roy Saunders.
14: Yeah, that chalks off payment for our little stay in the oil tank.
3: All the rest, too.
14: I wonder.
3: What do you mean? What's the matter?
14: Easy over the bumps, will you? My head still hurts.
3: Oh, sure. But what do you mean, you wonder?
14: Did he know we escaped from the tank full of oil?
3: Oh, he must have known.
14: I suppose he could have found out. He'd come into the building when we were questioning his errand boy.
3: Sure, he shot the punk, then tried to get us and missed. Then he went out to the field and fixed the plane.
14: I don't know. It doesn't sound like him.
3: Why not?
14: You saw how he behaved. He's the kind of guy to plow in and slug. He isn't afraid of anything. I don't see why he'd run away when he had a gun.
3: Well...
14: And how did he know we got here by plane?
3: Carla must have told him. She was in his office.
14: Could be.
3: Oh, now look, Hop, for Pete's sake, don't make excuses for him. He almost murdered us.
14: I know it, Tank. He's involved in the mystery up to his neck. He may be the one who's behind everything, as a matter of fact. But there's someone else. Someone working with him. Someone who has a free rein in the plant who can come and go as he pleases.
3: As she pleases, you mean? It's Carla. Hey, maybe she did the shoot. Then ran out and cut them bolts on the plane. Be just like her.
14: She could have, I suppose. She was in town at the time.
3: Where till I get my hands on her? I'll make her squawk, but good.
14: Tank, what about Simon Gore?
3: Simon Gore?
14: Yes, he knew we went into town. He knew we were flying the Piper.
3: Yeah, but he...
14: And the blueprints we took from Saunders' desk, they were drawn by Gore himself. There's a tie-up, if you're looking for one.
3: Gosh, we got more doggone suspects.
14: I'll say. But something tells me things are going to pop loud and fast when we show up at the plant in one piece. And whoever's behind all this will have to come out into the open.
15: There is a gleam of anticipation in Hop's eyes as he foresees a possible break in the mystery of the Wailing Witch. But suddenly he turns away from Tank, wincing in great pain. Hop is badly hurt. How can he possibly handle trouble when it comes? And it will come, so be sure to listen to our next episode.
16: 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So long, Hop. 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Harrigan is a transcribed, copyrighted feature appearing in All American Comics magazine.

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1: Agent M, we believe this city to be the headquarters of a group plotting to overthrow this country's government. Spies and sympathizers already in the country are being armed. Last night, a brewer's cart loaded with hand grenades was seized at the border. Here's one of the grenades. They were concealed in supposedly empty barrels. The complete information is in these reports. Read them. That's all. The case is yours.
0: Agent M studied the records, then decided upon his course of action. He knew that the dealers in illegal armaments have their own espionage systems, and so he decided to look for his first lead in a city hundreds of miles away in another country. The next day, a woman arrived at a great London hotel. She was reported to be an agent from the Far East who came to buy munitions. Within a few hours after arrival, she received several telephone calls.
4: Hello. This is Mr. Earle speaking.
5: Mr. Earle, my name is Lothar Owen. I represent the Continental Syndicate.
4: Yes.
5: I understand you are here to place a large order. I would like to come up and talk with you.
4: Now, I've had several calls already, Miss Rowan. I've had to turn down most of them.
5: The men I represent are reliable. We can deliver any place in the world, and we do not fear any country's laws.
4: Very well. I will see you in an hour, Miss Rowan. Come to my rooms.

0: Yes? Oh, you are Miss Rowan.
1: Yes.
0: Come in.
1: Thank you.
0: Sit down.
1: Again, thank you.
0: I may as well be frank. I'm here to buy hand grenades. They are to be used in street fighting at close range. I'm not interested in rifles or machine guns.
1: I see.
0: I am prepared to spend $500,000. Half will be paid in cash when the shipment is put aboard ships which I designate. The balance will be paid on delivery.
1: You are very businesslike.
0: Unless you are new to this business, you know it is full of swindlers. I am not buying cases filled with stones. Everything will be examined carefully. If you have what I want and are willing to do business on my terms, I'm ready to talk with you.
1: I think we can get along, Miss Jorrell.
0: You know where to locate hand grenades?
1: Oh, yes. Of course, they are not in this country.
0: I am prepared to fly to any city on the continent. I want to examine them.
1: There are supplies of hand grenades close by. They were made for the syndicate and delivered within the last 3 months. They are not for resale, but we can deliver supplies like them in any amount. If you would like to examine
0: them... That's exactly what I want to do. As soon as possible. Name the city where I'm to meet you, and I will be there tomorrow night.

0: Yvonne Durell left by airplane that night. The next day, she reported to her superior, Special Agent M, in a distant continental city.
1: Your trap worked. It was quite simple, M. I hardly arrived in London before my telephone began to ring. I was offered every type of armament, but Lothar Rowan was the only agent who knew where I could locate hand grenades.
2: Lothar Rowan? She's dangerous, Yvonne. She was expelled from one country only a few weeks ago. She's never been arrested, yet she's been involved many times.
1: What's our next move?
2: When are you to meet Lothar Rowan?
1: Tonight. She's to call for me at my hotel.
2: Good. Keep the appointment. I'll follow you. Inspect the grenades, and if possible, get a sample. Then tell her to see you tomorrow. As soon as she leaves you, report back here.
0: Lothar Rowan kept her appointment. Early in the evening, Yvonne entered a large black car and was driven away from her hotel. However, instead of being taken into the country as she expected, the car turned into a fashionable business street.
1: You have hand grenades stored here, on this street?
3: The authorities would never dream of searching such establishments as these. Driver, stop at that antique... Wait.
1: Is there anything wrong?
3: A car has just turned the corner behind us. It has followed us for several blocks. Driver, slow up until it passes.
1: That car can't be following us. It's stopping.
3: But we're not. Driver, turn right back to Miss Durell's hotel.
4: Yes, ma'am.
1: But what of the hand grenades? You were going to let me inspect them.
3: I will call for you tomorrow, Miss Durell. Lothar Rowan never takes chances, even for a $500,000 order.

0: This is K-7 speaking.
1: K-7, this is Agent M. Something went wrong. The car which called for Yvonne slowed up in front of an antique shop, then speeded away. I'm going back to the shop. If Yvonne calls you, send her to me. Tell her to come at once.
2: A few minutes later, Agent M stood before the antique shop and studied a Ming vase in the window. The shop seemed deserted. As M waited, a truck turned from the street into a small alley which led to the rear of the store. As he watched the truck, Yvonne arrived.
3: M!
4: Yvonne, I'm glad you're here. What happened?
3: I think the hand grenades are in this antique shop, M. We were almost here. We were about to stop when Loder Rowan saw a car following. She had just mentioned the antiques, and then she ordered the driver back to my hotel.
4: Yvonne, we've got to act tonight. A truck just drove around behind this shop. If you're right, it may mean the munitions are to be moved. It doesn't take much to arouse a munitions smuggler's suspicions.
3: M, there's an old man in the shop. He's watching us.
4: Point to the mink vase, Yvonne. We'll try to get him to let us in.
3: Oh, it's beautiful, isn't it? I want it. Do you see him?
4: Yes. I'm going to knock on the door. We want to buy the mink vase.
5: Come back tomorrow. The shop is closed.
4: We're tourists. We're leaving town tonight. Will you sell it to us?
3: He's tempted him. I'll try.
6: Please let us buy it tonight.
4: He's coming to the door.
5: Come back in the morning. The shop is closed for the night.
6: Oh, please let us buy it now. Our train leaves soon. I saw the vase and it matches one I have. Please, I'll give you 5,000 francs for it.
4: We'll only step in while you wrap it.
5: The price is 8,000 francs.
4: Well, I'll pay 8.
5: All right, come in. You will stand here in the front. I'll get the vase and wrap it for you. You have the money?
4: Well, yes, right here. Bring the vase out of the window, please.
5: It will only take a minute.
4: When he goes into the back of the shop to pack the vase, I'm going to try and follow him. I want you to stand here and keep talking as if you were speaking to me.
3: All right, Em. He's got the vase and he's coming back.
4: Well, here's your money, old man. 8,000 francs.
5: Yes. I will put the vase in a box for you. Wait here. It will only take a minute.
4: All right, Ivan. He's gone into the rear room. I am going to follow him. Start talking.
6: I'm so glad we saw it in the window. It'll match the vase we have at home perfectly. Of course, I didn't think it would be so expensive, but it's really worth it. We'll have one for each side of the fireplace now. And I'm positive they're exactly the same. Every detail.
5: You fool, why did you let them in? We've got to get the hand grenades out of here tonight.
7: I had to get rid of them. That woman would have stood there in front of the window all night.
5: And how do you know who they are?
7: Ah, Doris. I put this vase in a box.
5: Well, hurry up. The truck is at the back door. We'll have to make 4 or 5 trips to get all the cases out.
7: It is all foolishness. Not one. No one. Not even the police would suspect we stored munitions here. Here.
5: What are you doing here? I told you to wait in the front of the store.
4: Put up your hands, both of you. You see, I am interested in more than your Ming vase, Count Padover.
5: You know my name. You are the police.
4: I am a special agent investigating munition smuggling. Keep your hands over your heads and walk out into the front of the store.
5: Not so fast, Monsieur Special Agent. You see this hand grenade? Unless you put your gun down, I release the trigger.
4: Drop it or I'll shoot.
8: He's released the trigger. Run, it will explode.

My report, K-7. I located one munitions drop in the antique shop of Count Padova. Count Padova attempted to throw a hand grenade. I was forced to shoot. The shop was destroyed in the explosions that followed. Both munitions smugglers were killed. My assistant Ivan and I escaped. This book showing the addresses of other munitions drops was taken from the safe found in the ruins of the shop. All addresses shown have been raided. Lotharone had disappeared. I believe she had left the country.

When regular supplies of arms are scarce, munitions smugglers and traders find hidden arms outside the regular markets. Such secret arms, smuggled into neutral countries, have preceded the downfall of every nation that has passed from existence. Listen for my next story. This is K7 speaking.

Log entry, the schooner Black Parrot, Matthew Kincaid, master, 6 May 1950. Position 17 degrees 5 minutes south, 147 degrees west. Course 43 degrees. Fresh breeze, sky overcast. Barometer 310 and falling. Passengers 2. One restricted to quarters. Cargo, explosives in number 2 hold. Number 1, trade goods,

0: The Log of the Black Parrot, with Elliot Lewis starred as Captain Matthew Kincaid and written by the masters of the sea story, Gil Dowd and Anthony Ellis. The passage of a black schooner sailing the southern oceans, sailing into adventure with a strange and restless man who is her master, has set down in The Log of the Black Parrot.
1: One's batting, skipper, and this is the last for number two. I'll be glad to see the cargo aboard.
2: Right. It's coming over dirty, Red, but at this rate, we'll beat the wind.
1: That's all right with me. I don't want to run into anything with that stuff aboard. What's a doctor doing with explosives anyway?
2: He wants to get rid of a reef. Hey, Red.
1: Yeah?
2: Do you have any trouble ashore?
1: Trouble? Me? Skipper.
2: Take a look. Gendarmes.
1: Oh, they're coming aboard. I'll be checking the dunnage in number one.
3: Have you done, Kincaid?
2: What's the trouble?
4: Will you come ashore, please?
2: Why?
4: Commandant requests your presence.
2: Why?
4: I cannot say. I only have my orders.
2: I got mine from the harbor master. There's weather moving in. I got to clear for Petey in an hour.
4: I'm sorry, monsieur. The other papers?
2: Crowder, tell Mr. Gallagher I've gone ashore. Come on, you. We walked away from the waterfront through the warm, dull rain, back into Papeete. And I knew I'd been in the place too long. The feeling of being held, being watched, was there again. And now the police, always the curious police, who ask too many questions.
5: Capitan Kincaid.
6: Yeah.
5: Attend the door.
6: Oui, monsieur le commandant.
2: What's the matter with you?
7: Captain Kincaid, I'm so sorry to inconvenience you. Please sit down.
2: Oh, thanks.
7: A cigar?
2: Look, I'm in a hurry. What do you want?
7: You are sailing for Ivaoa.
2: Yeah.
7: Then I have a favor to ask, unofficially.
2: You make out forms in triplicate for a favor?
7: I'm sorry, monsieur. It is most important. I know you are anxious
2: to
7: sail.
2: Come on. I want to get out of here before the wind hits.
7: I wish you to carry a passenger to the Marquesas. We will pay the passage.
2: I guess I can take another 2,000 francs.
7: It is a girl.
2: Forget it. Not on my ship.
7: I will pay you 3,000 francs. She is a daughter of a very good friend of mine in Ivaoa. He sent her here to school when she was 15, 3 years ago. Now she must leave.
2: I can't take an 18-year-old girl on my ship.
7: She's in a great deal of trouble. And she'll have to go to prison if she stays here.
2: Why?
7: She learned too much. But I think not in school. Men. Among others, a sailor. She shot him.
2: Huh?
7: She's half-caste. Her mother was Marquesan.
2: It happens. Is the sailor dead?
7: No. He will recover, and he will prosecute.
2: You want her to be away before that?
7: Yes.
2: What happens if I get caught?
7: You will not be caught. I shall see to that.
2: All right, have the girl and her gear aboard in 45 minutes.
7: 3,000, monsieur le capitaine, 3,000 francs. Et merci, mille fois.
2: I said 2,000. So long. I didn't see the girl come aboard. I was too busy.
8: He's away on the bowsprit! Hi!
2: My first passenger, Dr. John Mitchell, stood near me at the wheel, his thinning blonde hair ruffled by the breeze, the eyes in his scarred face following the movements of the crewman.

0: jagged peaks of Morea fell astern, and we shaped our course to clearing weather and the Tuamotus, sailing full and by. I turned the wheel over to Gallagher and went below to enter our departure in the log.
1: Are you busy, Matthew?
0: No, nothing important. Come on in, John. Sit down.
1: Thank you. You wouldn't have...
2: I'm afraid I left the top of my head in the pitcher.
0: You had a good time, huh?
2: Splendidly depraved. But after all, 2 weeks out of 2 years.
0: And now back to Mohotani for another two.
2: Oh, yes. I obtained some excellent books this trip. One particularly. I hope you have a chance to read it on the way up.
0: Yeah.
2: Well, thank you.

0: I obtained some excellent books this trip. One particularly. I hope you have a chance to read it on the way up.
1: Yeah.
0: Oh, thank you.
1: Mm-hmm.
0: Manager's Man Against Himself. There's good and bad in it. I think you'll like it. Well, bung up and bilge free. I saw your other passenger, the female.
1: That's so?
0: Yes. Her father is Robert Bonnet, the government resident of the Marquesas. You haven't seen her yet?
1: Not yet. Gallagher put her in her cabin.
0: She's older than when I saw her last. Very nice. Awfully nice.
1: Hands off, John. She's trouble.
0: Yes, I heard about it. Amazing what happens to these children when civilization gets its cultured talons into them. It's a shame she couldn't have left her Marquesan blood at home.
1: Another one, John?
0: No, thanks. I think I'll go up on deck and say goodbye to Pepita. I'll bring you the book at dinner.
1: Right.

0: Yes?
1: Captain Kincaid.
0: Come in.
1: You comfortable?
0: Comfortable? Yes.
1: Look, I know about your trouble in Papeete. Let's forget about it. We've got 9 or 10 days ahead of us. Everything will be fine.
0: I don't want to go back to Hiva'oa.
1: I'm sorry. I want you to stay in your cabin as much as possible. We eat at 6 in my cabin, okay?
0: Okay.
1: I was angry when I left. Because she was the loveliest thing I'd ever seen. And because she knew I couldn't look at her without staring. I didn't want to stare. So I didn't look at her very much. I relieved Gallagher at the wheel. The feel of a ship in deep water again is a good thing, but it wasn't this time. I knew there were too many explosives aboard. I should have turned the wheel back to Tahiti then.

0: That's all, Skipper.
1: Yeah. Excuse me.
2: Of course.
1: Red, did you check the generator?
3: Since when did I forget?
1: I was asking, mate.
3: I checked it.
4: You know, Matthew, I don't think Miss Bonet remembers me. I used to see her running on the beach when she was a very little child.
2: Oh, I remember you, Doctor. You would be so difficult to forget. I mean, those terrible scars on your face.
1: Have you finished?
2: Yes, thank you.
1: Then get back to your cabin.
3: What's the matter, Skipper? She didn't mean anything, you know that.
1: Forget it, Red.
3: Isn't she good enough for your company? She's good enough for mine.
1: Forget it.
3: Why don't you let her out of that coop? Get her up on deck. You know it's hot in there.
1: Drink your coffee, mate.
3: Yes. Stay away from her, mister!
1: I'm sorry, John.
4: Doesn't matter. No. Really. It doesn't. I've lived with this face for a long time. One gets used to surface scars.
1: And those inside?
4: Well, I've got my island, Otani. I don't have to see people for years on end if I don't want to. And you, Matthew, you've got your ship.
1: That's right.
4: I've often wondered what you're running...
1: I picked up some cognac. Let's have a drink.
4: Love to. I say, I brought you the book, Man Against Himself.
1: From that first night on, she was fed in her cabin. I didn't want to see her. And I didn't want Gallagher or anybody else to see her. 3 days out, we raised the two Omotus. We began the dirty business of picking our way through the hundreds of coral reefs and heads, which, with the islands, make up the group.
5: Hi, the mob!
1: But with those boxes in hold number two, it was like the first time.

0: left. 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Port your helm. Steady as she goes.
1: For 3 years, Gallagher and I had sailed and worked the southern waters.
0: By the mouth! Hi!
1: There had been words before. And women, too. But now, except for ship talk, there weren't any words. And that was bad.
0: By the mouth! Six!
1: By nightfall, we'd cleared the reefs and were sailing free. With the southeast trades on our starboard quarter. I stood the 8 to 12 wheel watch. What are you doing on deck?
2: Sorry. It was hot. I hope you don't mind the way I dressed. It was so hot.
1: I don't mind the way you're dressed. What do you want?
2: I want to go back.
1: Back?
2: Anywhere. I don't want to go to Hiva or...
1: We've been through that.
2: Take me back. Please.
1: Go on below.
2: Don't you like me? I'm pretty. I've looked at myself in the mirror, I know. Take me back.
1: To the sailor in Papeete?
2: No. I go with you, anywhere.
1: Look, you go back to Hiva'oa. You belong there. Papeete is no good for you. Anywhere is no good for you. You belong on your island with your own people.
2: I have learned what it is to be French. I know what it is to be a French lady. The way I am now, I'm not good for my people in Hiva'oa.
1: Go below.
2: Take me back. I want to be a French lady. Why don't you look at me?
1: Because you're so beautiful, you make me sick. Get away from me or I'll kill you.
2: Kill me?
1: You. Get away from me.
3: It's midnight, Skip. I'll take over.

0: we're listening to Elliot Lewis's Captain Matthew Kincaid in Gil Dowd and Anthony Ellis's exciting story of the sea, The Log of the Black Parrot.
1: I turned the wheel over to Red, gave him the course, and he repeated it. But he was looking something else. I went below. The girl was in her cabin, and I locked her there. Went into my own quarters, tried to sleep. And the next night, tried to sleep. And the next. And the morning came. We were one day off the Marquesas. And her cabin door was open.
2: Matt, wait a moment.
1: I'm in a hurry.
2: For what, Matthew?
1: Get out of my way.
2: You're too late. She's been out since before dawn.
3: Leave her alone,
1: It's
3: Matthew.
1: Not her, it's Gallagher. The ship, what's happening to it? Get out of my way before I finish off what's left of your face. Oh. Get out of my way, will you? Where's the mate, Crowder?
4: He's up forward, I think.
1: You think, Crowder?
4: He's up forward, sir.
1: Mister! What's that bucket doing on the deck?
4: I don't know.
1: It's your business to know. Stow it where it belongs.
4: Are you kidding? I'm not a deckhand.
1: Stow it away. You, get below to your cabin.
5: All right.
1: Wait a minute.
6: We're going back to Papeete.
1: I got a cargo for Hiva Oa, mister. I'm taking it there.
6: All right. If she stays on the ship, I'll pay her passage back.
1: She gets off with the cargo.
6: She's with me now.
1: I told you to stay away from her.
6: You told me. You. I've wanted to do this for a long time.
1: You had your chance. Mister!

0: Hey.
1: Yeah. What do you want, John?
2: Gallagher won't be able to stand his watch.
1: Oh?
2: He'll be all right. But he'll have to stay in his cabin until tomorrow.
1: Okay. Sure, I'll tell you. Help yourself.
2: Sit down, Matthew. Want to have a look at you?
1: Yeah.
2: Hmm. A little more work on your face, and you'd have looked like me.
1: I'm sorry about that.
2: Turn your head this way.
1: Yeah.
2: This is going to hurt.
1: And it'll be different. No, John, I wish I was a kid right now.
2: No? Why?
1: Yeah. So I could bawl my ears off. I must be a little drunk.
2: Perhaps we should all be drunk. All the time.
1: Is she... in her cabin?
2: Yes.
1: Should I have taken her back to Papeete? What's the matter with her? I don't think it's me and I don't think it's Red. What does she want?
2: I don't know. If I knew why she so desperately doesn't want to go home, I could tell you, but I don't know.
1: I gotta take the wheel.
2: Now, just a moment.
1: Huh?
2: It's only plaster, but it may hold your ear on.
1: Thanks, John.
3: There was a difference in the ship, almost a relief. The crew was easier. I could feel a lightness again in the deck under my feet, a strength in the pulling canvas. Perhaps it was the fight. Whatever it was, there was a difference in the ship. The girl came out on deck later, in the afternoon. I looked at her because I couldn't. I saw for the first time her hair. Her black, black hair. And how tiny she was. The blackness of her eyes. The gracefulness in her hands. The delicacy of her feet. Her eyes were on me, but I knew she didn't see me as she passed. I moved forward toward the waist of the ship. The crewmen no more than glanced at her and then turned back to their work. She went to the rail.
1: No! Crowder, stop her! Gordon, take the wheel!
4: Give me that. Quit it now. Quit it. Take it easy.
5: All right, I got her.
4: She went for more deck noise.
5: Come on. I want the doctor to take care of that cut.
6: Don't take me back. Please don't make me go home.

0: John. John.
1: What's the matter? Here, put her over here.
0: Tried to go overboard. The crowd has stopped her, but she got mixed up with his knife.
1: Move over, let me see. Yeah. That's not too bad. I just hold still. That's right. Justin is... There. There we are. Ah. That didn't hurt very much, did it?
2: No.
1: Let me see that, may I? That hurt?
2: No.
1: That?
2: No.
0: Matthew.
3: Yeah. You knew about this, didn't you?
2: Now, you won't make me go to Hiva Oa.
1: How long has it been?
2: Half a year, I think. A native in Papiti told me.
1: It'll be all right. Now, don't worry. I'm going to give you something to make you sleep for a while.

0: I guess there isn't much choice, is there?
1: There may be another way.
0: What do you mean?
1: She could live on Mohotani. There's nobody else on the island.
0: Except you.
1: That's right.
0: Oh, I'd marry her if she wanted to.
1: If not, I'd build her a place.
0: That's not what I mean, John.
1: Oh, it's not that bad. There's always a chance.
0: You know what you're saying?
1: My dear chap, of course I do. As a matter of fact, I'm being rather selfish about the whole thing. She's quite beautiful. You've noticed it. So is Mr. Gallagher.
0: I can't let you do it, John.
1: Then you know what's left. Look here, I'm not very prepossessing to look at, I know that. But in a few years, she may not be either. We'd be a great comfort to one another.
0: Now stop it, will you?
1: You're a strange chap. I think you almost worship beauty. You don't like the idea of her becoming unbeautiful, do you?
0: Do you?
1: Surface scars, Matthew. Surface scars. Well, does she stay with me on Mahutani?
0: I don't know. I'll have to think.
2: The next morning, we anchored off the emerald-shaped island of Mohotani. Hiva'oa, our final destination, was a cloud-rimmed hump on the northwest horizon. The longboat was put over the side, and loading of John Mitchell's gear and explosives got underway. I looked at the little island, thought of the girl.
3: Mitchell can go aboard now, Captain.
2: All right, mate. John, you're ready to go ashore. Here, I'll give you a hand with that.
1: Thanks. You made up your mind, Matthew?
2: Yes. Parrish, steady the ladder. He's coming down. Goodbye, John.
1: Goodbye, Matthew. Drop in when you pass this way again.
2: I'll see you. Gallagher.
4: Yeah?
2: Hold the boat for a few minutes. I'm going below.
4: Right.

0: We're at Mohotani.
1: I know.
0: Dr. Mitchell is ready to go ashore. You want to go with him?
1: With him?
0: Yesterday we talked about you. He wants to take care of you on his island. He'll marry you if you like, or build your house. You'll be close to your people on Hiva'oa.
1: He wants this?
0: He wants it. Otherwise, it would mean the island for you. I can't take you back to Papeete or anywhere else.
1: He's a very kind man, isn't he?
0: Yeah.
1: You would tell my father?
0: Yes, about this. Not about Papeete.
1: There's a priest on here, Oa. You will send him here.
0: Sure. I watched the flash of oar blades in the sun as the longboat pulled shoreward. Then I thought of Gallagher. I found him on the port side, looking out at the open sea. She's better off with him, Gallagher.
2: She would have been better off with me.
0: Maybe she would if you had an island, lived alone, didn't care.
2: Didn't care? Are you crazy?
0: She has leprosy, Red. That's why she didn't want to go home. Did I do the right thing, Red? It would have meant a leper colony, but he wanted to take care of her, and I let him. Did I do the right thing, Red?
2: You did the right thing, Skipper.
0: I'm not sure, Red. Forget it. Forget it.
3: We'll have a good breeze, Skipper.
0: Yeah. Yeah, she holds. Come on, let's not waste time. Break out the crew, Red. We'll get the hook off the bottom. And stand by for the longboat under power.

The longboat came aboard, and we moved out from the lee of the island and heeled over, close hauled on a starboard tack, under the southeast wind. The bow dipped and rose again in the swell, throwing spray high in the rigging. And then open water, the horizon, and a new course to Port Moresby, island of New Guinea.

Log entry. 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Sky fair. Sea cresting with high cross swell. 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

You are invited to sail into further adventure with a log of the Black Parrot next week at this same time. Ed Max is heard as Red Gallagher, and featured in the cast were Ted Osborne, Lillian Byeth, Harold Hughes, Jack Crucian, and Ben Wright. Music was conducted by Walter Schumann and composed by Nathan Scott. The Black Parrot was produced by Elliot Lewis and directed by Gil Dowd.

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2: Afloat with Henry Morgan. Just as Jeffrey and Hero are about to escape from the swamp, Jeffrey is struck down with fever. Determined to stay with him, Hero carries him through the raging storm and eventually finds sanctuary in the sheltering boughs of an old tree. Henry Morgan, realizing that a storm is approaching, has his ships put out to anchor in the bay. When the wind dies down, he allows Dietz to return to the shore and round up the stragglers, not knowing that Dietz intends to desert. Jeffrey, in Hero's care, tosses and turns in his delirium, and Hero fears that his death is near at hand.
3: It sure does seem a mighty sad thing after escaping from that hell camp. He should die of fever. It ain't just fair. You know what I do, Master Jeffrey? When the Grey Lady of the Dawn comes up in the sky, I'm going down this tree trunk, and I'm going to look for some leaves and herbs that I used to find in Africa. I sure think I would find these if you hold on to that spark of life until the light comes up at dawn. So you lie quietly, Master Jeffrey, and don't go and die on me this night. Do I fear you might? In morning I go and see if I can find those herbs and leaves.
2: So Hero keeps his vigil beside his newfound friend, praying that the spark of life will not leave Jeffrey. And as he sits there watching, softly crooning words of comfort, trying to help, the drizzle stops as the rain clouds break. Pre-dawn stars shine watery, then flicker and go out before the approach of day's herald. Through the trees in the eastern sky, streaks of orange and yellow light the heavens behind the lagging, dispersing clouds. The air is fresh and clear and cool. The yellow light reflects the blueness of the celestial dome, and the few remaining clouds dissolve before that optimism born at the birth of each new day. The jungle begins to stir. Birds ruffle their gay reds and blues of their plumage to shake off the wetness left by the storm. Their throats open, and they sing a new poem to a fresh day. Monkeys uncurl as they stretch from their slumbers and prattle merrily in their chattering tongue, while the sun, red-eyed, peeps over the horizon before plunging up into the heavens. But Jeffrey has grown quiet and still, as though in the very presence of death. Anxiously, Hero watches him, then leaves to go on his search. And on the other side, overlooking Port Royal, a man cautiously toils up the roadway, frequently looking behind to be sure there is no one in pursuit. He curses that dawn is here so early. He would have liked to have reached his destination under the protecting greyness of pre-dawn. When the longboats had grounded on the Jamaican shore, Dietz had seen to the rounding up of the stragglers so that none could read his intention. Then it had been an easy matter, as the boats pushed off, to slip away into the darkness. But the hours of darkness had sped by, and dawn has caught him still on his journey. A fear keeps nagging at the back of his brain that perhaps his absence was discovered too soon, and Morgan, thinking that perhaps he'd been left behind, inadvertently had sent a boat back to find him. And that is why he keeps looking over his shoulder so frequently and anxiously. Trees and palms climb tall and green alongside the rough and twisting road. Dietz is small and dwarfed beside them. Suddenly the road turns sharply, and the trees fade away on one side as it runs to a bluff on the hill. Dietz walks to the edge. Below him, like a toy thing, stretches Jamaica with its freshly washed face. The island is green and clean beneath his feet. The town of Port Royal peeps sleepily out from its many palms and gardens. Its buildings seem no bigger than tinderboxes and look cool and inviting. The island stretches out around the bay, which is deep. Deep blue, flecked with white. And there at the entrance, which is guarded by the reef, is the sight for which he had hoped. Ships in line, their canvas filled with wind, their bows dipping deep into the blue, sailing like toy swans under a child's bath. And as he watches, the leading ship turns to navigate the reef. And the sun, fresh from bed, playfully picks it out, painting it gold and making it seem to come alive. Dietz's laughter is laughter born of freedom. It fills the air around him. Morgan has sailed. There will now be no pursuit. He is free, free to think of the life he has planned, the thoughts which will become a reality in a few days' time. Immediate danger has passed. He can now think only of Kitty and enjoy his anticipation to the full. But Kitty has lain awake all through the night, her ears listening for what she knows will come, Jeffrey's footsteps. And even now, as daylight fills the hut, her confidence cannot be shaken. He said he would come, and come he will. And suddenly she hears them, and his name springs to her lips. But she must not utter it and give warning to Dolores, and so it is choked back. With a heart pounding, nearer and nearer the footsteps come. They halt outside the door. A hand is placed upon the latch. The door is quietly pushed. A widening gap of green is seen behind it. Rescue has come as she knew it would. The door's opened wide.
4: Well, I have returned. I'm here to stay.
5: Tiat, it's you.
4: And who else would you be expecting? You had a look of expectancy upon your face when I came in. I thought for a brief moment you might be glad to see me. Ah, now what is it brings the tears to your eyes, huh?
6: Tiat, why are you here?
4: Have you forgotten? I told you Captain Morgan was sailing today. I have come to be with you two until it is time for us to leave.
6: What is the news in Port Royal?
4: They are still seeking for you. The whole island is aroused. Of course they would never come here. Who would think that we would hide in the jungle? Kitty, see over there at the convict camp. Your friend Jeffrey Hunter, he is down there. He is lost forever in the eyes of the world. You hear that, Kitty? He is lost forever. Who knows, he may be dead even now. They die very quickly down there.
5: Stop it. He isn't dead. He'll come back, you see. One of these days he'll come back and he'll have his revenge upon you, you see.
4: And with you, too. Don't forget it was because of you that he was captured and put down there. Do you think that he'll forget that? You'll soon forget him anyhow, Kitty. I'll see to that. When we make our home in Cuba, there'll be only me. Yeah. Sometimes I feel I can't wait that long. You're looking to me so very beautiful, Kitty. Your lovely soft hair around your face. I can hardly believe that at last you're going to be all mine for just as long as I wish. Oh, it's a most exciting thought.
6: Then, dear, you had best forget it for the moment. We are not out of danger yet. We have yet to leave these shores.
4: You're in a fine state of nerves, Delores.
6: Would not you be if you had been kept here in this filthy hut with this woman for days? I'm nearly going out of my mind with boredom, with worry and anxiety.
4: It will not be long now. Surely the ship will be calling very soon to take us away to Cuba.
6: I know when it is coming. I will keep the information to myself. I will feel a lot safer if I do not share that secret. You have the Aztec necklace with you?
4: Oh, yeah, but of course. Is it not agreed that I'll give it to you when we reach Cuba?
5: Two such wicked people as you will not be allowed to succeed in this vile plan.
6: So, you have changed again. All through the night you seem so different. Now fear has come back again.
4: Yeah, it doesn't matter what she thinks or what she believes. There's nothing she can do.
5: What's that?
4: What? Dogs. Bloodhounds.
5: Bloodhounds? Don't they use those dogs for tracking down people?
4: Yeah. Someone must have escaped from the swamp, some slave or some convict or something. That is just what I didn't want to happen.
6: Why?
4: Oh, don't you understand? All the guards will be out searching for this escaped convict. They might just stumble across our hiding place here. You will have already been told to look out for you, Dolores, and if they should come here, all our scheming will go for nothing.
6: Oh, perhaps the convict could have gone not far. They will catch him tonight.
4: No, their task will be very hard because the rain will have washed away all the traces. There'll be no scent for the dogs to follow. We must stay in this hut and not move from it. We must be very quiet. Now, if you dare raise your voice, Kitty, and try to attract attention, by heavens, I swear I'll throttle you.
2: But Kitty isn't listening to Dietz's threats. The disappointment she showed in his arrival has given way to a new wave of optimism. The baying hounds mean a convict has escaped, and that can only mean one thing, Jeffrey's escape. And the rain will have obliterated his traces. They'll never find him. He will remain hidden in the jungle until the pursuit is past. And then, of course, he will come and rescue her. And will then pay his account with Dietz. The fear which he felt when she read her fate in Dietz's eyes has gone. Helpless as she is, she need fear nothing from him. Only a few hours to wait, and then Jeffrey will come. Not so far away, Hero pauses in his task of gathering herbs and leaves and listens to the baying of the hounds. Hastily taking what he has gathered, he returns to the tree and climbs up beside the still unconscious form of Jeffrey. The fever makes him burning hot. His breath is deep and short. And while Hero compounds his mixture, he listens to the baying of the hounds going further away. A sigh of relief escapes him. Satisfied at last with what he has done, he applies his mixture to the patient and then sits beside him, waiting, waiting. 2 days pass. 2 days of watching, broken only when Hero tends to Jeffrey in his fight to break the fever. Occasionally during the 2 days, is heard the baying of the dogs, but always far away. And Kitty, during these 2 days, has waited and waited. Faith giving way to wonderment, to apprehension, to fear, and finally, to despair. There is only one thing which she can believe.
5: Jeffrey isn't coming back for me. He didn't mean it.
2: She cares not now what happens to her, but her mind is numb. She has not noticed that Dolores has been talking earnestly to an now excited Dietz.
4: Did you hear that, Kitty? Tonight is the night we leave for Cuba.
2: And when the sun rises on the next morning, Jeffrey stirs and opens his eyes.
3: Master Jeffrey, you're better now. The fever is gone. I knew it would. You'll live now.
7: Fever? What are you talking about? What are we doing here? The rain. The storm. Yes, I...
3: We escaped and I carried you here. You had the fever, but you're better now. We've been here 2 days.
7: I feel so weak. 2 days, you say? But we should have gone to the hut to Kitty. I promised to rescue Kitty. 2 days, you know. We must get to that hut at once.
3: You're too weak.
7: I don't care. You'll just have to help me to get there.
3: Be honest, Jeffrey. There's the hut.
7: You carried me quite far enough. I'm strong enough to walk here. Put me down here and I'll go the rest of the way. Up by the window so I can peep in.
3: There you are, Miss Jeffrey. It's best to look in first and see what's going on. That's right. Can you manage?
7: Yes, I can see, Hero. But they've gone. The hut is empty.
2: So Kitty has gone. He knows not where. But to what fate he can imagine. Listen to the next episode of Afloat with Henry Morgan.

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0: The BBC presents Satellite 7, an adventure serial in 8 parts by Angus McVicar. The storyteller is 15-year-old Jake Thompson. Part 2, The Whispering Voices.
1: That evening, after the wreck of our cabin cruiser, as I lay in bed in Fergus O'Neill's cottage in the Hebridean island of Shuna, I knew in my bones, long before Tony said so, that something darn queer was going on. Then Bridie's father and Billy Hackett came into the room.
2: I'm delighted to see you better, Jake. I was sure you'd come too pretty soon.
3: Mr. Fergus O'Neill, Jake.
1: How'd you do?
3: And Mr. Billy Hackett.
1: How'd you do?
4: How'd you do, huh? Well, that was exciting, all right. There I was settling down a bit of overtime in the workshop when Miss Bridie comes running up to the fence shouting about a shipwreck. I stuck my finger on the alarm buzzer and 20 of the lads come building it off to us to the shore. But when they say they wasn't needed, back they go inside. You'll meet them all in time, kid. Nice bunch of fellas.
2: We called Billy our liaison officer. For some reason, we see far more of him than of any of the others.
4: Blimey, the reason's sticking out a mile. Some of the blokes up there will drive you nuts. Talk about eyebrows. Thank goodness for Mr. O'Neill and Miss Bridie, that's all I can say. Anyway, don't you worry, Jake. As I told you, brother, we'll have that boat of yours all ship-shaped in a couple of days.
3: You're all certainly very kind to us. We appreciate it very much.
4: Ah, go on, cut out the speeches.
2: Don't let it give you a thought, Tony. But look, perhaps Jake's had enough of us in the meantime with that head of his.
1: Please don't go because of me. I'm feeling fine.
2: Sure, but it's time you had a little peace and time that we had something to eat. Come on, Billy. And you too, Tony.
3: All right.
2: I think Granny and Bridie should have our meal ready by now.
3: See you later, Jake.
1: Yes?
2: Granny will bring in a tray for you, Jake, in a few minutes.
1: Come in.
5: Oh, there you are now, dear. Looking ever so much better. Ready for your supper, I hope?
1: Well, I do feel a bit hungry.
5: Well, here's a nice plate of eggs, and a little bacon, and a cup of tea to freshen you up.
1: Thanks. You'll be Granny Stewart?
5: Aye, that's what they call me here in the island. All my life I've lived on Shuna. Yours is not the first boat I've seen made a prisoner by the rocks.
1: Bridie said this was your cottage before her father bought it.
5: Yes. It was here that our children were born. Mary and Donald and Fiona. Fiona, my youngest, is a maiden of the skies.
1: A maiden of the skies?
5: Aye. She's an air hostess.
1: Oh.
5: And she flies in a great aeroplane. A different machine from those up there at the station.
1: Granny, what happens up there at the station?
5: Oh, that I cannot tell. But to you, a stranger, I will say this. Evil days have come to Shuna.
1: How do you mean?
5: Well, it's hard to explain. I remember the days when I was young, when Shuna was an island of many families with no enmity or suspicion amongst us. But the Great War changed all that. And the people could no longer make a living. I was left alone, except for Fergus O'Neill and his darling girl in the summertime. Then the strangers came.
1: What strangers, Granny?
5: Oh, strangers whose words were difficult to understand, with great roaring machines to build their towers. They spoke to me and were kind, but fear and suspicion dwelt in their eyes. Aye, my dear, there is evil in Shuna. A strange mystery I cannot understand.
1: Well, Tony says it's a rocket station. Government research. There's nothing to be afraid of in that.
5: Oh, I'm not afraid. Not of the big machines that go flaming up into the sky. But I am afraid of something else. There is hatred and distrust in Shuna. And to you and your brother, so young and innocent, I would give a warning. Repair your boat and leave this island before it is too late.
1: But I don't understand.
5: Oh, I also do not understand, but I hear their voices in the night, the evil men. I hear them whispering in the dark. And sometimes I hear others sobbing and crying like the souls of the lost.
1: You mean here? In this cottage?
5: Not here. Down by the shore, when the moon is full. And I walk alone with my thoughts.
1: Next day, we worked on the boat. Bridie and Tony and I. And for a while in the afternoon, Billy Hackett helped us. At sunset, Bridie suggested that we should have a closer look at the station. In the gathering dusk, We lay on top of the ridge, looking down at the tall towers and the rows of small white buildings enclosed by a barbed wire fence.
6: Does that engine keep running all the time, Brady?
5: I think so, but we scarcely hear it. It's become part of our lives, like the wind and the sound of the sea.
6: I expect it's a dynamo. They must use a terrific amount of electricity for lights and power and all that radar equipment.
5: Have they launched any rockets yet? Two in the past 6 weeks. Out into the Atlantic, or so they said. Each time they gave us plenty of warning and asked us along to the station. Granny Stewart and Father and I. We took shelter with the workmen in a safety bunker. The eggheads, of course, were in the firing bay.
6: Who are the eggheads?
5: Well, amongst others, Professor Waters. Professor Max Waters, who's in charge. And Roderick McIntyre, his chief engineer. And Flight Lieutenant Harry Carmichael, who commands the guards.
6: Oh, so there's an RAF guard, eh?
5: About 30 men. On duty all the time.
6: You wouldn't think they'd be so strict about security in a lonely island like this.
5: Recently, they've been very strict indeed.
1: We'll soon be launching another rocket, do you think?
5: I don't know. But have you noticed there's something pretty big in that middle gantry?
6: I'll say there is. Oh, it's like an enormous torpedo standing on its tail.
1: Something brewing, eh?
5: Father thinks so. He tried to get in touch with the professor twice last week. Some technical details he wanted for his new play. But Harry Carmichael stopped him at the gate. Father was quite hurt. Oh, well, we better make tracks for the cottage before it gets too dark.
6: Okay, Brady.
1: You bet. I'm hungry.
5: Well, take the shortcut along the cliff top. It's a bit rocky and uneven, so mind you don't slip.
1: Right.
5: Tell me, where do you two come from? I've been bursting with curiosity, and all day I've been too polite to ask.
1: We live in Edinburgh, but Dad was Highland, from Argyllshire. Maybe you've heard Tony on the radio, or on a record.
6: Oh, shut up now, Jim.
5: Oh, no. Tony Thompson who sings those lovely Scott ballads.
1: That's it.
5: But this is marvelous. I never even suspected. And me with stacks of your records.
1: Gosh, look out where you're going, Tony.
6: I didn't notice that big crack in the rock.
5: Oh, you're right.
6: Yes, I just slipped. No damage done.
5: Oh, I'm sorry. I forgot to warn you. I'm so excited. We've got to keep away from the edge here. Some of the cracks go right down.
6: Wait. What's that?
5: What is it, Tony?
6: Listen.
5: Yes, I hear something.
6: Keep quiet. There it is. Louder now.
5: It's voices. There's something else.
1: There's nobody here. Not anywhere near us. Nothing but rocks.
6: It's voices, all right. Whispering voices.
5: It's like somebody crying. Where's it coming from?
6: It's in the air. There's nowhere else it can be coming from.
1: Brady, have you ever heard anything like this before?
5: Never, never.
1: Remember what Granny Stewart said. Evil men whispering in the darkness, and others sobbing and crying.
6: Oh, for goodness sake, Jake, there must be some natural explanation. Listen. It's gone.
5: What on earth could it have been?
6: I don't know. But take it from me, you two, it was nothing supernatural. Come on, let's get back to the cottage. We'll find out about this if it's the last thing we do.
1: We didn't say anything about the voices to Mr. O'Neill or Granny Stewart. And next day we had something else to think about. Billy Hackett brought us a letter from Professor Walters, saying he'd like to see us at the station. The professor was sitting behind a desk with two other men beside him. A tall, thin, smiling chap with a fair moustache, who was Flight Lieutenant Harry Carmichael. And Roderick McIntyre, the chief engineer, a big, dark man, about 50, who looked surly and unfriendly.
7: And now that we have introduced ourselves, Mr. Thompson, we should like to ask you and your brother a few questions, with a view to establishing your identity and the purpose of your visit here.
2: But I've already told you that...
7: Quite. In the circumstances, however, verbal evidence is not enough. Our work here is of such a nature that security must be complete until the last possible moment.
8: Well, I think, Professor, we can take it that they are brothers, or at any rate, close relatives. The resemblance is quite marked.
7: I agree, Harry. McIntyre, have you anything to say on this?
9: Nothing, except that if this one is only 21, as he says, he looks older and more experienced.
1: Tony's a famous singer. He's been working hard since he was 18.
7: Well, the point is, can your brother prove that he is Tony Thompson?
6: I don't know. Oh, yes, wait a minute. I've got a letter here from my agent.
8: Oh, seems genuine.
9: If they came here to spy on us, a letter like this would be an elementary precaution.
6: Oh, what absolute rubbish. Jake and I are here on holiday and...
1: I tell you what. Braggy O'Neill has some records of Tony's. Why not compare the voices?
8: That's an idea.
7: It would certainly clinch the matter of identity.
9: He could be Tony Thompson and still remain a spy.
3: Oh, but this is fantastic. How on earth could we be spies when we don't even know what you're doing here? Besides, do you think we have deliberately wrecked our boat and risked our lives to make a landing?
9: It's the only way you could have made a landing.
3: Well, what do you mean?
7: Well, you see, in the ordinary course of events, if you'd just come sailing into the bay, for instance, we'd have sent you away at once on government authority. As it was, you had a perfect alibi for getting ashore.
1: An alibi?
8: Hackett has made it quite clear that the anchor is missing and that the cable did snap. But then, you know, similar accidents have been stage managed before now.
3: I'm flabbergasted. The whole thing's ridiculous. Do you mean Hackett's been, what do you call it, screening?
9: Of course. Don't pretend to be so naive.
1: But my goodness, what about this lump on my head? Can you imagine Tony bonked me one just to make it look more realistic?
9: Oh, you talk too much, Thibonia.
3: I beg your pardon, Mr. McIntyre. If it comes to the bit, none of you have any right at all to question private citizens in the way you're doing.
7: You're perfectly right, of course, up to a point. But we are under strict orders from the government. We appreciate your cooperation so far. And I want you to believe that the questions we put are for your own good as much as for ours.
8: Exactly. Now, as soon as we're convinced of your good faith, well, then we can become friends.
9: Why pander to them? Like all youngsters of the present generation, they're far too big an opinion of themselves. Crooners!
7: I think we can proceed, Mr. Thompson. Now then, I believe you sailed your boat from Leith up round the Pentland Firth and down the west coast.
3: That's right.
7: Did you call in anywhere?
3: Yes, at Aberdeen, Wick, Ullapool and Tobermory to buy food and petrol.
9: We can use the radio telephone to check up, you know.
3: Check if you like. We've nothing to hide.
7: Where do you live in Edinburgh?
3: Castle Terrace.
7: Both of you?
3: Yes.
7: And I have your agent's address here. What school does your brother attend?
3: Harriet.
1: If you ask old Bicky Brown, he'll not give me a very good character, I'm afraid.
9: Why not?
1: I blew off his moustache once. An accident in the lab.
7: Such things happen, even in the best regulated laboratories. It's happened here. Well, unless my colleagues have any further questions, I think that's all. Harry?
8: No questions. I'm inclined to believe them.
7: McIntyre?
9: They're a confounding nuisance, in my opinion. I'll keep an open mind and we'll check the story.
7: Right. By the way, Mr. Thompson, how are the repairs going?
3: Well, I reckon we can leave tomorrow. And we were hoping you'd let us have a few gallons of petrol.
1: Just to take us back to Tobermory. I bet you'll be glad to see us gone.
7: On the contrary. We've made arrangements with Mr. O'Neill that you should remain as his guests for another 10 days.
3: What?
9: It's not because we're eager for your company, I can assure you that.
3: But we can't. We just can't wait for another 10 days. Look, I've got a recording session a week tomorrow.
7: Sorry about that, Mr. Thompson. At the same time, we must insist that you remain here until the 21st of the month.
1: But why? What's going on here?
8: When we verify your story, we'll probably tell you.
1: But I must warn you.
8: Meantime, my men will be watching every move you make.

0: That was part two of Angus McVicar's adventure serial, Satellite 7, produced in the Scottish studios of the BBC.
1: Well, come in, Smithers. What is it? Speak up, boy. Orange juice.
2: No, sir. New Kellogg's Rise and Shine.
1: Hey, finish.
2: And look at this, sir.
1: No peel, no pips, and it's got vitamin C. Well, Smithers, I suppose this is it.
2: What are you doing, sir?
1: Thank you, Governor. Wife and three pips to support. Thank you.
3: New Kellogg's Rise and Shine. 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
5: Pie catcher. A series of true stories of the unceasing search for enemy spies in wartime, based on the memoirs of Lieutenant Colonel Oreste Pinto of the Allied Counterintelligence Service. This week's story is entitled Neutral Ground. The part of Colonel Pinto is played by Bernard Argent.
6: In the spring of 1943, when my department was at its busiest, I had a call from a very senior intelligence officer. It was an unexpected visit, and it was to have unexpected results. But the meeting began in a most informal way. Oh, morning, sir.
7: Morning, Pinto. It's a friendly visit. Sit down. No need for ceremony.
6: Oh, thank you, sir.
7: How's it going?
6: Oh, quite well, sir. We're keeping up to date.
7: Overdoing it?
6: No, I don't think so. A rather short staff, but we're coping all right.
7: How long is it since you've had leave, Colonel?
6: Oh, not since before the war, sir.
7: At least 3 years. Much too long. You'll be getting the admin people into trouble. You should take your leave.
6: Oh, I'm afraid we're much too busy, sir. It takes us all our time to keep up with routine.
7: Ah, that's just the point. I've been talking to the MO. He's rather worried about you. Tells me you're losing weight. Puts it down to overwork. He's been watching you in the mess, too. Says you're getting jumpy. We both prescribe a spot of leave. What about it?
6: Well, if you'll permit me, sir, I disagree. I'm quite fit. I know the work of this headquarters. And this is not the time to take a holiday. It couldn't be done.
7: You know the old army saying, Pinto, no man should be indispensable. Supposing I had a breakdown. Supposing I had to put in a confidential report saying that, that you should be transferred to a lighter job.
6: Well, sir, if you feel like that...
7: Good. So you'll apply for leave?
6: If you say so, sir.
7: Today?
6: Yes, I'll make an application today.
7: Good. And I'll see if I can get you extra staff. Now, have a good holiday.
6: Thank you, sir.
7: And have a good rest.
6: Yes, sir.
8: Oh, sorry, sir.
7: Quite all right, Captain. Come in. I'm just leaving.
8: Oh, thank you, sir.
9: Brigadier.
6: Yes.
9: Another case, sir?
6: Nope.
9: Well, we've enough on our plate already, sir. Here's today's batch. Just come in. 5 escapers from Belgium.
6: Let's see.
9: Well, they seem all right, sir.
6: Good. You may have to deal with this batch yourself. I'm going on leave.
9: Leave, sir?
6: The MO says I'm losing weight and getting jumpy. You think, sir?
9: No, sir.
6: And the brigadier just prescribed leave. There are no buts. It's an order.
9: When, sir?
6: Immediately. They seem to think I'm falling to pieces.
9: Where will you go, sir?
6: I don't know. Have you any suggestions?
9: Well, there isn't much you can do nowadays, sir. Most of the coast towns are restricted. Fishing?
6: I don't fish.
9: Golf?
6: No, don't play golf. Oh, I think I'll go to Eire. It's the nearest neutral country. No rationing, no blackout. Tons of butter and eggs. I'll gorge myself and put on 2 stones. That should please the MO.
9: Well, don't forget the poor relations, sir. You can send back food parcels, you know.
6: I won't forget.
9: Do you know anyone over there, sir?
6: Tim O'Reilly. You remember him?
9: Yes, he's in the tank corps, sir. I thought he was in the desert.
6: No, he was wounded at El Agheila. He was invalided out about 6-7 months ago. Went back to Eire.
9: Oh, nice to see him again. Oh, he was a great fisherman, wasn't he, sir?
6: I didn't say I was against fishing. I can always sit and watch.
9: But Eire's neutral, sir. Do you think it's safe for you to go there, sir?
6: Why?
9: Well, there'll be all sorts of papers and identifications, and there's still a German embassy there and consulate.
6: My identity papers say I'm Frank Jackson.
9: Oh, yes, of course, sir.
6: And I think I could concoct a suitable cover story for myself for a quiet holiday. And I think you should start on this batch of reports.
9: All right, sir.
6: Captain.
8: Yes, sir?
6: You get me some good books on Irish folklore.
8: Yes, sir.
6: As my assistant had said, a visit to a neutral country could be dangerous. But as ordered, I applied for leave, and it was granted immediately. Within 3 days, I was in error, looking forward to walking again in lighted streets and ordering an unrationed meal. I found my old friend, Tim O'Reilly, and, of course, he took me fishing.
8: Well, now, you can just sit there and take it quiet and watch me.
6: What do you expect to catch around here, Tim?
8: I was about to ask you the self-same question.
6: Me? Oh, I'm on holiday, Tim. I can assure you it's not a busman's holiday. No strings attached. I just want to eat and sleep and get fat.
8: Do you know? Well, I'm after a trout. A big, fat trout. It lives in that pool down there. In half an hour, with a bit of luck, I'll have him out of it.
6: Isn't that a lot of trouble for one trout?
8: Nothing's a trouble in Ireland. We'll have him for supper.
6: How's the leg, Tim?
8: Oh, all right. Stiff, but I say this for it. It's a damn good barometer.
6: Is it going to rain?
8: No. No, this one's special. It tells me when the weather's going to be good. Well, now, tell me about your holiday.
1: I've told you.
8: I don't think you have. You're a wily old bird, arrested.
6: Jackson. Frank Jackson.
8: All right, you're a wily old bird, Frank Jackson, but you aren't fooling me.
6: Why not?
8: We know all about the spy.
6: What spy?
8: This place is stiff with Germans.
6: Well, you must expect that. You're neutral. Anyway, how many Germans?
8: 3 or 4.
6: Oh, more than that in Dublin.
8: Ah, to hell with Dublin. I'm talking about here, Dundalk. Between here and the border, between here and Castle Blaney, there are Germans.
6: And I've no doubt they're here with official permission and on official business.
8: I believe you mean it.
6: Mean what?
8: That you've just come here to stuff yourself and get fat.
6: That's right.
8: Look here, Arresty.
6: It's Frank.
8: If you're pulling me leg... Look, will you come and meet someone this evening? A friend of mine.
6: Always pleased to meet a friend of yours. What's his name?
8: Father Devlin. He has a parish just outside the town. He knows everything that goes on around here. Now, will you come and meet him?
6: Whatever you say.
8: And I'll get this trout out, and we'll take it round to him. We'll have him for supper.
6: Whatever you say.
8: Oh, that was a lovely dinner.
6: It was worth going away for.
10: Yes, it was a lovely trout, Tim. Well worth all the trouble of catching him.
8: It took me half an hour to land him, Father.
10: No, to the best of my knowledge, it's taken you 4 weeks to land him.
8: Well, that's the sport of it, Father.
10: Well, now, let's have a little drink to wash it down. You take whiskey, Mr. Jackson?
6: Yes, please.
10: Do you find this much of a change from England, Mr. Jackson?
8: I hope he won't, Father. I want you to tell him about the trouble we're having on the border.
10: Now, so you know as much as I know myself.
8: But he won't believe me. He's got to believe your reverence now. And I wouldn't like to match my information against yours.
10: That might be true enough. Now, there's your drink, Mr. Jackson. Help yourself to water.
6: Thank you.
10: Now, what is it you're wanting to know?
8: He doesn't want to know anything. He won't listen to me. I want you to tell him. It happens, Father, that...

0: No. What is it you're wanting to know?
1: He doesn't want to know anything. He won't listen to me. I want you to tell him. It happens, Father, that he's an old friend, and he's an expert on spies.
0: Mm-hmm.
1: It also happens, Frank, that Father Devlin knows everything that goes on around here.
0: Nah, I wish I did, Tim. But if there's a story to tell, where do we begin?
1: Tell him, Father, there are too many Germans around, and some of them too near the border. But he won't listen to me.
2: All I said to Tim was that two or three Germans are not a lot. Well, not in a neutral country, and you are neutral.
1: Neutral, me foot. I was 3 years in a tank corps in the western desert.
0: Now, there is trouble, Mr. Jackson, and Tim's all for doing something about it. But there isn't much we can do. You see, it's hard to put a finger on it. We're near the border, and there's a lot of talk going round. Well, maybe talk's too big a word. The fact is, something's going on, and nobody's quite sure what it is. Or sure, I know myself. Nobody knows, but everybody knows, if you know what I mean.
2: What kind of talk?
1: About these Germans, and plotting trouble on the border and over the border.
2: You mentioned a spy. Did you mean that? And you know who he is?
1: We have a damn good idea.
0: Calls himself a Swiss gentleman, if you please. Came here about 4 months ago.
2: Yeah?
0: Well, now, the locals call him Mr. Miller. But by rights, he's a Mr. Mueller.
2: Do you know why he's here?
0: To build a factory, he says. He looks here and he looks there, and always he's looking near the border. Now he's up at Castle Blaney looking for a place for this factory.
2: What kind of factory, do you know?
0: He's going to turn our fine Irish milk into milk chocolate. Or so he says.
2: Well, the Swiss are experts at that. Perhaps it's true. But it's a strange project for wartime.
0: And it's a strange place to want to build this factory up there on the border. And there's trouble being made for you just across that border. Now, you must know about that.
2: You think he's an agent, an active German agent?
0: We know there's an agent. This might be the man.
2: Hmm. What's your interest in it?
0: It causes trouble, and it gets people into trouble, and we don't want it here.
1: We don't want it anywhere. But for a start, we don't want it here.
0: Look, we're handing you a spy on a plane.
2: Now, someone you think is a spy or an agent.
1: You're the expert. Check on him and tell us if we're right.
2: You said he was getting people into trouble.
0: Well, it was one of my parishioners, Paddy Flynn. But that's not so important.
2: Now, what about Paddy Flynn?
0: Well, he's working for this Mr. Miller, as he calls him. And he's getting more money than's good for him.
2: What kind of money?
0: Enough to keep him in Gallagher's bar all evening, and part of the afternoon, too. And standing rounds a drink for the first time in his life.
2: Do you know why he gets this money, or what he does for it?
0: Oh, well, Paddy does this. Taps his nose. Which means it's not for milking the cows.
2: Is there a radio transmitter anywhere in the district?
0: A private one, you mean?
2: Yes.
0: Well, if there was, I'd have heard about it. But the Garda would. Our police are no fools, you know.
2: Don't they know about this?
0: We'd like them to know, if we were sure.
2: I hope this isn't delicate ground, Father, but the IRA is strongly anti-British. Now, would its members help a German agent?
0: They would. I have no doubt they would. And maybe they are.
2: Yes. Where is this Mr. Miller?
0: At this very moment, he's in a hotel at Castle Blaney, on the border.
1: Look, Frank, would you go up there and check on him?
2: Well, if he is an agent, what am I supposed to do? Tuck him under my arm and bring him back?
1: No. No, just tell me. I didn't spend 3 years
0: Tim, there are other ways. But we must be sure if it is Miller.
2: It would mean asking a lot of questions. I couldn't pass for an Irishman.
0: At dinner, you said you were interested in Irish folklore. Now, the Irish are great talkers once you get them started. And that's a good way to get them started.
2: But I don't know enough.
0: I can help you with that.
1: Will you go?
2: Yes.
1: Ah,
0: good. Now, I'll get John Joe to drive you there in the morning. He knows the way like the back of his hand.
2: Well, let's talk about folk tales. I must get them right.
0: Yes. And let's have another drink while we talk.
2: Late next morning, the local jarvey, John Joe Lynch, called for me. And we set out in his pony and trap for the border. It was a pleasant morning, but this matter of seeking out an enemy agent in a neutral country was not as simple as my friends thought. In Eire, both sides had friends, and I had no official backing for what I was about to do. After a time, John Joe, being a talkative old Irishman, began to quiz me, first about my friendship with Father Devlin, then my friendship with Tim O'Reilly, and then about England and my reason for being here. I mentioned my interest in folklore, which was my cover story, and he turned out to be a bit of an expert himself.
3: Oh, it's an interesting thing indeed, sir, that educated men like Father Devlin and yourself should be knowing all these strange stories. But I'll be telling you a

0: Train to one myself. Whoa there. Whoa now. Stand, girl. Do you see that road to the left, sir?
1: Yeah.
0: Now, that's the shortest way to Castle Blaney, but it's also the longest, and I'll tell you for why. It crosses the border into Ulster, and there's guards at the border, and they'll search the trap, and they'll ask questions, and they'll fill in papers, and they'll stamp them. Something to do with the war, they say. And a few miles further on, it crosses the border again back into Eire.
1: Yeah.
0: And there's guards there, and they'll search the trap, and they'll ask questions, and they'll fill in papers, and they'll stamp them. And sure, it'll be the longest shortcut you ever took. Now, this road to the right is the longest way, but it's also the quickest, if you know what I mean. Well, now, which way would you like to go, sir?
1: We won't cross the border.
0: Just as you say, sir. Come on, now. Lift them, me girl.
1: Is it always as quiet as this along the border?
0: Oh, most times, sir. Most times, except at night.
1: Huh? What happens at night?
0: Ah, that's when the business is done. The smuggling, you know, the butter and eggs and things like that.
1: Is there much smuggling?
0: Oh, a bit here and there. For the folks in the north, you know. We don't want any part of the war, but we just can't let them starve, no, can we?
1: Is it easy to slip across the border at night?
0: As easy as going to market. Sure, sometimes the lads get impatient and they just take some cattle and drive them over on the hoof and sell them, you know. Or you can do it easy enough if you know the way.
2: This was disturbing news. If the border with Northern Ireland was as open as John Joe said, then I felt that I must take a look at Mr. Müller. Eventually, we found the hotel, a comfortable, old-fashioned hotel, and I prepared for the job on hand.
0: Whoa there! Whoa now! Stand, Gerald. Well, here you are, sir.
1: Thank you.
0: Will I be calling for you later, sir?
1: I don't know. It depends.
0: I'm sure Father Devlin will let me know if I'm needed. Goodbye to you, sir.
1: Goodbye.
0: Come on with you, Gerald.
3: Oh, good afternoon, sir.
1: Good afternoon. My name is Jackson. I understand that I have a room reserved.
3: Yes, sir. Will you sign the register, sir? It's room number 5.
1: Thank you.
3: You're just too late for lunch, sir. But would you like something to eat? I could probably get you... Oh, Mr. Müller.
4: Yes, Mrs. Finn.
3: There's a letter for you, sir.
4: Oh.
3: Here it is, sir.
4: Thank you, Mrs. Finn.
3: Will you be in for dinner this evening, sir?
4: Yes. About 7. Oh, I beg your pardon.
1: That's quite all right.
3: Now, would you like something to eat, Mr. Jackson? Mr. Jackson.
1: Oh, I'm sorry. No, thank you, Mrs. Finn.
3: Very good, sir. Here's your key, sir.
1: Thank you.
3: Room number 5, and dinner is at 7 o'clock.
2: I settled in at the hotel, and then decided to see the town and the border. There were less than half a dozen guests at the hotel, and it was simple enough later to get into conversation with Mr. Müller. He was an intelligent, pleasant-looking man, and typically Nordic. After dinner, I invited him to have coffee with me. He accepted, and he seemed to know that I had sought him out.
1: The corner seems quiet enough. Will this do?
4: Of course.
3: Excuse me, sir. Will you have coffee in here, sir?
1: Yes, Mrs. Finn. Brandy?
4: Please.
1: And 2 glasses of brandy, please.
3: Yes, sir. I'll bring them straight away, sir.
4: So, you know Switzerland, Mr. Jackson. Do you know Zurich?
1: Yes, very well.
4: Bern?
1: Unfortunately, no, not so well.
4: You would find it most interesting. In your researches. You must tell me about your researches. Bern is also very ancient. Many legends and very beautiful. But perhaps I'm biased. It is my native city.
1: Mm-hmm. How do you like Ireland, Mr. Müller?
4: Delightful. But a business trip is not always a holiday. The Irish people are delightful, too, but not as businesslike as one would wish.
1: Have you been here long?
4: I came only in July.
1: From Bern?
4: From Bern.
3: Here you are, sir.
1: Ah, thank you, Mrs. Finn. That's all right. I'll pour out.
3: Very good, sir.
1: Black or white?
4: Black, please. Thank you.
1: And your brandy.
4: Thank you. How long will you be with us, Mr. Jackson?
1: Oh, just a day or two. Perhaps until the end of the week.
4: Short holiday?
1: Yes.
4: From England?
1: Yes.
4: To study this ancient history, this folklore?
1: Yes.
2: I also have friends here with similar interests, and it's important to keep in touch.
4: You must tell me about your studies.
2: Certainly, if you're interested. In this part of Ireland, the legends are mostly concerned with a great hero.
4: Mythical?
2: Yes, named Cuchulainn.
4: I have heard it mentioned.
2: He was a warrior, the great champion. Also, there was a bull, a brown bull called the Brown Bull of Kilkenny. This bull was over the border in Ulster. It belonged to Dara. It was supposed to have magical qualities. Well, some of the people on this side of the border thought that they'd cross over and attack and take possession of it. Of course, it became known, and there was no doubt that Cuchulainn would be called upon to defend the bull. And Cuchulainn had never been defeated in battle. But the people on this side were equally determined, and they had a plan.
4: Most interesting. You must tell me how it ends.
2: Well, of course, it's a kind of history, really, prehistory. This contest for the bull is one of the great Celtic legends. In fact, it's the contest between night and day, or between light and darkness.
4: In the story, the forces of light were across the border?
2: Yes.
4: And, of course, the forces of light must always win. How would the story go now when it is dark over there, a blackout, and the light is here in County Monaghan?
2: Well, that's an interesting point.
4: I take it that you are also interested in modern history.
2: You mean the war? Well, it's difficult not to be interested.
4: How are things in England, Mr. Jackson?
2: Well, very good. Most encouraging. And improving all the time. But, of course, I may be biased in this.
4: Have you had experience of the night bombing?
2: Oh, that's something we don't talk about.
4: I'm sorry. It is called careless talk.
2: Yes.
4: I should not have asked.
2: As a neutral, what's your opinion of it all?
4: I think it's not my concern. Air is neutral, too. I must respect my host.
2: Oh, you must have been asked often enough.
4: Oh, yes, many times. I think it is very sad when two great nations find themselves inevitably locked in a life-and-death struggle. I find it distressing.
2: You say inevitably. Do you mean unnecessarily?
4: Well, it must be. Don't you think so?
2: I don't know. I was asking you.
4: You ask many questions, Mr. Jackson. It would seem that
3: you're... Excuse me, Mr. Morris.
4: Yes, what is it?
3: There's a phone call for you.
4: Oh, thank you, Mrs. Finn. Excuse me, please.
2: Certainly.
3: If you will come with me, Mr. Muller, I'll show you where you can stay.
2: I was now certain that Müller was a German agent. But just as I was starting my attack on him, we were interrupted. Removing an enemy agent in a neutral country is a delicate and dangerous game. Governments don't like it. And the agent usually has many friends. I prepared my plan by sending a telegram. It was an innocent telegram to Tim O'Reilly, but it would do. I handed it to Mrs. Finn and waited for Müller to return. He was very confident, and if my suspicions were correct, I knew he must return to the fight.
4: Some friends, Mr. Jackson, they wished me to spend the evening with them, but I declined.
2: I see. More coffee?
4: No, thanks. Now, what were we saying?
2: Well, you were saying that I asked many questions.
4: Yes.
2: Too many?
4: Perhaps.
2: And you've returned to find out why.
4: Tell me why.
2: You've returned because you want to know who I am. And you suspect that I know who you are.
4: Please go on.
2: I shall, Mr. Müller. And I'll come straight to the point. Most people have some little habit that they hardly notice. Some constantly finger their necktie. Some touch their lapel. You, Mr. Müller, have the habit of playing with the top button of your waistcoat. You've done this several times since we met, and at particular times. May I examine it?
4: Why?
2: You think I'm being impertinent?
4: Yes.
2: Then you're quite free to leave. You can go away. But if you want to know who I am, you must stay and take my questions.
4: Who are you?
2: I'll be quite frank with you, Mr. Müller. We give our agents buttons like that, too. But we try to ensure that they don't fiddle with them. I believe you got the idea from us. For our pilots and air crew who might crash in enemy territory, we put in the button a small compass. For our agents, we put in a poison pill. If in danger from a person like me, you can give it to me. If the danger is even greater, you can take it yourself. But I hasten to assure you that the danger is not so great. May I examine it? No? Then shall we continue our conversation?
4: Yes. But if it is now my turn to talk.
2: Go on.
4: We are in a neutral country, Mr. Jackson, and I, at least, am the citizen of a neutral state. Are you?
2: Go on.
4: Whatever you may think, my papers and credentials are in order. I am a protected person.
2: Are you?
4: I also have many friends.
2: We both have friends. While you were on the telephone, Mr. Miller, I took care to send a telegram to a friend. You can ask Mrs. Finn. This friend tells me that the border here is so open, if you know it well, that at night you can smuggle cattle across, and even people. How would you like to be taken to Northern Ireland, Mr. Miller?
4: My papers are in order. I can go there any time.
2: Not now.
4: I can go to England if I wish.
2: You should try.
4: You come here to tell me this?
2: I've come here to tell you that you're a German agent. Now, you may be a Swiss businessman, but I doubt it. You're here on the Irish border as a German agent.
4: You have come to do something about this?
2: Yes. To see that you're removed. Now, let's be reasonable about this, Mr. Miller. Now that we know who you are, you won't be much use to your employers. Oh, in some neutral countries, you might still be safe. In Spain or in Portugal. But not here. We have too many friends. I can give you a choice. I can have you removed, or you can remove yourself.
4: This would be easier for you.
2: And for you, Mr. Miller.
4: I will think about it. How long are you staying, Mr. Jackson?
2: Until you leave.
4: Brandy, Mr. Jackson?
2: If you let me have that button first.
4: You don't trust me. Then perhaps you would like to order the brandies. I think we both need a drink.
2: Next morning, Anton Müller had checked out of the hotel. In the afternoon, I phoned the airport at Dublin and learned that he had left for Lisbon.

There was no doubt that Anton Müller was a German spy. But there was nothing more I could do except to return to Dundalk and hope that, until the war was over, my chief would never hear about my busman's holiday.

0: You've been listening to Spycatcher with Bernard Archard as Colonel Oreste Pinto. The script was written by Robert Barr and the program produced for the...
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3: Sorry.
2: A hazelnut in every bite.
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0: on the road.
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0: Pursuit. A criminal strikes and fades quickly back into the shadows of his own dark world. And then, the man from Scotland Yard, the famous Inspector Peter Black, and the dangerous, relentless Pursuit. When man hunts man. In just a moment, tonight's story.
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0: Now, with Ben Wright starred as the famous Inspector Peter Black of Scotland Yard, we bring you tonight's story, Pursuit and the Ladies of Farthing Street.

0: Maggie Foger. Why, all this here thing, sir.
1: Well, this is right, Muppet. You see the sign?
0: Oh? Oh, yeah. Just wait now, Spicer.
1: Hmm. You got the time?
0: It's off post on the dot.
1: We'll give it 10 minutes. You can't tell.
0: I don't know, sir. These anonymous letters. So much rubbish, most of them.
1: Well, there's always one that isn't.
0: I hope this is one of them. There's a lot of places I'd rather be than here.
1: Oh, you cold, Muppet?
0: Oh, bit of rheumatism, sir. I don't know. That fog, it gets in your throat, sir. You can't breathe.
2: A policeman's lot is not a happy one.
3: Happy one.
0: Not off, if I may say so, sir.
1: Yes, you may. We'd better move under the street lamp. You'd be able to see us better. What's the matter?
0: Shiver blanks, sir.
1: Oh. You ever thought about retiring, Mother?
0: On nights like this, I do, and it's a fact. Oh, what's that bloody dog thing he's doing?
1: Barton? Hello. Here's someone.
0: Go on, move along now, I'll take you in. Police!
3: What is it about you, Margaret?
1: Look at the little beast, will you? What's he got, a rat?
0: I don't think so. Hey, yeah, give me that. Come on, come on, come on. Now drop it. Drop it, boy, drop it. It's a shoe.
1: Yes, sir. Drop it. Your hand. Did the dog bite it?
0: No, sir.
1: It must have been on the shoe. Come on, that dog came from over there, I think. Shine your torch that way.
0: Oh. That's nasty, that is.
1: Yes. Well, now we know where he got the shoe.
4: That morning, the Yard had received an anonymous letter to the effect that the writer was in possession of certain facts concerning a murder. We receive a number of such notes weekly and all are given routine attention. This one, however, I thought was not of the psychopathic variety, and so Muppet and I had obeyed the instructions. We had gone to an abandoned warehouse in West Ferry Road, arrived there at 10:30 that night, and waited. And now we stood over a man lying face down in an alleyway. There was a dark wetness on and around his body. One shoe was missing. I remember noticing a hole in the heel of the sock. And then Muppet was bending over the dead man.
0: Stab wound, sir. Back inside.
1: Now, help me to turn him over, won't you? You know him?
0: No, sir.
1: All right, let's have a look through the pockets. Any identity card?
0: Not yet, sir. What? Here. Oh, William Prue. 363 Burdett Road. Miss Limehouse.
1: Let me see the signature. Hold the torch down, will you? Yes. Same writing.
0: The letter we got from the jet this morning?
1: That's right. Here.
0: Yes, I'd say it was the same, sir. Well, there's this, too. Something written on the back of a bus ticket, it looks like.
1: Daffodil and Tulip, Farthing Street. Now, what the devil is that?
0: Oh, best if I know, sir.
1: Well, we'd better have him taken to the Yard. Poor devil. He knew something about a murder, all right. Too much.
4: The next day at the Yard, Sergeant Moffat and I began to work on the identification of the dead man known to us as William Prue. The Fingerprint Bureau, sorting through over 10 million prints in their files, Criminal Record Office to determine the same with photographs. We knew that our task would be considerably simpler were the deceased a known criminal. And further, it was necessary to establish the authenticity of the identity card which every resident of the United Kingdom is required to carry. At 2 o'clock, a report came through on another inquiry which I had made to CRO.
1: Chief Inspector Black here.
5: Hello, Black. This is Criminal Records. Roach speaking.
1: Oh, hello, Roach. I hear you broke your arm the other day.
5: Nothing serious. Fell off the ladder up here. I say about that address, 363 Burdett Road. Belongs belongs to a chap named Stephen Wing.
4: Oh, yes?
5: We haven't got a thing. Clean as a bit.
4: Well, what is the place?
5: As far as we know, a boarding house. Mostly seamen. Wing's registered with the police. All perfectly legitimate.
4: I see. Is there anything about William Prue yet?
5: Half a tick. William Prue proper. Right. Hello?
4: Yes?
5: Not yet. We'll let you know, probably an hour.
4: All right, thanks very much, Roach. I say, take care of your arm.
5: I shall. Say hello to old Moff. Bye-bye.
4: Get Inspector Black here.
6: Off it, sir. I'll trace that bastard to be found. Daffodil and Tulip, Farley Street.
4: Oh, good.
6: It's a tea shop in Kent.
4: Righto. Well, look, nothing's come in here, so have the car brought round, will you? I'll run down to the place.
6: Right, sir.
7: The Daffodil and Tulip turned out to be a very pleasant cottage without the remotest sign of either daffodil or tulip growing in the gardens. It had been remodeled to attend the public needs, but retained the charm of a private dwelling. The season was evidently slow, and I was received by a very large maiden lady who bore down on me like a ship of the line.
8: Good afternoon, you tea, sir. Would you like to go over there? You can see the white turkeys. Of course, they're molting and rather bad-tempered. This way, please. Such delightful weather, don't you think?
7: Madam...
8: Miss Montague, don't you know?
7: I'm from Scotland Yard, Chief Inspector Black.
8: Oh, then you haven't come for tea?
7: No.
8: Oh, he hasn't come for tea, Letty dear. Turn off the gas. We saw you coming up the path. Business has been a little awkward, don't you know?
7: Yes, I understand. Now, I wonder if I may ask you one or two questions.
8: Oh, is it about the grocer's bill? Letty!
9: Yes, sir. Coming in?
8: Meet me to the Nile Partners. Such a dear little place, don't you think?
9: Is there a change, dear?
8: Letty, this gentleman is a policeman. He wants to ask us questions.
9: Good heavens.
7: It concerns a man named William Prue. Are you acquainted with him?
9: Prue? William Prue?
8: No, we're not.
9: Oh, no.
7: We found a bus ticket which bore on the reverse side this address.
9: How very odd.
8: It's very.
7: During the past week or two, do you remember serving any men? Maybe roughly dressed, possibly seamen?
8: We do not cater to common people, Inspector.
9: Oh, no, never. Not vagabond, surely not.
7: Well, this man was about 45. 5'7", about 10 stone. Had gray hair. Nose was broken. Blue eyes.
8: You speak as though he's dead.
7: I'm afraid that he is.
9: Oh, dear, how hard I am sick. It was only last week.
7: Then you recognize the description?
8: Yes. He said he'd known Percy, Miss Minton's brother.
9: Oh, dear.
8: We didn't know his name, though.
7: May I speak to Mr. Minton, please? Does he live here?
8: Well, I never.
9: I think I'm going to cry.
8: I'm so sorry, dear. That was most unkind, Inspector. Everybody knows. Most unkind.
7: I'm afraid I don't...
8: You must have known about Percy. Everybody does.
7: Miss Montague, what does everybody know?
8: You say you're a policeman. You should know. Percy has been in prison for 15 years now. He was sent there for murder.

0: hair starts thinning out, don't ignore it. Do something about it. And the thing to do when excessive falling hair is caused by infectious dandruff is use Double Dandrine, a remarkable dandruff product that gives such effective relief that even in some of the most stubborn cases, results have been amazing. Double Dandrine really works because it destroys the germ Phytirosporum ovale, which many outstanding authorities say is a common cause of infectious dandruff. Only by destroying this germ can you get the real dandruff relief you need. Preparations that simply remove loose dandruff have no effect on it. But Double Dandrine, which is completely safe to use, actually kills this dandruff-causing germ on contact. So if your hair is falling out excessively because of infectious dandruff, try dousing your scalp with Double Dandrine, the remarkable dandruff product that guarantees dandruff relief or your money back. Tomorrow, get Double Dandrine.
1: Now, the second act of Pursuit and the Ladies of Farthing Street.

0: How could you be so cruel? So heartless.
1: Miss Montague, I didn't know. I'm sorry, but I'm afraid I must still trouble you for some facts.
0: I thought at first that you were a gentleman. I perceive that you are not. What is it that you wish to know?
1: This man we'll call Prue. Did he give any reason for speaking of Mr. Minton? Or did he want to see him? Or was he a friend?
0: He said so, that he had known him some time ago.
1: Where?
0: He didn't say.
1: You said that he gave no name?
0: He did not. He had his tea, like a gentleman, and then went away.
1: And you didn't tell him where Mr. Minton was?
0: Certainly not.
1: Did the murder of which Mr. Minton was convicted take place in London?
0: Yes.
1: I see.
0: Now, Inspector, I have nothing more to say. Neither, I'm sure, has Miss Minton.
1: She had never seen or heard of the man before.
0: No, never.
1: Do you wish to tell me where Mr. Minton was sent?
0: Dartmoor Prison. Good afternoon.
1: I had been far from satisfied with my interview at the Daffodil and Tulip tea shop. There were several questions unanswered and others still to be asked. I felt, though, at the time that the knowledge I had gained would be amplified by whatever evidence had been uncovered at the yard. When I reached the office, the reports were already on my desk.
2: Here we are, sir.
1: Ah, got it. Yes, this is our man, Prue, all right.
2: Oh, sir?
1: Uh-huh. Fingerprint Bureau. William Henderson, age 46, etc., etc. Now listen to this, Moffitt. CRO report. William Henderson, 3 arrests, 2 convictions at 1925, 1931, 1948. Yes, with the last 2 put him away. Well, let's see. The first count was burglary. Insufficient evidence. And then forgery in 1931 and 1948. Petty stuff, though. Yes, it's interesting here.
2: Something, sir.
1: He was in Dartmoor on the last conviction.
2: You think he knew Minton there?
1: And we're going to find out. Well, the identity card is obviously a fraud, and so is the name Prue. Now, look here. I want you to find everything in the file on Minton's case.
2: Right, you are, sir.
1: I'm going to call the governor at Dartmoor and arrange for an interview tomorrow. Fifteen minutes later, I was leafing through the file of Percival Minton. The murder and subsequent trial were remarkably uniform in their simplicity. Minton had shot and killed a friend who was visiting his flat. They had been drinking and a quarrel. No witnesses, only the admission of guilt on the part of the accused. His sister, Miss Letitia Minton, had been attending a play with a companion, Miss Edwina Montague. On their return, they were met at the door by Minton, who told them to call the police. This was done, and the case for the crime was completed 3 months later, Minton pleading guilty. Sentence, life imprisonment. The next day, Moffitt and I drove through a cold, gray mist and arrived that evening at the lonely pile of stone, which is Dartmoor. We went immediately to the governor's office.
3: Now, Inspector, you wish to see Minton. And on the phone, you were inquiring about a release prisoner.
1: Yes, Henderson, sir. William Henderson.
3: Oh, yes.
1: Tell me, did they share a cell?
3: Just a moment. Minton has been in the second gallery since his arrival. It was 1936, October the 20th.
1: Uh-huh.
3: And Henderson was brought here May the 12th, 1948. He was in the first gallery, cell number 6. No, they were never together.
1: Oh, I see. Would there have been any possibility of a close friendship between these two?
3: It's rather doubtful. Minton is a long-term prisoner, class number 3 medically. He's on task, over 60. Henderson was class number 1. He was employed sewing mail bags.
1: Uh-huh.
3: And their recreation periods were separate. Now, their chances for contact were nil, I should say.
1: Would there be any way of knowing if the two men had known each other previous to Henderson's arrest? I mean, possibly visits by Henderson to Minton?
3: I don't think so. However, that will take some time. We'll have to go through the visitor's book.
1: Yes, very well, sir. Well, and now, if I may, I'd like to talk to the prisoner.
3: Of course. I'll have one of the staff take you.
1: The rules of English prisons are rigidly enforced, both the convict and visiting official. In order to question Percival Minton, I had to submit to the presence of a member of the prison staff. Now, this is a provision which protects police and prisoner alike from the possible suggestion that in questioning, coercion was used. In America, it's called the third degree. The guard led me to the second gallery and past quietened cells where men dressed in gray sat smoking or reading. They looked up. eyes alight with a momentary interest, and then were gone from my sight.
4: Hello, Percy. Got a visitor for you.
5: Huh?
4: After you, sir.
1: Minton?
5: I haven't done something wrong.
4: Now, Percy, no lip.
1: That's all right. Minton, since you've been here, have you run across a man named William Henderson?
5: Henderson? No.
1: Are you sure? Gray hair? Broken nose?
5: That description would fit half of Dartmoor. Hey, Sonny?
4: No, no, Percy.
1: He says that he was an old friend of yours.
5: I have no old friends, no young ones either.
1: He went to see your sister 2 weeks ago.
5: No, no, no. That's not true. He didn't. I don't believe.
1: Then you didn't know him?
5: No, I didn't. I just don't want my sister to know anybody from this place. Nobody, not even me. I don't allow her to visit. You're lying to me.
1: I'm not, Minton. Now, this man was found dead, murdered. He had an address in his pocket. The Daffodil and Tulip Tea Shop.
5: He didn't. No, no, no, he didn't. No.
4: Easy on, Percy.
1: We received a letter from Henderson. He stated that he knew something about a murder. He wished to give us that information.
5: I told you, I don't know this person. He doesn't know me. Please leave me alone. It's not fair. You shouldn't be allowed to follow me in here. I'm paying. You have no right. I'm a murderer. This is what I live now.
4: That's enough, Percy.
5: I'm paying for what I did. Leave my sister alone and leave me alone. Go away. Go away.
1: There was something rather terrible about his passion. He was a very little man with a gentle face now transformed. Tears streamed from his eyes, and the voice became shrill, almost a scream. I left the guard to quiet him, and as I walked back to the governor's office, I was reminded of a phrase from some dimly remembered novel. There is no loneliness to compare to the loneliness of a prison night. The governor's records in the visitor's book showed no indication that Henderson had ever come to see Minton. The supposition then was that there had been no contact between the men in Dartmoor. Therefore, it was our job to link them elsewhere. And we proceeded with this theory the following day. And put as many men as you can spare on it, will you? And in particular, find out Henderson's whereabouts between 1932 and 1936. There's not much else we can do at the moment, Moffat.
2: I'm afraid not, sir.
1: There has to be a motive. But why kill Henderson?
2: Maybe there's no connection between Minton and him at all.
1: No, there's something there. Why did Henderson go to the tea shop in Kent? And we've got to assume that he knew he wouldn't find Minton there. Why?
2: I'm not if I know, sir.
1: You know, there's a funny thing, Muffet. According to Minton, he never allowed his sister to visit him. I just wonder... Hello, Black here.
6: Hello, Inspector. This is Governor Rexford, Dartmoor.
1: Oh, yes, sir.
6: Look here. I made further inquiries about her men. Now, a year ago, there was a mild influenza epidemic here. The hospital report states that both Henderson and Minton were admitted.
1: Good. Go on, sir.
6: It's better than that. They were in the same ward for 2 weeks, next to each other. Is that what you're looking for?
1: Wonderful. Thank you very much, sir. Up to that moment, there was no positive proof. But 3 hours later, we had it. A date on a bus ticket, and two gray hairs which biological laboratory found on the clothing of the dead man. And when I went back to the Daffodil and Tulip, I knew who had murdered William Henderson. It only remained to learn why.
7: Have you come for tea this time?
1: No, Miss Minton. Is there an office where we can have a few words?
7: Oh, dear, but the customers...
1: I'm afraid that can't be helped.
7: Perhaps in the pantry. Edwina's there.
1: Well, I should like to speak to her, too.
7: There's a crumpet for the end table here. Oh, well, I'll attend to this, dear. You take the tea.
1: No, Miss Montague. Tea will have to wait. Now, you told me that a man had come to your shop a week ago asking about Mr. Minton.
7: It's true, it is.
1: I'm sure of that, Miss Minton. And you didn't see him after that?
7: No, didn't you, Edwina? We did not.
1: Well, I have here a bus ticket which proves that he made a trip down here the day before he died.
7: I'm sure.
1: There are two long gray hairs which were found on the deceased's clothing. I believe they'll be shown to be yours, Miss Montague.
7: How stupid of you. Why should I dream of...
1: Killing the man? It may be better if you told us. However, I must warn you that anything you say will be taken down in evidence.
7: Oh, Mr. Duena. What does he mean?
1: I suggest, Miss Montague, that the murdered man was in possession of certain facts which he had obtained from Miss Minton's brother. Facts with which he was attempting to blackmail you.
7: No.
1: That you were unable to meet his demands and killed him.
7: I did do it, didn't I, Edna?
0: Stop it, Reggie. Yes, I killed him. You're quite right.
7: Didn't I, Edwina, all this time you said...
0: He had nothing whatsoever to do with this, Inspector. I killed him. He came here a week ago. And then again, the night before, it happened. He said he'd tell the police about something. What doesn't matter. Then he told me that if I'd meet him at 10:15 at the warehouse on West Ferry Road with £1,000, he wouldn't say anything to the police. We had no money. So I went there and stabbed him. I confess. Forgive me, Letty.
1: Why? Miss Montague, why did you do it?
7: I know why.
0: Stop it!
7: I can't hear you! No!
0: I'm sorry, dear. I'm so sorry.
7: I thought she seemed to behave strangely after the man came to see us. She said it was nothing, but I know her. You get to know people whom you love.
0: No! No, don't listen to her!
7: I never really believed you were Percy, Edwina. Inspector, my brother is in prison for what I did. He took the blame for the murder I did 15 years ago.

0: Yes, it's true.
1: And you were willing to ruin your life for her, Minton?
0: It's not ruined, Inspector. I haven't been so unhappy here. I've known that what I did was right. My father would have wanted it.
1: Your father?
0: Oh, yes. He died a long time ago. He asked me to take care of Letty. I always took care of her, you know. And then 15 years ago, she must have been 35 then, she met a man. Not at all a suitable person, you know. She became infatuated. I didn't realize how much so. Father would never have approved. Oh, it was disgusting.
1: Why did she kill him?
0: She was drunk one evening, revoltingly drunk. Didn't know what she was doing. Edwina and I, she was a very old friend, you know, we had gone to a play. Well, Letty invited that man to our flat. It happened just before we came home. Shame would have killed Father had he been alive.
1: And so you took the blame for what she did?
0: Edwina agreed to look after her, just as Father would have wanted me to do.
1: And you weren't aware that you told all this to Henderson when you were in the hospital together?
0: I know. I was quite ill. I suppose delirious. Now I expect I shall have to leave here. I wonder what it would be like outside.

It was a sensational trial, sordid and tragic. The odd little man who had relinquished 15 years of his life was pardoned. He soon afterward disappeared. The Daffodil and Tulip is once again a private cottage in Farthing Street, Kent. Pursuit. And the pursuit is ended.

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11: It's time to join the American Family Robinson again in Birch Falls, where Luke and Myra have become the ideal married couple for the radio fans and the Emporium customers, but have been leading far from an ideal domestic life at home. Then professional duties have steadily encroached on the Robinsons' private life until they no longer have any time for each other. When they discovered that Gus Poppelmeyer had planted a dictaphone in their parlor to secure evidence against the perfect couple, Luke and Myra were forced to keep up the act even at home. The situation finally becomes too unbearable for Luke, whose last shred of resistance breaks when Myra tells him she no longer has any time even to mend a pair of his socks. Having left a note with Wendy and commissioned him to break the news to Myra, Luke leaves Birch Falls to find, as he tells Wendy, a private life. We find him now boarding the train in Birch Falls. Let's listen.
12: No seats in this car, mister. Better try the smoker.
13: Oh, thank you. Is the smoker up ahead or in back?
12: The next car back.
13: Thank you. Excuse me, is this seat taken?
12: Nope, sit right down, mister. Didn't mean to have my stuff all over the seat.
13: Oh, sorry to trouble you.
12: Isn't any trouble.
13: Here, let me put your hat up on the rack.
12: Oh, thanks, mister. What's your line?
13: I beg your pardon?
12: What's your line? What are you peddling?
13: Peddling? Oh, I see. No, I'm not a salesman. I'm in the department store business. I help operate a store in Birch Falls.
12: Oh, in the buying end, eh?
13: That's right. Yes, I buy quite a lot of stuff for the store.
12: That's funny. I sure had you tagged for a traveling man.
13: You did? Why?
12: Well, sometimes when I see a man standing kind of lonely on a station platform, no friends or relatives around saying goodbye, I pretty near always spot him for a night of the road like myself.
13: Well, I didn't realize I was so clearly earmarked.
12: Well, you got to admit, mister, you weren't exactly singing as you got on the train.
13: But I don't usually sing at the railroad station.
12: Me neither, mister. The only time I feel like it is when I'm getting close to home again. You home fellas don't appreciate what you got.
13: I know what I got, all right.
12: Oh, you don't say. Well, everybody's got his troubles. Live and let live is my motto. Say, I haven't introduced myself. My name is Hawthorne. Here's my card.
13: Oh, thank you, Mr. Hawthorne. My name is Robinson, Luke Robinson.
12: Pleased to meet you.
13: Oh, I see. Wholesale toys, eh? Well, now, that sounds like a pleasant life. traveling around the country, distributing things that bring pleasure to little children.
3: Yeah, that pleasure to little children is all right. It's the traveling that gets me down.
13: Oh, that's funny. I should think that riding on the best trains, staying at nice, quiet hotels, taking plenty of time at your meals sounds pretty ideal to me.
3: Yeah, maybe it is, but believe me, mister, when I get through with the road, I'm going to sit home and never get on anything with wheels again as long as I live. I'll stay put.
13: Well, in that case, more power to you, Mr. Hawthorne. I hope business gets so good you can afford to do it soon.
3: Well, nobody can say I don't sit up nights trying to help business. You know what I thought of last night?
13: What?
3: Well, you know, there's been a lot of pictures in the paper lately about the National Guard not having enough guns and how they had to imitate real warfare with toy weapons made out of gas pipes and stuff like that.
13: Yes, I've seen the pictures. What was your idea?
3: Well, I figured as long as the soldiers were playing with toy weapons, maybe the toy business ought to help supply them. Yeah, get what I mean?
13: Yes, I see your point. But somehow or other, Mr. Hawthorne, I don't think that situation is so very funny.
3: You're darn tootin' it isn't, mister. But one thing this Army situation ought to get credit for is bringing everybody face to face with the cold facts.
13: That's right. And it ought to remind the country of something more specific. That it's only business and industry that can provide soldiers and sailors with the proper equipment.
3: Sure, that's what I say. But a lot of people are wondering if the guys who run the factories are really pitching in. You know, doing their share. What do you think about that?
13: Well, it isn't a matter of what I think. I don't want to sound too egotistical about it, but it's a matter of what I know.
3: All right, then, what do you know?
13: Well, in the first place, over 100 manufacturers, some of the best brains that industry can supply, are now serving the government without pay in the National Defense Advisory Commission.
3: Yeah, that's right. I forgot about that.
13: And those men are on the job night and day, building for defense. And then again, the most representative group in industry, the National Association of Manufacturers, is making a survey of industrial facilities, not only to aid the Army and Navy, but also to protect consumers, to make sure they get an even break.
3: And come to think of it, there's another thing, too. Lots of companies have gone ahead with expansion to make guns and stuff like that, in spite of not knowing where they stood concerning taxes and income.
13: Yes, well, only recently I remember the Navy Department praised a manufacturer who'd gone ahead on his own hook to build 17,000 airplane engines before any contract was even signed.
3: Well, I've got to admit that things like that prove the good faith of industry and its willingness to cooperate.
13: Yes, and it also shows that the right kind of national defense is not going to be achieved by dickering and backbiting. It's a matter of cooperation.
3: You said it. Everybody working together can do the job, and that's the only way it's going to be done. Say, you know what the president of my toy company wrote to the government the other day?
13: What?
3: Well, of course, it isn't a very big company, but last year we bought up a pretty big supply of a special kind of alloy. Well, the president of the company, he wrote the government and said, if they need it for airplanes, they can have it. That's cooperation, ain't it?
13: You'd say it is, and it's absolutely typical of American businessmen.
3: Say, if you're going through to Chicago, I'd like to have you go through our plant. Ever been through a toy factory?
13: No. Yes, I'd like to do that. But, I don't think I'm going as far as Chicago.
3: Oh, getting off before that, huh?
13: Well, tell you the truth, I don't really know where I'm going to get off.
3: Huh? What, you mean you're just riding on the train? You don't even know where you're going?
13: I don't know where I'm going, Mr. Hawthorne, but I'm on my way.
11: And as Luke speeds toward an unknown destination, let's see what's happening back at Aunt Agatha's house. Wendy has not yet plucked up courage to tell Myra of Luke's departure. We find her with Aunt Agatha in the parlor, fitting a dress for Myra's personal appearance at the Emporium in the evening, blissfully unaware of calamity.
7: You know, Aunt Agatha, I think this will be very effective on the stage tonight.
8: Yep, looks right pretty, Myra. Lucky I remember that extra piece of goods we had.
7: I'll just run up the seams on the machine and I'll be all ready. I don't think it'll even need pressing.
8: Hope we've got enough taffeta in the driver's department in case the women start rushing it tonight after they see your dress.
7: All I hope is they won't realize I just pulled it out of the attic this morning.
8: Business keeps getting better all the time. We put in a couple of 100 extra chairs down at the

0: My hope is they won't realize I just pulled it out of the attic this morning.
1: Business keeps getting better all the time. We put in a couple of hundred extra chairs down at the Emporium for tonight.
0: That's just fine. Maybe I can sew this smoother if I turn the dress around.
1: And it ain't only the sales I'm thinking about, Myra. I'm kind of getting to see this ideal marriage is a good influence on the community. Folks can get an example of how to be happy and get the most out of life. Kind of give them a goal, kind of.
0: Why, Aunt Agatha, don't tell me you actually think the ideal marriage idea has another value than cold cash.
1: Well, I kind of like to see you and Luke together, especially since the dictaphone was put in. Makes me think of my courting days.
0: It is nice to have Luke so attentive, and I must say, when he puts his mind to it, he can have charming manners.
1: I declare, I ain't never seen a man improve so much as Luke has since he's been making them personal appearances.
0: Well, of course, he's not perfect yet. Mm-hmm. He occasionally shows signs of backsliding. Thank goodness he always pulls himself together when he remembers Gus Poppelmeyer's dictaphone.
1: You know, Myra, I've been thinking that having to be so polite now will kind of get Luke in the habit of being thoughtful and gentlemanly.
2: Myra, there's something I've been meaning...
1: Oh, hello, Wendy.
0: And you could profit from a good example as well as Luke. Wendy, I should think a bachelor like you would begin to fall for the ideal marriage, too.
2: What do you mean? Myra, there's a certain little matter that
1: Say, Myra, I just thought.
0: Yeah?
1: That old tortoiseshell brooch will go awful pretty on that dress.
0: Why, I believe you're right, Aunt Agatha. It'll give it just the right accent.
1: Mm-hmm.
0: There, now. How do you like it, Wendy?
2: It's all right, I guess, but...
0: All right? Is that the best you can do after all the work I've put on it? Why, it's for the personal appearance tonight.
2: Oh, it's fine, fine. But I was going to say...
1: Oh, don't pay no attention to him, Myra. Men don't know nothing about clothes anyway.
2: But I do like it, Myra. It's just that,
1: Well, either step down or go away, Wendy. Stop edging around. We're busy.
2: I'm not edging around.
0: Now, Agatha, do you think the neck's going to be too low? Maybe a little extreme for tonight?
1: Well, let me see now. Hold it up. No, I don't think so. Now, what's the matter with you, Wendy? Got a cold?
0: Wendy, will you go and call Luke? It's almost time to leave for the Emporium.
2: call Luke in?
0: Yeah, just hurry him along. Aunt Agatha, hand me that needle. I'll just give this a little tack here and be on the safe side.
1: Here you are, Myra.
0: Thanks.
1: Well, Wendy, ain't you going to call Luke?
2: Well, I would only, well, you see...
1: What's the matter with you, Wendy? Ain't you feeling well?
2: Well, tell you the truth, I have felt better.
0: Oh, never mind. I'll call him. Luke! Oh, Luke, dear. Time to get ready for the Emporium. Hurry up, dear. Please don't be inconsiderate. I'm coming upstairs right away, and I want you to be shaved and out of the bathroom.
2: Myra, this is a little embarrassing for me,
0: but... Oh, now, what is it, Wendy? Can't you see I'm in a hurry?
1: I declare, Wendy, you look like a horse with a colic. What's eating
0: you? Oh, Luke! Luke, dear, answer me!
2: Myra, listen, there ain't going to be no Luke tonight.
0: What? No Luke? Oh, don't be absurd, Wendy. What do you mean?
2: Well, I mean he ain't here. He's gone.
1: Oh, stop mumbling and talk some sense, Wendy.
2: I mean he skipped. He's vamoosed through the coop.
0: Luke's gone away. But where? Why?
2: Here, you can read it. He left you this note.
1: But what's it say? Well, read it, Myra. What's the matter with everybody around here?
0: You mean Luke wrote me this note?
2: And he tells you all about it. Go on, read it.
0: My dear wife, when you read this, I shall be on the train. I couldn't stand it any longer, so I am going away where I do not have to be a perfect husband any longer. Don't try to find me. I hope to come back when we have both learned how to live like normal human beings again, instead of like goldfish. Your loving husband, Luke.
1: Well, the no-count, good for nothing.
0: Oh,
1: well, of all the low-down skunks, it's a shame, Myra. There. Now, don't take on so.
2: I tried to break it gently, but you wouldn't listen.
1: Oh, keep quiet, you clumsy ox. Go on away, go away.
0: Oh, Aunt Agatha. He's left me. He's gone away and left me. Oh, what'll I do?
1: You mean, what'll I do? He's put the Emporium in a pretty mess. What about the show tonight? That's what I want to know.
0: I don't care.

0: crappy old show. I want Luke.
1: Well, Myra, I always told you Luke was unsound from the beginning.
2: Oh, hush up, Windy. Now, Myra, just wait till I get my hands on that good-for-nothing weak-kneed dog.
1: You won't get your hands on him. What I want to know is, what am I going to say to that audience tonight about the ideal husband and wife? It's a fine ideal marriage, this is. Nice part of what's needed.
0: I was just saying how well Luke was getting on. Oh, dear.
2: Now, let me think. I'll fix up something for tonight. I've got to.
1: No use, Aunt Agatha. The jig is up.
2: I am not going to let Luke Robinson put the kibosh on my business. Now, stop sniveling, Myra. This is a time for busy brains and not idle tears. Now, look, Wendy. The first thing I want you to do is to...
3: It's going to take a lot of brain work on Aunt Agatha's part to solve this problem. What fan audience will accept an ideal couple with one half missing? And what of the missing half, Luke? Will he regret this desperate step? Where will he go? What will happen? Listen to our next program, and until then, goodbye. The American Family Robinson, which is broadcast regularly over this station, is written by Marjorie Bartlett and Douglas Silver and presented by the National Industrial Council.
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take one man trapped in the bitterness of the past, put him face to face with the future and the flying turf of the racetrack. That's our story, Long Shot, taken from the files of John Steele, adventurer.

0: friends. This is John Steele. If you like stories of suspense and action, sit down. You've come to the right place. Have you ever had 1,400 pounds of thundering horse flesh straining at your hands? Well, stick around, you will. Because this week's story concerns one of the oldest and most exciting sports, horse racing. And here to tell it is the man it happened to, Dink Williams. Supposing we let him carry on from here, Dink?
1: You see, when you're a little guy like me, you learn early you got to do a lot of backing off. If you don't, you get your face pushed in. At first, you keep hoping that someday you're going to get big. But you wait, and nothing happens. So then you learn to take care of yourself. When the big guys yell at you, you say, I heard you, and you let it go at that. At least that's the way it was with me. I guess it all started that day down in Florida. I'd been jockeying for about 10 years, and I was good. Worked my way up the contract rider for Blue Meadow Farms, and I was winning my share. I was up on the favorite, Reliance, and Eddie Breeder was riding a long shot that everyone said was due. It was a sixth race, claiming for 4-year-olds at a mile and 16th. The rest of the jocks had been giving me a bad time, and I was sore. I was slow coming out of the chute and didn't catch the pack till the first turn. The track was wet and the mud was flying. I could see Breeder was in second place right behind Saunders. I snagged her in good and held my spot. We got around the second turn and headed into backstretch. Breeder was still up there, but saving it. Had to make it look good, so I let her go and started moving up strong on the outside. The pack was sliding past and I could feel the horse reaching and closing under me. It felt good. I closed into the rail right on Breeder's tail and held the number 3 spot down the stretch. When we got into the back turn, I pulled out and started moving up. Inch at a time, inch at a time. Then me and Breeder were neck and neck.
2: You're crazy.
1: That blow.
2: Move too late.
1: Yeah.
2: Never mind.
1: There's who.
2: Come on,
1: sucker. We came out of the last turn and headed into the stretch. Breeder put the whip on and pulled away. Took a few Reliance falling out, but I held her up to the finish. She was just nosed out of third money. Breeder caught Sanders and won going away. I pulled her up and brought her down slow and easy. Breeder made his turn and came trotting back past me.
2: I knew you'd touch your boat in the back stretch.
1: You do your ride, and I'll do mine.
2: The ground and give you a lesson.
1: Yeah?
2: Smart enough, jerk you through.
1: Sure, sure.
2: Can't get better than fourth with a favorite.
1: Now, why don't you...
2: Hey, you hit out of hand, Williams. For me?
1: Yeah.
2: Thanks for the help, buddy. Never would have caught Sanders if you hadn't pressed him at
1: work. No. Jerks. Nothing but jerks.
0: Bring her over here, Dink.
1: Yeah.
0: Okay. Tough luck, boy.
1: Sorry, Mr. Steele.
0: I thought she was ready.
1: Can't win them all.
0: No. What happened?
1: Couldn't get out, that's all.
0: He's never been nervous before.
1: They said I couldn't get out.
0: Get your tackle.
1: Yeah. And then I'm racing the chute.
0: Those things happen.
1: Yeah.
3: Hello, Mr. Steele.
0: Oh, hi, Miss Corson.
3: I'm so disappointed. I had $2 on Reliance.
0: You'll get it back on the next race.
3: I hope so.
0: This is Mr. Corson's niece, Dink. Dink Williams, our jockey.
3: Hello, Dink.
1: How do?
3: My name's Judith. I was so sure you were going to win.
1: Maybe next time.
3: You'd better. By all rights, you owe me $2.
1: Huh?
3: Got any tips on the next race?
1: Sure. Dive bomber on the nose.
3: If I win, I'll split it with you.
1: Okay.
3: See you again.
0: Better go way out. Dink, I said you'd better go way out.
1: I heard you.

0: funny how things happen. All your life you get along by yourself and you get used to it. Then all of a sudden you see someone and being alone ain't what it used to be. She was right. Not that anything could come of it, her being who she was and me being me. But she was right. A couple of the jocks saw it happen and started giving me the business. It didn't throw me. That night I went down to Bofors joint like I was supposed to. They couldn't get her off my mind. I didn't stop for a drink. I just went right on up to the office.
1: Forget how to knock, Sonny.
0: Saving my knuckles.
1: We'll learn some manners.
0: What for?
1: You know you'll kill me, Dink.
0: Let's keep it that way.
1: What's eating you?
0: Nothing.
1: Don't give me that.
0: Nothing, I said. Just because I work for you, you don't owe me.
1: Okay. Strictly business. That's the way you want it? Strictly business.
0: That's the way I want it.
1: What happened out there today?
0: You'll buy the paper.
1: That ain't what I mean.
0: Yeah?
1: Thought you was running too good of a race.
0: Gotta make it look good.
1: Yeah?
0: Yeah.
1: Never used to worry how it looked.
0: Steele might get wise.
1: What are you getting soft?
0: Dink takes care of Dink.
1: You know, if I ever thought you was crossing me, Sonny.
0: Did what?
1: Don't try it. What are we talking about? I know you're my boy.
0: Yeah.
1: Now, what do we say? $2,000?
0: You know what we said.
1: Just kidding, Sonny. Don't be so touchy.
0: $2,000.
1: Sure, got it right here. Go ahead. Count it.
0: You're smarter than that.
1: That's what I like about you, Dink. A businessman.
0: Yeah.
1: And just to show you I take care of my boy, I put an extra 50 on Brita for you.
0: At 20 to 1?
1: Sure. That's an extra 1,000 for you.
0: Been a good day.
1: Gonna be more.
0: Take it easy.
1: Next one will be the big one.
0: Let's cool off for a couple of months.
1: We've been waiting a long time.
0: What about me going north?
1: This ain't like you.
0: No?
1: Got something on your mind.
0: Lay off.
1: Money? You need money?
0: Shut up.
1: Just any of the jocks giving you a bad time?
0: Nothing.
1: Papers after you?
0: No.
1: Women? What would a doll want with a little jerk like you?
0: I told you to shut up.
1: Smarten up, Sonny.
0: Full fun.
1: I knew there was something you getting soft in
0: it. Shut up.
1: Okay, Sonny. Go ahead. It's your funeral.
0: Huh?
1: You always been a loner. You want to get soft? Go ahead.
0: Ah, you wouldn't have.
1: Only don't come crying.
0: I never
1: come. Look, we've been building this thing a long time, right?
0: Yeah.
1: You want some doll to knock it all over?
0: No.
1: Get wise.
0: I guess you're right.
1: Of course I'm right.
0: It was crazy anyhow.
1: Now you sound like Dink Williams.
0: Yeah.
1: Now look, don't hang around here no more. Huh?
0: Okay.
1: It ain't good.
0: No.
1: I'll get in touch with you when we're ready.
0: Okay.
1: And stay away from women.
0: Don't worry.
1: Remember.
0: I heard you.
1: Okay, Sonny. I tell you.
2: Paper, get you in the paper.
3: Oh,
0: Gimp.
3: Huh? Oh, hello, Dink.
0: Working late tonight, ain't you?
3: Got to, Annette.
0: How come?
3: Got to make a buck.
0: Didn't do so good today, huh?
3: Nothing.
0: What are you going to learn?
3: What happened out there today, Annette?
0: What do you mean?
3: I thought you was a sure thing in a sec.
0: How much did you have of me?
3: Not much.
0: How much?
3: A couple of hundred. I had it to spend.
0: A couple of hundred?
3: Yeah,
0: you crazy?
3: I told you I had to spend.
0: So now you're working late to make up for it.
3: Just about like working on that.
0: I cut it out.
3: Honest, it was though I hadn't a shot. Ecstasy.
0: Yeah, for the new stand.
3: I'd have spent it some other way.
0: How many times do I have to tell you?
3: I think.
0: Look. Here's the 200.
3: I ain't gonna take it.
0: Go on.
3: Nah.
0: Why not?
3: It wasn't your fault.
0: Take it.
3: I knew I was taking a chance on that.
0: Kent.
3: Forget it. It's part of the game.
0: Okay. But promise me something.
3: Sure, Dink.
0: You won't make no more bets unless I say it's okay.
3: What do you mean?
0: Just what I said.
3: Why?
0: Never mind why.
3: You mean it ain't on the...
0: Promise.
3: Sure, I guess so, Dink.
0: Okay. Now give me the Herald.
3: Yeah, sure.
0: See you, Gimp.
3: Yeah, Dink.
0: And don't forget, that's a promise. On that.

0: That's the way it goes when you learn to take care of yourself. Don't make no difference where the money comes from, long as it's money. Some guys, it's fussy, but it don't pay off in the end. Things settled down for the next couple of days. I did my work, got my trap shut. As long as it was Monster Ride, I was okay. I forgot about Gimp and Bofo and even a Carson dame. Pretty soon, I was feeling myself again. Someone warned I was coming in from blowing out of Philly. Steele was waiting in the yard for me when I got back. Steele and a dame.
1: How'd she go?
0: Wobbly.
1: Never be a mutter.
0: Nope.
1: Did you pull her in at the half mile?
0: Yep. Man a quarter against the bit.
1: She take it?
0: Man hard.
1: I was afraid. Okay, Sam. Wipe her off. Oh, excuse me. You remember Miss Carson.
2: Hello, Jim.
0: Yeah.
1: I'm going over to the tack room. Want to come along?
2: No, thanks, Mr. Steele.
1: See you again, Miss Carson.
2: Certainly. Bye.
1: As far as I'm concerned, you're through the race time, Dave.
2: What were you going to say?
0: I better get going.
2: Can I give you a lift anyplace?
0: No.
2: It's no trouble.
0: I got to change.
2: I'll wait. How do you usually go home?
0: Walk.
2: Then I'll wait.
0: No, you see... Okay.
2: Where'll I meet you?
0: Come on.
2: I thought you were going to the locker.
0: Forget it.
2: All right. This one's mine.
0: Yeah, I thought so.
2: Oh, it's really my uncle's. I borrowed it.
0: Yeah.
2: Which way, Dan?
0: Down a shore road.
2: Good. Love the ocean drive. Beautiful morning, isn't it?
0: Yeah.
2: I like getting up before everyone else. Makes you feel like you're getting a head start on the rest of the world. I mean it. Left here, isn't it?
0: Yeah.
2: How'd that filly go this morning?
0: Bad.
2: I know.
0: Huh?
2: I watched her coming around the last turn. She was slipping.
0: Call it wobbling.
2: Uh-huh.
0: You know anything about horses?
2: Sure, I love them. Why?
0: I don't know.
2: You have to love them to get up in the morning and watch them exercise.
0: Yeah, I guess so.
2: Ocean's beautiful.
0: Yeah. Yeah. Did you eat yet?
2: Just coffee.
0: You hungry?
2: Starved.
0: Place down the road.
2: I'd love to.
0: It ain't much.
2: Well, they've got food.
0: Yeah.
2: That's for us.
0: I eat there most mornings. Up on the dune. You can see the ocean from the porch.
2: Sounds wonderful.
0: That's it up ahead.
2: On the left?
0: Yeah. Slow down. It drives right here.
2: Uh-huh.
0: Let's go.
3: Do you use for the same thing?
0: Twice.
3: Okay, right.
0: Come on. Sit down.
2: What's his name?
0: I don't know.
2: And you eat here every morning?
0: Yeah. What's the matter?
2: Nothing.
0: Well, it ain't much of a...
2: I think it's perfect. You like it here, don't you?
0: Yeah, I guess so.
2: So do I. I'm going to hate going back north.
0: When?
2: Oh, not for 4 weeks. And I'm not looking forward to it.
0: Miss...
2: I told you. My name's Judy.
0: Oh, yeah.
2: What were you going to say?
0: Nothing.
2: What's taking that man so long?
0: Got to make the stuff.
2: What'd you order?
0: Scrambled eggs, sausage.
2: Oh, don't talk about it.
0: Well, did you want something else?
2: No, it's just making my mouth water.
3: Here you are, folks.
2: Ah, at last.
3: Whoop, whoop. Watch the plates. They're hot.
2: Thanks.
3: Just holler if you want anything else.
2: Who do we holler for?
3: Oh, just holler for Joe.
2: Okay, Joe. You see, Dave? It's easy.
0: Yeah. Judy?

0: Me and Judy did that a lot for the next couple of weeks. She'd come out in the morning, watch her horses run. Then we'd ride down the coast and stop in at Joe's for something to eat. We didn't talk about much, horses most of the time, but she laughed a lot, and it was good. I was riding my share of winners, and there was talk I might be leading right out of the meet. Steeler was okay, and I hadn't heard from Bufo since I went to see him. Then one day, just before race time, I went up to the jock's locker room. Freda was there alone.
1: Hello, lover boy.
0: Blow.
1: I've been waiting for you.
0: What are the rest of the guys?
1: What's it to you? You don't like them, they don't like you.
0: I'm a space time.
1: I told them I could handle this alone.
0: Handle what?
1: I've been hearing things.
0: So?
1: I hear you like a fast buck.
0: Back off.
1: I hear you've been pulling horses.
0: You're nuts.
1: We don't like that.
0: You're acting pretty big.
1: I know what I'm saying.
0: Jack.
1: Somebody charge.
0: I don't know what you...
1: Kemp! Come on out.
0: Huh?
2: Tank.
0: What are you doing here?
2: Just trying to help.
0: What do you mean?
2: Freda says you've been running around with...
0: Shut up.
2: Just trying to...
0: What are you talking about?
2: Let go, Dick.
1: Get your mitts off,
0: Blow.
1: Jim told me what you said.
0: What?
1: Not to put dough on you unless you said it was okay.
2: Just trying to help, Dink.
0: Yeah.
2: Thought if this dame had you goofy.
0: Shut up about her.
1: What's the matter, lover
0: Shut
1: boy?
0: Shut up.
3: Right, huh?
2: Thanks.
0: Didn't want Kemp losing his dog.
1: Yeah,
0: that's all, do you hear?
2: I believe you, Dink.
1: Nothing I hate worse than a crooked jock.
0: Back off, Freda.
1: Don't you pull that favorite.
0: You got this coming, wise guy.
1: All right, last talk you ever...
0: Says who?
1: Cut it out, cut it out. All right, get up, lover boy. Get the rest of it.
2: Cut it out, Dink.
0: Okay, Freda.
2: Dink.
0: Get out of the way.
2: Cut it out.
0: Hated you since the first day I saw you. Beat your brains out.
1: Yeah?
0: Yeah.
1: Hey, what's going on? Break it up, you two. Break it up.
0: You're telling me.
1: Break it up, Freda. Break it up, white son.
4: I'm going to have to report you two to the steward. I'll be watching you, William.
0: Blow.
2: Just trying to help on that.
4: And you, Dink. If this ever happens again, you're through with Blue Meadow Farms.
0: Let me alone, will you? Let me alone.

0: Next couple of days, me and Breda rode like crazy. Pulled every dirty one in the book, and things were getting kind of rough. Breda had one bad spill in the week after. I went down where he rode me into the rail. Paper started playing it up as a feud, and they didn't know how right they were. Then in the last week of the meet, I got a call from Bufo. I put off going to see him, but he sent one of his boys to pick me up, and I knew he meant business. I left the hood in the bar and went up to his office.
1: Hello, Sonny.
0: Who do you think you're shoving around?
1: Oh, get hurt.
0: Send some mug after me.
1: I wasn't sure you got my call, that's all.
0: Don't give me that.
1: We're partners, remember?
0: Yeah.
1: I hear you're the hottest thing in the meet.
0: So?
1: That's good, that's good.
0: For what?
1: Always said you were smart, Sonny.
0: Yeah.
1: Like to see my boys get ahead.
0: Huh?
1: And when you lose one, nobody minds.
0: I told you.
1: What, Sonny?
0: It's too soon.
1: Don't be a...
0: I said, where do we go north?
1: No.
0: People are getting wise.
1: I said, no. In 4 weeks, since the last one. You've been winning everything inside. Who's going to get wise?
0: I say no.
1: It's too late.
0: What do you mean?
1: I got our whole bundle placed in 5 different books.
0: For when?
1: Tomorrow. 6 race. Stake race. 25,000. You're up on Ironside. 2-1 favorite. Breeder's riding a 12-1 shot. The way things have been going, he'll break his neck to beat you. It's a natural.
0: No.
1: Easy street, Sonny. Rest of our lives.
0: No.
1: Never worry about nothing. Anything you want. Dames, cars, anything.
0: No.
1: Don't be a jerk.
0: It's too soon.
1: What's the matter? That doll's got you again?
0: Shut up.
1: Crazy little crumb.
0: Shut up, Bufo.
1: Get smart, Sonny. Dink takes care of Dink. That's a laugh. Think of it. Buy her anything she wants. Don't have to take nothing from nobody. Be a guy with dough right up there with all them swells. Just for pulling a horse. And if they find out, so what? $200 fine and lose your life. Take it over, Sonny.
0: Last time?
1: Sure, last time.
0: Okay.
1: That's my boy. Knew you was too smart.
0: Remember. No more.
1: Oh, sure, sure. And Sonny.
0: Yeah?
1: Take care of yourself.
0: What do you mean?
1: I ain't gonna see you till tomorrow night.
0: So?
1: In case you change your mind. You'd never get away. Sonny?
0: I heard you. Don't worry.

0: Paper, get your original paper. Final paper, get your sports extra. Hey, Dink. Dink, wait a minute. Hey, Dink.
1: Huh? Oh, hi, Gimp.
0: You saw at me or something?
1: I was thinking.
0: I didn't mean nothing, not a thing.
1: Okay.
0: Just thought if he was in trouble on it.
1: Yeah, yeah.
0: Didn't think he was crooked, you know that.
1: Yeah, I know. How you been hitting him?
0: Swell, swell. I was on you in a second yesterday. Boy, what a race. Picked up a cool 50.
1: Good.
0: All the smart money was on Sanders, but you showed him.
1: Yeah.
0: What you doing out so late?
1: Business.
0: You better go get some sleep. Been saving up for tomorrow. I got the whole 250 on you in a six.
1: Huh?
0: Yeah, I put the whole...
1: Jerk.
0: Why?
1: I told you.
0: I ain't worried about it.
1: Can you get it back?
0: You're crazy. No book gives you
1: a dump. I told you, Gimp.
0: What's eating you?
1: Nothing.
0: Act like there was something wrong on that.
1: It's your dough. Play it how you see it.

0: Didn't sleep much that night. Kept thinking about Jordy and Gimp and Bufo and Easy Street. Next morning I went down to the track, but there was nothing for me to ride. Didn't see Jordy after work, so I walked down to Joe's and had some coffee. Time was dragging. I wanted to get it over with. Then it was race time, and I had a winner in the first. Felt better about that. Wouldn't look so bad. Breeder would run home in the fourth, and we had nothing in it in the fifth. I weighed in for the sixth and walked over to the paddock. Steele was waiting with iron sides.
1: Over here, Dink. Stop fussing, Sam. You make her nervous. You okay?
0: Yeah.
1: I figure hold her in till a half-mile pole. You... Sure you feel all right?
0: Yeah, I'm okay.
1: You're the doctor. We're sending you out early. She was nervous last time out.
0: Okay, okay.
1: Better get up. Give me your knee.
2: Dink, wait a minute.
0: Huh?
2: Oh, I didn't think I'd make it.
1: Hello, Judy.
2: Hello, Mr. Steele. Just wanted to wish you luck.
0: Yeah.
2: We'll be rooting for you.
1: Go on, Dink.
2: Go get the money.
1: Up you go. Good luck, boy.
0: I followed the lead pony out of the paddock and down to the track. Always sent a nervous mount out ahead. The rest of the field will be out in a couple of minutes. I was all alone. Talked to her and patted her to keep her calm. The track was soft. Rained the night before, but the raking dried it out. Just the way she liked it. Then I heard the call to the post, and I looked back and saw the rest of the set coming out. Up the chute and around back of the gate. Then I waited. I had the post position, but I wasn't going in until the rest was set. Then the field came up.
3: Watch my mud, lover boy.
4: Okay, boys, move him in. Set him down. Steady.
3: Get in it, boy.
4: Steady there. All right, take your time, Dick. Take your time.
3: Hold that, boy.
4: Settle down, boys. Steady, steady. Okay, William, bring her up.
5: Easy, girl. Easy. There you go. Easy now.
4: Watch it. Watch it. Looks good. Hold it, three. Looks good. Steady. Steady.
0: Breeder was out first, then O'Brien and me, and we held going down the stretch. Peg went in front of the stand, and I moved into the turn. Breeder dropped over to the rail. I snugged her in good and held the four slot. She was running good and came down nice. Had to make it look right. Going into the second turn, Breeder was up in front and going away. Fast, fast race. Everyone flying. Be easy. Easy. I snugged her in more and dropped out of six. Easy. Make my move too late. That's all. Nobody know the difference. Easy Street. Easy Street and Judy. We get into the back stretch and I had to make my move. Not too much, baby, not too much. Riding for Easy Street. Let the sucker do it the hard way. Not too much. Suckers, all of them suckers. Skipping this lousy 250, all of them. Easy Street and Judy. That's it, Judy. Judy kissing me. Yeah, me, think, kissing me. Judy, Judy, Judy, Judy. Pack was sliding by right now. Judy, Judy. What would you think if she knew? Gimping this 250. What was he thinking right now? Yeah, right now. Come on, baby. Gonna do it. Don't want to be a smart guy no more. At the back turn, Breeder was still out in front. I went up in fourth, then third. Then it was just straight up ahead and throwing mud. And I gave it a lift and let her go. Coming out of the last turn, he had me by a link, but I was flying. Moving up, moving up. Then we was neck and neck.
3: That's close. It's too late.
0: Yeah.
3: Get through.
0: He's mud. I gave it a lift, but she was there. Every bit of it. Pulling and stretching, pulling and stretching. Breeder put me hold of place and started falling off. Then the line jumped flying up, and I was home going away.

0: Wait a minute.
1: I thought I had it lit up.
0: Not any alarm.
1: And another horse.
0: Lay off.
1: Hey, what's the matter?
0: Nothing.
1: Okay, just another race.
0: Yeah.
1: Where you going?
0: Huh?
1: Ain't you going to the winner's circle?
0: No.
1: Come, guy.
2: What are you doing here? You're supposed to be out of the way.
0: I ain't.
3: Mr. Carson will be sore.
0: I'll let him.
3: Nice race, boy.
0: She had it, that's all.
3: Thought you'd waited too late.
0: Almost did.
4: Dave, you were wonderful. I was so excited. Everyone's waiting for it, the winner's
0: circle. Let him wait.
3: He's tired.
4: Oh, I'll just stay a second.
0: It's okay.
4: Long enough to say goodbye.
0: Huh?
4: I'm leaving tomorrow. Probably won't see you before I go. It's been wonderful knowing you, Dave.
0: Yeah.
4: You too, Mr. Steele.
3: Thanks.
4: Well, I better be going. Won't get my bed in for the last race. Bye, Dink. Bye, Mr. Steele.
3: Goodbye, Judy. Quite a girl. Understand she's going to be married in a couple of months. Oh, I almost forgot. Right after the race, you had a phone call. A fellow by the name of Buffo said he wanted to see you. Dink. I said a fellow by the name of...
0: I heard you. Yeah. I heard you.

0: The title, Long Shot. The story of a man who learned too late that no one can live alone. And if you like Dink's story, friends, why not come back next week? I'll have a man who had an unusual adventure. He searched for someone in a raging flood and found himself. I like to call it Valley of the Shadow. So until next week, this is John Steele saying, a life of adventure is yours for the asking, wherever you find it. Only don't look for it. It may find you. Well, goodbye and good hunting.
1: John Steele Adventurer is produced by Robert Monroe, written and directed by Elliot Drake. Alan Stevenson was heard as Dink. Also in our cast were Joyce Gordon, Ross Martin, and Mort Lawrence. John Steele is played by Don Douglas. Musical effects were created by Doc Whipple. Your announcer is Ted Melly. Remember, next week, Mutual presents Valley of the Shadow, another story of suspense and action from the files of John Steele, Adventurer. This is the Mutual Broadcasting System.

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0: The Scully Oil Company presents Captain Midnight. Captain Midnight, brought to you three times each week by the Scully Oil Company, Scully Jobbers and Dealers. But now, fellas and girls, I want to tell you something that's so important, I want all the friends of Captain Midnight's everywhere to know about it. So, if you see any fellas or girls who didn't hear this announcement tonight, tell them about it, will you? Tell them that this is their last chance, yes, positively their last chance, to get one of Captain Midnight's big three-color wall maps of the airlines of America. It's positively the last time I'll be able to make this offer over the air. So, if they want one of those beautiful big 11 by 17 inch airline maps, chock full of exciting information about the greatest system of airlines in the world, they'd better hurry right over to their Skelly service station tonight, or tomorrow, or Sunday for sure. Because these airline maps, as you know, are absolutely free to members of Captain Midnight's 1940 Flight Patrol. To old members, as well as to those who are joining up right now. So you can just imagine how fast they're disappearing. Now, you no doubt have yours already, of course. But suppose you didn't have it yet. Suppose you hadn't even heard about them. Wouldn't you want your friends to let you in on the secret and tell you just how to get one? Why, of course you would. You wouldn't want to miss out on getting one of the most thrilling free offers ever made over the air. So listen, tell all your friends who haven't yet got their free airline map of America from their Skelly service station that this is all they have to do to get one absolutely free. Tell it to them just like this.
1: All you have to do is stop in and show your Skelly man your Flight Patrol membership card next time you're out riding with your mother or dad. You don't need any seals or labels or box tops or anything like that. You just show your Skelly man that you're a member of the 1940 Flight Patrol, and he'll give you your Captain Midnight airline map absolutely free. But you say you aren't a member yet? Oh, well, that's easy. Just tell your Skelly man, and he'll tell you how to join up right away. He'll give you a Flight Patrol card and send in for your spinning medal of membership. And he'll give you one of those big Captain Midnight airline maps right away, without even having to wait for it.
0: That's right. So remember now, tell all your friends about it, won't you, just like that. And of course, if by any chance you haven't got your free airline map yourself, well, all you have to do is follow those same directions. But don't put it off, will you? Get over and see your Skelly man this weekend. Or, if Mother or Dad is willing, do it tonight. And now to Captain Midnight. Captain Midnight, Steve and Patsy are up 10,000 feet in the air at midnight, the time when Ivan Shark is supposed to communicate with Captain Midnight by radio. Two listening posts, one on the Pacific coast and one in the Middle West, are tuned in to determine the direction from which the signals from Ivan Shark's transmitter are coming. Captain Midnight has just called Ivan Shark while Patsy sits with her notebook and pencil ready to take down every word of the conversation. Steve is doing the flying while Captain Midnight gives his complete attention to the radio set. And then, out of the sparkling ether, comes a voice. The voice of Ivan Shark.
2: 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Go ahead.
3: I have received your telegram, Ivan Shark. You say you have Chuck Ramsey and Frank Crane in your power. I demand proof of that. Go ahead.
2: What kind of proof do you wish, Captain Midnight? Go ahead.
3: I demand to hear Chuck Ramsey's voice. Go ahead.
2: That is unnecessary. You know full well that Chuck Ramsey is in my hands. Go ahead.
3: Further conversation is useless, Ivan Shark, until I hear Chuck Ramsey's voice. Go ahead.
2: Very well, Captain Midnight. You shall call me again tomorrow night at the same hour. At that time, you shall hear Chuck Ramsey's voice. Go ahead.
3: You'd better keep your promise, Ivan Shark. Until tomorrow night, Captain Midnight signing off.
4: Did you get everything, Patsy?
5: You bet I did, every word. But I thought we were going to hear Chuck's voice. You know, Captain Midnight, maybe Ivan Shark is just bluffing. Maybe Chuck isn't with him at all.
6: Oh, yes, he is, Patsy. I'm sure of that. But for some reason, which we've got to figure out, Shark didn't want Chuck to speak to me tonight. I wonder what that reason could be.
5: Gosh, Captain Midnight, what do you suppose it is?
6: I'm not sure, Patsy. Perhaps Ivan Shark hoped to get by without letting us hear Chuck's voice.
4: You know, I'll bet that Chuck wasn't with him when he spoke to us.
6: Huh?
5: Well, maybe he didn't want to have Chuck with him, because then Chuck might know where he was.
6: Yes, there's that possibility, of course. Chuck may not know exactly where he is, but he may have a pretty good idea, at least within, say, 500 miles.
4: Now, maybe so, but he'll have to know a lot closer than that to do us any good.
6: Right.
5: And suppose he does know. How's he going to tell us?
6: Well, there's the big problem. How is Chuck going to give us any kind of a message?
5: Well, he's going to talk to us tomorrow night, or rather tonight, because it's after 12 o'clock already.
4: Sure, Patsy, but don't forget, Ivan Shark will be right next to Chuck when he talks to us. And the instant Chuck says anything to try to give us any idea where he is, Shark will shut him off just like that. And maybe he'll do worse.
5: You mean shoot him?
4: Well, yes, that's what I mean. After all, Shark isn't going to take any chances. He's playing a desperate game, Patsy. There are desperate consequences if he gets caught. He's got plenty of crimes chalked up against him already, so another murder or two isn't going to stop him.
5: What do you think, Captain Midnight?
6: I think this, Patsy. Shark will warn Chuck against giving us any information. He will probably tell Chuck that he will shoot if he attempts anything like that.
5: But gosh, would he actually do it?
6: Certainly he would. But I don't think anything like that will happen.
4: Well, why not?
6: As Patsy has said, Chuck isn't a fool. He won't try to blurt out some information, hoping he can say enough before Shark stops him. Because after all, Chuck knows we don't want to search for a dead body. If he can get any kind of a message to us, he'll do so. In such a way that Shark won't suspect anything.
5: But Jiminy Crickets, Captain Midnight, that would be terribly hard to do. Why, it would be almost impossible.
6: Yes, I know that only too well, Patsy. The only thing we can do now is to wait for Chuck's voice. However, in the meantime, we can get the reports from our listening post.
5: Gee, that's right. How soon do you think you ought to get them?
6: Well, they may be down at the telegraph office as soon as we land.
4: Well, the airport's right ahead of us now.
6: Yes, I've gradually been circling that way. Okay, now, I'm going to throttle the engine. We'll go in for a landing. Now then, let's look at our map. Our first post is on the Pacific coast.
4: Here we are. I'll put it down at the proper position.
6: It isn't very far from Santa Barbara, California. All right, now then. While we're at it, I might as well put a mark for the second post. Here it is.
4: Say, that's quite a distance east, isn't it?
5: Why, it isn't very far from Chicago.
6: That's right. Now then for the messages. The first one from post number one says, signal strength greatest at 5 degrees.
5: Loop and loops. Well, that's almost straight north from Santa Barbara.
6: Yes, just a little bit east of a straight north line.
4: Okay, here's a protractor.
6: Right.
4: I'll put the center on zero. That's zero or straight north. I'll put a mark at 5 degrees.
6: Mm-hmm, that's the stuff. Now then, Patsy, I'll draw a line way up almost to the Arctic Ocean. The northern end of it will be on that big island, Victoria Island. There. Now for the second message.
4: Well, it's bound to be a high number of degrees.
5: That's right, Steve, because the direction from the second listening post has to be northwest.
6: Right you are, Patsy. And here's the message from the second post. Signal strength greatest at 320 degrees.
5: Come on, Steve, with the protractor. I can hardly wait.
4: Don't be in such a hurry, Patsy. I've got to be exact. There. And now she's all right.
6: Good. Now I'll make a mark with the point of the pencil at 320 degrees. Then draw a line like this.
5: Jiminy Crickets. Look at that.
4: Why? Why, the intersection of those lines isn't so far north after all.
6: Oh, it's plenty north, I can tell you that. Now look, it's considerably north and west of Reddington.
5: Reddington? Why, I've heard of that.
6: Certainly you've heard of Reddington, Patsy. It's a well-known city of Alberta province.
4: And there's something else about Reddington, too. It's considered to be a jumping-off place for expeditions up into the northwest.
6: Mm-hmm.
5: Do you know anything about that country, Captain Midnight?
6: Oh, a little bit, Patsy. I flew once from Reddington to a point above the Great Slave Lake. And from there, I continued north to the mouth of the Mackenzie River.
5: Mouth of the Mackenzie River? Why, there, now I see it. Why, it empties into the Arctic Ocean.
6: Yes, Patsy. And when you're up there, you're plenty far north, I can tell you that.
4: Did you fly back the same way?
6: No, we flew west to Nome, Alaska, and then south along the Pacific coast.
4: Well, to get back to our problem, what do you think about it, Captain Midnight? Do you think Ivan Shark is holding Chuck and Frank Crane at a point close to the intersection of those lines?
6: Yes, Steve, I do. But when I say close now, I'm only speaking comparatively. It might be 100 or 300 miles distance, but not much more than that.
4: We've got to get closer than that to do any good.
6: Yes, Steve, we must. But don't forget, we're going to listen to another broadcast tomorrow night. Both of our posts will be listening again. We'll see whether Shark transmits his messages in the same location.
5: If he does, we'll be almost certain that's where he's keeping Chuck and Frank Crane.
6: Yes, it might look like that. I wouldn't be too sure. Don't forget that Ivan Shark knows we're triangulating his position. He wouldn't be foolish enough to keep Chuck at the same point from which he transmits his messages.
4: No, I don't think so either. But we'll have to wait and see.
6: Yeah, that's all we can do. But in the meantime, I'm going to send some messages to the Canadian authorities. They may be able to help us. Well, you better get some sleep, Patsy, and you too, Steve. I'll see you both in the morning.
0: Our scene changes to the wilds of Canada, to the lonely, isolated hideout where Ivan Shark has carried Chuck Ramsey and young Frank Crane. It's early in the morning, and Ivan Shark has just finished breakfast in his study. He's speaking to Chuck Ramsey.
2: Well, Ramsey, this is a glorious morning. How do you feel?
4: Oh, I feel all right. But I'd feel a lot better if I were back with Captain Midnight.
2: No doubt, Ramsey, no doubt. I can easily see that I would never take the place of Captain Midnight in your esteem.
4: No, sir, never.
2: You are most emphatic about it, Ramsey. But then, let it pass.
4: Did you talk to Captain Midnight last night?
2: Yes, I did. At the time agreed upon.
4: I thought you were going to let me say something to him.
2: I had intended to, but I changed my mind.
4: Well, aren't you going to let me say anything to him at all?
2: I did not wish to have you speak to Captain Midnight unless I found it absolutely necessary.
4: Didn't Captain Midnight ask to hear my voice?
2: Yes, Ramsey, you were quite right. Captain Midnight did ask to hear your voice. He said he was not convinced you were actually my guest.
4: I thought perhaps he might say something like that.
2: I had hoped that I might persuade Captain Midnight to give me the promise I desire without hearing your voice. But I found out that was impossible. He would not talk further with me until he had heard from you. So tonight at 12 o'clock, you will have the privilege of saying something to him.
4: Oh, gosh, that's swell. I'll sure be glad to hear his voice again.
2: And he, no doubt, will be glad to hear yours. But I warn you, Ramsey, be very careful what you say. At the slightest suspicion that you are attempting to communicate some secret message, your life will be forfeited.
4: You mean you'll shoot me?
2: Yes, Ramsey. Without hesitation. If I cannot get Captain Midnight to agree to my proposition, your death will be my surest means of getting even with him. When you speak, I will be holding a gun. So be careful, Ramsey. Be very careful what you say.
0: Well, at last, Chuck is going to have the opportunity for which he has been waiting. Ivan Shark has promised that Chuck can speak to Captain Midnight over the radio. But what can the young pilot say to help Captain Midnight locate him? You won't want to miss the ingenious method by which Chuck does send a message to Captain Midnight. Listen to Captain Midnight. Say, what if somebody that you considered a friend of yours knew something that you ought to know and wouldn't tell you about it? Oh, you wouldn't say that person was a very good friend of yours, would you? Well, if you want to prove that you're a real friend, you better tell all the fellas and girls you know about Captain Midnight's big free airline map of the United States. Because this is their last chance to get one absolutely free. 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But whatever you do, be sure you get one of these swell airline maps of America at your Skelly service station right now before they're all gone. You'll be sorry if you don't get one because, believe me, they're swell. Now, don't forget to tune in again Monday, same time, same station, for further transcribed adventures of Captain Midnight, brought to you by the Skelly Oil Company, Skelly Jobbers and Dealers. Will Chuck Ramsey be able to send any kind of a secret message to Captain Midnight when Chuck talks to him over the radio? What will Ivan Shark do next? Be sure to listen Monday. Until then, this is Don Gordon, your Skelly Man, saying goodbye and
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Silver, away! A fiery horse with the speed of light, a cloud of dust, and the hearty hi-yo, Silver, the Lone Ranger.

0: Treaties were signed with the Indians in the early days of the Western United States, but agents who used their public office for private gain soon destroyed the red man's faith in the white man's word. A new crisis arose, and the masked rider of the plains fought for justice on the side of the Indians. He broke the power of the politicians and restored peace and harmony to the frontier. Return with us now to those thrilling days of yesteryear. From out of the past come the thundering hoofbeats of the great horse Silver. The Lone Ranger rides again.
1: Come on, Silver! We're heading for Indian country! There's going to be trouble! Hail, Silver! Away!

0: A heavy-set man with shrewd eyes and a coarse-featured, roughly bearded face shouldered his way toward the bar in the cafe at Squaw City. His progress was watched with interest, and when it became evident that he was making his way toward two men who stood in conversation at one end of the bar, the room became silent. The elderly of the two men, hearing his approach, stopped talking and turned around.
1: Looks like we got company, Fred. Miss Carver.
2: Hey, that's him. I knew he'd be alone.
1: All right. Just take it easy. Let me do the talking.
2: Mm-hmm.
3: Marsden?
1: Right.
3: I'm Carver. Heard of me?
1: I think so.
3: I wasn't sure you had. Thought maybe that was why you hadn't looked me up.
1: Should I have?
3: You're the fella aims to rent grazing land from the Indians, ain't you?
1: I am.
3: How many critters you bringing here?
1: Quite a few.
3: Yeah? How much land will you need?
1: I expect to rent 500,000 acres.
3: That much, eh? That'll cost you something. Reckon it'll run you about $25,000.
1: That's what I expect to pay.
3: Good. When do I get it?
1: You don't.
3: Eh?
1: The money goes to Chief Standing Elk.
3: Sure, that's all right. Of course it goes to him. But I'm his agent. You give it to me and I give it to him.
1: Oh, nice of you. But this time I'll save you the trouble.
3: I don't think so.
1: No?
3: You're a stranger around here, so I'll give you the benefit of the doubt. Likely you ain't acquainted with how things stand. But nobody rents from the Indians unless they do it through me.
1: So I've been told.
3: Oh, you knew that, huh?
1: I've been told you've arranged the leases for quite a few of the outfits in Indian Territory.
3: I've fixed all of them.
1: But the Indians never see the money.
3: What's that?
1: I understand your game, Carver. I understand it perfectly. You take the money, and then you call on the Indians and feed them rot-gut whiskey. By the time they're sober, they've signed over their land, leaving you a good 90% profit.
3: Now, just a second, Marsden.
1: You'll hear me out. I know you've got a certain amount of influence with the authorities in Washington. I know you've got a gang of cutthroats and gun hands that'll do anything you tell them. And I know that up till now, the cattlemen have been afraid to call your bluff. But I don't scare. I deal with Standing Elk my way, and for all of me, you can go to blazes. So that's the way it is. Take it or leave it.
3: I see. Made up your mind, eh?
1: I have.
3: No chance of your thinking it over and maybe deciding different?
1: None in the world.
3: Ah. Too bad. Very glad I met you. Good night.
1: So that's Carver, eh? I thought you said he was tough.
2: Look, Marsden. You came to me and asked me to handle things for you. I said I would. I don't go back on my word. I'll ride out and see Standing Elk tomorrow. If I can, I'll get you that lease.
1: Well?
2: But I'm beginning to wish we'd never met up.
1: Why? What's wrong?
2: Marsden, when Carver makes threats, he's dangerous enough.
1: But he didn't threaten.
2: Mm-hmm. That's what I mean. When he don't, watch out.

0: A week later, just at dusk, a masked man on a great white stallion drew his mount to a halt in a small grove not far from Squaw City. He was met there by a man in the uniform of a major in the United States Army. For several minutes, the latter spoke earnestly while the masked man listened. Then...
1: So that's why you sent Tonto after me.
2: When I saw him, I knew you were the only man who could handle this.
1: Yes?
2: I tell you, you are. Don't you think we know at the fort what Carver is? Of course we do. We've known it for the past 2 years, and we haven't been able to touch him.
1: Why not?
2: We've nothing on him.
1: Arrest him for selling whiskey to the Indians.
2: Yes? Who'll testify against him? The Indians? They're not going to cut off their source of supply.
1: What's Carver done about Marsden?
2: Nothing.
1: You sure?
2: As far as I can be sure of anything where he's concerned.
1: Marsden got his lease?
2: He did.
1: Paid Standing Elk himself, huh?
2: No, but he's going to. He's gone back to Texas. I understand he's just one of a group of cattlemen. He'll return with the money and his partners will follow with their cattle.
1: I see. I suppose he'll pay Standing Elk in gold.
2: Of course.
1: Now, Major, don't misunderstand me. I think as little of Carver as you do. I want him brought to justice as badly as you do. But so far, you haven't told me a thing that could be used against him. He hasn't taken a step outside the law.
2: But he will, just as surely as I'm talking to you.
1: Yes?
2: He's got to. If Marsden challenges him and gets away with it, he's finished. He'll never bluff another cattleman into hiring him as an agent. This dirty game he's been playing will be ended. So far, it's made him thousands. A man like Carver doesn't give up that kind of money without a fight.
1: No, I imagine not.
2: Well, will you help us?
1: What measures are you taking?
2: Oh, we're watching him as best we can, of course. But the fellow has influence, you know. We've got to be mighty careful. We'd like to make the arrest. But when we do, the evidence against him must be clear and binding.
1: You think I can get that evidence, huh?
2: Naturally, I remember the time our quartermaster had been embezzling army funds. No one else could have trapped him as cleverly as you did.
1: Very well, Major.
2: You will help.
1: I will. If I hesitated...

0: No one else could have trapped him as cleverly as you did.
1: Very well, Major.
0: You will help.
1: I will. If I hesitated, it's because I don't like to see the Army behave as though it were afraid of a few crooked politicians.
0: We're not exactly proud of the situation. But there's only one class of people that can avoid politics in one form or another.
1: Yes?
0: Those like yourself. Men who stand outside the law, either to aid it or fight it.
1: Just one thing before I leave.
0: And that?
1: If I do this, if I see an opportunity to trap Carver, will you act if called upon?
0: I will. You have my word on it.
1: Good. I won't try to contact you at the post myself, of course. Any message from me will be sent through Tonto.
0: The guard will have orders to admit him at any time, day or night.
1: And that's settled. You may not hear from me soon, Major, but when you do, be ready for action. Come on, Silver. Come on!

0: hold there, Silver. Oh, boy. Hold there. Oh. Steady, boy. Tonto. Get mounted. We ride.
1: Here, Scout. What we do?
0: You know this fellow Carver?
2: Me know him.
0: He lives at the old Willard place. He and that gang of hangers-on that follow him.
2: Not right.
0: Well, we're going to hunt out a place suitable for a camp as close to there as possible. Then we'll return here and pick up our gear.
1: What matter?
0: Carver's a crook, Kemosabe. Everyone in the district knows it. It looks as though we're the only ones who'll do anything about it. Come on.
1: I'll set him up, Scout.
3: Away!

0: 2 weeks went by, and still Carver had not shown his hand. But late one afternoon, a horseman reined in before Carver's headquarters, threw himself from the saddle, ran up the steps of the porch, and knocked on the door.
1: Come in.
2: You, I bet. What's up?
3: He came. Huh? The letter, Carver. The letter you said Morrison would write to Fred Baker.
2: Oh, yeah. You saw it?
3: Yeah, enough to make sure.
2: Good work. Yeah. There's $50 for you. You've earned it. Well,
3: thanks, Carver. Anything else you want? Because if there ain't, I'll be riding back to town.
2: One moment.
3: Yeah?
2: Look, Bat. You just made yourself $50 right easy.
3: Yeah.
2: But you done a good job, and I take care of the boys that help me. How'd you like to take on another job that ain't a great deal harder and collect yourself still more cash?
3: My gosh, I'd like it fine.
2: I can trust you, can I?
3: Sure can.
2: Any objection to doing something that'd get you in bed with the law if it so happened you was caught?
3: Would you back me up afterwards?
2: Of course.
3: Well, then why should I worry about the law with you on my side? What do you want?
2: That letter.
3: The one from Marsden?
2: Just so.
3: Baker'll have it to home, you know.
2: I know, but I still want it.
3: You mean break in and get it?
2: Not afraid of Baker and his wife, are you?
3: Well, that depends.
2: Yeah?
3: It'll be easy enough to hold them up, and if they still got it, it'll be easy enough to make them hand over the letter. But it'd be a cinch for them to identify me afterwards. Why, that ain't the kind of thing even you could cover up.
2: Bet you got me wrong.
3: Huh?
2: I don't want you to hold them up. Nothing like it. I want you to get that letter without their knowing about it. Go there after they're asleep tonight. I can tell you just where Baker keeps his papers. The door won't be locked, ain't ever locked. All you got to do is sneak in there, help yourself, and clear out.
3: Oh.
2: And afterwards, when you've delivered that letter to me...
3: Yeah?
2: You'll get 200. Four times what you earned just now.
3: 200? Is that a promise?
2: Sure.
3: Shucks, why didn't you say so right at the start? For that much cash, I'd steal the house and all.
0: Late that night, Fred Baker awoke suddenly from a sound sleep. He listened for a moment. Then...
4: Jane, wake up.
5: Is it morning? Oh,
4: Quiet and listen. I'm sure I heard something that woke me up, but no, I don't. See if you can hear anything.
5: But what...
4: Just listen.
5: No, I don't.
4: Somebody in the next room.
5: Your gun's on the dresser.
4: I got it. Stand where you are. Who's in here?
5: Did you hear
4: him? I don't know. He went out the door. Stay back.
6: Get up, boy. Get up.
4: Right up or I shoot.
6: Get up.
4: He got away.
5: Did you see him, Fred? Did he recognize you?
4: I wouldn't swear to it.
5: You mean?
4: But I've got a good notion who it was just the same.
5: Who?
4: Bap Ricketts. That fella I told you had been hanging around the past week till I couldn't get rid of him.
5: Oh.
4: Every once in a while, he does some of Carver's dirty work.
5: But what could he have been after?

0: Yeah, not cash, that's for sure. What we got wouldn't tempt nobody. Come on, let's see what was took.
1: That's Purdy's horse toward Carver's place.
2: Come on, fella. Get a move on there. Get up, boy. Get up.
1: But two shadowy figures were waiting to intercept him. You understand exactly what you're to do, Tonto? Make it look like a common holdup. Make it convincing. Take whatever of value he's carrying.
3: Tonto, do it.
1: I'll remain out of sight. You shouldn't have any trouble with him. But if anything goes wrong, I'll be here to back... What's that?
4: Get up, boy. Get along there, boy. Get
3: it's
4: up.
3: Him.
1: Right.
3: Back, Silver. Back, old fellow.
5: You stand still, Scout.
3: You stop!
2: Oh, there. Don't shoot!
3: You got cash?
2: I ain't got a dime, Redskin. I swear to you, I ain't got a dime.
3: You stand still. Me search him.
1: The curtain falls on the first act of our Lone Ranger story. Before the next exciting scenes, please permit us to pause for just a few moments.

0: Now to continue our story. Bat tried to explain the holdup to his employer and...
1: However, I tell you, it was just one of them things. How was I to guard against it? Well, it could have happened to anybody.
2: But it had to happen to us.
3: Would you know him again? Does he want to stand on Elk's engines?
1: Couldn't tell.
3: Blast it, why didn't you have the sense to give him the cash right off without making him search you? I'd have made it up to you. That fool engine didn't want anything but money. You took what you handed him and glad to clear out.
1: Now
3: he's got the cash and the letter. It ain't no earthly use to him, but I'd give my right arm for it.
1: What do you figures in it that makes it so important?
3: Why, that's the letter tells when and how Marsden's going to get Standing Elk's rent money to him.
1: $25,000?
3: Of course.
1: How do you know?
3: Stands to reason, don't it? Marsden has to deliver it. Baker's the one that made the deal with Standing Elk, ain't he? Marsden ain't never even met the chief. At least he's got to tell Baker where to meet him.
1: And there ain't no other way to find out?
3: You think they'd talk with the Indian Territory, the hideout for outlaws from a dozen states?
1: What were you planning on?
3: To get that cash. What do you think?
1: Uh-huh.
3: Make Standing Elk think Marsden was trying to cheat him.
1: Can't you keep a lookout for Marsden?
3: Yeah. He's likely to enter the Indian Territory anywheres. There's just one thing sure. He won't come to Squaw City first.
1: Gosh, I'm sorry, Carver.
3: Wait.
1: I didn't...
3: Who's this?
1: Huh?
3: Were you followed? Did you let Baker see you?
1: Gee, Carver.
4: Inside with you.
3: What the?
1: Mask.
5: You let go.
4: Take a break, Redskin, and I'll blast you.
3: Hey, what is
1: Carver. Hey, this is the Redskin that held me up.
3: Eh?
4: I caught him right afterwards, Carver. I was close enough to see what had happened. I called to this fellow here a couple of times, but he didn't hear me, so I followed him.
3: Did the engine get a chance to hide anything he stole?
4: He didn't. Here, give back what you took.
3: You
4: hand
3: don't...
4: it over.
6: Here. Cash.
1: That's mine.
3: But there was a letter.
4: Holding anything back, Redskin?
6: Your letter.
3: Yeah, that's it.
4: I thought it belonged to this man.
3: A bet? Oh, well, it's for me, stranger. He was just delivering it for a fella.
4: Oh.
3: Hey, look, stranger. You don't know it, but you've done me a real big favor. I might could make it right by you. But, well, ain't it kind of a funny thing for a masked man to do? Hand back cash?
4: What do you think?
3: Oh, no offense, mister. No offense. I just couldn't help wondering.
4: Uh-huh.
3: Well, with that mask, I feel... Well, you've got a reward coming, and I...
5: You don't hold me!
1: Hey!
3: He's making a break for it.
2: Watch out. I'll get him.
1: Missed.
5: Get him up, Scout. Get him up.
2: He's not going to escape me.
3: Wait!
1: That hombre ain't waiting for nobody.
3: Let him go. We got the letter, and he never waited for me to pay him. We don't care if he never comes back.

0: Oh, hold there, Silver. Hold there. Ooh.
1: Sally, you played your part perfectly.
2: Me fool them plenty, huh?
1: I didn't even suspect I fired over your head. Well, back to camp, Tonto. It won't be long now till the game's played out.
3: Get him up, Scout.
4: Harold Silver, away!

0: Major Willis, commandant of the army post a short distance from Squaw City, had waited for word from the masked man. Finally, however...
1: Well?
2: The Redskin insists on seeing you, sir. Says his name is Tonto. Shall I send him on his way, sir?
1: If you do, I'll have you thrown out of the army. Bring him in here at once.
2: Yes, sir. This way, Redskin.
1: Come in, Tonto. You, close the door. Don't let anyone interrupt us.
2: Yes, sir.
1: Tonto, what's been happening? Has your friend succeeded? Did you bring me a message?
3: Me bring message.
1: Fine. Out with it, man.
3: You listen. Close.

0: 2 days after Tonto's interview with Major Willis, Carver stood beside his horse, giving orders to the group of men surrounding him.
1: Shut up and listen.
2: Go ahead, boss.
1: Are you all armed and ready for anything?
3: Yeah, my lord.
1: Did you prepare the hoods I ordered?
4: Got mine right here, Carver.
1: Hide it, you fool.
4: Huh?
1: Put it under your shirt anywhere. Keep it out of sight till it's needed. The rest of you do the same.
3: All right.
2: How soon do we start?
1: Right away. You can mount. I'll take the lead. We ride west, then south. That'll keep us clear of the travel trails. We can't afford to have anybody asking questions.
4: Where do we find Marsden?
1: He's entered the reservation by way of Willow Gulch in the north. We should cut his trail just after sundown.
3: Yes, sir.
1: Ready?
3: Yes, sir.
1: Then come on. Get up there. Come on.

0: Carver and his band were not the only ones to ride out to meet Marsden's party. Young Fred Baker, Marsden's representative at Squaw City, also rode across the Indian Territory to meet the rancher. Leaving before Carver and following a more direct route, it was afternoon when he first sighted Marsden's two covered wagons, escorted by a half dozen horsemen.
1: Hi there!
2: Hi!
1: Get up, boy! Get up! Marsden!
2: Right here!
1: Whoa, there!
3: Howdy, Fred. Get your horse on back and climb up here with me.
1: Marsden.
2: I'll take your horse, mister.
1: Oh, thanks.
2: Come on, boy.
1: Look, Marsden, I got bad news.
3: You can tell it up here in the wagon just as well as you can down there afoot, can't you?
1: I think Carver knows where we are.
3: Yeah?
1: Somebody stole your letter from my house. I'm just about sure it was one of Carver's men, but there weren't no way of proving it. And you'd already left Texas. I couldn't get word to you.
3: What about it?
1: What about it? You can ask that knowing the way he feels. Why, he'll make a stab at the gold just as sure as you're born.
3: You worrying about that?
1: Ain't you?
3: Why should I?
1: Say, somebody tip you off already? Did you leave the gold somewhere?
3: Nope. Got it right here in this wagon.
1: Then what in blazes?
3: Oh, shucks, young fella. You fret too easy. Let's go, man. Get up there. Come on. Get up.

0: Night was falling when Carver saw Marsden's wagon silhouetted against the sky as they crawled along a distant ridge. Carver raised his hand and his men drew rein.
1: There they are.
2: You sure, Carver?
1: It's them. Nobody else will be going in that direction. They're heading right for Stanton Elk's village.
3: Now what?
1: Without your hoods.
2: Feel like I'd smother in the doggone thing.
1: Everybody got his face covered?
4: Yeah.
1: Just remember this. Don't use names in front of them. No killing unless they put up a fight. If they do want to argue, shoot to kill. All right, come on. Get up. Get up. Get up.

0: Fred Baker still shared the lead wagon seat with Marsden, who held the reins.
1: Get up there! Come on, keep moving!
2: How much farther to the village?
3: Quite a ways yet.
2: Standing Oak expecting us?
3: Uh-huh.
2: We get there before midnight?
3: Oh, sure.
2: Well, then we'll push on. Get up! Get up there!
4: Marsden.
2: Huh?
4: Somebody coming.
2: Yeah? Only time of night for horsemen. Ain't engines, are they?
4: I don't know. Wait.
5: Right up there!
2: Carver! Think so? All right, fellas, pull up. Pull that boy.
4: What are you doing? We ain't got a chance. We ought to run for it.
2: Well, what's the use?
4: But you can't...
2: Could not run them with wagons, could we?
4: You're just going to hand over the gold?
2: Well, we'll see. What do you fellas want? We're in a hurry.
5: You just think you're
2: a fool. Got hoods to cover your faces, eh? What's the idea? Shame to show yourselves?
6: It'll be enough of that. You got 25,000 in gold with you. Don't try to deny it, because we know it to be a fact. Just hand it over.
2: Now, you blasted.
4: Take it easy, Fred.
6: Hey, yeah, fork over.
2: A hold up, eh?
6: What do you think?
2: Yeah, just wanted to make sure.
7: You gonna let him sit there and palaver all night, boss?
6: He turns over the cash in just 30 seconds or he stops lid.
2: Well, that sounds definite enough. But I don't...
4: Don't be a fool, Marsden. These fellas mean business. We'd run for it, maybe we'd have got away, but we didn't. There's nothing to do now but pay up.
2: Well, maybe you're right.
6: Glad to see you got the sense to admit it. That's the cash there in that box at your feet. Drop it to the ground. Tell your men not to get notions about slapping leather.
2: Chucks, they won't pop.
6: Hey, who's that?
8: Boss, we gotta clear out.
9: Yeah, if we can't.
6: Shut up, grab that box. Drill them fellas just as soon as they get in range. Come on.
2: All right, inside there. Let them have it. Come on, boys.
10: One of you is under arrest. Resist at your own risk.
11: The soldiers was inside the covered wagon.
12: There's a couple of dozen of them.
11: Drop your gun.
13: We can't run for it, boss. Some other fellow's got us cut off.
14: Who's the last man?
13: Yes, and a redskin.
14: You dirty careful. Stand aside, boy.
15: Before you what? Get down from that saddle. I'd like a look at you without that hood.
14: Bring over me.
4: There. I was right. It's Carver.
2: Well, thought it might be you, Carver.
15: Blast you. You'll pay for this trick. I'll show you. You can't frame me and get away with it.
16: You framed yourself.
10: And I think I can promise you, Carver, that you'll be well taken care of in the future, in jail.
15: How'd you know we were here? It was laying for us. If it wasn't, you wouldn't have been hiding in them wagons.
10: That was the masked man's idea.
15: You're the fella caught that engine one night, ain't you? Hey, this is the very same redskin.
16: Right.
15: But what in the...
16: I had to know what Marsden's plans were. I had to know in order to get in touch with him and warn the soldiers. But I wanted you to get that letter so that you'd go ahead with your scheme. And Tonto and I arranged a way to do it without making you suspicious.
15: If I could just have the chance to shoot it out with you, mister.
10: You won't.
15: Just let me meet him face to face. Just give me an even start, and I...
10: And you'd be lucky to get out alive.
15: I tell you...
10: Because the man you challenged is the Lone Ranger.
15: Lone Ranger?

0: The story you have just heard is a copyrighted feature of the Lone Ranger Incorporated.
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0: Hi here, folks. Hold on to your hats and pass those Kellogg's Corn Pops. Because here comes Guy Madison, his Wild Bill, and his pal Jingles, which is me, Andy Devine. We got another rootin' tootin' Wild Bill Hickok adventure story for you from that great new cereal with the sweetening already on it, Kellogg's Corn Pops!
1: Kellogg's Corn Pops brings you Wild Bill Hickok, transcribed from Hollywood, starring Guy Madison as Wild Bill and Andy Devine as his pal.

0: Of the long procession of pioneers who traversed our broad continent, pushing the early frontiers ever westward, most were honest, law-abiding, but some were not. And the battle between the good and the bad was often violent. Into this conflict, always on the side of law and order, rode the greatest fighter of them all, scout, sharpshooter, United States Marshal, Wild Bill Hickok. Early one evening in the town of Silver City, two men sat together in the corner shadows of the Cactus Bed Saloon, and they spoke quietly.
1: If you don't mind my saying so, boss, you're looking mighty pleased with yourself.
2: Why shouldn't I be, Stacy? I'm going to be a rich man. I got a perfect setup.
1: Yeah, it's perfect, all right. You grubstake some prospectors, they sign a contract with you, and when they strike it rich, you cut in for a third of their claim.
2: And then when one of the men I grubstake, like Careful Smith, for instance, hits a rich load, the next thing you know, he meets up with an accident and dies.
1: And the whole mine is yours after you've seen to it that he had that accident.
2: Shut up. Stacy, I don't ever want to hear you say I had anything to do with Smith's death.
1: I'm sorry, boss.
2: Anyway, that ain't why I asked you here to talk about it. It's about old Jim Harris. He's got me worried. I got a feeling he thinks the cave-in that trapped Smith wasn't what we say it was.
1: You don't know nothing for sure, does he?
2: I don't know. But he's done something I don't like. He's in for Wild Bill Hickok.
1: Hickok?
2: Seems Wild Bill's a friend of his or something.
1: Are you sure he sent for him?
2: I'm sure.
1: Well, I don't like that, boss. I don't like no U.S. Marshal around, especially Hickok.
2: Relax, Stacy. Hickok doesn't know anything, and Jim Harris isn't going to tell him anything either. It's exactly what I called you here about. It would please me a good deal if old Jim Harris suddenly developed a case of lockjaw. Permanent.

0: Oh, boy. Oh, why don't we bed down here, Bill? We've been going all day without a rest.
1: Well, maybe we better. It's getting kind of dark anyway. Whoa, boy. Whoa.
0: Doggone, I was beginning to think we'd never stop.
1: It's just that I'm in such a hurry to get to Jim Harris. I didn't like the sound of his letter at all.
0: What's that?
1: It's a Winchester. Come on. Upward. Up. Over that way.
0: Bill, there's a man laying by those rocks.
1: Whoa, whoa, boy, whoa.
0: Who is it, Bill?
1: Let me just bend down and see. It's Jim Harris, Jingles.
2: Oh, Bill. Bill, is that you?
1: It's me, old-timer.
2: Oh, thank heaven you've come, Bill. Thank heaven.
1: Now, take it easy, old-timer. We'll get you to a dock.
2: It's too late for that, son. That bullet had my name on it, all right.
0: Oh, now, don't talk that way, Mr. Harris. Why?
2: Well, it ain't much time. There's trouble, Bill. Trouble in Silver City. Careful, Smith. It wasn't an accident. Oh.
1: Jim. Jim.
0: Oh, he's dead, Bill.
1: Murdered, Jingles. The killer was hiding behind those boulders waiting for Harris to step into that clearing.
0: A bushwhacker lower than a rattlesnake.
1: Come on, Jingles. We'll tell the sheriff in Silver City. Then we're going hunting for a murder.

0: I don't savvy it one bit. Who'd want to kill old Jim Harris, Marshal?
1: That's what we aim to find out, Sheriff.
0: But he was nothing but a poor, harmless prospector. Far as I know, he couldn't have an enemy in the world.
1: He knew too much, Sheriff. He knew that Kerfel's death was no accident.
0: Hold on. Are you saying Smith's death was murder, too?
2: He sure as blazes is. You've got some ring-tailed coyote running around loose, and he's struck twice already.
0: Well, I can't agree with you, Marshal. Kerfel Smith's death was an accident. I investigated the thing myself. Mine cave in. The walls of his mind just gave way, trapped him inside, and he suffocated.
3: Sheriff, I just heard what happened to Jim Harris. Came over as quick as I could to see if I could be of any help.
0: Well, I'm glad you did, Adam. Mr. Cobb, this is Marshal Bill Hickok and his sidekick, Jingles. Mr. Cobb's got a law office up the street.
3: Howdy.
2: Howdy.
3: Certainly glad you're here, Marshal. We don't like no killers around these parts.
1: I don't like killers around any parts, Mr. Cobb.
2: He sure don't. And if more mavericks would take that to heart, there'd be a lot less trouble for all concerned.
3: Well, we don't usually have no trouble in Silver City. The sheriff keeps things orderly.
1: Do you have any idea, Mr. Cobb, who'd want to kill Jim Harris?
3: No, can't think of anyone.
0: That's what I told the marshal, Adam. But he's got some notion.
3: Now, wait a minute. Seems to me Jim Harris had a big argument with another prospector named Sourdough about something or other.
0: Doggone, I remember that. The fur was really flying twixt those two.
1: There's a lot of difference between an argument and a murder.
0: Well, that's so. But this Sourdough fella's a fiery hombre.
2: Well, Bill, I guess we ought to have a little talk with Sourdough.
1: Yeah.
2: Look out!
1: Somebody threw a knife at us, Jingles. Look, it's sunk in that post.
2: Yeah, there's a note attached to it.
1: Yeah. Just let me get a look at it.
2: What's it say, huh?
1: Marshal Hickok, if you know what's good for you, you'll turn around and ride right out of Silver City.
2: Huh.
1: Or you'll get the same treatment I give Jim Harris. Sign the Bushwhacker.
4: Real two-gun excitement, eh, partners? Got old Panhandle Jim all keyed up. Yes, sir. Well, I guess two-gun Western sort of just fit in with a two-way cereal. Did I say two-way cereal? I sure did. Kellogg's Corn Pops. Come on, sidle up close here and I'll tell you about them. You can eat Kellogg's Corn Pops two ways. One way is right out of the box like I'm eating them now. Yes, sir, they're a real tasty snack with the sweetening already on them. Now, the other way to eat Corn Pops is out of the bowl with milk. But remember what I said about the sweetening. Don't go pouring a lot of sugar on them. They're already sweetened for you. Tasty, puffed-up hearts of corn all ready to go. And your ma's going to let you eat all the Corn Pops you want, because they're good for you. So if you aren't already settled back enjoying Kellogg's Corn Pops right now, you better hit the trail for the store tomorrow and get a load of them. You'll need plenty, because the whole family's going to be getting into them and gobbling them all up. Now, listen to this little saying. Kids love Pops. Moms love Pops. And Pops love Pops. You said it. Well, right now, let's get back to Wild Bill Hickok.
5: Wild Bill Hickok and his pal Jingles are riding toward Careful Smith's mine in hopes of finding some evidence to prove Smith's killing wasn't an accident.
2: Doggone it, Bill. We went all over town looking for that Sourdough fella and didn't find hide nor hair of him. Well, that ought to tell us something.
1: Just what, Jingles?
2: Well, it tells me that the man's hiding out. And you only hide out because you're scared of something. You know, I'm getting a theory about this whole thing.
1: The left trail, Jingles. Come on, boy.
2: I said I got a theory about this whole thing, Bill.
1: I heard you.
2: Well, ain't you gonna ask me what it is?
1: Don't have to ask you, Jingles. Reckon you'll tell me anyway.
2: Well, I ain't a-gonna tell you. I ain't a-gonna tell you that I got it figured that Sourdough killed Careful Smith over the mine claim and then killed Jim Harris, too, because Harris saw him do it. Does that sound all right, Bill?
1: Well, I don't know how it sounds, Jingles. You weren't gonna tell me anything, remember?
2: Huh?
1: There's the mine. Whoa, boy. Whoa. Come on.
2: What are we going to do in Careful Smith's mine?
1: Look around. Let's go in.
2: Well, just what do you think we're going to find here, Bill?
1: I don't know. I just want to look the place over. Look at these braces, Jingles.
2: Gee, He's thick as an elephant's leg. Solid, too.
1: Yeah. This mine was built by a careful man, built to stand. Doesn't look to me like these braces would give way of their own accord.
2: No, sir, it sure...
6: Hickok!
2: Don't know, who's that?
6: It's me, Sardo.
2: Where is he, Bill? I don't see him.
1: There he is, Jingles, standing by the entrance to the mine.
6: That's right, Hickok. Now, don't either of you go for leather, because I got you covered. I hear you and that fat friend of yours have been looking for me.
1: That's right, Sardo. I've got some questions to ask you.
6: Well, I ain't ready to answer no questions, but I got a few things on my mind. I got you at gunpoint, and you're going to hear me out.
2: Well, then, doggone it, stop pointing it at me. You're just making me...
6: Well, just shut your mouth and listen in. I know you think I killed Jim Harris and Careful Smith. Well, I didn't. I admit I had an argument with Harris. What it's about ain't none of your business. But I didn't kill him. And another thing, I didn't throw no knife in the sheriff's door with a note attached.
1: Then who did, Sourdough?
6: Well, maybe I know and maybe I don't. Maybe you'll find out. Or then again... Maybe you won't ever find out nothing.
2: He's gone, Bill. Just scooted away like a scared little cottontail.
1: Come on, let's get out of here.
2: Oh, what's that?
1: Avalanche. Side of the mountain's coming down. It's going to block the entrance.
2: Well, let's get out of here.
1: Stay here, Jingles. We'll never make it. Oh.

0: Whoa.
1: Hey,
2: oh,
1: boy.
2: Come on, Sardo. Get off your horse.
3: Take your hands off me.
4: Leave him inside, Stacy. He's going into the sheriff.
3: Get your hands off me, I said. I ain't done nothing.
5: What's going on out here? Sardo, what's this all about, Cobb?
4: We caught him red-handed, that's what, Stacy and me. We were riding out by Careful Smith's mine, and we saw Sardo here start an avalanche of rocks. The trap Marshal Hickok and Jingles inside.
3: What? I did no such thing.
4: Don't listen to him, Sheriff, trying to lie his way out. Stacy and me saw him, and we'll testify to it in court.
3: I didn't do nothing, I tell you, Sheriff.
5: Now, you just simmer down a bit and let me get at some facts. Sardo, you saying you weren't at Careful Smith's mine?
3: Well, I was there all right.
4: And he knew the Marshal and Jingles was inside, too.
3: Of course I knew it was inside. I talked to him, explained things.
4: Then he came out and set off the avalanche to trap the Marshal inside. He had a very good reason. Hickok knew that Sourdough killed Smith and bushwhacked Jim Harris.
3: That ain't so. Cop, you're just...
4: You better put him in the lockup, Sheriff, and stop wasting time. We got to get some men out to that mine and see if we can dig out Hickok and his partner before it's too late.
5: You're right, Adam. Come on, Sourdough. I'm putting you in the calaboose for safekeeping.
2: Sheriff, we've been at this for hours.
5: Yeah, and we'll keep going when we get through.
4: Some of the men are pretty tired, Sheriff.
5: I know that, Cobb. We can't stop now. Men, we got to keep on going. We can't give up hope now. We're almost through.
4: That's right, men. Keep working. We got to save the Marshal and his partner if we possibly can.
5: Sure want to thank you, Cobb, for helping out like this.
4: Think nothing of it, Sheriff. I'm glad to. Hickok's an important man. He came to help us. It'd be a darn shame if he loses his life because of it.
5: Yeah, sure would.
6: Hey, Sheriff, we're through. We broke through to the mine.
5: Come on, Adam.
4: All right.
5: All right, you men. Widen the entrance and let's get on inside. See about Hickok and Jingles. There. There, that's it. All right, you men, you wait outside here. Come on, Cobb, let's go inside. Hickok. Wild Bill, you all right?
4: No answer, Sheriff. That's bad.
5: Yeah, I was afraid of this. They suffocated all right, just like Careful Smith. He must be around here someplace. There's no place for him to go. The entrance was sealed by all those rocks.
7: Sheriff!
5: Huh?
7: Sheriff!
5: Clint, what are you doing here? I left you back at the jail to guard Sardo.
7: Well, that's what it come about, Sheriff. Something's happened.
5: What's happened?
7: Well, I don't rightly know, but...
5: But what? Come on, man, speak up.
7: Well, there was Sardo in the lockup like you left him. And, well, I went out to get a drink of water, and when I come back, well...
5: Well, what, Clem?
7: Well, when I come back, Sourdough was gone.
5: Gone?
4: You sure, Clem?
7: Sure, I'm sure, Mr. Cobb. Sourdough just disappeared. That's what he done.
5: Well, that doesn't beat all. What's going on, anyway? Hickok, Jingle, Sourdough, all of them vanishing into thin air. There's something downright weird about this whole...

0: Oh, just smell that, Bill. Just breathe in that lovely bacon frying. At last, my stomach's getting the kind of treatment it deserves.
1: Keep the fire low, Jingles. We don't want to be spotted just yet.
0: Sure thing, Bill.
2: Yeah, I sure want to thank you, Bill, for sneaking me out of the calaboose like you done. I figured I was going to be there till they come for me with a rope.
0: Well, Bill's real good at getting innocent folks out of jail and crooks in. He sure is. Here, now, have some more bacon, Sardo. Oh,
2: thanks, Jingles. Well, I'm mighty glad that someone thinks I'm innocent. But doggone, how'd you two ever get out of that mine? I thought you was goners for sure.
1: So did we, Sardo, till we started to poke around and found something.
0: Yes, sir, another exit. A safety exit that careful Smith dug for himself so that if one entrance caved in, he'd have another way out. You know, I sure am glad he was such a careful man.
2: Well, now, there's something I don't understand. How come Careful Smith himself didn't use that other exit to get out instead of suffocating in that mine?
1: Careful Smith couldn't use that other exit because he couldn't walk to it. He was knocked out and he died before he came to.
2: By George, that's it, all right. Doggone it, some coyote knocked him out and then set off a cave-in. It all looked like an accident when it really wasn't.
1: The same coyote killed Jim Harris because he knew too much. We got a pretty good idea who it was. Here, boy.
0: We moving on so quick?
1: Yeah, that's right. Stomp out that fire. Sardo, we got you out of jail because we want your help.
2: Sure thing, Bill. I'm glad to do anything I can. I got to clear myself of this thing once and for all. You got a plan?
1: Yes. Come on. We're still hunting, Jingles. And now's the time to bait that trap.

0: If you could see me right now, you'd see a real happy wrangler. Just finished up a whole handful of corn pops. And lucky you did, because I want to tell you something. It's about these Kellogg's corn pops, a wonderful eating cereal that's already sweetened for you. Now listen close here. Kellogg's corn pops are hearts of corn, all puffed up big and crisp with plenty of tasty sweetening on them. Now, you can eat them the way I'm eating them now, right out of the box by the handful, or in a bowl with milk. But don't go putting any sugar on them. No, sir, because like I just said, they've already got the sweetening right on them, every single corn pop. All you ranchers who are eating them right now, take a look at the bag inside the box. Well, it's pure aluminum. Keeps Kellogg's corn pops fresh up to 10 times longer. And your mom will want to hear this. That bag's wonderful for storing things in the refrigerator. And you just can't beat it for carrying sandwiches in and keeping them fresh as an evening breeze. Now, don't go fussing with one box of corn pops. The way your family's going to go for them, you're liable to miss out on some. Get your mom to load up big. Then out of the box or out of the bowl, you can have all the Kellogg's corn pops you'll want. And you'll want plenty. You know who loves corn pops. Kids love pops. Moms love pops. And pops love pops. Let's hustle on back the show.
1: And now let's get back to Silver City and find out about Wild Bill Hickok's daring plan to trap the murderers of Careful Smith and Jim Harris.
2: I don't get it, boss. How could Sourdough disappear from the jail like that? I saw the sheriff lock him in.
3: How could Hickok and Jingles disappear from inside that mine? It ain't possible.
2: I'll say it ain't possible. We set that rock avalanche off ourselves. We know they were sealed up inside, and by all rights, they should have suffocated.
3: They should have, but if they did, why didn't we find them?
2: Don't ask me. All I know is that they're dead, and dead men don't just disappear. It's plenty dark in here, boss.
3: Huh? Oh, yeah. Better light the lamp.
2: Sure thing. I'll get a match to the wick here.
4: Somebody shut the lamp out of my hand!
5: Stacy, let's get out of here.
6: Don't move for that door, either of you.
4: That's Hickok's voice.
5: Where is he?
4: I don't know. I can't see nothing. It's pitch black in here.
6: You don't have to see me now. Just settle down, you two. We're going to have a little talk.
5: In the dark?
6: Your eyes will get accustomed to the darkness soon.
2: Well, I, for one, ain't talking to no dead man.
4: No, don't shoot again, Hickok.
7: That wasn't Bill. That was me, Jingles. And don't break for that door again.
6: Now, we're going to have that talk, all of us.
3: Hickok, I'm going to demand an explanation of this. What's the meaning of breaking into a peaceful man's office and shooting the place up?
7: Oh, well, doggone it, Bill. Cobb's getting brave again.
6: Cobb, there's nothing peaceful or law-abiding about you at all. You and Stacy are killers.
2: You going to let him stand there saying that, boss?
7: Now stop fuming, Stacy. There ain't nothing you can do about keeping Bill from saying anything he wants, especially since it's the truth.
3: There ain't a word of truth in what he says.
7: Well, my goodness. The man is getting awful brave, calling Wild Bill Hickok a liar. My goodness.
6: Cobb, you and Stacy killed Careful Smith to get his mind. Then you two killed Jim Harris to keep him from telling what he knew.
2: Boss, maybe he...
3: Shut up, Stacy. Hickok, you're just talking. You got no proof.
6: Got the best proof in the world, Cobb. An eyewitness.
2: An eyewitness? Boss,
3: shut up, I said. That's a bluff, Hickok. Who's your eyewitness?
6: Sourdough.
3: Sourdough?
6: That's right, and he's at the sheriff's office right now, telling the sheriff what he knows, and it'll be enough to send you two to justice.
7: And justice to me sounds like hanging, maybe.
3: You ain't scaring us,
7: no. Oh, of course not, but you're sweating a little.
2: Boss, I don't like this. I don't like these two hombres disappearing like they did and then showing up again. It ain't natural.
3: Just relax, Stacy. Don't you see what this is? Hickok's bluffing, trying to get one of us to crack.
6: Think anything you like, Cobb. But in a few minutes, Sourdough and the sheriff are going to be coming this way. Running. They're going to be coming for the two of you.
3: Now I know you're bluffing. Sourdough, Vamoose jail. He wouldn't be seen near the sheriff, because the sheriff would toss him right back into the lockup.
6: All right, Cobb. If you feel so safe, we'll just sit back and wait.
3: Stacy and I can wait as long as you can. Can't we, Stacy?
2: Sure we can.
6: Drag out your harmonica, Jingles. Might as well have a little music while we're waiting.
7: Harmonica? Oh, sure thing, Bill. Something happy?
8: This way, Sheriff. Hurry.
2: Boss, that's Sourdough. And the sheriff's right behind him, running this way.
3: Yeah.
6: Guess you can start on the harmonica now, Jingles.
2: I don't know about you, boss, but I got a horse around back, and I'm clear now.
7: Stacy's going out the window, Bill.
6: Let him go, Jingles.
8: There goes Stacy, Sheriff. He's making a run for it.
9: Stacy, wait a minute.
8: All right.
4: So we killed Smith and Harris, but you think I'm fool enough to wait around for a hanging?
5: Come down off that horse! Shoot at me, will you?
7: Jumping catfish, Bill. The sheriff picked Stacy right off his horse.
3: He won't be so lucky with me.
7: And there goes Cobb.
6: I'll take him, Jingles. No, you don't.
3: Well, let me go, Hiccup.
7: Pop him one, Bill. Pop him one right on his good old snoot.
6: Like this, Jingles?
7: Yeah, Bill, just like that.
5: Did I do all right, Marshal?
6: You did fine, Sourdough, and thanks.
8: Hickok, Jingles, what is this?
6: All right, Cobb, on your feet. Here's the other one, Sheriff. Cobb and Stacy committed both murders.
3: Figuring that don't make you so smart, Hiccup. You wouldn't have got me if you hadn't had an eyewitness.
8: Eyewitness? Who was the eyewitness?
3: Sourdough, of course. Ain't that what he told you? Ain't that why you come running so fast?
8: That ain't why I come running here, Cobb. I come running this way because Sourdough was running this way, and I was chasing him. I was going to put him back into lockup because I thought he committed the murders you done.
7: You were right the first time, Cobb. Hickok bluffed you. Yes, sir, he bluffed you right into the calaboose. Hey, now's the time for that happy tune on my... Hey, you know, I just remembered something.
6: What's that, Jingles?
7: You got me in an awful spot, Bill. I don't know how to play the harmonica.

0: And now, here are the stars of Wild Bill Hickok, Guy Madison and Andy Devine.
1: We're mighty glad you could be with us today, folks. We'll be looking for you next week for sure.
2: Yeah, we sure will. And if there's any trouble to get into, you can bet I'll get into it.
1: Meanwhile, Andy and I also hope you'll remember to get Kellogg's Corn Pops.
2: Right. It's the great new cereal with the sweetening already on it.
1: You bet it is. Andy and I think Corn Pops are great. So long.
2: See you next week.
0: Yes, sir, be sure to listen next week at this same time on this same station when Kellogg's Corn Pops brings you another exciting story of Wild Bill Hickok, starring Guy Madison and Andy Devine in person. Today's cast included Hal Gerard, Barney Phillips, Lou Marcel, Tyler McVeigh, Jess Kirkpatrick, and Jack Moyles. Our director is Paul Pierce. Music by Dick Orant. This is a David Heyer production and was transcribed in Hollywood. This is Charlie Lyon reminding you, kids love Pops, moms love Pops, Pops love Pops. Kellogg's Corn Pops.

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1: Down in the underwater city of Euclidea, 400 feet below the surface of the South Pacific Ocean, Mrs. Gregory and her daughter Joan find themselves in a strange and terrifying situation. One of the smaller rooms in the quarters assigned to them by the Euclideans has been lined with a soundproof Euclidean cloth to allow them to talk in privacy. Jerry and Captain Bradford were in this small room discussing plans for the possible use of homing pigeons in their escape when the time comes to capture the city. When luncheon is served, Joan calls to the conspirators, but they don't answer. Mrs. Gregory rushes to Joan's side. The room is empty.
2: But, Joan, there's no way to get out of this little room.
3: I think you are mistaken, Mother.
2: But these walls are solid steel behind this cloth.
3: Granted. Nevertheless, Jerry and the captain are not in here now.
2: Well, where did they go?
3: That we cannot determine.
2: Oh, Joan, at times I think you are the most exasperating child I've ever known.
3: I am sorry, Mother.
2: Oh, forgive me, Joan. I didn't mean that, really. But all of this disappearing and jumping around noiselessly from place to place is just a little too much for me.
3: I suppose you do find it disturbing, but I have lived so long with the Euclideans that such actions are perfectly natural to me.
2: Well, they're not natural to me. Jerry and Tex have disappeared, and we're going to do something about it.
3: What can you suggest?
2: We'll have to look for them, Joan.
3: I am quite willing to search, but it will be a foolish effort. We know that the construction of this room is solid steel.
2: Nevertheless, Tex and Jerry got out of this room.
3: And the means of exit is certainly closed to us.
2: Oh, I suppose it's hopeless. Like everything else that happens around here, we might as well sit quietly and wait for the Euclideans to bring the answer to us.
3: I think it would be far more sensible to partake of our lunch while we are waiting.
2: You're right, dear. We must eat.
4: Hey, Tex, here's the door.
2: Jerry!
5: That door wasn't here a minute ago.
3: And the captain!
4: Oh, sure it's us.
2: But where have you been?
5: We haven't been any place but right in this little room.
3: Captain, Mother, and I have just looked in this room, and you were not here.
4: Well, you can see that we're here now, and we never did go anyplace.
2: Tex. Just what is this? Joan and I felt all over the walls of this room. We couldn't find a possible opening, and yet you disappeared, and the room was empty.
5: Now, wait a minute, Pat. Don't get excited. There's something mighty funny going on here. Jerry and I were talking in this small closet, surrounded by this Euclidean cloth. When we tried to come out, the door was gone, but we never left the room.
3: The explanation is quite simple, I believe.
4: Well, then let's have it. Mrs. Gregory looks like she's just seen a ghost.
2: Well, I am a little upset, Jerry.
5: What's your idea, Joan?
3: It could be only one thing. An optical illusion created by an additional partition dropped through the room.
5: That could have been easily enough done, but that means that we haven't the privacy we counted on.
4: I'll say it does. We're only kidding ourselves about being able to talk in that little room.
2: And if the Euclideans have overheard you, all of your plans about using the home...
5: Careful, Pat.
3: Yes, Mother. It is not wise to speak too freely now. I think we may safely feel that this soundproof cloth has served its purpose.
2: I hope you're right.
4: So do I. But I don't feel any too happy about it.
5: I think we'd better eat while we have a chance. Remember that it'll be 6 o'clock tonight before they push the next meal up through the floor at us.
4: Hey, look, we're too late. The table's starting to go back down through the floor.
3: We are indeed too late.
5: And I was hungry, too.
4: Well, maybe I can catch something off the table before it gets down below the floor.
2: Be careful, Jerry. That machinery must be very powerful.
5: Too late, Jerry. It's no use.
4: Well, you're right. Well, there went our lunch.
2: I feel it's all my fault. If I hadn't been so frightened, Joan would have had sense enough to eat while the food was here.
3: Do not feel badly, Mother. It will not hurt any of us to do without this one meal.
4: That's what you think. I'll bet I shrink all up before dinner.
5: Yeah, I guess you can stand it, son. Well, now that we're all together again, what have we accomplished? Let's sit down and talk it over.
2: Well, someone has been in this apartment. Someone has been here and has made several changes since our last meal.
4: Well, we've been out of it since breakfast. I guess they've had plenty of chance to do anything they liked in here. But I don't see where anything's changed.
5: Neither do I.
3: I believe I know what you mean, Mother. Our steps no longer make any sound, and these metal chairs move noiselessly along the floor.
2: Yes, Joan, that's it.
4: Golly, they've been in here and put that soundproof paint all over everything.
5: Looks like it, but why should they do that?
6: You will find your radio reception much clearer in a soundproof room.
4: Thales.
2: Yes, but where's his voice coming from?
6: From the radio receiver installed in your apartment.
5: So, we're going to have a radio now. Where is it?
6: In the wall, near the exit to the main corridor.
4: Yeah, look. I see it now.
2: I see a square of steel that appears to be slightly newer than the rest of the wall.
6: That is the radio installation. You will find the switch in the wall panel. After I am through addressing you, you may use this equipment at your pleasure. However, at this time, you will be prepared to give your attention to a broadcast originating in the United States.
4: Gee, news from home.
2: Oh, it'll certainly sound good to hear someone who speaks as we do.
5: Wait a minute, Pat. These Euclideans are so anxious to have us hear this broadcast. I have an idea that we're not going to like it any too well.
6: You are correct, Captain Bradford. It is entirely possible that this broadcast will contain material which may prove distasteful to you. Nevertheless, it will also contain information which should make your present position quite clear to you.
5: How soon does all this happen?
6: I am speaking to you from the Central Communication Chamber in the heart of Euclidea. Before me is a chronometer perfectly synchronized with the time employed on your radio station. In a few seconds, I will connect your receiver with our main apparatus, and you may listen directly to a news broadcast originating in Los Angeles. The guest of honor is your former assistant, Mr. Johnson.
3: Johnson? Mother, you're Mr. Johnson.
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6: Silence. In less than 20 seconds, you will hear the answer for yourselves.
2: Tex, what is this?
5: I don't know any more about it than you do, Pat. But I think we'd better sit still and listen.
3: That is an excellent suggestion, Captain.
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5: Quiet, everybody.
1: At this time, ladies and gentlemen, we bring you our regular meeting with an outstanding figure in the news of the week. The past week has been a lively one in the world of news, with events crowding each other out of the way for a place on page one. But we've chosen as the most interesting single news item of the week the story of the Gregory expedition to the South Seas and the mysterious disappearance of the so-called Magic Island.
4: Gee, it's about
1: our... We're fortunate in having with us in the studio today a man who has been closely associated with Mrs. Patricia Gregory for several years, one of her most able lieutenants, and the man who directed the rescue of the Gregory party on two previous attempts to escape from the influence of the Magic Island, Mr. Clyde Johnson. Will you come in, please, Mr. Johnson, and allow us to ask you a few questions?
7: Yes, for the sake of the general interest in this cruise, I'll be glad to offer such news as I have.
1: Well, Mr. Johnson, your attitude suggests that your news isn't going to be very pleasant.
7: Indeed it isn't. On the contrary, I know what I have to say will strike deeply into the hearts of the thousands who have followed so sympathetically Mrs. Gregory's search for her long-lost little girl.
1: If you'll allow me, Mr. Johnson, I'd like to guide the path of this interview, not through any desire to interfere with your freedom in telling your story, but rather to help you extract a brief yet complete picture from the whole story.
7: Well, I wish you would do just that. I feel that there's so much to be told, well, I just don't know where to start it.
1: Suppose we start with the beginning of the first cruise to this island.
7: Well, Mrs. Gregory and Captain Tex Bradford, who was in charge of all her travels and cruises, had heard over shortwave radio that her long-lost little girl, Joan, might be found on a strange island. The position of the island was given accurately.
1: That position was 29 degrees south, 124 degrees, 30 minutes west, was it not?
7: It was. A young amateur radio operator named Jerry Hall talked himself into the trip, and they sailed on Mrs. Gregory's yacht with a crew of two, an old sea captain, John Craig, and a Scotch engineer, Angus MacLeod. They had no trouble finding the island, though it was certainly a weird place.
1: The island was artificial, wasn't it?
7: That's right. And in the complete description I shall give the news agencies, you'll find the dimensions. But for our purposes today, why, I'd say that it's enough to... Pardon me, the island proved to be an unnatural place. Home of a colony of brilliant, though perhaps slightly mad scientists, who have developed many things far beyond our world.
1: And the Gregory party successfully escaped from this island after finding Mrs. Gregory's little girl living there.
7: Yes. They were caught and returned on their first attempt, but the second time they helped themselves to one of the submarines belonging to the scientists, and they reached Los Angeles in safety.
1: What isn't clear to your reporter, and I'm sure it isn't clear to our listening audience, is this. Why did they not stay safely in Los Angeles?
7: Well, there were two reasons for that. First, because Captain Bradford was convinced that these scientists are a menace to the world and should be overcome. And second, because the scientists had so many spies and agents in California, all over the world for that matter, it seemed much safer for Mrs. Gregory, Joan, Jerry Hall, and the captain to remain together on a boat rather than to attempt to lead a normal life in this country.
1: And on this last trip, they reached the island.
7: We have every reason to believe that they did. In fact, we found their abandoned boat, stripped of everything of value, drifting at the exact location of the island.
1: Might I ask how you were so sure of the location if the boat was drifting?
7: The position was correct with that of the island, and it was exactly at that spot the eruption occurred.
1: Eruption? Volcanic?
7: Yes. The Magic Island was undoubtedly destroyed by an eruption. It must have been located in the crater of an extinct volcano. Well, that is one that was believed to be extinct.
8: You saw this eruption?
7: I'll never forget it. I was on the ship the United States had contributed to help wipe out this island. All around us were the ships of other nations who had joined us. Fully armed and ready to act as a body of international police to wipe out this menace to world safety. Well, there must have been at least 100 witnesses on each boat. And everyone agrees perfectly on what happened. The sensation aboard ship was much the same as that of an earthquake. And the water was thrown violently upward in a shower of fire. The sound of dull explosions was plainly heard as vast caves filled with natural gas must have exploded. And well, there's nothing left. Nothing to mark the spot where the Gregory party landed to pit their knowledge against the scientists of that mad colony.
8: You're sure then, perfectly sure in your own mind, that this island was completely destroyed?
7: Anything else would be impossible. And the Gregory party has gone with that island. I think that's all.
8: I know how hard it's been for you to tell us this story, Mr. Johnson. You may be sure that everyone listening is deeply sympathetic toward this little party of adventurers. Thank you. Ladies and gentlemen, you have listened to an account of the destruction of the tiny island in the South Pacific, the Magic Island as we've come to know it. And with this item, your reporter concludes this broadcast.
6: I will now terminate your reception for this time. I trust you have heard and appreciated the story of your destruction. You are lost to the world, and you will remain so.
4: Gee, that gives me the creeps.
2: Oh, it wasn't pleasant, Jerry.
3: To hear ourselves spoken of as being dead.
9: Well, I don't blame Johnson or anyone else for thinking as they do, but we're very much alive.
4: I'll say we are. And before we get through with these Euclideans, the whole blame world is going to know we're alive.
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0: presenting the adventures of Jungle Jim. Last week, Jungle Jim discovered that both he and Mr. Cooper came from the same locality back in the States. And while they were talking over old times, word came that Shanghai Lil had been rescued from the place the Purple Triangle Avengers had imprisoned her. Jim then quickly left to see Shanghai Lil off on her new assignment. Later, as Jim told Kolo about his adventure in the Jockey Club when he rescued a little cockney named Hawkins from a bullying waiter, there was a knock at the door and the old man himself appeared to thank Jim. As Hawkins started to tell his story, General Fu Young Sen arrived with the news that his Purple Triangle prisoners, Sergei and Anna, had escaped and that Jungle Jim's life was in danger. The thrilling adventures of Jungle Jim are pictured each Sunday in the Comic Weekly, the world's greatest pictorial supplement of humor and adventure. The Comic Weekly, each page printed in full colors, is distributed everywhere as an integral part of your Hearst Sunday newspaper. And now we continue our story. General Fu Young Sen and Hawkins are amazed at the cool way in which Jungle Jim receives the information that his life is in danger.
1: Mr. Bradley, perhaps you did not quite understand. The Purple Triangle prisoners killed their guards and escaped. They are armed, and your life is in danger.
2: I heard you the first time, General Fu Young Sen. Thanks for the warning.
3: Blimey, Governor, you're a cool one. Ain't you going to do anything about this?
2: What is there to do but wait?
3: Well, now, I don't know rightly, but blessed if I'd stand here calmly rolling a gospel.
2: When those Purple Triangle assassins make their first move, I'll be ready for them.
1: Very glad to hear that, Mr. Bradley. I shall be happy to put a detachment of my national army as a guard around the hotel for you.
2: Well, that's mighty good of you, General. But I think I shall be able to take care of myself.
3: Bully for you, Governor. I ain't as young as I once was, sir. But hand me a bit of something to hang on to with a weapon, and I'll roll up my sleeves and wade into the skirmish with you.
2: Thanks, Hawkins. If the enemy attacks during your visit, I may take you up on that.
1: If there is nothing I can do, Mr. Bradley, I shall return to direct the search for the escaped prisoners. Goodbye, gentlemen.
2: Goodbye, General, and thanks again for the warning.
1: Be careful.
2: Kolo, you go down to the lobby. If you hear of anyone inquiring for me, you know what to do.
4: Yes, it's one. Kolo, go.
2: Sorry for all the interruptions, Hawkins. You mentioned your son. Is he dead?
3: Ronald dead? No, Governor, he ain't dead. Leastwise, I don't think he is. Blimey, if I don't wish he were, somehow.
2: Why? Has he mistreated you?
3: Bless you, no, Governor. Not him, not my Ronald. He was as fine and upstanding lad as ever drew the breath of life.
2: Well, then, why do you wish he were dead?
3: He'd be better off, sir.
2: I don't get it, Hawkins.
3: Well, you see, Governor, I'll start at the beginning. 25 years ago, when Ronald was but a little nipper, I comes home one night from a hard day's work, leaving me cab standing at the front door. Hello, Kate.
5: That you, Peter?
3: That's me right enough. Oh, I likes that, I do. Who else was you expecting, old girl?
5: Well, really now, I did have a feeling the king would be a-dropping in for tea.
3: Oh, the king, eh? That's a good one. You must be feeling better tonight, Kate, eh?
5: Well, I'm glad you're home, Peter.
3: Well, I'm glad to be home myself, me duck. I hurried old Jenny along 13 to the dozen so as to make it as fast as I could.
5: Did you have a good day?
3: Oh, fairish. Where's the little nipper?

0: Here I am, Father. I was getting Mother some tea. I hope it isn't too hot, Mother.
1: Thank you, Ronald. I don't think it is. Now, Ronald, fetch your Father another cup.
0: All right.
2: Here, off and now. I've got to put old Jenny away for the night. I'll have me tea when I come in, Ronnie, my boy. You stay there with your mother.
0: Are you feeling better, Mother?
1: Yes, son.
0: Oh, that's good. I don't like to see you sick. Things are never the same.
1: Ain't they, Ronnie?
0: No, Mother. Oh, Mother, you suppose you're going to be sick very much longer?
1: No, not much longer.
0: Oh, that's good, Mother.
1: You'll soon be a big boy, Ronnie.
0: Oh, why can't I be a big boy right now, Mother?
1: Oh, you will be someday.
0: Oh, someday. Everything nice is going to happen someday. Why can't it happen right now? Why can't I go and see the world?
1: Shouldn't you like to go away and leave your mother?
0: Oh, Mother.
1: I should like to leave you, Ronnie. And your father.
0: Leave us? Why, are you going away, Mother?
1: Yes.
0: Where?
1: Far away.
0: Does Father know?
1: No. No, I don't think he does. And I don't want you to say anything to him about it. That'll be our secret, eh, Ronnie?
0: I shan't tell him, Mother.
1: Oh, it's getting awfully stuffy in here, ain't it? Open the window.
0: Why, the window is open, Mother. I'll open it tomorrow.
1: Oh, that's better.
0: My Mother, you must be awfully warm. The forehead's all wet.
1: I know.
0: Okay, let me wipe it off.
1: No, don't bother, dear. Don't bother.
2: Now, then. I'll have that pot of tea you were talking about.
0: I'll get it, Father.
1: You look tired, Peter.
2: Well, I am a bit, dear. You know, it's a funny thing, Kate. Sitting up there makes a man tireder than working his head off. My back sort of gets cramped up there on the box.
0: Oh, here's your tea, Father.
2: Thank you, Ronald, my boy. Oh, I say, now, look at the hour. It's your bedtime, ain't it?
0: Oh, I guess so.
1: Come and kiss me goodnight, son, and then run off.
0: Good night, Mother.
1: Goodbye, son. Goodbye.
2: I say, Kate.
1: Peter, I'm going to be all right.
2: Oh, Kate, I say, old girl, how could I have been so blind? What can I do for you?
1: Just stay with me, Peter. That's all.
2: Blimey, old girl. Are you sure there ain't anything I can do for you? Here, let me run up a jail.
1: No. There's nothing to be done. But promise me. Promise me you'll take good care of Ronald.
2: Okay. Kate, you can't leave it like this. You can't.
1: My time's come. And I'm tired. So tired, Peter. Promise me you'll take good care of Ronnie.
2: You know as I will, Kate. I swear. He'll have all the chances in life his old man ain't never had. I'll be both father and mother to him, Mother.
1: Peter. Kate.
2: You can't leave me like this. You can't. Kate, old girl.
3: A wife like that was tough luck, Hawkins. And so you had to raise your son alone.
2: Yes, sir. I kept the promise to Kate. And I was both father and mother to a little nipper. And a fine upstanding lad as ever drew the breath of life.
3: He sounds like it.
2: Well, Governor, I worked hard and I saved every blooming penny I could. And when he was 18, I sent him to Oxford University.
3: You must have been proud of him.
2: Yes! That I was, Governor. There never was greater love between father and son than between me and him. The happiest day of my life, sir. Was when I see him get his degree. Him, a doctor of medicine. And me, a London cab driver, making it possible.
3: Good for you, Hawkins. But there's something I don't understand, Hawkins. Why do you wish your son were dead?
2: Well, I was just coming to that, sir.
3: Hawkins, listen.
2: Hey,
3: what's up, sir? I thought I heard something. Like a window being raised in the bedroom.
2: No, I didn't hear nothing, sir.
3: Who's there? Guess I must have been imagining things. Well, I'm not imagining that knock at the door.
2: Well, I'll go and see who it is for you, Governor.
3: No, wait, Hawkins. Whoever it is has managed to get past Kolo down in the lobby. We're not opening that door until we're ready for our visitor. Let me get my gun. Now you can open the door, Hawkins.
2: Right there, sir.
3: But as you open it, get behind it out of range.
4: I will answer. Old Peter Hawkins knows how to play Jack be Nimble. Here we go, sir.
3: I've got you covered, whoever you are.
5: Oh, you certainly have been.
3: What? Really, the real? Well, this is a surprise. It's okay, Hawkins.
2: Right, sir.
3: You can come out from behind that door and shut it now.
5: Well, I've only been gone a short time, but is this the latest fad in how to welcome visitors?
3: It is, Lil, when you're not sure that your visitors won't come in shooting. Oh, Lil, this is Peter Hawkins, Mr. Vreel.
5: How do you do?
4: My pleasure.
3: Well, when'd you get back to town, Lil?
5: I've come straight from the train, Jim. I haven't even been to my hotel. I've got lots to tell you. Oh, but first, may I wash up and get some of the grime from what used to be considered a not bad-looking face?
3: Why, sure. You can wash up in there.
5: Oh, thank you.
3: Oh, where are your things?
5: Taxi downstairs, waiting for me.
3: Hawkins, run down and get them and dismiss the taxi, will you? Here's some money.
4: Right, sir.
3: And on your way back, ask Kolo if he's seen any sign of the new enemy.
2: Right, sir. Oh, give me a home where the buffalo roam, where the deer and the antelope play, where seldom is...
6: I find your wound, Jungle Jim.
3: Sergei, why you?
6: Stand where you are. I should hate to kill you so soon. Yes, it is Sergei. You thought you were smart, you and that fool of a general. But iron bars could not keep me from avenging the Purple Triangle cause.
3: Well, if you're going to make a speech, do you mind if I sit down?
6: Sit down if you wish. It shall not be for long.
3: All right.
6: No, not in that big chair.
3: Why?
6: You may have a pistol hidden in the upholstery. Take the straight chair.
3: Okay. Do you mind if I take this one over here? I hate to face the light.
6: You will not be facing the light long. And if anyone tries to come into this room, I'll kill them as they open the door.
3: What are you going to do with me?
6: You will see. Perhaps I should paint a picture of what lies in store for you. From here, I'm going to take you where we had Shanghai Lil. They will never dream we would use the same place for you. And when we get there...
5: Oh, there.
6: Good work, Lil.
3: I was scared to death he'd hear the curtain on the rod and turn and see you.
5: You have no idea, Jim, how much satisfaction it's given me to crack this little boy's cranium.
3: We'd better get him tied up before he comes to. I'll use my belt.
5: And I'll gag him with my sword.
3: Right, come on, let's get him. Get his hands behind us back there.
5: Yeah.
3: Get that one hand.
5: I got him.
3: All right, there.
2: Here's the ladies' leggings, Governor. Hello, hello, hello. What have I been missing? Who's this bloke?
3: This is one of my would-be assassins. The only reason I'm still here is that he stopped to make a speech.
2: Well, I didn't meet him in the altar. How'd he get in here?
3: Through the window of the bedroom. I was right when I said I thought I heard a window being raised in there.
2: Strike me blind, but you've got ears like a bloodhound, sir. I never heard a squeak. Well, what's to be done? Shall I call up the police?
3: Not just yet, Hawkins.
2: Why not? Blimey, if a bloke came to do me in, I'd have the bobbies on him in half a bow.
3: Well, there's no hurry. We've got him tied, and with me covering him with his own gun, I don't think he'll get away this time.
5: You know, there's only one tiny disappointment to this little scene of triumph, Jim.
3: Well, what's that, Lil?
5: I wish his girlfriend had come along with him. I'd like to meet her face to face, without her having a gun in her hand.
3: Well, don't give up hope of that coming true yet, Lil.
5: What do you mean, Jim?
3: General Fu Young Sen told me of these two Avengers, of the Purple Triangle Corps, and he told me that they escaped and were gunning for me. Now, evidently, they decided not to waste two stones on one bird. And Sergei here came to try his luck first.
5: Then this Anna.
3: Anna will wait a certain length of time. And when Sergei fails to appear, she'll come here herself.
5: And when she does, Jim, just leave her to me.
7: What is the mystery of Old Man Hawkins' son, and how will it affect the future plans of Jungle Jim? The adventures you have just heard dramatized will be shown in full-color action pictures in the Comic Weekly, the big Comic Weekly distributed with your Hearst Sunday newspaper everywhere. 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There's the Little King, Bringing Up Father, the Katzenjammer Kid, Toots and Casper, Barney Google, Flash Gordon, and many, many others. See all these famous characters in your copy of next Sunday's Comic Weekly. And don't forget our date next week, same time, same station, for a continuation of the adventures of Jungle Jim.

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1: Sorry.
0: 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What has a hazelnut in every bite?
1: Sorry.
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0: From the heart of the jungle comes a savage cry of victory. This is Tarzan, Lord of the Jungle. From the black core of dark Africa, land of enchantment, mystery, and violence, comes one of the most colorful figures of all time. Transcribed from the immortal pen of Edgar Rice Burroughs. Tarzan, the bronzed white son of the jungle. And now, in the very words of Mr. Burroughs, the story of the drum without a heart.
1: As everyone knows, most of Africa swelters beneath the tropical sun. And yet, in the very heart of Central Africa, astride the equator, is the Ruwenzori mountain range that is never without snow and ice and raging torrents of glacial rivers. In a small cafe in Nairobi, there was a man whose great ambition it was to climb Ruwenzori. No, with Jean Leclerc, it was more than an ambition. It was a passion.
2: I tell you, it has been done. It can be done again.
3: Yeah, by the Amin Pasha Relief Expedition, by the British Museum Expedition, by a few others with fantastic sums of money to spend on men and equipment.
2: But Deutsch, it is only 17,000 feet.
3: Only?
2: Well, I've climbed peaks almost that high before.
3: Yeah, and so have I. Higher peaks even. But Alaska and Switzerland and South America are not Africa.
2: But if other people have done
3: it now... I told you, Leclerc, those expeditions had every known piece of equipment. And even then, many of them didn't reach any of the peaks. Of course, if you're satisfied with a partial ascent...
2: No, no, I'm not. Whether or not you agree to go with me, I intend reaching the summit of those mountains. Neither the elements, nor animals, nor man is going to keep me from achieving my purpose.
3: Ach, you haven't a chance. Ruwenzori. Ach, you're crazy, Leclerc.
2: Maybe. Maybe just crazy enough to accomplish it.
1: It was strange that in a land of incessant heat, in a country where men used to the jungle had almost forgotten that other climates existed, the snowy peaks of Ruwenzori should have been the subject of another conversation. One that was taking place far from Nairobi, in the tiny native village of the Punya tribe.
4: But Tarzan, many mahogany trees grow in Ruwenzori.
5: Yes, Kuluk, but the land is dangerous. Animals, warlike savages, snow and ice.
6: What snow, ice, Tarzan?
5: Well, Togo, snow and ice are... they're cold.
6: Cold?
5: It's a little hard to explain. Snow is like rain, only... different. It's,
6: He's not clear.
4: Maybe take Torgo with us when go Ruwenzori?
5: I can see no need to travel to the mountains of Ruwenzori. The missionary school can be built of bamboo or other woods that grow near here.
4: We promised missionary best building in land if he come here. We build school of mahogany. Natal mahogany come from Ruwenzori.
5: Well, if you've made up your mind that we must have Natal mahogany, I'll go with you, Kuluk, but I feel that it's...
6: Tarzan, take Torgo. Show him snow, ice, mokany.
5: No, this is one trip I can't take you on, Torgo. Never before have I been to a land as dangerous as this.
6: But take Torgo, please. Take Torgo, Ruwenzori.
5: Oh, no, I'm sorry, but I can't.
6: Torgo hate Tarzan. Tarzan mean. Not like Tarzan anymore.
4: Torgo safe on trip if Tarzan there.
5: Well, perhaps if I could secure the skins of animals with heavy coats so that Torgo would not freeze on the trip.
4: Kuluk, grown man for he see snow. Nice for boy to see.
5: Yes, I guess you're right, Kuluk.
4: I tell Torgo.
5: No. Let's keep it as a surprise, huh?
4: Yes, we make surprise.
5: I'll leave the village now and I'll do some hunting. When I've secured warm skins and cured them, I shall return here for Torgo and you. We will go to the land of Ruwenzori.
1: And even as the mountain climbers left Nairobi to start on their expedition, and as Tarzan and Kuluk in the Punya village planned their journey to Ruwenzori, the natives there, perhaps the most fierce of all of Africa's savages, beat their voodoo drum. Violence was in the making.
3: God of Ruwenzori angry, not smile upon our people.
7: It is true, mighty chief. Each moon are less of great trees.
3: And when are no more trees, people of Ruwenzori not able trade for food, for hides, for other things they need.
7: We beat voodoo drums to God of Ruwenzori, but he not here.
3: Why? Why?
7: 'Cause drum not have heart.
3: It against law of white man now to give heart to drum.
7: We listen law, white man. or voice God of Ruwenzori.
3: We cannot anger God too much.
7: Then we give heart to drum. I, great witch doctor of Ruwenzori, look into smoke from ceremonial fire.
3: What you see?
7: Ah, see strangers come our land. See heart for drum.

0: In just a moment, we shall continue with our story, The Drum Without a Heart. In the next few days, many animals contributed their lives so that warm clothing would be available for the trip to Ruwenzori. And then Tarzan went home to cure the skins and fashion the garments. He was far from the Punya village when the white men who intended to climb Ruwenzori's peaks neared the boma of the Punya kraal.
1: Well, perhaps here we can obtain some bearers.
2: Ach, we won't have any more luck here than we did in Nairobi or any of the other native villages along the way. You just can't get these natives to go to Ruwenzori.
1: Then we'll go alone. We've done all right so far.
2: So far. But two men to attempt Ruwenzori. I still think you're crazy, Leclerc.
1: Then why did you come along?
2: I don't know. Unless it's because I'm crazy, too.
1: Hey, attend there, Mama. Yeah. A native.
3: Jumbo, white man.
2: How do you do?
1: Bonjour. That is your village ahead?
3: Nadio, his village, Punya people. You need supplies? Water?
1: No. We already have as many supplies as we can carry, and we filled our water bags only a few miles back. But we would like to hire some bearers and guides.
3: Not today. Some Punya men on safari now. Some on hunting trip. Others start build missionary school. All busy.
2: Well, Leclerc, our luck's still holding.
1: And at least we didn't mention our destination this time, so you can't blame it on any fear of the Ruwenzori.
3: You go Ruwenzori?
1: Well, yes. Why?
3: I go Ruwenzori a few days. Wait now for Tarzan.
2: What's that?
3: Tarzan, Lord of Jungle. He here few days, then we guide you Ruwenzori. You wait.
2: Well, that looks like a good idea.
1: Maybe yes, maybe no. How long do you call a few days?
3: Not know. Tarzan come here when hides cured, warm clothes made.
1: Why, you know these jungle people, Dutch. That might mean weeks and months even.
2: I suppose you're right. Well, thanks anyway. Maybe we'll see you there.
1: Yes, that's as likely as bumping into someone in the desert.
3: Good luck, white men. Good luck on Ruwenzori.
2: Thank you, Santa. For a minute there, I thought maybe we'd stumbled on some help. What was that?
1: I don't know.
2: Coming from those bushes.
1: Watch out, Deutsch. It might be a snake.
2: A snake, eh?
1: A little native boy. A cute one, too.
4: You go through, Zoe?
2: Well, somebody's been eavesdropping.
4: Please, Torko wants the ice snow. Take Torko with you to Ruwenzori.
1: Well, you know, it might not be a bad idea at that.
2: What, to take a small boy on a trip like that?
1: Well, he probably knows something of the country between here and there. Do you?
4: Yes, Torko no way.
1: See? And now having a native boy with us will prove to any savages we meet that we're friendly to the blacks.
2: Yeah, it might.
4: Torko brave, too. Protect you from big animals.
1: All right, Monsieur Torko. We'll take you with us to Ruwenzori. Maybe you'll bring us good luck.
2: I have an idea we're going to need it.
5: What do you mean Torko's gone? Gone where?
3: Not know. One minute here, next minute not here.
5: When was the last time you saw him?
3: Not remember, exactly. Thought maybe it was with you. Mama Nagamo worry, so tell her Torko go with Tarzan.
5: Fine. So then no one's looked for him, huh?
3: He be all right. He know jungle.
5: Yes, he knows the jungle, but he's just a small boy. Now try to remember the last time you saw him.
3: Think maybe was day white men here, 4 or 5 days ago.
5: White men in Punya village?
3: Look for porters, guides. Kuruk tell them all Punya men busy. They go away.
5: You suppose they could have taken Torko?
3: Oh, no white men not take small boy on trip Ruwenzori.
5: The Tarmanganis were going to the Ruwenzori Mountains?
3: Nadio.
5: Lead me to where you encountered these white men. It will not be easy to follow a spore many days old, but we must try. I have a strange feeling that their spore will be combined with that of Torko.
3: We follow them Ruwenzori?
5: Yes, we will follow them even that far if we find that Torgo's trail also leads in that direction.
3: We go Ruwenzori. We get mahogany for missionary school.
5: If we can arrange to get the mahogany, fine. But the life of that boy is far more important to me.
0: Under most circumstances, Tarzan and Kuluk might easily have overtaken white men. But this time, it was most difficult. True, Torgo's trail proved that he was with the Tarmanganis, but often the spoor was faint, and many hours were lost trying to determine the exact direction the strangers had taken. With 4 or 5 days lead, the well-experienced travelers remained far ahead. Now the Ruwenzori Mountains loomed in the distance, its many snow-clad peaks seeming to defy man to conquer them. And as Tarzan and Kulik pressed wearily onward, a light snow began to spiral downward.
5: Snow.
3: Snow, Zuri.
5: There's nothing pretty about it when you stop to think of what it means.
3: Means?
5: It will destroy every sign that they've left, every spore. And even should we draw close to them, it will blot out their scent.
3: Only thing to do, keep head for Ruwenzori.
5: Are we to comb the entire 45 miles of its length? Are we to scale every peak? It'll take us a year.
3: What we do?
5: Well, we're not sure what the white men seek or why they saw fit to take Torgo along, but they could belong to that strange group that climbs mountains for the mere sake of climbing them.
3: White men do that?
5: Yes. And if they belong to that strange cult, they would attempt the highest peak, Mount Stanley.
3: Stanley?
5: Yes, that's the Tarmangani's name for our finger in the sky.
3: So?
5: Even our warm clothing will be little protection there. We have no ropes or metal-tipped staffs to help us in our climb. But we must attempt it, Kulu.
3: Nadio Tarzan must save Torgo. Storm get worse. Much bad.
5: Maybe you'd better turn back, Kuluk. It isn't fair for me to ask you to risk your life for Torgo.
3: He punya boy.
5: To me, he's been like a son, but to you...
3: We go on. Not waste time. Words.
5: Shots.
3: Not far off.
5: That's fantastic, but somehow we've stumbled under their path. Come on, Kuluk, run.
6: On the ledge, Deutsch. On the ledge.
7: I can't make them out in the snow.
5: They're being attacked by something.
3: They above us. Up rocks.
5: Here, let me help you. There. Now, watch your footing. If you slip, you'll fall thousands of feet.
6: There must be dozens of them.
7: Well, that's no use shooting. I can't see them well enough in the storm.
3: Sound like panthers.
5: No, I don't think so.
3: Look, white men. Big cats above them, ready to spring.
5: Wildcats. Stand still, Kuluk.
3: Use bow, arrow, through snow.
5: I can hardly see them, but it's the only thing I can do now. That's one of them.
3: You get one, all right.
6: Look, look there. Someone's shooting at them.
7: Hey, whoever is shooting has an eye like a...
5: Well, that's the third.
3: Not see any more wild cats. All dead.
7: What in the world? Well, it's natives.
8: We are friendly men. They mean you no harm. We come here only to...
5: It is not important why you are here.
7: Why, that one's a white man.
8: What?
5: Our only concern is for Torgo, the native boy. Where is he?
8: That was some shooting. Three serval cats with three arrows.
5: Answer me, will you? What have you done with Torgo?
7: We haven't done anything with him. We gave him warm clothing. We fed him well.
5: I shall ask you only once more. Where is he?
7: We couldn't help ourselves. There must have been 20 of them. Had we offered any resistance, it would
5: Who
7: have been...
5: were there 20 on?
8: Savages, with bones through their noses and discs inserted in their lower lips. Hideous creatures.
7: The fiercest ones I'd ever encountered, and still they did nothing to Deutsch and me.
5: What did they do to Torgo?
7: They did nothing to him in our presence. They just mumbled something about a drum without a heart. And then they made off with the boy.

0: In just a moment, the exciting conclusion to our story of the drum without a heart. Now, as Tarzan and Kulak stood facing LeClaire and Deitch, the fury of the storm increased, and the snow whipped across their faces with glacial fury. At first, the mountain climbers had been afraid of the jungle man, but now their fear of the storm was greater, and they defied Tarzan.
1: We're not going through this storm just to try to find some native village.
2: But without you, we could not recognize the savages you claim made off with Torgo. Do you know what they meant by a drum without a heart?
3: No, I didn't, but I've been wondering.
2: Some tribes use a drum with which to pray to their god. In making the drum, they hollow out a tree. When it's nearly finished, they send a small boy into the drum to finish scooping out the wood at the very end with his hands.
1: Yes?
2: Before he can finish and come out, they clamp the head on the drum, a strong hide that a boy cannot break through.
0: It's true. It's custom many tribes.
1: It's unbelievable.
2: The boy remains in the drum until he is dead, and he remains there afterwards. This is the heart of the drum, the element that makes it sound pleasing to their god. Or so they think.
3: LeClaire, we'll have to join them in trying to save Togo.
1: I am not turning back. I came to climb to the very top of Ruwenzori, and that's what I'm going to do.
2: You will never live to reach the top unless you come with me. You may come of your own accord, or with my knife at your back.
0: Many miles away from the four strangers to the mighty Ruwenzoris, the savages who had long made the mountain country their home met in solemn shouri. At last they had secured a heart for their drum.
4: Men have drum ready, witch doctor.
5: Almost is time for boy to finish.
6: Torgo not want go inside
4: you
6: drum.
4: You go in when time come.
6: Torgo cold, not like snow ice.
4: Be still. Must not say not like snow ice.
6: But Torgo not light.
5: You anger God Ruwenzori. He make great trees to die.
6: Torgo not care. Hope trees die.
4: Not say that. Not say.
5: Now must make boy pure before becomes hard.
4: You be sorry, small boy. Now must have ceremony. Else you not make good heart for drum.
6: Torgo not know what you mean, heart for drum. What he not like?
4: Witch doctor, get things we need for ceremony. Then boy change what he say about snow, ice, great trees, Ruwenzori.
5: Yes. When boy through ceremony, he not defy God. He be meek, quiet, obedient.
2: Well, at least the storm has stopped.
1: And what good's it going to do us now? The snow's already blotted out every footprint.
3: When they left us, they headed in this direction, all right, but that's as much as we know.
2: You say there were about 20 of them, and yet they made no sound? Seems likely to me that they must have taken this path. Had they been forced to break through the underbrush, you would have heard them.
1: Now that makes sense.
2: I will go on in this direction for a while. But Claire, what makes a man want to climb mountains?
1: Oh, I don't know. A desire to overcome great obstacles, a natural urge for man to climb upwards, an inherent
3: wish. That's like the question, why does a chicken cross the road?
0: Look, Tarzan, river!
3: So the path ends in a raging river. Well, I guess we can't go
2: in. The path continues on the other side. You can see that the snow is just a little darker in one spot there.
1: Even if the path continues over there, we have no boat to cross the river.
2: We'll have to swim.
1: In that current? Through the ice floe, it would be suicide.
2: Perhaps if I swam across, I could fasten your long climbing rope on one of those high trees over there. If you secured the other end to a higher point over here, the rest of you might be able to slide across on that rope.
3: That's a possibility. But you'd arrive there wet and freezing. Then you'd have to climb a tree and fasten the rope. We could bring you some reasonably dry clothes when we slid across, but by that time
0: you'd
3: it would...
0: You'd die of cold, Tarzan.
2: Better to die of cold than of cowardice. Give me one end of the rope.
0: Tarzan took the rope in his mouth and plunged into the seething river. His mighty arms flailed the water. His strong legs drove him forward, but the mighty raging current of the river pulled him back. Large, jagged pieces of ice beat against him. Pieces of floating timber battered his body. At times, the men on the shore held their breath as Tarzan was dragged down momentarily, but his mighty courage made him fight on, and at last he reached the opposite shore. Half frozen, he climbed a great tree and fastened the rope. Then he fell to the ground, exhausted, beaten, bleeding.
1: Here, pile the rest of the hides on him now.
7: Maybe we build fire?
3: Even if we could find any dry wood, we wouldn't dare chance it. Those savages might be even closer than we think. How are his wounds?
2: And they've stopped bleeding. It's the cold
8: that... to reach other side, have to...
2: You reached the other side, Tarzan. The rest of us have slid across now.
8: Save Torgo. Have to save Torgo.
3: You're in no condition to go on. You'll have to rest.
8: Rest after Torgo. Safe.
2: No. Don't try to get up.
8: Yes. Let me go, Leclerc.
3: Maybe it is better if he gets up. He stays there underground. He'll freeze to death.
2: I hear their ceremonial drums now.
3: There are no drums. Guess maybe you're a little delirious.
2: Oh, I hear the drums. If there were drums, the rest of us would hear them.
7: Tarzan hears sound of ant walking hundreds of feet away. He say he heard drum. He hear.
2: Follow me. Be careful you do not step on a twig or stumble on a rock. A slight sound could silence us all forever.
1: Yes, I can hear the drums now.
2: Yes, their camp is right below us, see?
7: Begin snow again.
2: Can you recognize any of the natives about their council fire, Leclerc?
1: No, not through this fog, I can't.
3: It's not fog, it's clouds. We're right up in them.
1: Yes. They are dressed the same as those who took the boy. They wear the same ornaments. Those discs in their lower lips, those bones through their noses.
2: And look, in the center of the council ring.
7: A huge log.
2: A new drum they're making. The one that requires a heart.
1: It doesn't seem to have any hide across it. Maybe the boy is still alive.
7: I can't see him.
2: Many of their ceremonies last all night and reach their high point at dawn. Perhaps they're saving Torgo until the end.
3: There are a great number of them. I don't know what we can do.
2: All right, I'm still weak. Had I my strength, I could risk an attack even against their large number. But now I...
1: Deutsch and I have rifles. They're both automatic loaders, so we could pick off quite a few if these clouds lifted. And you have your bow and arrow.
2: No. We couldn't risk that. Our aim might not be good in this snow-covered land. And the first thing they might do would be to kill Torgo. Besides, I doubt if the clouds will lift before dawn.
1: Well, if we don't use our guns, what then?
2: We shall have to use our heads.
7: Clouds get thicker.
2: Good. We'll cover our actions.
1: What actions?
2: Just beyond the protection of these trees, we're going to build snowmen.
1: Are you crazy?
3: Perhaps he is still delirious.
2: I know it sounds mad. Perhaps it is. But it's the only thing I can think of. We must build as many snowmen as we can between now and dawn. We must find dye roots to color them so that they resemble people. And we must find wood and fashion many rifles. If the clouds lift enough so that the natives can see the figures, they will think we have a large army.
3: And if the clouds lift too suddenly, they'll recognize the snowmen for what they are.
2: In that case, you three will have to run for your lives.
1: We three? Well, how about you?
2: I shall be in the camp of the Ruwenzori people.

0: time to give heart to drum.
1: Small boy, ready. Not fight now.
2: What you want Torgo do?
0: Just climb into log here. You small, you get in. Scoop out loose wood end of log. So log is hollow. Make fine drum.
2: Nadio, Torgo do is chief command.
3: Wait, Torgo! Do not enter that log.
2: Tarzan!
0: Boss, stop song. Let drum be still.
1: Who are you? Where you come from?
4: I am Tarzan, a white man, and I am the leader of a mighty army. I have come to take Torgo from you.
5: Oh, my boy.
0: Not take boy from us.
4: I have come alone and unarmed to show that I am not angry. But should you harm that boy or me, my soldiers will destroy your village.
1: Where, soldiers?
4: In the hill, directly above your village. They have many thundersticks, and they can destroy you quickly.
0: Oh, yeah. Here's two. Through cloud see many men, all with thundersticks.
1: But we let boy go. God ruin Zuri angry. Even now, less trees each year.
4: You must pass a law among your people. Each time they fell a tree, they must plant two seeds so that new trees will grow. This will please your God. He will make your forests grow rich.
0: You speak wisely.
1: And we not want war with white man thundersticks. Go, take boy.
4: Santa, man of ruins, Ori, you have acted wisely.
0: Put head on drum. Beat loud so all people come. We tell new rule. Two seeds for each tree cut is new law, Ruwenzori.

0: Well, men, our paths part here.
1: We go Punya village.
2: Without mahogany for missionary school.
0: We brought a pupil back. I think that's more important. The missionary will understand.
3: You didn't get your mahogany, and we didn't accomplish our mission. We returned to Nairobi without having climbed to Ruwenzori's peak.
4: No, we won't be able to brag about conquering the greatest of Africa's mountains, but we will have a story.
0: A story, Leclerc?
4: The story of a drum without a heart, and of a jungle savage with a great one.
5: We'll be back to tell you about our next story of Tarzan in just a moment. Only when Kuda, the sun, has completed its ride across the heavens, and only on those nights when Goro, the moon, does not shine brightly, do the strange creatures that inhabit the caves of Gonika emerge from the sable darkness of their dwellings. Then their pale eyes gleam from the blackness, and all who enter their Congo stronghold learn of terror at night.
6: Tarzan, a transcribed creation of the famous Edgar Rice Burroughs, is produced by Walter White, Jr., prepared for radio by Bud Lesser, with original music by Albert Glasser. This is a Commodore production.

0: 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Because the crisp vegetables and the one and only tangy sauce in Branston pickle bring out the best in your food.
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They seek him here, they seek him there. Those Frenchies seek him everywhere. Is he in heaven? Is he in hell? That damned elusive Pimpernel.

Goring, star of the motion picture Red Shoes, as Baroness Orksey's immortal character, the Scarlet Pimpernel.

0: One by one, the French Committee of Public Safety had rounded up the poor devils who had served the King of France and Marie Antoinette. They didn't have to be guilty of any crime. It was as though they had been tainted by contact with royalty. And Citizen Chauvelin, addressing the always convenient mob, screamed for blood.
1: The committee has kept its promises to you, citizen comrades. Not one, but every one of those who served in the royal palace have been found, tried, and convicted by the tribunal in meeting in Versailles. Hear me, comrades. There can be no mercy for those who were in league with the very forces that ground us under heel. The royalty that treated us like dirt. The tribunal has decreed the death penalty for all.
0: Well, that's that, Blakeney. I thought Monsieur Chauvelin had been too quiet lately. It was evident he was preparing to throw somebody to the dogs. Come on, let's walk.
2: How many of them do you suppose there'll be?
0: Too many, I'm afraid. Personal servants. Perhaps 20.
2: And being held in the tower at Vincennes?
0: Obviously.
2: A strong fortress, that.
0: Yes, only one entrance, one exit. Staff of guards is large, but yet not so large that they won't know each other well.
2: You're not going to try to get in there, are you?
0: No. No, Tony. We'll make our rescue attempt at the weak point.
2: But there is no weak point.
0: Not in the tower, no. But the prisoners won't be executed in the tower.
2: You mean we'll try to liberate them on the road between Vincennes and Paris?
0: While they're en route to the guillotine.
2: Well, at what point?
0: That's something we'll decide tonight. Now, how many members of the League of the Scarlet Pimpernel are in France now?
2: Fuchs, Harding, Kolmstedt, let me see, about 9 of us here. The other 11 at home in England for the present. We could send for the others.
0: No time for the others. Madame la Guillotine won't wait. Well, we'll have to try for 9. You round them up. We meet at midnight at the Inn of the Many Windows on the Road to Vincennes. I'll join you there.
2: Where are you going now?
0: To get a list of the prisoners. Age, sex, description. We'll need it. So we'll know what sort of disguises to prepare. What travel accommodations to make.
2: Well, where are you going to get such a list?
0: There's only one place I can get it. From the Committee of Public Safety.
2: Chauvelin's own headquarters?
0: Why not? You do not think he will recognize me in this French disguise, do you?
2: I wouldn't recognize you myself if I didn't know it was you. You do so many things with your face and voice, but the information you want will be found only on the actual orders for the execution.
0: Which will be in the hands of the public executioner, Citizen Le Sueur. I'm certain he'll be quite happy to give it to me.
2: Give it to you?
0: Tony, Citizen Le Sueur gets 50 francs for each condemned person he beheads. He's both bloodthirsty and money-hungry.
2: I'm going to try to bribe him.
0: And have him suspect I'm the Pimpernel. No. I'll merely pose as a messenger from our good friend Chauvelin and say that the papers are needed for 2 more names to be added.
2: Well, he'll want to know why they can't be on a separate execution order.
0: Perhaps. Or perhaps the lure of the 100 francs will be enough.
2: Well, suppose it isn't. You'll be in a heavily guarded building. Suppose your bluff doesn't work. What do you do then?
0: Well, frankly, my dear attorney, since the situation hasn't arisen yet, I don't have the faintest idea.

0: Now, Marius Goring as the Scarlet Pimpernel.
1: I've been busy with the affairs of the Republic.
2: My business also concerns the Republic, citizen.
1: Then state it quickly.
2: Citizen Chauvelin wishes you to return the execution order for the cursed traitors who were in the services of the Palace Aristos.
1: The least? For what purpose, citizen?
2: One you will like. The addition of two more names.
1: Comrade, that list is complete. There were no other servants.
2: Perhaps you should keep in closer touch with the affairs of the tribunal, citizen. It has been discovered that two of the ladies in waiting on the list were married. Their husbands were not of the palace staff, but they were condemned this morning at an extra meeting of the tribunal.
1: I see. I was not aware of that, citizen.
2: You will be aware when citizen Chauvelin makes the addition, aware and 100 francs richer.
1: Yes, citizen. I will get the papers from the cabinet. Perhaps what you have just told me will make me more than 100 francs richer. Perhaps 10,000 francs richer, eh?
2: He spun around, and the gun he had taken from the cabinet pointed straight for my heart. I measured the room quickly. Figured every distance, every possible chance.
1: 10,000 francs, that is the reward for the Scarlet Pimpernel, is it not?
2: Have you gone mad, citizen Le Sueur?
1: Let citizen Chauvelin decide which of us is mad, eh? Because I left citizen Chauvelin outside the door of this room not 5 minutes ago.
2: Well, in that case, there really isn't much I can say, is there, old chap?
1: Ah, so the English dog uses his own voice. Oh, how I have waited to have you on the scaffold of my guillotine. And now, to bring you there by my own hand.
2: Would be wonderful, wouldn't it, monsieur?
1: Madame Guillotine will stop your laughter.
2: Perhaps.

0: Monsieur.
1: Madame Guillotine will stop your laughter.
0: Perhaps. But not by your hand, Monsieur. You take me for an idiot to walk in here unprotected.
1: Oh, you do not seem to have...
0: Think, Monsieur. Could the Scarlet Pimpernel be taken as easily as you seem to have taken me? I gazed full into his eyes, as though I were trying to read his soul. I was counting on the superstition and fear of a professional murderer. I could almost see his mind working, and his eyes darted quickly about the room.
1: I see no members of your cursed league about, Monsieur Pimpernel.
0: You fool! One of them sat outside and told you I was waiting in here.
1: My clerk told me...
0: Your clerk is bound up and hidden away in a closet. My men change faces and voices at will. Half the guards you passed in the corridors are my men, assuming the identity of others.
1: Don't move any closer to me, monsieur.
0: I came for a list, monsieur. Get it for me.
1: Not so fast, Monsieur Pimpernel. I still have a gun. I can kill you here and now.
0: And die with me. One shot in this room and the man who you thought was your clerk will leap in and murder you before you can bolt the door. Come on, Lesueur. Fire! Let's join Madame Death together.
1: No, no, you devil!
0: I want that list.
1: I...
0: His eyes warned me of the scream that was starting in his throat. I took one large stride quickly and smashed him on the point of the jaw. And he crumpled at my feet. I ripped open the cabinet, ruffled through the papers, found the list I was looking for. I stuffed it in my pocket, got out of the room, and started with long, unhurried strides for the exit. My casual visit to the committee started quite an uproar. By nightfall, troops were still combing the city and torches burned everywhere. But dressed in my own clothes, I had no difficulty in getting out of Paris and joining the other members of the League at the Inn of the Many Windows. There's Tony now.
2: Well, at last...
3: I know I'm late. Sorry.
2: Better close the door quickly now.
0: What's the matter, Tony? What kept you?
2: I've got bad news. It may be impossible to get the prisoners out of Vincennes Tower, but that's where we're going to have to get them from.
4: But only this afternoon you told me that Blakeney planned a highway raid en route to Paris.
0: Well, you know that, Tony.
2: That was this afternoon. It won't work now.
0: Why not, Tony?
2: Because I saw something on the way out here. They're not going to bring the prisoners into Paris for execution.
4: But they must.
2: Fuchs, I passed two enormous covered carts at the south gate leaving Paris. It took me more than an hour to figure what was in them. Then I rode to the Rue de Carousel to confirm my suspicion. The square was empty. The prisoners will never see Paris. The guillotine has been moved to Vincennes.

0: The news hit us like a thunderbolt. Every man in the room knew what it meant. No attack against a guard on a country road where we might wait in ambush, but an assault on a prison known to be escape-proof.
1: Fantastic.
2: It's up to you now, Blakeney. What are we going to do?
0: Well, I have to think about it for a moment.
1: Well, if we give it up...
0: Then 20 innocent people will certainly die.
3: Doctor! Citizen Doctor!
4: What is this? Why do you disturb my sleep?
3: You must come at once. One of the prison guards is ill.
4: I do not make night calls.
3: But he is very bad, Doctor. His face, he has fever.
4: Oh! Well, wait until I dress.
5: Help me, Doctor.
4: How long has he been like this?
3: Since he came home from the prison.
4: Sacre bleu. The other guards. Did he say they were sick too?
3: No, but the prisoners... Oh, is it bad, citizen doctor?
4: Bad, citizeness? This man will be dead within the hour.
3: Dead?
4: Yes, dead. Dead of the cursed bubonic plague.
3: Bubonic plague? Oh, no. No. No!
0: By morning, the town was in a panic. Nobody would come near the house, not even a casket maker. I pretended to take Tony's body out of town for immediate burial.
6: All right, Tony. You can get up now.
7: Oh, rather a bumpy hearse you provided, old boy.
6: And if you'll note, no mourners. I had to buy this cart. The owner never wants to touch it again. He'll probably use the money to leave Vincennes.
7: A panic, eh? Well, I'm glad you got this. I should hate to walk to my own funeral.
6: Oh, don't be so put out. It isn't even your funeral. It's the prison guard's. I'd like to be there after we release him and he shows up in Vincennes and finds he was the first to die in an epidemic of plague.
7: So would I. What now?
6: Change your disguise. All right, go back into town as an ordinary citizen, build up the plague talk, and wait.
7: And you?
6: The guard you replaced was the only one who had direct contact with the prisoners. You gave a few of them the acid I had you use.
7: Yes, and there'll be a few cases of your synthetic plague in the tower this morning.
6: Fine. Now, what I need to do is to go back to town, tell the authorities that I suspect that the prisoners were the ones who started the contamination.
7: What authority?
6: Well, the man who came to Vincennes this morning to supervise the preparations for the executions.
7: Chauvelin himself?
6: Yes, Tony. Monsieur Chauvelin.
8: It must be stopped, I tell you. The guards have deserted by the score. The troops are at less than half strength.
4: I am a doctor, Monsieur Chauvelin, not a magician. This is bubonic plague.
8: We do not even know if the prisoners have it or not. The remaining guards would rather be shot than go near them.
4: Someone must go. The source must be eliminated, or the entire town may be depopulated.
8: You are a doctor, citizen. It is your duty to go.
4: Even a doctor may have his fears, citizen. I am loyal to the New Republic.
8: Enough! If you are as loyal as you say, if you are as loyal as the other citizen here claim you are, then do as you are told. I order you.
4: Very well, citizen. But I would take this order from no one but you, a man who has done so much for the glory of France.
8: Thank you, comrade. Here. Here is your prison pass.

0: I took pistols into the tower with me, all I could conceal on my person, and I passed them out along with my instructions. The prisoners were grim, dependable. I went back to Chauvelin like a man about to die of fright.
1: Well, out with it, Doctor.
2: It is they. They are already four dead, and another three will die before evening. All of them, within a week at most.
1: Sacre bleu!
2: They are going to be guillotined anyhow.
1: With the guards deserting and the executioner himself not to be found. The cursed Pimpernel. If he were here, I would turn them into his hands and let him die of the plague too.
2: Citizen, I have it. Set fire to the tower.
1: Fire? You just came from there, idiot. The building is of stone. And you have been in contact with them.
2: By your order.
1: Stop! Do not come near me.
2: The dead in that tower must be buried. I cannot do it alone. Nobody else will touch them.
1: I have it. I will get rid of the cursed bunch. Let the living prisoners carry the dead on litters to the cemetery outside the town. I will have troops dig a large open grave. Then the litter bearers can be shot and buried with them.
3: I see you like my plan, Citizen Doctor.
2: A very clever plan, Citizen Chauvelin. But then, you are a very clever man.
4: If you have deceived us, monsieur, the gun you gave me will be used on you.
0: I haven't deceived you, mademoiselle.
4: There is the graveyard and the rest of the soldiers.
0: Yes. And Monsieur Chauvelin. See that clump of trees to the left?
4: Oui.
0: Eight of my men wait there with more guns and 80 horses. When we reach that point, ignore the graveyard gate and run for those trees. You all hear that?
5: Yes.
0: Well, those on the litters, come to life and run too. Here we are now, coming to the gate.
5: Bring them this way, Doctor! This way!
2: I cannot! I am following your other plan.
5: What other plan?
6: Don't you remember, old boy? You said you'd turn them over to the Scarlet Pimpernel.
5: The Pimpernel! Fire!
6: All right, to the trees!
0: We broke for the trees with the nearest soldiers 100 yards behind. In a matter of seconds, Tony and Fuchs and the others were helping our friends into the saddles.
7: Troops reaching the far edge of the wood.
0: All right, I see them. Everybody mounted?
8: Yes, all ready.
0: They can't catch any of us now, then. All right, ride!

0: Now, Marius Goring as the Scarlet Pimpernel.
1: Channel's a bit rough tonight, Tony.
2: Yes. I'm afraid half our passengers are seasick.
1: Oh, well, mal de mer is better than bubonic plague.
2: Not to Dr. Chauvelin, I'll wager.
1: You know, we were mighty lucky, Tony. After all, those Frenchies must have fired 1,000 rounds. Never touched one of us.
2: Well, how could they?
1: What do you mean, how could they?
2: Well, after all, oh boy, Fuchs and I do a little thinking, too.
1: Oh.
2: While they were digging the graves, we emptied their guns and put in blank charges.

Adventures of the Scarlet Pimpernel, starring Marius Goring, with music composed and conducted by Sidney Torch. Produced by Harry Allen Towers.

0: Yes, there's coffee pot freshness in every cup of Maxwell House.
1: Once upon a time there was an engineer.
2: Choo-choo Charlie was his name, we hear.
1: He had an engine and he sure had fun. He used good and plenty candy to make his train run.
3: Charlie says, love my good and plenty. Charlie says, really ring the bell. Charlie says, love my good and plenty. Don't know any other candy that I love so well.
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7: 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Ceiling 1200. All clear.
5: Okay, this is Huck Harrigan coming in. Yes, it's America's ace of the airways. Coming in for another transcribed episode in the adventures of Huck Harrigan.
8: Fellas and girls, today I'd like to talk about some interesting aviation jottings. You know, not so long ago when a forest fire started in one town, a local fire department might call on a neighboring community for assistance. But today, since we have high-speed coast-to-coast air transportation, a call for help can go clear across the country and be answered immediately. That's what happened a few weeks ago when widespread fires broke out at Bar Harbor, Maine, and in other sections of New England. When the need for additional firefighting equipment arose, it was Seattle, Washington, at the other side of the continent, that filled the request. Special portable pumps and lined hose, 1,600 pounds of it, left Seattle on the United Airlines mainliner one evening, and by the following afternoon was being put into service in Maine. Think of that. All forms of air transportation and equipment were thrown into the battle. More than 1,000 Air Force men pitched in to fight the blazes, and when they became exhausted, reinforcements were rushed to Maine from Mitchell Field, New York. All types of supplies were flown in. Cargo-carrying C-47s came up with shovels, axes, and other equipment from the Air Materiel Command Depot at Middletown, Pennsylvania. Planes were also used to spot new fires and check the spread of the old ones. Well, you can see how air transportation now makes it possible for all sections of the country to do their bit when nature gets out of hand. In just a few minutes, gang, I'll be back with more interesting, up-to-date news from around the airlines, so don't forget to listen. And now to our story. In the nearly disastrous crash of their Piper Cub on an oil field near Yellow Creek, the result of another deadly attack by an unknown enemy, Tank escaped unhurt, but Hop was injured. How seriously, however, he kept to himself. They drove back to the underground aircraft plant in Black Mesa in a borrowed car, arriving late at night, and were stopped at the gate by the usual armed guard. But a phone call to Major McCall supplied clearance, and now we find them walking down one of the subterranean tunnels to their own quarters. Hop, still hiding the extent of his injuries, is leaning on Tank's arm.
9: Take it a little slow, will you, Tank?
10: Yeah, sure. Feeling rocky?
9: Yeah.
10: I'm awful worried about you, Hop. You must have got banged up worse than you thought.
9: Still a little woozy, that's all. A shock, I guess.
10: When we get to our room, I'm going to buzz the plant doctor.
9: No, don't.
10: But, Hop,
9: good night's sleep and I'll be fine.
10: You ain't so sure.
9: Don't worry, Tank. I'll be all right.
10: Okay, you know best.
9: Hey, what are you going to do about the car we borrowed? How can you get it back to Yellow Creek?
10: I'll talk to the major. Maybe he can send one of the guys around here back with us.
9: Say, isn't that the door to Carla Davis's room?
10: Uh-huh.
9: The light's on. She's still up.
10: Yeah, figuring out some new way to stick a knife in our backs a bit.
9: Come on, let's find out.
10: Huh?
9: We'll pay her a little surprise visit.
10: Oh, boy.
9: But no rough stuff, Tank, and no wild accusations.
10: Oh, Hop, she's guilty as all get out.
9: We haven't any proof, so watch your tongue.
10: Okay.
9: Here we are.
11: Who's there?
10: You'll find out.
9: Tank, stop it. It's Hop Harrigan, Miss Davis.
11: Harrigan?
10: She sure sounds surprised.
9: I'd like to talk to you.
11: Well, it's awful late, ain't it?
10: Cut the stewing, for Pete's sake.
9: Tank, for the last time, shut up. I know it's late, Miss Davis, but I must talk to you. It's very important.
11: Oh, okay, hold on a minute.
9: Thank you.
10: What's she waiting for? Why don't she open up?
9: She's probably putting on a robe. Now relax, will you?
10: I still think we ought to get tough with her.
9: Tank, if you don't like the way I'm handling this, I'll meet you in our room.
10: I'll leave you alone with her. Nothing to her.
9: All right, then, behave.
10: Here she comes.
9: Remember what I said.
10: Yeah, yeah.
11: Come on in, Mr. Harrigan.
9: Thanks.
11: Oh, got Mr. Tinker with you.
10: Yeah.
9: Do you mind?
11: Oh, no, why should I mind? Sit down over there, huh?
9: Thanks.
11: I have to ask you to make it short. It's late and I got to get up early tomorrow morning.
9: Well, I won't be long.
10: Want me to sit here?
11: Yeah. Oh, let me take them bottles. I didn't see them.
10: It's okay. I'll put them on the floor. What is this stuff, anyhow?
11: Cream soda. Want some?
10: Oh, but you sure must drink a lot of it.
11: I do. I like the stuff. Hey, I just noticed. What happened to you guys? Look at your clothes.
9: Oh, we've had a couple of, accidents.
11: Oh, gosh.
10: My eye.
11: Gosh, that's too bad. You don't look so hot, Mr. Harrigan. You heard of something?
9: No, Miss Davis.
11: Yeah?
9: Tell me, how long have you been working for Simon Gore?
11: Oh, yeah, maybe a little more.
9: You've been with him ever since he started building the flying wing?
11: Uh-huh. Practically put the first test model together myself. I can handle a welder's torch good as any man.
10: Oh, yeah?
11: Yeah.
10: Hey, listen, no dames.
9: All right, Tank, can it.
11: Now, listen, you.
9: Oh, please, Miss Davis.
11: Well, you can't talk to a lady like that.
9: Well, don't pay any attention to him. He's always running off at the mouth. Let's get back to business.
11: Sure.
9: You, of course, know that the crashes of the test models haven't been accidents, don't you?
11: Mr. Gore said they were, but...
9: You didn't believe him?
11: Well, there was something awful phony about him.
9: Do you have any idea who might have caused the crashes?
11: Me? Oh, gosh, I ain't no detective, Mr. Harrigan. I do my job and keep my nose clean.
10: Yeah?
11: Yeah. Say, what is this? What are you guys driving at?
9: Miss Davis, where is your bracelet?
11: Bracelet?
10: You heard him. The one we found in the tunnel this morning.
11: Oh, that one.
10: How many you got?
11: Only one, but I don't see where you get off talking to me like this. I ain't done nothing wrong.
9: You haven't answered my question, Miss Davis. Where is your bracelet?
11: Well, I lost it again.
10: You sure did, sister.
9: Do you remember where?
11: No, I thought I left it here in my room, but, well, maybe I didn't. Anyhow, it's too big for me. It always keeps slipping off.
9: Well, we found it again, Miss Davis.
11: Oh, you did? Swell.
10: That's what you think.
9: We found it in the master control room adjoining the wind tunnel.
11: Huh? Well, I wasn't in there today.
9: Mr. Gore said you helped him rig up the model for the wind test.
11: Yeah, that's right. I did before I caught the bus, but I wasn't in the control room. Wonder how it could have got there.
9: I don't know, but when we found it, we also found Major McCall on the floor, unconscious.
10: Somebody slugged him.
11: You don't think that I did it?
9: We found your bracelet there.
10: And like you just said, it slips off awful easy.
11: Well, I didn't do it. I tell you, I didn't.
9: All right, we'll drop that for the moment. Now, what were you doing in Roy Saunders' office this afternoon?
11: Well, how did you know I was there?
10: A little birdie told us.
11: You followed me.
9: That's right.
11: Well, if you ain't a couple of low-down sneaks.
9: Miss Davis, I asked you, what were you doing in Roy Saunders' office?
11: You can ask till you're blue in the face. I ain't answering.
10: Oh, no?
11: No. You two guys can get out of my room right now.
10: Listen, sister, don't you try getting tough with us.
11: Are you leaving or do I start?
9: Miss Davis, it's got to come out sooner or later. We're only trying to help you.
11: Oh, like fun you are. You're trying to railroad me. Now get out. Get out.
10: If you wasn't a dame.
11: Oh, you come near me and I'll scratch your eyes out.
9: Lay off, Tank. All right, Miss Davis, we're leaving.
11: Well, hurry up.
9: I'm sorry we disturbed you. And I'm sorry you won't cooperate.
11: Beat it.
9: Come on, Tank.
10: Boy, I came awful near taking a swing at a dame that time.
9: Certainly blew up fast.
10: Now, do you think she's so sweet and innocent?
9: I never said she was innocent, Tank. I'm just trying to collect facts and fit the pieces together. Okay, now, let's go back.
10: Go back? Our room's the other way.
9: I know it. Come on, but walk quietly.
10: What's the idea?
9: Eavesdropping isn't pretty, but I've got to know something.
10: What?
9: We threw a bombshell into her lap. She may be scared enough to ask for help. Easy now. Coming up to the door to her room.
11: Yeah, it was just here.
10: She's talking to somebody.
9: On the phone. Listen.
11: I don't know what to do. I'm getting scared. I want the rat pinned on me.
10: It's being pinned on you, sister.
11: That's all you want me to do? But I don't like just sitting around like this. Okay, anything you say. Sure thing. Thanks a lot. I'll see you in the morning. Good night, Mr. Gore.
12: Gore, come on, Tank.
13: Pop, did you hear? She was talking to Simon Gore.
9: Uh-huh. Looks like things are opening up, pal. Looks like they're opening up wide.
14: Walking swiftly down the tunnel to their room, the boys puzzle over their latest discovery. So, Carla Davis and Simon Gore are linked in some manner. How? And what have they to do with the mystery of the Wailing Witch?
15: Gang, you won't want to miss today's gripping climax, so stand by.
8: Say, gang, when you get a chance, take a look at a map. Far out in the Atlantic Ocean, about 750 miles from Lisbon, Portugal, is an air base that's mighty important to the world's airlines. Yet it's been tough sledding for the owners of that base to keep it going. You see, the base on Santa Maria Island in the Azores Group was built during the war. And in the war years, it was used as a way station for the thousands of Allied transatlantic planes. At that time, cost was no object and neither was size. So the Santa Maria Air Base was built big to accommodate as many planes as possible. When the field was turned over to Portugal at the end of the war, officials of that country were amazed at the terrific expense involved in its upkeep. But since it was such an important base, they kept it running. Today, airliners from many European countries, plus our own TWA and Pan American planes, are using the base. Both United States companies keep extensive installations on the island. Believe me, it's costly. The Portuguese are finding running an airfield in peacetime is far different from wartime. Travelers now want conveniences. So in addition to maintaining the field installations, the Portuguese government is building adequate customs, postal and telegraph services, plus a restaurant. The importance of the field can't be underrated, since it's a way station on the shortest route to mid-Europe and the Mediterranean. Now that overseas travel is getting established in a big way, strategic bases like Santa Maria must be kept up. Speedy airliners crisscrossing the oceans and continents are an important factor in keeping the peace. The countries of the world are being brought closer together. If any of you want to get into aviation's future, get ready now. There's plenty of opportunity for young people, so always remember, America needs flyers. And now back to our story. Returning to their room after overhearing Carla Davis's phone call to Simon Gore, Hop and Tank found Major McCall waiting for them. Hop immediately told him about all their activities in Yellow Creek.
9: And that's the way it stacks up, sir. Hints and suppositions, but so far nothing concrete.
16: I see.
10: Saunders is concrete enough.
9: Yes, Tank, but we still have to find out with whom he's working here in the plant.
16: Of course. Well, he obviously has a contact here. And that contact may be even more dangerous than he is.
10: It's Carla Davis.
9: Oh, proof. Tank, we need proof. How many times do I have to tell you?
16: Well, her call to Simon Gore is certainly interesting.
9: I don't know how it fits into the jigsaw puzzle, but one thing's sure, the pot's boiling all right.
10: Yeah, I only hope we don't get burned.
16: Well, things should happen fairly soon then, especially since we're running another flight test tomorrow.
10: Huh? But the fourth ship was banged up on the tunnel mounting.
16: Gore went right to work on the fifth model. He and Max Keller are in the shop now, putting the finishing touches on it. Should be ready by noon.
10: Oh, no wonder Carla Davis has to get up early.
9: Who's going to fly the plane, sir?
16: I've called a test pilot in from Los Angeles. Should get here in the morning.
9: Why don't you cancel him?
16: What?
9: I'd like to take the plane up myself.
10: Oh, no.
16: Now, look, my boy, you've been through an awful lot today, and frankly, you look much the worse for it. You need a rest. A lot of rest.
9: I'll be all right, sir, after a good night's sleep. Don't worry.
16: It isn't a question of sleep. You need a complete rest. Handling that plane is a job for someone in good physical condition.
9: Major, I'll be okay. I know I will. I've got to take that ship up tomorrow.
10: Major, don't let him. He got banged up hard in that crack-up.
9: Oh, Tank, shut up.
10: I won't shut up. You'll get killed.
16: There. You see, Hop? I can't let you do it.
9: Major, you must. If we're going to crack this mystery at all, I've got to fly that plane. If you don't give me permission, well, I've never disobeyed an order in my life, but somehow I'll fly it without it.
16: No, Hop.
9: Please, sir.
16: Well, all right.
9: Thanks.
16: But only on one condition.
9: No, anything.
16: That the doctor examines you first. If he says no, you'll abide by his decision.
10: That's a boy, Major.
9: That's fair enough.
16: Now, if you're going to fly, you'd better get to bed. Well, good night, boys. See you in the morning.
10: Good night, sir. Thanks a lot.
9: So long, Major.
10: Oh, Hop, why did you make him do that?
9: Because I want to fly that plane, Tank. If I don't, we may never break this mystery. And stop worrying, will you? I'll be perfectly all right.
10: Yeah. Well, I'll turn your bed down.
9: Thanks.
10: One thing at least. If the doc don't think you should go up, you can't. Remember, you promised you'd do what he said.
9: I will, Tank. But I'll pass that examination with flying colors. I've got to. I've simply got to.
14: Turning away from Tank, Hop bites his lips as sudden pain surges through his body, and, unnoticed by his pal, busy opening the bed, he sways and clutches at a chair. It isn't possible that Hop will be able to fool the doctor. Or is it?
15: Gang, there's a thrill a minute in our next episode, so don't fail to listen. Tune in and fly with Hop Harrigan, America's ace of the airwaves. So long, Hop. 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Harrigan is a transcribed, copyrighted feature appearing in All American Comics magazine.

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3: Special Agent Z reporting for duty.
1: Agent Z, according to recent information, dangerous secret agents have been entering this country as refugees. Their method is simple. They find a poor immigrant whose money and goods have been confiscated and pay him well for his entry permit and passport. We are particularly interested in a master spy named René Braun. Our information is that he is now aboard an incoming liner posing as a refugee. I have arranged for you and your assistant, Miss Norwood, to be placed aboard the ship at sea tomorrow morning.

0: Early the next morning, Special Agent Z and his assistant, Patricia Norwood, were put aboard the incoming liner. Posing as immigration officials, they interviewed each of the refugees briefly. All seemed eager to talk. They were a brave people, facing their new life ahead with hope and courage. They were grateful, too, looking ahead to new opportunities in a land of freedom. Agent Z received the first hint that Rene Braun might be aboard.
1: Mr. Official, I'm glad to see you.
2: So you know who I am?
1: Yes, yes, you talked to one of my friends a few minutes ago.
2: Hmm.
1: Now, here are my papers. My name is Mendel, Aaron Mendel. Here is my passport.
2: Thank you. Well, this seems to be in order.
1: Soon we will land. I'm so anxious to see the cities. I've heard so much that the buildings are high, that there are churches, that anyone can go. The police do not even notice.
2: Yes, you'll find that all men can worship God as they like.
1: Oh, that seems wonderful. Is it not strange that it is not true in all countries? I cannot believe what I have seen these last few years. You cannot guess.
2: Yes, I think I know what you've been through, Mr. Mandel. Are you traveling alone?
1: Yes, yes, all alone, Mr. Official.
2: Hmm. Your wife, your family, perhaps? You left them behind?
1: Yes. They are there.
2: Why? If you were able to get an entry permit, why couldn't you get one for your wife? For the rest of your family?
1: It was impossible. You see, my sons are gone. Two of them. Perhaps they are in a concentration camp. Perhaps they are with Rebecca. I don't know, Mr. Official. My family is gone.
2: Rebecca is your wife?
1: She was my wife. She's dead. Not strong, she wasn't, And when the troops came, it was hard. We had not much to eat. Then she was beaten. Something she said, I don't know what, but my Rebecca was good. A good woman and a good mother. She wouldn't say a bad thing, but they beat her. And she died.
2: Well, I'm sorry, Mr. Mandel. I won't need to question you further. Your papers are in order. I'm convinced they're yours.
1: Mine?
2: Yes.
1: Then you know.
2: I know what?
1: Always it is not so. Some sell their papers. I've heard of it. Tell me, Mr. Official, how could a man, even a poor man, sell his right to come to a land of freedom?
2: Yeah, Mr. Mandel, if you know of anyone aboard this ship who is traveling on papers that are not his, it's your duty to tell me who he is.
1: I do not know of such a one, Mr. Official. But one night, just after we sailed, I hear someone say...
2: Yes?
1: I don't even know who. That a man had sold his papers and remained behind. I've studied the faces, but I cannot guess which one is traveling like that. If I knew... But enough. No more will I hate any man. Hate I have left behind.

0: Agent Z and Pat went ahead with their questioning with renewed vigor. Were they on the right trail? Land had already been sighted when Pat began questioning the last woman on her list.
1: Your passport seems to be in order, Mrs. Brule. You're traveling alone?
2: Yes, but soon I will not be alone. See, there is land out the little window. My children are there. Grown up they are. I've not seen them in many years.
1: They're waiting for you?
2: Yes. This letter from my son, it came just before I went to the boat. Read it. See, it says they will meet me. My little son. He's grown up and has a wife and a home. I go with them. Oh, it is so hard to wait. Why doesn't the ship go faster? I want to have my son put his arms around my neck. I want to hear him say, Mama. Will we be there soon?
1: Yes, soon. Mrs. Brule, this letter, it's addressed to you and your husband. You have a husband.
2: Give me my letter.
1: Where is your husband, Mrs. Brule? Why isn't he with you?
2: He stayed behind, back there.
1: Why?
2: I don't know. I knew there would be trouble.
1: Mrs. Brule, I want the truth. Look out that porthole. Your children are waiting for you out there. Unless you tell me the truth, your landing may be held up.
2: No. No. You are a woman. You wouldn't keep me from seeing my son.
1: Oh, no. I'll do everything I can to see that you get into your son's arms as fast as possible. But you've got to tell me the truth. Did your husband sell his papers and passport?
2: You guessed.
1: He did then.
2: It was for me. I told him not to do it. I said there would be trouble, but he wanted me to come. They took all our money. We would have to stay back there, even though we had our papers. Then Andre sold his papers to send me to our children. Please, you must not condemn him. He did it for me. Back there he is. Maybe arrested now. He looks so old as the ship sailed, and crying like a baby. Don't say he's a bad man.
1: Is the man who brought his papers on this ship?
2: No, I cannot tell.
1: Mrs. Brule, you've got to answer my question.
2: I will be killed. Back there, my husband, my Andre will be seized.
1: This government will see that nothing happens to you, or to your husband if they can help it. Is the man who is traveling with his papers aboard?
2: Yes. Yes, I won't protect him. He is aboard. He's using my husband's name, but he is bad. He said when we landed, my son would have to help him. He is a spy. My son wouldn't spy against this new land that has been so good to him. You've got to believe that.
1: I do believe it. Remain in your cabin, Mrs. Brule. My superior may want to question you.

0: Pat reported to Agent Z at once. As the great ship pulled into its pier, Z located the spy who was traveling as a refugee. He'd already left his cabin and was at the rail, ready to be the first off the ship.
1: There he is at the rail, Pat. You stay on this side. I'm going to talk to him.
2: Mr. Brewer?
3: What do you want?
2: Immigration Service. I've talked with all other refugees aboard. Let me see your papers.
3: Yes, of course. Here's my passport.
2: Why weren't you in your cabin? All refugees had orders to remain in their cabins until questioned.
3: Well, I thought they meant after we landed. I came up here to watch the harbor boats.
2: I'm afraid you'll have to return to your cabin. I want to question you.
3: I'm not going back. I have a gun in my coat pocket. You try to take me back, I will kill you.
2: Your gun won't do you any good, Ron. This passport is worthless. Your picture wasn't here when this was stamped. Take your hand out of your pocket.
3: I'm going to jump over this rail and swim ashore. If you try to stop me, I'll kill you.
4: You'd better stand still, Rene, Braun. I also have a gun.
3: Who are you? No. No, you won't take me.
1: Special Agent Z reporting, K-7. A spy, Rene Braun, was found aboard the ship you suspected. He was injured while being seized. He is now lodged in the prison hospital. No other spies were found aboard. This code book and these instructions were found on Rene's person. He was here to dynamite several great power plants. The case is closed.

No one knows how many spies and enemy aliens have entered the world's great democracies as refugees. Today, in spite of the many who need haven in the world's free nations, immigration authorities have to exercise extreme caution. Listen for my next story. This is K7 speaking.

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1: It's 1,000 years old and worth £10,000.
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3: Log entry. The catch, Scarlet Queen. Position, 123 degrees, 8 minutes west, 37 degrees, 31 minutes north. Gyro compass course, 237. Wind fresh, sky fair. Remarks. Cleared port of San Francisco at 2:30 p.m. Sailing delayed 19 hours due to death of first officer. Cause of death, murder.

0: I stood there on the pier that evening, the ache in my frame reminding me that a long, hard day of loading stores was behind me, and looked out over the bay. It wasn't a night for stargazing or anything, just typically San Francisco, damp and gray, the kind most people trade off early for steam heat and drinks and short glasses. But for me, it was good. The Scarlet Queen nudged her fenders against the dock right below me. She looked clean and young in her new white paint with her shining bright work picking up the pier lights like costume jewelry under neon. She was beautiful, and she was mine, all 78 feet of her. She rose and fell just a little, even in the quiet harbor water, delicately, lifting her figurehead out of the shadows now and then to give her a glance at the dock. The Scarlet Queen, a fresh young body looking forward from just under the bowsprit. Bold, teasing, dressed in only a crown and painted scarlet. But that particular gray San Francisco night wasn't cut out for romance between man and lacquered wood. I didn't hear him as he walked up behind me, but it didn't take me long to pick up the odor of a jail cell after he opened his mouth.
1: You Philip Kearney?
0: Yeah, that's right.
1: I'm Kessel, homicide. You know a man named David R. Malone?
0: Yeah, he's my chief mate. Who'd he kill?
1: That's not what I'm interested in. I want to know who killed him. Come on, you got a date at headquarters.
0: Wait a minute. This is a little sudden on a full stomach. What happened to him? How was he killed?
1: The books are going to call it murder by a person or persons unknown. Homicide wants to know you better.

0: And so begins the voyage of the Scarlet Queen, with Phil Kearney, master of the proudest ship to plow the seas, bound for uncharted adventure. Every week, a complete entry in the log, and every week, a league further in the strange voyage of the Scarlet Queen.
1: Your last name, first and middle initial.
2: Kearney Philip M.
1: Age?
2: 29.
1: Height?
2: 6'2½".
1: Weight?
2: 207.
1: Eyes blue, hair brown. Scars or other identifying marks?
2: Yeah, a tattoo. A 3-strand Turk's head in my right bicep.
1: A what?
2: A 3-strand Turk's head. It's a knot. You know, or does somebody else tie your shoelaces? A knot. Kessel, I'm getting awful sick of this.
3: Shut up and answer the question.
1: Address?
2: The schooner Scarlet Queen.
1: Street number?
2: Street number? Well, how on the... Pier 12, berth 2, Embarcadero. Not permanent.
3: That'll be enough for now, O'Brien. That might be a pretty permanent address at that, Kearney.
2: Not with me paying the rent. My lease is up day after tomorrow.
3: Yeah, we'll take care of that. How long had you known Malone?
2: About 5 days.
3: Not about, Kearney. How long?
2: 5 days. I signed him on 5 days ago.
3: When did you see him last? Exactly.
2: Between 12:30 and 1 this afternoon, I saw his stern end going around the warehouse at Pier 12. He turned to the right. Exactly.
3: He went to room 218, the Crown Hotel on Columbus Avenue in the North Beach section. Why?
2: Because he's human, I suppose. They build hotels for people to go into.
3: He didn't look human when we found him.
2: Look, Kessel, I don't know anything about it. I'm sorry Malone's dead. He was a nice guy. But that's all I can give you. I saw him between 12:30 and 1. The rest of the day I spent loading stores. If you want proof, I've got 4 seamen who worked with me all day. That'll carry me to the time you tap me on the shoulder. What do you want, a halo?
3: Yeah, don't get sore, Connie. Yeah, have a cigarette.
2: No, thanks. All I want's a cab back to the Embarcadero on you.
3: Sure, sure. We'll take care of that. Just a couple of more questions.
2: That patience act fits you about like a bare midriff evening gown.
3: Thanks, Connie. Might not last. What information could Malone have learned on your Scarlet Queen that somebody would go to a lot of trouble to get him out of?
2: What are you talking about, Kessel?
3: Malone was tortured for a good long time. And then somebody slipped or lost their temper.
2: He didn't know anything.
3: He didn't know why $50,000 was deposited in your name last year?
2: I don't know what you're talking about.
3: Hey, Barrett, bring Funston in.
2: The name Funston rang just a faint bell for me, but I recognized the little guy they brought in, all right. If there was anybody who knew about my banking business, he did. He worked there in the assistant cashier's office. Down there, he was just another face looking at you through rimless glasses. But here, he looked like trouble.
3: Mr. Funston, is this the man you say received that $50,000 letter of credit?
4: I'm sorry, Mr. Kearney, but the police, you know. Yes, sir, he's the man.
2: Remind me to bank someplace else next time.
3: That's all, Mr. Funston, thank you.
4: I hope you understand, Mr. Kearney. I had to answer the question.
2: Goodbye, Funston. It's been grand. You guys have got long noses, haven't you?
3: Uh-huh. When things smell as rotten as this. It was deposited in the San Francisco bank while you were in China with the Marines.
2: Where are you getting this, Kessel?
3: It was sent over as a letter of credit from a firm in Shanghai called Kang and Son. Most of it went to a local shipyard where your Scarlet Queen was built. To a flock of coast companies for your cargo. $50,000 mystery dollars, Kearney. And a voyage to nowhere.
2: I won it in a craft game, and my articles say Honolulu.
3: Honolulu, with enough stores aboard for a 2-year cruise? Who do you think you're kidding, Kearney? Why don't you talk?
2: Why don't you get tired? You're pumping a lot of bilge flush. You're bluffing your heart out, and you know it.
3: All right, Kearney. You can go. But we'll be hearing from you.
2: Sure. Sure, I'll send you a postcard from Honolulu.
3: Be a Christmas card by the time you get there.
2: I'll take that cab now, huh?
3: With $50,000 in mystery money, you can pay for it. Now get out of here.
2: I would have traded places with any engine room hand on any Great Lakes ore ship after I left Kessel, and I hate fresh water almost as much as I hate engine rooms. Kang had warned me when I signed with him in Shanghai. The opposition, he called him. An octopus with a body in an office building in Hong Kong, a brain called Felix Van Gort, and the tentacles groping across the world for the prize Kang was sending me after. A $10 million prize somewhere in the South Pacific, but only Kang knew where and only Van Gort and Kang knew what it was. I didn't know who the San Francisco tentacle was, but he'd warned me, and I'd fed Malone to it. I knew he'd been tortured for something even I didn't know. The true destination of the Scarlet Queen. I locked my cabin door, closed the ports, and poured a couple of stiff drinks. I checked my naval coat on the disposition of the monies and effects of deceased seamen and got Malone's stuff together. In a pocket of one of his coats, I found a match folder from the Gorgonia, a bar advertising pre-war whiskey and continuous entertainment. On the inside was a name, Helen, and the number 218. So I kept it. By 11 the next morning, Malone was written off my books and my new chief mate was aboard, an old salt by the name of Pritchard. By 11:15, Kessel's crack about that Christmas card made sense because the Coast Guard handed me a piece of paper saying my port clearance had been revoked indefinitely. And at 11:30, I was in my cabin cleaning a .45 automatic that I'd gotten out of the habit of wearing. And that's when I met Gallagher. Big Red Gallagher.
5: Hello, Skipper.
2: Who the devil are you and how'd you get aboard?
5: I wanted to talk to you. I'm Red Gallagher.
2: Where's my gangway watch? He's got orders. Nobody aboard.
5: He tried, Skipper. Don't blame him, but you know how it is. I wanted to talk to you.
2: He didn't have to explain. He held up a hand about the size of a fielder's glove and rubbed the knuckles as if they were bruised. He didn't have to say any more. He was about my size, wearing a shapeless, stained white duck officer's cap, faded dungarees, and a jumper with the sleeves rolled up. His face was heavy-featured, but not flat. His eyes, gray and set off by crow's feet wrinkles from squinting into the sun. And they were laughing at me.
5: But no harm done, Skipper. He isn't hurt bad.
2: Maybe he wasn't big enough to put you over the side, huh?
5: Now, wait a minute, Skipper. Take it easy. We'll just bust a lot of furniture and lose a lot of skin that way. Don't be so jumpy.
2: All right, unload in a hurry and get out of here, then. What do you want?
5: I hear you're looking for a new chief mate, and I want to sign on.
2: You're about 2 hours too late.
5: What?
2: My new mate signed on. And listen, if anybody told you the way to get a berth is to start knocking the crew around, they gave you the wrong idea. I wouldn't get into a dory with you.
5: Oh, wait a minute, Skipper. I was made for this trip. I've been with sail all my life, and I traded 3 years out of Sydney. I know that South Pacific.
2: How do you know where I'm going?
5: If that scarlet beauty under your bowsprit hadn't whispered to me, I could have checked your bills of lading and found glass jewelry, knives, and general Pacific trading cargo.
2: You're too nosy for me, Gallagher.
5: That's because I'm interested.

0: We found glass jewelry, knives, and general Pacific trading cargo.
1: You're too nosy for me, Gallagher.
0: That's because I'm interested. Give me the berth, Skipper. What do you say?
1: I say get your sea boots off this ship. I'm manned and loaded and ready to shove as soon as I get clearance.
0: When do you think that'll be, Skipper?
1: What do you mean by that?
0: There you go, getting jumpy again. That was a civil question. I just wanted to know how long, that's all.
1: It'll be as quick as I can make it.
0: Yeah, I guess I can't blame you for that. But maybe it'll be long enough for me to try again. You need me on this ship, Skipper.
1: I've lived a long time without you, Gallagher. Keep your eye on the newspaper shipping columns. That's as close as you'll come to my sailing. After he left, I went to work on the 45 again, and at about 9, I got ready to follow the match folder. The Gorgonia was a typical non-tourist North Beach bar. Good, healthy fishermen up from Fisherman's Wharf. Three women at the bar, and one sitting in an electric organ up on a platform. None of them had Helen printed on their backs, but the only one whose name anybody would bother writing down was the gal making with the music. Honey-colored hair with a gardenia over the left ear, white shoulders pushing out of a whiter gown, a face full of confidence in the rest of her, and no wonder. After I finished my drink, I walked back toward her. Say, excuse me, but would your name be Helen?
2: Well, that's a novel approach, isn't it?
1: Should I go back and try it over with Irene or Penelope?
2: What's the difference? It'd end the same way. Can I play something for you?
1: Oh, this one suits me. If I can talk to you through it.
2: Can't for the life of me see what we'd have to talk about.
1: Maybe some other time we can get around to that. But I ran into an old mate of mine yesterday. He mentioned this place and you, and now I'd like to locate him. His name is Dave Malone. You know him?
2: Malone? You sure he said he knew me?
1: Yeah. Yeah, I thought so, but maybe he was just hoping, huh?
2: Afraid that must have been it. Because I don't know any Dave Malone.
1: Yeah, well, it was one of those things. He mentions your name, so I thought I'd give it a try. But I'll browse around. And maybe I'll come back on my own sometime.
2: I hope you do. I'll be here.
1: Yeah. And wear that dress, will you? I had another drink at the bar and kept my eyes off her just enough to catch her looking at me with more than a professional look once or twice. She did go off guard right after I threw Malone's name at her. I was sure of it. I finished my drink, waved to her, and went out the door like I had some place to go. But I stopped right after I got out of range of the windows, counted 5, and eased back so I could just look in. She was leaving the platform, and I, along with the good, healthy fisherman, watched her take that white gown back to the phone booths. It wasn't taking her long to contact somebody about me contacting her. It was just chance so far, but there were Malone, Helen, and 218, a number of the murder room at the Crown Hotel. It still could have been coincidence, but there isn't much room on the back of a match folder. The Crown Hotel was a narrow brown stone front building, squeezed between two more narrow brownstone front buildings. I looked in at the musty lobby. It was empty. I tried the door once to see if it was going to ring a bell someplace, and when nobody showed up, I went in. There was a dingy brown hunting scene hung on one wall, and a dingy brown smell of bad ventilation hanging over everything. There was an immodest calendar from a Reno gambling club wasting its time behind the desk, and a register book that had seen more lies than Munchausen. I flipped the pages back to the day before, found room 218. It was registered to one John Smith. And then, just on impulse, I flipped back to the current date and found myself on top of the whole mess. There, sprawled in an awkward hand against room 218, was the single name, Gallagher.

0: gone through that door even if it hadn't been unlocked.
1: Well, Skipper, go on in.
0: I'm in, brother.
1: What's all the hardware for, Skipper? Why are you always aching for a beef when you and I run into one another?
0: Let's stow that warm friendship, shall we? Let's you do a little talking that you mean for a while.
1: I never say anything I don't mean, Skipper. You'll learn that when you know me better.
0: That's what I'm here for, Gallagher, so start saying something you mean.
1: I thought you'd get here before this. What held you up?
0: Something you mean, I said.
1: That's right. I knew you'd be bulling around this neighborhood with your chin out. Why do you think I took this room if I wasn't waiting for you?
0: What interests me most is that you're dead.
1: Sure. I knew you'd like it, Skipper. I know you got to have somebody for Malone before you can clear San Francisco.
0: You mean you're ready to confess?
1: Not me, Skipper. I'm as clear as deep water. I got a witness. Do I know who he is?
0: Not especially.
1: I think you do, Skipper. He's the guy who killed Malone. They call him Mr. Fox. At about 6 last night, he was paying me $2,000 to sign on the Scarlet Queen.
0: Yeah, that's sure clearing you in my log.
1: It'll clear me of murder.
0: That's only a misdemeanor in this game. Now, starting from Fox, let's hear some more that you mean.
1: I think you and I are going to team up and beat this thing by tomorrow. That's what I mean.
0: You what?
1: That's right. Starting from the Fox. He's working for Van Gort. If you didn't know that before, you know it now.
0: Who's Van Gort?
1: Yeah, you're being cagey, Skipper, and that's all right. You don't know what to say because you don't know how much I know. I don't know how much you know, so we're even.
0: You're talking.
1: The Fox didn't learn what he wanted to learn from Malone. He tried too hard. So he paid me $2,000 to sign on with you. I was supposed to go through your charts and tell him what part of the Southern Oceans you were making for him, find out everything about a Kang and son. The payoff was going to be $1,000 a month for just keeping the finger on you and waiting to be contacted. It was an easy deal.
0: Somebody in your family must have been born with shark fins not too far back.
1: Yeah, that was supposed to be a great uncle under the Jolly Roger, Skipper. But no fins yet. But I got reasons. I'm telling you this because if they'd pay off like that for just a line on you, I figure the real dough's going to be made on your side. I still want to ship with you. But for you.
0: Well, I'm telling you, Gallagher, for the price of the queen, I can't tell you who's crazy in this room.
1: Nobody is, Skipper. You're going to be ahead, too, believe me, you are.
0: Not ahead of you, Gallagher. I'm not crazy enough to turn my back on you.
1: Listen to me. You know you're fighting a big outfit as well as I do. But I can clear up the mess here in Frisco. I'll put you next to the Fox and his mermaid.
0: Her name Helen?
1: How'd you get that?
0: She isn't hard to find.
1: Well, that's right, Helen Curran. She led Malone to this room with a smile and a promise.
0: Either one would look good from her. I know. I was there.
1: Good, that makes it simple. Come on, I'm going to get you Malone's killers to prove who's deck I'm on.
0: Or put me on a morgue slab for an extra $2,000. I'd trust you like I'd trust a compass at the North Pole.
1: All right, take a gamble, then. It means your port clearance. But you gotta have bait. That's you. And you gotta have somebody who can put it in the right place. That's me. Come on, I'll show you how it works.
0: It was about 10:45 when I pulled my left ear for luck the last time, followed him down to the lobby, and took my last look at that Reno calendar. Gallagher looked like he was enjoying putting me on the block. The only reason I could dream up for playing sucker was the idea that as long as I kept a line on him, I was at least secure to something. He squeezed me into the phone booth with him when he put the bait on the hook. He held the receiver so I could get my ear into it, too, and called Helen Curran at the Gorgonia.
1: Hello, baby. This is Red.
2: Well, it's about time. I thought you were coming in.
1: Something came up. You get the gardenia?
2: Yeah, I'm wearing it right now. When can I show you how much I like it?
1: Don't talk like that when I'm so far away. Listen, I ran into something about the Southern Oceans tonight.
2: Oh? How good?
1: Sounded pretty close to me. Did the guy come in there tonight looking for Dave Malone?
2: Yeah, I told him I didn't know him.
1: That was smart, baby. Because that guy was Pritchard. He's the one who beat me out of the berth on the Scarlet Queen.
2: That sounds funny, Red. How'd you get all this?
1: He stuck his head in the bar where I was, and I recognized him. He's got the information we want, baby. I could have maybe pumped him for it, but I thought it'd be better if you and the Fox were in on it, too. Maybe in your apartment later? That's for you to work out.
2: Where is he?
1: On his way back to the Gorgonia. I'd better tag along for the party, don't you think? Pritchard's big.
2: Yeah, all right, Red. Give me a half hour to get through to the Fox and call me back. I'll let you know where he'll pick you up. Okay?
1: Yeah, but, baby, take it easy till I get there. I don't want that gardenia crushed on anybody's shoulder but mine.
0: Helen Curran's apartment was in the Beulah Arms on Russian Hill. It was a little overdone and modernizing a setup that was dull mid-Victorian a few years back. Light walls with Venetian blinds, some flamingos and parakeets flying through verdant jungles and framed before they started, and a bedroom to the right that she went into saying something about something comfy. When she came back, I saw clearly that she went for off-the-shoulder hostess gowns, too.
2: There. Now I feel more comfortable.
0: Mm-hmm.
2: What's the matter with me, anyway?
0: Is there something?
2: I always seem to stir the wrong approach in you, or are you just shy?
0: With you, you don't need an approach. You just move naturally.
2: You aren't shy at all, are you? You're just overconfident. You've been spoiled by women.
0: It never hurt me, but then it's not very often as appealing as your brand.
2: Do you think I'll spoil you?
0: Uh-uh. But I wonder if you'd hurt me.
2: Not even if I could, and I... Hey, wait a minute. I couldn't hurt you if I wanted to, could I?
0: I don't know. It gets so lonesome at sea. Like I said, she knew her business, and I had to keep remembering that it wasn't all crushed gardenias tonight. We finally did get around to a drink out of a rattan-covered bottle, and I could tell by the heavy-lidded look she gave me over her glass that I was supposed to be a complete victim and as meek as a kitten with a full belly. She knew her business, but knowing that she knew her business, I went along with the kitten act, but I was as ready as a tomcat when the door opened. But I wasn't ready for who came through it. It was Funston. He was still looking through the rimless glasses, but now his eyes were steely hard and his mouth hung open a little like it was watering. It only took one deep breath to realize that he was the fox. Gallagher followed him in, wearing the grin.
1: Hey, boss, wait a minute. Something's wrong. This guy isn't Pritchard.
2: Red, what do you mean?
1: That's right. This guy's Phil Kearney, the master of the Scarlet Queen.
0: I was sitting on the couch, and after a sellout like that, there was no use standing up. Helen left me like I'd broken out of the purple pox, and Funston had a small caliber gun out of an inside pocket faster than I could get my breath. Gallagher still stood behind him, looking at me with that grin.
2: Red, he's the one who was in to see me earlier.
3: Never mind, Helen.
1: Something went wrong, then. This isn't the guy I talked
3: to. Never mind, I said. I'm well acquainted with him. You're an impulsive man, Mr. Kearney. What are you doing here?
0: I like a game of bridge as well as the next guy.
3: You play a stupid game, Mr. Kearney. You should remember that your Red Queen is not the top of the suit.
0: She'll do.
3: She'll never win a trick. You'll never use her. You know what I mean?
0: Yeah, I know what you mean, but you're bluffing, Funston. Either that or you're double-crossing Van Gort and talking for yourself, fighting to stay clear of Malone's murder.
3: I want more than talk.
0: Yeah, you're still bluffing. You don't want to hurt me, because with me out of the way, Van Gort's octopus would have nothing to follow. Wise up, Funston. You don't scare me. I'm too valuable.
3: All right. I'll pay you $25,000 for the destination of your Scarlet Queen.
0: I can't hear you.
3: There are methods that talk louder than money.
0: Now you're bluffing again. You'd never get it that way either. And what did Van Gort say if you laid me next to Malone?
3: That's something I'll have to find out. At the moment, that looks better than arrest for murder. Stand up, Kearney.
0: You're really on a spot, Funston. You're even getting the double cross from your own people in this room.
3: Now who's bluffing, Kearney?
0: I mean, you're getting it from Gallagher. He knew who I was tonight.
3: Gallagher!
4: Skipper, why do you have to rush me?
3: Ah! Oh, no!
4: I'm all right, Skipper. I'll take him. Watch the mermaid!
0: I raced her across the room to a table. She had a drawer open and a nickel-plated revolver half out of it by the time I grabbed it.
2: No!
0: Drop it, sister.
2: Let
0: drop
2: go.
0: It.
2: Let go of me.
0: I said drop it.
2: No! Let go.
0: Calm down, sister. Get over there and calm down. I grabbed her by the arm and tossed her across the room and had that .45 out before she landed. I twisted a look at Funston, and Gallagher had hit him hard enough to keep him from opening until Christmas. He was tangled up with a throw rug and not thinking about a thing.
1: Well, Skipper, there's your port clearance spread all over the room.
0: Yeah. Now, what the devil was the idea of you leaving me to shake hands with that gun of Funston's for so long?
1: I had to do it, Skipper. He knew I didn't have Pritchard up here, and I had to play along till we got ready to move.
0: He knew?
1: Yeah. He had some of his playmates guarding the Scarlet Queen. He knew Pritchard never came ashore tonight.
0: Yeah.
1: But we're a great team, Skipper. We're standing up and they're lying down.
0: I'll agree with you there, Red. Keep them that way, will you? I got a proud call to make to homicide. Kessel got what he wanted from Funston and Helen Curran. They didn't know any more about the whole story than I did. They were just stooges for Van Gort. What they couldn't answer made Kessel more curious than ever, and I told him what I could under legal pressure, which was just that Kang was sending me someplace for something, where or what, I didn't know. After Pritchard heard about what we'd been through, he decided he'd like it better on a harbor tug. By 2 the next morning, Gallagher was signed on, and we cast off from Pier 12. We went through the Golden Gate under power, sitting on the wheel box with a bottle between us. We followed the channel buoys out to the Farallons, picking up that good deep water roll. The Northwest Trade started singing through the rigging. I felt like a man getting his back out of a cast and walking again. The crew perked up, too. And they fell to with a will when Gallagher started bawling orders.
5: Stand by to make sail!
0: The men liked him, too. Even the one he'd slugged had a pull from the bottle and shook hands with him. They took their stations at the mainsail.
5: With port feet, make sail!
0: Men at the halyards hoisted away smartly, and the peak of the mainsail climbed up the mast, and the white, strong expanse of it bellied out and pulled. I could feel it at the wheel.
5: To the jib sheets, men! Smartly now!
0: The jibsail boomed out, then the mizzen. The Scarlet Queen was glad to be free, too. She took the bone in her teeth and charged every swell as though she were carrying on a one-woman war with the whole Pacific.
6: Is the rig heavy enough for you, Skipper? We're showing 8 knots on the taffrail line.
0: It's good enough. We'll hold her full and by until nightfall, and then ease her off some.
6: You got a fine lady here, Skipper.
0: Behaving like a queen.
6: She's right for southern waters.
0: She'd better be, mate. She'd better be.
6: How long are we going to be down there?
0: Well, we may never get there, so who cares how long it'll be?
6: Not me. I'm not married.
0: You are now, mate. For the Scarlet Queen, the bigamist.
6: I'm going to get sick of sharing women with you. But let me take the wheel, will you? We got to have a honeymoon sometime.
0: Sure, take over. Course is 237 on the gyro compass. Got her?
6: Got her. Hey, she's got spirit.
0: She'll get us to Molokai Channel in less than 14 days. That means the Royal Hawaiian Bar in less than 14 nights.
6: What a wife. What a honeymoon. Want a drink, Skipper?
0: After you, mate. After you. Log entry. Catch Scarlet Queen, 5:30 p.m. Miles traveled, 31. Wind brisk, sky fair. Sea choppy with high cross swell. 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
7: Into further adventure on the voyage of the Scarlet Queen next week at this same time. Port a call, Honolulu. The Voyage of the Scarlet Queen is written by Gil Dowd and Bob Tallman. Howard Duff plays Phil Kearney, with Elliot Lewis as Red Gallagher. William Conrad was Inspector Kessel, Junius Matthews was Funston, and Helen was played by Kathy Lewis. Music scored and conducted by Richard Arant. The Scarlet Queen, directed by Jim Burton, is a Command Radio.

Room 218 and the name Gallagher. All I needed to keep me going up those stairs. All I had to remember to enjoy bringing that .45 out of my shoulder holster was the picture of that wide grin and those gray eyes.

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1: African drums are talking. Over arid veldt, through forests, sinister in their untamed beauty, over steaming primeval swamp whose fever-ridden vapor holds the white man at bay, over untold distances of undulating plain, the drum notes travel. Eaten with distance and then reborn as village by village relays the message, the drums bring you a story of Africa. In the village of the leopard men, the professor, Jack, Lorna, and Nguru saw a beautiful girl known as the Witch of the Moon apparently change herself into a leopard, a feat which she is supposed to be able to effect at will. During the night, the professor sees a leopard slinking outside his hut. He is positive it's the beast into which Ifabi, the girl, is supposed to change herself. And to support his contention that the girl and the beast are two separate entities, Nguru, Jack, and the professor trail the animal. They find it sitting on the roof of a hut just outside the village. As the flashlight beam is turned directly onto it, the beast starts to spring and the professor shoots. At that moment, Nguru drops the light. The snarls of the animal change to the groaning of a woman. And when the light is again turned on, they find Ifabi, Witch of the Moon, wounded.
2: Give me the light, Nguru. Hold her head up, Jack. Nothing serious. Just grazed the side of the head. See any other marks?
3: No, none, sir.
2: Nothing on the shoulders or down the back?
3: No. A touch on the head is all.
2: That's strange. Well, what do you make of it, Jack?
3: Well, I don't know what to make of it, sir. I'm completely at a loss. I'm almost afraid to think.
2: Well, in that case, don't try to, boy. Just accept it. We shot at a leopard from a distance of 20 yards and it turned into a woman.
3: But we all saw the beast. He was crouching there on the roof of the hut and...
2: Yeah, forget it. That's the simplest thing to do. Yeah. Just before she fainted, she said we'd broken the law, eh?
3: Yes, and... But it was written in the moon.
2: I want to get a good look at that hut. Get if I'll be back to the village and...
4: Oh! The white man has...
3: She's coming out of it, sir.
4: Broken the law. And Ifabi is dying.
2: I don't think so, Ifabi. You won't die as easily as that.
4: Does the white man believe now?
2: Possibly. Keep your hand away from that wound. I'll dress it as soon as we get back to the hut. Stand her up, Jack.
3: Right.
2: Can you walk, Ifabi?
4: The forest moves under my feet.
2: Then Nguru will have to carry you.
5: Buona. Nguru carry no woman.
2: Well, I have a good mind to make you do it for dropping that light.
4: Ifabi can walk, white man.
2: Good. Then we'll get back to the village. Lead the way, Ifabi. You know the ground.
4: Yes, white man.
3: Shall I carry her, sir? She doesn't look really fit.
2: No, Jack. She's fit enough. I think she wanted you to carry her. That's why I suggested Nguru. I'm wondering what her game is. That wound in her head is...
3: Look, she's taking to that narrow path.
2: Well, that's better than walking in this grass. Nguru, what made you drop that flashlight just when I fired?
5: Buona, devil him throw spirit runga. Rauna, see.
3: Well, there's a mark on his wrist. Is it something that hit him?
2: No doubt at all that something did hit him. Must have been a very useful spirit club at all events.
3: Well, there's Lorna, standing at the door of her hut talking to someone.
2: Looks like Malini, the witch doctor. Wonder what he wants.
3: Do you think there'll be trouble when he sees Ifabi's wound?
2: No, I don't think so. It's very slight.
6: Where did you go, Father? I've been frightened. I heard a shot and dressed quickly. Then the witch doctor called me out. He said you'd shot a leopard and... Well, the way he said it frightened me.
2: Well, now, don't worry, Lorna. It's all right. Go into my hut, Ifabi.
5: White man, you have broken the law.
2: Well, how do you come by the knowledge so quickly, Malini?
5: I have a medicine that tells me many things.
2: Well, then go to your hut and make medicine to tell you how Ifabi came by her wound. For no bullet of mine has made it. Come on, Jack. Get some hot water ready. We don't want infection to set in here.
5: Malini, it is I, Adako. What need you, Adako? The moon is about to set. You should be in your hut.
7: I am a warrior. I need no sleep. What do the white people at this hour with Ifabi?
5: She has a wound. The big white man makes medicine for it.
7: It is a trick of Ifabi to be near the little white dog. She has no eyes for me since he came to the village.
5: What would you, Adako? You cannot kill him. The big white man is powerful, and their black warrior has quick eyes.
7: But there are ways, Melini. You have no liking for these people.
5: No. They are too inquisitive, and they mock my medicine.
7: But they shall learn that Melini is as powerful as the moon, and that his medicines are numbered with the grasses of the forest.
5: That may be. What would you, Adako?
7: You have seen how Ifabi looks at this white man. You have seen her walk before him. You have seen how she took his brain that he may desire her. In your wisdom, Melini, and the wisdom that was your father's before you, surely there is a secret way.
5: Yes, there is a way. Come into my house and leave your spear in the entrance. But it is a costly fetish, Adako.
7: And the price, Melini?
5: 50 rods and 2 bags of salt.
7: Then because it is to your benefit as well as mine, I will pay you half of that price.
5: It is well. But no man shall know of the palaver, or your death is assured.
7: No man shall know unless it be from your own tongue. What is this fetish?
5: In the making, it requires the blood of a cockerel fresh killed. To that is added a measure of your own blood. Clay taken from the bed of the river of forgotten people when the moon is but a rind, mixed with the blood and made into the image of the white man. When this is completed, my magic begins.
7: Ko, you have these things.
5: They are here. The clay was obtained by Mtkama, whose crops were destroyed 5 moons ago. His enemy is now dead. Are you ready to begin?
7: I am ready.
5: Then get me the chicken that sleeps in the corner. The fire is low.
7: It is here, Melini. This is a sharp knife.
5: I use only the knife fashioned by my grandfather in the fires of the great wizard. Hold the head over this bowl. It is done. Hold your arm over the bowl. It is enough. This leaf will stop the bleeding. Hold it to the wound. Now a tail feather from the chicken. See this powder? It is the dried blood of an owl. It shall carry my magic through the air to the white man. I mix it in the bowl. Dig, Adako. Dig with your fingers a hand span from the outer edge of the fire where you stand. The clay is there. Give it to me. Put the body of the chicken in the hole and cover it, that its soul may sleep in comfort.
7: It is done, Melini.
5: Good. Face now the east. Dwell strongly in thought upon the white man, for Melini weave the thought into the image. Oh, sisters of darkness, from the shadow of the Black Mountain, where rises the river of forgotten people, send out thy power. Take the shadow of the white man in the name of Uzuri Wakoputeza Akili. Bring life to this image that it may feel the urge of death. The word is spoken. Mshimba. See, Adako, the image is made.
7: What is there for me to do, Melini?
5: You shall take this image in your left hand. With your right hand, pierce it with this long needle, working ever over each part of the body towards the heart. Have patience. The sisters of the mountain will not be hurried. Remember, from the remotest part to the heart, and dwell strongly in thought upon the white man.
7: Zemahayo, Melini.
5: I make magic that the sisters may be repaired for their work.
2: trying to impress us. Ifabi and the witch doctor are excellent showmen, and I'd prefer to let her think we're impressed with her magic. We might learn what she has in the back of her mind.
3: But I heard you tell the witch doctor, Malini, that it wasn't a bullet that made the wound in Ifabi's head.
2: Yes, maybe I was wrong to have done it. He's in the picture somewhere, and it might cause some bad feeling. But for the life of me, I couldn't leave him thinking he'd put one over on me. I did it principally to make him think I knew what was going on. Well, what's the matter, Jack?
3: I don't know. I've got a little rheumatism in my right arm. Peculiar pain went through it just now.
6: The girl's wound isn't bad, is it, Father?
2: No, it's a mere scratch. I don't think it was enough to have laid her out the way she's pretended. Did you notice that it...
3: What in thunder's the matter with my arm?
2: Well, you better get to bed, Jack. You need some sleep.
3: No, it isn't that. Well, maybe I better lie down.
2: Yeah, stretch out, boy. Here, let me take your pulse.
3: You know, sir, I felt suddenly as if I'd taken a good beating. You know, manhandled.
2: Mm-hmm. Pulse is normal, no fever. Yes, rest is what you want.
6: Can I get you anything, dear? If I put some hot cloths on your arm, it might do some good.
3: No, I guess it'll be... Oh, gee. It's burning as if there's a fire in it. It seems to be going down my right side, sir.
2: Yeah, bring that lamp over here, Lorna.
6: Yes, Father.
2: Give me your hand, Jack. You weren't bitten by anything out there tonight, were you?
3: I don't think so. I didn't feel anything.
6: Did you go by any of those poison thorn bushes?
2: I don't think there are any in this part of the country. Not the deadly kind. How do you feel now?
3: My leg's burning badly. What in the world could have done it?
2: Well, there are some minute indentations on your arm, Jack, as if a hypodermic needle had been inserted.
3: You think they're insect bites? But then no insect could...
2: Yeah, you never can tell about insects in this country, Jack. Some of the deadliest are the smallest.
3: Oh, gosh, I feel strange. My left foot seems to be dead. I can't feel a thing on my right side.
6: What can be wrong, Father? Is there anything I can
2: do? Wait a minute, Lorna. He said the pain started in his right arm and went down the right leg. Then his left foot. Those marks in his arm. Put the light down here on the calf of his leg. By George, I knew it. It's witchcraft.
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9: And now, Superman. Mighty visitor from another world with powers and abilities never before realized by mortal men. Able to leap tall buildings at a single bound, with a speeding bullet to a target, crush steel with his bare hands. Superman, champion of the weak and the oppressed, courageous fighter for truth and justice, who mingles with ordinary men as mild-mannered Clark Kent, reporter for the Daily Planet, a great metropolitan newspaper. As our story opens today, Clark Kent is about to leave the Daily Planet building when he is hailed by young Jimmy Olsen, a red-headed, freckle-faced copy boy who works in the editorial department of the paper. Listen.
10: Ted, can I see you a minute?
11: Hi, what's up, Jimmy? Ball on fire?
10: No, it's nothing to do with the paper, Mr. Kent. It's sort of personal if you're in a hurry and you haven't got time.
11: No, all the time in the world, Jimmy. Come into Mr. White's office. He's gone for the day. There. Now we can talk without having to shout over the racket of those typewriters and news tickers. What's on your mind, Jimmy? You look worried.
10: I am worried, Mr. Kent. It's about my mother.
11: She's sick, Jimmy?
10: No, she's all right. At least she's all right now.
11: Well, what do you mean?
10: I guess I'd better start from the beginning so you'll know what it's all about.
11: All right.
10: You see, my father owned a candy store on Spruce Street.
11: Uh-huh.
10: When he died 3 years ago, my mother went to work in the store and kept it running pretty good.
11: Oh, all by herself, eh?
10: Yes, but she doesn't complain. Not Mom. She wouldn't have even told me about Chip Donnelly if I hadn't caught her crying.
11: Chip Donnelly? The racketeer? What's he got to do with your mother in the candy store?
10: I'll tell you, Mr. Kent. About a month ago, a man came into the store and told my mother that unless she paid $20 a week protection money to Chip Donnelly, the store might be wrecked.
11: What? And has she paid him?
10: Yes, sir. $100 so far. And he's coming tonight for another 20.
11: Jimmy, are you sure Donnelly is behind this?
10: Absolutely. Ours isn't the only store he's taking money from. All the stores on Spruce Street pay.
11: Uh-huh.
10: The guy who comes around is just Nellie's collector.
11: Did you say he'll be there tonight?
10: Yeah.
12: This channel is currently offline for essential maintenance and will be back as soon as possible. Please check back soon.

0: This channel is currently offline for essential maintenance and will be back as soon as possible. Please check back soon.
1: You say all the stores on this street pay protection money to Dinelli?
2: That's right. Schultz the butcher didn't pay last week.
1: Oh?
2: So he got a brick thrown through his window. See it right across the street?
1: Yes, there's not much window left. And what did the police do about it?
2: They couldn't do anything. They said no evidence. My mother can tell you more about that. Come on, let's go in.
1: All right.
3: Oh, what made you so late, Jimmy?
2: Oh, I hung around the office for a while. Mom, this is Mr. Kent. He's the best reporter on the Daily Planet.
1: Oh, I'm afraid Jimmy's given to exaggeration, Mrs. Olson.
3: Well, he's told me a lot about you, Mr. Kent. He thinks you're wonderful.
1: Well, it's nice to know that somebody does.
2: Mom, I told Mr. Kent about Jip Dinelli and the racket he's pulling.
3: Jimmy, you shouldn't have. You promised you wouldn't mention it to a soul.
1: No, it's quite all right, Mrs. Olson. I want to help you.
3: Oh, you can't help me. Nobody can. There's only one thing left for me to do. Give up the store.
2: Oh, I won't let you do that, Mom. I'll go to Jip Dinelli myself. I'll tell
1: you. Just a minute, Jimmy. You won't have to give up the store, Mrs. Olson. I've been up against men like Dinelli before, and I think I know how to handle them. I understand his collector is coming tonight. Well, what time does he usually arrive?
3: Well, he should be here any minute now.
1: Oh?
3: But, Mr. Kent, now please don't start any trouble. They said that...
1: I know what they said, Mrs. Olson. But don't you worry. Jimmy and I will hide behind the counter. When the collector comes in, refuse to pay him.
3: Oh, no, no, I can't do that. They'll do something to Jimmy if I don't pay.
1: No, they won't do a thing, I promise you. Just you refuse to give him the $20. I'll take care of the rest. All right, Jimmy, duck down.
2: What are you going to do, Mr. Kent?
1: Tell Mr. Dinelli's collector where he gets off.
2: But supposing he pulls a gun?
1: Well, guns don't frighten me. He won't pull a gun, Jimmy.
3: Here he comes now, Mr. Kent.
1: Steady, Mrs. Olson. Don't be afraid.
4: Okay, lady. I'll take the protection payment, $20.
3: Well, I'm not going to give it to you anymore.
4: Oh, no? Take a look across the street, lady. See what happened to Schultz's window because he didn't have protection? You want that to happen to your window?
3: Well, I can't pay you anymore. I haven't the money.
4: Don't give me that stuff. Pony up and make it fast. This is my last step, and I ain't got no time to waste.
1: Well, you'd better find some time because I want to talk to you.
4: Where'd you come from?
1: Behind the counter. I heard everything you said, and so did Mrs. Olson's son. Now, unless you and your crooked boss, Dinelli, want to spend some time behind bars for extortion and blackmail, you'll return every penny you took from this woman and...

0: bother her again.
1: Oh, yeah? Who are you?
0: My name is Kent. Clark Kent. I'm a reporter for the Daily Planet.
2: A star reporter, too.
1: Shut up, you. So you're a reporter. You write pieces for the paper, huh? Well, write this one. Oh! Hey. Walk over to 20, lady.
3: Yes. Here it is.
1: So long, wise guy.
2: Mr. Kent. Mr. Kent. Are you all right?
0: I'm all right, Jimmy. Just a little surprised.
2: Gee, I thought he knocked you out.
0: No, not quite.
3: Oh, you see, Mr. Kent, I told you not to try to do anything. It's impossible. They're just not human.
0: I haven't given up, Mrs. Olson. One punch doesn't frighten me off. I'd get every cent of your money back and teach Donnelly a lesson he won't forget.
3: All you're doing is risking your life.
0: Don't you worry about that. I'll see you tomorrow, Jimmy. Good night, Mrs. Olson.
4: Good night. Oh, too bad I had to take that punch in the jaw. I was itching to tear that rat apart right in the store, but it wasn't the time or the place for Superman to do his stuff. I'll just take a run over to Donnelly's place and have a little talk with him.
1: Here it is, Chip. 600 smackers. Like taking candy from babies. Even Schultz the Butcher paid up without a squawk.
5: No trouble at all?
1: Oh, yeah, a little, but I clipped the guy and that finished it.
5: What guy?
1: Some mug that was hiding behind the counter in Olson's candy store. Said he was a newspaper reporter, but then they made Kent.
5: A reporter?
1: Yeah.
5: What paper, Spike?
1: I forget. Wait a minute. Oh, yeah, the Daily Planet.
5: You shouldn't have clipped him. You think I want the newspapers on my neck?
1: Well, what'd you want me to do, stand there and take his guff? He was shooting his mouth off about blackmail and extortion.
5: All right, forget it. Tell Tony to get me a pack of cigarettes.
1: Okay.
5: Maine, 4826.
6: Hello?
5: Louie?
6: Yeah, what's up, boss?
5: Tomorrow, a newspaper called the Daily Planet may publish a story about how the stores on Spruce Street are paying me protection money.
6: Yeah?
5: I want all those papers bought up the minute they hit the stands. Every one of them. You got it?
6: Okay, boss.
1: Jip, he's here.
5: Who's here?
1: That reporter, Kent. Tony let him in. He's waiting in the soundproof room. Let me finish him, Jip. Let me get him out of the way.
5: Don't be a fool. Want to get us in a jam? I'll talk to him.
1: Well, you better be careful.
5: Don't worry. I'm always careful. You stay here. Hey, what is this, a gag? Nobody here?
4: Oh, yes, there is, Donnelly. I just thought I'd wait for you in the closet.
5: Hey, is somebody trying to kid me? Spike said a reporter was waiting. Not a guy in a circus outfit.
4: Clark Kent couldn't wait, so he asked me to keep the appointment. You'll get used to these blue tights and red cape if you keep on robbing poor shopkeepers, Donnelly.
5: Why, you... Get out. Get out before
4: I'll get out the moment you hand over the $120 you took from Mrs. Olson. And as soon as I teach you how to behave like a decent human being.
5: Get out or I'll plug you.
4: That gun won't do you a bit of good, Donnelly. Fortunately, I see this room is soundproofed.
5: Get back or I'll shoot.
4: Go ahead.
5: Nothing happened.
4: Right you are. And now it's my turn. There goes your gun.
5: Hey, what do you think you're
4: doing
5: here?
4: Here you go.
5: Help! Let me go!
4: Not until you learn an important lesson. Let's see how you bounce off the wall. Not bad.
5: Oh,
4: not bad at all.
5: Tell him.
4: Not quite, Donnelly. Another bounce.
5: Stop! Stop, I'll do anything.
4: All right. Let me have $120.
5: Sure. Here it is.
4: Good. Now, this was only a sample, Donnelly. The next time you try your extortion racket, you won't walk for a month. Understand?
5: Yeah, I understand.
4: Well, then I'll leave. Through the window. Remember, Donnelly. Remember.
5: Spike. Spike. Spike.
7: I'm coming, Chip. I'm coming. Hey, what happened? You're all messed up.
5: Never mind what happened. Listen to me. You told that Olson woman if she squealed, we'd take care of her, didn't you?
1: Yeah, sure.
5: What time did she close her store up?
1: 10:00.
5: And who's with her?
1: Just her and her kid.
5: Okay. You and Tony take the big car and get down there. When she comes out of the store, teach her a lesson.
1: But how, Chip?
5: It's about time you knew how. Show her and her kid it don't pay to squeal. on, get going.
8: Has Superman started something that even he will be unable to stop? Something that may result in injury to Mrs. Olsen or Jimmy? Even now, Jip Denelli's two henchmen are speeding to Spruce Street in a high-powered car, where they plan to wait in the darkness, ready to strike. And where is Superman? Don't miss the next thrill-packed episode. Tune in and follow the exciting story of Superman. And remember, be sure to tune in the next thrilling installment of the amazing transcription feature, Superman.
9: Up in the sky, look! It's a bird!
10: It's a plane!
9: It's Superman!
8: Superman is a copyrighted feature appearing in Action Comics magazine.
11: Sometimes you take so much trouble making half their pudding, you forget to make
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11: 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And you've perfect custard in seconds.
12: 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Beautiful.
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12: Oh, thank you.
11: Brown and Poulsen instant mix custard. Good and creamy. Because Brown and Poulsen make it.
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6: Pie catcher. A series of true stories of the unceasing search for enemy spies in wartime, based on the memoirs of Lieutenant Colonel Oreste Pinto of the Allied Counterintelligence Service. This week's story is entitled Spitfire Johnny. The part of Colonel Pinto is played by Bernard Archer.
7: In May 1945, the war was over, but there was still a great deal of work to be done. In the general confusion of the liberation, collaborators had gone into hiding and had to be traced, traitors had to be examined, and in the areas which suffered harshly under the Germans, there were accusations and denunciations that had to be investigated. But one of the brighter moments came with an invitation to attend a special investigation. The leaders of the Dutch resistance movement were meeting to agree a list of resistance workers whose name should be put forward for a decoration or for award. It was held in a small coffee house. It was a crowded meeting, and they were interesting companions. At the top table, there was Johan Bloot, looking like a professor. But he was, in fact, one of the most cunning guerrilla fighters of the war. And Jan Ritter, big and burly. With his bare hands, he'd killed a dozen German sentries. And Van Dorn, one of the most successful saboteur in Europe. Van Dorn was putting forward the names for approval.
8: Hulden of Nijmegen.
9: Oh, yes.
8: Hulden. Van Halk of Utrecht, a posthumous award.
9: Yes.
8: Van Halk, posthumous. Harling of Lochem.
10: Harling, yes. Yes, indeed.
8: Harling. Spitfire Johnny of Zutphen, a posthumous award.
9: Agree. Yes.
11: Gentlemen. An award, yes, but not posthumous. Spitfire Johnny is not dead.
9: With respects, my dear Bloat, he is dead. I saw his grave.
11: When?
9: 2 months ago. On a farm, not far from Zutphen.
11: Oh, he was seen 3 weeks ago walking in the street.
8: Gentlemen. Colonel Pinto, perhaps you can help us in this matter.
12: Yes, if I can.
8: If an award is made, we must find Johnny. If he is dead, as some people say, we must trace his family.
12: Well, who was Spitfire Johnny?
11: Is Colonel, not was.
8: He was Colonel, or is. An Englishman who fought here with the resistance. He was a resistance leader in the area of Zutphen.
12: When was this?
8: In the past year. He was an English pilot. His Spitfire was shot down near Zutphen more than a year ago. He stayed to fight for the resistance. And then to lead the resistance.
9: Six more like him, Colonel. We wouldn't have needed a second flight.
11: Yes. Oh, that's true.
9: He was killed 2 months ago.
11: Oh, with respect, my dear Ritter.
9: I have respect, my dear Blurt. I have respect for facts, but not for rumors. I'm just as sad as you are, but I don't listen when a friend of a friend says he saw him. I saw his grave, and I saw it with my own two eyes.
11: With Johnny, a grave is not evidence. Anyone can dig a hole and put up a headboard. It was the kind of trick he liked to play.
8: Colonel, as you see, we would like your help.
12: What was Spitfire Johnny's name? His real name?
8: We had no real names in the resistance, Colonel. We had our families to consider. We did not give our names. And to us, he was just Johnny. And everyone knew of Spitfire Johnny.
12: If you think he's dead, how did he die?
8: Oh, our friend Ritter here can tell you.
9: Oh, 2 months ago, Colonel, the government asked the resistance to hand back all arms and explosives. Johnny had explosives buried at his farm. Some of it was pretty old stuff. Some of it captured German stuff. He was digging it out when it blew up.
8: So perhaps you can help us to find his name, Colonel.
12: Yes, it shouldn't be difficult if you can tell me about him. When was he shot down?
11: In January of last year. His Spitfire was when it was hit. He glided to Apeldoorn and crashed there. He destroyed his Spitfire and went to a farm some miles away at Sutton. He was wounded, but the girl at the farm nursed him and hid him. I think he must have liked her, because he stayed at the farm to fight.
9: Oh, there was more than that, Colonel. There was another reason. He was wounded in the face, and there was no doctor, so he was scarred and wouldn't go home. He stayed to take it out of the Germans.
12: He stayed to fight. What sort of things did he do?
9: Oh, Johnny? Everything. He attacked convoys, he attacked trains, he even attacked a German headquarters.
11: Oh, yes,
9: he was a fighter pilot, you understand. He'd never stay still. Always planning, always attacking.
11: Always.
12: If you don't know his name, can you describe him?
9: Well, he was young, 21, 22, 5'8", slim.
11: And he had a blue silk scarf with white spots. He always wore it. You always knew Johnny when you were on a raid.
12: His plane was shot down in January. Do you know the date?
11: Not exactly, but late in January.
9: Between Zutphen and Appledore.
12: Well, I'll check with the RAF. It shouldn't be difficult.
8: Thank you, Colonel. We'd be very grateful.
9: Yes.
11: And remember, Colonel, he always had his own reasons for doing things. And he is alive.
7: It seemed to me that Spitfire Johnny shouldn't be too difficult to trace. There was an RAF unit already in the area, tracing graves and missing men, and I decided to see the squadron leader who was in charge of it.
12: Good morning.
13: Good morning, Colonel. Do come in. My name's Carey.
12: How do you do?
13: What's the buzz? Have we done something wrong?
12: No, nothing like that. No, I want your help. You're in the area tracing shot-down pilots.
13: Yes, and bomber crews. Mainly we're tracing Dutch families who helped them, thanking them officially and all that, seeing if we can help them. Now pull up a chair.
12: Oh, thank you. Have you come across a pilot called Spitfire Johnny?
13: Spitfire Johnny? Sounds like a line shoot. What's he done?
12: Well, the story is that he was shot down in Holland and stayed to fight with the resistance. Well, the resistance leaders would like to put him in for a decoration. As a Spitfire pilot, shot down over Hilversum in January of 44, crashed near Zutphen.
13: Zutphen? Now, that's near the German border.
12: Yes, quite near. To be exact, he crashed between Zutphen and Appledorn.
13: At what date in January?
12: No date, but late in January.
13: Well, that shouldn't be difficult. A fighter plane? Are they sure it was a Spitfire? On the continent, they're called all fighters Spitfires. And do they know his name? Any ideas?
12: Well, possibly John. John something. They call him Johnny.
13: Spitfire Johnny.
12: They say he was a great resistance fighter. But this is the point. Some say he's dead, that he was killed 2 months ago and is buried on a farm at Zutphen. Others claim that he's still alive and has just, well, decided to disappear. Now, if he has just disappeared, where's he likely to be?
13: Shot down in January 44. That's 18 months back pay to collect. Well, I'd say he's rejoined his unit, wouldn't you? 18 months' money.
12: That sounds like it. Can you check?
13: That's not quite my pigeon, but it's near enough. I'll get out a signal to the Air Ministry. One way or the other, they'll sort it out.
12: Right. Well, when you trace him, would you let me know? I'll pass it on to the resistance. They're very keen that he should be honored.
13: All right, Colonel. And if you find he is around, let me know. Is there a girl in the case?
12: They say there is.
13: Well, there would be. Well, I'll let you know.
12: Oh, thank you. Goodbye.
13: Goodbye, Colonel.
7: There was no news for several days. And then my two friends of the resistance, Johann Bloot and Jan Ritter, came to see me.
9: Well, Colonel, have you news of Johnny yet?
12: No, not yet. I've seen the RAF people. We should have his name in a few days.
11: Good. Thank you, Colonel.
12: Well, they think he may have rejoined his unit. By the way, has he been seen again?
11: No, but I have the feeling there's something strange about this whole affair.
12: Yes. Yes, I share your feelings, Bloot. And when we know a little more, I want to go to the farm at Zutphen.
11: Johnny was never careless, Colonel. He would never be careless with explosives. He never was. Anyone who knew him will tell you this.
12: Do you agree, Ritter?
9: Yes, I agree.
12: But there is something odd about this.
11: Oh, yes.
12: You say you knew him, but did you ever meet him?
11: Meet him?
12: Yes. Like this, sitting around the table.
11: Well, no, but this didn't happen in the resistance. Oh, sometimes you join together for raids. I've been in many raids with Johnny, so has Ritter.
9: This is so. What is it you want to know, Colonel?
12: I want to meet someone who knew him well. Someone who sat with him. Someone who'd recognize him. Someone who can identify him without doubt.
9: Ah, Harling. You must see Harling. He'll do this. Harling was the leader of the resistance in the north. They work together all the time. See Harling.
12: Well, where can I find him?
9: At Lochham. He has a farm there. It's just a few miles to the east of Zutphen.
11: And there is Annie.
12: Oh, Annie?
11: Annie Dyker.
9: Annie Dykers looks after his grave.
12: Well, I'll see Harling and the girl.
7: And as soon as I have Johnny's name, I'll let you know. Oh, excuse me. Yes, who is it?
14: Spotted me the carriage to see you, sir.
7: Is he here?
14: Yes, sir. He's waiting now.
7: Oh, show him in. Well, that's a bit of luck.
9: Hmm? Well, what's that, Colonel?
7: Well, the RAF may have traced your friend. We'll know in a minute.
9: Oh, ah, wonderful. Spotted me the
14: carriage, sir.
7: Come in. Good morning, Carrie. I'd like you to meet two friends of mine, Johann Bloat and Jan Ritter, both leaders of the Dutch resistance. Squadron Leader Carey.
15: Glad to meet you, sir.
9: How
15: do you do?
7: Any news?
15: Well, we've identified him, but he hasn't rejoined his unit. I've had a signal from Air Ministry. If you like, I'll read it to your friends.
7: Yes, please do.
15: Personal to Carey, stop. Flying Officer John Bruce, 721 Squadron, reported missing believed prisoner of war following daylight mission Bussen-Hilversum area, 22nd of January, 1944, stop. Status now altered, missing believed killed in action. There's no trace this officer liberated Stalaglu.
7: Liberated Stalaglu.
15: Yeah, typical RAF stuff. It means we checked all the RAF types who were held in prison camps, and he's not among them. It goes on. Grateful any information you can supply in course of duties, stop. No other officer missing same area, same time, end. And that's the lot.
9: What was his name again, sir?
15: Flying Officer John Bruce, if it's the same man.
16: It is the same man, sir, and I don't think he is dead.
15: Well, at any rate, his family think he is.

0: Mr. Harlow?
1: Yes, sir?
0: My name's Pinto. I am pleased to meet you, Mr. Harlow.
1: How do you do?
0: Two of your friends at Eindhoven said I should come to see you. Jan Ritter and Johann Bloch.
1: You're welcome, sir. Come in.
0: Thank you very much.
2: Quiet, quiet.
1: And how are my old comrades?
0: Well, they're very well. They send their regards to you. I'm making inquiries about a British fighter pilot who crashed in this area. He was known as Spitfire Johnny.
1: Spitfire Johnny? Of course, sir. By recommending him for an honor.
0: Posthumous?
1: Unfortunately, posthumous. Oh, it was a great pity. What is it you want to know, sir? What can I tell you about him?
0: Whatever you know.
1: Oh, please sit down, sir.
0: Oh, thank you.
1: Well, it's one day in January last year. One afternoon, his plane is hit near Hilversum, and we see him glide over here and crash near Appledorn. He's injured, but he first stays to burn his plane. Now, this is most like him, for he's very brave. And then he hides. And when it's dark, he makes his way to a farm on the Appledorn Road. They take him in and hide him.
0: This is Annie Dyker's farm.
1: Yes. You know of her?
0: Yes.
1: I know that his Spitfire has crashed, but I don't know that the pilot is safe until next morning. Annie comes to me to tell me that he's at her farm, that he's injured, but not seriously, and can I arrange to get him out on the escape route? I ask if she needs bandages or medicine, but she says she has enough. Her father had been ill before he died, and they still had these things at the farm. Now, this is good, because we can't move too freely, for the Germans are now searching for him.
0: Did they make a thorough search?
1: They always did.
0: Hmm. Was Annie Dyker in the resistance?
1: Not at the time.
0: Why not?
1: Oh, I know that in the South they had girls as couriers. It was not like that here. We were not so active. But it was different when Johnny came. Then we fought the Germans. He'd never be still. Always attacking them, ambushing them, blowing up convoys. And the railway line, oh, he wouldn't leave that alone. And always he wore his flying helmet and his spotted scarf, carrying on his own battle with the Germans.
0: In these raids, you were with him?
1: Hmm? Oh, of course. He was now the leader, but I was with him.
0: And Annie?
1: Oh, she was always near him. She was his interpreter.
0: Hmm. Was there something else between them?
1: You mean, was Johnny in love with her? Oh, I think they were to be married when the fighting was over. Well, is there anything more I need to tell you, Colonel, before we put his name forward for an honor?
0: No. No, it's quite clear that you had a wonderful leader. An award is well deserved.
1: Yes, it's a pity he didn't live to get it. But his people will be proud.
0: Yes. The Dyker's farm is on the Appledorn Road, isn't it?
1: Yes, just on the other side of the town.
0: Oh, thank you, Mr. Harling.
1: You'll know it easily by the model Spitfire at the gate.
0: I found the Dyker's farm easily enough. On the gate, a homemade model of a Spitfire. It was a well-kept, neat farmhouse, and as I walked up the farm track, a young girl was standing outside the barn. She was about 20 or 21. She hadn't yet noticed my approach. She was calling her brother.
3: Jan? Jan? Where are you, Jan?
0: Miss Dyker's? Annie Dyker's?
3: Yes?
0: Oh, my name is Pinto. I wonder if you can help me. The resistance leaders at The Hague are recommending a pilot called Spitfire Johnny for an award. May I ask you a few questions?
3: Oh, excuse me. Jan?
4: Yes, Annie?
3: The colonel's come about Johnny. Oh, this is my brother Jan, Colonel...
0: Pinto. How are you, Jan?
4: I'm well, thank you. You've come about Johnny?
0: Yes, the resistance leaders are recommending that he should be honored for his work, and they say that you knew him better than anyone.
3: You've come to see his grave?
0: Yes. But first, I'd like to talk to you both. I'm told that you run the farm yourselves and that you're orphans.
3: My mother died after Jan was born. My father died 3 years ago.
0: And you ran this farm alone until Johnny came?
3: Yes.
0: Will you tell me how he came?
3: Yes. Will you come into the house?
0: Thank you.
3: Please sit down.
0: Oh, thank you very much. Cigarette?
3: Thank you.
0: Yeah?
4: No, thank you.
3: Thank you.
0: Now,

0: What can you tell me?
1: Well, Johnny came here one night in January last year, just when it was getting dark. We were inside the house, and I heard a noise by the barn. It didn't pay to be inquisitive at that time.
0: Oh? Why not?
1: The resistance had work to do at night which shouldn't be known about, and German soldiers came to a farm at night. Our door was locked, so we just listened. And then I heard the noise again, and then there was no noise. So I unlocked the door and came out. And Johnny was lying there. I went to him and saw that he was a pilot, an English pilot, and that his face was covered in blood. I called to Jan and we took him inside and locked the door. His face was bleeding and his trouser leg was wet with blood. I dressed his wounds. And when he was conscious for a little time, I told him that he was safe, that we would hide him. And we put him in Jan's bed. I sat all night with him, and when he could talk, I told him we would never give him away to the Germans. And when he was well, we'd get him back to England. In the morning, I went to Harling's farm.
0: He was the leader of the resistance here?
1: Yes.
0: Were you in the resistance?
1: No.
0: Why not?
1: They had no work for a girl, and they said Jan was too young. But I went to Harling in the morning, and I told him that we had the pilot on our farm, and that we would hide him here. I asked Harling if he would see that Johnny got back to England when he was well. He said I must be very careful because the Germans were already searching for him.
0: Did they search your farm?
1: Yes. But I'd seen them first. Johnny was well hidden.
0: Did Harling try to get him out?
1: He had no chance. From the moment Johnny was getting well, he'd started giving orders. That was his way. Asking about everything. Wanted to know what was happening.
0: Did you have a doctor for him?
1: Oh, well, the resistance here was not so strong. There was no doctor I could go to. I looked after him.
0: I'm told that his face was scarred. Badly?
1: No, not badly. But he thought it was.
0: Did you?
1: No.
0: But this is why he stayed.
1: Perhaps. Well, he wanted to pay off the Germans for what they'd done to him. Even when he was getting well, he was asking for maps. And asking me to find where the Germans were, and making marks on the map. And sending me to the resistance to ask them to find out this and that, and to bring reports back.
0: Were you in love with him?
1: Does this matter to you?
0: Did you know his real name?
1: Would you like to see Johnny's grave?
0: Yes, please.
1: Jan, we're going over to the field.
2: Yes, ma'am.
0: We walked over to the field. On the way, we passed a small outhouse which had clearly been burned and blasted by an explosion. In the corner of a nearby field was the grave. A little bunch of fresh field flowers told me that Annie had tended it that morning. It was also clear that she did know the pilot's name. The wooden cross had the inscription, Pilot Officer John Bruce, Spitfire Johnny, killed May the 22nd, 1945. On the column of the cross, the red, white and blue roundels of the RAF, and under it, Per Ardua ad Astra. You did know his real name, Annie?
1: Yes. I have his papers at the house. Do you want them?
0: Yes. He was a pilot. The RAF will want his papers. You've kept his grave well, Annie, but they'll want him buried with the others who died in Holland.
1: No, they can't.
0: His parents may want him buried at home.
1: But his parents can come here. They'll be welcome here whenever they want to come. Johnny wanted to stay here. He was happy here.
0: Was he, Annie?
1: Please, come back to the house.
0: As we returned to the farmhouse, Annie walked ahead, hurt and surprised. I followed her into the kitchen, where she began immediately to search through the drawers of a huge, old-fashioned sideboard.
1: This is what Johnny left. This is his wallet. His papers are inside.
0: Thank you.
1: This is his flying helmet and his scarf. He always wore them. I would have buried them with him, but I wanted to keep them.
0: Yes, I understand.
1: Will they come for Johnny?
0: Well, I think so.
1: But why can't they leave him here? Johnny's parents can come to see him. I'll look after his grave. He buried him where his fighting ended.
0: Did you, Annie? Didn't his fighting end in a field near Appledorn when he burned his plane?
1: He died here.
0: Yes. But you should change the date on his grave to January the 22nd, 1944. Or did he die the next day, January the 23rd? Only you know that. I'm sorry, Annie. I want to tell you something, and I want you to call Jan.
1: Yes. Jan?
2: Yes, Annie?
0: Jan, I want to tell you and your sister a story.
2: Yes?
0: Let's say I'm guessing, but what I see is a girl and a boy. The resistance wouldn't have the girl, and the boy was too young, so they wouldn't have him either. And one day, a plane is shot down. And that night, the pilot comes to their farm. He's injured, and they hide him. Well, now the resistance will have to listen to them, because they will save him and look after him and see him to the escape route. In the morning, the girl goes to the resistance and tells them, and they accept her. But when she returns, the pilot is too badly wounded to survive. Oh, they do their best. But he dies. Now what? With his death, a legend is born. The girl goes back to the resistance, who have been too quiet, and tells them that they must do this and do that because the pilot says so, because Spitfire Johnny says so. And he doesn't speak Dutch. So they must take her word for it. And they send men here to meet at the farm at night, to go on raids, successful raids. And the local resistance is now active. But no one ever meets Spitfire Johnny. Not even Harley. He saw him wearing this helmet and scarf, but never spoke to him. Not even the leaders from Eindhoven who came to join the raids. They saw him, but they never spoke to him.
2: But he worked here. On our farm.
0: But his scars were so bad that he didn't want anyone to see him,
2: Yes.
0: And all they ever saw was a man who wore this helmet to hide his scars and this scarf. Quite clearly, an English pilot. And a girl who translated his orders. But they were her own orders. Inspiring, clever, and brave. But her own. Isn't that so?
1: If they come to take Johnny.
0: Well, if they do, what will they find? That he died 2 months ago or 18 months ago. You see, he was a pilot and they must know when he died. Annie, just take the date off his grave. I can get the true date to London from Eindhoven. And no one here need know. I must take his papers, but Jan, it was you who wore the helmet and the scarf and carried out Annie's orders. So, would you like to have them?
2: Please.
0: Thank you, Jan. And thank you, Annie. I'll tell the RAF what happened to Johnny, and no one here need ever know the truth. Unless you tell them.

Many women fought bravely in the resistance. But Annie Dykov gave her credit to a man whose life she tried to save and created the legend of Spitfire Johnny.

0: You've been listening to Spycatcher, with Bernard Orchard as Colonel Oreste Pinto. The script was written by Robert Barr, and the program produced for the BBC.
1: Duel. Duel for floors. Duel cleans and polishes in one go, because it's a floor cleaner and a polish all in one. Duel, 2 and 6.
2: Hello, sir.
3: Oh, no, sir, nothing tastes nicer than Cadbury's Dairy Milk. Oh. Lovely, isn't it? Mm. Every bar is chunky.
4: Magic.
3: Yeah. That's because there's a glass and a half of full cream milk in every half pound. That's why, sir, nothing tastes nice.

0: medicine. The cough drops.
1: Is that proper farmhouse cheddar?
2: No, I don't think so.
1: What about that?
2: No. It's quite nice, though.
1: Is it? Do you think I might try a piece? I'll have 2 ounces, please.
3: Jacob's, the cream of cream crackers.
4: Once upon a time there was an engineer.
5: Choo-choo Charlie was his name, we hear.
4: He had an engine and he sure had fun. He used good and plenty candy to make his train run.
6: Charlie says, love my good and plenty. Charlie says, really rings the bell. Charlie says, love my good and plenty. Don't know any other candy that I love so well.
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4: Once upon a time there was an engineer.
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6: 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Charlie says, love my good and plenty. Don't know any other candy that I love so well.
11: What has a hazelnut in every bite?
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11: Nougat and caramel golden light.
12: Sorry.
11: And don't forget the hazelnut in every bite. 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
11: Thick milk chocolate for your delight.
12: Sorry.
11: Nougat and caramel golden light. And don't forget the hazelnut in every bite.
12: Sorry.
11: A hazelnut in every bite.
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0: Now, Pursuit. If your blood is not getting enough iron, you look pale, feel run down, and an added burden is placed on your heart. It has to work harder to keep you going. So take an iron tonic, ironized yeast. Its regular use gives you the vital iron you need in abundance. Pallor and tiredness may be due to other causes, so to be sure of your condition, see your doctor. But if you're simply not getting enough iron, see how regular use of ironized yeast tablets brings back your old-time energy and vigor.
1: Pursuit. A criminal strikes and fades quickly back into the shadows of his own dark world. And then, the man from Scotland Yard, the famous Inspector Peter Black, and the dangerous, relentless Pursuit. When man hunts man. In just a moment, tonight's story.
0: Thousands of men bothered with excessive falling hair due to infectious dandruff are finding wonderful relief from this condition by using a remarkable dandruff product called Double Dandrine. If this is your trouble and you want to avoid the embarrassment of hair that's thinning out, try Double Dandrine and see for yourself how amazingly effective it is. Double Dandrine actually works where many other methods fail because it does more than remove loose dandruff. It gets after the germ, Pityrosporum ovale, which many outstanding authorities say is a common cause of infectious dandruff. And it kills this dandruff-causing germ on contact. Completely safe to use, Double Dandrine has given truly remarkable results, even in some of the most stubborn cases of dandruff. So if infectious dandruff is causing your hair to fall out excessively, try dousing your scalp with Double Dandrine, a remarkable dandruff product that guarantees dandruff relief or your money back. Tomorrow, get Double Dandrine.
1: Now, with Ben Wright starred as the famous Inspector Peter Black of Scotland Yard, we bring you tonight's story, Pursuit, and the man who died late.

0: Hello, Moffat.
1: Oh, good afternoon, sir. I was just putting some papers in the file. Nice wedding?
0: No, ghastly. Mother-in-law cried, the father-in-law scowled. Any of these letters important?
1: No, sir. Oh, that one's from the RAC. Your subscription is due.
0: Oh, why the devil don't they send it to my home?
1: I think, sir, you asked them to forward it to the yard.
0: Oh, did I? Yeah, all right. Oh, blast those rates. They seem to go up every year. You know, it's more than a man can afford to keep a car these days.
1: And that's a fact, sir. There's a message from Dr. Bishop, sir. He'd like you to give him a ring.
0: Bishop? You know, there was a little chap at the church who reminded me of Bishop. It turned out to be Lord Bagley. You know, Bagley's liver beans.
1: Oh, yes.
0: Yes, exactly. Oh, now let's see what the dear old gizzard merchant wants.
1: Where's the honeymoon going to be, sir?
0: Oh, France. He's going to spend his time rowing up and down the Seine.
1: That'll be nice for his wife, sir.
0: Won't it?
2: This is Dr. Bishop speaking.
0: Oh, hello, Doctor. Black here.
2: Oh, Black, my dear fellow. How are you?
0: Very well, thanks. How's your wife?
2: Oh, doing quite nicely, thank you. Look here, would you mind coming down for a moment? I've got something terribly interesting to show you.
0: Oh, well, I'm taking a holiday today. My brother's wedding.
2: I see, how nice. All sorts of congratulations. He's the army chap, isn't he?
0: Navy.
2: Of course, but I do wish you'd pop in for a moment. I'm so afraid someone else will get it, and it's your sort of thing.
0: Oh, alive or dead?
2: Dead. Amazingly dead. I've never seen anything like it. You must see. It's the best one I've had for ages.

0: After 3 years, my new sister-in-law and I finally trapped my brother Reggie into marriage. He'd fought hard and well, but we had won. It had been a matter of principle. That and the fact that for some unaccountable reason, Vivian adored him. And so I had taken the day to see that Reggie would forever renounce his precious bachelorship. Fortified by several brandies and sodas, he had done so. On my way home, I dropped in at the yard, and a few moments later was on my way down to the lair of Scotland Yard's incredible pathologist, Dr. Bishop.
1: Come in. Hello, Black. So glad you could come. I don't mind telling you, this is a red letter day for me.
0: Oh?
1: I've got him in the examination room. My word, it's a topping case.
0: Oh, really? I suppose the fact that he's dead helps.
1: Rather. Wait till I tell the chaps at the RCP. Now, have a look at this. Well?
0: Concussion?
1: I thought you'd say that. No, my dear fellow, not at all. Here, see that? Where the head has been shaved and the incision?
0: Yes.
1: I took this out of the brain.
0: Hello?
1: You'd think a bullet in the brain would kill a man, wouldn't you?
0: Well, they've been known to.
1: This one did, but it wasn't fired today. It had been in there for months, and he was brought in late this morning.
0: Oh, now look here.
1: I thought you'd like it.
0: Well, what about the blow on his head?
1: That wouldn't have killed him. The bullet entered the frontal lobe, just above the hairline. See?
0: Yes.
1: Now, look at that.
0: Oh.
1: Abscess. Over a period of time, it eroded the left anterior artery. Here.
0: And that caused his death?
1: Oh.
0: Today?
1: Yes. Infection. It had to happen sooner or later. It did.
0: Is there any way of telling how long ago the man was shot?
1: Not definitely, I'm afraid, but several months, I'm sure.
0: Well, what about the blow on his head? Do you know anything about that?
1: Happened this morning. They can tell you upstairs.
0: Who's taking care of it?
1: Inspector Mallinson.
0: All right, I'll get in touch with you later.
1: Delighted.
0: I say,
1: Yes, old boy?
0: You couldn't be wrong about this, could you?
1: My dear chap, rarely.
0: Yes, quite. Sorry. I left Dr. Bishop once again huddled over the sheeted form on the examining table and went upstairs. The last time I had worked with Mallinson was when an attempt was made to blow up the yard. We'd become quite friendly since then. He was a dry, rather cynical man who loved his job and laughed at it at the same time.
2: Hello, hello. Welcome to my digs. You look like a swank pot today. Funeral?
0: No, wedding.
2: Same thing. By the way, have you heard about the new...
0: Yes, I've just seen it.
2: It's yours, you know. I was just going to take the information over to your office.
0: What happened?
2: Dead man, Martin Tansley, 96 Brompton Road, took a walk in Hyde Park this morning.
0: Mm-hmm.
2: Chap hit him on the head and stole his wallet. That's all. It was very simple, until the gizzard merchant started to mess about and found the bullet.
0: What about the thief?
2: Oh, we've got him. Holds fast to his story, though. Want to see him?
0: Yes, I suppose I'd better.
2: Hello, this is Inspector Mallinson speaking. Would you bring Thomas Bokes to my office, please? Thank you.
0: Have the relatives been notified?
2: Not yet. I sent a man to the address, but there was nobody at home. Neighbor says Tansley's wife is away in Scotland with her 2 kids we're trying to contact.
0: Oh. Well, this is going to be interesting. What do we charge our man with? Robbery or murder?
2: Both, I suppose.
0: The bishop insists that the blow had nothing to do with death.
2: Didn't do Tansley any good, I'll bet.
0: Well, then the point seems to be, when was the bullet fired? How long ago? Who did it? And why?
2: I've always admired your methods, sir. You seem to get right to the heart of the thing.
0: Well, now, Chucky.
2: Sorry. Come in. Oh, come in, folks. This is Chief Inspector Black. He'd like to ask you some questions.
3: I told you what happened. I didn't kill no one.
2: Which, my nasty fella, is a double negative, meaning you did kill someone. Possibly Martin Tansley, eh?
3: I didn't kill no one.
0: Your name is Thomas Bokes?
3: Yes.
0: For how long had you known the deceased?
3: I never met the bloke in my own life.
2: Until this morning. What?
0: You admit striking him down and robbing him in Hyde Park?
3: Yes.
0: Had you ever seen him before?
3: No, never.
0: What did you hit him with?
3: A cosh.
2: It was a piece of solid rubber about a foot long.
0: I see. Did he strike his head when he fell?
3: It was on the grass. He didn't hit his head on nothing.
2: Ooh, double negative.
0: Now, you listen to me, Bucks. You're in serious trouble. The man you hit is dead.
3: It wasn't me, did it? Think I don't know how to bash a bloke,
0: so... Oh, yes, I'm sure you do. What I want to know is, did he appear perfectly normal when you first saw him? Did he walk or behave as though he was ill?
3: Nah. Looked all right to me. Too all right. That's why I cautioned him.
0: Have you ever carried a gun?
3: What do you take me for? Of course not.
0: I see. All right, Constable, you can take him back. That's all for the time being. It's fairly obvious that Thomas Bokes was telling the truth. His file in Criminal Record Office testified to a series of petty thefts and assaults, and we had no reason at the moment to believe that he would add murder to his craft. Therefore, we were faced with a unique situation. A man had been shot in the head. Exactly when, we did not know. He had lived for months with the bullet lodged in his brain. Now, was it an accident or murder? I felt that the answer to this and other questions could at least be answered in part by the dead man's wife, Ellen Tansley. 2 days later, she was located and informed of her husband's death. She returned immediately to London, and I interviewed her soon after she had identified the body at her home in Brompton Road.
4: I don't believe you. He wasn't shot. That man who hit Martin killed him. For some reason, you want me to think something else, but I won't.
0: Mrs. Tansley, we only want to find out the truth. We can't charge Bokes for something that we feel he didn't do. Now, if your husband was shot by accident, there's no need to be afraid to tell us.
4: But he wasn't shot. He's never been shot. Why won't you believe me?
0: You're asking me to believe that your husband was wounded in the head several months ago, and neither you nor he was aware of that fact?
4: Why should I want to hide anything now? He's dead.
0: You said, why should I want to hide anything now? Now, what did you mean by that?
4: Nothing. Oh, I don't know what I mean. Please go away, please.
0: Mrs. Tansley, I'm terribly sorry, but I must ask you once again. When was your husband shot? How did it happen?
4: He wasn't. It never happened. He wasn't shot.
0: You have lived together as man and wife during the past year without separation?
4: Yes.
0: And during that time, you state that he never received a bullet wound in his head?
4: Never. I told you.
0: There is no doubt in your mind that the man you identified at the yard is your husband.
4: Yes, he is. Oh, stop it, please stop.
0: How long have you been married?
4: 15 years. Why don't you please, I'm ghost.
0: Well, Mrs. Tansley, I'm afraid I must ask you to come with me. I'm not satisfied with your story. If you wish to telephone your solicitor, I suggest that you do so. At once.

0: When you suffer from irregularity and take mineral oil for relief, chances are that you're getting only halfway relief. 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
1: Now, the second act of Pursuit and the Man Who Died

0: I took Mrs. Tanzer to the yard. Her statements were so unbelievable as to leave no other choice. I couldn't formally charge her with murder, since murder had not yet been proven, but at least we needed an opportunity to ascertain the date and manner of the attack on Martin Tansley. Here I met with no success. Her declarations were unswerving.
1: I don't care anymore. I don't care what you do to me. There's nothing else I can say. Martin was never shot in the head. I don't own a gun. Neither of us ever did. You're making it all up. I know you are.
0: That a man could walk about with a bullet in his brain was one thing, but that his wife would testify that she had no knowledge of such a fact, that seemed impossible. I left her to confer with her solicitor, Mr. Bernard Lucky, and sat with Moffat in my office.
2: She must have done it, sir. Otherwise, why lie about it?
3: I don't know, Moffat. I've got a horrible feeling that she's telling the truth.
2: After what she's been saying? Oh, I don't think so, sir.
3: I know. It's daft, but...
4: This is Dr. Bishop speaking.
0: Oh, hello, Doctor. Black here.
4: Hello. How's that lovely case turning out?
0: I wish I knew. Look here, would you come up for a minute or two? The man's wife is here. I'm holding her for questioning.
4: Good show. I don't know how you do it.
0: I haven't done it. She insists that Tansley had never been shot, that it's ridiculous even to suggest it, because Tansley couldn't have hidden the fact even if he'd wanted to.
4: What?
0: Well, I have to assume that she's lying, but...
4: I say, that's absolutely marvelous. It might have happened.
0: Oh?
4: I mean, I've heard of a case some poor old boy shot in the head and didn't know it.
0: Oh, no, that can't be.
4: Oh, yes. I'll pop up and tell you about it. Shan't be a sec.

0: All right. Now, how did it happen?
1: Old boy, about 65. He took a walk. It was in the country, you know. Some small boys were playing with a rifle. A bullet entered the right frontal lobe, but under the hair. Victim had a fine shock of hair, much like Tansley. He thought a bee had stung him. Went home, slight headache, no blood, nothing. In 4 hours or so, he'd forgotten all about it. Died 7 months later. Just rolled over. Same thing.
0: I'll be dashed. Moffat, ask Mrs. Tansley and Mr. Lockie to come in, would you?
2: Right, sir. Mrs. Tansley?
0: It might be, mightn't it?
1: As a doctor, I'm never surprised at anything. One day I'll tell you about...
2: I think this has gone far enough, Inspector. You know as well as I do that...
0: Please, will you sit down, Mr. Lockie? I believe you've met Dr. Bishop.
2: How do you do?
1: How do you do?
0: Mrs. Tansley, as you know, you are not under arrest. There are just one or two more questions I must ask, and then you're free to leave.
2: Hasn't she been through enough?
0: I'm sorry. Now, Mrs. Tansley, you say that your husband was employed in an architectural capacity.
3: Yes.
0: Please, will you think very carefully before you answer? Can you recall that at any time on his return from the office he complained of a headache? An unusually severe headache?
1: Possibly, madam. A slight lump or contusion under the hair. Here.
0: Had he been fighting with anyone?
2: Ellen, you'd better tell them everything.
3: It has nothing to do with this. Martin's dead. Why bring it up again? The children...
2: Because what you know may be the reason for his death.
3: Yes, I suppose so. All right.
0: Thank you, Mr. Lockie.
3: My husband had been seeing another woman.
0: Ah. When was that?
3: About a year ago.
0: He stopped seeing her?
3: I found out, and he said he would stop because of the children.
0: How long ago?
3: A year ago.
0: Oh. Now, to go back to my earlier question...
3: I can only remember once. I think it was soon after he'd promised never to see that woman again. He came home. It was very late. He said he'd bumped his head.
0: Ah. Here, possibly?
3: I don't remember. It may have been. He was quite drunk.
0: Did he tell you where he had been?
3: No, but I knew.
0: Oh, well, then he continued to see this woman.
3: I think so. I was never sure. Things were different after that. I didn't trust him.
0: Yes, I'm sorry. Can you tell us, Mrs. Tansley, the woman's name?
3: I don't know. I only knew there was someone else.
0: Moffat, please.
4: Yes, sir.
0: Now, I must ask you to remember the date as exactly as possible. When your husband returned home after... bumping his head.
3: I don't know. Last year, I think.
0: Well, it can make a tremendous difference. Will you try to remember exactly when?
3: It was on a Saturday. I know, because he promised to take the children to the zoo on Sunday.
0: I see.
4: Right, thanks very much.
0: One moment, please. Yes, Moffat?
4: Physical laboratory, sir. Report on the bullet. 25 caliber from an Italian-made gun. Bernardelli automatic.
0: Right. Now, go on, Mrs. Tansley. You said you knew it was a Saturday a year ago.
3: Yes.
0: September or October?
3: The end of September, I think, or the beginning of October. I'm sorry,
0: oh,
3: I...
0: No, no, that's quite all right. You're being very helpful. Moffat, hand me the calendar, will you?
4: Yes, sir. Here you are, sir.
0: Thank you. Let's see. September 1950. Ah, yes, the last Saturday in September was the 30th. And the first Saturday in October would have been the 7th.
3: It was September. Then I remember now, because Martin didn't feel like writing out a check rent, which is due on the 2nd. I had to do it.
0: Thank you very much, Mrs. Tansley. Please forgive me for bringing you here. I hope you understand. Policemen make mistakes, too.
3: May I go now?
0: Oh, yes. And if it will help, I may say that whoever shot your husband will be caught and dealt with. I can promise you that.
3: It won't make much difference to the children, will it? They won't have their father anymore. At least he loved them.

0: We had something to go on. The date of the shooting, I was reasonably certain of that now. The type of weapon, an automatic, which we knew was, because of its small size, used by women. And we had a possible motive, a spurned woman. We began to look for the killer. Black here.
1: Officer, I've got a list of the registered and licensed Bernardelli pistols.
0: Ah, long list?
1: I'm afraid so, sir.
0: Well, you better get to work on it.
1: Right, sir. Inspector Mallinson.
0: Oh, hello. Black speaking. I say, do you want a job?
1: Not particularly, but for you, anything.
0: Oh, I'm glad you feel that way. Run down to Tansley's office, McIntosh and Kenny. They're architects. You find out everything you can about Tansley. Question everybody.
1: Cherchez la femme, hey?
0: You speak French beautifully.
1: Merci.
0: See if you can do it.
1: What?
0: Find her.
1: Oh, that. You know, I do so admire you, sir. You've no idea what a pleasure it is to...
0: I went to the taxicab stand near Tansley's office, questioned the drivers who had been in the district for a year or more. One remembered something. He had driven Tansley to the corner of Haymarket and Shaftesbury Avenue several times. There, the deceased had got out and joined a woman. A young woman, rather simply dressed. The driver thought that she might be a shop girl. After that interview, I joined Moffitt with his list of persons known to have owned Bernardelli automatics. 4 days later, we had narrowed our search down to 6 possible suspects. 2 women. And 4 men. We decided to question the woman to begin with. The first was a Miss Anna Patterson of 128 Graham Road, Hackney. Miss Patterson wasn't in, but the owner of the flats who lived on the premises assured us that she would return at 6 o'clock. It was then 5:15. We decided to wait. At 5:45, I rang through to the yard to see if Mallinson had turned up anything.
1: Hello, sir. Good hunting. Where are you?
0: Waiting for a woman.
1: They never keep me waiting. Got some news for you.
0: Oh?
1: Nasty little sneak at Tansley's office. Didn't like the man and thought we ought to know about the woman Tansley was playing about with.
0: Know her name?
1: Well, the nasty little sneak hated to sneak, but he ran into them one day, and Tansley introduced her. Anna Patterson. 128 Graham Road, Hackney. I got the address myself. Aren't you proud of me?
0: Terribly. We're there now. Thanks, Mallinson. She came in at 6:05, a pretty, dark-haired girl, quite young, who seemed by her manner immediately to sense who we were. I asked to speak to her in her flat, and she led us upstairs. The place, well, it was much as I had expected, dark, cold, and lonely.
2: What was it you wanted to see me about, please?
0: You own a 25 caliber Bernardelli automatic pistol?
2: Oh, no.
0: According to the registration, you do.
2: Oh, yes, I did, but not anymore.
0: Uh-huh. Can you tell us what happened to it?
2: I lost it, I think.
0: When?
2: I don't remember.
0: I see. Do you know a man named Martin Tansley?
2: No. I've never heard of that name.
0: Oh, now, miss, I don't think this is going to do any good. Martin Tansley died last week of a bullet fired into his head a year ago. I think that you fired that bullet.
2: No. No, I didn't.
0: Well, I have a warrant to search your flat. Muppet.
3: Yes, sir.
0: Do you want to tell us why? I must warn you that anything you say will be taken down and given in evidence.
2: No, I mean, I really don't know what you're talking about.
0: Well, then I put it to you that Martin Tansley came to you and either for the first time spoke of his wife or informed you that she was aware of your relationship and that he wanted to break it off. In your anger, you shot him. Now, where did it happen?
2: A few days after he told me, Hackney Marsh, we'd gone out for a last drink. I begged him to divorce her and marry me. He said no. I shot at him. He fell down. I thought he was dead. I ran away. And he rang me up a few days later.
0: Was he quite drunk when you shot him?
2: Yes. I don't think he remembered my shooting at him. He thought we'd had a fight, that was all. I was glad that I'd missed.
0: And you continued to see each other?
2: Yes, until a week or so ago. Then I read about his dying. That man in the park. Who hit him?
4: Here it is, sir.
0: Thank you. One shot fired. You didn't miss him when you fired, Miss Patterson.
2: Oh, yes, I did. He was all right. I know he was. He must have been.
0: No, Miss Patterson. He died from the effects of the bullet fired from this gun. The bullet you fired into his head.
2: Oh, no. no, I don't believe you. You're lying. I didn't.
0: We took the girl back with us to the yard. She was committed for trial and later found guilty of murder. However, a recommendation of mercy was proposed, and she is now serving a 15-year sentence in Holloway. Pursuit. And the pursuit is ended.

0: Pursuit is produced and directed by Elliot Lewis and written by Anthony Ellis. Music was composed and presented by Eddie Dunstetter. Ben Wright stars as Inspector Peter Black with Raymond Lawrence as Sergeant Moffat. Featured in tonight's story were Betty Harford, Norma Varden, Edgar Barrier, Alec Harford, and William Johnstone. 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
1: We invite you to join us next week at this same time when Pursuit will bring you another dramatic story of the famous Inspector Peter Black of Scotland Yard, relentlessly hunting down those whose disordered passions breed violence and murder. Another story of man hunting man when we bring you Pursuit.
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2: Jack Packer, from whatever corner of the world you may be in at the moment, you're hereby being summoned to London in a matter of the gravest expediency. Signed, the 21 old men of 10 Gramercy Park.

0: I Love Adventure. The American Broadcasting Company presents a new Carlton E. Morse production featuring the international escapades of Jack Packard, Doc Long, and Reggie York. Tonight's incident is entitled... The China Coast Incident.
1: That's the message I received at the American Consul's office in Port Said at 7 o'clock yesterday morning. Jack Packard, from whatever corner of the world you may be in at the moment, you're hereby being summoned to London in a matter of the gravest expediency. Signed, the 21 old men of 10 Gramercy Park. There it was. And here I am on the last lap of my journey up from Liverpool to London. I could have flown right into Croydon Field and been there by this time, except for one of those grisly, greasy black fogs of London. However, I'll be there in good time, even so. And now, who are the 21 old men of 10 Gramercy Park? Who are they? I've never seen any mention of them in the papers. They certainly have had no rumor value in official circles, no conversational value in social circles, no scandal value in high places. And yet, when I gave some slight indication of putting the radiogram down as a practical joke from either Doc Long or Reggie York, wherever they might be in the world today, suddenly there was pressure all about me. A gentle hint from this quarter, a subtle warning from that quarter, an over-eagerness to help me get on my way to London. Nobody ever came out and said, I know the 21 old men of 10 Gramercy Park, and you'd be wise to obey them. Nobody even mentioned the 21 old men. But it took me less than an hour after I got this message to get the idea and bestir myself. And here I am, plunging through the dripping, grimy tunnel of fog, only minutes from Piccadilly Station. I wish Doc Long and Reggie York were waiting at the end of this trip. I even wish I had the faintest notion where they are. We broke up the A1 detective agency out in Hollywood when Pearl Harbor came along. Reggie made a beeline for the Royal Air Force back in England. I'd get cheerful messages by way of returning American ferrying pilots, and then I lost them. Doc Long got himself a job with the Flying Tigers over in China. Then he became a P-38 fighter pilot in the last phase of the war. Then he just fell out of sight. I'd always meant to get over that way one of these days, put a tracer on Doc, but up to now I've been chivvied about by American intelligence until I haven't been able to call my soul my own. The fact that I've been completely released from all intelligence work to meet the 21 old men in itself is one of the marvels of modern times. Well, I get my luggage. Train's slowing down.
2: Major Jack Packard.
1: Uh-oh, here it is.
2: Major Jack Packard. Major Jack.
1: Yeah, what is it?
3: You're Major Jack Packard?
1: That's right.
3: Very good, Major. We're entering the station. I shall have the pleasure of conducting you to your destination.
1: Is that necessary?
3: Oh, watch yourself, sir. Come along, sir. No time for conversation. Headed straight for the lion's den at once, sir. This way, please.
1: Did I hear you correctly? Did you say lion's den?
3: That you did. The lion's den, alias 10 Gramercy Park.

0: far as I go, sir.
1: Oh?
0: Right in, sir. Make yourself comfortable.
1: Walk right into the lion's den, eh?
0: It's all right, sir. Walk right in. Bye, sir.
1: Amazing. A regular cathedral of a room. 2-3 stories to the ceiling, dimly lit by the tall, leaded, dome-like windows in which the color and pageantry of the ages have been done by some exquisite artist. Tapestries on the wall, period furniture in richness and luxury known only to a fabulous oriental monarch someplace down the corridors of history. What's this? Suddenly before my eyes, a great tapestry which covers the whole of one end of the room is rolling back. And there before my eyes is the greatest mirror I've ever seen. 40 feet across, 60 feet to the ceiling. A flawless mirror reflecting every item of color and beauty all over again. And there I am, repeating myself in the glass. Hello, a voice.
2: To you, the west wall is a mirror. To the 21 old men seated in the room behind it, the west wall is a window through which we not only enjoy the great beauty of the room you stand in, but can examine you with infinite care, so that we may know you from this time on, but without you knowing anything of us.
1: Are you able to hear me?
2: We hear you.
1: Why am I here?
2: You are needed.
1: Who are you?
2: That you will never know.
1: Then I want to get out of here.
2: Wait!
1: There's no use. For all I know, you may be a criminal gang. You may be the instigators of war. You could be anything. With as much money and power at your disposal as this setup indicates you have.
2: Yes, we have money and power.
1: Only official government should be allowed
2: to... You have been a citizen of the world for a great many years. In your young manhood, you studied to be a physician.
1: Well, here I...
2: Oh, yes. We know that. We know why you were never able to complete your medical education.
1: Now, just a minute.
2: That is not meant as a threat nor a warning. Because when we complete this interview, you are free to go as though you'd never been called in. We simply want you to understand that we know everything there is to know about you. You were a freebooter in South America. You and your later companions, Doc Long and Reggie York, were members of the Chinese National Army when the first Japanese incident took place years ago. You had a detective agency in Hollywood.
1: That's right.
2: During the war, you had been with United States Intelligence. We know your work there, and it is because of your wide knowledge, not only of formal negotiation, but of rough and tumble undercover fighting, that you have been assigned to us at our request.
1: By U.S. intelligence?
2: Yes.
1: Now, that should be good enough, but I want to know more.
2: You know that in this world of chaos, which is our heritage out of World War II, there is banditry and piracy and madness abroad in every land.
1: Yeah.
2: You know that much of it is too delicate, too touchy for the official government of any nation to handle. A formal government could plunge its country into new wars overnight, if it even looked in certain directions today. But much can be done undercover, beneath the surface. Much can be done by 21 old men, each representing the country of his nativity. We are men who would do for the people of the world what their own governments know should be done, but cannot do, because their hands are tied.
1: Well, in that case, count me in.
2: That is well. Sir James, will you give Major Packard his first assignment?
3: There is a man somewhere in French Indochina, in the area of Saigon, who is a great man, a fine scientist. He is either a prisoner of international gangsters, or he is a man in hiding. He has the knowledge of a destructive force, which, placed in the hands of the wrong people, would mean murder and slaughter for half the world. He is a friend of democratic people. We want him, and we want his scientific knowledge. We cannot have it. It must not fall into the wrong hands at any cost.
1: The man's name?
3: Dr. Alfred Wentz.
1: When can I leave?
2: A plane takes off for the Orient in exactly 1 hour. You will be aboard it.
1: In this pea-soup fog?
2: London pea-soup fog. will be one of the very minor obstacles of this assignment. Step outside. There is a batman waiting to deliver you to your mission.

0: The refugee liner Viking, out of Saigon with its load of frightened, nondescript humanity, fleeing from the chaotic whirlpool of Indochina hate and strife, is in the China Sea, 300 miles off the island of Hong Kong. On this last lap of my assignment, after 7 hectic and nerve-shattering days in the back alleys of Saigon and 4 days at sea, I was on the promenade deck consoling a good-looking Scandinavian girl.
1: Oh, no.
0: Take it easy, honey. Take it easy.
1: Oh, Mr. Peckham.
0: Listen, Frida, anything can happen on this screwball ferry boat.
1: Oh, but there was a shot.
0: Chinese firecracker. Somebody let off a pop gun. Let the bridge worry about it.
1: That piece of paper I handed you tonight at dinner. You got it?
0: Yeah. One word. Pirates.
1: Yes. One of the evil ones is aboard the ship. One of their cleverest and brightest. I noticed you the second day out.
0: And so you think he's after someone on this ship, huh?
1: I do not think Mr. Jack Packard. I know.
0: Who?
1: Me.
0: Now does a good-looking young woman know so much about piracy in the China Sea?
1: Because I have escaped from them just in time. If I had not escaped when I did, I would be on their secret island hideout now.
0: Well, that sounds fine. So my favorite gang is trailing you, the girl who was the toast of the Malay Peninsula. You know so much. Just what does this monkey look like?
1: He is tall, heavy set, with gray hair, and a scar on his left cheek. I tell them, Mr. Packard, he is after me. I'm afraid to go out of my cabin after I've seen him.
0: You know his name?
1: Yes. Houseman.
0: Yeah, he's cooking. I almost believe you. Poor guy whose papers he's traveling on is dead in a Saigon alley. But Frida, take it from me, they're not trailing you. They're after bigger stuff.
1: So? Then what I hear is true. Dr. Wentz is on this ship.
0: You think so?
1: Yes. All Indochina boiled with the news of his escape from the enemy's clutches, and everybody knows you helped him escape.
0: Okay, why did I help him?
1: You ask me, Mr. Packer. All Saigon.

0: Help him.
1: You ask me, Mr. Packer? I'll side on you that also. Dr. Wentz is the inventor of the most important formula developed since the war. His formula is the most deadly force yet conceived. Wentzite.
0: Go to the head of the class, baby. Now, do you think these pirate roughnecks are chasing you?
1: I think first Dr. Wentz, then you, then me. We are all in this together.
0: Maybe you got something there. Maybe you are on our team.
1: Believe me, Mr. Packard, I am. I am.
0: You're right about this enemy agent prowling around here. We got no time to waste. You'd have come with me.
1: Where?
0: To my cabin. But if it should happen that you're on the wrong team, I can be very mean to little girls, especially little dames from the Saigon underworld. Just a second while I turn on a light.
1: Yes.
0: Get in here, quick. Lock the door.
1: Oh, mon Dieu, look at this cabin.
0: Yeah, somebody was looking for something and really wrecked the joint. Dr. Wentz. Hey, doctor, open the door.
1: Oh, it is true, Dr. Wentz is with you.
0: You wouldn't know about that, would you? If I thought you were holding me up there on deck while this mug was working on
1: me. Oh, no, I swear it, no. Oh,
0: I'll figure that one myself. Stand back so I can crash down this door. Charlie.
1: Oh, no.
0: Doctor, they really mussed you
1: up. Oh, the poor man.
0: Water and towels, quick.
1: This is wicked, so wicked.
0: Doctor, can you hear me? Doctor. Hey, it's me, Packard. Can you hear me?
1: Look at his feet and his fingers.
0: Sure, he's been tortured. Must have thought they killed him and then ripped up the cabin looking for the formula.
2: Packard.
0: Breathe easy. Oh, take it easy, Doctor. Take it easy. Just give me a token in answer to my question. Just nod or shake your head, can you? Okay.
1: Oh, the poor man. Here, I'll soothe his burn.
0: Doctor, how many of them were there? One? Was that all? Did they find your formula? No? Well, couldn't you have found it when you were unconscious?
1: Yes, shaking his head.
0: Oh, hey, carefully, you're hurting.
1: I am being as gentle as I can.
0: Okay, Doctor. Then where is it? Can you tell me?
1: Oh,
0: they sure worked you over, didn't they? I'll take care of that Jolly Roger for you. Don't worry.
1: You want your gun?
0: You don't want my gun, Doc. You... Doctor. Yeah. There's a good guy gone. Look, I hurt plenty right there. You see him try to grab for my gun.
1: It's great, Dr. Wentz, a guy like that. It is too terrible.
0: You better get out of here and go back to your own cabin. If that butcher didn't find what he was after, he'll be coming back.
1: Oh, but I cannot go alone.
0: Okay, I'll take you to the cabin. But stay parked there, please. I've got to get back here and find that formula.
1: Oh, yes, Mr. Packard. Anything to help.
0: Tell me, Jack, will you, sweetheart? That Mr. Stuff gets me down. I guess I'm licked. Why didn't the doctor tell me where the formula was hidden when I asked him to so many times? One thing I can do, I'll put a dragnet around this tub when we reach Hong Kong that these parts will never get through. Well, I guess this recipe for the super explosive just isn't in here. Maybe it's in my little joint next door.
3: Sorry to interrupt your little soliloquy, my Hamlet finds a threat.
0: Why, you...
3: Keep your hand away from that gun. I don't want to shoot you yet. Later, yes, but not yet.
0: Don't you get in here, Houseman.
3: That charming mademoiselle, when she told you my name.
0: That's right.
3: Behind that wardrobe is a door into the next cabin. I arranged most carefully to get that cabin. The poor fellow who had it found it quite impossible to leave Saigon.
0: Well, that's one right guess I made.
3: Just so you won't be tempted to reach for that gun, Packer. Unbuckle the shoulder holster without touching the gun. Drop it to your feet. Now, kick it with your foot. That's splendid. Now you may sit down, if you wish.
0: Thanks. Do I take off my shoes and socks so you can give me the regulation hot foot, or do you go for the splinters under the fingernail routine?
3: No. I have a better argument to use with you.
0: I'm listening, but I don't hear so well.
3: Well, it would be most unfortunate if you do not hear, for you and a lot of other people. I believe you can find that formula if you want to, badly enough. And I think I can make it very important for you to find it.
0: If I didn't know you were a bunch of waterfront scum and wharf rats, I'd think you were drunk. So I say no and you shoot me. Is that right?
3: You say no and I shoot you. You say yes and find the formula.
0: Yeah, and I get to join you and become Captain Kidd himself.
3: No. I still shoot you. But if you don't find that formula, the 1,100 passengers on the ship will die tonight.
0: That's ridiculous.
3: You think so? Once I get my hands on the formula, you don't think for 1 minute I will continue on the ship into Hong Kong, do you?
0: You're to be taken off by another ship?
3: A submarine.
0: You say pirates have a submarine?
3: Is that so amazing?
0: Brother, I got a hand.

0: The tea of cuppies, you play rough, Spaz. What was your decision there, Backer?
1: Well, looks like it's heads you win, tails I lose, I guess, if there's 1,100 people to think about.
0: 1,100 people on a refugee ship as hostages.
1: Your kind is always making a sort of specialty of hostages, aren't you?
0: We have found them useful, thank you.
1: Well, that's one word for it, but skip it. Tell me this. Suppose I make an honest effort and don't find the formula. Why should all these people die tonight?
0: Because the formula is on this ship somewhere, probably in these two rooms. If the Vents formula cannot be found, the ship must be destroyed. You see, we do not intend that the organized free countries shall have it.
1: Organized free countries?
0: Yes. We are against all people who live under a formal government. We are at war with all of you, although you may not realize it yet.
1: You don't say.
0: Well, what's it to be?
1: Well, if it were a question of my skin alone, I'd tell you where to go.
0: Yes, I'm sure of that.
1: But you know I can't let 1,100 men, women, and children burn and drown.
0: Then you agree?
1: Yes, yes, I agree, but I'm humiliated. I thought I was good, but you outfigured and outmaneuvered me into an impossible situation.
0: Packer, you don't know the perfection of our planning. Everything is provided.
1: Yeah, I'm intrigued by this submarine business.
0: Precisely. A rendezvous at 12 o'clock tonight. There will be a moon.
1: You even thought of that. Wonderful. Joshua made the sun stand still, and your boss makes the moon shine.
0: Do not speak lightly of our leader.
1: Forget it. If everything goes well, you get the formula. The sub takes you off, and this boat gets the green light.
0: That is the plan. But if I arrive at the sub without the formula, the ship will be sunk without a trace or a survivor.
1: Yes, but suppose something happened to you so you couldn't signal the sub.
0: Then their orders are to sink the ship without warning.
1: How about that? You think of everything.
0: Yes. Now, you have only a little more than an hour and a half to find the formula. I can tell you something that might help you.
1: What's that?
0: I have already searched this cabin, but it may be in a very tiny space. He learned that Vance had reduced his papers to microfilm. The man who did it for him confessed. They had him shot, of course.
1: Thanks a lot. Every little bit helps. Now, let's see. A roll of microfilm could go in almost any...
0: Stop! What's that?
2: Jack!
1: You gotta take a gander at a pretty dame. Maybe that'll teach you super gangsters to keep your minds on your work, eh? It's okay, Frida, come in.
2: Boy, are you all right, Jack? You killed him?
1: No, I'm saving him for hanging. Hand me the straps off the suitcases, will you?
2: Yes, Mr. Bat. All right, Jack.
1: Go see the captain, Frida, and no one else. Tell him to send a couple of husky sailors down here to watch this rat. As soon as they get here, I'll go up on the bridge and give him the payoff. And say nothing of what's going on down here except to him.
2: All right, Jack. I go.
1: Yeah, that ought to hold you. I won't gag you because I can hardly wait to hear what you say when you open those big baby blue eyes. Here you come, out of the nowhere into the here.
3: You fool. Now all of us will have to die on account of you.
1: Relax, sweetheart, relax. The unexpected certainly throws you supermen, doesn't it?

0: Well, that's the story, Captain. It's 10:30 now. How far from Hong Kong are we?
1: 250 miles out.
0: About 80 minutes flight by plane. Going to be close, Skipper.
1: Oh, here's the radio operator.
0: Okay, Sparks, here's a message. Get it out to the Royal Naval Air Station at Kowloon and hurry.
2: Yes, sir.
0: I'd like to suggest, Skipper, that you hold general quarters and lifeboat drill at 11:45. Those planes don't get here. We're in for it. No use telling the passengers until we have to.
1: Right. Mr. Vogel, you see that's done? Mr. Anderson.
3: Yes, Captain.
1: Signal the engine room to reduce speed to 6 knots.
3: Aye, aye, sir. Just a second. Hold it, Anderson.
4: Yes, sir.
1: Well, what is it, Packard?
0: Skipper, I think you ought to maintain speed and course as it is.
1: Why should I risk my ship and passengers to keep a date with a submarine?
0: I don't think the sub is waiting for us, Skipper. I think she's been trailing us. Any change in speed or course without a signal from their agent aboard would really gum the works.
1: Yeah, you have something there. Mr. Anderson, maintain speed and course.
3: Aye, aye, sir.
0: Well, here comes the moon, just as Captain Kidd ordered. Nothing to do now but wait and hope those planes get here in time.

0: 11 o'clock. Plenty of clouds now. Our human sharks are going to be awful sore about that.
1: Yes, dear? What is it?
2: Yes, it's, sir.
1: Royal Naval Air Station. Planes away 2242. Good luck.
0: 2242. That's 18 minutes before 11. Only I hope they got plenty of tailwind.
3: Mr. Mate, what is it?
4: Yeah, what's going on here?
5: Lifeboat drill, madam. Wear your life vest, please.
3: Oh, it's ridiculous waking us up at 11:30 for a lifeboat drill.
6: It's outrageous. Might as well stay up for the rest of the night.
4: Well, it wouldn't be so bad if they'd open the bar.
7: Where's number 3 lifeboat, officer?
5: Port side forward, madam.
7: Which is port side, right or left?
5: Left side, going forward.
7: Oh, why don't sailors speak English?
1: Almost the 0 hour.
0: Yeah. You got a sailor who speaks German, Captain?
1: Yes, why?
0: I want him to relieve the 2 men guarding Hausmann.
1: Well, I don't get it.
0: I want him to say something to Hausmann in German and then let nature take its course.
1: Mr. Anderson, tell Keller to step out here on the bridge.
8: Yes, sir.
1: I still don't understand.
0: You will in a minute.
8: Here's Keller, sir.
0: Say, Keller, I want you to relieve 2 men who are guarding a prisoner in my cabin. Mr. Anderson will show you where it is.
8: Yes, sir.
0: When you're alone with him, say something to him in German, like, something like, if I turn you loose, will you take me with you? If he agrees, and believe me, brother, he will, then unstrap him and let him scram.
1: What's the matter, Packard? Are you insane?
0: No, Skipper. It's 11:45. If that sub surfaces and doesn't get a signal and code from Hausmann, it'll torpedo us without warning, and we don't have the code.
1: I get you.
0: And if I know my pirate history, they'll be nervous. They'll want their signal at exactly 12 o'clock, or they'll start shooting. Our planes might be late. The sub will send a boat to take Hausmann off, and I want that extra time.
1: Yes. Keller, carry out Mr. Packard's instructions.
8: Yes, sir.
1: Almost 12 o'clock.
0: Yeah. I'm positive that Hausmann had tried to save his own hide.
1: Here comes Keller.
8: I did what you said, sir. He ducked into the next cabin, grabbed the flashlight, and ran out into the corridor.
0: Good.
8: Before he ran out, he gave me this for myself, sir.
0: Well, you keep it. You deserve it.
8: I don't think I do, sir.
0: What is it?
8: An American $1 bill with a swastika stamped on it. He said to show it in the Hong Kong Bazaar, and I will be given safe conduct to their headquarters.
0: How about

0: 12 o'clock, Captain.
1: There's the signal off the starboard beam.
0: Yeah, now watch for the answer.
2: There it is. Forward on B deck.
0: Let's get a couple of men on B deck. Don't grab Hausman, but don't let him get out of sight. There's their searchlight. They've got their deck gun manned.
1: They're firing across our bow. Signal the engine room to stop the engine, Mr. Anderson.
2: Yes, sir.
3: Ahoy the Viking!
0: He knows us all right.
3: You'll heave to. I am sending a boat aboard. Any resistance, and you will be sunk.
0: Oh, where are those planes?
1: They're putting a rubber boat off the sub starboard.
0: Yeah, talk about piracy on the high seas. Here comes the boarding party. It won't be long now. Hey, listen.
1: I don't hear anything.
0: Me either. It was a nice thought, Skipper.
2: Quiet. Planes. Yeah. Planes. The pirates hear them, too. There goes their searchlight.
1: Yeah, where are you going?
2: Down to B deck. There's one shark I want to take care of personally. Where is he, Keller?
4: Over there. Climbing over the rail.
2: Oh, no, he doesn't.
4: He jumped. Did you get him?
2: I don't know. That last shot missed fire.
5: Something's dropping.
2: Hold up. Where?
5: There it is. It's as bright as day.
6: The boat. There
2: you'll
6: it
2: never
6: is.
2: Make it.
6: The sub's going to crash, John.
2: Too late. Here comes the first step, John. That's got her, I think.
6: Yes. Yes, they got her. Yes. They got the rubber boat, too.
2: Straight down.

0: Here we are, nearly at the Royal Navy Station, Jack.
1: What's that?
0: I say we are nearly at Kowloon.
1: Yeah, so we are, and I hate to check in. Poor old Dr. Wentz. I sure fluffed this one.
0: Oh, everybody fails once, Jack.
1: Yeah, even this gat of mine misfired on me once. Hey, wait a minute.
0: What are you going to do with that gun?
1: Why didn't I think of that before? Dr. Wentz wasn't the kind of man to kill himself. When he reached for my gun, he was trying to tell me. Here it is. A little cartridge that didn't go off. And the bullet comes out. And there it is. The microfilm in the formula for Wentz site.
2: Kowloon. Kowloon, next stop.
0: Oh, Jack. This night in Hong Kong may well be something for you to remember.
1: Is that a promise?
0: Perhaps.
1: This Oriental sing-song palace isn't a bad starting place. How about another one of those little green drinks with shaved
0: Jack,
1: ice?
0: That man, the little Chinese in uniform over there, he's looking at you. He's coming to our table.
1: Yeah, that's great.
2: Oh, my father, you Major Jacob Parker?
1: Check.
2: Radiogram for you. Please sign here.
1: Thanks. Yeah.
2: No, come sure. Thank you. Excuse me.
0: It is important.
1: The London Bombay Air Express will be robbed in midair on Sunday next. Report to London immediately. Sign the 21 old men of 10 Gramercy Park.
0: But not tonight. Just this one night.
1: How about that? Not even one night in Hong Kong with the girlfriend. And how do you rob a mail plane in midair? Will you tell me that?

Heard I Love Adventure, a Carlton E. Worst production featuring Michael Raffetto as Jack Packer. Next week, The Great Airmail Robbery, an epic adventure 23,000 feet in the stratosphere. Rita was played by Jean Bates. Houseman was played by John McIntyre. The spokesman by Everett Glass. The captain by Russell Thorson. Others in the cast included Tom Collins, Earl Lee, Janet Logan, and Harry Lang. The China Sea Incident was written by Carlton E. Morse with John Paul Schofield. Organ by Rex Curry. Your announcer, Dresser Dahlstedt. Now, a listening reminder. For an unusual story, one you'll never forget, don't miss The Clock. The Clock will be heard at its new time starting tonight over this same ABC station. This is ABC, the American Broadcasting Company.

0: We now present The Adventures of Marco Polo. Van Chu, by means of trickery, seized the palace of the great Kublai Khan. At the same time, he took charge of the city of Pekin, with the result that the Khan and his army were unable to enter the city. Van Chu then announced his intention of marrying the Princess Zilana. He usurped the throne of the Khan and said that the first to kneel to him should be Marco Polo and his companions. Meanwhile, Toktai, one of Kublai Khan's captains, was secretly plotting to bring about the return of his master, and he told Zilana to be on her guard, that help would come soon. Later in the day, Marco Polo and his companions were dragged to the audience chamber. They were ordered to kneel before Van Chu, but Marco Polo refused. Then Van Chu ordered that Marco Polo should be whipped into submission. The soldiers guarded Niccolo, Matteo, and Benno, and Marco stood alone at the foot of the throne. There was a tense silence as the great rawhide whip whistled through the air and curled itself around Marco Polo's body. Then another whip whistled, and again the lash made contact with Marco Polo. The two strokes tore the young man's doublet so that his back was bare, and once again there was the ominous whistle of the whip.
1: I beg you to have mercy.
2: Let the whipping proceed. I do not wish my future wife to plead for mercy for this man.
3: Marco, why do you not kneel? They'll whip you to death.
2: A Venetian does not kneel to a tyrant. Whips cannot break my spirit.
1: Sancho, you have said that I am to be your bride. Let us marry today. As a wedding gift, I beg that you spare Marco Polo from further pain.
2: Do not whip him any more, a peasant. I will stand erect, Sancho. Your torture shall never make me kneel to you. I do not desire that the Princess Zilana should sacrifice herself for me.
1: Marco, we are powerless against this man. He has defeated the great Khan.
2: And do you desire to wed him, Zilana?
1: I do not desire to see you tortured before my eyes.
4: My bride-to-be has asked as a wedding gift that Marco Polo should not be subjected to further torture. I think that today should be a day of double rejoicing and celebration. Rejoicing that Van Chu now rules China, and rejoicing that he is to wed the Princess Zilana. Let the bride-to-be prepare for the wedding. Let her be clothed in garments of gold and silver. And here in this audience chamber, in 2 hours' time, the wedding of China's ruler shall take place.
2: I will not allow it. Oh, hear me, Zilana. I am strong. The pain of the whip shall not break my spirit. But it will break my spirit to know that you have sacrificed yourself to a low-born rebel, an upstart tyrant dog.
4: Have a care, Marco Polo.
2: Strike me down. Kill me now, Van Chu. Then Zilana need not sacrifice herself for me.
4: I have sworn that Marco Polo shall kneel before me. But I will forgo that oath if Zilana weds me this very day.
1: I have said that I will wed you. Will you give me the lives of these men? Will you let them leave the city?
4: Wait. One of my captains wishes to speak with me. Be gone, Toktai.
5: Most noble and excellent Van Chu, if you wish to bring sorrow and misery to the heart of Marco Polo, let him witness your wedding to the Princess Zilana. Let him live long enough to know that misery, because he loves Zilana.
4: Well spoken, Toktai. There is more misery in life than bodily anguish, and I must prepare for my wedding.
5: After the wedding, these Westerners can be put to death.
4: I will let them live without torture for a little longer. Have you ever witnessed a Chinese wedding, Niccolo Polo?
6: I have not.
4: You came to China to see strange sights, to learn the full glory of the Orient. You have witnessed the change of a dynasty. You have seen the overthrow of the great Kublai Khan. And finally, you shall see the wedding of a great prince. Will that interest you, Niccolo Polo?
6: It will interest me. But you are no prince. You're a rebel.
4: I am the ruler of China. You and your companions have already witnessed many strange things. The last strange thing which you will witness will be my wedding. But you will not live to take the tale of these things to your native Venice. You will take them to the grave. Now, Toktai, I place these prisoners in your charge. Dress them in fine raiment as befits guests at a royal wedding. They shall be my honored guests. They shall drink wine and make merry. And then they shall die.
5: I will guard them carefully, most high and noble prince.
4: It is well. I am pleased with you, Toktai. The audience is at an end. We will meet here again, my friends, in 2 hours' time. Let the ladies of the court join Zolana.
0: Marco Polo and his companions were taken back to their dungeon, and there they remained for some time in abject misery. They knelt down and prayed incessantly. Matthew grumbled, while Niccolo did what he could to dress the wounds caused by the whips on Marco Polo's back.
7: I feel better now, Father.
8: Then, my son, let us make our peace, for soon we are to die.
7: I will not die with a contented mind, knowing that Zolana is to sacrifice herself for me.
9: Mayhap she will be happy. After all, she will be Empress of China, and in time she may forget about you.
7: She can never be happy married to a man like Van Chu.
8: I'm afraid this is my fault, that we have reached this pass. It seems that we were unwise to come to China.
7: Father, you cannot blame yourself, and I refuse to believe that all hope is gone. Mayhap even now Kublai Khan is striving to re-enter the city of Peking.
9: Ah, you saw the great bronze gates of the city. They cannot be burst open. I am satisfied that our plight is hopeless.
8: One moment. Someone's about to enter the dungeon. I have brought you clothes which you will wear at the wedding.
7: We do not wish to see these fine clothes.
8: Hear me. I will close the door of the dungeon. Do you not know me, Marco Polo?
7: I do not.
8: My name is Toktai. I was captain of the guard of Kublai Khan.
7: I have heard of you. Princess Zolana mentioned your name. It seems that you are a traitor, Toktai. You are false to your master.
8: I am not false. I am here in the palace so that I may aid Kublai Khan.
7: You say you wish to aid Kublai Khan. Yet you have imprisoned us. You are standing guard over us.
8: I am one against many. But take you this key, Marco Polo. It is a secret key to the great city gates. There is one other key like this. That key is held by the captain of the city guard.
7: Why do you give me the key?
8: You are a brave and resourceful man. I know that the army of Kublai Khan is at present outside the gates. They tried to force their way in, but the gates held fast.
7: Toktai, you wish me to escape? To open the city gates so that the army of the Khan may enter?
8: That is what I wish. It is a slender hope and a desperate one.
7: Can you arrange for me to escape from here?
8: Here. Don this suit of armor. Then go from the dungeon with me. I will conduct you to the outer gates of the palace. The visor of the armor will hide your face. You will take this key. Then you will have to use your own resources to open the city gates so that the army of Khan may enter.
7: I can do it. I will do it.
8: You must hurry. The Khan's men must arrive here before the wedding of Van Chu and the Princess Zolana takes place. Your task is no easy one, Marco Polo.
3: Marco, how can you defeat the army of soldiers which guards the gate? How can you open that gate?
9: Why, it is madness.
7: Would you have me refuse to make this attempt so that we may die a slow, lingering death at the hands of Van Chu? Help me to don this armor.
3: May God watch over you, Marco, my son. May you succeed in this task.
7: I will succeed.
9: We are grateful to you, Toktai.
8: I need not your gratitude. What I do is for the sake of Princess Zolana.
7: I cannot adjust this armor. Aid me, Toktai.
8: I will aid you.
7: You are in love with the Princess Zolana.
8: I would willingly give my life for her. But she is not in love with me.
7: Have no fear, Toktai. If I succeed in this task, then the day may come when the Princess Zolana will wed you.
8: That day can never come, Marco Polo. The princess loves you. And because she loves you, I hate you. But I have no man to send to the city gates. I dare not leave here. Van Chu may send for me at any moment. If he finds that I'm missing, his suspicions will be aroused. You're the only one who can succeed.
9: I trust that Marco will succeed. Be not impetuous, Marco. Be crafty.
7: Look at me, Uncle Matthew. Does this armor become me better than yours became you?
9: Oh, you look well enough.
8: Is your back very painful, Marco?
7: Oh, I can bear with the pain.
8: You're ready now. Draw the helmet over your head. I will lead you from the palace. And I trust that you will return soon with Kublai Khan.
7: I trust so.
8: Come, let us go, now. Marco, my son, it may be that I will never set eyes on you again. But know you that you have proved your courage and your worth. Whatever happens, Venice will have reason to be proud of you as one of her noblest sons. And I am proud that you are my son.
7: I thank you, Father. and I feel sure that I shall return.
3: I give you my blessings, Marco. May God go with you.
9: I give you my blessing, Marco.
3: Master Marco, I have served you faithfully and well these many years.
7: You have, Benno.
3: You go now to risk your life, and perhaps by your doing we may be saved. But if you do not return and I have to die, I will offer a prayer for your soul.
7: I thank you, Benno.
3: I could have had no better master. I will pray for you until you return, Master Marco.
8: We shall all pray, Marco.
5: Come now. There is no further time to waste.
7: I am ready. I have the key.
0: Soktai led Marco Polo outside the palace grounds, and he gave him directions as to how to reach the gate. Marco Polo sped on his way, while Soktai returned to take up his position on guard outside the dungeon. After a little while, he heard footsteps approaching along the passage. He stood rigidly on guard, and he looked up to encounter the gaze of Van Chu.
4: You are nobly doing your duty guarding these hated foreigners.
8: I do but carry out your orders, most high and noble Van Chu.
4: I think it would be advisable for me to kill Marco Polo before my wedding to Zolana takes place.
8: I thought you had decided to let Marco Polo live until after the wedding.
4: Zolana is in love with Marco Polo. The shadow of his memory will always fall between us. Therefore, it is not my will that she should look upon him again. I will slay him with my own hand.
8: But what of his uncle, his father, and his servant?
4: They also will die before the wedding. And I will tell Zolana that I allowed them to escape, that I had them conducted out of the city. They will die, and no one will ever hear of them again. Zolana will never know the truth. Is not that a good scheme, Toktai?
8: Most noble lord, I think...
4: I care not what you think, but I desire to slay Marco Polo. For some reason, I hate that man more than any other man. Open the cell door, Toktai, and let me put an end to the life of Marco Polo.

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0: Now, the Batman and Robin match wits with the Riddler in a game where the stakes are life itself. If music be the food of death. One sunny day in April, Dick Grayson, home from college for spring vacation, strolls in Gotham City's famous Center Park. Glancing up, he sees a small airplane overhead, skywriting, tracing a strange message in the sky.
1: Gee, what does that say?
2: Young man, can you make out what that plane is writing?
3: I think so, but it doesn't make any sense.
2: What makes the car go? Is that what it says?
3: That's what it says.
2: How odd. It sounds like a riddle.
3: Sure does. Hey, a riddle. Wow. Excuse me, ma'am.
2: Well, goodbye. He must be a track star. I never saw anyone run that fast.
0: A very short time later, a door flies open in the study of Bruce Wayne.
3: Batman!
4: Dick, what's wrong?
3: Not Dick, not now. Time for Robin and Batman.
4: Oh?
3: The Riddler!
4: Where?
3: I saw a riddle in the sky, a plane skywriting.
4: Trying to reach me?
3: Sure. Wants to give you a clue, as usual, to what he's going to do.
4: So, he's loose again.
3: The dope? Won't he ever learn?
4: Don't underestimate him, Robin. He's a brilliant criminal. What was the riddle?
3: What makes the car go?
4: What makes the car go? That's not a riddle. Not a whole one.
3: I know. There's just one answer. Gasoline. But it doesn't make sense.
4: Gasoline. Of course.
3: Hmm?
0: After quick preparations, the dynamic duo, Batman and Robin, peer through masks at Gotham City, slipping away beneath them as they soar in the Batcopter over Gotham Harbor, headed out to sea.
3: Where are we going, Batman?
5: To meet a ship.
3: A ship?
5: A huge tanker, due to arrive today from the Middle East. Remember the question, what makes the car go? The ship's cargo is gasoline, and cargo as precious as gold anywhere in the world.
3: Wow! You think the Riddler would try to steal a ship?
5: Why not? The bigger the better, it's just his style.
3: We're almost there. Look, on the horizon. Isn't that a tanker?
5: That's it. Now look for a smaller craft.
3: Oh. Batman, behind us, a plane. They're shooting at us.
5: And hitting us. The motor is skipping. We're losing control.
0: Its power gone, the Batcopter sinks toward the water. Then, just offshore, the Batman spies a small deserted island, not much more than a sandbar. Skillfully, he steers the copter there and lets it settle. As they climb from their disabled craft, the Batman and Robin see the Riddler. He's in a powerboat in the water and speaks to them through a bullhorn.
6: Thank you, Batman, for falling into my trap. How obliging. And you, Robin, how nice to destroy you both at once. Oh, I'm not interested in gasoline. No, I'm going to steal something else. Far more valuable with you out of the way. The island you are on is mined with explosives, set to go off in 5 minutes. If you approach the water to escape anywhere but one place, you will cut off a mine. The one place not mined is the little pier. You see it? With the escape boat tied up? Yes? No, no, don't run for it. No. The boat is booby-trapped, too. Well, however, I'm always fair. You can deactivate the bomb in the boat and escape if you solve the riddle there. Goodbye forever, Batman.
0: the Batman and Robin race to the pier and find a metal box with wires leading from it to explosives in the boat. On the box are seven levers, labeled with the letters A through G. And below the levers, a sign with the riddle,
4: "What letter is like an escape?"
3: Very funny.
4: Don't talk. Think. We have to pull the lever with the letter that answers the riddle. A letter like an escape.
3: We have 2 minutes.
4: Think! Wait. I think I have it.
3: What if you don't?
4: We die a little earlier. Here goes nothing. Or everything.
3: Nothing happened. You did it. How?
4: Don't talk. Let's go.
0: Quickly, they untie the boat, rev the motor, and race away.

0: Batman. The whole island. Right up in the air.
1: The Riddler never kids around.
0: How did you know the letter was G? How is G like an escape?
1: Because G makes one gone.
0: Oh.
1: Look for the next riddle. It should be in the boat.
0: Oh, right. He couldn't help leaving a clue for us if we escaped, could he? Right, sure. Right here in the toolkit. A note to Batman.
1: What does it say?
0: Not one, but two riddles. Here's the first. When does pulling a bowstring draw crowds instead of arrows? I've got it, Batman.
1: Yes?
0: When it's pulled by a violinist.
1: Good, Robin, good. What's the other one?
0: Why is a speeding train like a citizen of Moscow?
1: Of course.
0: What is it?
1: They're both Russian.
2: Commissioner Gordon here.
3: This is the Batman, Commissioner Gordon.
2: Batman, how are you?
3: Listen carefully. We haven't much time. Our friend, the Riddler, will try his biggest heist tonight.
2: The Riddler, eh?
3: Tonight, the great Russian violinist, Igor Pashevsky, will play his first American concert. His violin is the most valuable Stradivarius in the world. The Riddler will try to steal that violin before the eyes of the world.
2: Oh? That's what he thinks.

0: Gotham Hall, a huge crowd fills the entire auditorium. Some stand in the aisles, waiting for Krzyzewski to appear on stage. Bruce Wayne, socialite and patron of the arts, sits in his private box with Dick Grayson. As the house lights dim, all others eagerly watch the stage. They scan the audience for a sign of the Riddler.
1: He'll never try it. Police are everywhere, at the doors, in the wings, the dressing rooms.
2: Here's Krzyzewski. We'll soon see.

0: Robin.
1: Yes?
0: I smell smoke. He's trying to start a panic. Quick.
2: And Bruce Wayne and Dick Grayson slip behind the curtain of their box to become the dynamic duo. None too soon.
3: Fire! Fire!
2: Panic spreads through the crowd like a plague as smoke begins to roll from the back of the auditorium. Olszewski stops playing, confused.
4: Your attention!
0: What, your attention, please!
5: Oh, look,
4: what
5: is it? Up there! It's Robin!
0: Yes, it's Robin!
2: The crowd looks up to see Robin perched on the rail of the private box.
4: It's just smoke, a trick. Please stay in your seats. There is no fire.
2: But pandemonium is erupting. Nothing will hold it back.
6: Robin, where is the Batman?
5: There he is! On the stage with Olszewski, the Batman!
2: Leaving Robin to handle the crowd, Batman has sprung to the stage to protect the musician.
7: Mr. Olszewski, yeah. Your violin.
8: What is happening? A man with a mask.
7: Your violin. Is it safe?
8: Oh, da, a policeman. I gave it to him. He came to me during the fire when it started. For safekeeping, I left it with this man.
7: A policeman.
2: The Batman hears the Riddler's laugh. He sees him in police uniform carrying a violin case, slipping out a side door surrounded by his thugs.
7: Robin! Door on the left! I'm on my way!
2: Fighting their way through the crowd, they catch up to the last of the thugs. But to get to the street, too late. The Riddler is racing away in a car. From its window, he yells back.
9: Too bad, Batman! One more try! The key of A! Yes, the key of A!
4: Quick, Batman! The Batmobile!
7: The key of A. It must be the answer to a riddle. We're supposed to guess the riddle.
4: He's getting away! Let's go!
7: Ah, yes. I think I see.
4: Can we go now?
7: Yes. But not in the Batmobile. It's walking distance. You get Commissioner Gordon. I'll go greet the Riddler.
4: Where?
7: In Igor Poshevsky's hotel room.
2: A darkened room in the Conrad Hotel. If anyone were in the room, he would see a shadow all across the window. A hulking figure looms outside it on the fire escape. Pries the window open quietly. He carries a violin case. Steps softly into the room. A man in a strange costume, covered with question marks. Then, from the dark, he hears a voice.
7: Good evening, Mr. Enigma. You kept me waiting just to change your clothes.
9: Batman! Blast you!
7: You must want to be caught a lot. Your riddle was easy. I read the papers, too.
9: You won't catch me, you human rodent!
7: I read all the interviews with Poshevsky. Here's your riddle question. What key unlocks the door to Poshevsky, right? That led me to this door.
9: That long good to you. That long.
7: Your answer, the key of A, is the key to Poshevsky because his favorite concerto, which he wrote himself, is written in that key.
9: Head of the class, Batman. Now I'm going to...
7: Don't go to sleep, Riddler. We have company.
2: The door opens. Lights go on. Robin and Commissioner Gordon are in the room.
4: Hey, it's him. You got him.
10: And there's the violin. Why in heaven's name did he bring it here?
7: Now, Commissioner, where is the last place we would all think to look? He planned to hide it here, under Poshevsky's nose, then come back at a later date.
10: I see. Very clever. But you figured it out.
4: How, Batman? What was the riddle?
7: For once today, Robin, we're not in a rush. You have plenty of time to figure it out.

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0: In the early days of the Western United States, the masked rider of the plains not only fought crime and criminals, but also the enemies of justice who worked within the law. No one could match his strength and courage, and his daring and resourcefulness made him the greatest champion of justice the West ever knew. Return with us now to those thrilling days of yesteryear. From out of the past come the thundering hoofbeats of the great horse Silver. The Lone Ranger rides again.
1: Come on, Silver! We're heading for the hill country! Fire!

0: Lone Ranger and his faithful Indian companion, Tonto, rode toward the small settlement that sprung up within a mile of the great Eureka Mines. Sharing the masked man's saddle was a young girl, a child of 5 or 6. The masked man pointed to the neat cottage they were approaching and...
1: Well then, young lady, is that where you live?
2: Uh-huh.
1: You think your mother's worried about you?
2: I don't know.
1: I'd be surprised if she isn't. Young women your age should stay close to home. Do you think you can remember that?
2: I wasn't lost.
1: Weren't you?
2: Uh-uh.
1: Well, you possibly would have been if you'd gotten much farther. Here we are. Ooh, ooh, Silver.
3: Oh, look out.
1: All right, young lady. Down with you.
2: Whee! Hello, Mommy. See the nice horse?
4: You never mind the nice horse. Where in the world have you been?
2: Just walking.
1: Tonto and I found her near the swamp. We were afraid she'd get into trouble, so we brought her back.
4: The swamp? Oh, good gracious. Nancy, I told you never to go there.
2: I wasn't afraid, Mommy.
4: I just bet you weren't. Don't you know you've had me frantic? I've looked everywhere for you. And that dress. Mud from head to foot. Now you run in the house. You're going to have a bath.
2: But I like mud.
4: And don't I know it. Go ahead now. I'll be in a minute.
2: Bye, masked man.
1: Goodbye, young lady.
2: Thank you very much for bringing me home.
1: You're welcome.
4: Isn't she awful? Say, I think I owe you some thanks.
1: Does she wander away often like this?
4: No, thank goodness. Usually I got time to keep an eye on her. But I've had so much to do today, packing out things and getting tickets for the stage and washing, I just lost track of her completely.
1: Looks as though you're moving away.
4: Yes, at last.
1: Your husband must work at the mines.
4: He did work there. This is his last day.
1: From what I've heard recently, he's fortunate. How soon do you expect him home?
4: Why, I don't know. Almost any time now. Why?
1: Has he been employed at the mines long?
4: Over a year.
1: Then perhaps he could give me some information. The stories I've heard have all been at second hand. I'd like to talk to someone who's actually worked in the mines.
4: Oh. You've heard about the accident?
1: Yes.
4: Well, after all, Nancy, it was a trouble to you, and, well, I don't want to seem curious, but just why are you interested?
1: Now, don't be misled by my mask. My friend and I are not outlaws.
4: Oh.
1: We're interested because they say the accidents could be avoided. And that's true. Why aren't steps taken to prevent them?
4: Well, I can tell you that.
1: Yes?
4: Meekin. Jim says he's taken over $1 million out of those mines, but he can't afford to spend a few thousand to protect the lives of the men he employs.
1: I see.
4: He must be the greediest man ever lived.
1: How can he get workers?
4: Oh, there's always plenty of men needing jobs. Jim did when he come here. But he doesn't have to work here any longer. We're leaving here tomorrow.
1: Fine.
4: We've saved half of everything he's been paid. We're going back to Kansas where Jim can buy a little business and work just for himself. I'm so happy that he can get away. I scarcely know what I've been doing.
1: I don't blame you.
4: If you just knew what it's been like. Wondering every morning when he leaves if he'll come back home safe. Going almost crazy every time there's another cave-in till I know he's not been caught. Seeing the other women who've had their husbands crippled or lost them.
1: I can understand.
4: So, this is the first day since we come here that I've had any peace of mind.
5: Here come Peller.
1: This must be Jim.
4: Oh, no. No, it isn't. It's his foreman. Well, if they're making him work overtime today...
1: Perhaps Tonto and I had better be going.
4: No, wait,
1: What is it?
4: I don't know. It's just... Suddenly... I'm afraid.
1: You don't think...
4: Wait, please.
6: Move, fella. Move, boy. Move.
5: Ma'am.
4: Yes.
5: I hate like sin to have to tell you this, but there's been a cave-in. Jim had just knocked off and was getting ready to leave.
4: You mean...
5: Ma'am, it come so sudden, he never had a chance.
4: No.

0: The Lone Ranger and Tonto made camp fairly close to the mines, and 2 hours later...
1: Tonto, I never want to see a thing like that again. For a year, that poor woman and her husband had saved so that they could leave. They had enough money. He'd gone to the mines for the last time. And he's killed.
2: That he bad.
1: It's no less than murder. The foreman said Jim was the 10th man to lose his life in the mines in just the last 6 months. With no honest excuse for it. Old rotted timbers used over and over again to shore up the tunnels. Because it would cost money to freight in the kind of lumber that's needed.
2: Not right.
1: The men forbidden to take the time to make the tunnels safe. Because it would cut down on the time spent bringing out ore. Cheap, undependable blasting powder. And all the gold produced by the mines not doing Meekin any good because he's too miserly to spend money even on himself. And they say he still lives in that old place back in the hills he bought when the mines were first opened up.
2: Him heap bad feller.
1: No one can touch him. Short of going outside the law.
2: Not right.
1: Well, if the law can't make him protect his men, perhaps there are other ways.
3: Here, Silver.
2: You ride?
1: We both ride.
3: Here, Scout. Where we go?
1: Yep. To see the man responsible for all this. To see Meekin himself. Come on, Silver.
3: Get him up, Scout.
1: Come on, old fellow.

0: In the tumble-down old house where the mine owner lived, Meekin had already been accused of criminal carelessness. His son, Dave, glared at him and...
1: Pa, this is the finish. I'm fed up. You send me to school. You have me taught everything I can learn about mining, and then you refuse to listen to anything I say.
2: You telling me my business?
1: I am.
2: You're just a fresh young sprout.
1: Do you realize how many men have died in those mines since they were opened?
2: You don't have to tell me.
1: Over 30.
2: I'm sorry for them, ain't I?
1: Sorry. Sorry. Great day. If you're sorry, do something about it.
2: Can't.
1: Why not?
2: Ain't practical.
1: Huh. You mean it would cost money.
2: No such thing.
1: That's exactly what you mean. If you meant anything else, you'd listen to me. I could show you a dozen ways to make those mines safe. I have shown you. And you refuse to do anything at all.
2: Nobody has to work for me, do they?
1: Is that an excuse for criminal carelessness?
2: I ain't breaking no laws. Never broke a law in my life. Needn't say I did either.
1: And you don't feel any responsibility for those men, huh?
2: Why should I? Do they feel responsible for me?
1: They do their jobs, honestly. Well, we won't argue that again. We've been over it too many times before. I'm just here for one reason.
2: Huh?
1: Since I've left school, I've learned just as much practical mining as you have. Besides that, I have my training. You could put me in complete charge of those mines. Let me run them absolutely on my own, and I'd guarantee to show profits as big as yours, or bigger.
2: Bosh!
1: Call it anything you want. I know it's so. Look, I'll make you a proposition. Let me run the mines for a year, and if my management doesn't show as good a record as yours, I'll turn them back.
2: Suppose you'd spend cash on all them fancy ideas of yours for the tunnels, huh?
1: I would.
2: Well, I won't have it.
1: Very well. In that case, I'm leaving.
2: Huh? Leave?
1: Today. Right now.
2: What?
1: I can't stand to see any more men die without cause.
2: Dave, you don't mean it.
1: I do mean it.
2: And you can't. You can't leave me.
1: Am I to be manager?
2: Well...
1: Am I?
2: That's nonsense. I won't do it.
1: All right. Then that's my answer. Goodbye.
2: No, wait, Dave, boy. You can't.
1: Changed your mind? Well?
2: I can't do it. You'd ruin me.
1: Goodbye.
2: Davy, no, come back. Wait, Davy. You can't leave your old boy like this. Davy! Davy! Come back, Davy!
3: Can't hear you, Meekin.
2: What? A mask.
3: I heard your quarrel. You won't listen to your own son, you won't listen to me.
2: You...
3: But I'll make you a promise.
2: Get out! Get out!
3: You're going to suffer just as you've made others suffer.

0: Come on, Sam.
1: Get up, Scout. Get him up.
0: There's Dave Tanner, just going over that far rise.
1: Me see him.
0: You think you can overtake him?
1: Good.
0: Go after him. Get him and bring him to our camp.
1: How to do it?
0: I'll meet you there.
1: Get him up, Scout.

0: Night had fallen, and the Lone Ranger had built a small campfire. At last he heard Tonto approach.
1: Hi!
2: Tai, Kimosabe!
1: Oh, oh, Scout!
3: Oh, hello, boy! Oh, whoa there! Whoa! So you're the fellow sent this Indian after me.
2: Yes.
3: I ought to. Hold it. He pulled a gun on me.
2: You must have refused to go with him.
3: Well, what if I did?
2: I don't know. Not so fast.
3: But I
2: can... If you'll hold on to your temper, I think you'll find that we're on the same side.
3: What do you mean by that?
2: Tonto and I rode to your father's place. We overheard your quarrel.
3: Well?
2: Unless I'm mistaken, you're as anxious as we are for those mines to be run as they should be.
3: As anxious as you are? What's it to you?
2: We were at the Edwards cottage when the news arrived today.
3: Oh.
2: I doubt that anyone could have seen what that news did to Jim Edwards' wife and still not wish to do something, anything, to make it impossible for such a thing to happen again.
3: But you're an outlaw.
2: No.
3: Well, that mask.
2: I wear for reasons of my own. Now, look at this.
3: A bullet. What?
2: Look again.
3: Silver.
2: Well?
3: Wait. I've heard something. Somewhere I've heard...
2: My friend's name is Tonto. I've named my horse Silver.
3: Tonto. Silver. I've got it.
2: Yes?
3: The Lone Ranger.
2: You still think it's impossible for me to be on your side?
3: I didn't know. I never expected to...
2: Dave, listen to me.
3: Yes?
2: I suppose you were telling the truth when you told your father you were confident that you could run the mines.
3: I know I could. That's all I've been hoping for, to get the chance.
2: And if you did get the chance, would you make it possible for men to work for you in safety?
3: If you heard as much as you say you did, you must know that without my telling you.
2: Then you'll get your chance.
3: It can't be done.
2: No?
3: There's no way to argue my father into it.
2: I believe there is.
3: How?
2: When I rode to your father's place, I had no plan in mind. But what I heard and saw there suggested something.
3: Suggested what?
2: Your father seems to think quite a bit of you.
3: Oh, he does, yes, but he doesn't think anything of my ability as a mine manager.
2: Well, that won't count.
3: Well, what?
2: You agree, Tata will prepare a disguise for you.
3: A disguise? What in the world for?
2: So that you can go back and work for your father.
3: Huh?
2: The one job he'd never expect to find you, as a common miner.

0: Now to continue our story. When 3 days had passed with no word from his son, Meekin could control his fear no longer and summoned the sheriff to his home.
1: Want to see me about something, Meekin?
2: I did. Sit down.
1: Sure. What's the trouble?
2: Something's happened to my boy.
1: Yeah?
2: He must have been hurt or something.
1: Well, now that's too bad. Dave's all right. Always liked him. What do you figure's happened?
2: I don't know. That's why I sent for you.
1: Well, what I mean is, if you figure something's happened to him, you must have some kind of an idea what it is.
2: Well, I ain't.
1: No? Then why are you worried?
2: He's disappeared.
1: Oh.
2: He ain't heard from the boy in the past 3 days.
1: And that's what's got you upset?
2: You're trying to tell me I shouldn't be?
1: Well, shucks, you're his pa. From what I've seen afore, you set a heap of store by the boy. So I can savvy why you're bothered. But I don't think there's any real reason for it.
2: Why ain't there?
1: Well, I've heard of other young fellas not being seen by their folks for that long, and nothing serious come of it.

0: This ain't no joke.
1: Well, I didn't mean it to be.
0: And you find the boy, do you hear me? You find him.
1: Sure, I'll try.
0: I didn't say just try, I said find him.
1: All right. You got any notion how to go about it? Any idea where he might have gone when he left here?
0: Seamus told you I ain't, didn't I?
1: Then you're asking me to carry out a pretty tough job.
0: Too big for one fella?
1: Well, after all, I got other things to look out besides your...
0: Then hire some fellas. Hire all you need. Scour the country. Look everywhere.
1: Hey, who's to pay?
0: I will.
1: All right, fair enough.
0: I'll tell it to you straight, Sheriff. There ain't but one thing in this world I give a hoot about. Don't care much for the mines. Don't want no friends. Don't even like myself very special. But I won't have nothing happen to Dave. You understand that? I won't have it.
1: Sure, I understand.
0: You'd better.
1: I think...
0: Because if that boy ain't found, you're out of a job if it takes every dollar I got to do it.

0: The sheriff, urged on by Meekin and backed with his money, enlisted a dozen men to make inquiries as to Dave's whereabouts, never suspecting that Dave was working in the mines. It was a week later that the young man slipped away to ride to the secret camp of the Lone Ranger.
1: Whoa, whoa, boy. Whoa there. Whoa.
2: I've been expecting you.
3: Have you seen my father?
2: Tonto and I have been keeping an eye on him. Haven't you?
3: He scarcely ever goes to the mines. He has an office at home. I think he's afraid of the men.
2: I see. Does anyone at the mines suspect who you are?
3: I'm sure no one does.
2: Good. What have you done so far?
3: Everything's ready.
2: Yes?
3: I found exactly the right tunnel. It can be done easily.
2: Fine.
3: But how soon?
2: Not for a while yet.
3: Well, why not?
2: Everything depends on how badly we can worry your father. The longer he goes without a word from you, the better chance we'll have to handle him when the time comes.
3: Yes, I suppose.
2: Now, don't worry, Dave. Trust me to get word to you at the right time.
3: I am trusting you.
2: And there's nothing more to say. Get back to the mines. Watch for Tonto, and I'll keep in touch with you through him.
3: Very well.
2: I can tell you this. You've done most of your waiting already.
0: Another week went by, and then...
2: Oh, oh, there, Silver. Oh, oh, oh. Tonto. I saw the sheriff on his way to report again to Meekin. I think when Meekin learns his son still hasn't been traced, he'll be ready.
4: Oh, that heap good.
2: I'm going to get rid of this mask and wear a disguise.
4: Me fix him.
2: And when you finish, ride to the mines.
4: Mm.
2: Find Dave and tell him to go through with our plan.

0: The sheriff found his report to the mine owner an unpleasant task.
1: You must be a complete idiot.
2: Now, wait, Mr. Meekin.
1: I've given you cash to hire all the fellas you claim you needed. You've had time to search between here and the next state. And you ain't found a thing.
2: Mr. Meekin, you don't seem to savvy. For all we know, maybe Dave cleared out of the district complete. Might even have gone back east.
1: Checked with the stage lines, ain't you?
2: Yeah, but
1: checked every trail out of here, too, didn't you?
2: Sure did.
1: And he's still around. If you ain't found him, it's cause you don't know your business. Take it from me, Sheriff. If you get into office next election, you're gonna be a mighty lucky man.
2: Well, I've done the best I could.
1: I know it. That's what I'm complaining of. Your best ain't worth nothing. Who's there?
3: Hey, Mr. Meekin.
1: Stay out, Scott. I'm busy. Blaster, didn't you hear me? Stay away from here.
4: Mr. Meekin, I'm sorry, but this is important.
1: Yeah, but ain't you fired?
4: There's been another cave in.
2: What?
4: It just happened. I got over here as fast as I could.
2: Meekin, this has gone too doggone far. Don't you care nothing about the fellas you hire? Who's hurt, anybody?
4: Well, there's one fella.
2: Killed?
4: I don't know for sure. Trapped, anyhow. It happened in one of the tunnels that's been worked out. Don't even know what this fellow was doing.
1: Then serves him right.
4: But ain't you coming over to see what can be done?
1: Can't you handle it?
4: Well, sure.
1: Then get back and do it. It's your job, ain't it? Or don't you want to work for me anymore?
4: All right, I'll do what I can.
2: No, wait. Huh? I'll ride over with you.
4: Oh, sure.
2: And Meekin.
1: Well?
2: Go ahead and try and get my job. I'd rather have a fellow like you again me than for me any time.
1: Confounded impudence. I'll teach that lawman. Show him he can... Huh? Who are you?
5: You most likely wouldn't know if I told you.
1: Who gives you the right to walk in here without knocking?
5: I've got news for you.
1: News! News! That's all I get. And all of it bad.
5: This is also.
1: Well, let's have it.
5: You've been searching for your son.
1: Sure I have. Hey, you mean you know where he is?
5: I do.
1: Where? Tell me. I'll pay you anything. Just tell me.
5: That's your mine.
1: Huh?
5: He's been working there.
1: It's a lie. He couldn't have been. If he had, I'd have known it.
5: He's disguised himself and hired out under another name.
1: Yeah. You're telling the truth?
5: I am.
1: Where?
5: Your foreman was just here. He probably reported that one of your miners was caught in another cave-in.
1: He did. Yeah. You don't mean...
5: I do. That miner was your son.

0: Driven frantic with fear by the Lone Ranger's announcement, Meekin hurried to the mines. Arriving there, he found that most of his employees had gathered outside in sullen groups. Following the main tunnel, Meekin at last found the place where it branched to form the tunnel where the cave-in had occurred. His foreman and half a dozen miners stood looking at the piled-up rock and gravel.
1: What are you standing there for? Why don't you do something? Get him out of there! Get him out!
2: Oh, hold on, Mr. Meekin.
1: That's my boy in there!
2: Why, that can't be so easy.
3: It is.
4: What?
3: I've already explained to Meekin here. Disguised himself and was using a different name.
2: Oh, golly.
1: Well, get shovels. Start digging. You want my Davy to die in there?
2: Look, Mr. Meekin, we can...
3: Can't you see for yourself what might happen if they started digging?
2: The whole thing would likely cave in.
1: Now, what's this?
2: That's the only entrance into there that wasn't covered up.
1: Have you talked to Davy through it?
2: Well...
1: Tell me, have you?
2: Well, at first we did, then he quit answering.
1: Maybe he's dying.
2: No, I wouldn't say that.
1: He... Well, why can't he answer then if he ain't? Maybe he's dead already. Davy! Dave! It's your pa! Can you hear me? Davy! Say something.
2: You see?
1: I'm climbing through there.
3: No, you don't.
1: Let go. I'm going in there.
3: You're not.
2: You want to get yourself killed? You couldn't squeeze through that hole in a thousand years.
3: Hold still.
1: But we've got to do something. You there.
5: Well?
1: You can make it. $100 if you'll go in there and bring my boy back.
5: Not me.
1: $500. $1,000.
6: You'd just have to stir that slide enough to get it moving again and you'd be buried alive. Then how much good would $1,000 do you?
1: Becky!
5: Why should we go after your boy? You never cared any what happened to us.
1: I'll pay anything. Anything. Just save Davy. Please, name anything.
3: I'm afraid that won't work, Meekin.
1: They're all cowards.
3: There are no cowards working in these mines. No coward risks his life day after day for the kind of wages you pay.
1: You shut up!
3: No. Now you're getting a taste of what the people dependent upon you have suffered. What do you think the families of the men killed in these tunnels have felt? You think they care any less for their men than you do for your son?
1: The blazes with them! The blazes with everything! I'm going in there!
3: Right. These men wouldn't let you if you tried it. I have another suggestion.
1: You can save him?
3: Perhaps.
1: How much do you want?
3: Perhaps more than you're willing to give.
1: Just name it.
3: Dave has wanted to take over the management of these mines. He's always favored the men. Moreover, he's had the training to handle a job like that.
1: What's all that got to do with being trapped in there?
3: I'll get him out on one condition.
1: What condition?
3: That if he comes out alive, you retire.
1: What's that?
3: I think you understand me. You'll retire and put Dave in full charge of the mine.
1: I do no such thing.
3: Very well, then.
1: I'll give you $5,000 to go in there.
3: I'm not after your money. I've given you the only condition that's acceptable.
1: I couldn't.
3: Why not?
1: Dave would ruin me.
3: Nonsense. He'd probably make the mines pay twice as well. You've been using outdated methods here for years. You've reached the age where you should be glad to rest anyhow. Step aside and give your son a chance.
1: No, I just couldn't.
3: None of you will make the try?
7: Well, no,
3: and it looks as though Dave will have to remain here. Come, we'll get...
1: Wait! Wait, don't go.
3: No?
1: If I promise you will save him?
3: Accept that condition, and I give you my word he'll not be left in there if he's still alive.
1: It's hard.
3: And remember that these men are witnesses to anything that you may promise.
1: He won't go in there for anything else?
3: No.
1: Then I guess it's got to be.
3: You'll retire?
1: Yes.
3: I warn you. You go back on that. I'll see to it you'll regret it.
1: Folks have said lots of things about me, but never that I went back on my word.
3: Good enough.
8: Dave! You hear me, Dave?
9: Sure.
8: Come out!
1: It was a trick.
3: Yes.
1: Our bargain's off. It wasn't honest.
3: Why wasn't
1: it? You didn't have to go in there.
3: Think back and you'll see that I never promised I would.
1: But I
3: promised only that if Dave were still alive, he'd not be left in there. Well, he hasn't been. Here he is.
10: That's exactly the way it was, Pa. You'll have to admit it.
1: Now, wait.
10: If you do break your promise, this time we're finished for good.
1: You don't mean that.
10: I never meant anything more.
1: But
10: try me and see. What? What in...
1: You did kind of out-slicker me, didn't you?
10: You admit it?
1: Kind of glad to see it. Maybe you won't be so easy took advantage of after all.
10: And you're retiring?
1: Uh-huh. Might as well. Reckon maybe that feller who took charge of things was speaking true, and it's time I did. Son, you were right about me and the way I've been acting. I'm sort of dependent on you, Dave, to make up for your pa's mistakes.
10: I'll do the best I can, Pa. Thanks to the Lone Ranger.

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0: you folks, hold on to your hats and pass those Kellogg's Corn Pops. 'Cause here comes Guy Madison as Wild Bill and his pal Jingles, which is me, Andy Devine. We got another rootin' tootin' Wild Bill Hickok adventure story for you from that great new cereal with the sweetening already on it, Kellogg's Corn Pops!
1: Kellogg's Corn Pops brings you Wild Bill Hickok, starring Guy Madison as Wild Bill and Andy Devine as his pal Jingles.

0: The legends of the Old West are full of names of outlaws whose six guns blasted defiance and death to law and order. But there was none more deadly or more feared than the ruthless gunfighter, Pharaoh Stroud. When Pharaoh was trapped and taken alive by a sheriff's posse, the call went out to United States Marshal Wild Bill Hickok and his deputy Jingles to escort the killer back to Abilene for trial, bringing them face to face with mob violence and a strange outlaw's bargain.
1: That must be the jailhouse up ahead, Jingles.
2: Yeah, and take a squint at that mob out in front.
1: Looks like trouble.
2: Now, wouldn't you know it?
1: Yeah, they sure got blood in their eyes, all right.
2: I reckon they got a right to feel that way.
1: We can't help how they feel, Jingles.
2: Pharaoh never gave anyone an even break.
1: But no one has a right to take law into his own hands.
3: We want Pharaoh! We want Pharaoh!
2: Hey, look, they got a rope, Bill. They're going to rush the jailhouse.
1: Come on, Jingles. We're riding through.
2: Up ho, ho, ho.
3: Hey, who's that coming? It's that Wild Bill Hickok.
4: Hey, sorry.
3: Hey, Marshal. We want Pharaoh. You ain't planning to take him away from us.
1: We're taking him back to justice, mister. Those are my orders.
3: Well, we're giving you new orders. You turn him over to us. We'll give him justice at the end of a rope.
1: If you do, it'll be over my dead body.
2: Now, Bill, don't talk like that.
3: Maybe that can be arranged, Hickok. We got 100 guns out here that say we're taking him.
1: And I've got 2 guns here that say you're not.
3: How many of us did you stop with those, Hickok?
1: I don't know. Who'd like to be the first to find out?
2: Look out!
1: All right, he's not hurt. Only grazed him. Now pick him up and go on home. All of you.
2: Come on, Bill, let's get inside.
3: We ain't through, Hickok. We'll get Pharaoh yet.
1: I'll remember your face, mister, the next time you try it.
5: Great jumping, Jehoshaphat. I'm plumb glad you got here when you did, gents. I couldn't have held off that pack of wolves for long.
2: Hey, did you see the way Bill scared them off, Sheriff?
5: I sure did. I've been sitting mighty uneasy with that concerned murderer caged up in this Cracker Barrel jail.
1: Well, we're here to take him off your hands, Sheriff.
5: You know, even without that mob, you're going to have your hands full, believe me. That Pharaoh is full of more tricks than a corkscrew cyclone.
1: And just about as crooked, too.
2: Yeah. Well, I reckon if anyone can take the kinks out of him, Sheriff, it's Wild Bill Hickok.
5: Well, that's what I figured, son.
2: Why, Sheriff, my partner here eats bigger men than him and spits out varmints like Pharaoh as if they was peach stones.
1: All right, Jingles, never mind.
2: Well, doggone it, Bill, you know it's true. And what about the time you grabbed the tail of a polecat, lassoed him with it, and then...
1: Jingles?
2: Oh, all right, Bill, all right.
5: Well, that must have been quite a tale, young fella.
1: It was. Yeah. A tall one. Where's Pharaoh now, Sheriff?
5: Well, I got him locked up back here. But I'm telling you, it's like courting a load of dynamite with a fuse burning short.
1: Well, let's have a look at him.
5: Yeah, the worst part of it is he ain't worried. Just sits there smiling like he's got the black ace up his sleeve.
2: It don't seem natural for a man with practically a rope around his neck.
5: That's what I'm telling you. He ain't human. Yeah. After you, gents. There. There goes the darn hyena now. When he ain't laughing, he's singing. Hey, Pharaoh, you get company.
6: Well. I sure been looking forward to this. Hello, Bill.
1: Pharaoh? Well, you're Bob Stroud, aren't you?
5: Now, don't tell me you know this Sidewinder, Marshal.
6: Know me? We were kids together. Ain't that right, Bill? I'm sorry. I just can't get used to calling you Marshal.
1: Yeah, that's right. Bob Stroud. I can't believe it.
5: Well, I'll be jiggered. Yeah, I reckon you never thought you'd be looking at him through iron bars, eh, Marshal?
6: You should have known I'd come to no good end, Bill. Got off to a bad start.
1: Yeah, because of your dad.
6: Sure. You were the only one who stuck up for me, remember? When the kids used to say my old man was a jailbird.
1: It wasn't your fault that your dad was hanged, Pharaoh, but that's no excuse for what you've done.
6: Well, I reckon I drifted the way the wind blew.
1: Well, I'm sorry, Pharaoh.
6: Sorry? I figured you owe me more than a sorry, Bill.
1: I haven't forgotten you saved my life.
2: What? No, you mean this maverick saved your life, Bill?
6: Sure. Time Bill was in swimming, stuck his head up, nearly got it knocked off by a floating log. Yeah, I pulled him out. More dead than alive. You remember our bargain, Bill.
1: I'll keep my part of the bargain, Farrell. I'll keep you alive as long as I can. Till you've had a fair trial in Abilene.
6: That ain't exactly what I had in mind.
5: Tarnation, listen to that. Them ornery owl hoots is back again.
2: Yeah, but I can see them out this window, Bill. They got burning torches with them now.
5: The loco sidewinders, they're figuring to set this jailhouse on fire.
1: Well, it looks like this is a showdown, Farrell.
6: Just like old times, Bill. You pulling me out of scrapes, sticking up for me against all the rest.
1: Don't crowd your luck, Farrell. This is my job, that's all.
2: Here they come, Bill.
3: All right, Hickok. We don't want no harm to come to no federal marshals. Not if we can help it. Leave your guns in there and come on out.
6: That's him, Sam Sawyer. Good old chicken-hearted Sam. He's really scared.
2: He's scared?
1: What do you mean, Farrell?
6: I swore if I ever broke out of this fleet trap, I'd hunt Sam out and gun him down. Old Sam's taking no chance.
2: You got about as much chance of getting out of here as...
6: As you have, bud.
2: Huh? Well, I see what you mean.
1: All right, Sawyer, this is your last warning. Call off your dogs before it's too late.
3: And this is our last warning, Hickok. Run out of there, leave Farrell to us. Or die in there with him.
5: Here. Let me poke my snoot up in that there window. I'll talk some sense into the varmints.
1: Careful, Sheriff. You can't reason with a mob.
5: Now listen here to me, you fools. You all know me. Doggone that I raised half of you. I know you got better sense. Now what in blazes has come over you?
3: Pull your head in, Sheriff, if you don't want it blown off.
5: Sir, you're your ornery horn-toad. You're bad as a fella you're trying to lynch. You was his best friend. You sold him out. Folks, don't let that snake make you fight his battles for him. He got me. I was only trying to help him.
3: Come on, what are we waiting for? Let's get Farrell.
2: He's done for, Bill.
1: Come on, all right, they asked for it.
6: Bill, let me out of here. Let me do something.
1: Haven't you done enough already? Now another good man is dead on account of you.
6: Bill, I give you my word. I won't try and escape, not from you.
1: You know I can't trust you, Farrell.
6: But you gotta trust me.
1: Looks like you were right, Farrell. Can't scare him off without hurting someone.
2: They set the torch to the jail.
6: We'll fry like steer meat in here.
1: Jingles, get the keys out of the sheriff. Let right. Farrell out.
2: Okay, Bill.
6: Well, out of the frying pan and in the fire.
2: Bill, the walls are going!
6: The roof will come down next!
1: We gotta make a break.
2: They'll pick us off like setting decks when we head out that door.
1: It's our only chance. Farrell, grab the sheriff's gun.
2: Hurry, Bill, the roof is going!

0: Wild Bill and Jingles are putting on a real show for us, aren't they, partners? Well, I'm putting on a pretty good show myself, digging into this here box of Corn Pops. Now I want to have a little chat with you youngins who haven't tasted Kellogg's Corn Pops yet. Take it from old Panhandle Jim, you're missing some real eating. Kellogg's Corn Pops are golden hearts of corn, all popped up big and sassy. They're crisp and crunchy. And listen to this. They're already sweetened for you. Eat them right out of the box, or for some real chow at breakfast, in a bowl with milk. No sugar needed, mind you. The sweetening's already there. Now, how does that sound for a treat? You've never tasted a cereal as downright good as Kellogg's Corn Pops. I'll stake my favorite saddle you never enjoyed better eating. Now, tomorrow, sure, you'll want to saddle up and ride for the store. Load up on Kellogg's Corn Pops, so you'll have plenty around for breakfast and snacks. Now, here's that famous saying that's on every box of Kellogg's Corn Pops. I'm going to ask you to say it with me in a little while. Kids love Pops. Moms love Pops. And Pops love Pops. Now you're talking. Well, let's get back and see what's happened to Wild Bill and Jingles.
1: When an angry lynch mob led by Sam Sawyer stormed the jailhouse and set it afire, Wild Bill with Jingles and their prisoner, Pharaoh Stroud, had to make a run for it, just as the fire brought the flimsy jailhouse walls crashing down around them.
2: Here they come, running out the jailhouse door. Come on, men, let's get them. Hey, I come back here, you loco sheep herders. Where's everyone running to? Where are they going, Elkins?
3: Looks like they overplayed your hand, Sawyer. You didn't think this mob was going to set still for a pair of gunslingers like Bill Hickok and Pharaoh Stroud. A pack of them scattering like scared jackrabbits.
2: Come back here, all of you!
3: Save your breath, Sawyer. It didn't set so well with the crowd when you plugged the sheriff. They love that old longhorn. The best thing we can do now is vamoose, and I mean pronto.
2: We don't stop Pharaoh now, Elkins.
3: I know. Pharaoh swore to nail your hide to the bunkhouse wall. Now you got Hickok gunner for you. You made a fine mess of things.
2: Everybody's gone, Elkins. We're all alone here.
3: I don't think they spotted us yet. Back at this woodpile. Come on, Sawyer. We can sneak through that stable back of us. Then if we're lucky, we can reach the corral.
2: I figured we had them for sure. Why, you load down here. You hit me for.
3: To wake you up, you spineless crawfish. We're in trouble, bad trouble, savvy?
2: Yeah. Yeah, I'm savvy.
3: Come on now. We're making tracks. We'll be lucky to get out of this with our skins.
2: Yeah, but if we do, we'll get Pharaoh and Hickok another way. And I think I know the way.

0: Just take a sniff of that prairie breeze, Bill. Ain't it heavenly?
1: Near to heaven as I'll ever get, I reckon. Never figured any of us would be smelling that again, huh, Bill?
2: You looked pretty bad there for a while. Thanks for not trying to escape, Farrell.
1: I didn't have much choice, Bill. Mob on one side and you with your fist full of guns on the other. No, sir, I know which side my bread's buttered on.
0: Oh, now you would go and mention bread and butter and me with my stomach full of wide-open spaces.
2: Just to make it official, Farrell, you'd better hand over that gun now.
1: Ah, sure, Bill.
2: No, no, not that way. Just lift it out with two fingers, Farrell. Easy-like.
1: Still don't trust me, huh?
2: Would you?
1: Not if I was in my right mind. All right, Bill, here it is.
2: Thanks.
1: I don't mind telling you, friend. I don't aim to let you or anybody else turn me over to the law in Abilene.
2: I know that, but that's just what I'm going to do.
0: There's a railroad track up ahead, Bill.
2: Yeah, that's right. Next leg of the trip is by Iron Horse, Farrell.
1: Going to my own funeral in style, huh?
2: More than you did for all the men you've killed.
1: Maybe, but aim to kill one more before I cash in, Bill. And I'm an hombre who likes to pay off a debt.
2: You mean Sam Sawyer?
1: That's the one. You see, Sam and me weren't business, so to speak. Robbing stagecoaches, banks. You know the way I work.
2: That's all over now.
1: Yeah. Because the price on my head got too high. And things got too hot for Sam. So he made a deal with the law. He got me while I was sleeping. With Sam standing guard.
2: I know.
1: I knew they'd get me someday, but not like that. I figured to go down with my boots on, not wrapped up in a saddle blanket.
2: Looks like we're just in time. Here comes the train now.
1: Bill, give me just 24 hours. That's all I'm asking. Then I'll give myself up.
2: Not a chance, Farrell. But if it makes you feel any better, I'm going back to look for Sawyer myself. He killed the sheriff.
1: Bill, let me save you the trouble. Huh?
2: Come on, Farrell. We've got a train to catch. Come on, boy. Up.
0: Ho, ho, ho!

0: Many thanks for the lunch, lady. Food where I've been staying wasn't so good.
1: Oh, well, you're real welcome, boys. There's more if you get hungry.
2: Thanks, ma'am, but we better get back to our own seat now. Come on, girl.
3: Well, reckon I'll set a spell, Miss Tilly. You know, this here is sure the way to travel. Nice horsehair sofa seats and a pretty lady with a big picnic basket for company.
1: Oh, now go along with you, Mr. Jingles. I just wonder if it's me or that picnic lunch you're sweet-talking to.
3: Well, it's always a pleasure to find a gal who can cook, too, you know.
1: They say the way to a man's heart is through his stomach, Mr. Jingles.
3: Well, I reckon that'd be quite a trip in my case.
1: Oh, well, you may be a little well upholstered, but I like a man with meat on his bones. A real homebody type.
3: Huh? Oh, yes, ma'am. You ain't eating your cake.
1: Hmm? Oh, here, silly boy.
3: Thanks, Kelly.

0: I get a hung to the track, Lou Silkins. 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
1: All right, Sawyer. Got it. Now swing it around on your end. We'll heave it over the side into the gulch.
0: Okay. Where is he going?
1: That ought to just about do it, wouldn't you say?
0: Yeah, Bilkins. Now we're using our heads.
1: Good thing that station master was so anxious to talk about Hickok and Farrow being on this train.
0: And a good thing we knew the shortcut through the pass. I can see it now. The train comes plowing out of the tunnel, hits that span of missing rail.
1: And over the side, Hickok, Farrow, and all.
0: No one's gonna walk away from that wreck.
1: I don't know. They say Hickok's got more lives than the chuck wagon cat.
0: Well, if they do live through it, which they won't, they'll be waiting down there to pick them off when they start crawling out.
1: Let's go. That's the train coming out.

0: And you say that Bill is really Wild Bill Hillcott, the U.S. Marshal?
1: Yes, ma'am. That's my partner.
0: Oh, my goodness. Oh, dear. Well, that is exciting. Then the young man with him, he must be someone real important, too.
1: Well, in a way, ma'am, that's Pharaoh Stroud.
0: Pharaoh Stroud?
1: Uh-huh.
0: The outlaw? Oh, merciful heavens. Stop the train. I feel faint.
2: You better keep your seat, ma'am. We're coming to a tunnel.
1: Hey, who put out the light?
3: Sorry, Bill. Here's where I get out.
2: Pharaoh, come back here, you fool.
1: Ouch, he's getting out this window, Bill.
3: Hold him, Jingles.
1: I got him.
0: Let go of me, you ruffian.
1: Oh, excuse me, ma'am.
3: Come on, Jingles. We've got to stop him.
1: I'm with you, Bill, if I can see you.
3: This way, to the back platform. We'll have to jump.
1: We're coming out of the tunnel.

0: When it comes to making your hair stand on end with excitement, it's hard to beat Wild Bill Hickok and Jingles. Yeah. 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Right, partners. Now let's get back to Wild Bill and Jingles.
1: As their train entered a tunnel, Pharaoh Stroud tried to escape from Jingles and Wild Bill. Then, pulling out of the tunnel, the train was derailed by the sabotage of Pharaoh's enemy, Sam Sawyer.
2: Would you look at that train, Bill? We're lucky it stayed right side up.
3: Looks like we jumped just in time.
2: Funny Pharaoh made his break when he did.
3: Maybe.
2: You figure this wreck was his doing, don't you, Bill?
3: I don't know. Let's get down there and see about the rest of the passengers.
2: What about Pharaoh?
3: Not time for that now. But don't worry, I'll catch up with him.
2: Looks like everybody's all right.
3: If the engineer hadn't slowed for that tunnel, we might have all been killed.
2: Look, there's Tilly down there. She's all right.
3: Hold on, Jingles. What was that flash in those rocks?
2: Huh, looked like the sun glinting on a rifle barrel.
3: Right. Look, it's Sawyer.
2: I see him.
3: So this was more of his work.
4: Drop those guns, hey, Cracker. We'll put the women and children first.
2: Why, that pole can't...
3: Wait, Jingles. He means it.
4: The man! The both of you! Drop your guns or we'll let the passengers have it!
3: Got no choice, Jingles. Can't risk innocent lives. Drop your guns and wait for a chance.
4: Yeah, that's better.
3: Now let us help those people.
4: Not till we get Pharaoh. Where is he, Hickok?
3: He got away, Sawyer, but you won't.
4: You mean you let him get away? Now where is he, Hickok? Or I swear on three of you where you stand.
5: Here I am, Sawyer. Come and get me.
4: Look out, Sawyer. There he is up there behind Hickok. I see you, Pharaoh.
2: You got him, Bill. You got them both.
3: And they got Pharaoh. Come on, Jingles. Pharaoh, where'd they hit you?
6: Never mind, Bill. I'm sorry I broke my word, tried to escape, but I got what was coming to me. You got Sawyer, so we're all even.
3: You showed yourself to draw their fire, Pharaoh, and you weren't even packing a gun.
6: Of course not. If I was, you don't think you'd have been taking me... alive, do you?
2: He's gone, Bill.
3: Yeah. Well, Jingles, come on. We've got work to do.

0: Oh, great day in the morning.
1: Now, just relax, ma'am. You're all right now. Oh. Everyone's safe. Nobody was even hurt.
0: Oh, fiddlesticks. Of course I'm all right. But where's Mr. Jingles?
1: He ran back into the train, ma'am.
0: What? But everyone's out. He shouldn't take a chance like that. Let me be up. I'm going after him.
1: Now, hold on, ma'am. Here he comes now.
0: Oh, Jingles, you naughty boy. What'd you go back for?
2: Well, I just had to go back, Tilly. We plumb forgot the picnic lunch.

0: And now, here are the stars of Wild Bill Hickok, Guy Madison and Andy Devine.
1: We're mighty glad you could be with us today, folks.
2: Hey, Guy, before you get started, let me say something, please.
1: Sure enough, Andy. The mic's all yours.
2: Well, I've been giving some pretty serious thought to all the folks who maybe haven't tried Kellogg's Corn Pops yet.
1: They're sure missing something, all right.
2: Yeah, and folks, when Guy and I say that Corn Pops is the great new cereal with the sweetening already on it, we mean it.
1: Andy's right, folks. You're missing something good if you haven't tried Kellogg's Corn Pops. So long.
2: See you next week.

Yes, sir, be sure to listen next week at this same time on this same station when Kellogg's Corn Pops brings you another exciting story of Wild Bill Hickok, starring Guy Madison and Andy Devine in person. Today's cast included Ann Morrison, James Nusser, Tom Holland, Ken Christie, Anthony Barrett, and Jack Moyles. Our director is Paul Pierce, music by Dick Arant. This is a David Heyer production, transcribed in Hollywood. This is Charlie Lyon reminding you, kids love Pops, moms love Pops, Pops love Pops. Kellogg's Corn.

0: I'm crunching my polo, dear Liza, dear Liza. I'm crunching my polo, dear Liza, crunching.
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0: I can't, I've already crunched them all.
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3: Down in the underwater city of Euclidea, the Gregory party finds life rather difficult. It wasn't any too pleasant to think that there was little hope of their rescue. But when they actually hear a radio broadcast with their own man, Johnson, in Los Angeles as the speaker, telling the world of their death, then things do look mighty bad. When the Euclideans started their artificial volcanic eruption and caused the rescue fleet to sail away from the position of the Magic Island, all hope of rescue was gone. Mrs. Gregory and Joan are resting in their comfortable quarters in the underwater city, while Jerry and Captain Bradford have started for the rocket ship laboratories. There the captain is to be allowed to study the construction and operation of these 1,000-mile-an-hour Euclidean planes. Jerry and the captain are standing near the doorway to the scientists' quarters, waiting for their guide.
4: I know it's all right to talk here. That girl submarine commander said it was. I guess she ought to know.
5: Okay, if you say so, Jerry, but it seems funny to be talking so freely out in this big open room after being so careful in our own quarters.
4: Well, there's so many funny things in this crazy place that I'm kind of getting used to
5: them. I'm afraid we'll never really learn to take all this for granted.
4: No, I guess not. But look here, Captain Bradford. How did it happen that old G-47 said I could go into the laboratory with you?
5: That surprised me too, son. Maybe he thought you'd be more likely to stay out of trouble there.
4: Yeah, well, I won't have much chance to do anything they don't like with a room full of scientists watching me.
5: And don't try to do anything. You just keep your eyes open and learn all you can about this place. I'll be figuring how to get my instrument case aboard.
4: Oh, that small case that looks like a lady's overnight case?
5: Yep, that's just large enough to comfortably hold a pigeon.
4: And then one of these times you'll leave the instrument out of the case and have the pigeon in it, huh?
5: Right. But don't get impatient about it, Jerry. It may take weeks or months to get that chance.
4: Oh, yeah, I know. They'll search that instrument case pretty carefully the first time you take it on board.
5: Not only the first time, but a good many times. Our hope is that they'll finally get careless about looking at it. And I'll be able to smuggle the homing pigeon aboard a rocket ship for a test run.
4: And it'll have to be a long test run to get the pigeon near enough to Los Angeles so we'll have a chance to get home.
5: Yes, I'd like to be within a few hundred miles or even better than that. And I think that can be arranged. G-47 is planning a series of night flights right over the principal cities of the United States.
4: But gee, Tex, he'll get caught at that.
5: I'm afraid he won't get caught. Those rocket ships are noiseless, or practically so, and they'll run without lights. I think it'll be altogether too easy to sneak up on Los Angeles, Chicago, or New York, and cruise around over them while G-47 studies the cities and maps the important points in each.
4: Gee, that sounds like they were getting ready for a war.
5: They are, a very definite war. Though this will be the most peaceful, noiseless war the world has ever known.
4: Well, what do you think they'll do?
5: Just a few magnetic bombs in the cities. All traffic, transportation, telephone, electricity. Everything will stop. And that will make the country just as helpless as if it was desert.
4: And then the Euclideans land and take over the country, huh?
5: Looks like that's the idea, Jerry. And not only our country. While that's going on in the United States, the same thing will be happening over Europe, Asia, Australia, Africa, and South America. If these Euclideans can do as they expect to do, and I think they can, 1 hour would be long enough for them to take over the control of the entire world.
4: Oh, boy. Wouldn't it be swell if we could stop them?
5: Yes, it would be, and we'll try it. But don't get too hopeful about the outcome.
4: Oh, I know it looks mighty hard, but we can do it. Mrs. Gregory's feeling pretty bad about things now, and, well, Joan's scared of these crazy Euclideans. But we'll do it some way.
5: I think so, too, son, but we've got a long way to go.
4: Quiet. Here comes one of the Euclideans.
5: Which one?
4: Well, I can't see yet. It's too dark back under that balcony.
5: Well, I suppose we'll be taken to the laboratory now.
4: Well, I hope so. Oh, boy! It's our friend, the girl submarine commander.
5: So it is.
4: That means we get a break.
6: I would not advise you to break anything.
5: How do you do, Commander?
4: Oh, I didn't mean to break anything. I meant that you'd give us a good break.
6: Your expressions mean little to me, Hall. And I am of the opinion they mean little at all times.
4: Oh, is that so?
5: Never mind, Jerry. Well, Commander, what are the orders?
6: You, Captain Bradford, and you, Hall, will accompany me to the transportation laboratory.
4: Oh, boy. And will we get a ride in a rocket ship?
6: I have been instructed to make a test flight with you two as passengers.
5: Well, we're ready.
6: We will go at once.
7: Oh, Jerry! Jerry!
4: Hey, there's Joan over there.
6: You will have no time to speak with her.
7: Wait a moment, Jerry. I am going with you.
6: You are not?
5: Sorry, Joan, but this is a business trip. The commander has orders for only Jerry and myself.
4: Hey, Commander, couldn't you let Joan come along with us?
6: Silence, Hall. you will return to your quarters, Cleostra.
8: But I...
5: Best to do as she says, Joan. And I think you should stay with your mother anyhow.
8: But Mother is resting. I am of no value to her. And I do so want to see the laboratories with you.
6: Cleostra, if you continue, I will order your arrest and confinement.
4: Golly whiskers, Joan. What's the matter with you?
8: There is nothing the matter with me.
4: Well, there must be. You ought to know these Euclideans well enough to know they mean business and not keep on arguing with the commander.
6: You are being unusually sensible, Hall.
5: Jerry's right, Joan. You can't help us any, and I'd feel more comfortable if you stayed with Pat.
8: Very well, Captain. I will return to Mother and remain in our quarters.
6: Cleostra is acting in a very peculiar manner.
4: Well, maybe she's afraid of something.
5: No, I guess she just worried about everything and thought she'd like to go with us.
6: Enough of this useless speculation as to what Cleostra might think. Come, we will enter the laboratories. As we enter, you will preserve silence unless directly addressed by one of the scientists.
4: We won't say anything.
6: I will open the panel.
4: Oh, boy. What a room.
6: Silence. You will follow me. The larger ships ranged along this side of the chamber are submarines. On that side are the rocket ships. One moment while I observe our surroundings. Yes, we are alone in this section. You may speak.
4: It's about time. I was going to bust if I couldn't say something pretty soon.
5: I don't blame you, Jerry. This is quite a sight.
6: There are 25 submarines and 50 rocket ships.
4: Oh, boy. 75 of these things. And they don't half fill this room. Whoever dug these caves sure had plenty of time.
6: These caves are natural, except for the improvements installed by the Euclideans.
5: The jury knows that, Commander.
6: Yes?
5: Mind if I ask some questions?
6: Proceed.
4: And when you get done, I'll ask some.
6: Silence, Hall. Proceed, Captain Bradford.
5: Well, we're familiar with the submarines, as you know.
6: As all Euclidea knows, only too well.
4: Yeah, we sure put one over on all of you when we swept that other sub.
5: Never mind that now, Jerry. We're here to learn all we can about this place.
6: G-47 has informed us that you will aid him in certain tests with the rocket ships.
5: So he said, but I thought he meant rocket planes, not submarines.
6: These rocket ships are both air and water vessels.
4: Huh? These little submarines fly?
6: Precisely.
5: But, Commander, there isn't anything about them that looks like a flying machine.
6: They are not airplanes in the ordinary sense of the word. They are rocket planes propelled by a continuous stream of compressed gas bombs until they reach the static zenith, at which time they derive their power from the natural electrical impulses in the rarefied atmosphere.
4: She's talking to you now, Captain. I can't understand any of it.
5: I'm not much better off, son, but perhaps the commander will explain.
6: The explanation will be made by one more proficient in the higher reaches of science. Cheops, the master builder of Euclidea, will explain the construction of the rocket plane.
4: Hey, how soon do we see Cheops?
9: You may have that honor now.
5: Well, how do you do?
9: You will not be needed further, Commander.
6: Very well. I will be in my quarters if you need me.
4: How soon do we see the rocket ships, Mr. Cheops?
9: The term Mr. is superfluous. I am referred to as Cheops, master builder of Euclidea.
4: Yeah, I know. Your grandfather built the pyramids or something.
5: Never mind that now, Jerry.
4: Sorry.
5: I should like to inspect the rocket planes as soon as possible.
9: We will inspect one at this time. G-47 has ordered that you be given a complete explanation as to the mechanical principles involved.
5: Yes, the electrical principles also, if you don't mind. I can visualize the possibilities of the compressed gas in the form of rocket power, but the use of atmospheric electrical energy is something I'm not at all clear on.
9: That explanation must come from Thales. He will join us later and explain the electrical devices. It is my task to acquaint you with the physical features of this rocket ship. Before we enter, you will observe the fins set into the sides of the ship.
4: I was noticing those things. What good are they?
9: They are, to use your worldly description of them, simply wings.
4: Wings?
5: Those things are wings folded back into the body of this submarine.
9: Precisely.
5: And this machine actually flies?
9: This rocket ship will consistently maintain a speed of 1,000 miles per hour and has a cruising range, when fully fueled, of 10,000 miles.
4: 10,000 miles? Golly, whiskers. Enough to fly all over the United States and back here again.
5: Just what I was thinking, Jerry.
9: And possibly what the designer had in mind.
5: Yes, quite possibly. The ship works as a submarine with its wings folded, and an airship with him extended.
9: Precisely. Precisely.
4: Well, we're over 400 feet below the surface of the ocean. I'd think that thing would have to be made mighty heavy, or wouldn't stand the water pressure enough long enough to get it under the surface.
5: Yes, I wondered about that too, Jerry.
9: You are quite observant, Hall. In fact, that matter of pressure is something we have not been able to overcome. And the weight of such a ship, even a ship made of the finest Euclidean metals, would prove too great for the best results in the air. Therefore, these ships are carried in floating pressure chambers to within 5 fathoms of the surface, and there released.
5: And then at the end of a flight, they are landed on the water and returned to the lock.
9: Precisely. We will now enter the rocket ship. If you don't mind, I will proceed, making the necessary explanations as we go.
4: Oh, boy. This is sure some rocket ship. Gee, the whole inside of the thing is full of gadgets.
5: Plenty of instruments, all right, Jerry, and everything's made of copper, isn't it?
9: The entire structure is tempered copper, amalgamated with aluminum. These various controls you see are used in navigation, the action closely paralleling that of a submarine.
4: You fly this thing just like you sail it on the water or under the water?
9: Precisely, and at a speed of 1,000 miles an hour. The displacement approaches that of a boat of similar weight in water.
5: How soon am I be allowed to take a trip in one of these things?
9: Your first flight is scheduled to begin with the appearance of Thales. We will accompany you.
4: Gee, Tex, 10,000 miles we can go. Let's fly over Los Angeles.
5: I'm afraid that wouldn't be allowed, Jerry.
9: You are quite sure it would not be allowed, Captain Bradford. The ship has a cruising range of 10,000 miles, but you will find that it is fueled for a 500-mile run and no more. If you attempt to escape, you would leave us only one course. The escaping ship would be overtaken and destroyed. And it seems hardly likely that you would have time to leave the ship.
4: You sure must want us here.
9: At least we do not want you elsewhere.
10: You know, some marmalades get some of their tang from added flavoring. While Robertson's Golden Shred gets all of its tang from Seville oranges. What would you rather have for breakfast?
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3: Presenting the adventures of Jungle Jim. Last week, old Peter Hawkins, the little cockney whom Jungle Jim befriended when he saved him from the attack of a bullying waiter in the jockey club, told Jim something of his tragic story. Hawkins had hardly begun when they were interrupted by the arrival of Shanghai Lil, who returned from her latest assignment for General Fu Young Sen. A few moments later, the Purple Triangle Avenger, Sergei, came to kill Jim for his part in nipping the revolution. Then Shanghai Lil, who was concealed back of a curtain, crept up behind the Russian assassin and knocked him out with the butt of her gun. Jim told Lil that the Russian's companion, Anna, would soon be making her appearance also, and so our friends wait for her. The thrilling adventures of Jungle Jim are pictured each Sunday in the Comic Weekly, the world's greatest pictorial supplement of humor and adventure. The Comic Weekly, each page printed in full colors, is distributed everywhere as an integral part of your Hearst Sunday newspaper. And now we continue our story. Jungle Jim, Hawkins, and Shanghai Lil stand over the bound and gagged Sergei, who lies where he fell on the floor.
18: Do you really think this Russian girlfriend will be up here after you, Jim?
19: I certainly do, Lil. Anytime now.
20: Blimey. This time I ain't going to be the excitement that I can tell you.
18: And I can tell you there'll be plenty. I just want to get my hands on that dame for about 1 minute.
19: Well, as I remember it, Lil, the old Queensbury rules used to allow one knockdown in each round.
18: One will be all I'll need, Jim.
19: How'd you come to get mixed up with the two of them, Lil?
18: I didn't come any place to get mixed up with them. They came to me. You see, I just got settled in my rooms and started to unpack when there came a knock at the door.
19: Mm-hmm.
18: I opened it. There was this blonde standing there. She asked me if I was Lily DeVril, and when I said yes, she whipped out a gun and covered me and called over her shoulder, "We've got her. Come on, Sergei."
19: Oh, I see. And that was the cue for this chap here to appear, eh?
18: Yes, he'd been standing to one side of the door. When she called him, he popped into sight like a jack-in-the-box. And the two of them tied me up.
19: But how did they get you out of the hotel without being seen?
18: Oh, didn't you know? They lowered me out of the window on a rope.
20: I say, like a blinking circus turn, eh, what?
19: Listen.
18: What is it, Jim?
19: I think our other Avenger of the Purple Triangle is coming in the same way. The bedroom window.
18: Jim!
19: Now, everybody keep quiet. Hawkins, you get over there.
21: Right.
19: Lil, get over there by the door, so the woman won't see you when she opens it.
18: All right.
19: I'll just sit here pretending to read, but I'll have my gun in my hand.
22: At last, Jungle Jim,
19: Stand right where you are.

0: sit here pretending to read. But I'll have my gun in my hand.
1: At last, Jungle Jim,
2: Stand right where you are. I've got you covered.
1: Say, who tipped you off I was coming?
2: Your boyfriend, there on the floor.
1: Sergei. Is he dead?
3: No, he isn't, I'm sorry to say.
1: Shanghai Lil.
3: In person, and not a moving picture.
1: Who's this?
2: Never mind. Take our gun away, Lil.
3: You bet I will. There it is.
1: Why, you...
3: Well, out of reach. Now, you put yours down, Jim. I've got a score to settle with this baby. If she makes a move to that gun on the floor...
2: Okay, Lil.
1: Say, what kind of a game is this?
3: I don't wonder you ask. It's the kind of game you don't know how to play. It's called a fair fight.
1: Oh, yeah? You managed to escape once, Lily DeVril. But we'll get you yet.
3: Not before you get what's coming to you. Now, listen, sister. I'm going to do the talking. And I don't want a chirp out of your calcimine pan.
1: Why, you...
3: Who do you think you are, anyway?
1: I was Derek Bluger's sweetheart.
3: Who'd you follow in the park?
1: Follow?
3: I'm sure you didn't create it.
1: No?
3: I want you to know now, for good and all, Derek Bluger and his whole crazy house dream of the Purple Triangle don't mean a thing to me.
1: Traitor.
3: No, sir, but there is something that does mean a great deal to me.
1: What's that? This Jungle Jim here?
3: What I'm talking about is the way you and your caviar cavalier shanghaied me from my hotel room. And here's where I pay you off.
1: Why, you...
3: And I'm going to take it out of your milk
1: white
3: hide and be your uncle.
1: You can't. I'll show you.
3: And maybe Gazzle, too.
1: Get away from
3: me. Here, get your hands off me.
1: Leave me alone. I'll show you.
2: Hey, Lil, come up for air. Here, Lil, leave this girl alone. General Fu Young Sun will punish her enough when I turn him over to him, along with Sergei there. Come on. It's all right, Kolo. Everything's under control. Quiet. Pick up Sergei over there and lug him back to Fu Young Sen.
4: Yes, it was.
2: Think you can handle the girl, too?
3: Just a minute, Jim. I'm taking care of Annie.
1: Oh, yeah? You can't talk to me like
3: you
1: that.
3: You shut up. Watch my stuff while I'm gone, will you, Jim?
2: You bet, Lil.
3: Go ahead with Sergei, Kolo. Come on, Annie.
1: Take your hands off
3: me. I'll put it out this door, but not too fast. I'm sticking to you like a bird.
1: You leave me alone.
5: Strike me blind. She's a thoroughbred filly, that one is, eh, Governor?
2: Think so, Hawkins?
5: That I do. Did me old aunt good to see her sail into the other one like that.
2: Well, Lil's a fighter, all right.
5: Yeah.
2: Well, now that that's over, why don't you sit down, Hawkins?
5: Thank you, sir.
2: You were telling me about your son.
5: Yes.
2: You sent him to Oxford, and he got his Doctor of Medicine degree.
5: That's right, Mr. Bradley, sir. And I was the happiest and proudest father in the old blooming country. In the world, even, I might say, when I see him graduate. And me, a cab driver, making it possible. But I always knew it was too good to be true, sir.
2: Well, why do you say that, Hawkins?
5: Well, then come the war, sir. 1914. I can remember it like it was done.

0: Oh, come in, Father.
1: Well, Dr. Oakin.
0: And what's on your mind?
2: Odd operation to be done, son?
3: Yes, Father. In a way it is.
2: Oh, what do you mean, Ronnie Aime? In a way.
3: Sit down, Father. I'll tell you.
4: Ah, Ronnie, thank you. Always glad for a chance to sit there. Their back's kicking up again.
0: Now then, son, what's up?
3: Well, first, I want you to know I think you're the finest father in the whole world.
4: Oh, I say now. What's this?
3: It's the truth. And I want you to know it, in case I never happen to mention the subject again.
4: Hold up now, hold up. What's coming off here?
3: But I suppose that sounds pretty morbid. But you see, I've got something on my mind. Bit of a shame telling you about it.
4: Blimey, everyone knows what you're getting at, Ronnie.
3: Well, all right. Father, I'm joining up.
4: What? Yeah. You're taking the king's shilling?
3: Yes. As a matter of fact, I have. My outfit leaves tonight.
4: Tonight?
3: Yes.
4: Tonight?
0: Ronnie.
3: Yes. You see, Father, I can't go on looking at stout old ladies, prescribing for their indigestion, taping up old men's lumbago backs. And over there in France, hundreds of young men are in agony, bleeding to death. I've got to help them.
4: Oh, Ronnie, you're all I've
3: got. All you've got?
4: Oh, Ronnie.
3: Oh, sorry, Father. It's just that I know that, too. That's what's on my mind, making it so hard to tell you. Do you think I haven't thought of that? Do you think I haven't told myself over and over again? Where would you be if it hadn't been for your father?
4: Oh, I understand.

0: I know, Father. I know I owe you everything. But suddenly it came to me sharp and clear.
1: What?
0: Oh, my training has been for purpose. To help those poor devils over there.
1: Yes, maybe you're right, Father.
0: Well, of course I'm right, Father. So I joined up. I'm a captain of the medical corps.
1: Oh.
0: Oh, come, Father. Don't take it so.
1: Oh, me? You don't understand, Ronnie. It's a bit of a shock and all that, of course. But I'm proud of you.
0: Father.
1: And if you feel as like it's your duty to go to the war, well, that's what you should do.
0: Bully for you, Father. I knew I could count on you to say that.
1: I was just thinking, a moment ago, of your mother. And how proud she'd be of you, too.
0: Mother? Of course, I was too little when she died to remember her.
1: Yes, you would.
0: But from her picture, she must have been wonderful. Like you.
1: She was an angel, was my Kate. Here, now, this is no time for them sort of thoughts. We've got things to do. So you're leaving tonight, eh?
0: Yes, from Waterloo.
1: Well, I'll be there to see you off, my boy.
0: Righto, Father.

0: Mr. Peter Hawking?
1: Yes, nurse, that's my name.
0: You want to see your son, Captain Hawking?
1: That's what I come for, miss. May I see him?
0: Yes, of course. I suppose you know that he's shell-shocked?
1: Yes, so they told me.
0: Well, I just wanted to prepare you, in case you didn't know. Will you come this way, please?
1: Thank you. Can't you, miss? It's a lucky thing that son wasn't killed dead when that blinking shell exploded right in his lap.
0: Yes,
1: it was. He could have been killed dead like the others were, poor devils.
0: This is his room.
1: Yes. Is it all right for me to talk to him?
0: If you wish.
1: Half a moment, miss. Before you open the door.
2: I want to get out of here, Miss Adelaide.
0: Yes, of course.
2: I haven't seen him since he went away, you know. Now then, let's go in.
1: Hello, Ronnie. Look who's here. We didn't report we'd meeting the nursing home. Hey, Ronnie, my lad.
3: Sheldon Nero.
1: What did you say, my boy?
3: Oh, I can't be let up for a while.
1: Look here, Ronnie. Look who's come to see you.
3: Morphine. Green. Quarter. No. Make it come up.
4: I can't operate any faster. Any more supplies do you hear? How do you expect me to go to the hospital without supplies?
3: Jim. It's looking. Come ahead of
1: you. Won't you marry me, Ronnie?
4: Look out! Here comes another one!
0: Okay.
2: How is he going away? He'll come out all right.
0: Mr. Hawking, yes. Your son will never be any better. Never.
4: Oh!
0: One.
1: Oh, my Ronnie.
0: I'm sorry. Perhaps you'd better leave now.
1: Oh, my poor Ronnie. My poor.
5: What happened to the boy after that?
1: Well, when he got out of the hospital, they sent him to an institution. And 10 years later, he escaped.
5: Escaped?
1: Towed away on a China boat.
5: And you followed him here?
1: I did, Governor. I've searched for him for the last 10 years. A couple of years ago, a blinking Indian hunter told me he saw my son in the jungles of India.
5: Why didn't you go to him?
1: Well, I've been trying to scrape up enough cash to get there, Mr. Bradley, sir. But I ain't been able. Now, I guess I'm at the end of the rope.
5: No, you're not, Hawkins. You're just at the start of it.
1: What do you mean, sir?
5: Hawkins, we're going to India to find your son.
6: At last we've heard the story of old man Hawkins. Now on to India and more thrills with Jungle Jim. 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
1: I never knew there was so much in it.
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4: From the heart of the jungle comes a savage cry of victory. This is Tarzan, Lord of the Jungle. From the black core of dark Africa, land of enchantment, mystery, and violence, comes one of the most colorful figures of all time, transcribed from the immortal pen of Edgar Rice Burroughs. Tarzan, the bronzed white son of the jungle. And now, in the very words of Mr. Burroughs, the story of Terror at Night.
5: Several years had now passed since Tarzan's return to his beloved jungle. The mask of civilization had begun to slip from him, and once again he had become like the other denizens of the forest, suspicious of every strange scent, wary of the approach of aliens. An hour ago, he had sensed the coming of white men and had left his seacoast cabin and taken to the trees. Now he glared down as two rough-looking, jungle-weary intruders passed directly below him. They had many weeks' growth of beard on their faces, and the clothes they wore, which might have once been Navy uniforms, were now tattered rags.
6: Oh, I tell you, matey, I've got a feeling someone's watching us.
7: Ah, relax, Pete, relax. They haven't followed us this far.
6: Well, perhaps they haven't, perhaps they haven't. Getting me down, it is.
7: Ah, I'm telling you to relax.
6: A fine fix we'd have been in if I'd relaxed back there. And by this time, we'd be where the rest of them are now.
7: Let's not talk about what happened to the others, Pete.
6: I don't fancy talking about what happened to them any more than you do, Harry, but stop telling me to relax. I won't relax until we're out of this bloody jungle. Perhaps not even then.
7: Okay, so don't relax.
6: Well, I'll be blowed.
7: Hey. A cabin. A wooden cabin.
6: Right in the middle of the blooming wilderness. And smoke coming out of the ruddy chimney.
7: Hey, Pete, maybe we get some chow there, huh?
6: Yes. Or maybe run into their bobbies.
7: Oh, the police ain't after us.
6: They might be by this time, matey.
7: Well, I'm taking a chance. I'm tired of eating berries and wild bananas and rotten coconuts. Where there's smoke, there's fire. And when there's fire, there may be some food cooking.
6: Well, I'm downright starving myself, matey, but I ain't risking a pair of bracelets on me wrists for a meal in me belly.
7: Well, I am. There ain't no telephones or wireless around here, and no one knows about us. You can do as you like, but I'm bumming a meal. I'm not spending another day eating bird food.
6: Hey, wait for me, matey. Don't go off and leave your old pal.
7: Well, hurry up, then. I'm not waiting all day.
6: Now, if we got separated, well, we could never find each other again. I'd be all alone, and they might still be after us.
7: Pete Scruggins, you're giving me a pain. For 2 cents, I gotta let you...
6: Don't get in a flap. If you say so, we'll knock on the door. Come along. Let's be real polite-like. There's no sense in having a squabble here and making a bad impression.
7: Okay, Limey. Then, here goes.
6: No one home?
7: Just our luck.
6: Perhaps it is luck. Perhaps if someone was home, they...
7: Well, it's not going to stop me. I want some honest grub and I'm busting in.
8: I wouldn't do that.
7: Hey, who are you?
8: You have nothing to fear from me. I do not intend to hurt you, but leave my cabin alone.
6: We didn't mean no harm, Governor. But you see, it's this way. We've been beating our way through this ruddy jungle for days now.
8: I can see you've been traveling in the jungle, but that doesn't give you the right to break into my house.
6: Oh, we weren't really planning on doing that, Governor.
7: What are you apologizing for, Limey? Sure we were going to break in. We're lost, we're exhausted, and we're hungry. Would it have hurt anything if we slipped in and borrowed a little grub?
6: Hey, Harry, you...
7: I know what I'm doing. I know how you have to talk to these savages.
8: Savages have one law. Those who are hungry must hunt for their own food. If you came into the jungle without weapons with which to kill game, you deserve to starve.
6: Well, now, look, Governor, look. Me mate here has a quick tongue, but he don't mean no harm. We're right hungry, we are. We'd be mighty thankful for a spot of food. Now, you wouldn't really let your fellow man starve, would you? Would you now, Governor?
8: No, I suppose not. All right, I'll give you food. But once you've eaten, you'll have to leave. I refuse to harbor criminals.
7: What?
6: He knows.
8: Well, come on in.
7: Thanks. But let's get one thing straight, Big Shot. We ain't no criminals. And we ain't beggars, either. When we reach Mombasa, we'll have enough dough to buy a palace and fill every room with rib roast and apple pie.
6: That's right. And when we get to Mombasa, we'll send you some brass to pay you for the grub. We'll have plenty. We will, all right.
8: Yes, I'm sure you're men of great wealth. You look it.
7: Oh, yeah? Well, if you think we're lying to you, take a look at this.
8: Pearls. 6 magnificent pearls.
6: You shouldn't have showed him, Harry.
8: Well, I guess he shouldn't have. So this is why you flee through the jungle in fear. Who did you steal these from?
7: Hey, it so happens we didn't steal them.
6: So help me, that's the truth, Governor. They was a present, that's what they was.
8: All right. We'll all return to where you came from, and we'll see who was kind enough to give you a fortune in pearls.
6: No. No. Please don't make us go back to Gonika.
8: Gonika? No, I doubt that they are even African pearls. Certainly pearls like that never came from the waters near Gonika. Still, we shall make inquiries there.
7: Now, look, wise guy, my pal Pete made a boner when he let it slip we came here from Gonika. But big as you are, you ain't forcing either of us to go back there. That's one land neither of us are setting foot in again.
8: Why are you so afraid of that part of the jungle?
6: But I'll tell you, Governor. I'll tell you all about it. Only don't make us go back there. Take the pearls. Do anything you like, but don't make us go back to that terror. We couldn't stand that again.

0: It was more than probable that the little Cockney had let one item of truth slip out, for the rough-looking strangers had come from the direction of Gonika. But Gonika was a poor native village near the coast, and pearls from the African coast are seldom worth much. Those the American had shown Tarzan were worthy of an Oriental potentate. Yet no wealthy potentates were within thousands of miles of the miserable native village or the nearby port of Karisi, to which only the poorest of ships came. Yes, the men, the pearls, and their great fear were all mysterious and intriguing. And Tarzan knew that men talk more freely when their stomachs were full.
1: Another piece of meat, Harry?
2: Yeah, thanks, Tarzan. Sure you ain't got anything stronger than this fruit juice?
1: I'm very sorry.
2: That's all right. I'll have another glass of it anyway.
3: Now, don't go making a pig of yourself, Harry. You ain't polite.
2: Just worry about yourself, pal. You ain't been doing so bad.
3: Oh, yes. I've eaten quite a bit, but then there's no sense in eating Tarzan out of house and home.
1: Go right ahead. Eat all you want. We can't carry any of this food with us. You'll have to hunt as we go along and...
2: Hey, now, listen. Get this straight. We're not heading back to Gonika.
1: You promised to tell me why you feared that part of the jungle.
2: I didn't promise. Pete did.
1: All right, Pete. If you've had enough to eat, Pete, suppose...